0: Jersey Despondent.
1: Oh, no. Never.
0: Mrs. Albers, do you think your husband committed suicide?
1: I feel sure that if he were to do such a thing, he would at least have left me a note. Some explanation. But he didn't. Therefore, I can't believe he took his own life.
2: That went over big, didn't it, Bert? That practically clinched it. They can't call it suicide now. Sandra convinced them. But just to add another link, there's the police officer to add his testimony.
3: The bullet entered the right temple on a 250-degree angle. That is, slightly from the rear and moving forward. Powder burns on the skin indicated that the gun was not held directly to the head, but several inches from it, perhaps three or four.
0: In your estimation, Captain, could it have been possible for the dead man to have fired the fatal shot himself?
3: Well, yes, possible, but it would have been an awkward position. If he had shot himself, it would seem more logical for him to place the muzzle directly against his temple.
0: And in your opinion, the gun was probably fired by someone else. Someone who came up from behind him, perhaps.
3: Well, that would only be an opinion. It might not have been. It could have been either.
2: Well, Bert, there's a break for you. A break you hadn't counted on. Arthur was very obliging. You can see him right now, deciding to hold the gun away from his head. No doubt he wanted to avoid unnecessary unpleasantness. He was so fastidious. Well, offer up a few thanks, Bert, because that did it. The coroner's jury has reached its verdict.
0: The jury finds the deceased, Arthur Albers, met death at the hands of a person or persons unknown.
4: 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Let every go signal remind you that you do go farther with Signal Gasoline.

0: Well, Bert Williams, you pulled it off, didn't you? The coroner's jury called it murder by person or persons unknown. Oh, there'll be an investigation, but you're not worried about that. You'll be able to prove that you didn't do it. But now you've fixed it so that you can get that $100,000. Go ahead. Go on down to the insurance company and collect it.
1: Yes, naturally, Mr. Williams, you want the insurance benefit. It's rather customary to give us a little time to investigate a case like this, in which there seems to be some question of doubt.
2: But I need the money right away. The business, you see.
1: Yes, yes, of course. I understand that. But, you see, in case it were later proved that Mr. Albert's death was by suicide, then we'd not be able to pay it.
2: I know that, but the coroner's jury has already said that it was murder. Unless I'm very much mistaken, that makes it legal.
1: Yes, unless we could prove otherwise.
2: You mean you'll investigate further on your own?
1: Yes, yes, of course. We're required to do so.
2: But you're also required to pay me, since it's officially called murder, at least until you prove otherwise?
1: Yes.
2: Then I'll take that chance and pay you back if I'm wrong and it is suicide.
1: There's only one thing about that, Mr. Williams. By taking the money now, I warn you, you might be laying yourself open to suspicion of fraud in case it turned out to be suicide.
2: Fraud?
1: Yeah, oh, now, please don't misunderstand or don't... I'm not accusing you of anything. I only warn you that the courts might view your action as suspicious. I'm suggesting that it might be better to wait, let the decision be final before you collect your benefit.
2: I'll take the chance. I want the money now.
1: Very well, Mr. Williams. As you wish.
0: Yes, you're sure of yourself now, aren't you, Bert? Very sure. And why not? You've deposited that certified check for $100,000 in your bank. And they can't touch you. So you go to Sandra to tell her the good news.
2: Now, baby, we can get out. Maybe in a week or two when it's all blown over. Head for Mexico or Florida, anywhere you say.
3: Sounds wonderful, darling. I'd like to start out right now.
2: So would I. We better let things cool off a little first. The insurance company might smell a rat if we pulled out too quickly.
3: The insurance company has nothing to do with me. I could leave right now. Rest after the strain of the funeral, you know?
2: Without me? Hey, now, none of that. From now on, it's us together.
3: It's a fallacy, you know, that two can live as cheaply as one. That $100,000 would go a lot farther for just one of us.
2: Sandra, I don't understand you. Naturally, you're going to share it with me. I don't care anything about the money except for what I can do for you.
3: Oh, really, darling? Well, that's very nice. Because, you see, I've decided that I'll just take it all. So if you don't mind, you might write me a check or make out a bank draft or something.
2: Sandra, what is this, a joke?
3: It's no joke, I assure you, dear. I'm very attached to money. And the thought of that $100,000 thrills me, so I'd rather not have it piecemeal like a housewife's allowance. I want it now.
2: Good Lord, Sandra, do you realize what you're saying? You're telling me it's the money you want, not me.
3: Well, you might put it that way.
2: Are you trying to tell me that all this time I've meant no more to you than that?
3: Oh, it's been fun, darling.
2: Fun? Sandra, you can't mean that.
3: I'm afraid I do, Bert, so there's not much need for any further talk. Just transfer the $100,000 to my account.

0: I have a notion you wouldn't like for me to tell the insurance company and the police that you perpetrated a fraud. That Arthur really did commit suicide. And you destroyed the evidence.
1: You wouldn't dare tell them. They wouldn't believe you in the first place. How could you prove it?
0: With a little slip of paper I have. Just a note. A note from Arthur. It came registered mail the day after he died. You might call it a suicide note.
1: No.
0: Yes. Isn't it logical that he'd write one to his wife as well as to his business partner?
1: I never thought of that.
0: No, darling, you didn't, did you? But it turned out very nicely for me. Now, when you transfer the money to my account and bring me the bank book, I'll do you a favor. I'll burn this little note like you burned the other one.
1: Okay. You win, Sandra.
0: That's a good boy. I'll expect you then about 10 in the morning.
2: Well, Bert, that's what you might call poetic justice. Well, poetic anyway. You really got taken, didn't you? But there's nothing to be done about it. She has you on a spot. And so you'll have to go down, transfer that $100,000 to her account, and bring her the deposit slip. You watch her burn the note and destroy the ashes, and now you're even.
0: Thanks, darling.
1: Someday, Sandra, you'll pay for this. Someday you'll get what you deserve.
0: Perhaps. Who knows? But in the meantime, I'll be so comfortable. Thanks to you.
2: Yes, she rubbed it in, didn't she, Bert? And you go back to your apartment smarting under her words. But you don't have too much time to think about it, Bert. Because there's a man from the DA's office waiting for you when you get there. And he takes you downtown to talk to the boss.
3: Just a couple of questions I want to ask you, Mr. Williams. Just to clear up a few points.
1: All right, anything I can do.
3: First, a minor point. Did either you or Mrs. Albers smoke while you were in Albers' office before the police arrived?
1: No. No, I'm sure we didn't.
3: Mm-hmm. All right. Now, you say you were with Mrs. Albers all evening.
1: Yes, we went to the Golden Pheasant nightclub for dinner and dancing.
3: What time did you arrive there?
1: Well, rather early, about 7:30, I'd say.
3: And where were you before then?
1: Well, I was at the office till about 6. Then I went to my apartment to dress, I suppose. I can't really remember.
3: Mrs. Albers was not with you then?
1: No, I picked her up about 7:15. Why?
3: Well, you see, Mr. Williams, the autopsy proves that Albers was killed between 6 and 7.
1: Oh, I thought...
3: You thought what?
1: I thought it was probably later, that's all.
3: Is that so? No, it was definitely between 6 and 7, or just a short time after you say you left the office. And you were not with Mrs. Albers until 7:30. An hour later.
1: Why, no, I was at the apartment, but... Well, I'm sure I can prove that. The elevator boy would have seen me. And the maid, I have a maid. She testified that I was there.
3: Mr. Williams, I'm not questioning where you were. You're not under suspicion for Albers' death.
1: I'm not?
3: No, of course not. You never were. You see, from the very beginning, we had a pretty clear line on the real murderer.
1: What do you mean?
3: The ashtray was the first clue. You see, it was a little strange that a man working late at night hadn't piled up an ashtray full of cigarette butts. The ashtray had been used, but there were no butts left in it. It hadn't been dumped into the wastebasket, so we got a little suspicious. We found that it had been dumped out the window.
1: Out the window?
3: Yes. And among the cigarette butts that we found was one especially that interested us. It was smudged with lipstick. This naturally led us to think of a woman.
1: A woman? Not one...
3: No, no, not one of the office employees, because we found that the janitress had cleaned that ashtray about 6. After all, but Mr. Albers had left for the day. And you told us that Mrs. Albers didn't smoke when you two came in later that night.
1: Yes, that's right.
3: Mm-hmm. That meant that there was a woman there about the time Albers died. So we began looking around and... We got the main clue from the dead man's lips.
1: From the...
3: Yes. You might almost say he told us. You see, on his lip was a smudge of lipstick. That told us that indeed there had been a woman there, and she had been someone known intimately enough to kiss him, and incidentally to stand behind him without arousing his suspicion, from where she placed the gun to his head and fired.
1: But that might have been his wife's lipstick.
3: Yes, it might. Mightn't it?
1: But, I mean... It could have been there all day, ever since she kissed him goodbye that morning.
3: It's possible, but not probable. He'd have seen it and wiped it off,

0: or it would have worn off. But anyway, the next clue pointed in the same direction. Your prints on the gun had been smudged with some kind of fabric, not a handkerchief. We decided it could have been gloves worn by the murderer. Not leather gloves, but cloth gloves like a woman wears. Now, what woman might know where you kept your gun, be in the habit of kissing Albers, and so on? Only one, since Albers was the kind of a man he was. His wife.
1: You mean you're charging Sandra with the murder?
0: Yes. You clinched it with what you just told me.
1: What do you mean?
0: You told me the truth. That you didn't pick Sandra Albers up until 7:15. She slipped. She told me you picked her up shortly after 6. At exactly the time she was killing her husband.
1: No, she didn't do it. You're making a terrible mistake. I know she didn't
0: do
1: it.
0: How do you know, Mr. Williams?
1: Because Arthur Albers committed suicide.
0: Oh, come now, Williams.
1: He did. There was a note, a suicide note.
0: What happened to it?
1: I burned it. I burned it so it would look like murder and I'd get the insurance money.
0: Mr. Williams, I know how you feel about Mrs. Albers. And I know you're trying to protect her. But I warn you, she's not worth lying for. She's going to be prosecuted for the murder of her husband. And she's going to be convicted. Nothing you say can help her.
2: The Whistler will revise this strange ending of this tale in just a moment. Meanwhile, I'd like to tell you about Roy Jacobson. 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What with repairing tires, relining brakes, replacing mufflers, and other jobs to keep aging cars on the road, Jacobson is a busy man. While I was waiting for him, a customer who had just had his brakes relined commented, "I've been having my car serviced at Jacobson's Signal station for 13 years, and I have yet to hear a customer squawk. I know I can depend on his work because he's so conscientious." Conscientious. That word, friends, characterizes the kind of service you'll find in Signal gasoline stations from Canada to Mexico. And the reason for their conscientious, thorough service is that every Signal dealer is in business for himself. Most of them for many years, like Roy Jacobson. Naturally, they want to serve you so well, you'll be their permanent customer. Well, with Uncle Sam predicting that one car in every 12 will go off the road this year, such service can be mighty important. That's why so many drivers these days are switching to those friendly Signal gasoline dealers who make a permanent business of helping cars go farther. And now, back to the Whistler.
3: Well, the district attorney was right. He did convict Sandra Albers for the murder of her husband. All through the trial, Bert Williams kept trying to explain the clues they brought in. Kept protesting Sandra's innocence, but it was no use. Nobody believed him. And when she died, something happened to him. He said he'd murdered her, that ghosts haunted him, that he heard her calling to him. His friends decided his mind had snapped and they had him put away. Too bad. No need for it at all. No. Because what Bert didn't know was that Sandra really had killed her husband. Yes, the district attorney was right. And Bert, who had started out to make it look like he had committed a murder he hadn't, ended up in a madhouse because he thought he had committed one that he hadn't. Funny, isn't it?

Next Monday at 9 o'clock, the Signal Oil Program will bring you another strange tale by the Whistler. 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

0: When it comes to the weekend, you want to cut loose and celebrate? We got the soundtrack for that. Hi, this is Dex. Timeless Oldies Variety Show, and it's heard on the weekend with laughs and games and stuff. It's all request, and it's all ad lib. 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

0: Good evening, friends of the Inner Sanctum. This is your host, inviting you through the squeaking door for another half hour of gruesome gaiety. Friends, have you heard of a magician who sawed his wife in two parts because she was a split personality? Or the wife who slit her husband's throat and asked the court for clemency on the grounds that she was a widow? Mm-hmm. Well, that's the kind of personalities we feature on this program. So listen closely and be sure not to miss one drop of blood.
1: Tonight's Inner Sanctum mystery, Death Bound, is an original radio drama written by Milton Lewis and stars Richard Widmark in the role of Rocky, and is presented by the Emerson Drug Company of Baltimore, Maryland, whose registered pharmacists compound that speedy, refreshing relief for the pain of headache, Bromo Seltzer. Remember, Bromo Seltzer is the headache help which, in a recent coast-to-coast representative survey among druggists, was reported to be the leading seller at drugstore fountains by five times as many druggists as mentioned any other headache product.
0: All right, friends. Curdle up to the fire, turn the lights low, test out your scream, and we'll let the gore flow. You see? We're going in for poetry tonight, but don't worry. Nobody's going to be murdered in free verse. Night. And in a small, scrubby little park buried among the skyscrapers of a large city, a young man sits on a bench, sullenly sucking a cigarette. He's lost in thought and hardly notices it when someone sits down quietly next to him.
2: Excuse me.
3: Hmm?
2: Have you got a match?
3: Here.
2: Thanks. Keaton. You're worried.
3: Who asked you?
2: You're worried about money.
3: Well, who ain't? And it's none of your business, see?
2: Sure.
3: Okay, so shut up.
2: You can't pay for that car or the rent.
3: Yeah. Well, how'd you know?
2: You've got a pretty wife.
3: Yeah.
2: She likes fine clothes. You can't pay for them.
3: How do you know so much about me?
2: Doesn't make any difference, Rocky.
3: My name. Who told you about me?
2: Nobody.
3: Cut it out.
2: Getting chilly tonight, isn't it, Rocky?
3: Who are you?
2: Don't try to understand it.
3: Why not? Hey, what are you up to?
2: Nothing.
3: How do you know my name? What do you want with me?
2: Don't be foolish, Rock.
3: Quit stalling or I'll let you have it on a kisser.
2: Let go of it.
3: Start talking. Go on.
2: You're pretty tough. Aren't you, Rock?
3: I'm tough and I'm hep and I want to know your angle. Start spilling.
2: What are you afraid of, Rocky?
3: You're smart. You tell me.
2: Maybe I will sometime. You see, I know what's going to happen.
3: About what?
2: About you.
3: What are you talking about?
2: The future.
3: You know what's going to happen to me?
2: Yes. Right to the end of your life.
3: Oh, you're nuts.
2: You can stop worrying about money.
3: Thanks. It's nice of you to say so.
2: Before tonight's over, you'll have $10,000 in cash.
3: You're loony.
2: It's waiting for you at home.
3: Yeah, I bet you think that'll send me running home, huh?
2: Uh-huh. You're afraid your wife will get that money.
3: Yeah. Yeah, you got something there. Babe's too darn good looking to trust. Yeah. Ah, you're kidding me.
2: You think so?
3: Nobody can see into the future.
2: No one but me.
3: Ah, you're too bad even to talk to. I'm going.
2: Good night, Rocky.
3: Good night.

0: Hello, Slim. This is Babe.
1: Hi, kid. How's my pal, Rocky?
0: I don't know, and I don't care.
1: You kidding?
0: No.
1: Where is he?
0: He ain't home yet. Look, Slim.
1: Yeah?
0: You, meant what you told me last time?
1: Yeah, sure.
0: Okay, I'm coming over.
1: You sure you know what you're doing, babe?
0: Yeah. I'm fed up with Rocky. I'm fed up with this dump. I'm through. Him and his big talk, well, he can listen to himself now and see how he likes it.
1: Okay, babe. I'll be waiting.
0: I gotta hang up now. I think he's coming in. Goodbye, Slim.
2: Hi.
0: Hi, Rocky.
2: Was anybody to see me?
0: No. Who'd you expect?
2: Nobody. Anyone call?
0: No.
2: Any packages come? Anything like that?
0: No.
2: What are you all dressed up for?
0: I'm going to my mother.
2: Why?
0: Well, she's sick.
2: You look like you was going to a ball. What do you need the suitcase for?
0: I told you, my mother's dying, maybe. I gotta stay with her, maybe. Always you're asking a million questions like you didn't trust me to walk around the corner.
2: If you think you're walking out on me, I'll...
0: What I want to walk out on you for? You treat me like the Queen of Sheba. You give me a different mink coat to wear every day in the week. Can't even lift my hands because my fingers are so heavy with diamonds.
2: Shut up!
0: All you can do, stop me. After the wife I've been to, a no-good skunk like you. Me, that could have had any guy. I could have been rich.
2: We're gonna be. I'm gonna get $10,000.
0: You? $10,000?
2: Sure.
0: You haven't got a dime a week. Where are you gonna get it?
2: I don't know.
0: He don't know.
2: But a guy in a park told me, a queer guy. He says he can see into the future. He told me.
0: He told you?
2: Yeah.
0: You crazy dumb heel. You're going off. What are you looking at?
2: That package.
0: What package?
2: This one right here.
0: Huh?
2: You said nothing came for me.
0: You didn't know about that.
2: No.
0: Well, the janitor must have brung it while I was out.
2: He did?
0: Yeah, he does it lots of times.
2: It's got my name on it, look.
0: Who said it?
2: It don't say.
0: Why don't you open it?
2: I don't know.
0: You're scared. What are you scared about?
2: I ain't.
0: Well, what are you handshaking for?
2: All right, I'll open it. Hey, there's a wallet here. Babe. Look.
0: It ain't fake?
2: No, it's a real thing. Hundreds. Look, 10 of them.
0: Yeah, look at them. Each is a grand.
2: Yeah, each worth 10 yards.
0: I've never seen a grand bill before. A piece of paper worth a grand.
2: Keep your hands off it.
0: I never touched no grand before.
2: Yeah, yeah. You was going to your mother's.
0: Yeah, but I changed my mind.
2: Did you? She can die without you.
0: Oh, Rocky. There ain't no way to talk to me. Me who loves you has gone through so much with you.
2: Yeah, forget it. I've been so broke, I must have been a little nuts. But I ain't nuts now. I got 10 grand. Hello.
1: Rocky?
2: Who's this?
1: The man from the park. Was I right?
2: Right. I can't believe it. I got...
1: Did you get the $10,000?
2: No.
1: You're lying. Do you want to hear more about your future, Rocky?
2: Yeah.
1: Listen carefully. You're going to die tonight.
2: Die.
1: Die. Good night, Rocky.
0: What's the matter? Who was it?
2: The guy who said I was going to get the money. I wasn't going to tell him I got it. Everybody's got their angle. He'd rob me or something, sure. Look at me.
0: What?
2: How do I look?
0: White. Like you've seen something.
2: Do I look like I was going to die? Do I? Well, answer me.
0: No, Rocky, no.
2: Who's that?
0: I don't know.
2: Open it.
0: Why don't you?
2: Because maybe he meant I was going to get killed. Go on, you open it. Who is it?
0: There's no one, just a package. Here. It's for you. It's just like the other one.
2: Yeah. Wait a second, Dave. Don't open it.
0: Oh, maybe it's some more dough.
2: What?
0: Okay. Look, on the floor.
2: A hand. All withered like.
0: Who sent it? What's going on here?
2: I don't know. I don't get it. This is something I can't figure out so easy.
0: What's the matter?
2: The middle finger. The tip's gone. I'm going to get the car and I'm
0: going
2: to leave.
0: I'm going with you.
2: Why? Because I got the 10 grand.
0: Rocky, how can you say that? Something queer is going on here tonight. You need me.
2: Okay, let me get my gun first.
0: Rocky, why are you doing that? Why are you digging up that grave?
2: You better not ask so many questions.
0: Look, if you tell me, I could help you more. You're closed up like a clam. You drive out here to the cemetery. You start digging. You don't
2: shut up. I think I found it.
0: What?
2: I'll let you know in a minute. As soon as I can open this coffin.
0: Rocky!
2: Turn that flashlight down here.
0: Okay. Ow!
2: You want to know why I come here? Take a look in there. You see his right hand? It ain't there.
3: 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Friends, you know, I get 3 full minutes on a program such as Inner Sanctum to tell you about Bromo Seltzer. But frankly, I don't need 3 minutes. I don't have to go into any great length to tell you what it's like to suffer from a headache. Most everybody knows all too well. And I don't need long to tell you what Bromo Seltzer can do for you either. In fact, Bromo Seltzer's action can be summed up in just 5 words.
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3: That's it, friends. Bromo Seltzer fights the misery of your headache speedily. And not only that, Bromo Seltzer helps relieve the jangled nerves and upset stomach, which, as you know, can team up with an ordinary headache.
4: Oh, and Mr. Wiest, I think you should also mention how pleasant Bromo Seltzer is to take. You see, a lot of people are sissies like I am about taking things. And gee, Bromo Seltzer is really refreshing. There's nothing bulky to chew or dry to swallow.
3: Right, Vivian. Which only leaves me to say, folks, next time a headache strikes you, ask at your druggist's fountain or counter for speedy, refreshing...
5: The Willies are waiting for you. We've got some nice spine tingles and flesh crawls for you and you. And, of course, you. Well... let's go on with the second half of tonight's grisly gavotte. Where were we? Oh, yes. Rocky had just dug up a body in the graveyard. And he's just told his wife that the corpse had no hand attached to his right arm.
0: Rocky, you mean that thing that was in the package?
2: Yeah. It was his hand.
0: Are you sure?
2: Sure. The tip of the middle finger was cut off.
0: Stephen Dane...
2: what are you doing?
0: I'm reading that name on the tombstone. Rocky, who's Stephen Dane?
2: Why do you want to know?
0: Because maybe I can help you.
2: Nobody can help me.
0: You mustn't say that.
2: Can't you see this ain't something you can fight, Dave? First the guy tells me I'll get 10 grand. I get the 10 grand. Then he tells me I'm going to die and that hand comes. I tell you, it's queer. There's nothing I can do about it except wait to die tonight.
0: Only you tell me.
2: Okay, I'll tell you. That guy, Stephen Dane. We killed him.
0: We?
2: Me and Slim.
0: Why?
2: Money.
0: Anybody know?
2: Nobody but you.
0: The cops?
2: They picked us up, but they didn't have nothing on us.
0: I get it.
2: I'm going to die tonight, babe.
0: No, you're not.
2: This is something too big for me. I'm afraid. I'm...
0: Look. Where?
2: Over there. Over there, it's light. It's a queer kind of a light.
0: Yeah, I see it. It's coming here.
2: Yeah, it's coming for me.
0: Rocky, it's closer.
2: You ain't gonna get me. Nobody's gonna get me. I don't care what you are. You ain't gonna kill me. You hear me? I'll let you have
0: it. It's gone now.
2: Yeah. Yeah, babe. Yeah, maybe I killed it, huh? Whatever it is, maybe I killed it, huh? What do you think, babe? Huh? What do you think?

0: phone's ringing.
1: Yeah, I'll take it.
0: No, you better...
1: Get away from it. Hello.
2: Hello, Rocky.
1: You.
2: Yes. The man in the park.
1: What do you want now?
2: I just called to find out if you were still alive.
1: I'm doing fine. See, I'm doing great. Nothing's gonna happen to me.
2: Sure, Rocky. I'll call again.
1: Who are you anyway?
2: Don't try to understand things that are too much for you, Rocky.
1: You leave me alone, see? If you call me again, I'll go out and I'll get you. I'll find you somewhere and I'll pump you full of lead. I ain't scared of you or nothing or nobody alive or dead. I'll kill you, I swear I will.
2: Goodbye, Rocky.
1: That was him again.
0: Yeah. And you're letting yourself go to pieces.
1: Don't you worry about me. I'm okay. Babe.
0: Yeah.
1: Why didn't we find nothing?
0: Where?
1: In the cemetery where the light was. I swear I shot something, but there was nothing.
0: Why did you come back here?
1: Where can we go?
0: With 10 grand, there's a lot of places.
1: No, you can't run away, not from something like this. I figured I'd come back, see? I'd get ready for it. When it came, I'd be all ready to fight it. That's my angle.
0: What are you gonna fight?
1: I don't know, babe. I don't know. I don't know. Say it, babe. Tell me again, huh? I'm not gonna die. Tell me again and again and again. Tell me all night I'm not gonna die. Tell me. Say it!
0: No.
1: No. But you said it in the cemetery.
0: Yeah.
1: You believe I'm gonna get it too, huh?
0: Yeah.
1: Why'd you change your mind?
0: That thing on the floor.
1: The hand.
0: Yeah.
1: Get rid of it.
0: No.
1: I'll give you 5 grand.
0: No, I won't
1: look
0: touch
1: at it. Look at it like it wanted to grab me. Like it want... Wait a minute. Maybe that's it.
0: What?
1: What I'm waiting for. Don't you get it, babe? Here I am waiting for something that's going to kill me. Don't you get it? This is it.
0: How can it kill you?
1: How can the other things happen? But they did. I'm going to get it out of here.
0: No, don't touch it.
1: I bet if I touch it, I won't be scared anymore. If I get rid of it, that'll break the curse. I'm going to get it.
0: No.
1: You see, I got it. It can't hurt me. I ain't scared. It's the hand of the man I killed, and I ain't... Ah! It's trying to grab me. It's going to get me.
0: Ah! Rocky.
1: It's started to move, babe. It's started to go to me.
0: Look, you don't know what you're saying.
1: Oh. Yeah. Maybe you're right. Maybe I'm going out of my head. Don't leave me, babe.
0: No, I won't.
1: Tackle all this alone. Don't leave me.
0: Okay.
1: Maybe I'm so scared because we killed him. Don't leave me, babe.
0: No,
1: I'm sick and I'm scared and I'm going to die. Don't leave me, huh? When we killed him, I did it only because he was a rich kid and I wanted Doe to set you up right.
0: Don't leave me,
1: babe. Please don't leave
0: Rocky,
1: me.
0: Rocky, I ain't going. Listen, you better get hold of yourself. Go on in there, Rocky. Lie down. Just lie quiet. Go on.
1: Yeah, lie down. That ain't a bad idea. Lie down. Yeah, maybe I can figure it all out.
0: Seven, eight, four, five.
2: Hello?
0: Slim, this is Babe.
2: I'm still waiting.
0: Listen, Slim, something's come up. Rocky's got 10 grand in cash.
2: That's why you didn't come in.
0: Now, look, you don't understand. He's blowing his top. He's going crazy.
2: So what?
0: So you better get over here.
2: Why?
0: I want that 10 grand. I want you to get it.
2: Get it yourself.
0: No. You'll do it.
2: What makes you think so, babe?
0: Because I know all about Stephen Dane.
2: What?
0: Rocky told me.
2: I'm coming over.
0: And bring your gun. I want to get rid of Rocky.
2: I'll bring it. Goodbye.
0: Bye.
1: So that's the angle.
0: Rocky!
1: I heard you, Dave.
0: You did?
1: Every word.
0: Put the gun away, Rocky.
3: No.
0: You're making a mistake.
3: I don't think so.
0: Look, I had an angle. I was doing it to help you.
3: Sure, Dave, sure.
0: Let me explain why I called
3: Slim.
0: You
3: explain. Fine, I heard
0: Rocky,
3: you.
0: don't.
3: You're behind
0: don't
3: the
0: do
3: whole
0: it.
3: Thing. I don't know how you worked it, babe, but you were after that
0: Rocky.
3: $10,000. Did Slim help you?
0: Rocky.
3: You're no good. You never was
0: Rocky,
3: good.
0: Rocky, don't!

0: Yeah.
1: Still there, Rocky?
0: You hear me, don't you?
1: Yes. But no one will ever hear you again. When the night's over.
0: Yeah? Look, why do you always keep calling up? Why don't you come up yourself?
1: Maybe I will, Rocky.

0: What? Rocky.
1: Don't reach, Slim. I got you covered.
0: That's a fine way to greet an old pal.
1: Pal.
0: Where's Babe?
1: There? Huh? Oh. Why'd you do it? It shouldn't be so tough to figure out.
0: I ain't sorry.
1: No?
0: Ah, she was cheating on you. She wanted to get you 10 grand.
1: You ought to know.
0: Well, you got 10 grand.
1: Yeah, keep them up, Slim.
0: Why, you must be nuts. I wouldn't do nothing to you.
1: Maybe.
0: Rocky, after what we've been through together. Don't you remember that Dane business? I didn't rat on you then. Why should I rat on you now?
1: Because I got 10 grand because somebody's going to kill me. Maybe it's you.
0: What are you talking about?
1: I ain't taking any chances, Slim. You got reason to kill me. He said it had happened. I ain't going to let it happen. I ain't going to die.
0: You was right. Your bet's your race.
1: Shut up.
0: No.
1: Don't reach.
0: I ain't taking any chances. Wait. Oh. Uh-huh.
1: I told you not to reach. Why didn't you listen?
2: Rocky.
1: You were the one he meant, all right. You got me. The score's even, Slim. You got me. You hear? It's all coming true. You hear me, Slim? It was because of that kid, Stephen Dean. The one we killed. That's why it happened. I know it. Slim, I can't see it. Oh, I can't see a thing. Oh, I can hardly move. Who's there? Who is it? Who came in?
3: Just me, Rocky. Oh,
1: the man in the park.
3: That's right, Rocky.
1: You're not getting away. The gun's empty.
3: Yes, Rocky.
1: I can't see you.
3: It'll be over in a minute, Rocky. I just came to watch you die. Then I'll get my $10,000 back.
1: Your money?
3: Yes. I had it sent here.
1: You?
2: You poor, stupid fool. I stood in the apartment next door. I made a little peephole. I watched your little rat mind collapse. I watched you run to the cemetery. I watched you kill your wife and then him. I knew I'd be right in my plans. Like all criminals, you're cowardly, superstitious, vicious. But mostly stupid. I suppose if you weren't, you wouldn't be a criminal.
1: Who are you?
2: The name is William Dane. The brother of the man you murdered. The police couldn't get you. I did.
1: No, you didn't. I'm still alive. Oh.
2: Rocky? Goodbye, Rocky.
4: Friend. The moral for tonight's medley of murders is taken from the undecipherable handwriting of one of the wisest morons who ever made a dope of himself. The famous Egyptian, Baloney, who said, "Don't be afraid to go to sleep because so many people get murdered at night. Just remember, you can be murdered in the daytime, too."
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4: Well, it's time to close that squeaking door for another 7-day rest. Until next week at this same time, when Bromo Seltzer brings you another Inner Sanctum Mystery, directed by Hyman Brown. Oh, by the way, this month's Inner Sanctum Mystery novel is A Halo for Nobody by Henry Kane. Next week's little horror deals with a gal who planted her uncle in the rose bushes and then was terribly surprised at what came up. It's called The Ghost in the Garden. You'll be sure to listen, won't you? Until next Monday, then, good night. Pleasant dreams.
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0: It's time to escape into the world of adventure. 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Tonight, we escape with Rudyard Kipling and the two gentle scoundrels he created in his immortal story, The Man Who Would Be King. The time, sometime before yesterday. The place, the north of India. The man who tells the story, Rudyard Kipling.
1: One Saturday night, it was my unpleasant duty to put the paper to bed alone. It was a pitchy black night, as stifling as night can be in India in June. It was very still, save for the ticking of the clock above my desk, which seemed to shatter the black heat of the night as the hands crept toward 3 a.m. And then from the passage outside my door,
2: hey, Peachy,
1: I heard voices.
2: We have light burning, and it must be here. Open the door.
1: Who's there?
3: Only us.
1: Who are you?
4: He don't remember us, Dan.
3: That he don't. How could he forget having us turned back at the Jodhpur border? Told the authorities we was impersonating newspaper reporters, he did.
1: Wait. That flaming red beard and that bald head. Why, you're Daniel Dravot and Peachy Carnahan.
3: The same.
1: Well, what do you want? If it's money, I haven't any. If it's a fight, it's simply too beastly hot.
5: You can rest yourself easy, sir, because we've come asking for naught except some information.
3: We've been all over this country, and we've concluded that India isn't big enough for such as Daniel and me.
5: So we're going away to be kings.
3: Kings in our own divine right.
1: What?
5: Aye, we shall be kings.
3: We've signed a solemn contract. Each day up the other, and neither of us to take a look at liquor or women until we become king.
1: Why, I've never heard of such a fantastic idea. But what is it you want of me?
5: Naught but to look at such maps of Kafiristan as you might have about.
1: Maps of Kafiristan?
3: That's where we've decided to go.
1: But don't you realize that not one single Englishman has ever gone into the Kafiristan mountains and lived to come out again? If you're really mad enough to go there, you're a good deal more likely to become dead men than kings.
3: We shall see.
1: Anyway, I don't believe you have the slightest intention of traveling a mile outside of Delhi.
3: Then you should come down to the Serai marketplace in the morning, down where the caravans leave for the north.
5: Yes, come down to the Serai in the morning and see then if we be liars.
6: You should not laugh at him, Sahib. The witless are under the protection of Allah.
1: Quite so, boy. Who is the fellow anyway?
6: A mad priest, Sahib, who has arrived only this morning from Ajmer.
7: Yes, Sahib. Come to look at my camels, loaded with toys to please the eye of an Amir.
1: Oh, here now. Go about your business. I haven't any use for toys.
7: These are wondrous toys indeed, Sahib. Fit for a king of Kafiristan.
1: What? Good Lord. Daniel Dravot.
5: Quiet. Come along. I've two camels just beyond the wall here.
7: The blessings of Pir Khan on the gracious Sahib, who consents to look at the poor toys of a priest from Ajmer.
5: Over this way.
1: Where's Carnahan?
5: Here we are. Permit me to present my servant, Hazir Mir Khan.
3: At your service, good man.
1: Well, I'll be...
3: Did you like our disguises? Do they pass?
1: If they fool this crowd in the Serai, they're probably good enough to get you across the border and good enough to get you killed.
5: Getting killed is no part of the contract Peachy and me drawed up. Although perhaps killing fits in with our plans in a different sense. Feel around underneath the toys there in the camel bags.
1: What?
5: Go ahead.
1: Good Lord. Rifles.
3: 20 brand new martinis with ammunition to match.
1: And 20 good reasons to make your death certain. Any Pathan of the hill tribes would kill his own mother to get a rifle.
7: Now, who would harm a poor mad priest, Sahib?
5: Allah protects me.
1: Mad is right.
5: Then so was Lord Clive and Rhodes and Bonaparte. Drive out the camels, Peachy. We've a long way to go before we become kings.
1: Hey! Up! As I stood and listened to the camel bells fade away in the distance, I wondered. Wondered if it might not be a glorious thing to go to Kafiristan and be a king. Years pass in India, much as they pass in any other land. It grows hot, then the rains come, and then the heat again. Some colonel at a hill station puts down an uprising. A new viceroy comes out from London, and the paper duly records the death of a sultan in Rajputana, and the trees in the courtyard grow a few feet taller. Finally, time in its circle turned up another night, much like the one 3 years before. Once again, I sat alone in the office, listening to the clock and waiting for some unimportant item to come over the wire from Europe. It was long after midnight when my office door slowly opened. I say, look here, you might knock first, you know.
4: Knock. Knock.
1: Good Lord, man. What's wrong?
4: You don't know who I am, do you?
1: No. No, I haven't the faintest idea. But here, you'd better sit down, old fellow. You're in a bad way.
4: Yes, sir. Thank you. It's a whole year I've been walking. Right here in this very office, we settled it. You sitting right there and giving us the maps. You've been sitting there ever since. 3 years.
1: No. Oh, no. Why, a man couldn't change that much in 3 years. You're not Peachy Carnahan.
4: Yes. I was king of Kafiristan. Me and Daniel Dravot. Real crown kings we was. Just as true as gospel.
1: What in the name of heaven have they done to you, Peachy?
4: Peachy? I knew Peachy Carnahan once.
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0: Come in. Welcome. I'm E.G. Marshall. Welcome to the world of terrifying imagination, to the fear you can hear. There is a green land called the Emerald Isle, where stardust dapples shining lakes that sparkle against blue mountains which fall away to winding bays. But there are darker sides to Ireland, currents that run deep, a wasting, bitter civil war in the north, and everywhere, lurking behind the shamrock and beneath the laughter, a dark world of legend, of banshees and warlocks, of voices on the wind against which the traveler should stop his ears, or the sound of the death bell.
1: Well, if you won't read the tea leaves for Brian, she'll at least give a look at his palm.
2: Oh, whist any.
3: No, come on, cousin-in-law. I claim a visitor's privilege. What's the sense of a long trip to Erin to visit family if I don't get some special treatment? Which hand?
2: Denny, I...
1: Oh, she's only shy. You're right-handed, aren't you, Brian?
3: Yes.
2: A left hand is what God gave you.
3: Here. How's it look?
2: You were well rewarded.
3: And the other hand?
2: That's the one which shows what you make of the gifts God gave you.
3: And?
4: Holy Mary herself. Didn't I know it? It's a hand I won't... I can't read. 'Tis marked by the shadow of death.
0: Our mystery drama, The Death Bell, was written especially for the Mystery Theater by Ian Martin and stars Michael Tolan. 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I'll be back shortly with Act One.
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0: 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Your Heart Association suggests that you see him regularly for a checkup.
2: What now, John?
1: I don't know. I've lost the script.

0: Since time immemorial, man has sought to trace the future in the lines of the palm. Can it be read there? Can a future be read from the stars, or from tarot cards, or in a crystal ball? The best answer always is, if you truly believe. As in spite of herself, it would appear that Sheila Doyle does.
1: The moment I clapped eyes on Denny's cousin from the States, Brian Machen, there was a bogle tugging at my skirts. And the one look in his hand ran the blood in me cold, for I never saw a shadow plainer.
2: Brian?
3: Hmm? Oh, yes, Denny.
2: Well, what are you doing over by the window?
3: I'm trying to see where that bell came from.
2: What bell?
3: It's been ringing ever since you went up with Sheila, don't you? Well, that's funny.
2: What?
3: It stopped. You didn't hear it?
2: Nope.
3: Well, maybe you're just used to it. Don't you have some kind of a bell around here?
2: Well, the church?
3: No, not a church bell. Something much smaller, like, on an animal, maybe.
2: Well, there aren't any animals around.
3: Oh. Well, maybe I'm just hearing things after that scare Sheila threw into
2: me. Oh, look, Brian, I'm sorry about that. Sheila, well, Sheila's as level-headed as they come about everything except some of the old country superstitions. She wasn't kidding, you know. She really believes in a lot of this.
3: Well, forget it, Denny. I'm not worried about me. I was only concerned about Sheila. She looked all shook up.
2: Oh, she was embarrassed. I think she felt she'd made a fool of herself. I don't think she'll be able to face you again tonight, but by morning, she'll cook you a breakfast that'll stick to your ribs. You are going to stay, huh?
3: Oh, I can take the car and run down to the local inn.
2: No, sir. Not on your life. My cousin comes all the way from the States. I don't let you get away till we do some catching up.
3: Catching up?
2: Yes. I want to hear all about your wife.
3: My wife?
2: Yes. Sheila and I are so sorry she didn't come along with you.
3: She wasn't feeling herself at the last moment.
2: Yes, I know. So you said.
3: You see, this isn't so much a trip. It's more a sort of pilgrimage.
2: A what?
3: I want to find Carrie Klainer. I want to see it for myself.
2: If it exists.
3: What do you mean?
2: Well, Brian, I always understood it was just a family legend.
3: You mean to say you've been here in Ireland now for 3 years and you haven't tried to look it up?
2: Man, it's near 250 miles from here and I haven't a car. Anyways, it wasn't my side of the family.
3: Well, it was mine. Or should have been. At the very least from my mother's side, you know that.
2: Well, I honestly don't. All I know is that my mother used to ramble on when she got older about how there was royalty in the blood somewhere far back and the ancestors lived in a castle in the north.
3: Carrig Klainer. It was a castle.
2: Huh?
3: The Carrigs were said to be in the direct line of descent from Brian Boru himself. And it was a family custom to name the residence for the family name and for the wife who reigned over it. My great-great-grandmother, Klainer, was married to the last of the line, Lord Carrig.
2: Your great-great-grandfather?
3: That's one of the things I'd like to find out. See, I think he was.
2: You think?
3: Lord Carrig didn't. He killed Klainer. And threw the man he said was her lover from the balcony over the sea to be smashed to death on the rocks below. And he sent my great-grandfather to be brought up by his wife's family, the Mackens.
2: Your great-grandfather? You mean Carrick's son?
3: He refused to recognize him. Claimed he was illegitimate.
2: I see. Well, now, look. Looking for an old...

0: of Lost Castle is as good a way as any of spending a vacation. You'll get a chance to see a good bit of Ireland on the way. Now, come on. Let's go get your bag out of the car, and I'll show you to your room. For the first time in our marriage, I found myself getting a little annoyed with Sheila as I walked Brian to the car. There was that vague kind of family connection between us. You write off as cousins, but mostly what we were was old friends and classmates. Now, with Sheila's superstitions jogging my imagination, I was uneasy with Brian. A feeling, thank the Lord, that a few minutes in the soft Irish night blew away.
1: Oh, it's good to be alive on a night like this. It makes me think of...
0: What, Brian?
1: Commencement. The end of the term, anyway. or after the last ball game of the season. Tired, but loose, you remember?
0: Well, for pitchers, maybe. Catchers with old football knees took longer to unwind. Well, so, how's the old rat race?
1: Advertising? Oh, it still goes round and round, hamsters on a cage wheel. How's the writing?
0: Slow, slow, but sure. And I make an honest buck cutting peat to keep myself in shape.
1: You're a happy man.
0: Ah, what more could I ask for? Wait till you see your namesake tomorrow.
1: Little Brian. How soon will he be two?
0: About the time his little sister comes to join him, 6 months or so.
1: Oh, hey, you're having another?
0: Yes.
1: Well, that's solid, man. It's solid.
0: Well, you know I always liked kids. Nothing like having your own, though. And how about you, senior citizen?
1: What does that mean?
0: Well, you have been married longer than Sheila and me. When are you and Gloria going to have yours?
1: As a matter of fact, Gloria got pregnant 7 months ago.
0: Oh, and you're trying to keep it secret. So that's why she didn't come along, huh?
1: That's one of the reasons. But come on, I can't keep you away from your wife any longer. Here, just let me get my gear and we can hit the sack.
0: Oh, there's no hurry. For my money, we could sit up all night and shoot the breeze.
1: Well, that'd suit me if I didn't have a long journey ahead of me tomorrow.
0: Oh, I see. You're still determined to go chasing rainbows.
2: I heard the door close when they left the house and had gone to the window to watch Denny and Brian talk at the car. I couldn't hear the words, but at least Brian's arm slung around Denny's shoulder eased my mind enough to make me go to bed. Still and all, even with the soothing sound of their voices rumbling below and their laughter, it was long before I fell into an uneasy sleep.
3: Oh, I...
2: Danny?
3: Oh, I'm sorry. Shh, Sheila, shh. Darling, go to sleep.
2: It's all right. I was half on to waking. Turn the light on.
3: No need. I'm all undressed. Just come into bed.
2: And did you get Brian settled?
3: Ah, yes. He's snoring already. By the time I closed up and looked in on little Brian, he was dead to the world. Darling, what's wrong?
2: Hmm?
3: You shivered.
2: Oh, it was maybe a hair limped over my grave. Hold me.
3: Who needs to be asked? Sheila, you're wrong about Brian.
2: What way?
3: We've had a long talk, just like old times. I never felt closer to him.
2: Well, I know you've missed him since you came away here.
3: We were always more like brothers than cousins. Well, I'm not saying he isn't tense and all wound up, but that's old stuff to me, Akushla.
2: You're making to be a real Irishman again.
3: Well, next to you because of you, and grateful I am.
2: Are you for real, Danny?
3: Don't you know? Oh, Sheila, I used to be all tied up in knots like Brian, and that's all it is, you see.
2: Well, I hope you're right.
3: You haven't heard the best news yet.
2: What?
3: Well, you're not the only one that's carrying a heart beneath your own. Gloria's expecting.
2: Brian's wife? When?
3: Before you. That's why she didn't come along this trip.
2: Well, that's good news, Denny. I want to be happy for your friend, your cousin, your brother, almost.
3: Well, so you can be. You can be. Sheila.
2: Hmm?
3: What did you think you saw in Brian's palm?
2: Don't ask me. First of all, because I have no words to tell you. And second, I'm praying to sweet Mary to forgive me. For I'm hoping it was himself who's only given me a warning not to meddle in the Lord's business.
1: The night is quiet outside, except for the tinkle of that far-off bell. There's a kind of peace. I had to stop here with Denny, touch normal life, if only for a moment. I will not think back, and tomorrow must wait till I find it. I know what it will bring to so many people. I wonder what it will bring to me, Brian Mackin. The last thing I hear is the bell, lulling me to sleep. Well, that does it. All set for the road.
3: Oh, I wish you didn't have to go so soon.
1: So do I.
2: Will you stop by then to see us on your way back?
1: I don't know if I'll be coming this way, Sheila.
3: Oh, try. Try to make it. And Brian.
1: Yes?
3: The farther north you get, particularly beyond Sligo, hug the coastline all the way. Please, don't go near the border.
1: Ulster, you mean?
2: There's still a lot of trouble.
3: I wish you'd forget the whole thing.
1: Except I won't.
3: Well, man, it's like looking for a needle in a haystack. And if there ever was a Carrick Clena, it's probably nothing but ruins by now.
1: If there ever was one, I'll find it. And I think I will.
2: And if you should, what would it prove?
1: I don't know.
2: Goodbye, Brian. Come again.
1: I'll try. Bye, Denny, old pal.
3: I'll only say au revoir.
2: And it's glad I am to have met you. And forgive me for last night.
1: The gypsy's warning?
2: I don't know what came over me.
1: Think nothing of it.
3: Well, so long, Shaman. Drive carefully. I hope you had a good night's sleep.
1: With the good company and the good air, what else? Even the little bell I finally got used to. And off I went like a log. So here goes. Hail and farewell.
2: What was that about a bell, Denny?
3: Search me, Mavourneen. When I came downstairs last night after I took you up to bed, Brian was by the window. He insisted he could hear a little bell ringing somewhere, but I couldn't hear it.
2: What kind of a bell was that?
3: Like it was on an animal, he said. Not like a cow, but more, say, like a goat.
2: The Lord and all his saints be praised.
3: Not goat. What is it, Sheila?
2: We should call him back. He should get out of Ireland. Oh,
3: what are you getting all riled up about now, honey?
2: I told you he was holding the shadow of death in his palm. Now I know I made no mistake. There's no bell in this town he could have heard, like you said. Except one.
3: What?
2: Oh, one that's only heard by him it sounds for. And I know it for sure. 'Twas the death bell.
4: Ole, 'tis dark. And I heard the death bell, and I dare not go out for gold or for fee. So runs the old Gaelic folk belief that death sounds the warning of his coming by a ringing in the ears. Is Brian Mackin really marked for death? And if so, how soon? And how? We will return shortly with Act Two.
5: Oh, somebody's been drinking my sugar-free diet 7-Up. And it's all gone.
6: Oh, actually, I saved a little.
5: Oh, a bear.
6: Hiya, Goldie. What's brewing?
5: That's Miss Goldilocks to you.
6: Oh, come on, kid. You mean you don't remember me? The cottage, the three chairs, the porridge?
5: Baby bear.
6: In the fur. Been a long time, Goldie.
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0: 250 miles is a short day's drive, as we reckon it in the good old U.S. of A. But through the length of Ireland, stopping more and more in the last 50 miles to ask the still unanswered question, do you know of a castle in these parts called Carrigclena? It's a long, long trip that at last has brought Brian Mackin to a little bridge across a valley stream. Stopping there to eat the lunch Sheila put up for him before he left, he has scarcely finished it as twilight falls. Then, as he dozes for a moment, back against a tree...
1: Help! Help!
2: What? Pull him up! Pull him up!
1: I can't control him!
2: Hold on! Hold on! Don't get thrown!
3: Hurry. Oh, boy! Oh, easy! Easy! Hold up there! Hold there! Hold there! Hold up! All right. Easy, boy. Easy. All right. Are you... You all right, ma'am?
4: Yes. And I'm much beholden to you, sir.
3: Oh, it's my pleasure. What happened?
4: Well, something frightened my horse. I lost control. May I have the reins, sir?
3: All right, now, stay, boy, stay. Here you are.
4: Oh, thank you, Mr.
3: Brian Mackin.
4: How do you do? I am the Lady Clena Carrig.
3: What?
4: I said I'm Lady Carrig.
3: Of Carrigclena?
4: Well, naturally.
3: Then it does exist.
4: I should hope so. I was just on my way home.
3: Where is it?
4: Just across the bridge and over the hill. Oh, now that I've regained my composure. On my soul, you do look familiar. I didn't catch your name.
3: Brian. Brian Mackin.
4: Oh, no. No! You must be mad to try to intercept me here. Run, Brian! Run for your life! Reach him! Yes.
3: Wait a minute! Wait a minute, m'lady!
4: If you value your life, stay away from me!
3: I am frozen at her sudden flight. Then suddenly I find myself running after her, laboring for breath over the last burst to the crest of the hill. Oh, damn the light going! But where? Where? She couldn't have just disappeared into thin air. But she had. In the lowering darkness, I can see the long sweep of the countryside down to the rocks and sea cliffs. And there is no sign of horse or rider, or of any destination they might be bound for, nor any road for a horse to follow, much less my modern car. For the moment, I realize I must return to my car and seek some lodging for the night.
4: Danny, is that you?
5: Well, who else were you expecting, Sheila?
4: Oh, darling, I'm that glad to see you.
5: Ah.
4: It's late, you are.
5: Oh, we cut a few extra squares tonight as long as the light was with us. Here, here, what is it, little bird? You're all aflutter.
4: It's Brian's on my mind. Oh, you'll laugh at me again, I suppose. But as I was laying our little one down with the sun just gone over the hill, I thought I heard him calling, Clena, Clena.
5: Oh, now, Sheila, what's got into you?
4: I wish I knew. I only know somehow we should never have let Brian go off for the north. Something terrible is going to happen to him.
5: And if there is, what could we do to stop
4: it? Well, we should try.
5: Would you have me follow him on Shank's mare? How fast do you think I could walk it?
4: Well, you could borrow the McFadden's car or Seamus' motorcycle.
5: And if I did, where would I head for?
4: Oh, don't fault me, darling, or make me the fool. It's just a feeling comes over me and I can't help it. I want to be wrong. I hope I'm wrong.
5: Sheila, now please, please, stop worrying about Brian. If anyone ever knew how to take care of himself, that's the guy.
3: I said it with authority because I meant it, or I thought I meant it. Or I tried to mean it because I wanted to reassure Sheila. The truth is, I was shaken again. I'd been 3 years living in Ireland, long enough to fall under all of her spells, even the black ones. And I'd have given anything to know where Brian was at that moment. And what he was doing.
6: Excuse me, gentlemen.
7: Sorry. Closing time is posted.
6: I wasn't looking for a drink as much as I was for accommodations tonight.
7: Well, now, as to that...
6: I'm willing to pay well for it.
7: An American, is it? Well, for that much, I suppose we could be after finding your room and a bite to sup.
6: And perhaps a little information?
7: We're not for doing much talking around these parts, in particular to strangers. What would you want to know?
6: Well, something very simple, I hope. Would either of you know where I could find a place called Carrie Kleiner?
7: Carrie Kleiner?
8: Yes, no.
7: What would be after bringing her to these parts looking for the likes of Carrie Kleiner?
6: Well, till late this afternoon, only a dim hope of finding it after all these years. For private reasons.
8: Oh, and what would the private reasons be?
6: Family ones. My great-grandfather was born there.
7: Was he now? And what was it that late this afternoon gave you the good hope of finding Carrie Kleiner?
6: I ran into someone who lives there.
8: Who lives there? Paddy.
7: Will you hold your tongue, Mick? And who would you have met that said they was from the castle?
6: A very beautiful woman. A girl, actually, who said she was the Lady Kleiner Carrie.
8: Oh, the Lord and his saints preserve us.
7: The Lady Kleiner? Where was this, then?
6: For about 5 miles or so north of here. There's a road goes winding down to a little bridge and then goes up a rise on the other side, but sort of peters out.
8: Ah, oh, that's the old Bally Brig across the Scallanor.
7: Did you drive your car across that bridge?
6: No, I stopped this side of it because the going was getting so rough.
8: Sure, it's lucky you didn't drive on it. It might have carried away with you.
7: That bridge has been condemned for anything but foot travel as long as I can remember.
6: But why?
7: Because it doesn't lead to anywhere anymore.
6: It leads to Carrie Kleiner somehow.
7: How would you know that?
6: Because the lady was bound for there on her horse.
8: Ah, was it a big bay mare with a mane as white as snow?
6: Yes, that's the one.
7: And the woman. How was she dressed?
6: Why, she was in sort of a green velvet dress with a big hat, like an old-fashioned riding habit, you'd say.
8: Oh, Mary bless us.
7: And the good Lord save us all. Old-fashioned it is for sure, for the Lady Kleiner has been dead these 100 years and more.
6: No, this was a young woman.
7: She was only past her 21st year when she died. That was no real woman you saw this afternoon, stranger. That was her ghost.
6: But I talked to her.
7: Did you now, then? What you saw was never real, and you can take that as gospel.
6: Well, perhaps. I hadn't eaten all day, and I did take a nap under a tree.
7: And 'twas twilight when all fancies begin.
6: We'll let it go at that anyway. But Carrie Kleiner, is that just fancy, too?
8: Well, no, as to that...
7: Must you always put your oar in, Mick? I'm talking to the gentleman here, Mr...
6: Mackin. Brian Mackin.
7: That is a good Irish name.
6: I mentioned that my family came from Ireland.
7: So you did. At least, you've had the sense God gave you to come back. I'm Paddy Flynn, and the little runt here is Mickey Mahan.
8: The top of the evening to you. Is it back you are to stay, Mr. Markin?
6: That depends on what I find at Carrie Kleiner.
7: It's little you'll find there. Deserted and empty, and blown by the winds for a century. It's not but a ruin. Not worth the effort to go by it.
8: And sometimes at nightfall, there's a woman's voice that'll call, "Come away! Come away!" And ill betide the man who listens.
6: Well, just the same, I want to see Carrie Kleiner. Can you guide me there?
7: Not by night. I wouldn't stir out by night for all the gold in a leprechaun's hoard. Maybe tomorrow. We'll see. It's time we were all to bed. Come. I'll show you your room, Mr. Mackin.
8: Do you think he's from the police?
7: I don't think so, but I'm taking the chances.
8: Sure, and what are you doing there?
7: I'm making Mr. Mackin a little nightcap, as he requested. Only, it'll be a little stronger than he expected.
8: How is that, Paddy?
7: Sure, I'm giving him a little extra dividend. Your namesake, as you might say.
8: But who will that be at all?
7: Mickey Finn.
8: I never heard tell of him.
7: Well, now, that's because he emigrated to Chicago, USA, long before your time and mine. But he gave his name to what's in this little bottle here.
8: Well, looks like no more than bog water.
7: It'll make you sleep, dear Sounder. Now then, you'll take this drink up to him whilst I go arrange for the truck. It is a good thing we have a full moon to work with this night.
8: To work?
7: Isn't it obvious the guns are no longer safe at Carrickleaner? We'll have to have them up and away over the border by morning before our American gets to nosing about.
8: Wish we're not going by the castle by the dead of night.
7: How else?
8: But you'll be walking again by the full moon. You heard Mr. Mackin saw her abroad and scarce before dark.
7: What kind of soldier are you, Mick, that starts at shadows? Now, let's have no more nonsense out of you. And away up with a drink to Mr. Mackin.
3: I look at my watch. It's just after midnight. The nightcap is untasted on the table beside my bed. I don't trust it. I don't trust a lot of things. But where to get rid of it? A vagrant memory drifts across my mind of jokes among old country people. A quick look under the bed, and there is the receptacle. It's a matter of a moment to empty the glass in it. And none too soon. I can hear stealthy footsteps approaching.
7: Don't use the cush, Mick. Unless there's trouble.
8: If there is, I'll put him to sleep myself.
7: Mr. Mackin? Mr. Mackin? I think he's away. Follow me.
8: Ah, he's dead to the world.
7: We'll check that out. He's drunk it.
8: Will it keep him quiet long enough?
7: 8 to 10 hours. And even when he wakes, he'll not want to leave his bed. Now come away, man. We've much to do.
3: Lying on my bed, snoring, pretending to be asleep, I have listened to everything. But the fall of that heavy lock tells me once and for all, I am a prisoner. But as I wait for them to leave the house, I know that nothing will keep me from Carrickleaner. I have an appointment there that's been waiting 100 years. And even now, in the still of the night, I can hear the far-off tinkle of that bell and a voice

0: Two sounds tempt Brian Mackin to venture into a night made bright by moonlight, but shadowed by dangers, both physical and supernatural. What draws this man inexorably to an appointment with the past? Is the death that Sheila foresaw in his hand something that he seeks or fails to realize approaches? I will return shortly with Act Three.
1: 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Look into the Apollo. It's what you'd expect a Buick to be, and a lot more than you'd expect a small car to be. Apollo. It's the Buick of small cars.
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0: What is this man, Brian Mackin? 28, successful advertising man. What drives him to leave his wife in the seventh month of their first child to make a confessed pilgrimage into the distant past, to a land foreign to him in every way except by extraction, generations back? Where is he headed, and why?
1: I stand by the window, carefully on the side where the moonlight cannot cast my shadow, and watch the courtyard of the inn below. A small truck like a weapons carrier is there, and Patty and Mick climb into it. In a moment, it has gone to a destination I can only guess. By the time I am out the window, clambering to the courtyard and into my car, there is no hope of following, particularly when I find my distributor cap gone and my car useless. It's a long, agonizing walk for 5 miles, even on a moonlit night. And by the time I have crossed the bridge and climbed to the ridge above, I am at the ragged edge of exhaustion. But there is a reward. Far below, against the restless sea, there are pinpoints of light that move. I am near the end of my pilgrimage, and the bell is sounding again.
2: Danny. Danny.
3: What is it, Sheila?
2: The phone, it's ringing.
3: Well, what time is it?
2: It's 3:30 in the morning.
3: Well, who could be calling us now?
2: I don't know. I have been lying here awake, afraid that something was about to happen. Will you go down now and answer it, or shall I?
3: All right. I'm on my way, but who?
2: It's Brian, or something about him. And whatever it is, no bell that rings in the night brings any.

0: is at the last of them.
1: Not by a long shot. And damn the moon. It's off away behind the clouds again.
2: I wish I was off away with it.
1: What's the matter, Mick? You afraid a banshee will howl you off to your grave?
0: Well, there's little I like at all about this night. We're all across the gibbet one way or t'other.
1: Well, the sooner we deliver these guns over the border, the safer we'll be.
0: I wish now I'd stood away with the ship that delivered them 3 days ago, and I'd be out of this and away home.
1: Well, you didn't. So let's have at it and get them away from the storehouse before... Wait a minute.
0: What is it? By the ridge there. The silhouette of a man. Let's get the truck away and...
1: Hidden around to the seaward side.
0: Aye. You take it. Give me that cut of yours, and I'll handle whatever comes this way.
3: Yes, Sergeant, he was. Well, he left this morning, I mean yesterday morning, about 9. All I know is he was headed somewhere north of Sligo, Galway Bay area. Yes, he was looking for a place named Carrig Cleaner. No, not at all. And please, he's a cousin of mine and a very good friend. You will keep us notified and let us know what's happening. Yes, I'd appreciate that. Thank you.
4: What is it, Denny?
3: What are you doing out of bed, Sheil?
4: Who was on the phone? You said Sergeant.
3: It was Liam Flaherty of the police. Sheil, there's all hell to pay.
4: Tell me.
3: There was a tracer from the States. They called the local here to get in touch with us.
4: Why?
3: The police in America. They're trying to get in touch with Brian.
4: What has Brian done?
3: That isn't the point. It's what's been done to him.
4: What?
3: Brace yourself, my darling. Somebody murdered his wife.
5: A moment ago, on my way down the hill, I could see Carrig Cleaner full in the moon. What do they mean it's a ruin? It was just as I pictured it. Turrets, mullioned windows with diamond-shaped glass panes, great oak doors, and ivied granite. Now with the moon hidden, its silhouette looms over me, reaching out to me as I come home at...
0: Cool, you didn't have to hit him so hard.
1: I wasn't taking any chances with Mr. Mackin this time.
0: Is that who it is? Say for yourself. How'd he get over the drink and away in here?
1: No time to worry about that now.
0: You think he is police or maybe the British?
1: Whatever he is, we'll decide that later. Let's get the guns off and away first.
5: I'm standing in front of the great door of Carrig Cleaner, and I know that everything's going to come clear at long last. I reach out and pull the bell. Even the bell is familiar, although I cannot quite place where I've heard it before. And now, the door is opening.
6: Good evening, Brian. We've been waiting for you.
7: Good evening, Your Lordship. I'm sorry I'm late.
6: No matter. We've but just finished dinner, and her ladyship is with the child. Will you join me in a glass of mulled wine?
7: At your pleasure.
6: I've not seen you for some time, and... the devil. I've forgotten. I must catch my sea captain before he leaves to send some packets. Will you forgive me? I should not be over 2 hours or so. May I hope you'll attend my lady in my absence?
7: I should be happy to, except... Would you not rather I transmit the packages for you on my way home?
6: No. I must have certain words with the shipmaster that I alone can bring. Besides, I would not deprive Cleaner of some outside companionship. We're so isolated here, it would be cruel to deny her a new face to brighten her solitude.
7: The hour is late. Perhaps it would be better...
6: No, I won't hear of it. You shall be our guest for the night, and I shall be back post-haste. I'll try to make it in as close to 2 hours as possible. Meanwhile, make yourself completely at home.
5: I am in a dream, I suppose. For by my host's clothes, the speech, a calendar I find on the wall, I am back in the past over 100 years. But more important, I am within the walls of Carrig Cleaner,
7: And the riddle of my whole life, I feel, is near to being solved. When Lord Carrig leaves, I am too impatient to wait for my answers. So I climb the great staircase to Claima's bedroom and knock on the door.
4: Who is it?
7: Brian.
4: A moment. What are you doing here?
7: I grew tired of waiting for you to come down.
4: My husband, he's gone.
7: Lord Carrig has ridden to town. It will be 2 hours before he returns. May I come in?
4: I shouldn't let you.
7: It's too late.
4: I thought you'd left for good 2 years ago.
7: When I lost you to him, I meant to. But for a while, I stayed hiding in the fen.
4: Oh, I know you were seen. Do you know what you've done to me? And why do you come back now?
7: I wanted to see the boy.
4: By what right?
7: Is he mine, Claima? I have to know. Is he mine?
4: No.
7: You called him by my name.
4: It was a foolish choice.
7: Why?
4: Because I loved you.
7: And now?
4: Oh, Brian. The years have come and gone. Lord Carrig is my husband and the father of my child. And I have a whole new life I've learned to accept.
7: I still want to know if the child is mine.
4: Let me go.
7: When you answer me.
4: How could it be yours? He was born 10 months after I married Lord Carrig.
7: Then why does everyone whisper he's mine?
4: Because you didn't leave as you promised. Why didn't you take yourself right out of my life?
7: But there was nothing between us after your marriage.
4: We know that, but no one else believes it.
7: They still think the child is mine.
4: Even Lord Carrig. I can't imagine why he could have welcomed you here tonight. I can't tell you how he... Wait a minute.
7: What is it?
4: Hush. Dear God, he's here. You'll kill me.
7: Over my dead body. And here it is. The moment I've reached back through a century for. The one I want to change. It's today I want to bring back. And Gloria and my own child that I killed in one moment of anger and hate as Lord Carrig plans to do with me and Claima now. I have only one chance of bringing Gloria back. To change history. Or at least to set it right.
4: He's coming up the outside balcony stairs. Through the French windows. Run, Brian. He'll kill me if he finds you here.
7: I'll kill him first for doubting you.
4: In heaven's name, no!
6: Lord Carrig, hold.
1: So once again, you try to steal my wife.
7: Put up your dagger. I am unarmed.
1: So much the better. You first, and then my wife.
7: This time, not so easily. I'm not the hunted, but the hunter.
1: Look through yourself!
7: He stands with his dagger half raised, frozen with inaction as I hurtle myself towards him, hands raised to shield and grapple and destroy him. But what I reach for is nothing but a shade. My outstretched hands grasp only air, and my hurtling body, passing through his spectral waist, crashes full tilt against the crumbling battlement, which gives way like powder. And of a sudden, just like the lover in the ancient legend, I am plummeting like today's skydiver towards the rocks below. And in this awful moment, I know that I was just as wrong about my wife, Gloria, as Lord Carrig was 100 years ago about Claima. Small comfort now to know that I am legitimate. As the rocks below rush up towards me like an express train, and I am no more.
2: Are you ready, Sheila?
4: In a moment.
2: What is it, darling?
4: A bell. I don't know if I ever want to hear a bell in my life again.
2: That's only the church bell. We didn't ever hear the other one.
4: What happened to him, Denny?
2: Oh, I'd have to be God to answer that. He snapped. The way a lot of us do when life spins us around too fast and curdles our brains. Why do you think I ran away from it all and came here to find peace?
4: Brian really killed Gloria.
2: He'd had a nervous breakdown 2 months ago. He escaped from the sanitarium. His obsession about paternity had put him there, and Gloria was asking for a divorce. He lost his head. She lost her life.
4: But how did he think he could escape by coming here?
2: I don't think he was looking for escape, but... Oh, I know, it's such a writer's word, but... Expiation.
4: Are you saying, then, he was after taking his own life?
2: We'll never know, Sheila. The police say there's some evidence that the IRA were using Carrie Kleina as a depot for smuggled arms from the sea. Maybe he stumbled on them. The local folk would tell you that anyone in that haunted castle after dark, especially when the moon was full, was risking God knows what. And someone I know very dearly sensed he was marked by fate for death.
4: Oh, don't. I wouldn't wish that on anyone.
2: Perhaps for Brian Mackin, 'twas the only way. Let's us go give him a decent burial and wish him peace at last.

0: strange tale. A tortured man who borrowed a century-old sorrow and carried it on his back like the old man of the sea. Small wonder he broke eventually under the senseless strain and ran amok. A man to be censured, but also to be pitied. A man for whom the death bell sounded. Let his epitaph be John Donne's, lest you stop to criticize too harshly. Ask not for whom the bell tolls. It tolls for thee. I'll be back shortly.
1: Stanley Myron Handelman.
2: You know what question really bugged me when I was a kid? What do you want to be when you grow up? I mean, how was I supposed to know? I was just a kid. I wanted to play ball with my friends, Weasel, Scoot, and Crazy Legs Beck. Besides, what was so terrible about someday being a 58-year-old stickball player? Actually, back then, we didn't have much choice. Either you were going on to a four-year college or you were going nowhere. 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Today, you can have a great career with only a year or two of technical education and yet make as much as somebody who puts in 4 years at college. 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

0: does stand, facing across the Atlantic to America, what once was a proud castle named Carrigclena. True enough, shortly after Brian Mackin's death, it was discovered that the cellar had been used for extensive gun running and as a munition dump. And 2 months after Brian died there, a mysterious explosion tumbled the rest of the castle into the sea, including the bodies of two smugglers later identified as Paddy Flynn and Mick Mahon. Since in the police view they were prime suspects on Brian Mackin's death, that closed the file, which had been titled for convenience, Carrigclena. Our cast included Michael Tolan, Marion Seldes, William Redfield, and Guy Sorrell. The entire production was under the direction of Hyman Brown.
1: Now, a preview of our next tale.
2: Well, you must know. Ilya must have told you.
3: Ilya's parents were gypsies, but he's not.
2: But he hasn't forgotten, has he? What they believe, the gypsies.
3: You don't mean that you...
2: They believe... in the living dead. The dead who refuse to die.
3: You mean... vampires? That is what you mean, isn't it?
2: I never said I believe.
3: But you let her sew the blackthorn into your coat.
2: Well, I couldn't stop her.
3: But why now? Why today? Oh. You don't mean... Mother?
2: Marie believes your mother... has become a vampire.
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0: 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We'll be right back in just a moment.
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0: Lights Out brings you stories of the supernatural and the supernormal, dramatizing the fantasies and the mysteries of the unknown. We tell you this frankly, so if you wish to avoid the excitement and tension of these imaginative plays, we urge you calmly but sincerely to turn off your radio now.
1: This is Arch Obler. Tonight for Ironized East, one of those chilling stories so many of you like. Its title, Murder Castle. But before we begin, Frank Martin with a question.
0: You know that without food, you couldn't live. And without enough vitamins and minerals in your food, you may feel only half alive. If that's how it is with you, if you're losing weight, losing your pep and ambition, and if vitamin B1 and iron shortage is what's to blame, then listen. Ironized yeast tablets give you both vital substances, vitamin B1 plus iron. Today, ever so many people who were short on these substances tell how ironized yeast helped them regain glorious pep and strength and needed pounds, so now they can really enjoy life again. Remember that name, ironized yeast tablets. And now,
2: lights out, everybody.
3: I tell you, Captain, it don't make sense. We picked her up walking down the street saying the same thing over and over again. Why, she's as goofy as they come, I tell you. Listen to her yourself.
4: Revenge, revenge, revenge,
3: revenge. Revenge, revenge, revenge. Revenge. Yeah, listen to her, Captain. Revenge. Over and over again.
4: Revenge.
3: Such a young and pretty girl.
4: Revenge. Revenge.
3: What could have driven her out of her mind like that, I ask you?
4: Revenge. Revenge, revenge, revenge, revenge, revenge, revenge, revenge.

0: Yes? Yes, what is it?
1: I'm looking for a Mr. Henry Stewart, if you please.
0: Oh, you mean about the advertisement.
1: Yes, that's right. I got here as soon as I could.
0: That's all right, as long as you got here. That's all that matters. Come in.
1: Oh, thank you.
0: Just put your suitcase down there. It'll be all right.
1: Thank you.
0: Now, if you'll come right this way.
1: Thank you.
0: Just step in here, Miss...
1: Malone. Ella Malone.
0: Oh, yes, of course. Miss Malone. Now then, you'll have a chair, please.
1: Oh, thank you.
0: There we are. Now then, Miss Malone, to be perfectly frank with you, I wasn't quite expecting you today.
1: Oh, I'm truly sorry, Mr. Stewart. But you see, I took the wrong train and I... Well, I had the hardest time finding the house. I do hope you'll forgive me.
0: Of course. Don't give it another thought. Promptness may be a virtue, but we all can't be virtuous, now can we? Now then, you're here in answer to my advertisement.
1: Yes, sir. You wrote me.
0: Oh, yes, of course. You're the young lady from...
1: From Cranesville.
0: Oh, yes, Cranesville. You have my letter with you?
1: Oh, yes, sir. Right here, sir.
0: Oh, yes. Mm-hmm. Mm-hmm. Now then, your friends know you came here, of course.
1: There's no one very much interested, Mr. Stewart.
0: Oh, come now. A pretty young girl like you, no young beaus, and so on, so on.
1: No, sir, there's no one. I mean, sir, you can depend on me to give all my attention to my work.
0: Very commendable indeed. My work, as I wrote you, is entirely confidential. My philanthropies are, to a great extent, entirely sub rosa, no fuss, no feathers. You understand what I mean?
1: Oh, yes, sir.
0: As my secretary, my affairs will be entirely in your hands. My checking account, my finances, and so on, so on. Entirely in your care.
1: I understand, sir.
0: It's quite a responsibility, and you're quite a young woman. And as I wrote you, the bank...
1: Oh, yes, sir, I understand. The bond, I brought the money for it, $300. I've got it right here, sir.
0: Oh, fine. That's very businesslike, yes, indeed. I'll give you a receipt, and there we'll be.
1: Mr. Stewart.
0: Yes? Oh, my pen. Oh, yes, here we are.
1: My money. Will I get it back from the bank any time I leave your employ... I mean, when you want me to?
0: Hmm? Oh, yes, of course. Now then, here we are. Received of Miss Nellie Malone.
1: Ella.
0: Oh, yes, of course, Ella. Memory isn't quite what it used to be. That's why I need a good secretary.
1: I'm very good at remembering things.
0: Oh, you are. Now then, we are. Guess this receipt is in good order. Received of Miss Ella Malone. $300 to be deposited with the Merchants Bank as surety bond, and to be returned to said Ella Malone upon request. There's my signature. Now then, how's that?
1: I'm sure that'll do very well, sir.
0: Now, you have got my receipt, but I...
1: I beg your pardon.
0: Not at all.
1: Of course, I have it right here. I am sorry.
0: Oh, well, I understand. The excitement of your trip.
1: Here it is, Mr. Stewart. You see, I had it already in an envelope. Now, if you'll open it...
0: Oh, no, not at all. Bank can do that when I send it to them in the morning. Now, just put your purse down there, and I'll show you through your new home.
1: Yes, Mr. Stewart.
0: Now, we'll go right up these stairs.
1: Yes, sir.
0: Oh, yes, you find I have quite a place here. 3 stories high, and every inch of it my own design.
1: Rather dark.
0: Oh, careful now.
1: Oh, I'm all right.
0: Mustn't hurt yourself. Hardly the way to start a new job, no, is it?

0: Here we are. Got a nice room for you. Very nice. Fact of the matter is, you can choose any room on this floor.
1: But, Mr. Stewart, your daughters...
0: Daughters?
1: Yes, won't they object? You said any room...
0: Oh, yes, yes, my daughters. I did write to you about them, didn't I?
1: Yes, you did.
0: Well, never mind about them. They're upstairs studying. Now, right here. I suggest that you take this room, at least for tonight.
1: Whatever you say, Mr. Stewart.
0: Get the light on here. There we are. Nice, isn't it?
1: I've never had such a large room. If you've got one a little smaller...
0: On the contrary, my dear Miss Malone, you'll find this one small enough. Perhaps a little too small. Yes, indeed. Entirely too small.
1: But, Mr. Stewart... Locking the door... Mr. Stewart, why did you lock the door? Mr. Stewart? Mr. Stewart, why have you shut me in here? Mr. Stewart, please answer me. Mr. Stewart, please let me out of here. Mr. Stewart, please let me out of here. It's getting dark in here. Please, Mr. Stewart, let me out.
0: Yes, yes, Miss Nord. There's no doubt in my mind at all that you're the very person I want to employ as my housekeeper.
2: I'm very glad to hear that, Mr. Stewart.
0: Of course, the matter of being housekeeper of a place as large as mine calls for definite qualities, you understand, of course.
2: I always do my best, sir.
0: Well, one certainly can't ask for more than that, no, indeed.
2: Your wife, maybe she'd like to talk to me?
0: My wife? Oh, yes, of course, I wrote you about my wife, didn't I?
2: Yes, sir.
0: Well, my wife is out shopping. As soon as she returns, you will meet her. I'm sure she'll find your recommendations as satisfactory as I did.
2: Makes me very happy. I've always wanted to work in a fine house.
0: About money.
2: Oh, any salary you want to pay me, Mr. Stewart, it's all right. I just want a chance to show you how good I can do your work.
0: Very commendable, yes, indeed, very commendable. But we must agree on a salary. I'm the sort of man who has respect for money and expects a similar respect in others. Oh, yes, and speaking of money, you'll be wanting to open a new bank account, I suppose.
2: Bank account?
0: Yes, it's my principle that everyone employed by me should have a savings account. Builds character. I'll open an account for you in the morning. You can transfer any other bank account you have back in your hometown up to my bank. Convenience, you know.
2: Oh, no, sir. I haven't got that.
0: Hmm?
2: I haven't any money in the bank back home. I took it all out.
0: Oh.
2: It wasn't much anyway. What was left of father's insurance money after my mother died.
0: Oh, yes. Well, now then, supposing you leave all your things here and we'll go look over the house, hmm?
2: That'll be very nice. Hmm.
0: Here, right through this door.
2: I'd be glad to be working in such a big house.
0: Right this way. Oh, yes, quite an establishment here. Designed it all myself.
2: I'll work hard, Mr. Stewart.
0: Oh, yes, I'm certain you will. Now then, right down these stairs. I'll show you everything downstairs first.
2: You have a washing machine?
0: Huh? Oh, yes, everything modern, everything convenient. High, wide basement. There you are. Now, watch yourself. It's just a little dark down here this time of day.
2: Oh, it is a big basement, all right. Could hang up plenty of washing down here.
0: Oh, yes, indeed. Now, if you'll just come this way.
2: You building something down here?
0: Building? Oh, yes, indeed. Always building, always changing, always remodeling. Change. My hobby, always changing things.
2: Hard to keep clean.
0: Now, don't you worry about that. Everything will be cleaned up in short order. The bags of sand and concrete mixer, everything will be out of the way. Won't bother you at all. No, not at all. Now, right this way.
2: You're making more rooms?
0: Oh, yes, indeed. With nice, clean, concrete floors. Here, look at this one.
2: Kind of dark.
0: Oh, come on, get closer. All my own work. You see, the floor is still wet. I like concrete, don't you?
2: Yes, it is clean.
0: Yes, covers everything. You know how deep that concrete is? 3 feet deep. Yes, ma'am, 3 feet deep. And I just poured it an hour before you honored me with your presence. 3 feet. That'll make a mighty thick slab of stone, won't it, Miss Nord? Thick enough to cover you. Ah, yes, indeed. A fist at the point of the jaw is still a most effective soporific. Well, you're quite a light woman, my dear Miss Nord. Up you go, and in you go. Face down. What an unusual bed you lie in, Miss Nord. 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

down and down. 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And I guess I will have to get myself a new housekeeper.

0: Ladies and gentlemen, let's lean back now and relax for a moment. Let's take time out from tonight's amazing lights-out story. The story of a strange, mysterious mansion and the one woman who entered those doors and was never seen alive again. Let's turn during this brief intermission to a much more everyday situation and a question that's much easier to answer. An angry girl is storming out of her friend's house. And her friend says,
1: "What can be wrong with Lucy these days? She's cross as a bear and she's losing so much weight she looks terrible. She's just no fun anymore."
2: "Well, you know what that well-known nutrition authority says about how improper eating due to wartime living may cause a person to become deficient in vitamin B1 and iron, and how you absolutely need enough of them to keep your right weight and energy."
1: "Why, come to think of it, that was Ruth's trouble when she got so run down. So she took ionized yeast tablets, and you know how grand she looks and feels again now."
0: Yes, friends, any number of people who, due to vitamin B1 and iron shortage, were losing weight, losing strength and energy and interest in life, tell how ironized yeast tablets help them regain glorious pep and strength and needed pounds. You see, by supplying both vital substances, ironized yeast tablets help two ways in these deficiencies. Help you two ways to look your best and feel and do your best, so you can enjoy life again. So if you're short vitamin B1 and iron, don't wait. Go to your druggist this very night and say,
1: "A bottle of ironized yeast tablets, please."
0: And now back to our lights out story of Murder Castle.
3: Hello, is this the employment agency? This is Mr. Stewart. Mr. Henry Stewart. I'm interested in employing a nurse for my child. Someone preferably unattached who can live here with my wife and myself. No, just send me their names, addresses, and references and so on. I'll send you a check for the services. My address is 424 East 7th. Yes, that's right, just their names and addresses. Yes, I'll send you a check. Goodbye. Oh, yes, I'll be there. Yes, what is it?
4: Is Mr. Stewart in?
3: Oh, yes, indeed. Won't you come in? I'm Mr. Stewart.
4: Thank you.
3: You're answering in regard to...
4: A secretarial position. You wrote me a letter.
3: Oh, yes, indeed. Won't you step in here, please?
4: Thank you.
3: Now, you sit there, I'll sit here. We'll get better acquainted. Put your suitcase down there any place, Zora. Now then, I'm afraid I didn't quite get your name.
4: Ray. Betty Ray. You wrote me.
3: Oh, yes, of course. I remember you distinctly. Now then, you have my letter to you just to sort of refresh my memory on the circumstances, don't you know?
4: Oh, well, I'm sorry.
3: Eh?
4: I didn't bring it with me.
3: Oh, well, then suppose you tell me a little more about yourself and all that's happened. Mother and father see you off the train, I suppose?
4: Oh, no, sir. It's the way I wrote you, Mr. Stewart. I'm quite alone.
3: Oh, yes. Well, but first there's the matter of the surety bond. I wrote to you about that, didn't I?
4: Yes. Yes, you did.
3: Oh, yes, I felt quite certain of that.
4: Mr. Stewart, I was wondering...
3: Yes?
4: Have you had many secretaries?
3: Why do you ask that?
4: I want to know.
3: But why do you ask that question?
4: And what happens to them after you hire them? Tell me what happens to them.
3: Young woman, just who are you?
4: My name is Betty Malone.
3: Malone?
4: Betty Malone. My sister Ella came here a month ago about a job, and I want to know where she is. Do you hear me? I want to know where she is.
3: I don't think I quite know what you're talking about.
4: Why do you lie to me? Why do you lie to me? She was here, she was.
3: Oh, then, what makes you so sure?
4: A letter you wrote her, the first one. I waited a whole month, and then I came here. And as soon as I saw you, I thought something was wrong. And now I know there is. My sister Ella, where is she? You've got to tell me.
3: What if I tell you again that I don't know what you're talking about?
4: I'll go to the police. They'll make you tell the truth. I know she came here. I know she did. Why do you laugh? Why?
3: Because you're being a very foolish young lady. Very foolish indeed. There's no need to get excited. Of course your sister's here, and very happy too.
4: She's here?
3: Yes, and very happy too.
4: Well, then take me to her. Please take me to her.
3: All right, all right. No need to get excited. Of course I'll take you to her. I intended to all along. I was just having a little joke with you.
4: Is she all right? Is she
3: all
4: right?
3: Of course, of course. Now then, come right along with me. Come right along with me. Yes, yes, she's right up here. Been with me for over a month.
4: Why didn't she write? Why didn't she tell me?
3: Now then, right down this hall, and you can ask her that for yourself.
4: This isn't a trick, is it?
3: My dear young lady, you have easily the most suspicious mind of anyone I've ever met. Why, I'm quite a helpless old man, and you always have recourse, as you put it, to the police. Here we are, right in this room. Well, go right in.
4: All right. Well, it's locked.
3: Well, knock on the door, and she'll open it for you.
4: Ella? Ella, it's Betty. Let me in, darling. It's Betty.
3: What do you know? Must be sleep.
4: Ella, please. It's Betty, your sister Betty.
3: Well, now, she certainly is a tight sleeper.
4: But she can't be sleeping. Open the door. Please open the door.
3: All right, all right. No reason to get excited. Well,
4: quickly, open the door, quickly.
3: Now, don't excite yourself needlessly. There you are. Go ahead. You open the door.
4: Ella, it's Betty.

0: Now then, my dear Betty, we understand each other clearly, don't we?
1: Ella. Dead.
0: Nothing like a complete understanding now, is there?
1: Ella. Dead.
0: Oh, it wasn't so difficult. I shut the door, sealed it, and nature took care of the rest.
1: Ella. Dead.
0: She died quite easily. Much easier than others.
1: Why?
0: You mean, why do I do it? It's a very simple explanation, young woman. This is my business.
1: Business?
0: Yes, yes, my business. Some men make their fortunes in stocks, some bonds, some in business. And this is my business.
1: Why?
0: Why? Why is any business conducted? Profit, my dear. And I've made quite a neat little profit. Oh, yes, and a very safe one, too.
1: Ella, dead.
0: Yes, and you're the very first to come wandering about looking for one of my, customers. The first. And I assure you, the last. Oh, yes, 30 women have come in my front door.
1: Ella.
0: 31, including you and Ella. Come on along.
1: No.
0: I'll tell you all about them. You'll find it most instructive. Yes, indeed. Now, come.
1: Don't hold my arm.
0: Oh, but I must. These corridors, they twist and turn. Oh, yes, it's best I hold your arm. Get lost easily around this house. My most interesting house.
1: Where are you taking me?
0: Yes, there were 30 before you. Most interesting array. I used to read the want ads in small town papers, and then I'd write letters. Oh, most interesting letters. I needed a secretary, a housekeeper, nurse, excellent salary, unusual accommodation.
1: Somehow, Ella, I knew this had happened.
0: Yes, indeed. And they brought all their worldly belongings with them, generally in a suitcase. A little here, a little there. Oh, why, sure, it's been most profitable. Now, in this room, for example...
1: No, don't open that door.
0: No, perhaps it would be better not to. The one in here came to be my housekeeper. Oh, let me see. How long ago was it? Oh, well, no matter. She came as a housekeeper, and after she went into a retirement in that room, I found in her suitcase such interesting bonds. Why, I tell you, my eyes fairly popped right from my head. Oh, yes. It's the uncertainty that makes my little business so very fascinating.
1: Killed 30 women.
0: Now, let's go down a little way now, down here. Don't make me pull you along.
1: Killed 30 women.
0: It wasn't difficult. Most women are such fools, anxious to believe what they want to believe.
1: They came here for life, and you gave them death.
0: Ah, you're the smart one. That's why I'm even bothering showing you my work. I never did the others. And showing you around won't do harm. You won't be talking long.
1: 30 women died.
0: Now, in this room... let me open it and show you.
1: No. No, don't make me look. No, please don't. No.
0: See? There's no reason for excitement, just an empty room. That's what she thought when she went in here. Then I pressed this button, so. And the floor flopped open as she stood on it, and down she went. Down, down, down. Guess into what? A pit of lime.
1: Dead.
0: Oh, yes, I tried out so many different ways of killing them. You wonder why they'll never find me out? Well, I'll tell you why. Because I'm much too smart for all of them. Oh, not perfect crimes. No, nothing infantile, but just cleverness in choosing the women I do my business with and an equal cleverness in doing away with them. Oh, yes, indeed.
1: Ella, dead.
0: Ella, what does she matter? Just another. Why speak of Ella when I'm telling you about my cleverness?
1: It isn't right for you to live.
0: Well, you're not the judge of living and dying in this place. I am. Now then, what was I telling you? Oh, yes. Why, they'll never get me.
1: Ella, seeing you, it's done things in my head.
0: No corpus delicti. And if there is one, no evidence of violence. Ah, there, that's the secret.
1: Were you very frightened, sister?
0: Pearl of quicklime, there's no corpus delicti after that, I can tell you. Not when you bury them in a slab of concrete. Ah, yes, that's the secret.
1: I could only have been with you, little sister.
0: And now this room, let me show it to you. I think this will be your room, my dear.
1: So very frightened?
0: You see the door? Airtight, airtight, yes, indeed. I'll open it. The room. Amazing sight, isn't it? No doors, no windows.
1: I could have helped you, Ella.
0: Now, I'll shut you up inside the room, then I'll close the door and press this button here like this. You hear that, little one? You hear that? Pumping, pumping, pumping. And guess what is pumping?
1: Ella, my head.
0: Air. You hear me? Pumping the air out of the room. Yes, that's clever, isn't it? You breathe, and soon there'll be nothing there to breathe, and then you'll die. And if the police do find your body, no mark of violence, nothing but asphyxiation. A most mysterious death, they'll say. And in time, they'll decide it's all quite natural. Embolism, heart attack. Oh, they'll think up a fancy name to clear their files. Yes, indeed, they always do.
1: It isn't right for him to live, is it, Ella?
0: Now, first, off with the pump. Now, my dear, I think you'd better step inside. Quickly now, so I can close the door and go about my other work. Quickly, I tell you.
1: No, wait.
0: Wait for what?
1: I want to give you something.
0: What could you give me that doesn't belong to me already?
1: This.
0: Gun.
1: Get in there. Get in that room.
0: Gun. You had a gun in your purse all the time.
1: My father's. I brought it for the man who... Philip. Get in that room.
0: No. What are you going...
1: Get in there, or I'll press the trigger. Get in, or I'll kill you.
0: No, don't shoot. Don't. I'm an old harmless man. I was only fooling. I wouldn't hurt you for the world.
1: Revenge. It's right to revenge, isn't it, Ella? He said to press this button, Ella. The pump. It's running, Ella. Listen to it. It's killing him the way he killed you. It's right to revenge, isn't it, little sister? Right to revenge. Right to revenge. Right to revenge. Right to revenge. Right to revenge. Right to revenge. Right to revenge.
2: It's going out. The air. Shut off that motor out there. You hear me? Shut off that motor. Pumping out the air. Pumping it out. The pipe. Air going out. I can't reach the pipe. Shut it off, you devil out there. Shut it off. It'll kill me. Kill me. It's getting thin already. Shut it off. I'll give you anything, you want. Shut off that pump. I can't die. I won't die. I'll tear the walls down. Let me out of here. Air. Man's got the web here. Let me out. Let me out. Breath. My ears. Can't hear. Drums breaking. Blood in my mouth. My eyes. No air. Bleeding. Air. Give me air. Breath of air. Air.
1: Revenge. Revenge. Revenge. Revenge. Revenge.
3: Revenge, revenge, revenge, revenge, revenge. Yes, listen to her,
1: revenge,
3: Captain.
1: Revenge.
3: Over and over again.
1: Revenge.
3: Such a young and pretty
1: revenge,
3: girl.
1: Revenge. Revenge.
3: What could
1: revenge,
3: have driven her out of
1: revenge,
3: her mind
1: revenge,
3: crazy like
1: revenge,
3: that?
1: Revenge. Revenge.
3: What, I
1: revenge,
3: ask you?
1: Revenge.

0: Well, Mr. Obler, and I suppose they all died happily ever after.
1: You put things so sweetly, Mr. Martin. The dark corners of the human mind are the deepest dark, I believe, of anything in the universe. Speaking of darkness, how would you like to turn back the pages of that nebulous stuff known as time to the Sakhalin of Tsarist Russia?
0: You mean right now, Mr. Obler?
1: You know the answer to that as well as I do, Frank. It's always after you've had your say for ironized yeast.
0: Remember, friends, if you're deficient in vitamin B1 and iron, if that's why you're so under par in weight and strength and energy, then get ironized yeast tablets right away. Now, of course, a run-down condition may be due to other causes. If in doubt, see your doctor. But if you're simply short vitamin B1 and iron, remember, ironized yeast has been so successful in such cases that it's sold on this no-risk, money-back basis. If you don't begin to eat better, to look and feel much stronger, peppier, and more alive, the cost of the first bottle will be refunded to you in full by ironized yeast, Box IY, Rahway, New Jersey. Now, what is this about Sakhalin? Isn't that the Russian island up above Japan?
1: Yes, but our story concerns itself only about the Sakhalin, or Sakhalin, which was used as an execution ground, and it was a sort of a macabre education ground, and a devil's island against the enemies of the Tsar. It's a strange story of man's inhumanity to man in one of the strangest places this world has ever known. But be with us again, as usual, next week.
0: Yes, tune in next Tuesday again for Arch Obler's eerie story, Sakhalin. And if you need more vitamin B1 and iron, be sure to try ironized yeast. But remember, there's only one ironized yeast. You'll know it instantly by the yellow and orange package and by the big letters IY on the container and on each

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2: Tonight, Dimension X presents The Martian Chronicles, a dramatization of the new novel by one of our most brilliant young science fiction writers, Ray Bradbury. The Martian Chronicles. January in the year 1999. 1 minute it was Ohio winter with doors closed, the panes blind with frost, icicles fringing every roof, children skiing on snowy slopes. And then a long wave of warmth crossed the small town, a flooding sea of hot air.
3: William McClellan, you come back here. You know you can't go out in winter without a coat. You want to catch your death of cold?
4: But it isn't cold. It's warm outside. It's rocket summer.
3: Rocket summer?
4: You know, like Indian summer.
2: The rocket lay on the launching field, blowing out pink clouds of fire and heat, cracking the icicles, melting the snow, making summer with every breath of its mighty exhausts. It seared the faces of the watching crowd and drove them back. And then they saw the red fire and heard the big sound as the silver rocket shot up toward Mars and left them behind on an ordinary Monday morning on the ordinary planet, Earth.

0: They lived in a house of crystal pillars on the planet Mars by the edge of an empty sea. And every morning you could see Ila eating the golden fruits that grew from the crystal walls, or her husband sitting alone in his room reading from a singing metal book over which he brushed his hand as one might play a harp. Ila and her husband were not old. Once they had liked painting pictures with chemical fire, swimming in the canals when the wine trees filled them with green liquors, and talking into the dawn together. But no more. Marriage sometimes makes people old and familiar while still young. And Ila was not happy now. This morning she sat dreaming between the crystal pillars and wished that somehow a miracle might happen. And then suddenly...
1: Ila, did you fall?
2: No.
1: I thought I heard you cry out.
2: Did I? I was almost asleep and had a dream.
1: In the daytime? You don't often do that.
2: Strange. How very strange. I dreamed about a man. A tall man. 6 feet tall.
1: Oh, absurd. He'd be a giant, a misshapen giant.
2: I know. And yet, somehow he looked quite handsome. He was dressed in a strange uniform. And he came down out of the sky in a long silver craft.
1: Out of the sky? What nonsense.
2: And he spoke pleasantly to me in another language. But somehow I understood him with my mind. Telepathy, I suppose.
1: A really ill.
2: And he said, I've come from the third planet in my ship. My name is Nathaniel York.
1: Stupid name. Whoever heard of a name like that?
2: Perhaps they have names like that on Earth.
1: That's ridiculous, Ila. Everyone knows the third planet is incapable of supporting life. There's too much oxygen in their atmosphere.
2: I suppose. But haven't you ever wondered if... Well, wouldn't it be fascinating if there were people there and they traveled through space in some sort of ship?
1: Really, Ila? You know I hate this emotional wailing. Now let's get on with our work.
0: Evening came. The twin white moons of Mars were rising, and the house closed itself in like a giant flower. A wind blew among the pillars, stirring Ila's russet hair, crooning softly in her ear. And it was then that she began singing the song.

0: Ina.
1: What's that song?
0: I don't know.
1: What do you mean you don't know? I've never heard it before. Did you compose it?
0: No. Yes. No, I don't know, really. I don't even know what the words are. They're in another language. It was part of a dream I had, I guess.
1: Oh. You know, you haven't been yourself lately. It might do you good if we went away to the Blue Mountains for a week or so.
0: What?
1: Did you hear what I said?
0: I'm sorry. I was watching the sky.
1: You're certainly interested in the sky tonight.
0: It's very beautiful.
1: Well, what about my suggestion? Shall we leave for the Blue Mountains in the morning?
0: You mean go away now? Oh, no.
1: No? Why not? Why don't you want to go?
0: I don't know. I just don't want to, that's all.

0: Ela, I'm sick of that silly song. It's late. Let us sleep.
1: From the crystal walls poured a soft carpeting of mist to support Ela where she lay down to sleep. But through the night she tossed restlessly until just at dawn the dream recurred.
0: Ela! Ela, wake up.
2: What? Oh, what is it?
0: You've been dreaming again. You talked in your sleep.
2: Did I?
0: Yes. What were you dreaming?
2: Oh, the ship. It came from the sky again. And the tall man stepped out and talked with me. Telling me little jokes and laughing.
0: What else happened?
2: And then this Captain York... Oh, I can't. It's all so silly.
0: Tell me!
2: He said I was beautiful. And then he kissed me.
0: I thought so. What else?
2: Why, Eel, you're so bad-tempered. It's only a dream.
0: Is it? You know I can read your mind. You can't keep secrets from me.
2: Well, all that happened was this Captain York told me... Well, he told me he'd take me away in his ship, into the sky. Take me back to his planet with him. It's quite ridiculous, really.
0: Ridiculous, is it? You should have heard yourself. Fawning on him, talking to him, singing with him all night. In your dream, he landed in Green Valley, didn't he?
2: Please.
0: And he told you he was coming today.
2: Yes. But what's come over you? It was only a dream. You can't be jealous of that.
0: No. No, I suppose not. Forgive me. I'm being childish.
2: Eel, you're sick. You've been working too hard.
0: No, I'm all right. But perhaps you're right. Maybe I could use a little relaxation.
2: Yes.
0: I think I'll take the morning off and go hunting.
2: Hunting?
0: Yes, in Green Valley.
1: Numbly, she watched him go to a closet and draw forth an evil-looking weapon. And then her husband was gone, walking toward Green Valley. And Ela waited, watching the sky for an unknown thing, trembling with a nameless fear. And then it happened. A whirring, rushing sound. The warmth as of a giant fire passing in the air. The gleam of metal in the sky.
2: He's come. It's true. The dream is true.
1: The rocket vanished over the hill. The sky was empty again. And trembling, Ela waited again, looking toward Green Valley and seeing nothing. Listening for sounds and hearing nothing, until... A shot sounded, very sharply, the sound of the evil weapon.
2: Oh, no.
1: Her body jerked with the sound, and she wanted to scream and never stop screaming. For now she knew the dream could never come true. And there was nothing left but the song, the strange and fine and beautiful song.
2: Drink to me only with thine eyes, and I will pledge with mine, or leave a kiss

0: But still the rockets came. The next ship came down from the stars and the black velocities and the silent gulfs of space and landed by night near a Martian city. The men made their way to the outer rim of the dreaming city, and then Jeff Spender went in to reconnoiter while the others watched and waited. Waited for something to stir in the haunted city, some gray form to rise, some voice to break the unearthly stillness. Where were the people? Where were the Martians? Nothing stirred to disturb the silence until...
1: Halt!
2: Who goes there?
3: Don't shoot!
4: Hold it, Parker. Let Spender and his party. They're coming back.
3: Captain Wilder!
4: Over here!
5: Well? Captain, we've searched the city. People were living here last week.
4: People?
5: Martians.
4: Where are they now?
5: Dead.
4: Dead? What did they die of?
5: You won't believe it, Captain. Chickenpox.
4: Good Lord, no.
5: Yes. No resistance to an Earth disease, I guess.
4: So the other rocket did get through to Mars.
5: It looks like it, Captain. God only knows what the Martians did to them. But at least we know what they did to the Martians.
2: You mean they're all dead?
5: Yes. This planet is through.
2: Hey, you hear that, guys? We're safe. Break out a bottle, Cookie. Let's have a drink to celebrate.
5: Stop it, Parker. Put down that bottle.
2: What's eating you, Spender? The planet's ours now. We got a christener, don't we? I christen thee the city of... Hey, Park Hill City.
5: Park Hill, I warned you.
4: All right, Spender, that's enough. That'll cost you a $50 fine. Cookie, McClure, take care of Park Hill. Spender, you come with me. All right, Spender, why did you hit him?
5: I don't know, Captain. I was ashamed, I guess. Ashamed of Sam Parkhill and the noise and the spectacle the whole crew is making.
4: It's been a long trip. It's only natural they'd want to have their fling.
5: Yes, but where's their sense of what's right? Their respect for what's happened here? Captain, a race builds itself for a million years, refines itself, builds cities like this one, does everything it can to give itself respect and beauty and... And then it dies. Of what? Not anything fine or majestic or fitting, but a dirty little thing like chicken pox. And Sam Parkhill wants to celebrate.
4: I know, Spender, but you've got to remember you've a different way of seeing things.
5: I'm seeing things all right. I'm seeing what we'll do to Mars. We'll rip it up, rip the skin off, ruin it the way we've ruined our own planet. Captain, look at the city. It may be the last time you'll ever see it this way.
4: Beautiful in the moonlight, isn't it?
5: Yes. There's a poem by Byron that describes it and how the Martians would feel tonight if there were any of them left. So we'll go no more a-roving so late into the night. Though the heart be still as loving and the moon be still as bright. For the sword outwears its sheath and the soul wears out the breast. And the heart must pause to breathe and love itself must rest. Though the night was made for loving and the day returns too soon. Yet we'll go no more a-roving by the light of the moon.
0: Without a word, the Earthmen stood and looked at the city. The bottle lay shattered at Sam Parkhill's feet, and the sour stench of liquor filled the cool air. The men of Earth had come to Mars. The men of Earth came to Mars. They came because they were afraid or unafraid, because they were happy or unhappy, because they felt like pilgrims or did not feel like pilgrims. The government posters screamed, "There's work for you in the sky. See Mars!" And the men shuffled forward, all kinds of men, all coming for different reasons. The rockets came like drums beating in the night. They came like locusts, swarming and settling in blooms of rosy smoke. Mars was a distant shore, and the settlers spread upon it in waves. First the pioneers and builders, then the people of civilization. Some came because they were afraid of a coming war on Earth. Some came because they were afraid of nothing. Some came to escape from the smell of the subways and the cabbage tenements. And some came from houses like the one in Ohio. It was a good house, the house in Ohio. And for 6 years, the family had lived there contentedly, enjoying music and poetry and the rich, warm things of life. For the house had been built to be lived in the year 2020. It contained all the latest automatic devices, from talking book recorders to singing clocks.
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0: Beside the breakfast table, the facsimile machine clacked and deposited the morning paper on the table. The headlines today spoke ominously of the danger of a coming war, and the man frowned as he read the news.
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8: Gee, Dad, are we really going?
9: Sure, Timmy, why not?
8: It's raining out.
9: It's not raining where we're going, son. Now run upstairs, pack your fishing tackle. We're going on our picnic, all right.
8: Okay, Dad.
10: Bill, are you sure we ought to go?
9: Yes. Have you seen the headlines this morning?
10: Looks bad, doesn't it?
9: Mm-hmm. The rocket's ready. All we have to do is pack and take off.
10: I know, but... Well, flying to Mars, it seems so crazy. Well, all right, then, we'll go. Should we tell the children why we're going?
9: No, not yet. Let them enjoy the picnic.
0: The house went on with its appointed tasks.
6: 9:15, time to clean. 9:15, time to clean.
0: Out of the molding darted hundreds of tiny mechanical mice, all rubber and metal. 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In the walls, relays clicked, memory tapes glided under electric eyes, recorded voices moved under steel needles.
6: 12 o'clock, 2 o'clock, 4 o'clock, 6 o'clock, tick-tock, 8 o'clock.
0: Evening came. In the living room, the hearth fire bloomed out of nothing, and the phonograph spoke from beside the fireplace.
11: Mrs. McClellan, what poem would you like to hear this evening? Mr. McClellan, since you express no preference, I shall select at random from among your favorites. Sarah Teasdale, There Will Come Soft Rains.
12: There will come soft rains and the smell of the ground, and swallows circling with their shimmering sound, and frogs in the pool singing at night, and wild plum trees in tremulous white. Robins will wear their feathery fire, whistling their whims on a low fence wire, and not one will know of war, not one will care at last when it is done. Not one would mind, neither bird nor tree, if mankind perished utterly, and spring herself, when she woke at dawn, would scarcely know that we were gone.
0: The phonograph finished the poem, but there was no one there to hear, for the family had gone to Mars. On the Martian desert beside the highway, there rose a blare of red and yellow neon lights that spelled the death of Jeff Spender's dream. Sam's hot dog stand was what the sign read. And Sam, of course, was the same Sam Parkhill who had fought with Spender years before. 10,000 rockets were reported leaving soon for Mars, with 100,000 hungry customers. And Sam wanted to be ready for them.
2: Hey, look up there, Elmer.
8: Hmm?
2: See that green star up there? That's Earth. Good old wonderful Earth. Makes you feel almost reverent, don't it?
10: Yeah.
2: Sammy, you're hungry and you're starved. Something. That's a poem I learned in school. Come on, Earth, send me your rockets. Here's Sam Parker with the only hot dog stand on Mars.
10: Sam, what if the rockets don't come? What if there's a war on Earth?
2: Don't worry, they're coming all right. Ain't nothing gonna happen to spoil my plans, baby. I figured it all out.
10: Sam! Hey, Sam, look up there! Earth!
2: Well, what? Oh, no.
10: It's catching fire. It's burning.
2: Oh, no, that can't be Earth. Helma, they can't do this to me. I got all our money invested in this place.
10: Go ahead, Sam. Switch on more lights. Turn up the music. Get the hot dogs on the fire. There'll be another batch of customers coming along in about 100 million years.
2: Oh, no, it couldn't be.
10: What a swell spot for a hot dog stand. Let you in on a little secret, Sam. This looks like it's going to be an off-season.
0: Radio crackled with the news. By morning, the shelves of the luggage store were empty, and the rockets were blasting off, headed back to Earth. In a few days, everyone was gone, and the planet of Mars once more lay deserted and silent. And then, after all the rest had gone, one last rocket landed on Mars. A small, family-sized rocket come all the way from Earth. It seemed a long way to go for a picnic, but Dad had suggested a fishing trip, and Mother thought the whole family would enjoy a vacation. So here they were, floating down a Martian canal, with Timothy sitting in the back of the boat with Dad and Mother up front holding Alice the baby, and the deserted Martian towns drifting slowly by.
8: Dad?
9: What is it, Timmy?
8: When do we see the Martians? You promised we would.
9: Soon, Tim, soon.
10: Oh, but William, the last Martians died out years ago. They're a dead race now.
9: Not quite. Don't worry, son, I'll show you some real live Martians later on.
8: Gee, this is swell. I wish we didn't ever have to go home. How long can we stay?
9: 1 million years.
8: 1 million years?
9: Yes. It's time we told you, son, we're not going home. This is where we'll live from now on.
8: But what about the rocket? What about Ohio?
9: There's nothing there now but ruins. The last Earth radio just went off the air. That means the war is over and Earth is finished. We're going to blow up our rocket and start all over. See if we can't build a better world up here.
8: You mean Mars is going to be our home?
9: Yes. I hope you don't mind too much.
8: No, sir. But what about the Martians? When do we get to see them?
9: There they are, son. Look down at the water.
8: I don't see anything there.
9: Beside the boat. Look at the reflections in the water.
8: But that's us down there. Just you and me and Mom and the baby.
10: Yes, son. You see, we're the Martians now.
0: For a long, silent moment, Timmy stared down at the reflections of the family in the waters. And the Martian stared back up at him. Then he lifted his eyes to the deep ocean sky, trying once more to see Earth and the house he had always called home. But Earth was too far away, and the house was now only a heap of radioactive rubble. Only one wall remained standing, and within the wall a voice spoke again and again and again.
12: Not one would mind, neither bird nor tree, if mankind perished utterly, and spring herself, when she woke at dawn, would scarcely know that we were gone, that we were gone, that we were gone, that we were gone, that we were gone, that we were gone.
7: Today is October 5th, 2026. Today is October 5th.

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from the far horizons of the unknown come transcribed tales of new dimensions in time and space. 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

0: Hey, you. A little girl. You on the fence.
1: Yeah.
0: Hey, kid, come here.
1: Well, I'm right comfortable where I am.
0: Oh. Listen, kid. Is there a service station on this road?
1: Well, Merv Wheelock got a gas pump at the general store.
0: Oh? How far is it?
1: About 18 miles.
0: Oh, that's a big help. Well, I don't know what else to expect in the middle of the Ozarks.
1: You want me to help you, mister?
0: No, just keep out of the way, kid. Ow! Well, there's nothing funny about that. You just gonna sit there and watch me sweat, kid?
1: Oh, no. There'll be lots more to watch.
0: Well, I don't know what's so amusing about watching a man change a flat tire. Ow!
1: You sure you don't want me to help, mister?
0: No, I'm perfectly capable of changing a tire by myself.
1: Mister, it's rolling away.
0: What?
1: Your tire. It's rolling away.
0: Hey, come back here, you. Well, this is the most sadistic tire I ever... Now, stay put. Well, why don't you go home?
1: Can't.
0: Why not?
1: I run away.
0: Oh, well, that's tough. There. Now, listen, kid. You know a cabin about 15 miles up the road?
1: I reckon.
0: You know where the turnoff is?
1: There ain't no turnoff. You just drive till the road peters out and you take the footpath. You gonna live in that place?
0: Mm-hmm. Just for the summer.
1: Oh.
0: Well, so long, kid.
1: Oh, mister. Hey, mister.
0: Now what do you want?
1: Well, nothing. Only you forgot your jack.
0: Oh, that does it. Where are you going?
1: No place.
0: Thought you said you ran away.
1: I surely did.
0: Don't you have any relatives?
1: No.
0: Friends?
1: No.
0: All right, then, go on home. Oh, come on now. What are you crying for? All right, get in. I'll give you a lift. Listen, look out for those notes. There's over a year's work in those.
1: Oh, a year's work in them pieces of paper?
0: Uh-huh. Those are notes for the thesis I'm going to write.
1: You write stories?
0: No, research paper. I have to do it to get my degree at the university.
1: Well, what's it called? I mean, a story you're writing.
0: It's called The Psychodynamics of Witchcraft, with special reference to the Salem Trials of 1692.
1: Oh, witches?
0: Yeah. All right, where do you live, kid?
1: Well, I can't go home. Pa'd beat me again. We pretty nigh skinned me alive, I guess.
0: You mean he hit you? A little kid like you?
1: Well, he... don't use his fists. Not often. He uses his belt mostly. Look here. On my knee. See that black and blue mark? And this one?
0: Never mind. Why does he hit you?
1: He's just mean.
0: Well, he must have some reason.
1: Oh, he wants me to catch some strong young fellow who'd do the work around the place. A gal don't bring in no money, he says. Leastwise, not a good one.
0: You're much too young to get married.
1: I'm 16.
0: You don't look more than... Well, I don't know.
1: Most girls my age got a couple of young ones. One, anyways. The way Pa carries on, you'd think I didn't want to get married. Now, it ain't my fault no fella wants me.
0: What seems to be the trouble?
1: Mostly, I guess I'm just unlucky. One fella I went with pretty nearly a year. He busted his leg. Another nigh well drowned when he fell in the lake. Now, it don't seem right they should blame me, even though we did have words.
0: Blame you?
1: Well, they say it's courting disaster instead of a gal. Fellas just stopped coming round. You married, mister?
0: Matthew Wright. No, I'm not married.
1: Wright. Abigail Wright. That's right, Purdy.
0: Abigail Wright?
1: Oh, did I say that? Now, ain't that funny? My name's Jenkins.

0: Mr. Jenkins? Oh, fine. I met your daughter on the road. I brought her back. Oh. Look, Mr. Jenkins, I got a pint bottle in my pocket. Care for a little drink?
1: Terrible week.
0: Well, I'm sorry. I repeat, I brought your daughter back.
1: Why?
0: Well, she had no place to go.
1: She ran away.
0: Now, look, Mr. Jenkins, I realize that teenage daughters can be a nuisance, and after meeting your daughter, I can understand how you feel. Still and all, she is your daughter.
1: Got my doubts.
0: Now, Mr. Jenkins, your daughter may have given you good reason to lose your temper, but beating a child is never sound psychology.
1: Beat her? You mean wallop her, whale her? Man, I never laid a hand to her. I dastn't.
0: But she said...
1: Come in here.
0: Oh, now, Mr. Jenkins, I assure you...
1: Come in the cabin. You look around this here room, mister. See them dishes all over the floor, those chairs all splintered like they was kindling, that table turned over bottom side topmost like a turtle on the road? You think I beat her?
0: Well, the place is a shambles.
1: I ain't saying Abby did it. But when she gets unhappy, things happen. Dishes come flying through the air. Funny things happen around Ab.

0: ever since she started filling out 5 or 6 years ago.
1: Well, she's only 16.
0: 16? Don't let on I told you, but she's past 18. There, you see?
1: Oh, it just fell off the shelf.
0: Well, look, you're a city fella, passable looking. Why don't you take her with you?
1: What? Oh, now, wait a minute, Mr. Jenkins.
0: Well, she's right pretty when she fixes up, and she can cook right smart. Go on, take her.
1: Well, you must be mad. You can't give a girl away like that. If you'll excuse me, I think I'd better be going.
0: Nobody asked you to bring her back. The gal eats more than I do.
1: Oh, now, look, here. Here's $10. Buy yourself a jug.
0: Well, I'd like to, but I can't do it. It ain't worth it. You brought her back. You can take her away.
1: Oh, here. Here's 15.
0: Well, I should know better. All right, mister.
1: I'll get her.
0: It ain't no use, though, I can tell you, mister.
1: All right, Abigail. Get out of the car. You're home.
2: But, Pa...
1: Oh, he isn't mad at you. He's welcoming you back. Now, come on, get out.
2: Oh, dirty, nasty old man. Serve him right off that bottle. He's pulling mustard right over his head.
1: Oh. Goodbye, Abby. And remind me never to see you again. All alone, I'm so all alone, there is no...
3: Hello.
1: What are you doing here?
3: Waiting for you.
1: But listen, this is my cabin. I rented it.
3: I know. What kept you?
1: Well, what are you doing here? How did you get here?
3: Oh, I reckon you're hungry. Look, why don't you sit down? Supper's about ready.
1: Now, wait a minute. I came here by car. How did you get here?
3: Well, I rode. Oh, it's lucky I did. This place needed a good sweeping.
1: Is that your broom?
3: Why, no. It was here in the cabin. Pa loaned me a mule. I let her go. She'll get home all right.
1: But you can't stay here. It's impossible. What would people say?
3: Well, who'd care? Pa don't. Oh, please, Mr. Wright, let me cook and clean for you. I won't be no trouble. Honest, I wouldn't.
1: Oh, now look, Abby, you're a nice girl and I like you, but you'll just have to go back to your father, do you understand?
3: All right.
1: What? What was that? What happened? Oh, look at that. The car. I must have left the brake off.
3: You reckon it's hurt bad?
1: Well, rolling down a 10-foot grade into a tree didn't help it any.
3: Oh, well, I'm sorry, Mr. Wright.
1: Are you? Well, anyway, it looks like you'll have to stay here tonight then, doesn't it?
3: I reckon.
1: I could have sworn I put that brake on. Listen, you're going back first thing in the morning.
3: Oh, sure. Sure, Mr. Wright. I understand.
1: Abby, tell me something. Who wrecked your father's house?
3: Libby.
1: Libby, huh? Who's Libby?
3: The other me. Mostly I keep her bottled up inside. But when I feel sad and unhappy, I just can't keep her in. Then she just lets loose and goes wild.
1: Schizo. Abby, where did you get an idea like that?
3: Well, when I was born, I had a twin sister. Only she died real quick. And when I was bad, my ma used to say Libby would never have been mean or cross or naughty. So when I'd done something bad, I started saying Libby done it. I guess after a while, I've begun to believe it myself.
1: Can you control it, Abby?
3: Not much. You see, when I get feeling mad and mean, things just happen, that's all.
1: How about a rolling tire?
3: You sure did look funny. Oh, I was just feeling mean about Pa, I guess, and I took it out on you.
1: I don't believe it. It's absolutely impossible. It's primitive. It's straight out of Fraser's Golden Bough. There's got to be some explanation. Illusion or hypnosis. There's got to be some physical explanation.
3: Well, I don't see why. I mean, if a thing just happens, you don't have to explain it. It's just there, ain't it?
1: All right. Here. Now, make that cup move.

0: Why?
1: I want to see you do it.
0: But I don't want to. I never wanted to do it. It just happened.
1: Oh, come on, try.
0: Now, no, Mr. Wright. Look, it never brung me nothing but misery. It's bad enough when you can't help it, but it's worse when you do it on purpose. Nothing good will come of it.
1: Come on, try. I want you to move that cup. Now, go ahead, Abby. Just move it without touching it.
0: I can't. I just can't.
1: Why not? Why can't you?
0: Well, I don't know. I guess it's because I'm happy.
1: Oh. You can't move it now.
0: No.
1: All right. All right, then get your things. You're going back to your father right now.
0: No, I ain't going. I can't.
1: Ah, listen to you. You're a stupid backwoods girl. Can't. What kind of a way of talking is that? You're going back to your father because you're an ignorant, dirty hillbilly. Abby, you did it. You did it. It came right at my head.
0: Do I have to go back?
1: Oh, no, sir. Not if you help me. Abby, I've got a hold of something here that... What a thesis!

0: Abby.
1: Hmm?
0: What's, courting like here in the hills?
1: Oh, sometimes we walk and look at things together and talk a little. But if the night is warm, we just sit and hold hands and whatever.
0: Like this?
1: Mr. Wright, do you like me a little bit? Oh, not marrying-like, but friendly-like?
0: I like you very much, Abby. Very much.
1: Oh, Mr. Wright. You kiss real pretty.
0: Abby, what happened to your fellas? I mean, the other boys.
1: Well, folks said I'd the evil eye. I mean, Hank fell off the roof and broke his leg, and Jean, well, he fell in the lake and liked to drown. It wasn't my fault it was after we'd had words, now, was it?
0: No.
1: Why, Mr. Wright, you're shivering. Maybe we'd better go get your jacket.
0: Abby, tomorrow we're going to drive to Springfield to do some shopping.
1: Really, Mr. Wright? Why, I ain't never been to Springfield. Oh, ain't that wonderful?

0: Mr. Wright.
1: Huh. Are you happy, Abby?
0: Oh, it's the happiest I've ever been in my life. I mean, eating in a fancy restaurant and even dancing and all. And now us just sitting here together in the moonlight. I never thought anything like this would happen to me.
1: Abby, I'm afraid maybe you don't understand.
0: Well, what do you mean, Mr. Wright?
1: Oh, you know that dress I bought you? That's for another girl.
0: What?
1: Yeah, it's for another girl. I'm gonna marry her. She's about your size, and I thought we could pick it out that way.
0: Oh, no, Oh, Mr. Wright.
1: Abby, wait a minute. Where are you going? Wait, I want to talk to you.
0: No, I'm going to bed.
1: Matthew Wright, you are a no-good, miserable cad.

0: You want any more coffee?
1: You still feel bad, Abby?
0: You want me to move that cup for you today? I can do it real good.
1: How do you know?
0: Well, I just got a feeling. Look.
1: You can do it now?
0: Sure, I guess. There, it's getting easier.
1: Look, Abby, I want to get some things out of the car. I just happen to have them things for tests. There may be other powers.
0: Well, I don't care much one way or the other, Mr. Wright. If it makes you happy, it's all right with me.
1: Abby? Abby, where are you? Abby, where did you go? Abby?
0: Here I am, Mr. Wright.
1: Abby, where were you?
0: Springfield.
1: But that's 50 miles.
0: I know. I just kind of wished I was there, and then I was. I brought back a frying pan I admired in that hardware store window. Ain't it pretty? Got a real copper bottom.
1: Didn't you have any trouble getting out of the store without anyone seeing you?
0: Well, I was outside, but I could see in the back room somehow, too. I knew his name was Albert, and he was doing a crossword puzzle.
1: Now, how could you tell all that?
0: Well, I just kind of looked inside of his thinking. Like this.
1: Wait a minute. Wait a minute, Abby, don't.
0: I could look right inside your thinking now, Mr. Wright.
1: Abby, wait a minute. Abby?
0: You wouldn't. You didn't.
1: Well, now, wait a minute, Abby. You've got to understand.
0: I understand everything you've been thinking. You devil. Well, there ain't nothing too bad for anyone to do that.
1: Well, you've got to let me explain.
0: You with your kindness and your city manners. How could you do it? You made me fall in love with you. It was just a trick. You just wanted to make me unhappy, that's all. Why, even Pa was never that mean. I'd as soon marry up with a rattlesnake.
1: Well, Abby, what are you going to do?
0: Well, I haven't made up my mind yet. But I'll think of something.

0: I've got to think of some way out of it. She's in that other room thinking what to do to me. I've got to think of some way... No, no, no, it's no use. As soon as I think of it, she knows. Oh, got to keep my mind busy. Mary had a little lamb. Its fleece was white as maybe if I could get her father... No, no! If there are two outs and bases loaded, or men on first and second, and a ball is hit, which, in the opinion of the umpire, can be handled by an infielder, the infield fly rule shall be invoked, and the batter is called out. The base runners may advance at their own peril. Their peril. I've got to think. No, no,
1: Daddy,
0: I mustn't think.
1: Make the cherry pie, Matty boy, Matty boy.
0: Oh, no, she's absolutely certain now she can do anything she wants to. I've got to act on the spur of the moment, keep my mind crowded with something else. Oh, it's a lovely day. Breathes there a man with soul so dead? 'Twas brillig and the slithy toves did gyre and gimble in the wave. Froggy went a-courting, and he did ride, sword and pistol by his side, ring Tom Body Michikambo. Full fathom five my father lies, of his bones are coral made. Seabirds hourly toll his knell. Hark, I hear them, ding, dong, dell.
2: That's pretty.
0: Abby!
2: Where are we going?
0: Oh, Abby.
2: Hmm?
0: What are you doing here?
2: I couldn't let you leave without me. I've got plans for you.
0: Oh?
2: Very interesting plans.
0: But how could you tell I left? I was thinking all sorts of other things.
2: Mm-hmm. Matt, you were thinking some of the cutest little rhymes. Oh, but that was on top.
0: On top?
2: Why, sure. Way underneath, I could hear plain what you were thinking about running away in this old car.
0: Well, then why didn't you stop me? Conk out the motor or something.
2: Oh, I didn't want to. I told you I could see way down underneath the top of your thinking. And you know what I found there? All the time, even when you were making me unhappy to test all them strange things I learned how to do, way down deep, you're in love with me.
0: I am.
2: Surely true. So, we're going to get married.
0: Are we?
2: Mm-hmm. There isn't much you can do about it now, is there?
0: No. No, I suppose not, but... You know, it's a frightening thought getting married to you, Abby. A wife who can read your mind and all the rest.
2: Oh, I wouldn't worry about it, darling. Why, I can only do those things when I'm downright miserable. Everything will be perfectly all right. Just as long as you keep me happy.

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The Witch's Tale. The fascination of the eerie. 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They are waiting for you now.

103-year-old I be today. Yes, sir, 103-year-old. Well, Satan, what kind of a cheerful bedtime yarn will we spin these folks tonight? Now, tell everyone to douse their lights, Satan. That's right. Make it nice and dark and cheerful. Now, draw up to the fire and gaze into the embers. Gaze into them deep, and soon you'll see into the parlor of a fine big house in a great city. Soon you'll see a woman sitting there afore a table on which there lies an open letter and a knife. She's a-crying. Crying as if her heart had break. And blending with her sobs, you'll hear the ticking of a clock. A clock whose hands are moving towards the hour of 4 in the morning. And so begins our story of the suicide. The suicide.

0: I can't live this way any longer. I can't. Robert, is that you, Robert?
1: Here you think it was.
0: Will you come in here, please? I want to talk to you.
1: Now, that's nothing new.
0: You're drunk again.
1: That's nothing new either.
0: Where have you been? It's nearly 4 o'clock.
1: Searches. You should be in bed.
0: Stop mocking me. Where have you been?
1: My darling, I've been out.
0: With whom?
1: Well, if you really must know, with your very best friend.
0: Lawrence Matt. I knew.
1: I suspected you suspected. Well, she's a very charming girl. I'm glad you introduced me to her. Florence is altogether different from you. She's a blonde. I like blondes. And her eyes aren't all red from crying.
0: I'm accustomed to your insults. You're having an affair with her, of course.
1: Am I?
0: Yes, as you've had with a dozen others since our marriage. I can't live this way any longer. I can't.
1: Well, what are you going to do about it, huh?
0: I'm going to kill myself.
1: Oh, how interesting. I see you got the table all set. Knife on the table and everything. Don't let me stop you.
0: Why did I ever marry such a beast?
1: You said it was because you loved me.
0: I did, God help me, I still do. And you, only wanted me for my money.
1: Well, suppose I did. I earned every penny that you ever give me. By standing for your nagging, for your tears. And being the husband of a fool.
0: You won't have to stand it much longer. My foolishness has nearly ended.
1: Put down that knife. I know you haven't got the nerve to use it.
0: No, you don't know. It doesn't take nerve to kill oneself when there's nothing in life to live for. Even tonight you might have saved me from the madness that you've caused. But instead you goad me on to commit the crime I've planned. I can't live this way any longer. I can't.
1: Give me that knife.
0: I can't.
1: Martha! Oh, God, you've done it! It was just a bluff. You only scratched yourself to draw that blood. No, the blade is deep into your chest. I'll get a doctor!
0: Before he could reach here, I'll be dead.
1: No. No, you can't be found dead with a knife wound in your chest. The police will say I killed you. They'll arrest me for your murder. So that's your plan, you little devil. You mean to get me hanged?
0: No, Robert.
1: Yes. But I won't let them get me. When they find you, I'll be gone.
0: Robert, wait and listen. There, on the table, is a note I wrote. It explains I'm a suicide.
1: You're not lying to me.
0: Look, see. I thought of everything to save you trouble. My will's in your favor, too. And there's nothing in the note that will hurt you. It doesn't tell the real reason why. I couldn't go on living. Have you found it?
1: Yes. Yeah, it puts me in the clear, all right. You can't accuse me now. For a moment, I had visions of myself in prison.
0: Oh, what a selfish beast you are. And I love
1: you. Ah, stop your whining.
0: Robert.
1: Perhaps I am a selfish beast. But I wouldn't have raised a finger to bring about the thing you've done. But since you're fool enough to do it, I'm glad. Glad I'll have to listen to your sighs no longer. Glad you're dying.
0: No.
1: I didn't mean that. I didn't mean it.
0: Yes, you meant it. And you could say it as that clock ticks out my last moments on this earth.
1: I'm sorry.
0: It's too late. Oh, God in heaven, listen to my prayer. If there's justice, let this man suffer. Let me be the instrument to bring him pain. Here, I cannot repay his wrongs. But from the grave, let my hand reach out.
1: Martha, don't say such things. I didn't mean it. What? What are you staring at?
0: Your future. I have been heard. I will be answered.
1: You can't frighten me.
0: Remember this day. 31st of March. Remember the hour I die. For in that day and hour, I shall come.
1: Martha!
0: To bring you justice.
1: Martha! Martha! She's dead. 4 in the morning. 31st of March. Oh, I'm
2: I'm no superstitious fool. It doesn't mean anything to me. It can't mean anything to me. It can't mean anything to me!

0: superstitious fool. Doesn't mean anything to me. Doesn't mean anything to me.
1: The idiot said that 50 times since this party began, Charles. What's his idea?
2: Oh, I don't know. He's merely drunk, as usual.
1: Since his wife committed suicide a year ago, he hasn't drawn a sober breath.
2: Yeah, I know. Till he announced his ghastly reason for giving this party tonight, I thought he was trying to drown his sorrows or his conscience. Now I don't believe he knows the meaning of either.
0: Come on, drink up, everybody. This is the 31st of March. We're celebrating. First anniversary of a very important occasion.
1: I'm going home. I don't claim to be a very worthwhile citizen. But every time he alludes to this brawl as the anniversary celebration of Martha's suicide, I feel as though I were dancing in a graveyard.
2: I feel the same as you do. We're the only friends that rotter has left. Let's put him to bed before we go.
1: All right. But let's do it quick. It's nearly 4 o'clock.
0: Oh, superstitious fool! Doesn't mean anything to me.
2: Here he comes. We're getting between us and, oh, you know how to handle drunks.
0: Charlie, Jules, I've been looking for you, old pal. Come over to the bar. I want you to meet a very pretty girl. Have another drink.
2: Thanks.
1: You've had enough to drink. Come on.
0: Hey, let go of my arm. Where are you taking me?
2: Upstairs to your room.
0: No, I don't want to go to my room. It's nearly 4 o'clock. I want to go downstairs with people.
1: Come on.
0: No. That's why I gave this party. I don't want to be alone. I'm no superstitious fool. Doesn't mean anything to me.
2: Open the door, Jules.
0: No.
1: I know.
0: No.
1: Got it? Now, quick, Charlie. Shut the door. I have the key.
0: Open this door. Don't lock me in the dark alone. Don't lock me in alone.
2: Go to bed and sleep it off.
0: Open this door. It's nearly 4 o'clock. It's the 31st of March. But that doesn't mean anything. I'm no superstitious fool. That doesn't mean anything. It don't. It can't be anything. It can't. The clock. It's striking 4. It can't mean anything. It can't.
3: Robert.
0: Ah!
3: I'm here, Robert.
0: No. I'm hearing things.
3: You don't believe.
0: I won't believe I hear your voice. I won't believe the dead woman returns. I won't.
3: Perhaps your eyes will believe what your ears deny. Look.
0: A hand. That knife. Help! Help! Help! Ah!
2: Robert, tell us what's happened.
4: Why did you call for help?
1: What made you scream?
0: A hand. A woman's hand.
2: A woman's hand?
0: A disembodied hand. It came out of the darkness with a knife and tried to stab me.
5: Ah, the fool has the DC.
0: No! No. Look, I'm not drunk anymore. I'm not drunk anymore. I saw a woman's hand. A strong, white, slender hand with fingers. A hand. A hand.
2: And
0: a hand.
2: And more body to go with it.
1: We just up here in answer to your scream. We needn't have been so alarmed.
5: I've heard of seeing pink elephants, but a disembodied hand is something new.
0: Oh,
6: hey, come back to Robert.
5: Yes, I'm coming.
0: Yes. Everyone go and leave me. Everyone but you, Charlie.
2: You want me?
0: Yes. It can't be alone again. But I've got to talk to someone. Close the door.
2: Very well. What are you doing at that writing desk?
0: I'm going to unlock it and convince myself this was imagination.
2: What do you mean?
0: The knife in that ghastly hand was the one Martha used to kill herself. After the coroner had finished with it, I had the police give it back to me. Then I locked it in a secret drawer here that no one knew about but me and Martha. If it's still here, I'll know that I was dreaming. If it's still here, I'll know there's no reason for the fear that's been growing in me ever since she died. I'll know! The dead cannot come back. I'll know. The drawer is empty. She has the knife. Martha has returned!

0: Robert, how much longer must we walk about these infernal docks?
1: Oh, just for a little while, Charlie. Only until 4 o'clock. It's nearly that now. It's the 31st of March again.
0: I think you're altogether insane to let that drunken imagination of a year ago leave such an impression on you.
1: Did imagination remove that knife from its secret drawer?
0: I can't see how you connect a solid, tangible knife with a disembodied hand and the ghostly voice of a dead woman. The parts don't fit together. Why, you've even told me the hand you think you saw wasn't Martha's.
1: No. Her hand was dark and plump. The one I saw was very white and slender. A strong hand of living flesh and blood. I don't know how the pieces fit, but I know they do. And I'm afraid. Afraid!
0: Oh, pull yourself together.
1: Yes. Yes, I can't let myself go tonight. It's nearly 4 o'clock. I've got to beat her.
0: Let's get away from this dark waterfront.
1: No, no, no. No, I've got to stay here by the river. They say spirits of the dead can't cross running water.
0: What mad notion have you thought of now?
1: It said the soul of a suicide isn't allowed to rest. An old book I've been reading says sometimes they come back to Earth in the bodies of later suicides in order to finish the work they didn't live to do. And Martha prayed to come back. She...
0: Oh, for...
1: Wait! If that's true, it makes the pieces fit.
0: What do you mean?
1: A voice from the dead and a hand of living flesh that held a knife of steel. And it struck at me 3 times. I see the answer. Martha and I were married 4 years. 1 year had already passed. The gesture meant 3 more remained to me. So I'd live and suffer by her death the same length of time I'd hurt her during life. That's it. At last I found the answer to it all. When this clock strikes 4 this morning, I'll receive a warning that but 2 more years remain. I'll see that living hand again. A hand that now may join a living body with Martha's soul inside. I'll see that knife again and know...
0: Come to your senses.
1: Charlie, there's something floating towards us in the river.
0: Oh, what about it?
1: It looks like a woman.
0: Oh, for the love of heaven, don't stop.
1: Lord.
0: It is a woman. She's struggling to keep afloat. I can't swim. You've got to get her.
1: No. No, I can't go near her. Listen. Listen to that clock. It's striking 4.
0: Robert.
1: Let me go. Let me go. I gotta get away.
2: Help me. Help. Oh.
1: That voice. Martha.
0: It's a drowning woman, you rotten coward. You've got to save her life.
1: Don't push me into the water. She's waiting for me there. Waiting for me with that knife.
0: Oh! Now get her, damn you, or I'll come back and kill you. Do you hear me? Keep your head above water while I go for help. Help, somebody!
1: Help me! Help me! Help. Her arms around my neck. She's pulling me down. Down! Ah!

0: And now, let us drink to rescuer and rescue.
1: It is a pleasure to drink at all in this world after being so close to another one. Do you not agree with me, monsieur?
2: Yes. Yes, of course. You're French, aren't you?
1: My English is not too good.
2: Without that accent, your voice would be very like another I used to know.
0: I fail to note the slightest resemblance. Furthermore, this lady's displayed no knife upon her person. 4 o'clock's passed. Another day's here. Forget it.
1: I do not understand.
2: There's nothing to understand. Except I've been a fool. Fill up these glasses again. And this time we'll drink to our new acquaintance.
0: Ha ha, that's the idea. And in case you haven't noticed, she's a very stunning blonde.
2: Oh, I've noticed that, all right. You know my weakness.
1: You have a weakness?
2: Ah, a great one. For you to take advantage of. What's your name, pretty lady?
1: My name is Eleanor. I am nobody.
2: How did you happen to be floating in the water?
1: I had sought it for my end.
0: You mean?
1: I was unhappy. I did not wish to live. But after I leapt into what you call eternity, I realized there are things to be done in this world the dead they cannot do. So I cry for help. I pray to come back to life. I tell God I wish to return.
2: Return?
1: What is the matter?
2: I've just noticed your hands. Strong, white, slender.
1: And do they, like my voice, remind you of another?
2: Yes. Oh, but it doesn't mean anything. 4 o'clock is past. I won't be again a superstitious fool.

0: Mon cher Robert, is it not strange the way our lives have joined? Only 2 short months ago, you will pull me back from death. And tomorrow, I become your wife. It might even be said you take your bride from out of the grave.
1: Oh, don't say such things. Please don't.
0: Again, you look at me as on the morning we first met. Is it my voice that trouble you this time, or my white hands?
1: Whatever fear I had has gone since I've known you. Well, nearly gone. But a new fear has come to take its place. A fear that loving you has brought about.
0: What do you mean?
1: You've heard what a rotter I've been. My mind's in constant turmoil for fear you'll do to me what I've done to others. Oh, Eleanor, be good to me. Promise me. No. No, don't. Or if you did, I'd think it was a lie. Knowing myself, I can't trust even you.
0: What can one do in such a situation?
1: Oh, nothing, I suppose. Although if I knew more about you, of the life you lived before, I'd feel better.
0: Tomorrow you will begin to learn of me, mon cher. Now it is my whim to tell you nothing. You found a drowning woman in the river. Tomorrow she will be your wife. It is my whim to be a dead woman whom you restored to life.
1: Eleanor!
0: Oh, I forgot. You like me not to say such things.
1: It doesn't mean anything, of course.
0: It cannot mean anything, of course.

0: Oh, I can't stand this any longer. I can't. I can't. I can't. Eleanor? Is that you, Eleanor?
1: Who do you think it is?
0: Come here. I want to talk to you.
1: Oh, that is nothing new. You always do when I come home this late.
0: You've been drinking again. It's nearly 4 o'clock. Where have you been?
1: You would really like to know.
0: Oh, stop mocking me. We hadn't been married a week when you began to behave like this. I won't stand it any longer. I won't. I won't. I won't.
1: What will you do about it?
0: Oh, there's nothing I can do. Eleanor, I don't want to quarrel. I can't quarrel with you tonight. I only want you with me.
1: That is why I returned to you so early. Charlie told me you do not like to be alone at 4 o'clock this morning.
0: Charlie told you?
1: Oui. They say you are afraid of this 31st of March.
0: You were with Charlie again tonight.
1: Why not? I like him much. He is so different from you.
0: You're having an affair with him.
1: Am I?
0: Yes. Oh, why was I ever fool enough to marry a woman from the gutter?
1: Why did you marry me?
0: For the same reason I can't do anything to punish you for what you're doing. Because I love you.
1: I'm so sorry for you. Good night.
0: Oh, Eleanor, don't go. Come back.
1: Should I stay here to be insulted? Not I. I am not like your other wife whose ghost you fear may come tonight.
0: Oh, don't say that. Don't! For whatever wrong I did to her or any other woman, you've paid me back in kind and paid me in full. Oh, Eleanor, how can you make me suffer so?
1: Stop your whining. Oh. I will be glad when I shall hear your sighs no longer. I will be glad if you were dying.
0: Stop! I said that once and no one heard but her. How do you know?
1: Have I repeated some words that you once said?
0: You know you have. Who are you?
1: Just a suicide you rescued from the river.
0: You have her voice. Your hands are strong and white and slender like the one that held that knife. But you're living flesh and blood. Living flesh and blood.
1: That is a privilege and a curse reserved for suicide.
0: You mean...
1: What do you think I mean?
0: I know.
1: Maybe you do, and maybe not. It is nearly the anniversary of our first meeting and of your rendezvous with the dead. I shall keep you company until the clock is strike. Then I shall leave this house on you until another year has passed, when I will return on this same morning so you will not be alone.
0: Return?
1: For the last time.
0: Martha. Eleanor.
1: Your two wives' names sound pleasant as you say them so together.
0: Oh, God. Oh, God!
1: The clock strikes 4, and I say au revoir. Now you will not fear to be left alone, for your ghosts have failed to keep a rendezvous. But that, of course, cannot mean anything.
0: A year from tonight. 1 year of life. 1 year of life.

0: Everything locked and bolted, Harper?
1: Yes, sir.
0: You understand another door or window of this house must be opened under any consideration.
1: I understand, sir.
0: Is that clock right?
1: Correct to the second,
0: sir. All right, leave me, leave me.
1: Yes, sir.
0: Tick tock. Tick tock. 31st of March. I'm ready. Tick tock. Tick tock. Flesh and blood can't enter through bolted doors and windows. Tick tock. Pistol filled with silver bullets. That'll stop creatures from the grave. Oh, I'm talking to myself again. No wonder people say I'm mad. Perhaps I am. This past year and the three before have... But tonight will end it. And I'm going to beat her. Oh, what am I saying? Oh, yes. Tick, tock, tick, tock. Oh, please get to 4 o'clock. It's so hard to wait alone. Charlie used to wait with me, then Eleanor. But now they've gone. No, Eleanor's coming here. Oh, how I loved her. Love her still. No. Tick, tock. Eleanor is Martha. Martha's in her body. The dead is in the living, so I hate them both. It's almost time to strike. Oh, my wait is nearly ended. She'll have the knife. But I won't die. I have bolts and bars and silver bullets. Strike! I'm ready! Strike!
2: I'm here, Robert, for the last time.
0: Eleanor.
2: And Martha. As you know, we're the same.
0: I know! Your soul is in her living body.
2: A privilege and a curse reserved for suicide.
0: But in her living form, I see. But I'm prepared for both the living and the dead! Silver bullets will stop creatures from the grave. Well, why don't you fall? How can you still come onward with that knife? Keep back! Keep back! Don't strike! Don't!
2: God has done his justice on you, Robert. Now I, his instrument, return to death.

the end of that, Satan. That's the end of me pretty bedtime story, The Suicide. Pleasant dreams to you folks.

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8: Hey, Alex, how did the interview go?
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out of the past, phantoms of a world gone by speak again their immortal tale, The Curse of the Mantle.

0: The bell has been tolling since the procession began. Since sundown, its dismal clang has beat upon the town, rung upon it like hammer upon anvil, tolling for the damned. They are bearing the mantle of Lady Eleanor to be publicly burned. And from where I stand, here in the dim cemetery above my own grave, I can see the procession moving slowly through the street. George Helwys is at the head. Behind him, upon a litter, gleams the magnificent mantle. How many eyes, sick with disease, watch this procession? How many dead, like myself, listen to the tread of their feet? How many recall the events that led to this feverish evening in spring? It begins when these dead walked and these diseased laughed. It begins in her uncle's, the governor's mansion, in the room with a great mirror. The chandelier was ablaze with candles. And she stood there, the Lady Eleanor, gazing at herself in the mirror. Behind her sat George Helwys, her fiancé.
1: You've stared at your image in the glass a long time, Ellen.
2: Yes, I have.
1: Ah, the vanity of women. Are you dissatisfied at what you see, my love?
2: Are you, George?
1: Oh, am I dissatisfied with the lovely summer's day? But come, look at me. I'm by far the more eloquent mirror. That one is silent, while I proclaim the beauty I see.
2: Yet the real mirror is more honest, for it shows me as I really am.
1: Then I am its voice.
2: A man's voice.
1: And a lover's.
2: Yet I am not satisfied. I am but another weed in the garden.
1: What is it, milady? You stare so earnestly at yourself.
2: Oh, do I? I've only been imagining how I shall look in my new mantle, George.
1: Oh, the mantle again.
2: It is beautiful. Nothing like it has ever been seen. It is woven and stitched as if it were the work of gods.
1: Or the work of devils.
2: Are you listening to foolish tales, George?
1: I do not know whether they are foolish tales, Ellen. I do know, though, that there is something uncanny about your seamstress, Mrs. Willows. True, she has cause for being half-mad. Bedridden all these years, but it's something else. There have been hints and outright accusations about it.
2: Such as?
1: That she is in league with the devil.
2: Oh.
1: Yes, laugh, milady. Call it schoolboy fears or what you will. Nonetheless, I am a God-fearing man, and I do not trust her.
2: What would you have me do, George?
1: Do not take the mantle, Ellen. Do not wear it. Do not ever go to Mrs. Willows again.
2: I am going for it this day. In fact, I am going now. Will you accompany me?
1: You will not listen to me.
2: No.
1: All right, then. I will go with you. Now. She doesn't answer, Ellen.
2: She might be sleeping. Open the door. We'll wake her.
1: It's dim. I cannot see anything.
3: Oh, here. Here, my fine birds. In the bed, see? Mrs. Willows never gets up to leave her work. No, she's laid here and stitched a proper winding sheet all these years.
2: It's I, Lady Eleanor, Mrs. Willows. I've come for a...
3: A mantle. A special mantle.
2: Yes.
3: A covering fit for a queen. Isn't it pretty? Look at it. The devil never had one lovelier.
2: Well, I cannot see well. It's so dim.
3: Then open the shutters. Open them up, young man.
1: Yes, yes, of course.
3: Would you have your lady miss her treasure in the dark?
2: Oh, it's beautiful. Beautiful.
3: Yes, look at it.
2: Oh.
3: It lies like a royal beast across my lap. Blood red with cunning gold, eh? I've stitched all a madman learns into it. Aye, all a sick bed teaches.
2: Is it finished?
3: You'll wear it then. Still hot from my fingers, eh? That's courage, my bird. Yes, yes, it's done. Every last stitch in proper place. Oh, It wants to go to you. I can feel it stirring beneath my fingers. Oh. Patience, patience. I've also waited a long time. Patience.
1: Ellen.
3: Come, put it on, milady. Put it on. And gaze at yourself in my mirror. Over there. Let me look upon you both. I've the soul of an artist.
1: Ellen, don't.
2: I've never seen such a beautiful thing. Never.
3: Take it. That's it, my beauty. Fasten the clasp now, quickly, and look. Oh, you've never seen a beauty now, have you? It turns a pretty girl into an imperious queen, doesn't it? Yes. Yes, my mantle has a royal gift to offer. Empires are sacked for beauty such as yours now. You have power and regal pride. The clock is running down. Is it time, master? Tick-tock.
1: Ellen, take it off. It's cursed. Cursed, I beg of you, fling it off.
2: Quiet.
1: Give it back before it's too late, Ellen.
2: Don't be a fool.
3: So it is time. Yes, I've passed it on. We've an heir, master. An heir.
1: She's dead. Dead.
2: Ah, the mantle is beautiful. Beautiful.
0: Her beauty was an incredible thing now. Haughty and commanding as a goddess's. But when she wrapped herself in the mantle, she wrapped herself in a cold and terrible pride. For all at once, she changed. Scorn for ordinary mortals reared itself beside her majesty, and people cursed her and her mantle. All love was frozen in her. Now she looked upon George Helwys with contemptuous eyes. One day he came to the governor's mansion. He arrived when the Lady Eleanor was in the garden, surrounded by Dr. Clark, Captain Langland, and Mr. Roberts, the school teacher.
4: No doubt you do find it strange, Mr. Roberts.
5: I had only thought it curious, my lady. I meant nothing.
6: And I do, Ellen. I haven't seen the young man about for some time. An old sentimentalist notices such things.
4: I am not flattered by your interest, Doctor.
1: Who is this young man you speak of?
4: An epitaph, Captain Langland. I'm afraid you never met its subject. Shall we speak of other things?
7: Lady?
4: Yes?
7: Begging your pardon, milady, but there's a gentleman in the hall.
4: Who is it?
7: Master George, ma'am.
4: The devil, tell him I'm away. Well, Doctor, how are your sentiments faring now? Are you still here?
7: Excuse me, ma'am, but he knows you're here. He's seen you through the window.
4: You fool! Did you let him? Ah, well, you must excuse me, gentlemen. I've a ghost to be laid away.
8: I surely am.
1: Ellen.
4: Yes?
1: It wasn't easy for me to come here. I'm not one to bear the role of a turned-out dog gracefully.
4: Is that how you picture yourself?
1: Yes, that and sometimes more. Oh, have you no pity left? Throw off the mantle, Ellen. Burn it. It's turned you into a marble statue, a soulless being. Burn it, Ellen.
4: The door, Mr. Helwys, is behind you.
1: There's still time yet. Let our love consume it. Burn the mantle.
4: Listen to me, and listen well. We are as far apart as the mountaintops are from the bottom of the sea, as the sky from the earth, as the living from the dead. All that you stand for, goodness and pious love and humility, is hateful to me. I will have none of this kind of human groveling.
1: Ellen!
4: Your kind would believe a garden patch a paradise. I demand empire. You would creep along with pious caution while I will leap the world. I will have grapes in the dead of winter. I will command the trees' greenery to stand firm against the winter. I will hear nightingales and larks in the desert. Power, power, I shall be cloaked in it. All nature will perform for me while you grovel in the dust. Get away from me.
1: What is the mantle made of you, Ellen?
4: Your enemy, Mr. Helwys. Your deadly enemy.
0: The desire for power grows like a malignant cancer in the body. And as the days went by, the name of Lady Eleanor became a hateful one amongst the people. More and more she withdrew from them, keeping regally aloof, like some cold and isolated tower. Even upon the night of her uncle's, the governor's reception, she stood apart from the throng, imperious, her mantle ruby red and gleaming upon her shoulders.
8: You are looking extraordinarily beautiful tonight, milady.
2: Hmm? What were you saying, Captain?
8: That you are beautiful tonight, milady. Don't you think so, Doctor?
2: Is it time yet?
8: Time?
2: The devil, I mean, what time is it?
8: Oh, it's 9 o'clock, milady. Are you expecting someone?
2: I don't know. The evening is unbearably long. What time did you say, Captain?
8: Nine o'clock, milady.
2: Is that all? He drives a rusty chariot. Well, who is here tonight?
8: Why, everyone, milady. Without much trouble, I can see the King's Commission, Lord and Lady Rothcliffe, Sir John, and many others.
6: And George Elvis.
2: Where?
1: Behind you, milady.
2: What are you doing here?
1: Listen to me, Ellen. It's not too late. Drink this wine. Drink from this goblet and pass it amongst the guests.
6: Good Lord, it's a communion vessel.
1: Yes. It's holy wine, Ellen. Holy. You must believe me. Drink and let others sip from the same cup. Let them see that you are not withdrawn from all human love. Drink and we will burn the mantle.
2: Go amongst the cowards for your converts, Mr. Helwes. Win over the inglorious meek. I repeat, I shall wear an empire for a diadem in my hair.
1: You must drink, Ellen, you must.
9: The wine may be poisoned. Seize him.
1: Don't be ridiculous.
2: You clumsy ox. You've splattered my mantle. I'll have you beaten to a pulp.
1: What's the matter?
5: Ellen.
2: A chair. Quickly. A chair.
1: Cast the mantle from you, Ellen.
2: I'm dizzy. Doctor.
6: Yes, Ellen.
2: Doctor. Oh, Doctor, I must not die. I must not. You must help me.
6: She's fainted. Oh,
8: let me help lift.
1: Yes, come on.
8: The mantle.
1: What?
8: Look. It glows like a thing alive. Like a thing alive.

The plague began on that night, and its first victim was Captain Langland. Then, inexorably, it moved through the town, leaving, like an invading army, a path of ruin. Each house had its tears, and each house rang with the curses for Lady Eleanor. She and she alone had provoked God's anger, they said. But was it his anger?

0: Was it? Miraculously, Dr. Clark remained untouched by the disease that seized the town. And all day long he moved in and out of sick rooms, a gray-haired, weary man. He would not rest in spite of the urgent pleas of his housekeeper.
1: But you cannot go on like this, Doctor.
2: Only the dead have the privilege of resting, Mrs. Barnes.
1: Well, at least eat the food I cook for you. You'll be in the churchyard yourself in no time.
2: If you can find room for me there. A half dozen funerals passed me in the street today, and no one was weeping. No one has tears left anymore. And still the bell goes on tolling.
1: It's her mantle.
2: Eh?
1: Yes, she and her cursed mantle. Has the plague struck her? Her skin's still lily white, I'll warrant. The Lady Eleanor. The devil's lady.
2: Nonsense, Mrs. Barnes.
1: Oh, I know. You and your books of science. Begging your pardon, Doctor, but there's a lot that's not in your books.
2: Mrs. Burns, I... Who is it?
1: I'll go see.
3: Doctor, it's I, Sarah. Mr. Roberts, a schoolteacher. He's fainted and the fever's burning him.
2: When did this happen?
3: But this afternoon, sir.
2: Mrs. Burns, get me my bag.
1: But your meal, Doctor. You've had no lunch this day, I'm sure.
2: True, but James Roberts might not have breakfast tomorrow. He has much less time than I.
4: Much less, Mrs. Burns. Much less.
5: Is that you, Doctor?
2: Aye, James. It's I.
5: Oh, good. There's a great deal to say. It's hot. Open a window, Sarah. Open one.
2: Don't twist so, James. You can open a window, Sarah.
5: A lot to say, Doctor. A lot. He's claiming his bill now, Doctor. A goodly sum.
2: Who is?
5: The horned gentleman. The Lady Eleanor's banker. You know, credit, unearthly beauty, cost, lives.
2: Has this nonsense gotten you too, James?
5: Doctor.
2: Yes?
5: Doctor, is there a bell tolling?
2: Aye, James.
5: There's nothing you can do to stop it, is there? Oh, it makes such a dismal clang.
2: No, nothing.
5: Doctor, listen to me. I've been speaking with George Helwes. Burn the mantle. Go to her room and seize it, for the contagion is there.
2: James, be still.
5: No, you must listen. You can go there. You're a doctor.
2: I am also a man of science.
5: That is inadequate now. You must burn it. Doctor!
2: Yes? James. James. Sarah. The window. You can shut it now. He's dead. Dead.
0: He came downstairs to the street again. An old man with exhausted eyes. There was a funeral passing. A half dozen mourners bearing a small casket. He turned and began walking away. Suddenly he heard a voice calling.
5: Doctor! Dr. Clark!
0: He stopped.
5: Dr. Clark!
0: And turned back. There was a man running toward him. Another one, thought the doctor. Another one.
2: Well, who is it now?
5: The Lady Eleanor.
2: What?
6: She seemed well enough this morning, Doctor.
2: If you will permit me, sir, I'll go up.
6: Yes, do. Oh, here, wait, I'll walk with you. Doctor.
2: Yes, Your Excellency.
6: I'm not an ignorant nor a credulous sort of a man. And I have the utmost contempt for superstition, but the mantle. I don't carry foolish tales about either, Doctor. But I've heard some,
2: That the mantle is cursed, Your Excellency.
6: Aye, that's it in a nutshell. Nonsense of that kind. I don't like it, what's that?
2: George Helwes.
6: Well, what are you doing in this house, Master Helwes? What do you want?
7: Her. Look!
6: A red banner of the epidemic.
7: Yes, for her.
2: Are you mad, George? Will you make a mockery of the poor girl's suffering?
7: Death and disease are in the form of Lady Eleanor. And I am their banner bearer.
2: Now, George, listen to me. We were friends in better days. You shared some confidences with me. I know how you loved her. I promised to do all...

0: all in my power to save the Lady Eleanor, but you must not go near her.
1: Save her? She whose very breath breathes a poison in the air? Whose mantle has shaken death and pestilence upon us? Never was so great a curse visited upon this land as the Lady Eleanor.
2: How dare you, sir? Get out!
1: I must see the queen in her awful beauty of the pestilence. I must see God's work. She challenged his order. She raised her will like a host of spears against him. And like the fallen angel, she has been cast down. I must see the Black Queen.
0: Will seeing her help?
1: As water to the thirsty. As succor to the abandoned.
0: Give me your hand, George. I will take you to her chamber. Here. Here is her chamber, George. Open the door and go in.
1: It's dim. I do not see her.
0: Call her.
1: Lady Eleanor. Ellen. Ellen. She doesn't answer.
0: Enter. Enter and keep calling.
1: Ellen. It's I, George Helwys. Can you hear me?
3: Water. A drop of water. My throat is burning. Water on the table.
1: In a moment. Here. Here, drink it.
3: Who are you?
1: George Helwys, Ellen.
3: The scavengers gather. Go away. I am not dead yet.
1: Where is the mantle, Ellen? Ellen!
3: These are the grapes that I have gathered in winter. This the empire glittering in my hair. I have been trapped.
1: Where is it, Ellen?
3: She lied, George. She lied. She said that power would be mine. That glory would be mine. That I would be an imperial queen on earth. A royal consort. A shining evening star. But she did not say death's consort. No. No, she did not say that.
1: Have you hidden it, Ellen?
3: All men were her enemies. And through me, she struck back at them. I was the gatekeeper, George. The gatekeeper.
1: Ellen, the mantle.
3: What? What did you say?
1: The mantle. Where is it?
3: Oh, it's here. Around me. I am wearing it.
1: Ellen!
3: This is royal dying, my man. All queens take their glory to the grave with them. And the prisoner is buried in his chains.
1: No, Ellen, no!
3: And you are all avenged by it. My bit of splendor is almost done. They will ask for the crown jewels back. And I will go out through the servants' entrance.
1: No, Ellen. You will get well. You will.
3: Poor lad. You love the exiled queen still. If there were pity left in me, I would pity you. But as a close friend of the exiled queen, believe me, she is worth no man's love. Water. Water. My throat is burning. Water.
1: Here, oh. Ellen, drink. Drink.
0: George. George.
1: Yes, Doctor.
0: Did you see her?
1: Yes. I did.
0: And is she... What are you carrying there across your arm, George? What is it?
1: The mantle, Doctor. The mantle.
4: The procession is almost there. They'll burn the mantle before the province house and let the wind take command of the ashes. From where I stand, beside my own grave, my own tombstone, I can see George Helwys entering the square. His mouth is working as if he were shouting. But I do not hear the words. There. They've lowered the litter with a mantle now. and they're building a funeral pyre. About the square strides George Helwes, waving his crimson banner aloft. He stalks the living like death himself. They're finished. There. Someone's coming forward with a blazing torch and flings it. Leap, flame! Leap! A wall of fire has leaped up about the mantle, enveloping it. A ruddy glare glows on the walls of houses, on people's faces, and on the blood-red banner in George's hand. And it is done. Done. The mantle is consumed. Listen. The bell has stopped tolling.

From the time-worn pages of the past, we have brought to you the story, The Curse of the Mantle. Bellkeeper, toll the bell.

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0: Come in. Welcome. Welcome to Mystery Theater. I am Hyman Brown. One of the most beloved books is Mother Goose. I dare say everyone in the world knows Ring Around the Rosie, Mistress Mary Quite Contrary, Baa Black Sheep. Many of these nursery rhymes were based on actual fact. Ring Around the Rosie depicted death from the plague in the 14th century. Mistress Mary was commonly thought to be Mary, Queen of Scots, and Baa Black Sheep was a protest of the common people against confiscation of property by the royalty. But I wonder what prompted Hickory Dickory Dock. The mouse went up the clock. The clock struck one, and down he runs, Hickory Dickory Dock.
1: Charlie, look. The door to the clock.
2: It's opening.
1: All by itself.
2: At this point, I'd believe anything.
1: That cold air again, too.
2: Look. Something sort of floated out of the clock.
1: I saw it, too. What was it?
2: I don't know. I'm not sure I want to know.
0: Our mystery drama, Hickory Dickory Doom, was written especially for the Mystery Theater by Bob Jurin and stars Tony Roberts and Patricia Elliott. I shall be back shortly with Act One.

0: One of our more popular American pastimes is attending garage and tag sales. There seems to be something about buying someone else's junk that fascinates most of us. But of course, not all garage sales offer junk. Some of them have some very usable merchandise. And occasionally, you might pick up a real antique. The garage sale we are about to visit now, with Charlotte and Charlie Tucker, contains the belongings of a recently departed minister, a bachelor, who left his earthly possessions to his nephew, a Richard Lum. Let's join him on the lawn of the Lum home in southern Pennsylvania.
1: Some real nice things here, Charlotte.
2: I'm amazed at the prices. Everything's underpriced.
1: They probably want to get rid of it fast. See anything you like?
2: It's all beautiful. I'd like to find a pretty lamp if there are any. Mother hates that one I have in the guest room.
1: Oh, that's right. Yeah, she gets in day after tomorrow.
2: And remember your promise, Charlie. No golf or cards for the 2 weeks Mother's here. You know she adores you. I think she makes her visits more to see you than me.
1: Hey, I hope she brings her tarot cards.
2: And that's another thing. No teasing her about her interest in the occult. The last time she read the cards for you, everything she said came true. You landed that job with the Cromwell Agency and made art director 6 months later.
1: Yeah, but that might have been because...
3: Can I help you with anything? I'm Mr. Lum.
2: Oh, well, I would be interested in a lamp.
3: Lamps are up on the porch. My uncle had some lovely ones.
2: Your uncle was the minister?
3: Yeah. I was his only living relative, and he left all this to me. I really can't keep it. We have no room for it all.
1: Then this isn't his home?
3: No. I live here. My wife and I carted the things from the parsonage in Milford. I'll leave you to browse. I hope you like one of the lamps.
1: Hey, you want to head for the porch?
2: Well, let's just stroll and look around. We'll get to the lamps.
1: Hey, check that grandfather clock. That's an oldie.
2: What a beauty.
1: It doesn't know what time it is. It just struck one, and it's 10 minutes to 11.
2: Looks so old. I bet it costs a fortune.
1: Hey, you just wanted a lamp, remember?
2: Oh, but I didn't mean we'd buy it. But it is awfully good looking.
1: It's in great condition, too.
2: Charlie, wouldn't it look perfect in the south corner of the dining room? It almost matches that antique hutch Mother gave us when she moved to Florida.
1: Yeah, it would. But ask the price first before you start redecorating.
2: Well, it'll probably be more than we can afford. It's got to be at least 100 years old.
3: Older than that. I saw you admiring the clock.
1: How much?
3: I priced it at 200. Not much call for grandfather clocks. Today, in the newer homes, rooms are smaller, more modern, and this one doesn't chime.
2: But it just did.
3: You say this clock struck?
1: Yes, just as we passed it.
3: Well, that is extraordinary.
2: $200, you said. We'll take it.
3: Sold. Now, do you still want to see the lamps?
2: Yes, I still need one for the guest room.
3: I'll help you to the car with the clock.
1: Thanks.
2: And I'll go and check out the lamps.
3: They're on the porch, remember? I'll be back in a moment to help you move the clock.
2: And a very beautiful one, too. Funny what he said about it never chiming, though. Isn't it?
1: Careful now. Watch the chair.
2: See it.
1: Oh, the clock weighs a ton. I never found one this heavy. Okay, your end down first.
2: Here we go.
1: Oh, there we are. Now, come around here and just steady her as we stand her up.
2: Oh, it looks so much bigger inside here than it did on the lawn.
1: It's a matter of perspective. There we are.
2: Ah, it is imposing, isn't it?
1: It looks better there than I thought it would.
2: Well, let's polish it up first, and then see if you can get it going.
1: Okay.
2: Here, you rub it down with the linseed oil, and I'll do the glass on the door.
1: Hey, this wood is fantastic. I can't tell what it is, but... Maple, maybe, or even oak?
2: I think we found a steal today.
1: Hey, you know, Charlotte, the grain in this wood has a sort of design to it.
2: Hmm?
1: Look, like foreign characters or something.
2: Yes. I see what you mean. This looks like a row of A's.
1: Yeah, and see here? Look, here's a ram's head.
2: But they're not carved. The wood's as smooth as glass.
1: Yeah, well, it couldn't be paint.
2: No. Could it be that the wood just grew that way?
1: A it's possible, I get. But these figures are so clear. It doesn't seem like an accident of nature.
2: Look, there are more on the other side. You don't really notice them until you look for them.
1: This oil really brings out the color and the grain of the wood.
2: I want to clean the inside of the door. Have you got the key?
1: Oh, yeah. Here in my pocket. Here. Gee, maybe these are some sort of religious symbols, huh? It belonged to a minister. But they don't look like...
2: Charlie?
1: Yeah?
2: Put your hand inside here.
1: Inside the clock?
2: Go ahead. Feel it?
1: Yeah. Yeah, the air is sort of cool and damp. I didn't feel that when we took the pendulum out to bring it home. But then the clock was out in the hot sun.
2: Why would the air inside the clock be cooler than room temperature?
1: It beats me.
2: Oh, Mike's awake. I'll have to heat up the bottle, darling.
1: Yeah, you go ahead. I'll finish. I want to fool around with the works and see if I can get it going and figure out what goes with the chime. Speak of the devil. There it goes again. Second time this morning.
2: You spent half of yesterday working on it. It's obvious there's something wrong with it that you can't fix. Oh, better hurry and finish your lunch. Mother's plane gets in 2 hours.
1: You sure you won't change your mind about coming along?
2: No, and Mother won't mind. Mike's been so fussy and restless these past 2 days. I think he's coming down with something.
1: Probably another tooth.
2: And Tinker hasn't been around all morning. It's not like her to stay away so long. I'm going to go and look for her.
1: Hey, cats do as they please, and you know it.
2: But yesterday she wouldn't come in at all. She'd start up the porch steps, and then she'd arch her back and spit. She refused to come into the house.
1: Well, she'll be all right. Cats know how to take care of themselves. And I'd better get going. Traffic to the airport might be heavy. And wait till you see how your grandson's grown. He grows some every day, it seems.
2: He'll be walking soon. He's 10 months old tomorrow.
1: You'll be seeing him in about 30 seconds. We're home.
2: Oh, there's Charlotte. Oh, she looks a little thinner, don't you think?
1: Yeah, well, she's taken up jogging.
4: Hi.
2: Hello, darling.
4: Oh, Mother. Oh, how good to see you again. Oh, you look wonderful.
2: And feel it, too.
4: Oh, I'm so sorry about not coming to the airport.
2: Oh, that's all right, dear. What's the difference?
1: Now, put your bags in your room, Mother.
4: Thanks, Charlie. How was the flight?
2: Oh, rough and bumpy. I skipped the food and stuck with my old-fashioned.
4: We're cooking out tonight. You'll get one of Charlie's steak specials.
2: Oh, that'll be nice. Charlie tells me you've taken up jog.
4: What's the matter? Mother, what is it?
2: I feel...
4: Charlie! Mother, are you sick? Here, sit down.
2: No, I'm not sick. I never felt it in this house before.
1: What do you want?
4: Felt what?
2: A force. Very, very faint.
1: What's the matter?
4: What kind of force?
2: When I stepped inside the house, it brushed me ever so lightly. Oh, I could even be mistaken.
1: Hey, what is this?
4: Do you feel it now?
2: No, not at all now.
4: Come on upstairs and lie down. You said you hadn't eaten. Maybe that's it.
2: No, I don't need to lie down, dear. I shouldn't have alarmed you. It was nothing. I want to see my grandson.
4: Are you sure you're all right, Mother?
2: Of course. Now, where is that Mike?
4: Well, he's still sleeping. But it's almost time for his dinner.
2: All right. I'll go upstairs, unpack, and freshen up.
4: You can look in on him. He might even be awake.
2: I'll just tiptoe in and see. I'll be down in a little while.
1: Hey, what was she so upset about? I still don't understand.
4: Neither do I. She said she felt a force, but then she tried to brush it off as though it wasn't anything at all.
1: Yeah, I heard.
4: It kind of bothers me, though. Mother is sensitive to those things, but what kind of force could be in our house?
1: You think that's what's spooking Tinker? You said she's gone again.
4: I don't know. I certainly don't feel anything.
1: No, neither do I. And you know how I feel about psychic phenomena. Look, if Mom doesn't bring it up again, let's forget it.
4: I hope I can. Are you going to work a while? I'm going to bed.
1: Just a minute or two. I want to look at this new hosiery layout and then sleep on it.
4: Mother and Mike are both dead to the world. Those flights always tire her. Charlie, did Mother say anything more to you about her feelings? I mean, about the force, as she calls it, and the clock.
5: No, not really. Just that she thought the marks on the clock were ancient symbols or something.
4: Yes. Remember how she dismissed it while we were having dinner? I couldn't pin her down to a direct answer.
5: So she doesn't want to make you nervous.
4: Well, it only makes me more nervous. There's something I didn't mention. When I told her we thought the cool air inside the clock came from the type of wood, she said that could be one explanation.
5: Oh, she has another?
4: She wouldn't say.
5: Charlotte, hey, you didn't mess around with my drawing board, did you?
4: What? I never go near it when you're working on a layout.
5: Well, the sketch I did yesterday is all smudged. Look.
4: Well, darling, I have no idea how
5: that didn't blow to the floor, maybe. You picked it up?
4: No, absolutely not. I've told you.
5: Well, how could something no one touched smudge up like that? I mean, these inks don't blur.
4: Charlie, I give you my word.
5: Charlotte, I'm not accusing. I'm just mystified. I'll have to do the whole thing over again in the morning.
4: Well, come into bed then.
5: Yeah, I'll be right in. Gee, that's strange. That just couldn't happen like that.

0: wake up, Charlie.
1: What? What? What's the matter?
0: It's the clock. Listen. It hasn't stopped. Usually it's only one or two strokes. Charlie, I'm scared.
1: So what time is it?
0: 2 o'clock.
1: Well, I'm going down. I just don't hold with that supernatural
0: stuff. You're going down there?
1: Of course.
0: Well, I'm coming with you.
2: I heard you two in the hall. What's the matter with the clock?
1: Well, that's what I'm going to find out. I'll stop that chiming if I have to break the whole damn mechanism.
2: I'd be very careful, Charlie. Now, take my advice and don't touch it.
1: I'm going to do something to stop the chimes. It's gone haywire.
0: Do as Mother says, Charlie, please. Don't touch it.
1: But it looks like I don't have to. It's stopped. Hey, wait. Do you feel that?
0: Yes. A little gust of cool air?
1: Yeah. Damp. I'm going into the dining room. Uh-oh. That's where it's coming from. The front of the clock's open. Look.
0: The whole room's cold.
2: Something opened that door to the clock.
0: Something?
2: Well, it couldn't have been someone, could it? Charlotte, put on some coffee. It's time we faced facts.
3: And high time, I'd say, wouldn't you? Whether Charlotte and Charles want to admit it or not, there's something strange going on in their home. Charlotte's mother realized it the moment she set foot in the house. So while the coffee is brewing in the Tucker household at 2:15 a.m., we'll take a short break ourselves and join them shortly in Act 2.

0: Things always seem more sinister in the middle of the night, don't they? At 2 o'clock in the morning, our little fears are magnified many times. And at 2:15 this morning, in the brightly lighted kitchen of Charlotte and Charlie Tucker, the sinister happenings of the past few moments hangs heavily over the three figures huddled over their coffee.
1: There is something strange in this house, Charlotte. Something psychic.
2: Oh, really, Mother?
1: Now, wait. Well. I know you both take my interest in parapsychology lightly. Oh, you have every right.
2: I'm not going to make light of it, Mother. Not after this. You never did tell me your explanation for the cool air in the clock.
1: Well, I don't know what causes that. But something psychic is developing in this house.
3: Developing?
1: I felt it the moment I came in yesterday afternoon. Oh, I tried not to make too much of it. I avoided your questions. But I'm too concerned now. I really am.
3: But why? Why would our house all of a sudden be possessed, if that's what you mean? And what's the clock got to do with it?
1: Well, I think whatever it is, in this house, started when you brought that clock home.
3: For what reason?
1: Well, again, I have to say, Charlie, I don't know. But have you noticed anything else strange in the house, other than the peculiar behavior of that clock?
2: Well, the baby's been awfully restless lately. I mean, more than usual. And Tinker, she wouldn't come in the house yesterday. She's run off and...
1: Uh-huh.
2: Charlie, your layout.
3: Well, now you've got me wondering.
1: What was that about a layout?
3: Oh, it's a hosiery ad I've been working on. It's been smudged, and nobody in the house could have done it.
1: Except, perhaps, a spirit.
2: Oh, Mother.
3: Well, now that seems even more unlikely. How could a spirit smudge a physical drawing?
1: Poltergeists can actually hurl furniture around.
3: Oh, we've got poltergeists?
1: Charlie. Charlotte, I'm very serious. I think you should call in a psychic investigator, a ghost breaker.
2: You are serious?
1: Very much. Now, there's a particularly good one I know of. Oh, I don't know him personally, but he has an international reputation. Now, he might be interested in this.
3: I thought these guys just prowl around old English mansions.
1: Oh, far from it, Charlie. They're willing to make a preliminary examination almost anywhere. And they can usually tell right away if there's a hoax involved, or if it's just coincidental events. I personally think there is nothing coincidental here.
3: Well, how would we get in touch with this investigator?
1: His name is Paul Carlton. Yes, the American Society for Psychical Research could get in touch with him. Oh, they'd be sure to be interested, too.
2: Charlie, do you think we should go that far? It scares
1: me. Charlotte. The sooner this thing is brought out in the open, the better.
3: Well, I'm with you, Motherly. I'm all for this Paul Carlton having a look, if he's willing to come.
1: Would you like me to get in touch with him?
3: Yes.
1: All right. I'll call the society for you first thing in the morning. Hello?
4: Mrs. Lee?
1: Yes?
4: Paul Carlton. The society gave me your message.
1: Oh, yes, Mr. Carlton. Thank you for calling.
4: Not at all. I'm very interested in all you told them. When may I examine the house and the clock?
1: Oh, just a minute, please. Charlotte, he wants to see the house. When can I tell him?
2: Well, the sooner the better. Tomorrow, if he wants.
1: Mr. Carlton?
4: Yes?
1: Any time is fine with us.
4: Well, I have a speaking engagement in Philadelphia tomorrow night. I could be there day after tomorrow. Say, 10 in the morning?
1: Yes, any time.
4: And Mrs. Lee, today and tomorrow, be very alert to anything else that occurs in the house. The more details, the better.
1: I understand.
4: I'll see you Thursday morning.
3: Here he is. There's a cab pulling up out front.
1: Oh, I'm so nervous.
2: Oh, you and me both.
3: He's just going to look around, isn't he? I mean, he's not going to conjure up a lot of evil spirits or anything.
1: Of course not, Charlie, but I'm anxious to see if he confirms my feelings.
3: Well, look, we might as well go out and welcome him. We know he's here. Mr. Carlton.
5: Hello. Mr. Tucker?
3: Yes, welcome. We appreciate your coming.
5: Oh, thank you. But I'm the one who's appreciative.
3: Come in. This is my wife, Charlotte.
2: How do you do?
5: My pleasure, madam.
3: And my mother-in-law, Mrs. Lee.
5: Ah, yes, we spoke.
1: Oh, it's an honor to meet you, Mr. Carlton. I've read both your books.
5: Well, thank you. You're interested in parapsychology, then?
1: Well, I dabble.
5: Now then, let's get to work. May I see this celebrated clock?
3: Right there in the dining room. Follow me.
5: Ah, yes. A beauty, isn't it? Certainly an antique.
1: Charlotte, he didn't feel anything strange, like I did.
2: He might have, and not mentioned it.
5: Mrs. Lee, you were right about these characters in the wood.
1: Oh, they are symbols, then. Oh, I was pretty sure.
5: Would you open the door, please? I want to examine inside.
3: Sure. We've kept it locked ever since that experience the night before last.
5: Well, I want to get into that in more detail later.
3: There you are.
5: Hmm. Yeah, it's definitely cooler. I'll just shine my pocket flash in here. Doesn't seem to be any reason for it.
1: Good heavens.
5: What is it?
3: Your voice, it's echoing like a canyon.
5: What do you mean?
3: Well, when your head was inside the clock, your voice echoed.
5: Show me. You speak in there.
3: All right. Hickory dickory dock. The mouse ran up the clock.
5: That is extraordinary. I didn't hear my own voice like that.
2: As though you and Charlie were talking into a long tunnel.
5: Hmm. The inside is solid all around. Sound should be muffled.
1: There is something psychic about it, isn't there, Mr. Carlton?
5: Well, at this point, let's say there is need for more explanation. I'm going to take another look. Solid wood inside, all right. Ah, there's a name etched in here. Probably the maker. Might give us a good clue.
2: Can you read it?
5: Yes, it's faint. S-A-R-G-A-T-A-N-A-S.
3: Saga something?
5: It's either a wry joke, or...
1: What is it?
5: Saga Tanis, Mrs. Lee. In witchcraft.
1: Oh, yes. One of the devil's lieutenants.
5: Brigadier, to be exact. Yes, Saga Tanis, whose specialty is opening locks.
2: Devil, brigadier, oh, really?
5: You do have a curiosity here, Mrs. Tucker. There's much justification for further investigation.
1: I thought so.
5: With your permission, I want to return with a medium I work with frequently. She's gifted and brilliant. Enormous sensitivity.
3: You mean a seance?
5: Oh, well, not exactly, but if the strange qualities of the clock are the result of spiritual forces, Margaret Egan will know it.
1: Charlotte?
2: Well, we've gone this far. We might as well.
5: Now, keep the door to the clock locked, as you have done. By the way, has the cat returned?
2: No.
5: That's a very definite sign. Animal behavior is almost always an indication of the unseen. I'd like to go over the entire house now, and then I'll be in touch with you after I talk with the medium. Margaret, it's Paul Carlton.
6: Oh, hello, Paul. How are you?
5: Fine. I have a job for you, a fascinating case. It's a home in Pennsylvania. Everything centers around an old clock with the name Saga Tanis etched on the inside.
6: Saga Tanis?
5: I thought that would impress you.
6: The devil's locksmith.
5: When can you work with me?
6: Oh, any time. Perhaps the sooner the better.
5: Good. We'll drive down tomorrow. I'll fill you in on the details on the way.
2: Is there anything special you'll need, Mrs. Egan?
7: No, Mrs. Tucker, no. No, no, just a comfortable chair.
5: I might explain that hopefully, through Margaret's trance, we'll be able to learn the nature of the spirit that inhabits the clock.
3: Are you serious?
5: Oh, very much so.
7: Oh, there is a spiritual force at work in this house, Mrs. Tucker. I felt it the moment I entered.
5: We believe it's the only explanation for the phenomena you've experienced.
2: But you're not going to make anything appear, are you?
7: Oh, no, no, Mrs. Tucker. This is not a seance. No hand-holding or dim lights. In my trance, if I can contact my guide, we may be able to learn how to deal with whatever force is in here.
5: Why don't we get started, Margaret?
7: Well, I am ready. Just let me relax a moment. Leona! Leona! We need your help, Leona! Here. This is Leona.
5: What can you tell us of Sargatanas?
7: Why do you wish to know?
5: We believe he's at work.
7: Sargatanas is imprisoned. He has been imprisoned for 103 years.
5: We have reason to think he's at work.
7: Impossible.
5: We have in our possession a clock with his name etched into the wood.
7: Subrit, therefore Dundee.
5: What? Speak again, Leona.
7: Board to prom.
5: Oh, she's losing contact. Leona, Leona, can you hear me?
7: Sargatanas imprisoned.
2: Charlie, look. The door to the clock.
8: Yeah, it's opening.
2: All by itself. That cold air again, too.
8: Look. Something floated out of the clock.
2: I saw it, too. What was it?
8: I don't know. I don't want to know.
2: She said she wouldn't make anything appear.
5: Margaret. Margaret.
7: Oh, did I make contact?
5: Briefly. We lost her.
8: Mr. Carlton, look at the clock.
5: Yes, I saw it opening during the trance.
2: Then you saw something float out while you were talking to Mrs. Egan.
7: Something floated out of it?
5: Yes.
7: An ectoplasmic manifestation.
5: There was a manifestation of some sort. But all we got from Leona was gibberish. Except at the beginning, when she said Sargatanas was in prison.
7: Oh, I've got more work to do. I don't have the strength for another trance now, but I want to consult my books and my charts. I've got to do more research on Sargatanas.
5: And that does seem to be the key to this.
7: Yes, I think so.
2: But what was it that came out of the clock? Is it still here?
7: Very likely.
8: Look, I think we're going too far with all of this.
7: Oh, it would not be wise to stop now.
2: Are you going to get rid of these spirits for us?
7: Well, we cannot promise that. What we are trying to do now is identify them.
2: But we don't care how they're identified. We want them out of our house.
5: I know how you feel, Mrs. Tucker, but try not to be frightened or discouraged. So far, there seems to be no evil spirit involved. Playful, perhaps. And often they'll simply leave a dwelling of their own accord. But we do want to continue our investigation.
2: All right. We'll go along with anything. Only please, the sooner you can clear this up, the better.
7: Yes, we will be in touch in a few days after my research.
1: Is there anything I can do to help? I'm so fascinated by all this.
5: Thank you, Mrs. Lee, but at the moment, I don't think so. Just be alert to anything that may happen. You'll hear from us very shortly.
4: Paul Carlton here.
7: Paul, it's Margaret. I think we have stumbled on the case of the century.
4: Explain.
7: Sargatanas is the key, all right. Now, can you get in touch with the people the Tuckers got that clock from?
4: Well, I don't know. I suppose so. Why?
7: Well, if my calculations are correct,
4: yes,
7: and the information I have so far points to it, that clock the Tuckers bought used to be known as the Gate to Hell.
4: Hmm.
0: Well, I'm certainly glad she said used to be. Although with all those strange things going on at the Tucker household, I wonder if someone or something is trying to open the gate again. But why? Why now, all of a sudden? And why pick on the innocent Tuckers? I don't have the answers, but perhaps someone or something will when Mystery Theater returns.

0: In Dante's Inferno, the poet tells us the inscription to hell is, "Abandon hope, all ye who enter here." Well, that inscription is not on the clock purchased by Charlotte and Charlie Tucker. Only the strange name Sagittanus, supposed to be a disciple of the devil. Our medium friend Margaret Egan thinks the clock was an entrance to hell, which seems surprising. For were I to imagine an entrance to hell, I'd picture it in some deep jungle or Arctic waste or desolate mountain range or even New York City in a brownstone house. Hardly a clock.
1: Oh, it's becoming more incessant, isn't it?
2: Oh, it's really driving me crazy. I want Charlie to get rid of it. Just take it anywhere. Destroy it.
1: I'd let Paul Carlton and Margaret Egan have another go at it first. They're coming tomorrow, aren't they?
2: Yes, and I hope this...
1: What's the matter?
2: There he is again.
1: Who?
2: That man crossing the street. I saw him yesterday. At least I think it's a man.
1: Well, so?
2: Look at him. Hunchback. So oddly dressed, as though he were trying to hide his entire body.
1: Now, why should you think anything of it?
2: I had the feeling he was watching our house.
1: Oh, now, Charlotte, I know we're unnerved by what's been happening, dear, but...
2: I know. I'm imagining all sorts of things. Oh, I hope these people can solve something for us tomorrow. I can't go on like this.
1: I know I suggested having them in. But maybe it's just intensified things.
2: It's simple, really. If the clock is spooked, we get rid of the clock and the spooks along with it.
1: I'm not sure it's as simple as that.
2: Oh, you're sounding like them.
3: I'm going to the village, dear. You want anything in particular?
2: What about wolfbane and frankincense?
3: I wish I could laugh at that.
2: Oh, dear. Here he comes.
3: Who? What?
1: Yes, he's coming up the walk.
2: That oddly dressed man. I saw him yesterday. He has been watching the house.
3: Well, I'll see what he wants.
2: Well, don't let him in. I have a strange feeling, that's all.
3: Yes?
4: I must see the clock.
3: What? Who are you? What do you want?
4: I must see the clock.
3: How do you know about our clock?
4: I must see it, please.
3: If you take that scarf off your face, maybe I can understand you better.
2: Get rid of him, Charlie, please.
4: I know about your clock, which chimes. I have heard the chime. I must see it.
3: Are you an antique dealer?
4: No.
3: Well, what do you mean you've heard the chime?
2: Charlie, don't.
4: May I just see it, then I'll leave. I'll leave.
3: What do you know about it?
4: Perhaps a great deal.
3: Well, maybe you could answer some questions for us about the clock.
4: Perhaps.
3: Well, just a look, then. It's in the dining room. Come in. Charlotte, look, he just may be able to shed some light on this.
2: How do you know about the clock? That's what I want to know.
4: I have heard it chime. Ah, yes, there it is. At last.
2: Charlie, what is he doing?
3: Hey, now, look, wait a minute. Look, you can't open that door. It's locked.
4: At last, after all these years.
2: He opened it.
3: Hey, what the...
2: Good heavens, he's stepping in.
3: Oh, hey, get out of there.
2: Lock him, Charlie.
3: What the devil do you think you're doing?
4: I'm going to summon the others.
2: Ah! He disappeared.
1: He just disappeared.
2: What? It didn't happen.
3: I can't believe
2: Say it.
3: Say
2: it didn't happen.
3: It's empty. The guy is gone. But, hey, look in here.
2: I'm not staying in this house another minute.
1: Charlotte, wait a minute. Charlie, we better call Paul Carlton at once. They can get a plane. We don't dare wait until tomorrow.
5: Did you get a look at his face at all?
3: No. No, he kept it wrapped up in a muffler type of a thing.
5: Mm-hmm. And he vanished inside the clock.
3: Yeah, like that.
1: We'd better begin.
5: Yes.
1: I'll try harder. Paul, be sure to press Leona for details. I'll try for a deeper trance.
2: You still haven't told us who you think that creature was. I'm sick with fear now.
5: We understand, Mrs. Tucker. Believe me, this is the most unusual case Margaret and I have ever worked on. You have every right to be nervous. I think we'll have some of the answers in just a few minutes.
2: But who or what was that creature that disappeared inside the clock? That wasn't possible. But we all saw it happen.
5: Well, now, let's see what develops in Margaret's trance.
2: You know what the creature was, and you won't tell us.
1: We didn't see it, Mrs. Tucker. How can we know what it was? Please, let us get on with the work at hand.
3: Yeah, I think we should, Charlotte.
2: All right. I'm sorry. Go into your trance and tell us how to put an end to this evil thing.
5: Leona? Leona, are you there? Leona?
1: I am here. There is much concern here. Much excitement.
5: Leona, Sargatanus.
1: Sargatanus has returned. His imprisonment is over. There is so much excitement here.
5: Help us, Leona. Tell us.
1: Sargatanus is telling them. His way to the world was through the clock. His gate to hell. Dormitory Lemon.
5: Leona, please.
1: 103 years ago, the clock was bought by a minister. Sargatanus was ecclesiastically imprisoned.
5: The clock with his name inside it.
1: Yes, the clock is one of the gates to hell.
5: She was right. Margaret was right.
1: It chimes to reveal its whereabouts. For 103 years, the gate was closed. Ecclesiastically closed. Now the gate is free. The clock strikes to let Sargatanus know where it is. To let the demons know the way is again open.
5: Now, Leona, I am in the presence of the clock. It is here, in the next room.
1: It is the way. Sargatanus has come to summon the others.
5: The others? For what? What others?
1: The way is now open. From hell to earth. The clock strikes to lead the demons to the exit.
5: When? How soon?
1: The way is open now. Soon. Dobbit, transit.
5: Leona, when? When?
1: Dobbit. Dom.
5: We're losing contact again.
3: What in the world does she mean?
5: Well, you heard. The clock is a gate to hell. Every chime is summoning an evil spirit.
3: All right, look, I've had enough of this mumbo-jumbo. I know there's something wacky going on, but all this seance business isn't helping at all. Now, it's making things worse.
2: Charlie, please.
1: What happened? Oh, did we make contact?
5: Yes, Leona confirms what you thought, Margaret. The clock is a gate to hell.
1: She said that?
5: Yes.
1: Oh, it's true, then. Oh, I was sure of it.
2: But what is going to happen?
1: Mrs. Tucker, we must get that clock out of this house and into a church as quickly as possible. Paul.
5: Yes?
1: Did Leona say anything about an emergence?
5: No, she just said the way is now open. It will be soon.
1: Oh, dear Lord, we've got to move fast.
3: Are you really serious?
1: Mr. Tucker, if we do not get that clock out of here and onto hallowed ground soon, believe me, all hell will literally break loose.
5: Listen to it. It's calling.
2: Oh, get it out. I'll be glad to get rid of it. Charlie, we better do what they say.
3: All right. I'll be glad to see the end of the damn thing, too.
1: That's what it is. It is damned. Oh, do hurry.
3: Give me a hand, Paul. It's not heavy.
2: I'll call the church. Reverend Childs is probably there now.
3: No, he's not going to believe this.
5: Tip it toward me.
2: I'll go bring the station wagon around.
3: It isn't moving. I can't.
5: Lay it on its side. We'll carry it.
3: I can't budge it.
5: What?
3: We brought it in without any trouble at all, but now I can't move it.
5: Well, here, let me get on your side. All right, now. Push.
3: No, it won't budge.
1: You've got to get it out.
3: Well, we can't move it an inch.
5: Well, throw your weight against it with me. Now.
3: It's no use.
5: Oh, Sargatanus is having his way.
3: Is there anything you can do, Mrs. Egan?
1: I am a medium, not an exorcist. Unless that clock is on hallowed ground.
2: The child says to bring it. He didn't understand what I was talking about, but he said...
3: We can't budge it.
2: What do you mean?
3: The clock is rooted to the floor.
2: Oh, dear heaven, what are we going to do?
3: I'm going to smash it to bits.
5: Oh, that's impossible now, I think.
3: Look. The clock. Flames inside.
1: Oh, the fires of hell. Oh, they're on the way. The whole house may go up. The baby, Mike, is upstairs.
3: I'll get him. Get out.
6: Everybody out!
2: My baby! I've got to get my baby!
6: Get out, Charlotte! I'll get Mike!
7: Come with me, Charlotte. Hurry!
5: All hell is breaking loose, and we can't stop it.
1: Oh, if only I'd gotten the connection sooner. Saga Tannis. Oh, I should have seen it right away.
5: The flames are spreading. Come on, Margaret. We must get out with the others.
3: Everything's gone. Everything.
1: This is only the beginning, I'm afraid.
2: Shh, my baby, we're safe now.
1: Shh. We're safe, Mrs. Tucker. But I wonder for how long.
2: Shh, what do you mean?
1: This is not the end of it. Look.
2: Oh, my. The Anderson's house, it's going up, too.
1: There is no escape. It's too late. The world is doomed now. Hell hath triumphed.
0: I'll be back shortly with a final thought. I can see by our old electric clock on the wall in the corner that our time is up for now. The next time you happen on a grandfather clock, I hope you'll take a peek inside. If you feel a cold, clammy air, I suggest you tell whoever owns it to get rid of it quickly, preferably to a nunnery. That is, if there is still time. Our cast included Tony Roberts, Patricia Elliott, Sam Gray, and Joan Shea. Associate Director, Marlon Swing. This is Hyman Brown, Producer-Director, inviting you to return to our Mystery Theater for another adventure in the macabre. Until next time, then, pleasant dreams.

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13: 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I am Hyman Brown, inviting you to discover the magic of radio. 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I'm here to guide you on an excursion throughout which I believe you will be very glad to have a guide. 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
14: Hi, Archie. Let me have a cup of coffee, will you? Hey, did you ever hear of anybody getting a free ride on the Long Island Railroad?
15: Well, you're looking at the man who did it.

0: The conductor walked right past me. I had my ticket out there ready for him to punch, and he walked right past me. How about that coffee? Archie? Archie? You act as if you can't even see me.
1: Our mystery drama, The Master Computer, was written especially for the Mystery Theater by Fielden Farrington and stars Robert Dryden and Augusta Dabney. I'll be back shortly.

0: Loneliness is a burden we have all borne in one degree or another. It throws us back upon our own personal resources, which, in the ordinary course of things, are sufficient to sustain us. But there is nothing ordinary about the loneliness we're going to deal with here, even though two people share it. This is the loneliness intolerably multiplied for Grace and Harry Clayton, who are returning from a pleasant summer vacation. But they are exhausted. They have driven in one day from the top of Maine to Newton, Long Island, a suburban town in which they live.
1: You know something, Grace? I never realized how beautiful Newton is.
2: Well, I just want to crawl into the house and collapse. Oh, I hope I can make it to the bed.
1: One stop first. I want to pick up the mail at the post office and tell them they can start regular delivery again tomorrow.
2: Well, you better hurry, then. The post office closes at 5:30.
1: I'll make it, I think.
3: Oh, Harry, do you dread going back to work in the morning?
1: No, not really. Vacations have to end sometime. Otherwise, they wouldn't be vacations, would they? Oh, good. Parking right in front of the post office. You wait in the car. I won't be a minute.
2: I think that man's getting ready to lock up. You better hurry.
1: I'll catch him. Now, hold it a minute, will you? Just a couple of seconds. I want to pick up some mail you've been holding for me. It won't take a second. Do you hear what I said? Well, you could answer me at least. Well, I'll be damned. Why do people have to be so damn rude? He looked right through me. You'd think I wasn't even there. He might at least have had the courtesy to answer me.
2: Oh, I guess he was just doing his job. They do close at 5:30.
1: So, would it kill him to say, sorry, mister, I can't let you in?
2: Oh.
1: Hey, you want to stop somewhere for a bite to eat? You don't feel like cooking this evening, do you?
2: Well, I don't feel like stopping either. We'll open a can of soup.
1: This bread's moldy, Grace.
2: Oh, well, I'm sure there's some kind of crackers in the box. Oh, I've got just about enough energy to eat some soup and make one phone call.
1: What phone call?
2: Well, I thought I'd call the kids at the camp.
1: This evening? What for?
2: Oh, I don't know, really. I just feel like talking to them.
1: Okay. I've been worried about Benny's batting average myself. You go ahead and make the call. I'll heat the soup.
2: I suppose it's silly, but I just don't feel like any.
4: Camp Catcher, what?
2: Hello, this is Mrs. Clayton, Tim and Benny's mother, and I'd like to speak
4: to... Camp Catcher, what?
2: Can't you hear me? I want to speak to either Tim or
4: Hello.
2: Benny.
4: Hello.
2: This is Mrs. Clayton. I'd like to speak to... Well, he hung up. Huh. Well, it must have been a bad connection. I could hear him perfectly well. But he couldn't seem to hear me.
1: We'll dial them again. Maybe you'll get a better connection this time.
2: Oh, I guess it's silly anyway. They're probably having supper. How's the soup?
1: Oh, good. Hey, I think I'll call Pete and Alma Rhodes.
2: What for?
1: Oh, just let them know we're back. No reason. I guess we both got telephonitis tonight.
2: Okay. Oh, let me talk to Alma before you hang up. Oh, soup isn't really as good as I make, but it's the spot.
5: Hello?
1: Hi, Alma. It's Harry. We're back.
5: Hello?
1: It's Harry, Alma. Can't you hear me?
5: Hello? Oh, I don't know why people...
1: I guess our phone's out of order.
2: Same thing? She couldn't hear you?
1: Yeah. I'll report it to the phone company tomorrow from the office.
2: Oh, well, what if somebody tries to call us tonight?
1: I'll be very glad the phone's out of order. What the devil's... Hey, Grace... Did you turn the water off?
2: I can't hear you. Wait till I get my robe on.
1: Did you turn the water off, Grace?
2: Turn the water off? Of course I didn't.
1: Well, it is off.
2: Oh, it can't be. The shutoff valve is clear down in the basement. I haven't even been down there since we got home. Neither of you.
1: Well, look at it. No water.
2: It must be out of order.
1: How can the water be out of order?
6: Unless there's a broken main somewhere.
2: Well, then there must be a broken main somewhere. Why don't you call the water company and... Oh.
6: Yeah. The phone's out of order. And I'm going to be out of order myself if I don't get some coffee pretty soon.
2: Well, there must be... Oh. Well, there ought to be enough ice cubes in the refrigerator to melt down so we can make a couple of cups of coffee.
6: Hey, you know what? You're a genius.
2: Oh, Harry!
6: Well, now what?
2: Everything's melted. Every single thing in the freezer. Oh, just look at that mess.
6: Oh, for Pete's sake, what next?
2: Oh, that refrigerator isn't even a year old yet, and...
6: Wait a minute. No lights. We've got no electricity.
2: But that's... What's going on here, Harry?
6: I don't know.
2: Well, I don't see how everything could go out of order. I mean, all at the same time.
6: Well, look, I don't have time to check it out. I've got a train to catch. I'll get some coffee later.
2: Well, what am I going to do all day in this house where nothing works?
6: Go down the block and see Alma. She'll give you some coffee, and you can use her phone to call... I'll see who it is.
2: No. You'll miss your train. I'll go.
6: You had a look at your hair this morning?
2: Huh? Oh, okay, you go. I won't be a second. It's probably Alma anyway.
6: I'm coming.
7: Good morning. You're Mr. Clayton, aren't you? Harry Clayton?
6: Yes.
7: My name's Handy. May I come in?
6: Well, what is it? I was just leaving.
7: I understand you've got some trouble here.
6: Yeah, we've got trouble, all right. Are you from the phone people or the water or the electricity? They're all out.
7: As a matter of fact...
6: How did you find out? Did somebody report it?
7: It was reported, in a way. May I come in?
6: I guess you'd better. Grace, I was just getting ready to leave. If I miss the 8:12, I can't get another one until, half hour or so.
7: I think it just might be better if you didn't leave just yet.
2: Is it Alma? Did you tell her? Oh.
6: Grace, this is Mr.
7: Handy. I'm very happy to know you, Mrs. Clayton.
6: Mr. Handy's from the... Where are you from?
7: I came just as soon as I could get here when we heard about the trouble. If you'll just...
2: Oh, are you going to fix things? You know, nothing's working. The water or the telephone or... And my freezer is just a mess.
6: Wait a minute. You can't be here to fix all three of them. Which company are you from?
7: The fact is, I'm going to ask you both to come with me. We can get this whole thing straightened out in no time at all.
6: Come with you? Well, that doesn't make sense.
7: Oh, it does, really. I suppose it sounds a little strange, but...
2: Come with you where?
6: Good question.
7: It's a matter of computer malfunction. You know how things can get fouled up. You can't really blame the computer, I suppose. It must have been improper programming or... I don't know. It's never happened before, and I'm very sure that it will not...
6: What good's it going to do our coming with you? I don't know anything about computers. I'm a copywriter, advertising copy.
7: Nothing to do with that, actually. If you'll just...
2: Come with you where?
7: I'm afraid I'm not at liberty to tell you that. Not just yet.
6: I think you'd better just leave, Mr. Handy.
7: You won't come with me?
6: We will not.
2: If you'd tell us where you want to take us, and maybe...
6: Forget it, Grace.
7: Oh, dear. I'm sure I don't know what's going to happen now.
6: You're going to get out of this house and off this property. That's what's going to happen.
7: All right. I just hope... All right, I'm going...
6: Now.
2: I think you missed your train, Harry.
6: So? I'll take the next one. And if that kook shows up again, don't let him in. Hi, Archie. Let me have a cup of coffee, will you? I haven't even had my first cup this morning, and I'm dying. Did you ever hear of anybody getting a free ride on the Long Island Railroad? You're looking at the man who did it. The conductor walked right past me, had the ticket out there ready for him to punch, and he walked right past me. Hey, how about that coffee? If I don't get it soon, Archie, you act as if you can't even see me.
2: Anybody home? Alma? It's Grace. Where are you? Oh, hi, Alma. You know, we tried to call you last night, but our phone seems to be out of order.
8: Now, I could have sworn I heard that screen door slam.
2: Hey! Oh, it's me. I slammed the door.
8: Oh, those rotten kids. I swear, one of these days...
2: Alma, come on. Don't play games. Are you sore at me or something? What's the matter with you, Alma?
4: Rhodes Hardware.
8: Pete, it's me. I'm sorry to bother you with the store.
4: Oh, that's okay. No business yet. What's up?
8: Well, it's those neighbor kids again.
4: Oh, boy. What have they been up to now?
8: Well, they slammed the kitchen door. It must have been the kids.
2: Alma, it was me. I slammed the door.
4: I don't want to scare you, but are you sure there's nobody in the house, honey?
8: Oh, there couldn't be. I came right out to the kitchen, and there's nobody here.
2: Alma, what are you trying to do to me?
4: Okay, I'll speak to their parents again this evening. Any sign of Grace and Harry yet?
8: Oh, no. And I'm getting kind of worried. I know they wanted to get home yesterday. Harry was supposed to go back to work this morning.
2: Alma, listen to me, Alma.
4: Maybe they decided to take an extra few days or something. I wouldn't worry. You lock the doors now, you hear?
8: Yes, I will. Bye.
2: Alma, please.
8: Oh, I wish I knew what happened to Grace and Harry.
2: Alma, I'm here. I'm here in the kitchen with you.
8: Well, I guess they can take care of themselves.
9: Helen. Helen, I'm back.
6: Listen, will you knock it off with the typing and look at me for Pete's sake? I'm Harry Clayton. I've been here almost 3 years, and you... Damn it, look at me. Stop that typing. All right, if you won't talk to me, maybe Dave Green will. Listen, Dave, I want to know what's going on here. I walk into the office where I've been working for 3 years,
10: what
6: and she...
10: What the devil? Helen, why did you open this door?
11: Open the door? No, Mr. Green, I've been sitting right here.
10: Funny. Okay, get Mr. Bradwell on the phone. Tell him it's about the ocean mist account.
6: Listen, Dave, I've had just about enough of this.
10: How could it blow open? There's not a breath of air in this place.
6: Come on, Dave, a joke's a joke. You know perfectly well I'm standing right here beside you.
10: Yes. Oh, how's it going, Ernie? Listen, about that ocean mist copy. I know, but Clayton hasn't come in yet this morning.
6: Dave, for Pete's sake!
10: Oh, he'll be here all right. He's a dependable guy. Let's give him another day. He may have had some kind of car problem, you know. He's fast. We won't lose any time waiting. Don't worry. He'll show up. Or he'll be good and sorry.
0: Is it possible for a man suddenly to become invisible to the people around him, unable to make himself seen or heard? Well, it certainly isn't ordinary. But since it seems to be happening to Harry Clayton and his wife, Grace, it must be possible. Imagine the feeling of total isolation. Imagine the loneliness. I do hope you'll be able to hear me when I return shortly with Act Two.

0: something has gone terribly wrong in the usually quiet life of Grace and Harry Clayton. They find, first of all, that their water, telephone, and electrical services have been cut off. And then, worse still, far, far worse, they find that they themselves have been cut off. Cut off completely from the comfort and warmth of human interchange. Other people, friends, strangers alike, are unable to either see or hear them.
1: Grace. Grace, honey, what are you doing sitting out here on the curb? Grace, what is it? What's happened?
2: Al was mad at me. She won't speak to me. Just acts like I'm not even there.
1: Well, what are you doing sitting out here on the curb?
2: Oh, I locked myself out. I took my purse, but I can't find my key in it, and I can't get in the house.
1: You say Alma acts as if you're not even there?
2: Yes, and I think it's mean. And I told her so.
1: The same thing's happening to me, Grace.
2: Alma's mad at you, too?
1: No, I mean, people don't see me or hear me when I speak. The counterman at the diner, Helen, the receptionist at the office, even Dave Green, the copy chief.
2: But why should everybody be mad at us all of a sudden?
1: I don't think they are, Grace. I think they really can't see or hear us.
2: Really? Can't? Oh. But that is impossible. Is it?
1: I would have said so yesterday. I'd have laughed at the idea, but today, it's happening.
2: I don't see how it's possible.
1: If it's happening, it's got to be possible. Let's go in the house. I haven't got them.
2: Your keys? They're right there in your hand.
1: Not the front or back door keys. How could they have got lost off the ring?
2: Oh, they must be there.
1: No. They've gone. I had them last night. We got in all right last night.
2: Oh, dear. Should we try a window?
1: No, they're all locked. Hey, I've still got the car keys. We can... What, go to a restaurant? No, we can't order.
2: I'm not hungry anyway. Are you?
1: No, I'm not. Now that you mention it. Well, we've got to go somewhere. We can't just stand here.
2: Harry, let's go and try Pete and Alma again.
1: I can tell you right now, it won't work. And it's not an experience I enjoy, being treated as though I don't exist.
2: But we could try once more, couldn't we?
1: If it'll make you feel better, sure.
3: Alma?
4: Out in the kitchen, Pete.
3: You hear anything from Grace and Harry?
4: No, not a word.
3: Hey, what's that smell so good?
4: Oh, just plain old stew.
3: Love it.
4: Well, how was your day?
3: So-so. Better than yours from the way you sound.
4: Now, I can't get Grace and Harry off my mind.
3: Well, it is funny they didn't call or something if they decided to stay over at the lodge for a while.
4: I just... Now, don't laugh at me, Pete. I almost felt as if Grace was here.
3: Hmm?
4: Right here in the house with me.
3: Oh, come on now.
4: I could have sworn. You know, right after that screen door slammed. Honestly. I could have sworn I heard her call my name.
3: I bet you a quarter if we called, they'd be right there in the dining room at the lodge having a drink before dinner.
4: Oh, could we?
3: Could we what?
4: Call the lodge and see if they're still there.
3: Well, sure, if you want to. Sure, why not?
4: I've got the number written down here somewhere. Yes, here it is. 2, 4, 6. Keep your eye on the stew. Don't let it stick.
3: A pleasure. Tastes about ready to me.
4: Is this a Pokewood Lodge? I'd like to speak to either Mr. or Mrs. Harry Clayton, please.
3: Is that quarter bet on?
4: Quarter bet? Oh, okay. You win if they're there, and I win if they're... Yes? Oh, I see. Well, can you tell me when they checked out? Yesterday morning. Early yesterday morning. Yes, well, all right. Thank you. Well, you heard what he said.
3: Yeah, but it's a long drive. They most likely decided to stop at a motel last night.
4: Okay, but why aren't they back now? They've had the whole day off to drive half the distance from Apoquet if they stopped at a motel last night.
3: I don't know, Alma. Hey, what do you want to bet that's Grace and Harry right now? I'll go see.
4: Oh, if they just got in. Tell them there's plenty of stew here for four.
3: Anybody here?
4: Is it them, Pete?
3: Rotten kids.
4: Who was it? Wasn't it Grace and Harry?
3: Kids next door ringing doorbells again, I guess. There wasn't anybody there.
4: Pete, I've got the funniest feeling.
3: Serve the stew, Alma. What you need is some good, solid food.
4: The funniest feeling, like they were here.
5: There must be something we could have done, Harry. Something to make Pete realize that it was us ringing the doorbell.
1: I don't know what. It's the most frustrating thing that ever... Come on, get in the car, Grace. I don't know what's happened to us, but I do know that things don't go the way you expect them to anymore.
5: I'm scared, Harry. Scared.
1: So am I. Ah, the car goes. That's something, anyway.
5: Harry?
1: Yes?
5: Can we drive up to Camp Catchawa, see the boys?
1: You sure you want to?
5: Oh, yes.
1: What if they can't see us or hear us, like everybody else? What if they don't even know we're there?
5: But surely, surely the boys. After all, we can see each other.
1: Yes, but we don't know why. All right, we can try it, I guess. We've only got about a half tank full of gas, though.
5: Well, there'll be plenty of gas stations along the way.
1: So? For one thing, I don't have much money, $6 or $7. And I don't know any way to get any more. And if I had $1,000 in my pocket, how would I go about getting a gas station attendant who doesn't even know I'm there to put gas in the car?
4: I don't know what to do, Pete. They didn't stay on at the lodge in Apoquet. They checked out yesterday morning.
3: Well, they could have decided to go somewhere else. I mean, is it really any of our business?
4: Pete, they're our friends.
1: Okay, okay.
3: I don't like the looks of it either.
4: I think we ought to call the police.
3: Now, look, Alma, you don't call the police and say you have a feeling something's wrong. They don't operate that way. They'd write you off as a crackpot.
4: Well, maybe they would. Maybe I am a crackpot, but I do have this feeling. Well, they can write it off if they want to, but I can't.
3: Well, all right, all right. If you feel that strongly about it, I'll call them.
4: No, I'm the crackpot. I'll do the calling. What do I do, Pete? Just dial the operator?
3: 516. Uh-huh. 0000.
4: Uh-huh. Oh, okay.
3: If you'd rather, I talk to them.
4: No. I'll do it. Hello? Police headquarters? I want to report what I believe is a missing person. Two missing persons. Their names? Harry and Grace Clayton. Yes, they live at 145 Hillside Avenue here in Newton. My name is Alma Rhodes. I live just down the street from them at 141 Hillside. Well, you see, they've been away on vacation. They stayed at Apoquet Lodge in Apoquet, Maine. Well, they were supposed to be back home sometime yesterday. And, well, they haven't come back. Yes, we tried the lodge. Yesterday morning. Yes, the clerk said they checked out yesterday morning. Well, I suppose it doesn't sound like much to you, but... Oh, yes, that's what I thought, too. Well, will you let us know, no matter what you find out? Oh, Thank you, officer. That's very good of you. There, you see, Pete? He said I was right to call.
5: I don't think this station's open, Harry.
1: Well, we're running pretty low on gas. Maybe they don't lock their pumps.
5: Isn't there a light in that window around there on the side?
1: Huh? Oh, yeah, looks like it, huh? Okay, I'll go around, and if there's somebody there, I'll offer to buy $6 worth of gas. And if there isn't anybody, or if he doesn't hear me, I'll just help myself.
5: Well, I don't know whether to come with you or wait here.
1: Wait here. I won't be long. Hello there. I'd like to buy some gasoline. $6 worth of gas if you're open for business. If you don't sell me $6 worth, I'm going to steal a whole tank full. Okay, if that's the way you want it.
5: Did you talk to him?
1: Yeah, sure I talked to him. He didn't answer me, of course, but I talked to him. He may have been asleep. He was leaning back in a swivel chair with his eyes shut.
5: Well, didn't you shake him or anything?
1: No. No, I didn't want to touch him.
5: Hmm?
1: Now, wait a minute. Let me see if I can make this pump work. Ah, it works. It turns itself off when it's full.
5: Harry?
1: Yes?
5: Why didn't you want to touch him?
1: I don't know. I've been thinking about that. I haven't felt like touching anybody all day. On the train earlier, I kept dodging and ducking so I wouldn't touch the other passengers.
5: Why?
1: Well, I guess I don't really know. Maybe I was afraid that they wouldn't feel it if I touched them.
5: But you picked up the pump hose and put it in the tank. I mean, if you could do that...
1: Yeah, I know.
5: Let's go, Harry.
1: As soon as the tank's full. See, the gas hose is a thing. I'm afraid to touch people. I'm afraid to.
3: I'll get it.
4: It could be the police.
3: I'll get it anyway, Alma. You've already done your part. Hello? Yes, Mr. Rhodes. Oh, yes, Sergeant. It was my wife who called you earlier. Well, I don't know exactly. I'd say early 40s. Maybe she's in her late 30s. Oh, Lord. Well, no, that doesn't seem likely. Well, yes, I guess we could do that. About 20 minutes. Yes. And thank you very much, Sergeant.
4: Have they found them?
3: Well, they don't know yet. There was an accident yesterday afternoon, just the Manhattan side of the Cross Island cutoff.
4: Oh, no.
3: Now, wait, please, Alma. They don't know yet. Two people, a man and a woman, were hurt, but they didn't have any identification on them. Now, that doesn't seem likely, does it? I mean, that Grace and Harry would travel without identification?
4: Are they... I mean,
3: they're still
4: are
3: alive,
4: they...
3: but it looks bad.
4: Oh.
3: They want us to come over to Union Hospital and make an identification, if we can.
5: Harry, are you sure you made the right turn back there?
1: I've driven this road 100 times.
5: Harry?
1: Huh?
5: You remember that man who came to see us this morning? What was his name?
1: Handy. Mr. Handy.
5: Yes. I wish we'd gone with him. Wherever it was he wanted us to go.
1: Maybe. Didn't seem like a very good idea at the time, though.
5: But at least he could see us and hear us.
1: Yeah, you're right. Come to think of it, he's the only one who's been able to all day.
5: Harry.
1: Yes?
5: Do you want to know what I think has happened to us?
1: All right.
5: I think we're dead.
0: The most perplexing mystery of all, death. Philosophers have devoted lifetimes puzzling over it, and the best they have come up with is pure surmise. It is, to be sure, the cessation of life as we know it, but few of us can believe that it represents the absolute end. There must be a continuation, and in the nature of this continuation lies the mystery. Are we nearing a solution? Well, one solution, perhaps, we'll see shortly when I return with Act 3.

0: For the rest of the world, Grace and Harry Clayton have apparently ceased to exist. They're on their way now to see their two boys, Tim and Benny, at camp. They suddenly feel a great need to do this.
1: No, I don't think so.
2: Don't think what, Harry?
1: That we're dead. I mean, would it be like this? Is this just this what it's all about?
2: Well, then what is it, if it isn't death?
1: I don't know.
2: Could it be some kind of an in-between thing? I mean, like purgatory or limbo or... I don't know what you'd call it. But could it be something like that?
1: It could be anything. It could be... Oh, I make a right here, don't I? Won't the boys be in bed by now?
2: I don't care. We can go into their cabins and... Well, we can look at them at least. Nobody can keep us from doing that.
1: No. You think it's for the last time, don't you, Grace?
2: Yes.
3: You stay here in the waiting room, Alma. I'll go in and see them.
4: I ought to go in there with you. If I weren't...
3: What would be the point? In case it should be Harry and Grace, it wouldn't help matters for both of us to have to see them.
4: Pete?
3: Yes.
4: It is Grace and Harry?
3: Yes.
4: Are they...
3: They're still alive. Doctor says he doesn't see how it's possible, but they're both still alive.
4: Is there any hope at all?
3: Well, there's always hope. I'm quoting the doctor.
4: I don't understand about no identification.
3: Yeah, neither does anyone else. There just wasn't anything in his pockets or her bag either.
4: Could they have been robbed?
3: I don't think there was time. Look, I told the doctor we'd wait, but if you'd rather...
4: No, I want to stay. Only thing is, I think I'm going to cry.
3: Now, you go ahead. Maybe I will, too.
2: What's this? The office? Why are you stopping at the office?
1: Well, maybe the counselor will talk to us. Well, he might. Just because we...
2: You know better, Harry.
1: Yeah. Okay. But anyway, we don't know what cabin Tim and Benny are in. They must have a record of it somewhere in the office.
2: Tim wrote that they have a little cabin all to themselves.
1: These prices, they should have room service. If you're right, what about the boys?
2: I don't know. My sister, I guess... And her husband, Alice, and Fred, they'll be good to them, and... Oh, Harry.
1: Honey, we don't know. Not yet. We're not sure.
2: Okay.
1: Good evening. We're Mr. and Mrs. Clayton, Tim and Benny's parents,
5: yes,
1: and...
5: Yes, is Clara there? Yeah, this is John Finch.
1: I'm sorry to bother you while you're on the phone, but...
2: He doesn't hear you, Harry.
5: Hey, Clara, how's it going? Yeah, I'm stuck here tonight, you know, just waiting for the phone to ring or whatever.
1: If you could just take a second or two and tell us which cabin Tim and Benny Clayton
2: we'll
1: are in, we...
2: We'll have to find it for ourselves, Harry. He doesn't know we're here.
1: Right. Let's check this filing cabinet.
5: So long as I got this place to my... What the devil? Hey, just hang on a minute, Clara.
1: Health charts, these look like.
5: Who did that? Now, wait a minute. Who's in here?
1: This could be it.
2: Yes, Arnold, Barlow. Yes, here it is. Clayton, Timothy, and Benjamin.
1: Oh.
2: Cabin number 7.
5: Oh, wait a minute. Put that folder back in there. Oh, Lord.
1: Let's go, Grace.
5: Clara? Hey, Clara, something screwy's going on here.
1: Can you read the number on the door there? It's so dark.
2: Yes, this is it. Number 7. Are you going to try to talk to them, Harry?
1: We'll see. There must be a light switch somewhere. Oh, here.
2: Oh, they look... They look like angels when they're asleep.
1: All kids do. You don't have to whisper.
2: Oh. Habit, I guess.
1: You want to try to wake them up?
2: No. No, I think I'd rather not.
1: Look at that tan on Benny. Oh, he's been living in the sun. Yeah, I think it's bleached his hair some, too.
2: Oh, Tim's got a big scrape place right on the end of his nose. Oh, Harry.
1: I think we'd better get out of here, Grace.
2: Not just yet, please. It might be the last. Can't we stay for just a little while?
1: All right. We'll have to go eventually.
2: Benny's been biting his nails again.
6: Mr. Handy, will you come in now?
7: Yes, sir.
6: I'm sure you know why you're here, Mr. Handy.
7: The Clayton situation, of course. I'd just like to point out, though, that if the computer hadn't malfunctioned...
6: We managed for a good many hundreds of years before we had the computer, you know.
7: Yes, sir.
6: The situation as it stands is quite intolerable. We've lost them.
7: Lost them?
6: They wandered away. Drove their car, I believe. And the computer, even now in good working order, hasn't been able to locate them.
7: Oh, dear.
6: Yes. You made contact this morning and then let them get away. Isn't that true?
7: They wouldn't come with me, sir. They absolutely refused.
6: Well, it's still your assignment.
7: My assignment?
6: Go and find them, Mr. Handy. Go and find Grace and Harry Clayton.
7: But if the computer can't find...
6: Then you must.
4: Pete? What did the doctor say?
3: They're gone, Alma.
4: Oh, Pete!
3: It's a blessing, really. They were so... They were just too badly banged up. Brain damage in both cases, and just too much. Well, we've got to call Grace's sister. You want to, or shall I?
4: No. I'll do it.
1: Now what?
2: Are we out of gas?
1: No. Not according to the gauge. Damn thing just stopped, that's all.
2: Oh, what are we going to do now, Harry?
1: I don't know. Just sit here, I guess. Or get out and walk in the fog. I don't think it matters much.
2: But we can't just leave the car sitting here in the road like this, can we?
1: How long since we've seen a car, Grace?
2: Well, not for a long time.
1: Listen.
2: For what?
1: Just listen. Do you hear anything? Anything at all?
2: Well, it's nighttime. A foggy night. Nobody's...
1: No frogs. No crickets. Absolutely nothing.
2: Scary, with the fog and everything.
1: Yeah, especially everything.
8: Mr. Clayton! Mrs. Clayton!
2: Yes! We're here! We're right here! Do you think it's Mr. Handy, Harry?
1: I don't know. Somebody knows we're alive, at least. Or that we're not.
2: Is it you, Mr. Handy?
8: Yes, it's me. Don't go away. Oh, my goodness, what a time I had finding you. You shouldn't have left the house.
1: Well, we couldn't get back in. We both lost our keys some way.
8: Yes, well, it doesn't matter now, does it?
2: Mr. Handy, are we dead?
8: Yes, you are now. The computer's been fixed.
1: What's a computer got to do with it?
8: You see, when the truck crashed across the divider and hit your car on the way home from Maine, you know, just at that moment, the computer malfunctioned. It didn't record your deaths. So, Well, of course, you weren't properly dead or properly alive either, and all sorts of things went haywire. We're really terribly sorry.
2: So that's how it was. It seems so strange. We didn't even notice.
8: It was instantaneous, or would have been, except for that miserable computer. You've been in a coma while we got it repaired.
1: So what happens now?
8: Well, you aren't going to make trouble about coming along with me this time, are you?
1: Oh, no, not this time.
8: Oh, good, that's fine. Then everything's all right.
2: Except we have two children, you know, Mr. Handy.
8: But they're provided for, aren't they?
2: We'll never see them again.
8: What do you mean you'll never see them again?
2: We're dead. They're alive.
8: Well, but they'll die, of course.
1: What?
8: Eventually. Everybody does. You know that.
1: Oh. Well, at least we get to see them once more.
2: But to wait a lifetime.
8: No, my dear. It'll hardly seem longer than drawing in a breath and breathing it out again. We're dealing with eternity here, you know.
0: I'll be back in a moment with a final thought. Well, perhaps that's the way it happens. Perhaps it isn't. All we can do is pass the story along to you as it came to us. Each of us, whether he is aware of it or not, has his own thoughts upon death and what follows, based on what he has witnessed, what he feels in his heart, and maybe what he has heard on Mystery Theater. Our cast included Augusta Dabney, Robert Dryden, Joan Shea, Robert Maxwell, and Nat Polin. Associate Director, Marlon Swing. This is Hyman Brown, producer-director, inviting you to return to our Mystery Theater for another adventure in the macabre. Until next time, then, pleasant dreams.
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0: Come in. Welcome. Welcome to Mystery Theater. I am Hyman Brown. If I were to ask you for the sweetest three-word phrase in our language, the three words which best quiet fears and quicken hope in the heart, what three words would you give me? Probably you would say without hesitation, I love you. Am I right? Of course. But think again. Are there not another three words which comfort and gladden in much the same way? And are not those three words, I'm going home?
1: Why do I feel I know you? Know you very well.
2: We've never met before, have we?
1: Oh, never.
2: Then why do I feel it too? That I know you. Know you very well.
0: Our mystery drama, The Wandering Wind, was written especially for the Mystery Theater by Elspeth Eric and stars John Beale and Terry Keane. I'll be back shortly with Act One.

0: The name of our story is The Wandering Wind. We've selected it from a poem probably few of you know, by the poet Sir Edward Arnold. Four of his lines run something like this. We are the voices of the wandering wind, which moan for rest and rest can never find. Though as the word is, so is life. A moan, a sigh, a sob, a storm, a strife.
1: Imagine a man getting married at 63 for the first time, especially a man like me, for I'm not even a sociable person. I'm apt to cross the street to avoid speaking to an acquaintance. If I do have to greet someone, I tend to keep my eyes on the ground and then hurry on. The truth is, human contact is simply too much for me to endure. All that I knew of life, beyond the struggle to earn a living, I got from the books I read. The philosophers and the poets. They reached me. They touched me. With them, I could make contact. But a living human being? Out of the question entirely. So how, you're asking, when I was entering the frosty climate of old age, did I summon the courage to marry myself to a woman that I hardly knew? And why did she choose a man like me? For it was her notion that we should marry, not mine.
2: Are the shelves up, John?
1: Yes, Mrs. Dawkins.
2: How much do I owe you?
1: I'll leave that up to you. Whatever it's worth to you.
2: Those shelves are where I keep my materials, my extra materials, remnants and things. Would $4 be all right?
1: Well, that's all right.
2: And how much for the lumber? You had to pay for the lumber, didn't you? I want to pay you for that. How much?
1: Oh, I got it cheap. $2.35. But it's good pine.
2: So, I owe you $6.35. Is that right?
1: Well, if it's all right with you.
2: You know, John, if I charge for my sewing the way you charge for carpentry... Well, yeah, there. That's $6. Oh, I don't have the 35 cents on me.
1: Well, that's all right.
2: No, John, that's not all right. I still owe you.
1: Oh, some other time.
2: No, now. I got some change in the teapot.
1: Well, it's not too much trouble.
2: You can see how much trouble it is. Now, there. There's 3 dimes and a nickel.
1: Okay. Thank you, Miss Dawkins.
2: Don't thank me. You earned it.
1: Yes. Well, thank you. I'll be getting along now.
2: John, wait a minute. Please, sit down.
1: Well...
2: John, do you like me at all?
1: What?
2: You don't hate me, do you?
1: Oh, no, no.
2: Do you maybe like me?
1: Oh,
2: I'm not asking you, do you love me? You understand that, don't you?
1: Well, I...
2: Just, do you like me a little? Do you like me at all? Is that so hard to answer?
1: Yes, it is hard.
2: Why? Why is it so hard?
1: Well, because I don't think about such things. Liking, loving, all that sort of thing. I just don't think about things like that. Miss Dawkins, I better go. Thanks for the job. Thanks for the money. I got to get back.
2: John, I want you to marry me.
1: What?
2: I want you to marry me. Is that such a terrible thing to say? You look so shocked. I'm not a frightening kind of woman, am I?
1: Well, no.
2: You think I'm bold, don't you? Too forward. Is that it?
1: No, that's not it.
2: Then what is it? Please sit down and tell me what it is.
1: I'm frightened of everybody. I'm a frightened man.
2: What are you afraid of? Do you know?
1: People. I'm afraid of people. They scare me.
2: And do I scare you?
1: Not so much as before. I gotta get going.
2: John, if you go now, you'll never come back. You won't, will you?
1: I don't know.
2: You won't because you've told me about how you are and you think I'll take advantage. Am I right? Tell me, am I right?
1: I guess.
2: But I won't take advantage, John. Because the way you are, that's the way I am, too.
1: I don't know how she did it, but she did it. I moved into her house. A nice house. A few miles out of town, medium size, with a wide porch that ran around two sides. But it was in a terrible state of disrepair, especially the porch. I wanted to get to work on it right away, but Doreen wouldn't hear of it. Did I say her name was Doreen? Doreen Dawkins. Even after I moved into her house, it was quite a while before I could call her anything but Mrs. Dawkins. Actually, I didn't call her Doreen till after we got married. And even then, not right away. But after a while, I started to feel there was something, well, something right about me being in that house with her, being married to her.

0: Do
1: you come away from the window?
0: You know what, Doreen?
1: What, John?
0: A bolt of lightning was to hit this house.
1: It won't.
0: Well, it could.
1: But it won't.
0: If it did, this whole house would go up like a box of matches. 2-3 minutes. Finish.
1: Don't start up again.
0: What?
1: Don't start talking about fixing up the house.
0: Why not? I got the time. I got the tools. I got the know-how.
1: You leave this house alone.
0: Well, just a few things. It'd be easy. Like the porch now. The floor is sagging. The balustrade is falling apart. The steps are broken.
1: I like it the way it is.
0: How can you like it, a woman like you?
1: I like it.
0: Why, there's so much trash collected underneath that porch.
1: Leave it there.
0: Spontaneous combustion. That could happen.
1: I don't want to talk about it. I don't wish to discuss it, understand? Just leave it alone. Leave it the way it is.
0: Good Lord. There's a man standing out there.
1: A man.
0: Yeah, I could see him by that last flash. He's standing by the room.
1: Get away from the window.
0: I could see his face just as plain. He's looking right at me.
1: Close the shutters.
0: He was soaking wet.
1: It is no business of yours if he wants to stand out there.
0: He could catch his death.
1: That's his affair.
0: He could be a young fella.
1: John, if you're thinking of asking him in here...
0: You think I shouldn't?
1: If he wanted to, he'd come to the door and he'd ask.
0: Well, I don't know.
1: And if he does, don't you let him in. Don't answer the door.
0: But if you... Came...
1: I don't want anybody in this house but you and me.
0: Maureen!
1: Oh, what is it now?
0: I saw his face. So clear. He had the look. He wants to come in. He's afraid to ask.
1: So leave him be.
0: He's afraid of us. I didn't sleep all night. I kept seeing that man, a boy, he looked to be about 20, thin, white-faced, sodden with rain, staring at the house. Not a muscle of his body moved. He just stood and stared. And now, as the sun was coming up, I recognized the look he had. Not that I'd seen it before, but I'd felt it on my own face, felt it in my own posture. It was the look of separation. Isolation, the look of being absolutely alone and helpless to do a thing about it. Doreen left early to deliver a dress she'd made for a lady, and after a while, I went to the door and opened it and looked out. And there he was, sitting down now, leaning against a big oak tree with his face turned up toward the morning sun. Good morning.
2: Good morning.
0: John Masters is my name. What's yours?
2: Simon Caskia.
0: Well, you were here last night.
2: Yes.
0: I thought I should ask you inside, but my wife said no. Would you like to come inside now? My wife's going out on an errand. Well, would you?
2: Yes.
0: Well, then, come on. Come on. What is it? You afraid? I can understand that. I've been afraid in my time.
2: No more?
0: Not so much as I used to be. But it took a little doing and a little luck. You understand, huh?
2: No.
0: Well, that's all right. I don't understand either. It's just something I said because I felt like it. You ever say anything like that?
2: No.
0: Not even once? Well, I understand that, too. Because I was a lot older than you before I said anything just because I felt like it. Now, how about coming inside? Have some breakfast, huh? How about it? I wouldn't hurt you. Of course you know that. You're not afraid I'll do you any harm. Huh? You're just afraid, huh? Isn't that how it is? Of course that's how it is. Now, you just give me your hand. Let me pull you up. Yeah, like that. That's it. Now, we're going to walk into the house together, side by side. See? That's it.
2: Nice. One foot, other foot.
0: That's it.
2: Yeah.
0: One foot, other foot. Here we go. One foot, other foot.
1: John? John, what are you doing?
0: Come on. One foot, other foot.
1: Don't you dare take that man into my house.
0: One foot, other foot.
1: Don't do it, John. Now stop.
0: Pay no attention, Simon. One foot. Other foot, one foot. And I got him inside. As much for my own sake as for his. because a great feeling of

0: satisfaction spread over me. I had recognized a fellow sufferer. After such a long time, I had recognized my fellow man.
1: Let me quote to you four more lines from the poet cited before the act began. Somewhere there waiteth in this world of ours, for one lone soul, another lonely soul, each chasing each through all the weary hours, and meeting strangely at one sudden goal. Mystery Theater will be back shortly with Act Two.

0: It's really a momentous thing when you take someone into your home. You're inviting him in to look at something that is very personal, very much your own. You risk his disapproval, even as you silently hope he'll approve. You're taking a first tentative step towards asking him to know you for yourself. And he knows that in entering, his risk is quite as great as your own.
1: Now, you just sit there, understand? All right, now. My wife will be here in a minute. She may carry on a bit. Matter of fact, I know she will. I don't know why, but she doesn't want anybody in this house but herself and me. No. Don't get up. Stay right where you are.
2: John!
1: Don't you move.
2: I told you never to let anybody in here. This is my house.
1: Doreen, I want you to go in the kitchen and make a big pot of coffee.
2: Coffee?
1: Our friend here was out in that rain last night, and he hasn't dried out yet.
2: Oh, a friend?
1: He could be coming down with a cold.
2: I don't care if he does.
1: Yes, but I care. Now, you do what I said, Doreen. Good, strong coffee.
2: I don't know.
1: Do it now.
2: What has come over you?
1: Good, strong coffee. Now.
2: I don't understand this whole thing.
1: Doreen makes very good coffee. You'll feel better after. Now, I want to tell you something. What you're feeling now, I've felt that all my life. Have you felt it all your life, I mean? I thought so. Like a stranger, huh? An outsider, huh? Like everybody else is playing some game that looks like a lot of fun, right? Sure. Only you don't know how to play the game, right?
3: Yes.
1: You'd like to play. You want so much to play, but you don't know how. You don't know the rules. Am I right?
3: Right.
1: Yes, sure. I know that feeling well. But at the same time, you have this other feeling, very, very small, very faint, but very persistent. It won't go away. That if you could just learn the rules, if somebody would just tell them to you, well, then you'd be able to play the game. And you'd play it very well. You'd play it as well as anybody. Isn't that it? Don't you have that small feeling? That feeling that won't leave you, won't go away?
3: Won't go.
1: That's what I thought. I'm very grateful to you. You know that?
3: To me?
1: Yes, you've made me put it into words. I could never do that before. Till you happened along.
3: I've been here before.
1: You have?
3: Lots of times.
1: Why, if you don't mind telling me?
3: The house.
1: What about the house? It isn't much of a house. It could be a lot better if my wife would let me fix it up, but she won't. She's got this thing in her head that I mustn't do anything to the house. And me a carpenter, too. What do you do for a living, if I may ask you?
3: I beg.
1: You beg? Oh, well, now, that's not good. That's not good at all. You know that, don't you? Of course you do. Who let you grow up like that, not knowing how to do anything? What were your parents thinking of? You were an orphan, huh? Is that it? Well, who brought you up?
3: Brothers.
1: You had brothers? Oh, you didn't, huh? Well, then what? Oh, you mean the monks?
3: Yes, monks.
1: The Brothers of the Repentance, right? Yeah, sure. They have that monastery on the other side of town. Yes, I've passed it lots of times. So that's where you grew up, with the brothers, huh?
3: Yes.
1: Is that where you got your name? Did they give you that name? Simon Caskia? Oh, I see. Simon Caskia. I know that name.
3: A saint.
1: Of course, Simon of Caskia. Let's see now. He was a lay brother, wasn't he? Yes, he was. He never got to be a real monk. He was still secular, but yes, they let him work in the monastery, didn't they? Because he was such a good cook. Yeah, isn't that the one?
3: The one.
1: Well, now, are you a good cook? Did they let you spend a lot of time in the kitchen at the monastery?
3: All
1: your time in the kitchen?
3: All my time.
1: And you learn how to cook, huh?
3: Some.
2: Here's the coffee you asked for.
1: Doreen, our friend here's a cook. He can cook. What do you know about that? Well, he could hire himself out as a...
2: I bought some toast, too.
1: Oh, that's nice.
2: I thought he might be hungry.
1: Of course he's hungry. Why didn't I think of that? Pour the coffee, will you, Doreen?
2: I brought 2 cups.
1: Why didn't you bring 3? We could all have some coffee together. Oh, there's cream and sugar. Good. Get another cup, Doreen. We'll all...
2: I'm going upstairs.
1: Simon was telling me about himself.
2: When he's finished, he's got to get up and go.
1: Now, Doreen...
2: Tell him that. Make it perfectly clear.
1: Pay no attention. She doesn't really mean that, or she wouldn't have made you the toast. Go on now, eat up. Help yourself to cream and sugar. And look here, Doreen's brought you some strawberry jam. See? I told you she liked you. She'd never have done that. It's just this house that she's so particular about.
3: A house?
1: You know, something about this house. She wants it left just like it is.
3: Yes.
1: Now, so much could be done to it. You've noticed the porch. It's going to fall down one of these days. But she won't let me touch it. Won't let me near it. One of these days. And the trash that's collected underneath it. She won't even let me clear it out. It's dangerous, all that rubbish. Must have collected for years. How's the coffee?
3: Good.
1: Oh, and the toast? Good jam, isn't it?
3: Good.
1: Simon, do you mind if I ask you something personal?
3: No.
1: Well, you have a peculiar way of speaking. You know that, don't you?
3: Yes.
1: It's kind of a hesitation. You say your words all right, but every so often you know you do that, don't you?
3: I know.
1: Well, it's not a terrible thing to do. I don't mean that. It's nothing to be ashamed of. Only the way you do it, that's... Sometimes one, sometimes the other, sometimes both. Sometimes neither one, but, well, it's different. It's, Oh, well, never mind. It's not important. It's just that, I'm interested in you. You understand, don't you? I'm not prying.
3: I understand.
1: There now. That time you didn't do it at all. Oh, well, forget it. Because I want to get on to something more important. What are we going to do with you?
3: What?
1: I'm not going to turn you out and let you go back to begging again. I won't do that. I want you to stay on here for a while. We've got the room. You can do something to earn your keep, if you feel like it. Or you could help out Doreen in the kitchen, if you wanted to. I'm no good in the kitchen, that's for sure.
2: John?
1: Uh-oh, that's my wife.
2: John, is that man still there?
1: Pay no attention.
2: John, I want you to come upstairs.
3: You better...
2: You come up here, John, I want to talk with you.
3: You better go.
2: John?
1: I'll come right back. Everything will be all right. You see, I'll talk to her, okay?
3: Okay.
1: But you stay right there, you hear? I'll have a talk with her, and I'll come straight back. It was so important to me. I wasn't going to set this boy adrift to go wandering about the world, afraid to open his mouth to anyone, afraid to wake up to the morning, afraid to close his eyes at night, afraid to feel, afraid to touch, afraid to know, afraid to live. Oh, I'd had too many years of that myself. I wasn't about to let him do the same. For him, it had to be different. I opened the bedroom door. Doreen was lying on the bed, staring at the ceiling.
2: Is he gone?
1: Nope.
2: He finished eating, didn't he?
1: Yes.
2: Then get him out of here.
1: No. I want him to stay here with us for a little while.
2: No. I won't have it.
1: Please,
2: you brought him in. You fed him. I fed him. What more does he want?
1: It's not what he wants. It's what I want. I want him to stay on with us till he gets to know us.
2: I don't want him to get to know us. I don't want him in this house. I want him out.
1: Doreen, don't you remember how I was before you asked me in? Asked me to sit down and talk? Asked me to marry you?
2: What's that got to do with him being here?
1: Everything. Don't you see? He's the way I was. I was that way when I was his age. I was that way all my life till you changed me. I don't know how. I don't know what you did. I don't even know if you did anything. I don't know if I did anything. Maybe it was just luck, just pure dumb luck that you asked me and that I said, okay, all right. Maybe God just took notice that I needed something, someone, to pay attention to me. And you needed someone to pay attention to you. So he moved you to speak, and he moved me to answer.
2: This is different. Just get him out of the house.
1: What's so almighty precious about this house?
2: It's my house.
1: What is it, sanctified or something?
2: Yes. Yes, it's sanctified. It's holy.
1: You oughtn't to say such things, Dory.
2: It is. It is.
1: It's not about a house. It's sacrilegious. A house is just boards and nails and plaster.
2: Not this house.
1: Any house.
2: Not this one.
1: A house is for people to come into, not to shut them out of.
2: Not my house.
1: Why not your house? Why is your house so different from other people's houses? What makes it so special, so spectacular, so all-fired sacred that nobody can set a foot in it? You tell me, Doreen, or I swear I'll walk out of this precious house of yours. I'll leave you to it. You can live in it by yourself.
2: You wouldn't do that.
1: I would. You can count on it.
2: John?
1: Now, you tell me. What does this house mean to you? Why do you hang on to it like it was all you had? Every time I want to fix something or change something, make it better, why do you yell out like I was going to do something to hurt you? You tell me, Doreen. I want to know.
2: My daughter was born in this house.
1: Your daughter?
2: My daughter lived in this house. My daughter died in this house.
1: Her daughter? I'd never known she'd had a daughter. Now a whole field of grief spread across her face. A grief such as I had never known. And would likely never know. I took her in my arms, and I held her. Held her and rocked her back and forth. And she cried and cried. Without tears, without sound. I forgot entirely the young man who was waiting for me in the parlor downstairs.
0: May I quote to you another poet? An American poet named Ralph Waldo Emerson, who lived in a century before ours. Here is what he wrote in 1841. A sublime hope cheers the faithful heart, that elsewhere souls are acting, enduring, and daring, which can love us and which we can love. Mystery Theater will be back shortly with Act 3.

0: Again, let me quote to you from Ralph Waldo Emerson, who thought a great deal and wrote at some length on the subject of friendship. A friend may well be reckoned a masterpiece of nature. Or, happy is the house that shelters a friend. Now, let us give you the final act of The Wandering Wind.
1: I sat and held her for a long time. This woman, who had so strangely, almost accidentally, become my wife, and thereby made all her griefs, as well as her joys, my griefs and joys. Doreen, honey, don't you want to tell me about it?
2: I don't know if I can.
1: You could try.
2: I suppose.
1: Sure you could. Now, you had a daughter. What was her name? Tell me that.
2: Mary.
1: Mary. That's a pretty name.
2: Oh, she was a pretty little girl. I loved her so much.
1: Of course you did.
2: After her father died, we just had each other, nobody else.
1: Mm-hmm.
2: And we protected each other, took care of each other. You know what I mean?
1: I think I do.
2: Not that either of us knew anything. I certainly didn't.
1: Well, you did your best.
2: My best. My best wasn't good enough. My best was no. Doing my best. I killed her doing my best.
1: Honey, oh, Doreen, you don't expect me to believe that.
2: But it's true. It's true.
1: You just tell me all about it. I love you, you know.
2: What?
1: I love you.
2: You never said that before.
1: Well, I should have. Well, I'm saying it now.
2: I love you, John.
1: You never said that before.
2: I should have.
1: We never got around to it, did we?
2: Stupid.
1: Oh, not stupid. Scared.
2: Yes. Scared.
1: Well, now that we understand each other, tell me about your daughter.
2: Mary was... Well, she wasn't perfect. Maybe I was too strict with her. When she was 13, she started, you know, seeing boys. She had lots of boyfriends. She was so pretty. I was very proud and pleased. She'd tell me all about them, and I'd listen and remember how it was when I was her age. So exciting. So exciting.
1: Sure.
2: But confusing, too.
1: Oh, sure.
2: I should have told her more. I should have told her.
1: Told her what?
2: About boys. About men, all that. Only I didn't really know anything. I didn't know what to say. I would have said it. You see, nobody ever told me anything. I just got married when I was 16, and I had Mary a year later, and then my husband died, so I didn't know anything about other things. One day, she was just 14. She came home, and she told me she was pregnant.
1: Oh, Doreen.
2: Yes, pregnant. 14 years old and pregnant.
1: My. So what did you do?
2: I was so scared. So scared somebody would find out. You know how people are. They wouldn't give me any work. They'd shun my daughter. They'd call her names. They'd snicker behind her back. I mean, you know they would, John.
1: Well, some of them, maybe. Most of them.
2: And how was I going to support her? How was I going to raise the baby? Who was going to pay for all that?
1: So what'd you do?
2: I shut her up in this house. I never let her go out. I told everybody that asked about her that She'd got a job in the city. I said she wrote me all the time and called me up, and she was fine. I kept her in the house till the baby was born.
1: Well, what did you think you were going to do after that?
2: I don't know. I thought, I'll think of something.
1: Okay. Go on.
2: The baby started to be born.
1: Here? Here in this house?
2: Well, I couldn't take her to a hospital, could I? I knew how it was to give birth. I'd done that myself. I knew about that. And I stood right next to her, and I told her what to do. And it wasn't too bad. The baby got born right there, on the kitchen table. And we were both so happy, both of us. And the baby was healthy and beautiful, and he seemed happy, too. He did. He really did.
1: Well, then what?
2: Well, I thought in a few days we'll start to make plans. We'll go away, the three of us, change our names maybe, do something. But then...
1: Then?
2: She started to not feel so good. Her forehead was hot, hot to the touch. She was burning up with some kind of fever. And after a while, I couldn't talk to her because she wasn't making any sense. And we couldn't make any plans because nothing she said made any sense anymore. And after a few days, she died. She died.
1: Oh, Doreen.
2: My daughter died.
1: Oh, honey.
2: And I took the baby one night. And I put him in a basket, all wrapped up warm. And I left him on somebody's porch. That's what I did. That's what I did.
1: It's all right now. It's all right. You just rest, honey. It's all right. What was that?
2: What?
1: I heard a door slam downstairs.
2: That man.
1: Oh, good Lord, I forgot all about him.
2: He's gone.
1: I told him to wait for me, and then I forgot him.
2: It's good he's gone.
1: No.
2: I don't want him in my house.
1: Yes, but I told him...
2: No, don't go.
1: Well, this is important to me, Doreen. I'll explain it to you later if I can.
2: But I have to tell you something, John.
1: Later. I'll be back. I raced down the stairs. I left Doreen lying on the bed, exhausted but calm and peaceful. I don't know what was driving me, just this tormenting feeling that nobody should be left to wander this perilous world alone. I couldn't save all of them. I couldn't catch up with all of them, but this one man, there was a chance for me, and a chance for him, and I could not bear to miss that chance. Simon, you here? Simon? Simon Caskier. Young man, you here? It's me. I'm back. I said to wait for me. Where are you? Simon. Simon? Did you leave the house? Did you think I wasn't coming back? Simon! Simon Caskey, it's me. I'm here.
2: John? Please, John?
1: He's not in the house, Doreen. I looked in all the rooms.
2: Well, then he's left.
1: Well, he can't have gone far. I'm going to get my coat and go after him.
2: You don't even know which direction he went in.
1: Probably towards town. That'd be logical, wouldn't it? He begs for a living. Did I tell you that? That's a disgrace, a young fellow like that having to beg on the streets. All he needs is somebody to straighten him around, feed him up. Not just food. That part's easy. I mean, feed up his confidence. Let him know somebody's by his side. Like me, being here. Doreen... I'd never have moved in here if you hadn't asked me. You know that.
2: I know, but...
1: Then you know why I have to go find that young man.
2: Only if you do find him, John. Don't bring him back to this house.
1: Why not?
2: Because... my daughter is buried here.
1: Too much had happened. I'd been told too much, learned too much... felt too much. I couldn't listen anymore. I simply had to follow through with what I'd started out to do. I put my coat on and I went outside. Down the rickety stairs. And Doreen followed me, but I kept going down to the road, looking in one direction, then the other, for some sight of Simon Caskier. the young man for whom I felt so responsible.
3: No!
1: Doreen!
3: No!
1: Doreen! Doreen!
2: I told you! I told you!
1: What's the matter? What is it?
2: Look. Look there under the porch. Look.
1: There's nothing.
2: Oh, yes. Oh, yes.
1: Well, there's nothing, Doreen. Just some trash. Somebody's been clearing out some trash, that's
2: all. He did it. He did it.
1: Of course Simon did it. I talked to him about all that rubbish under the porch. Look, it's all right. He probably did it as a favor before he took off. He thought we'd like it. It was to show his appreciation. He was trying to do a nice thing.
2: Put it back.
1: Put what back? The
2: Put
1: rubbish?
2: It back. Under the porch.
1: All right now, all right. I'll put it back if you want me to. But why, Doreen? Just tell me why.
2: Because under that porch is my daughter's grave. She's buried there.
1: I didn't put the rubbish back. I couldn't, after what she'd said. I crawled under the porch myself, through all the debris that had collected there, and I found a 2x4 about 3 feet long, stuck into the ground, and another piece of wood nailed to it crosswise. And on the crosspiece, a name had been scratched, first with a nail and then filled in with ink. Mary Dawkins. But that's not all. The cross with the name scratched on it stood at one end of a bed made of stones. Stones driven into the ground. Enough of them to cover the casket of a young girl of 14. And on that bed of stones was Simon Kaskia, fast asleep. Simon? I'm here, Simon.
4: He's here, Doreen. Simon's here.
1: Simon? Wake up, Simon. Wake up. I'm here. Wake up now. It's all right. I'm here.
5: Mama. Papa.
1: We're here. Right here. One of these days, Doreen and I are going to go and see the Brothers of the Repentance. They must have some record of a baby boy they took to live with them some 18 years ago. Maybe it'll turn out that Simon was that baby, that Simon is Doreen's grandchild. It'll be very nice if that turns out to be the case. But it doesn't matter too much. The thing is, he's living with us. He doesn't stammer anymore. He doesn't try so hard to say Mama and Papa. He's come.

I'll be back shortly with a final word. Most of us start out calling our parents Mama and Papa. Then about age 5, that seems babyish, lacking in dignity. So some of us graduate to Sir and Ma'am. Some of us call our parents by their first names. But the sweetest words, the words of love and dependency, will always be Mama and Papa. Our cast included Terry Keane, John Beale, and Gordon Gould. Associate Director, Marlon Swing. 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Until next time, then, pleasant dreams.

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0: Come in. Welcome. Welcome to Mystery Theater. I am Hyman Brown. So many of you write me letters asking for stories of the occult, of strange deaths and wandering ghosts, of gothic horrors and unimaginable terrors. Yet others write for a love story. It's much too simple and gentle in emotion to belong on Mystery Theater. Or is it? After all, it was love that inspired Victor Herbert's song, Our Sweet Mystery of Life. To reinforce that, here is a love story that is not so much of this life, but more the one beyond.
1: Marta's got to retire, Max.
2: Retire? One of the foremost concert pianists in the world?
1: Her heart won't stand the strain anymore.
2: Julie, she can't afford retirement.
1: With all the money she's made.
2: It's all been spent looking for him.
1: But her husband is dead.
2: Everyone else realizes that, except Marta Daninov.
0: Our mystery drama, Love After Death, was written especially for the Mystery Theater by Ian Martin, and stars Ralph Bell and Norman Rose. I'll be back shortly with Act One.

0: Among the company of the great romantic pianists, the Chopins, the Rubinsteins, and all the other towering geniuses, no name shone more brightly, although relatively briefly, than that of Marta Daninoff. Perhaps audiences were unduly affected by this wisp of a woman whose thundering crescendos seemed a physical impossibility and whose delicate pianissimos were marvels of projected whispers. What made this fair little woman able to run this gamut of romantic emotions? The banked-up fires of a raging and enduring love that tragedy and disaster and separation could never quench.
1: Marta is magnificent tonight, Julie. Magnificence.
2: I don't know where she finds the strength, Mr. Frank.
1: Oh, bank fires. It comes from within. She's a true romantic. Her soul overcomes her body.
2: But how much longer can it?
1: What do you mean, Julie?
2: She's ill. Much sicker than she'll ever admit. It's sheer willpower that keeps her going.
1: Well, it has been all her life.
2: Well, if you care about her life, you've got to talk her into retiring.
1: I have to?
2: Well, you're her manager. Who else?
1: You're her secretary. You're closer to her than anyone.
2: Well, the only one she'll listen to is you.
1: No, no, no. All she will listen to is her heart.
2: And her heart can no longer stand the strain. Oh, please, Mr. Brett, convince her to retire before it's too late.
1: There is no way I can do it, Julie. She can't afford to anyway.
2: What? With all the money she's made?
1: It's all been spent looking for him. She won't give up, so she has to work to keep on the quest.
2: But he's dead. He must be dead long ago.
1: Everyone realizes that. Except Madame Daninoff.
2: Matt, forgive me. Mr. Breck.
1: Oh, come, come. You should have been calling me Max long ago. Julie, leave it that way, would you?
2: All right, Max. But look, if she doesn't give up this hopeless romantic belief, I think she will be dead. Now, you've just got to make her face the truth.
1: Yes, you're right. All right, I'll try again. This time I really will try. Ah, she's coming to the end.

0: Mother, why can't she settle for that? The only real love she's ever had.
1: You didn't know Andre Daninov, her husband. That was the real love. It's what she pours out on an audience since he is no longer with her.
2: Tonight was good, wasn't it?
1: You've never been better, Marta. Superlative.
2: Strange. I felt he was there. I have never felt it so strongly that Andre was there.
1: Marta, will it never be time for you to forget him?
2: Never.
1: There has to be a time. You cannot live in a dream world forever.
2: Whatever world I live in, so long as I shall live, it will be a world that contains Andre and forever after.
1: You're killing yourself, Marta. You need a rest.
2: I can't rest. I shall never rest unless I find him. I know you don't believe he is alive. Nobody does but me. But I shall prove you all wrong in the end. Has there been any other news?
1: No. No.
2: Then we will have to start all over again.
1: You haven't time for this, Marty. You have a tour to complete and very heavy bookings for next year.
2: Oh, there'll be some time for a rest in between. A rest. Wasn't it wonderful that summer in England? The last one together.
1: No, 46.
2: We were so sure that disaster was all behind us. And the whole world was young again. Oh, why did Andre have to go home?
1: It meant a lot to his career. And he was a patriot.
2: Artists have no business in politics.
1: He wasn't really political. He just wanted to play for his own people. Like all of us, with the war over, he thought that was the end of dictatorship. That we were all free.
2: But they cancelled his visa to leave. I should have gone with him.
1: Oh, Marta, you couldn't. You're already carrying Stefan.
2: I know. Andre would never have forgiven me if they got their clutches on his son.
1: Yes, or his wife.
2: Oh, I wasn't of any value to them then. He was the recognized artist. But he would no longer play for them. Not for their political game.
1: So, he was eliminated.
2: Yes, eliminated. Not killed. You know that once I started to make my name, I was contacted and told that if I came home, they would free him from prison.
1: Well, they offered you no real proof he was alive. And you didn't. The decision was made. So leave the past alone, Marta.
2: I can't. I can't, Max. I will never believe he's dead.
1: You think they would have hesitated to kill him or starve him? It was announced that he had died in 59. There has been no word of him in nearly 20 years.
2: I still know he is alive. For all your protestations, I think in your heart of hearts, you too believe he is still alive. Or could be.
1: Oh, now, how can you say I believe that?
2: I am a woman, as well as an artist. Oh, I know many things. I know you. If you were sure in your own soul that Andre was dead, you would not have accepted being just my manager.
1: Marta, he was my friend. I couldn't dream. Well, of course I love you. Why deny the truth?
2: There is nothing you could hide from me, Max Breck. You lied to me, didn't you? When you said there was no news.
1: Yes. The one we traced all the way to Canada.
2: Yes.
1: He may have crossed over into the States. The detective agency thinks they may have found him in Buffalo.
2: Oh, where? I will go to him.
1: Slowly, slowly, Marta, please. It's only a vague possibility. And you are due for an important concert in New York tomorrow.
2: We could fly by way of Buffalo.
1: And you know that is not possible. The schedule is tight enough as it is. You've got to leave for New York tomorrow morning.
2: Well, I will cancel the booking.
1: Carnegie Hall? You can't. It's too late. The whole future rides on it. And this may be just another dead end.
2: I won't go unless you follow it up.
1: All right. All right. You promise no interviews tonight, straight to bed. And fly with Julie tomorrow morning so you can rest in New York before the concert.
2: You have my promise, if I have yours, that you will go yourself. You are the only one besides me who can tell if it is really Andre.
1: What a godforsaken neighborhood.
3: Yes?
1: Father Quinn?
3: That'd be me. Who's wanting me? I left my spectacles off.
1: You wouldn't know me. My name is Max Breck. Could I step in and ask you a few questions?
3: Now, if it's about the plaster repair on the altar, all in good time, man. We're a poor parish here, and it all has to go through the diocese, you see. But you've got to know the church is good for it, and I'll not be dunned anymore.
1: No, I want nothing from you, Father Quinn, except information.
3: Well then, step in. We're very strong on information here at St. Pancras. What instruction will you be seeking, Mr. Breck?
1: It's about, Peter Dan. I understand he's a janitor here.
3: Peter Dan has sought the sanctuary of this church. Now, he's a man who's suffered much and deserves to be left alone. It's like I told the other one of you nosing around here and upsetting a man. If he's committed some crime or other, let the police come fair and square. But I'll have none of you private eyes or whatever you are bothering him to death. Now he's about to find a little peace at last. Are you the police?
1: No, I'm not. Is Peter Dan his real name, Father?
3: It's the name I accept him by.
1: It couldn't be Andre Daninov, by any chance.
3: That's what the other one asked. I'd give you the same answer. I don't know. Now, here's the door, for I mind no one's business but my own.
1: I only want to see him for a few moments, Father. If he's not the man I'm looking for, I'll leave him alone. Please, Father, close the door for a moment.
3: Well,
1: I promise you, if you just let me see Peter Dan, I'll know if he's the man I'm looking for.
3: And if he is?
1: I don't just want to help him close the door on his past, you see. I know how tragic that has been. I want to open the door to his future and the life and the love he deserves, and that's waiting for him.
3: Oh. Well, now, Mr. Breck, you impress me as having Peter's interest at heart, but you still have to convince me. Come on in by the sitting room, and we'll have a cup of tea, and you'll tell me why you're looking for him. If all you tell me is true, why wouldn't this Andre Daninov, once he escaped from his illegal confinement and found his way to America, go back to his wife?
1: I can't answer that, Father. I don't know.
3: You'd think at least he'd want to see the son he'd never seen.
1: Well, that's no longer possible.
3: Why not?
1: Madame Daninov became an Israeli citizen in 1967 at the age of 21. Her son, a pilot, was shot down and killed in the Six-Day War.
3: Oh, Mary, in heaven, God's will is so often difficult to fathom.
1: It is indeed.
3: Still, it's not for the likes of us to question.
1: I won't debate the point, Father. I only know that a woman I have admired for the best part of my life has suffered enough. And if there is a way to ease the end of her life, I intend to fight for her right to that relief.
3: You're a good man, Mr. Breck.
1: No, I doubt that, Father. But my motives in this, I hope, are pure.
3: I'm sure they are.
1: So, will you tell me where I can find Andre? Well, I mean, the man you know as Peter Dan.
3: I'll take you to him. Now, forgive me, 'tis not all curiosity. Just one other thought before we go. Suppose it turns out this is your man, but he wants to be left alone and not go back to his old life.
1: That is a bridge I've been waiting to cross as long as I can remember.
3: Well, let's go across it together.
1: Is he far from here?
3: No further than the sound of yon piano. He's at his morning practice. I wouldn't dream of interrupting it, except for something as important as this.
4: Is this the end of a 30-year-old search? Is Max Breck about to meet his old friend face to face again? And if so, what will be the result of that meeting? Why would Andre Daninov refuse to return to his wife? What ghost could haunt his freedom and still hold him a prisoner. Mystery Theater will return shortly with Act 2.

0: From a shabby old house that is Father Quinn's living quarters, the older man leads Max Breck into the musty and shadowed church. The freshly painted walls of the altar stand out in bold relief against the peeling paint and patched plaster of the body of the church. The two men cross the transverse to the other side of the altar.
1: You'd find the man I know as Peter Dan behind yon door. Hey, on second thought, in case he should turn out to be the man you seek, I don't know if I want him to know me as his betrayer.
2: I mean him no harm, Father.
1: And I truly believe you mean that, Mr. Blake. But that doesn't mean you may not bring it to him.
2: Well, how? In what way?
1: Whoever he may be, the man at that piano has found his peace, whoever and whatever he may have been. I think he would prefer to forget.
2: We don't know that, Father Quinn.
1: No, we don't. You said it was a bridge you would cross if you came to it.
2: I did.
1: Well, I'm backing out on joining you. Instead, I'll be saying a little prayer that it all comes out right for everyone concerned.

0: Mr. Dan. Mr. Dan.
1: Yes. What is it you want? Who are you?
0: Ah! Andre.
1: No. No, you are mistaken. My name is Dan, Peter Dan.
0: Andre. It's Max. Max Breck, you know me.
1: No, you have the wrong man. I am
0: not the secret police. I'm a friend. For 33 years, we have been searching for you, Martin and me.
1: I'm not the man you want. Not the man you named.
0: Old friend. The years may have changed us, but I would know you anywhere. Just as you know me.
1: I never saw you before in my life.
0: Andre, it's no use. You knew me the moment you turned on that bench and jumped to your feet as if you were scared for your life. Why, Andre, why? I mean you no harm.
1: Then go away and leave me.
0: Now that I've found you at last? Never.
1: What do you mean to do with me?
0: Take you back to Marta.
1: No.
0: What?
1: I cannot go back to her. Don't you see that I... Oh, Max. Max, you say that you're still my friend.
0: Well, yes, of
1: course. In the name of God, go. Go, leave me. Leave me alone as I am.
0: Andre, I can't do that. Marta knows that I came here to try to find you.
1: How?
0: Well, she hired and paid for the detectives who tracked you down.
1: Detectives? Why would she hire detectives to look for me?
0: Because she loves you, and for every minute of every day of every year since your death was reported, she's never stopped believing that you're alive, never stopped searching for you.
1: It would have been better that she believed me dead.
0: Why do you say that?
1: Max. Max, look at me. What is left of me? I am surprised that you recognized me.
0: It's been a long, terrible ordeal, Andre. But you've weathered it better than I or anyone could have dreamed. Why did they announce your death?
1: There were five of us who escaped. It was beginning of winter. It was so cold your breath froze on your beard. Not even a rabbit would leave its burrow. They hunted us with dogs. But in the snow, our scent was hard to follow, and the wind drifted it across our tracks and wiped them out. After 3 days, they left us on the plains to die. Four of us did. I was the only one to live on. On the fifth day, a gold miner coming down from the mountains to his winter quarters found me more dead than alive. He nursed me for 3 weeks in his cabin till I became rational again. By that time, from my ravings, he had learned most of my story. It was my great good luck he had as little love for the party and its bureaucrats as I have. With the help of a trapper, they smuggled me under the skins to a seaport. And from there, I managed to get by boat to Japan. It was not until nearly a year later when I reached Hong Kong and was able to hunt through back copies of the papers that I found I was supposed to be dead.
0: Why didn't you get in touch with Marta?
1: And let them know that I was still alive.
0: But didn't you know that Marta pestered them so much and lined up so many prominent names and made such a racket in the UN about the circumstances of your death that she finally got them to issue a full pardon posthumously?
1: Yes. I read that when I was in Israel.
0: Well, why didn't you come forward then?
1: I meant to. It's why I worked my way half across the world. To hear her play. To see her again.
0: But you didn't.
1: Oh, I heard her play. It was her first big concert in Tel Aviv. She was magnificent, a succès fou. They would not let her off the stage. I remember her bowing and throwing kisses. How beautiful she was, how young, with the whole world at her feet. And I knew

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1: on an instrument when I can, in my head when I cannot.
2: What does that mean?
1: All those years in the prisons, in the camps, on tramp ships as a seaman, in 1,000 coolie labor jobs. Max, there was one thing that kept me alive, the music. The music. I could hear every note in my head. I could see it in my mind's eye. Play it with my fingers on whatever surface I could press them against. A taff rail, a cell wall. And for most of the years since Stefan's death, the edge of any bar that did not throw me out on my ear.
2: You knew about your son then?
1: I only learned about him the month before he died. I never saw him. Oh, Max, why didn't she tell me before I left that summer?
2: She was only thinking of you. You're the only man she ever thought of. That's why you have to come back to her.
1: No, I cannot.
2: Well, why on earth not?
1: She's at the height of her success. She has the world at her feet. She's still in her 50s and radiantly lovely. I am 100 years old in body and mind. I would drag her down. I can't. I won't do that. She should have someone young and vital like you, Max. In the name of heaven, have some compassion, man. Leave me alone. I may have nothing else, but I have a kind of peace here. Go, tell her you found out that I was shot trying to escape. Marry her yourself.
2: She doesn't want me. She wants you.
1: If she had me, she might as well have a ghost. I cannot do it.
2: You must. You have to.
1: What do you mean I have to?
2: Whatever you are is what Marta wants. She's dying, Andre.
1: What? What do you mean she's dying, Max?
2: No one knows just how ill she is except me. Not even a secretary who worries about her overworking. Not even Marta herself.
1: But if she rests, if she takes it easy...
2: She'll never do that as long as you are missing. And to pay for the detectives that scour the world looking for you, she has to work harder and harder. It's a treadmill that's killing her.
1: Oh, Max. Max, how long has she got?
2: A month, a year. Well, not many more. Who knows? If she has the most important thing in the world she really wants...
1: But it's foolish. It is romantic nonsense. Life is not young love. It is hard and bitter and unfair. And we cannot turn back the years. It would take a miracle to make it even a faded memory of what it was.
2: But you know as well as I do, Andre, you've got to try.
1: Well, you have not left me much choice. All right. I will try. But I still say it is a mistake. I haven't any money.
2: No, it's the least of our problems. Go pack whatever you have to take with you while I make some plane reservations.
1: It won't take long. I've learned to travel light.
3: Oh, Max. I thought you'd never get here.
2: I'm sorry, Julie. Plane was late. How's Marta?
3: Oh, a nervous wreck. I've never seen her like this. Well, where's...
2: Andre? He stopped to comb his hair or fix his handkerchief or something. He's a nervous wreck, too.
3: Oh, we all are. You know, the house is almost in. We can't hold the curtain too much longer.
2: I understand.
3: Oh, maybe it would have been better if you'd let them talk on the phone before you flew in.
2: Oh, don't blame me. Andre didn't want to, neither did Marta. I think it's better that they meet again first, face to face.
3: Max?
2: Yes?
3: What's he like? What does he look like?
2: Like someone who's lived 30 years in hell. It's bitten deep into his face and pulls his shoulders down. But the worst part of all is what haunts his eyes.
3: Oh, terrible.
2: I don't know what Marta expects. I'd better go prepare her.
3: I think you'd better. Even at best, I'm not sure she's going to be able...

0: to play the recital tonight.
1: And I'll go right in before... Uh-uh. It's too late. Here he comes.
0: That bent, wizened old man?
1: That wizened old man was once tall and straight and young and bristling with talent.
0: That's how she still pictures him.
1: Andre, this way.
2: I'm sorry to keep you waiting, Max.
1: That's all right. But we have to hurry. It's almost curtain time.
2: Well, then perhaps we'd better wait until...
1: No. Marta's waiting anxiously. Oh, this is Julie Rand, Marta's secretary.
2: How do you do?
0: Mr. Deninov.
2: What? Oh, yes, of course, that's who I am.
1: Here we are, Marta's dressing room. Marta, it's Max.
3: Come in, Max.
1: Andre, let me go in first.
3: I thought you would never get here. Where?
1: He's here, Marta. He's right here, but the house is waiting. Are you sure you want to see him before the recital?
3: After 33 years, how much longer do you think I can wait?
1: Of course, my dear. Come in, Andre. I'll leave you alone.
3: Andre?
2: Marta.
4: Across the gap of perhaps 3 feet, close enough to touch, they face each other, a frail and indomitable woman, a man bent and twisted, old before his time. 3 feet, did I say? Or is that gap wider than a lifetime? Too far to bridge and lead them back to each other again. Mystery Theater will continue shortly with Act 3.

0: There are some moments in all our lives when time stands still. The first kiss, whose magic you are afraid to break. The terrible news of some loved one's death. A moment of victory in a game, or the terror of some nightmare from which you could not awake. The joy of something you have long anticipated turning out to be everything you imagined, or the sick feeling in the pit of your stomach when you found it nothing but disappointment. This is such a moment for Marta and Andre.
1: Andre.
2: Marta.
1: I have been waiting so long.
2: You are just as beautiful as ever.
1: And you, as handsome.
2: Oh, no. No, that is not true.
1: In my eyes, you are.
2: You must be seeing me as I was then.
1: I always see you as you were then. I always will.
2: But, Marta, these lines, these wrinkles, my hair.
1: Oh, Andre, what do you think I would be without my makeup? My hair rinse. I'm not a young girl anymore, outside. But inside, I feel the same as the 23-year-old who kissed you goodbye. And seeing you again, all I see is the boy I never dreamed I was going to lose.
2: Oh, Martha, darling.
1: It's all right. It's all right, Andre. I'm all right. Just hold me. It's been so long. So long.
2: Too long. It's too late. I'll be no good for you.
1: Oh, don't say that, Andre. I need you now, more than ever. I only want one promise from you.
2: What?
1: That you will never leave me again. It has been such a long fight. I'm so tired. I need your strength.
2: There is not much left. They battered most of it out of me, and the last years since I escaped have drained what was left.
1: I may not show it, Andre, but inside, there's almost nothing of me left. I need you to lean on. It is your inner strength I need.
3: Marta, the house is getting restless.
1: Oh, give me just a moment longer, Max.
2: You had better go, Marta.
1: Not until I know I will find you here when I get back.
2: I will be here.
1: And you will stay.
2: I will stay.
1: Till death do us part.
2: No.
1: What?
2: I have gone through enough. We have gone through enough in this life ever to be parted again. If death should take you first, I would follow right on your heels.
1: And if God choose, I shall but love thee better after death.
2: What?
1: Nothing. Just Elizabeth Barrett Browning's sonnet to her husband about how she loved him. Andre. Andre, don't let anyone or anything take this away from us again.
2: As heaven is my witness, I never will. I love you, Marta.
1: I love you, Andre.
3: I'm sorry, Marta.
1: I'm coming, Max. Kiss me, darling.
2: Marta.
1: Oh, I am in heaven. This must be heaven. Oh, what a recital I shall give them tonight. Oh, my darling, I can't write you a love poem like Elizabeth Browning, but I can play you one. Will you be out front?
2: Oh, yes, with Max.
1: Then listen carefully. You will recognize my love song when I play.
4: We can't keep them waiting any longer. Are you all right, Marta?
1: Oh, I never felt more glorious in my life. Every note is for you, Andre. And especially in that one song. To our future, darling. Au revoir.
4: Well, Andre, it looks as though congratulations are in order. A marriage has been rearranged.
2: Yes. It is a miracle, if it lasts.
5: Oh, come, what do you mean?
2: I don't know. Just some premonition I cannot shake. You notice that this time, it was Martha who said goodbye.
5: Why is she playing this? It's not on the program.
2: It is a message to me.
5: Message?
2: Yes, in place of a sonnet.
5: What?
2: A love song. Just for me, you see. I...
6: Martha!
5: She's fainted.
2: No. No, she has not fainted. She is dead.
5: Julie, shut the door quickly.
1: It's a madhouse here. Aren't they ever going to let up?
5: Oh, eventually, I suppose.
1: Why can't they let us alone?
5: Julie, it's a great story. To be practical, the press and the media have every right to follow it up. You should hear some of the book offers, movie bids, heaven knows what else they've been bombarding my office with. All right, forget that for now. How is Andre today?
1: Oh, no change.
5: Still in his room?
1: No, he hasn't come out of it since the funeral.
5: Is he eating?
1: Not really.
5: Is he getting any sleep?
1: I don't think so. Whenever I look in, he's just lying on his back, staring at the ceiling with his eyes so vacant. Sometimes he's so still, I think maybe he's...
5: What does the doctor say?
1: If he doesn't snap out of it, he'll have to be hospitalized. At least there they can feed him intravenously.
5: Well, let's hope it doesn't come to that. I'll go in and have a look at him. Hello, Andre. Andre, it's Max. Aren't you going to say hello?
2: No. I'm better at saying goodbye.
5: Oh, now come. You've got to snap out of this.
2: By all means. I wish I knew the way to do it.
5: Well, you won't get anywhere just by lying there.
2: Max, do you know what I have been doing? I have been lying here willing myself to die. I want to die, but I cannot make myself. All those years of hanging on, building, increasing my will to live just to spite those... Yeah, maybe they had the last laugh after all. Now that I want to die, the will to live is too strong to allow me to...
5: Andre, listen to me.
2: Suicide. Yes, that would be a way, you see. Only my religion does not allow that. So it appears I have to go on living, separated from Martha again.
1: To do something to help him, Max.
5: I know that, Julie, but what?
1: I don't know. Oh, if he just had some other interest to throw himself into, like Madame had after Stefan was killed. She hadn't had her piano and her music. She'd have been... What is it, Max?
5: Music. Music, of course, that might be it.
1: Where are you going?
5: To see Charles Abelman at World Broadcasting. I think maybe he can make an offer that Andre just can't refuse. I have your word on this, Charlie?
7: Absolutely.
5: No hoopla, no exploitation. Just the facts simply and decently told in good taste. I have your word.
7: Max, you don't need my word. This network is rebuilding its image. One of the programs we count on to do that is One-on-One.
5: Yes, I know. I've seen it. And I admire it very
7: thank
5: much.
7: Thank you. We don't want anything to change that picture for our audience. So you can count on that.
5: All right. I think I can persuade Andre to do it. And you will allow him to play. At least 15 minutes. That's the deal. There has to be enough exposure so I can start building a career for him again.
7: 15 minutes, that's a long time. Is he good enough? Can he still play?
5: Oh, yes. I've heard him.
7: Well, I think I ought to hear him first myself, Max, before I okay that.
5: All right, I'll see what I can work out. But first, I have to sell the whole idea to Andre. I'll get back to you.
7: Charles Abelman.
8: Charlie, Max Breck. We're on for your show this week.
7: Oh, that's great, Max. But what about your promise I can hear, Mr. DeNino?
8: I've worked that out. He'll want to pick his own piano for the broadcast. So can you meet us at Steinman's tomorrow at 12 noon? It's right across from Carnegie Hall. While he's trying out the pianos, I'll get him to play something for you. I promise you, you won't make the trip for nothing.
2: I don't know just why I am doing this, Max.
5: You know why, Andre. You've got to have something to take your mind off what has happened. What a better thing to do than to go back to your piano. Carry on. For Marta. Now, you've got to make a living somehow.
2: And you really think that I can make it play again?
5: After what I heard in the church that first day, yes.
2: All those years of dry playing on stone walls, on steel tables, the edge of my cot, hearing the music only in my mind, all that kept me from going mad. It kept me alive. Was this what it was for?
5: Well, why not decide that it was?
2: Oh, Max, I cannot decide anything for myself. That's what I meant by I don't know why I am doing this. It is something inside me, or outside and beyond me, that is urging me to do it.
5: What do you mean by that?
2: I don't know. I told you once it would take a miracle to bring back the past. Maybe now I'm looking for one to bring me the future.
7: I've never seen so many concert pianos in my life.
5: Charlie, this is only one room. There are four others.
7: Oh, no. We could be here all day. He tried every piano in this room, and they didn't suit him. Now, don't tell me he'll go through all the others.
5: Yes, Julie, what is it?
6: He's found one he likes.
5: Where is he?
6: In the back room.
5: Oh, he's playing something. Come on, Charlie, if you want to hear this.
6: No, just a minute, Mr. Breck.
5: What is it, Julie?
6: Well, he said he wanted to be alone for a minute.
5: Well, we don't have to show ourselves.
6: Well, maybe we should get back to him. He was, strange.
5: Strange how?
6: Well, he smiled at me, and he looked sort of happy. And he said, "Do you believe in miracles, Julie?" And when I didn't know what to answer, he said, "I think I'm just about to."
5: I don't know what that means. Hold it a minute.
7: By George.
5: Enough for you, Charlie?
7: Oh, that's magnificent.
6: No, stop him.
7: No, please don't. I want to hear more.
5: Oh, we shouldn't interrupt it,
6: Julie. You must. Don't you hear what he's playing? It's what Madame was playing when she...
5: Julie, take it easy. What's the matter?
6: I don't know. It's just... Don't let him. Stop him before he gets to that same phrase where... Oh, no.
7: What happened?
6: Oh, no.
5: I don't know. Come on.
6: He's on the floor, just like me.
5: Take care of it, Charlie.
6: Andre.
5: Andre, you all right?
2: Oh, yes. Yes.
5: What happened?
2: I suddenly found out how to pray. For me, it is with music. So I asked God to bring me to Marta. And he turned his face on me again and worked a miracle to bring me home to my wife.
7: Is he dead?
5: Yeah.
7: What happened?
5: Heart attack, debility, who knows? I'm not a doctor. Well, maybe God just called him home.
7: What did he mean about a miracle?
5: I think that he got what he wanted.
6: Max?
5: Yes, Julie?
6: This piano he picked out.
5: Yes. What about it?
6: Well, look at the serial number.
5: Why?
6: This is the piano Madame de Ninoff was playing at the concert when she died.

I'll be back shortly with a final thought. Max brought the bodies of Marta and Andre back to Israel, where they were buried beside their son's hero's grave. The stone above the grave reads, "In memory of Marta and Andre Daninoff, I shall but love thee better after death." That Max picked that quote was sheer coincidence, or was it maybe just another minor miracle? Our cast included Norman Rose, Ralph Bell, Evie Juster, and Ian Martin. Associate Director, Marlon Swing. This is Hyman Brown, Producer-Director, inviting you to return to our Mystery Theater for another adventure in the macabre. Until next time, then, pleasant dreams.

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0: Come in. Welcome. Welcome to Mystery Theater. I am Hyman Brown. Come in. What's that? Oh, yes, it is rather dark in here. You see, we never turn on the lights. We don't need any. At the Mystery Theater, all we illuminate is your imagination. We fill it full of ghostly radiations, mysterious emanations, and the eerie glow of terrifying images. And now we have a most unusual image for you. The image of a doll. Of course, you're asking, what makes a doll an image of fear and horror?
1: You've got to find it, Jimmy. You've got to get that doll away from him.
2: Okay, honey, okay. Give us a little time.
1: I don't have any time. If something happens to that doll, I'll die.
0: Our mystery drama, The Doll, was written especially for the Mystery Theater by Henry Slessor and stars Joanne Linville and Ross Martin.

0: Our story begins in the classroom of a small coeducational university. Not an unusual setting, but today these young men and women are hearing an unusual lecture. The guest speaker is Professor Eric Douglas, and the subject of his address is written in chalk on the blackboard. Let's step a little closer and see what it says. Homeopathic magic, ancient and modern. Let's be quiet and listen.
1: For thousands of years, people believed they could injure or destroy their enemy by injuring or destroying an image of him. And so they made likenesses in cloth, in wood, in clay. The ancient Egyptians used wax. The wizards would take a drop of a man's blood, clippings from his hair or parings of his nails, and knead them into a wax figure.
2: You mean like a voodoo doll, Professor?
1: Voodoo belongs to the modern era, but the idea is exactly the same. Once the doll was made in this fashion, the victim was at the mercy of the sorcerer. So, you see, the doll is really man's oldest toy and perhaps his deadliest.
3: You mean that stuff really works?
1: Well, that is the strangest part of all. Sometimes it works very well.
2: You got to be kidding, Professor.
1: Young lady, I wonder if you'd like to help me with a little experiment.
2: Me, Professor?
1: Yes. Will you come up front, please? Now, just for the fun of it, shall we make a doll?
2: Huh?
1: All right. Now let's see. What shall we use? Now this little towel will do fine. I'll just tie a knot to make the head. There we are. And now let's dress it up a little. Can you help me?
2: How?
1: Well, with some part of you, a hair from your head, perhaps. How about something you own? That ring, maybe. May I borrow that?
2: Well.
1: Thank you. Now we'll put that around the neck. Voila. We have an instant voodoo doll. Fascinating, isn't it? To know that the doll is meant to be a representation of you? Now look at it.
2: I'm looking.
1: Yeah, well, keep looking. Now don't take your eyes off of it. You can almost see your face in the cloth, can't you? It's almost as if the doll is you. Whatever happens to the doll happens to you. You, the doll. You, the doll. Sharing one body between you. One life. One destiny.
2: I still think it's silly.
1: All right. And let's see what happens when I take this letter knife.
2: What are you going to do?
1: Nothing. I'm merely going to plunge this knife into a meaningless piece of cloth.
2: No, don't!
1: Prudence?
4: You called me, Professor?
1: Yes. I want to know what you think of this record. Fred Cartwright sent it to me. Claims it's an authentic Dumbala ritual march.
4: I could not say, Professor.
1: I think it was probably recorded on Hollywood Boulevard. Well, that's enough of that. Well, what's become of Laura? Isn't she home yet?
4: She's just arrived, sir. She's in the living room.
1: Oh. Laura, darling. I didn't hear the door. You're very late.
2: Oh, I'm sorry, Eric. The match wasn't over until 6. It went to 5 sets.
1: And who won?
2: You know you don't care the first thing about tennis.
1: It's a young man's game. Not for old birds like me.
2: Oh, come on, stop that. You're far from old. Oh, Prudence, I hope I didn't spoil your dinner.
4: It's all right, Miss Fletcher. I'll go see to it now.
2: Eric, why won't she ever call me Laura?
1: Oh, it's just her way. You know how it is in the islands. A servant's place is a servant's place. Tradition.
2: It's more than that. It's resentment.
1: You've got your father's sensitivity. Harry was always thinking that people resented him.
2: Maybe he had good reason. He wasn't very popular among his colleagues.
1: Your father was a renegade. That's why. It's one thing to investigate primitive cultures. That's an anthropologist's job. But to spend your life among them, to raise your child among them...
2: I never complain.
1: Well, you managed to turn out pretty happily. But you're still half savage, of course.
2: Am I?
1: You can't fool me, Laura. You're still a child of voodoo, just like Prudence.
2: No, don't be silly, Eric.
1: I know you all right. When the full moon rises and the drums start to beat in the jungle and the serpent god Dumbala raises his hooded head...
2: Eric, stop it.
1: What's the matter?
2: I'm sorry. I have that awful headache.
1: Again? Well, come on, let's take care of it.
2: No, don't bother. I'll be all right in a moment.
1: Best time to stop it is early. Right now. You listen to Dr. Douglas here, and we'll get rid of that pain in 2 minutes. Come on now. Lie back.
2: All right.
1: Now, just relax. Just remember how we've done this before.
2: Yes. I remember.
1: That's right. Now, shut your eyes, Laura. Think of your mind as a large, empty cavern. And in the cavern, you hear my voice. Very faint, as if I'm speaking to you from far, far away.
2: Yes.
1: You feel at peace, relaxed, happy. Your head's clear. Your pain is gone.
2: Yes. It's gone.
1: Oh, you're happy now, Laura. You're happy to be here with me. With me, my darling. Aren't you?
2: Yes. I'm happy.
1: You love me, Laura, don't you? Not in the way you loved your father. You love me as a man. Now say it, darling. Say, I love you, Eric.
2: I love you.
1: Say my name, Laura. My name.
2: I love you, Jimmy.
1: What is the matter with you, Prudence?
4: I'm sorry, Professor. The dish fell from my hand.
2: What is it? What happened?
1: Nothing. Nothing, nothing, my dear. You're fine. You're just fine. Prudence just dropped something.
4: I came to tell you that dinner is ready.

0: Well, so you had a good tennis game, did you? Was it mixed doubles?
1: It was, as a matter of fact.
0: Oh, who was your partner? Not someone named Jimmy, by any chance?
1: Why, yes. How did you know?
0: Oh, well, no mystery. You spoke his name while you were hypnotized. Who is Jimmy?
1: Well, his full name is Jimmy Collins.
0: You known him long?
1: About 3 months.
0: 3 months? Well, you never mentioned him before.
1: Oh, I'm sure I did. But I'd love for you to meet him, Eric. I'm sure you two would get along.
0: What's he do for a living besides mixed doubles?
1: He's in Wall Street.
0: Well, well. Maybe you've started choosing your friends more carefully, darling. I'm glad to see that. But, just the same.
1: Eric, I wish you would stop talking to me like a scolding father.
0: I am not your father. I was talking to you as a friend.
1: I'm sorry.
2: Do you wish dessert now, Professor?
0: No. No prudence, no dessert. Gotta stay in trim. Who knows, I might take up tennis yet. Laura, I tell you what. Why don't you bring this Jimmy around? I'd love to meet him.
3: No, I'm afraid I don't know much about Haiti, Professor Burnside. I've never been to the island.
0: Oh, but of course Laura has told you of her life there.
3: Oh, yes, she's told me all about it. In fact, you spent some time there yourself, didn't you?
0: Yes, a few years. That's where I met Laura and her father, as a matter of fact.
1: You can see that Eric brought back half the islands with him.
0: Well, I have my souvenirs, like this thing, for instance.
3: What is that? Looks a little tacky to me.
0: Well, they call it an Owanga packet. It's a charm the voodoo men use for every purpose. Some good and some bad.
1: We should throw out that awful thing, Eric.
0: Well, it was a gift made for me by an old mamaloy in Port-au-Prince. It's a protective charm, guaranteed to ward off the devil. And, of course, Laura can tell you more about it. Laura's much more of an expert on voodoo than I am.
3: You mean just because she was raised on the island? Well, it's an interesting primitive study. Otherwise, sheer nonsense, of course.
0: Oh. Oh, you shouldn't have said that. You've offended Laura dreadfully. Laura's a believer, you know. She played with voodoo dolls the way other children play with Chatty Cathy and Betsy Witsy.
1: Eric, please stop it.
0: Ask her, Jimmy. Go ahead, ask her if that isn't so.
3: Oh, I'd feel very foolish asking that question.
1: Oh, Jimmy, of course it isn't so.
3: Well, that's good to hear, frankly. I mean, it'd be a heck of a thing on our honeymoon, waking up and finding an Owanga bag in my slipper.
0: Did you say honeymoon?
3: Yes. Didn't Laura tell you? Laura and I are engaged. We're going to be married next week.
2: Professor.
0: What do you want?
2: It's late, Professor. After midnight.
0: Leave me alone, Prudence. Go to bed.
2: There is no chain strong enough to hold her.
0: What'd you say?
2: The girl is not of your blood. Why do you struggle to keep her?
0: Prudence, I can't lose her. You hear me? If I lose Laura, I die.
2: No, Professor.
0: Oh, you've got to help me. If you want me to live, you've got to help me.
2: There is nothing anyone can do.
0: There is something that you can do.
2: What is that?
0: I've been thinking about it all night. Prudence, you can make a doll.
4: Well, what have we here? A four-sided triangle. Professor Eric Douglas, young Laura Fletcher, Jimmy Collins, and a servant named Prudence. Or is this going to turn out to be a five-sided triangle, with the fifth member of the equation, a doll? We'll find out when I return shortly with Act Two.

0: A week has passed since Laura Fletcher made her earth-shaking announcement to Professor Eric Douglas. The announcement which turned the professor's world completely upside down. But for a man who has looked into the future and found it weak and empty, Eric seems like a happy man at the moment as he listens to the sounds of the Damballa ceremony and waits for Laura to enter the room.
1: Eric, I'm here.
2: Laura, well, let me stop this racket. Well, don't you look lovely?
1: And don't you look well? Eric, I can't tell you how good it is to see you smiling.
2: Well, I've got something to smile at, all right. Myself. I don't know what came over me that night, Laura. I just was not myself. I couldn't let you run off and get married without my blessing. And a suitable present, of course.
1: A present? Eric, you shouldn't have.
2: You've always admired this ivory charm, and I want you to have it. You and Jimmy.
1: Oh, Eric. It's beautiful. It must be priceless.
2: Well, it's not as priceless as our friendship. I wouldn't want anything to happen to that.
1: Oh, thank you so much. Jimmy will be as thrilled with it as I am.
2: I think we should talk before you go away, darling. I think we should talk about your father.
1: What about him?
2: I have to ask you this, Laura. Whether or not you've ever told your fiancé the full story.
1: I've told him quite a lot.
2: Including the way it ended for him?
1: Don't talk about it now, Eric. Please.
2: You know, I still blame myself. I knew that Harry wasn't right in the head. I could see the signs, and I shouldn't have let it go as far as I did.
1: Please, Eric. You know that I cannot bear to remember that time.
2: I know. You were only 14, but you witnessed it all. His mad delusions.
1: Don't. Oh, my head.
2: Laura, what is it?
1: It's that.
2: The pain again?
1: Yes.
2: Oh, poor darling. Here, come on. Lean back.
1: It happens every time. I remember my father.
2: Shh. Now. Don't talk. Just lean back. Relax. Close your eyes.
1: Yes. Thank you, Eric. Thank you.
2: Now breathe deeply, darling. Deeply. Now, you remember how we do this together. How we make the pain disappear. How you clear your mind of everything but the sound of my voice.
1: Yes.
2: You can't hear anything but me now, Laura. Just my voice echoing in your mind. You're asleep now. You're so deeply asleep that you won't waken until I tell you. You won't know anything but what you hear me say. Do you understand?
1: Yes, I understand.
2: That's it, my darling. Deep. Deep. Deep. Prudence? Prudence?
3: Yes, Professor. I'm here.
2: Bring it to me.
3: No, Professor, this is wrong.
2: Bring me the box, Prudence.
3: Very well. Here.
2: Yes. Yes, Prudence, a beautiful doll. That's a beautiful likeness. Laura? Laura? Open your eyes.
1: Yes.
2: What do you see, Laura?
1: I see.

0: There, darling, there, there, there. It's all right. Don't cry anymore.
1: What happened? What happened to me?
0: Nothing, nothing at all. You were asleep and you had a bad dream.
1: Asleep?
0: Yes. You had one of your headaches, do you remember? And I put you under hypnosis, and then I decided to let you sleep it off. You seem so tired.
1: Mark, I feel so strange.
0: I know. The truth is, well, I'm not sure that you're well.
1: What do you mean?
0: When do you and Jimmy plan to get married?
1: This weekend.
0: I can't help wondering if that's wise.
1: What do you mean?
0: I wonder if you're well enough. You seem so run down, and the headaches are obviously worse. Took a long, long time to make you lose the pain.
1: Eric, Jimmy and I are getting married. This Saturday. We're driving to Crompton late, and we're getting married by a justice of the peace. Nothing is going to change that. Nothing.
2: You sure you feel okay, Laura?
1: Yes, I'm all right.
2: You've hardly said a word since we started out.
1: Well, a girl doesn't run off to get married every day of her life. I need time to reflect.
2: Haven't changed your mind, I hope.
1: No, I haven't changed my mind.
2: Well, then what's that cold sweat all about? It's not another one of your headaches, is it?
1: No, it's just nerves. It's bridal jitters. Now, maybe if you didn't drive so fast.
2: I can't help it. I'm in a hurry.
3: Rip the bell off the door, young man.
2: I'm sorry about that. My name is Collins. I called this morning about the wedding.
3: Oh, the judge is inside. He's near deaf as a post, so better make the I do's good and loud.
2: I intend to.
4: Oh. Come in. Come on. Come in, folks. Mom will act as witness.
2: Fine.
4: Young lady, you stand here. Next to young man.
3: Honey, are you all right?
1: Huh? Oh, yes, I'm fine.
3: You sure you wouldn't like a glass of water?
1: Oh, no. Thank you.
2: Steady, honey. It only hurts for a minute.
4: Dearly beloved, we're gathered together here in the sight of God, in the face of this company, drawing together this man
2: what?
4: And this woman, holy matrimony.
2: What's wrong?
4: Which is an honorable state instituted by God.
1: Just a little shortness of breath.
4: Signifying unto us, Mr.
2: Laura.
4: Union, as betwixt Christ and his church,
1: oh, it's in
4: which
1: my
4: holy
1: chest.
4: State Christ adorned.
1: Oh,
4: and
1: Jimmy.
4: Jimmy.
1: What's the matter?
4: What's the matter? What?
1: I've got this awful pain. This terrible pain.
2: Raining.
1: Oh, Jimmy. I'm so sorry.
2: Okay, now, come on. Don't be sorry. Just take it easy, that's all. That's what the doctor said.
1: I do feel better now. Much better.
2: Oh, who would have thought the day would turn out like this? Stuck in a cheap motel across the street from the Justice of the Peace. We're not even married yet. It would be deliciously sinful if it weren't for this miserable room.
1: Jimmy.
2: What is it?
1: Oh, God. Jimmy, help me.
2: What's the matter, honey? Is the pain again?
1: No. No, it's something else. Jimmy, I have to get up.
2: Oh, come on, stay
1: I have to get up.
2: Darling, you heard the
1: doctor. I have to move.
2: Laura!
1: Jimmy! Oh, Jimmy!
2: Lord, you hit the wall.
1: I can't stop myself. Oh,
2: Laura, stop!
1: Hold me, Jimmy, hold me! I can't stop myself!
2: Come on, darling, don't fight me! Don't fight me, stop! Flinging yourself around this way...
1: Oh, I can't help it! I can't! I have to move!
2: Look out for the table!
1: Oh, what's happening to me? I have to get some control of myself! I don't belong to myself anymore.
5: Laura!
0: I can't tell you how sorry I am, Jimmy, but I also can't say that I'm surprised.
2: Well, what do you mean?
0: Well, my field is anthropology, but I'm not a complete stranger to the psychological sciences. In my opinion, Laura's problem is the result of a conflict, the difference between two worlds, the world of everyday reality and the dark world of superstition. No matter how much she laughs about it now, Laura grew up believing in devils and zombies and voodoo dolls.
2: Come on, I just can't believe that.
0: Well, that's why I feel so strongly that Laura, well, she just isn't ready for marriage. Well, here, let me show you something.
2: What is that?
0: This is a doll. Now, as you can see, it's a very good likeness of Laura. Prudence is an artist of sorts.
2: Your servant made this?
0: Yes. It's her hobby. It's a sort of sculpture. But what do you suppose Laura did when she saw this doll? She screamed. She was horrified. She thought it was a voodoo effigy. And whatever happened to the doll would happen to her.
2: No, Professor, I'm sorry. I just can't buy that explanation.
0: Yes, I was afraid that you wouldn't.
2: Laura's too sensible. This is all such childish
0: stuff. Would you care to test the theory?
2: Test it?
0: How? Yeah. Well, would you be willing to conduct a little experiment?
2: I might. Depends on what it is.
0: All right, I'll tell you. At exactly 9 o'clock this evening, I will take our little doll here and bring it to that fireplace. And I'll hold the doll over the flames, high enough so that it won't be scorched, but low enough so that it can feel the heat.
2: Oh, dolls don't feel.
0: No. Dolls don't. But Laura is another matter. You tell her what I'm doing. Tell her about the experiment, and then see how she reacts.
2: I'm sorry, I don't like politics, Professor.
0: I just want you to know what you're up against, Jimmy. Now remember, exactly 9 o'clock.
1: I don't understand you sometimes, Jimmy. I mean, I know you saw Eric. You told me you were going to.
2: All right, I saw him.
1: And?
2: He just told me a lot of nonsense, that's all.
1: About me? And my father?
2: About you and voodoo dolls.
1: What did he say exactly?
2: Laura, why did he have that doll made?
1: What doll?
2: You know, the one that looks like you.
1: What are you talking about?
2: You said you saw it, didn't you?
1: No. I never saw any such thing, Jimmy. He must have been joking. He must have been putting you on for
2: I saw reason. The thing, darling.
1: You what?
2: I saw the doll. It was about this big and obviously hand-carved and... Well, it did look like you, Laura. Same long blonde hair, blue eyes, very much like you. That woman knows how to carve.
1: Woman? You mean Prudence? The servant?
2: Yes, that's what he said. That she made the doll and that you actually think... Laura, you can't believe in voodoo. Not really.
1: Oh, dear God. Then that explains it. That explains everything.
2: What?
1: The pain in my chest. It was like the thrust of a needle.
2: Oh, now, come on.
1: And the way I lost control as if I did... Like I was being flung about like a doll. It was exactly like a helpless doll.
2: Now, cut that out. You know that isn't so... You're just convincing yourself of this nonsense. It's all in your mind.
1: But what else explains it to me? What else? As long as he has that doll, he has me.
2: Shh. Honey, please. That's crazy.
1: You've got to find it, Jimmy. You've got to get that doll away from
2: me. Okay, honey. Just give us a little time.
1: I don't have any time. If something happens to that doll, I'll die.
2: No, Laura. You can't really believe that. I want you to prove that isn't true, and you can tonight.
1: What do you mean?
2: That nutty friend of yours said he was going to try a little experiment tonight just to prove the point to me. Well, I want you to disprove it.
1: What sort of experiment?
2: He said that exactly 9 o'clock he was going to take the doll and bring it to the fireplace.
1: Oh, no.
2: He said he was going to hold it over the flames high enough for the doll to feel the heat. And he said you'd feel it, too.
1: Oh, Lord, Jimmy. What time is it?
2: It's 20 of 9. We'll get out of here.
1: No, no.
2: Well, go back to my place and we will prove him wrong, darling. Prove him a liar.
1: Oh, God, I'm getting warm. I'm getting terribly warm, Jimmy.
2: That's your imagination.
1: No, but if...
2: Oh, honey, he said 9 o'clock. Wait a minute. My watch isn't going.
1: Jimmy, look. That clock on the wall, it is not.
2: Oh, for Pete's sake.
1: Oh, Jimmy, it's happening. It's really happened.
2: Laura, don't. Come on, you've got to fight this. It's only suggestion. It's hypnosis.
1: He's killing me. He is burning me alive.
2: Honey, no. Darling, no.
1: Stop him, Jimmy. I'm on fire. I'm on fire.
5: Yes, the mind is a powerful weapon. And when it's turned against ourselves, it's the most dangerous weapon on earth. We'll find out what Laura and Jimmy can do about the doll that menaces her when Mystery Theater returns shortly with Act 3.

0: Professor Douglas's experiment has succeeded only too well, and it has also succeeded in convincing Jimmy Collins that something has to be done to save the sanity and even the life of the woman he loves, and that the best place to be in would be the home of Professor Douglas, his servant Prudence, and the doll itself.
1: Oh. Hello, Miss Fletcher.
2: Hello, Prudence. Is Professor Douglas home?
1: No, miss. He's gone.
3: Gone where?
1: On a lecture tour. He took the early morning train not half an hour ago.
3: When do you expect him back?
1: Not 4 days, he said.
2: Prudence, I have to talk to you. Please let us in.
1: Yes, miss.
2: Prudence,

0: Oh, it's empty.
1: Please. I cannot allow this.
0: All right, where's the doll, Prudence?
1: I don't know.
2: Please, you have to help me, Prudence. You don't know what he's doing with that doll. He's making voodoo magic with it. Do you understand?
1: I am a Christian, Miss Fletcher.
2: You know what I'm talking about. He's putting a spell on me, Prudence. He's using that doll you made to make me do his bidding. He wants to stop me from marrying.
1: He thinks only of your happiness, Miss. You are like his daughter.
2: He is torturing me. Would a father torture his own child?
0: You've got to help us find him, Prudence. You must know where he's staying.
1: I'm sorry. I know nothing.
0: All right. Then the least you can do is give him a message. You tell him for me, for both of us, that his game isn't going to work. That Laura and I are leaving too, and we're not coming back. He'll never see her again. Did you get that? No matter what he does, he'll never see her again. Did you get that? No matter what he does, he will never see Laura again.
3: Prudence, where are you?
1: Here, Professor. Did you have a good tour?
3: Yes. No. I don't remember. It was endless. Seems like far more than 3 days.
1: They were here, Professor.
3: Who?
1: Miss Fletcher and her young man. They came to see you and to find the doll.
3: You didn't let them?
1: No. It is still hidden.
3: Good.
1: The girl says you are torturing her.
3: Only for her own good, Prudence. I swear that. This man Collins is wrong for her, and I had to prevent the marriage.
1: Why, Professor?
3: Because her father asked me to watch over her, to protect her. That's why I asked you to make the doll, so that I could trick her into believing that I had some control over her. Nothing else would have worked.
1: It was not a trick.
3: Of course it was, Prudence.
1: No, Professor. The doll was made because Dambala commands. With her image, her hair, a drop of her blood. Now the girl and the doll have become sharers of the same soul.
3: Prudence, you're slipping back into the jungle. Doll has no powers. Laura reacted only to suggestion.
1: The doll is her. She is the doll. Only the sorcerer can break the spell.
3: I'm tired, Prudence. I can't cope with mumbo-jumbo tonight.
1: Professor, lift the spell from the doll.
3: Oh, for heaven's sake. There is no such thing, Prudence.
1: Call the girl. Tell her I will ask Dambala Uida to unchain her spirit from the doll.
3: No. I will not do anything of the kind.
1: Why? Because you don't want her to marry?
3: That's right.
1: Because you want her for yourself?
3: What kind of talk is that? I'm more than twice her age.
1: But you still want her. I have eyes. I have ears. I will call the girl. I will tell her that the doll is here. And that you will lift the spell from it.
3: Stop that. Put that phone down. Now, you stay out of this. You hear me?
1: I made the doll for you. Now I will unmake its evil.
3: I told you to put that phone down.
2: Sean.
3: Now stop. You're scratching my face. Look what you've done, you witch. You've drawn blood.
2: I'm sorry. I didn't mean...
3: You have meddled enough in my life. Now get out of here. I don't want to see your ugly face again. I want you out of here by tomorrow morning. Do you hear me?
1: Yes, Professor. I heard you.

0: That's that doll.
1: The doll?
0: That's right.
1: But for heaven's sake, you're really serious, aren't you? You really believe that doll has some mysterious powers.
2: It doesn't matter, Eric. I'd just feel better if you'd let me have it. I know it's here.
1: How do you know that? Who told you?
2: Prudence called me.
1: Prudence?
2: Yes, very late last night. She told us that the doll is in the hall closet. In a black box.
1: She lied to you. Woman's gone crazy. I had to fire her.
0: You want me to look in the closet, Professor?
1: How dare you? I could have you arrested for what you're doing.
2: Eric, please. We've been friends. Friends for such a long time.
1: Friends. That is a beautiful word, isn't it? Friends, almost as good a word as father. That is all I ever meant to you.
2: Oh, Eric.
0: Let's have the doll, Professor.
1: Oh, yes, the doll. The voodoo doll. Mr. Collins, I think that you are as mad as she is.
2: Maybe I am mad, Eric. But I am afraid of the doll. I can't help myself. So please, please let me have it.
0: I'll give you 1 minute to lead us to the doll, Professor.
1: Oh, and then what will you do? Pump me full of lead?
0: And I'll find it myself. In the course of it, I might break quite a few things. Quite a few things in the process. Things you may value.
1: All right, I will show you the doll. There! Is that what you're after?
2: It does look like me. I think I remember seeing it once before, but it's as if it was in a dream.
0: I'll take that, Professor.
1: Stop right there!
0: What?
1: Now, suppose I didn't give you the doll. Suppose I smashed its head instead.
2: Eric!
1: All I have to do is smash the head against this wall. One sharp blow, and the head is broken. The skull caved in. The pretty blue eyes shut forever. Huh? Shall I, Laura?
2: Eric, why are you doing this to me?
1: You smashed my life, didn't you? You didn't care what happened to me?
2: Oh, Eric, but I do care.
1: You walked out with him. You left me for him. Well, here's what he... Then... Laura?
2: Professor? Eric, what's the matter? Jimmy, what's the matter with him?
3: My chest...
2: Jimmy!
4: It's a heart attack. I think he's dead.
2: Oh, my God. Are you sure?
4: Look at his face.
2: Oh, no.
4: There's no sign of a pulse. He's gone, Laura.
2: Oh, no.
4: Lord, just like that. Must have been the excitement.
5: No, it was not.
2: Prudence.
5: The spell is lifted, miss. When the sorcerer dies, the spell dies with him.
4: What's that in her hand?
2: Prudence, what are you doing with that knife?
5: It was the only way, miss.
4: Wait a minute. She's got something else, some kind of doll.
2: Prudence, you didn't.
5: His skin and his blood from my fingernails. His curse from my lips and heart.
2: How horrible. She killed him.
4: Oh, no, no, Laura, no. It was a coronary. Only a coronary, I think.
6: I'll be back shortly with a final thought. Well, personally, I don't think I'll ever trust a doll again. Not Raggedy Ann or Betsy Wetsy or even that paper doll they used to sing about. Of course, there's no question in my mind that Professor Douglas died of natural causes as opposed to supernatural. Our cast included Joanne Linville, Ross Martin, Virginia Gregg, and Carl Swenson. Associate Director Marlon Swing. This is Hyman Brown, producer-director, inviting you to return to our Mystery Theater for another adventure in the macabre. Until next time, then, pleasant dreams.

0: 한 번만. Laura.
1: Hello, Eric. You know Jimmy Collins, of course.
0: What are you doing here?
2: Sorry to be such early arrivals, Professor. We wanted to make sure you didn't go off to another lecture this morning.
0: I have nothing to say to you, Mr. Collins.
2: Don't plan to stay long, Professor. Only until you give up.

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0: Come in. Welcome. Welcome to Mystery Theater. I am Hyman Brown. When I was a boy, I always thought the maps in the Atlas were a fixed picture of the world that never changed. Well, certainly not in this century. New countries turn up every day. Old ones vanish or are renamed. I guess nothing is permanent. Carpathia, Transylvania are forgotten names on a map. I wonder if they are as defunct as the dread creature who came from there, whose two front teeth fastened on the victim's throat and drank his life's blood. But if they are, they were not 70 or so years ago when this blood-curdling tale begins.
1: But I know you, and I you. From a dream I had, too, when I was 6 years old.
2: How long ago was that?
1: 13 years.
2: Oh, that's just when I had mine.
1: Come, sit beside me on the bed and hold my hand. I have a feeling. I know we're going to be terribly close, you and I.
0: Our mystery drama, Carmilla, was especially adapted from the classic novella of G.S. Stefanu by Ian Martin and stars Mercedes McCambridge. In Styria, which these days on a map you will find is an Austrian province named Steiermark, Lois Stanton was born and brought up. Her father, George, was an Englishman who had married into Hungarian nobility and had respected his wife's desire to stay on in Austria at the ancestral Austrian castle. But at the end of the Middle Ages, the huge old fortress mansion was a lonely place for a young girl to grow up in, lying as it did deep in the heart of the country. But since she took the time to write it in her own cramped but still beautifully trained hand, let Lois Stanton tell her own story.
3: I started writing this over 50 years ago. But my confused and horrible reactions then persuaded me to lay it aside. But now, approaching my 90th birthday, I should like to leave a record of why I never married. I've only known the love of one person outside my father. A woman. That is a shocking statement, even today with all our liberation. How shocking an experience it proved to be for me at 19. It was so revolting and so soul-destroying that it stood between me and love for the rest of my life. I am not talking of sex or a sexual relationship, certainly not in the ordinary sense of the word. But let me take you back to the year 1905 and a whole other world.
4: Damn it, that quite puts me out.
1: What is it, Papa?
4: A letter from General Spielsdorf, which arrived by the post. Late, as usual. Everything is these days. Sent almost a week ago from Vienna.
1: From Vienna?
4: I shall explain in moments. This arrives barely in time to tell me that he and his niece will not be arriving tomorrow.
1: Oh, what a shame. I was looking forward to making the acquaintance of Fräulein Reinhardt.
4: Well, even if the general had come, my dear, that would have been impossible.
1: Why?
4: The reason for canceling his visit is because of his niece's sudden death.
1: Her death, Papa? But she was only my age.
4: Yes. That's what's so tragic.
1: Was he still coming here?
4: No. There is some mystery. He appears to blame Bertha's death on some young guest they had. A mysterious young woman.
1: Well, what could it have been, Papa? An accident? Or some sort of disease that was catching?
4: There's no way of telling. I'm really quite shaken. My poor old friend. And I'm disappointed for you.
2: Oh, Papa, you mustn't think for a moment about me.
4: Well, I do all the time. Locked away in this great labyrinth of a mausoleum with no companions.
2: Oh, I have you. And Madame Peridon, the housekeeper. And my governess, Mademoiselle de La Fontaine.
4: Well, I meant companions of your own age. Not dried-up old sticks like us.
2: Oh, you mustn't talk about that, Papa. You know I've always loved it here.
4: Next year, we must move for the season to Graz, or perhaps even Vienna, so that you can meet some nice young gallants.
2: Oh, I have a gallant who takes very good care of me.
4: A little creaky in the joints, I'm afraid. No, Laura. You're so retiring and self-effacing. It might be time to inject a little hussy into your bloodstream.
2: Papa, I think we have talked enough about me. And as for how happy I am, just look out at our garden. Where else but at the Schloss could we see such romantic, misty beauty?
4: Mm, it's a full moon. And a lovely, soft, clear evening. Shall we take a little stroll down by the drawbridge?
2: A moment, dear Papa, till I fetch a shawl, and I'd love it. I have the strangest feeling that tonight something very special is about to happen.
3: By the time we reached the bridge, the moon was high and brilliant. And as we turned back, the whole landscape was a mezzotint, shimmering and dreamlike.
4: This moon tonight is full of magnetic force, an odylic influence, which if...
2: Odylic, Papa? That's a strange word. What does it mean?
4: Oh, I'm sorry. I didn't mean to be literary. Actually, I'm being quite literal. It means the effect of one animal's magnetism upon the other. Look back at the Schloss, for example.
2: Oh, yes. All its windows flash and twinkle and reflect the silvery splendor.
4: As if unseen hands had lit them all to receive some special royal guest. What's that?
2: It's a carriage. But it's coming too fast.
4: Step back, Laura, to the protection of this tree. It must be driven by a madman.
3: It was a closed carriage, richly appointed, drawn by six horses, traveling at top speed. As it came round the blind corner to the bridge, twisting and swaying wildly, a female voice screamed in terror. Coming off the bridge, the lead horse panicked, pulling the whole rig to the right, so that what was coming was inevitable. The wheels on one side, passing over the projecting overground roots of one of the great trees, and in a moment... My father was wonderful, as always in a crisis. First he rushed to calm the terrified lead horses so that they in return stilled the panic in their followers. And the coachman, John Clear, joined to help him, while I, avoiding the still spinning wheels, clambered to open the door and to help out the occupants of the coach itself. I only gave assistance to an elderly lady clad in a long cloak with a hood, whose sole concern was for her daughter. While I took her aside, my father and the coachman lifted out a younger lady who seemed to be unconscious.
1: My pauvre petite fille, are you all right?
4: I should not worry too much, madame. I have sent your footman to the Schloss for assistance, and shortly we shall have the conveyance here to conduct you and the young lady to accommodations where you may rest, and we can send for a physician's help.
1: You are too kind. Monsieur, Camilla. Camilla, are you all right?
5: I'm just dazed, Mamma Mia. But I feel so weak.
1: Oh, regarde ça. Oh, now, what do I do?
4: If you could tell me what troubles you.
1: This much only can I tell. You are a gentleman and must be well aware of the gathering clouds of war. I am returning to my husband in the haste you witnessed, because I carry assurances and information only I can impart to him. For me to waste an hour, or a moment even, endangers our whole future. But I can see that the long trip to Vienna in such haste is something Carmilla cannot sustain. Now, is there some hostelry, inn, or even sanatorium where I can leave my precious child to be well cared for till I can send for her at more leisure and with adequate protection for her travel?
2: Papa, why can't she stay with us? Bertha's room was all prepared and is ready.
4: It is true. We would be happy to put up your daughter and see that she has immediate medical attention.
1: Oh, you could save an empire and relax a mother's heart.
4: I would feel more comfortable about all things if I knew exactly who I'm assisting and where.
1: That is impossible as of the moment. All that counts now, if I can feel my child safe, is for my man and yours to right the carriage so that I may be on my way. I promise you that it is a matter of more than even life or death.
2: But, Papa, where do you suppose they were coming from?
4: On that road, it's hard to say. They must have lost the main road and approached this way by accident. Ah, here comes Dr. Zulig now. Well, Franz, how's our little patient faring?
6: Well, no problem at all. A few bruises, otherwise no worse for wear for the mishap. She is perhaps a little nervous and lonely, and perhaps bewildered.
4: One can hardly blame her.
6: But I took the liberty of suggesting that Laura run up and have a chat with her before she turned in. Someone of her own age, you know.
7: Come in.
2: She was sitting propped up in the huge bed, her hair framing her face, tumbling about her shoulders. And now, for the first time, I could see her face clearly as she saw mine, as we both gasped.
7: But I know you.
2: And I you. From a dream I had.
7: From a dream I had, too, when I was 6 years old.
2: How long ago was that?
7: 13 years.
2: Oh, that's just when I had mine.
7: Oh, you must tell me, and I must tell you. But you must be Laura, and my name is Carmilla, and we mustn't be strange to each other. Oh, come, come. Sit beside me on the bed and hold my hand so we can talk. I have a feeling. I know. We're going to be terribly close, you and I.
3: Remembering that old dream, which had never ceased to haunt me, I should have been repelled. But instead, I was drawn irresistibly toward Carmilla. Would to God I had known that the fascination was not love, but an unhealthy spell. The flame for the moth, the spider's web for the fly. But I didn't know. And I went to her, and I put my hand into Carmilla's.
0: Two beautiful young women, one blonde and blue-eyed, the very quintessence of innocence, the other lying in the bed, pale from the accident and seemingly vulnerable, light olive-skinned, with great dark eyes and tumbling masses of hair, perhaps masking beauty and evil and malevolence, not of this world and not to be named.

0: The old lady who writes this story of 70 years ago still retains much resemblance to that once blooming girl of 19. Oh, the china blue eyes are faded, the hair is ash gray instead of golden blonde, but the figure is neat and trim and somehow vulnerable, not only to the encroachment of 90 years, but as if it had always been so.
1: We sat there, hand in hand, Carmilla and I, searching each other's faces. There was a silence of what must have been minutes. I could feel my heart pounding against my ribs at the wonder, the terror of that spectrally beautiful face, which at last was no longer a dream.
2: How wonderful! 13 years ago, I saw your face in a dream, and it has haunted me ever since.
3: Oh, it's wonderful indeed. 13 years ago, in vision or reality, I certainly saw you. I could never forget your face. It's remained with me ever since.
2: It seems as if we were predestined to be friends. I want you to be my friend.
3: Yes, I want to be yours.
2: Well, we will. And we must start with the first thing we shared.
3: The dream.
2: There now. I can see you're shy. Oh, but that comes of being alone too much. So I shall start. I told you, it was when I was 6. And I woke up from some troubled dream, and I found myself in a room that was nothing like my nursery. It had dark wood wainscoting and great heavy beams sloping over the bed.
3: And did it have a big iron candlestick by the bed with two branches made out of
2: serpents? Yes. And they held the candles in their mouths.
3: That was my nursery. It's still there on the top floor, just as you describe it.
2: You see, it's more than a dream. Now, I remember, I was only 6. And being in a strange room, I was scared. And I was about to cry out, when all of a sudden, this fairy princess with golden hair and blue eyes sat up in the bed next to me and held her arms out to me. It was you!
3: As a child?
2: No. As you are, now. Your lips, red and full, smiling at me, beckoning me. I climbed in beside you, and you put your arms around me, and softly, so sweetly, I went to sleep.
3: And that was all?
2: No, then there's the bad part, but I put that out of my mind. I don't try to remember that.
3: No, you must tell me.
2: Oh, very well, because we must have no secrets from each other. I don't know how long I've been lying there with you, and suddenly a scream awoke me.
3: My scream?
2: Yes, you were sitting up in the bed screaming, and I was terrified, and I slipped to the ground, and then suddenly everything was blank until I woke up again. In my own nursery.
3: And hasn't this dream haunted you and tortured you all these years?
2: Haunted, if you want. Say rather, I've never forgotten it. But why should it torture me? What I remember most is the love and the warmth that came from you, and how often I've longed for my beautiful golden lady. Who would ever think I'd find her again?
3: It's all so eerie. I don't understand it. It's so topsy-turvy.
2: What do you mean? Tell me about your dream.
3: Well, it was just the other way. I mean, I was 6 years old, and nobody ever worried too much about me because I was never told ghost stories or fairy stories or anything that might wake me up in the night and worry me. So this one night when I did wake up, which was unusual for me, I wasn't worried or frightened.
2: Oh, where were you?
3: I was in my own bed.
2: And was it the only bed in the room?
3: No, there was another bed my nurse used to sleep in, but by now it was empty. Except that when I looked over there this night, it wasn't empty. You were sitting up in it.
2: Me? The child?
3: No, as you are now. And you came to my bed with your great dark eyes and your hair streaming down your back. And I thought I had never seen anything so beautiful.
2: And Did I get into your bed with you?
3: Yes, you did, only it was you who took me in your arms. And you held me, and you soothed me until I fell fast asleep.
2: And I didn't wake up or scream.
3: No, I was the one who did that. Because I suddenly had the sensation that two needles had been run deep into my chest at the same moment.
2: And were there marks on you?
3: No. The doctor found nothing.
2: Oh. I seem to have known you so long. I never have had a friend, a real friend. Have I found one now?
3: Of course, Carmilla.
2: Then kiss me and promise me it shall always be so.
3: Oh, my dear one, welcome at long last.
2: Yes. I feel as though I'd come home.
1: I have said that I was drawn to Carmilla from the first. There's no doubt about that whatsoever. A strange feeling, it's hard to describe, except I could have wished she were a boy. For there is no doubt I was under her spell, and she embarrassed me often when she spoke so freely of her love for me.
4: Come and kiss me good morning, my dearest. Oh, how wonderful to wake up to you.
3: Good morning, Carmilla.
4: No, not just a passing hug. Come on, kiss me. And tell me you love your Carmilla as she loves her Laura.
3: Well, I...
4: There. That's better. You don't know the humiliation of how I must live in your warm life. And you shall die. Die, sweetly die, into mine.
3: I don't understand you.
4: Just never seek to know more of me and mine. But trust me with your loving spirit. Come. Kiss me again, so I know I'm forgiven.
3: Carmilla, no, I...
4: You are mine. You shall be mine. And you and I are one forever.
1: I seem to be showing you the worst of her, because at most times she was sparkling and a vivacious talker. She kept my father and all of us in rounds of laughter with her bright wit. The apathy which afflicted her was only bodily. Her mind was always alert.
4: Nora, are you afraid to die?
3: Oh, yes. Everyone is.
4: But to die together, as lovers may, so that they may live always together?
3: Well, that's something I'd rather not talk about. Oh, I just remembered.
4: What?
3: We must go meet the family.
4: The family?
3: Yes. Didn't you notice there were no pictures in the gallery? They've all been to the restorer, and today's the day that they're to be returned and rehung. And most of them are from my mother's family. She was Hungarian, you know. It should be quite exciting.
4: Oh, just some musty old portrait?
3: Yes, exactly what they were. They were so covered with smoke and the grime of centuries. I've never really seen any of them. Come along, Carmilla. Do let's go have a look.
5: Well, I can't say they're a very prepossessing-looking crew.
3: Oh, Papa, I think it's fun. With their mutton chop whiskers and beards and medals and hussar coats. Don't you, Carmilla?
4: Oh, they're just like all the others of their times.
5: Well, you must be quite a historian, Carmilla. Some of these go back 300 years or so. Hello. Here's a surprise, all right.
3: Why?
5: Look.
3: Carmilla. Look. It's the very image of you. Even to the mole on your throat. Papa, isn't it a marvelous likeness?
5: By Jove, I believe you're right. Can you read who it is? Marcia, does it say?
3: No, Mircalla. Mircalla Countess Karnstein, and the date is 1698.
5: Well, I do remember that your mother was descended from the Karnsteins.
4: As am I. I think a very long time ago. Are there any Karnsteins living here now?
5: Well, none who bear the name, although it's interesting. The ruins of their ancestral castle is not much more than 3 leagues, right to the west of here. It was destroyed, they say, during the Civil Wars.
4: I should like to see it sometime.
3: Papa, this is just a small portrait. Could I have it to hang in my room?
5: Well, if you like, I'll have Hans put it up for you.
4: And then, once you've arranged that, could we, dear Laura, take a stroll in the moonlight? It's so beautiful.
3: Here we are at the drawbridge. It's all so like the night you came to us.
4: So you were thinking of the night I came. Are you glad I did?
3: Oh, ever so much. Someday, when you tell me your story, I know it'll be made up of one great romance. I'm sure that you have been in love and that at this moment there's an affair of the heart going on.
4: I have been in love with no one. I never shall, unless it should be you.
3: Carmilla, darling, darling, I live in you.
4: And you would die for me.
3: I love you so. Carmilla. Carmilla, are you all right?
4: I'm a little faint. It will pass.
3: It's the last time, perhaps, that I shall see the moonlight with you. What do you mean?
4: The time is very near when you shall know all.
1: She was so weak, I could scarcely get her safely to bed. It was long before I could get to sleep, but when at last I did, if indeed I really was asleep, I was conscious of something huge and black circling by the foot of my bed, a monstrous cat-like shape that suddenly sprang, and I felt the stinging pain as if 2 needle-sharp claws had plunged like hot irons into my breast. And then suddenly my eyes were open, and I thought I saw Carmilla standing there. And I felt relieved. The figure moved quickly to the door, and I followed it, only to find the door securely locked from the inside, just the way I had left it before I retired. I sprang into my bed with the covers over my head, and I lay there, more dead than alive, until morning.
0: There are none so blind who will not see. And yet it is only human nature that lifts the spirits by saying that no disaster, natural or supernatural, could ever happen to us. Is it happening to Laura? Or is she only a young girl with a lonely childhood behind her and a very lively imagination? Mystery Theater will return shortly.

0: with the morning and the coming of light, nothing seems more insubstantial than a dream. Certainly, although it may leave some residual shock to the dreamer, a nightmare loses its terror, and there is a natural inclination not to recount one except to someone very close to you, for fear of being laughed at. Or in Laura's case, something different.
1: I should have told my father, but I didn't. Mostly because, to my surprise, quite early that morning, in answer to a knock on my door, I opened it and found Carmilla up and about.
2: May I come in?
1: Of course.
2: Dearest, you don't look well.
1: No, I don't feel very well. I had a bad dream.
2: I knew it.
1: And I felt these two hot pins plunge in and puncture just beneath my throat until I thought I'd strangle.
2: Oh, how awful. Let me see.
1: Huh?
2: Why, darling. Darling, it was a dream. There's nothing there. But we shan't take any chances with you. Here, you shall have my amulet to protect you.
1: The next night and the nights following, my sleep was deep and dreamless, although the nights were followed by days of lassitude and a melancholy that was strangely not unpleasant. This was well enough for a time, until new and vague sensations began to disturb my sleep. Sometimes a hand drawn across me. Sometimes the feeling of lips kissing me longer and more lovingly until they reached my throat. Within a week, my eyes were dilated and dark underneath, and I was pale. And my father noticed the change and insisted on my seeing the doctor. It was just as well that the doctor was called. For that night, everything came to a head.
2: No! Ah! Ah! Yes! Yes, Papa! Yes, I'm coming!
3: What is it, my darling? What is it?
2: Here, little one, I'll get your robe and slippers.
3: You're shaking like a leaf. What is it?
2: Oh, Papa. I was asleep. I was sound asleep. And all of a sudden, there was a blinding white light. And I saw Carmilla standing at the foot of my bed in her night dress. And she was bathed from her chin to her feet in a big stain of blood. Papa, I'm afraid something's happened to her. Let's go. Quickly. Let's go to her room.
4: Here, child, put this on. Now, and the slippers.
2: Thank you, Madame Perdon.
3: Carmilla. Carmilla, this is Mr. Stanton. Open the door. Can you hear me? Carmilla, it's Mr. Stanton. Open the door.
2: Oh, Papa. Suppose something terrible has happened to Carmilla.
3: Madame, ring for the servants. Get them up here right away.
2: Oh, Papa.
3: I'm going to have them break the door down.
1: The men arrived in various states of undress, but the door and the lock proved too stout and resisted all their efforts. Papa then directed one of the footmen to bring him his large elephant gun, which he had used on safari in Africa. A heavy charge broke the lock, shattering the door. And Papa and I burst into the room. Not only was it empty of Carmilla, but every trace that she might ever have been there was gone. Carmilla had disappeared into thin air, as if she had never been. Fortunately, Papa had given me a sleeping potion, and I knew nothing of this until the following day, when I woke up to find Papa and our good Dr. Zulig by my bedside.
5: Your father has told me the whole story, Fräulein. You mentioned a sensation as of two burning needles piercing deep into you somewhere about the neck on the occasion of the first horrible dream.
1: You mean when I thought I saw the black cat?
5: Yes, yes. Could you indicate to me with your finger just where you think this occurred?
1: Right here.
5: Let me see now with the magnifying glass. so.
3: What is it, Herr Doctor?
5: Please, with a glass, you may see for yourself. Observe just below the throat.
3: Good Lord.
2: What is it?
5: Just where you said a small blue spot, in the center of it, two tiny sharp punctures. That is the point where the sense of strangulation seemed to begin.
2: Yes.
5: Well, then I don't see why you shouldn't begin to get well immediately. But she must not be left alone for a single moment.
1: There were a thousand unanswered questions I now wanted to ask Papa and the doctor. But I never got to ask them, for as it happened, a most unexpected visitor, General Spielstorff, arrived at this climactic moment. And it was his bizarre and harrowing story which eventually answered all my unanswered questions.
6: Shortly before my poor child, Bertha, and I were to visit you, we had an invitation to Count Karsfeld's Schloss, some leagues to the northwest of Karnstein. The occasion was a magnificent masquerade ball. I felt like the only nobody present. The more surprised was I, therefore, when a lady with most stately air, accompanied by an obviously young girl with whom Bertha immediately fell into delighted conversation, approached me and said,
7: "My dear General, what a delightful surprise to see you after all these years."
6: "Madam, since you are masked, you have the better of me."
7: "If you kissed my hand, would it jog your memory?"
6: "Well, I should hope so. It's a long time since I've kissed a lady's hand. The pleasure is all mine. Not, in fact, since... Well, it cannot be your mess."
7: "It's only at the greatest risk that I'm here. And at all odds, I must preserve my anonymity. I see our girls appear to have made themselves fast friends already. That is good. I have an urgent request to make of you."
6: "Well, I am yours as always to command."
7: "I am in the gravest danger every moment I spend here. And I've been quite desperate to know how to protect the young lady who is my companion. Could you take her in for a few weeks, at most, as your guest?"
6: "Madam, I should be more than delighted. And I'm sure that Bertha will welcome the companionship."
7: "Well, then, let me introduce you to my ward and be on my way. I assure you, it is a matter of life and death."
2: "Papa, it's just the same. It's just like Carmilla and the lady."
3: "Ah, yes, the lady that I, too, like the general, mistook for royalty. Even for the Empress herself."
2: "Well, go on, General. What happened? It couldn't have been the same as it was."
6: "I'm afraid so, my dear. My poor Bertha suffered from the same dreams as you, of a great black animal and the piercing double-pronged punctures beneath her throat. She was wasting away, despite all potions and powders the doctors tried, till one of them suggested what seemed a piece of arrogant nonsense to me."
2: "What?"
6: "Legend has it that 200 years ago, the Countess Karnstein Miracalla by name..."
2: "Papa, that's the one who looks like Carmilla. The portrait I..."
3: "Hush, hush, dearest. Finish, General."
6: "Yes. Your father has told me about Miracalla, and I have verified her existence from other sources. What the doctor told me was that she was a vampire and has never died. I would have scoffed at this, except, well, because of my birth, I was so desperate. I concealed myself in the closet the last night before her death."
2: "Papa, I don't know if I want to hear what happened."
3: "You must. You must listen.
6: There was a full moon that night, and it flooded the room. My beloved Bertha lay wasted and worn beneath the coverlet, deep in a sleep almost as profound as death. Suddenly, beside her bed, a black, amorphous shape bubbled up out of the pure moonlight, moving toward Bertha as though prepared to smother her. Hold!
8: General, what do you do here?
6: To stop you, Milaka.
8: You have no power against the Vagrom.
6: We shall see. Rather than let you harm Bertha more, I will cut you to...
8: Powerless! You see, with this small hand I hold you helpless as a babe. Take comfort, old man. You are still too late. Your daughter is mine. Mine!
6: Suddenly she was gone, and I was alone with Bertha. And by the time I was by her side, she had passed away.
8: Oh, how awful.
6: That is not the worst. If this friend, call her Carmilla, Milaka, Miracala, what you will, is not found and exterminated forever, your daughter is her slave, and even you.
8: But Carmilla is gone. How can we find her? Papa, what can we do?
3: We are leaving for Karnstein immediately. We are going to open a grave.
1: It was a long search, and getting near to twilight, before the stone, overgrown with lichen and moss and weeds, was uncovered. It was marked simply, Mircala, Countess Karnstein, 1682. But the death date had been somehow obliterated. Finally, the last dirt was uncovered, and the old coffin, rotting, lay bare. The lid was rolled back, and there lay my lovely Carmilla.
8: Oh, Carmilla!
6: Milaka, Finn.
3: No. The one whose grave it is, the Countess Mircala.
8: But see how her face is tinted with the warmth of life, Papa. 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
6: No cadaverous smell from the coffin. She still breathes faintly.
3: The coffin floats nearly 7 inches deep in blood. There is your vampire beyond a doubt. 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
1: The priest drove the sharpened oak stake through the body, and that fearsome shriek, which still sounds in my dreams, rent my ears. But I know now, more and more as the years have passed, that it was not Carmilla who died, but that ancient 2-century-old corpse who had roamed in lonely agony till at last she was brought home to the peace of God.
0: I'll be back shortly with a final thought. You can sleep safely tonight, wherever you are, especially if you are young and a woman. Carmilla will not haunt your dreams. Just for the record, and to keep it all tidy, we should mention that all the proper protocol was followed in the extinction of a vampire. The head was severed from the body, and both head and body were burned to ashes. Our cast included Mercedes McCambridge, Marion Seldes, Stats Cotsworth, Court Benson, and Martha Greenhouse. Associate Director, Marlon Swing. This is Hyman Brown, producer-director, inviting you to return to our Mystery Theater for another adventure in the macabre. Until next time, then, pleasant dreams.

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0: Come in. Welcome. Welcome to Mystery Theater. I am Hyman Brown. In the next hour, you will hear a story about truth. Everyone is in favor of truth, of course. It's a word which produces an immediate reverence and respect. But sometimes, the truth can be a terrible thing, even a shattering thing.
1: I didn't see her. I didn't see her crossing the road.
2: Is she alive? Oh, Mark, look at the way she's lying there.
1: Lorna, must be dead. Lorna, you mustn't tell anyone. Please, you mustn't tell anyone.
0: Our mystery drama, The Ring of Truth, was written especially for the Mystery Theater by Henry Slessor and stars Agnes Moorehead. I'll be back shortly with Act One.

0: Now here is Act One of The Ring of Truth. The place, a charming college town in New England. The people you are about to meet, young Lorna Kittredge, and the special man in her life, Mart Kramer. His driving speed, a comfortable 30 miles an hour.
1: I'll tell you what I resent most about your father, Lorna. It's the fact that he deliberately keeps forgetting my name.
2: Oh, Ma, don't be so silly. Daddy has a genuine problem about names.
1: No, I'm sorry, darling. I just can't buy this absent-minded professor stuff. It's too corny.
2: Corny or not, that's exactly what my father is sometimes. Absent-minded. His mind is always up in the stratosphere somewhere, communing with Socrates or Schopenhauer on the meaning of truth. You just don't like my father very much.
1: I hardly know your father.

0: Look, I want to get along with him, Lorna. After all, he's going to be my father-in-law, isn't he?
1: You're almost home. What can I do to put you in a better mood?
0: That's easy, darling. You can promise to tell him tonight.
1: Oh, Mark. Tonight?
0: Why not?
1: But I told you that the Pryors are going to be at dinner tonight. Harold Pryor's daddy's publisher.
0: So? After they leave, you can tell him. Lorna, we've been engaged for almost 3 weeks now. Nobody knows about it except you and me.
1: Well, isn't that enough?
0: Not for me, it isn't. No. I'm the kind of guy who wants to shout it from the housetops.
1: Yes, I do, too. I really do, Mark. I love you so much.
0: All right, darling. And prove it. Tell him tonight, Lorna. Tell him you're going to marry what's-his-name.
2: You're quite right, Harold. What the book needs is a much sexier title.
3: Well, of course, there isn't a word about sex in it, but what's the difference as long as it sells, huh?
0: What's the latest book about?
2: Why, truth, of course.
1: Daddy's favorite subject.
2: Should be everyone's favorite subject, in my opinion.
0: You know, if you really want a suggestion for a new title, Professor, I think I have one.
2: Do you, Mac?
1: Daddy, the name is Mark.
2: Oh, yes, of course. I'm sorry, Mark. Well, go on. Let's hear your suggestion.
0: Why not call it The Ring of Truth?
3: Well, I think that's a very good name, but, of course, that's up to Professor Kittredge.
2: It's not a bad title, Mark, but, well, it does imply a lack of sincerity, doesn't it? The Ring of Truth is only the surface appearance of it. What I'm examining in my book is the necessity for stark truth, for truth unafraid.
0: Of course, there's a fairly good argument against stark sometimes, isn't there? I mean, there's still a necessity for a white lie now and then.
2: Is there? You mean in the real estate business, perhaps?
0: No, not just in my business, in everyone's. I mean, there are times when tact and courtesy and general goodwill call for a shading of the truth.
1: May I make a suggestion, everyone? Why don't we have our coffee in the living room?
2: It's a good idea, darling.
0: I'll give you a hand with the dishes, honey. Besides, I'd like a little conversation with you in the kitchen.
1: All right, Mark. I know what you're going to say. Daddy was impossible tonight.
0: Now, your father's a great scholar, man of ideals, the Albert Schweitzer of New England. I'm only a poor schnook of a real estate man, but I'm perfectly willing to put up with him for your sake.
1: Put up with him?
0: Won't be easy. A crass, materialistic guy like me marrying into all that saintliness. What can I do? I'm crazy about his daughter.
1: You idiot. Well, Mark, my hands are wet.
0: Will you tell him tonight?
1: Yes, the minute everyone leaves.
0: He's not going to be happy about it, you know that. He won't be happy about losing you.
1: Well, he knew it had to happen someday.
0: All right, then tell him that day has come. Tell him the truth.
1: I always tell Daddy the truth. Daddy? Can I come in?
2: Yes, darling, of course.
1: I didn't want to interrupt your reading.
2: Oh, I can't really read this book. I don't understand the language. Have you seen it, by the way?
1: Mm-hmm.
2: Still another edition, German, of the Seven Secrets of Shakespeare.
1: It's lovely. What a beautiful binding.
2: Yes, I'm pleased with it. I suppose an author never loses his affection for the first book he writes.
1: Well, it's more than just that. This book made you famous.
2: In very limited circles, yes. And I hope you've enjoyed the evening and what your friend did, too.
1: The only thing Mark didn't like was being called Max.
2: Oh, I'm sorry about that, Precious. I hope he wasn't offended. But you have to admit that you do bring home a lot of young men.
1: Daddy, that may have been true once, but Mark Kramer is the only man I've seen for the last 6 months.
2: It long?
1: And the reason I've seen him so much is that, well, I'm in love with him.
2: Well, that isn't an entirely new phenomenon either, is it?
1: Daddy, Mark asked me to marry him. I said yes.
2: Marriage?
1: You know that word, don't you? It's English, not German.
2: Yes, I know the word, but, well, it's just that I never supposed you'd want to marry now. I mean, before your doctorate, before you've done all those things we plan to do together?
1: Marriage wouldn't put an end to our plans. And as for your lecture tour, well, you don't really need me along.
2: I don't know if I'd want to go without you.
3: I'm getting a little old to gallivant around Europe by myself.
1: And it's the first time I've heard you complain about being old.
2: For some reason, the last 10 seconds, I began to feel old.
1: Of course, Mark and I could go with you to Europe as a sort of honeymoon.
2: No, Lorna, he's not going to want that, I'm sure. In fact, my guess is that your young man is going to want to see as little of me as he possibly can.
1: No, Daddy, that isn't so. He knows that I won't just abandon you. I couldn't be that heartless.
2: That's the last word I'd use about you, precious. I know your heart only too well. I know what a tender, beating little thing it is. I've always been afraid of the man who would trap it someday.
1: I just wish you knew Mark better. He's not a
2: spy. I'm not saying anything against Mark. I feel this way about any man. I'm like the tired old king of the fairy tale, darling, forced by the condition of kingdom to give the hand of his princess to a commoner.
1: Oh, Daddy.

0: But you're just being pig-headed. It won't even be 6 months. And by that time, I'll have my doctorate, and Daddy's lecture tour will be over.
1: Oh, that's great. Just great. Waiter, where's the drink I ordered?
0: Mark, I've never seen you have more than 2 martinis in my life.
1: Oh, you're wrong, my love. I had one before you got here. The one coming up will be number 4.
0: Mark, please, don't be so upset. I'm not breaking our engagement. I'm simply asking for a postponement.
1: How long did he take to talk you into it, Lorna?
0: Well, it was something I decided to do, Mark. All by myself.
1: Because you realized how important it was? To get your Ph.D.? To make sure Daddy was taken care of on his lecture tour?
0: But it is important to me.
1: You know, you're a lucky girl to have a father like that. Now, you take my old man. Good old Charlie Kramer. Real estate. I don't think he ever heard of an ethic or an ideal in his life. Probably told a dozen lies a day, old Charlie. I guess that's why he turned out so badly.
0: You're drinking too much. You always do when you're angry.
1: Just another flaw in my character. Hardly noticeable in the general ruin of my personality.
0: Please, Mark, I don't want you to be drunk to drive me home.
1: Oh, don't worry, I won't even have that 4th drink. See what a nice guy I am? I want to make sure you get home to Daddy safe and sound.
0: Mark, are you sure you don't want me to drive?
1: No, you just leave the driving to us.
0: It's starting to rain. I think you should turn your wipers on.
1: That isn't rain, precious. Those are tears in front of your eyes.
0: Please, Mark.
1: All right, all right.
0: Do you have to drive so fast? I know there isn't any traffic, but these roads are so dark.
1: That's what the headlights are for. How far these little candles throw their beams, so shines a good deed in a naughty world. Hey, you see, your father isn't the only one who can quote you.
0: Mark!
1: What?
0: Look out! That woman!
1: Where?
0: Oh! You hit her! Oh, Lord!
1: I didn't see her. Oh. I didn't see her crossing the road, so help me.
0: Is she dead? Oh, Mark, look at the way she's lying there.
1: She's dead, Lorna.
0: Oh.
1: The woman's dead.
0: Oh, no. Oh, horrible. I told you not to drive so fast. Oh, Daddy, it was so awful. And it was my fault. My fault that Mark drank so much. He really doesn't like whiskey very much, but when I told him about what we decided about postponing the wedding...
2: You mean what you decided, darling? It was your decision.
0: He was driving so recklessly. He must have been going 60 miles an hour on that road. The speed limit there was only about 30.
2: They haven't arrested him, have they?
0: No.
2: But the police were called, weren't they?
0: Yes, yes. They know Mark, of course. He's lived here all his life.
2: Didn't they give Mark a sobriety test?
0: No. Nobody even suggested it. I mean, Mark didn't seem to be drunk at all. Not after it.
2: And of course, he didn't say he'd been drinking. He didn't mention the speed he was traveling at.
0: Well, they asked him. Mark said he was going 35, and the woman just stepped out in front of him.
2: I see.
0: He had to say it, Daddy. I mean, otherwise it would have been a crime, wouldn't it?
2: I think it's called vehicular homicide.
0: Well, he could go to prison for that, couldn't he?
2: Perhaps.
0: Oh, Daddy.
2: Donna. What did you say?
0: What?
2: What did you tell them when the police talked to you about the accident?
0: Oh, they didn't. They didn't ask me anything. They said there would be an inquest to determine the facts. I suppose I'd have to answer questions then.
2: And what will you say then?
0: Why, I don't know. I mean, I have to corroborate Mark's story, of course.
2: Is that what you're going to do?
0: Oh, well, if you could have seen his face, Daddy, it was like a child. Like a little boy, afraid to be punished. He said, "You'll stand by me, Lorna, won't you?"
2: And so you're going to stand by him. You're going to forget all you ever learned about truth. You're going to lie.
0: But, Daddy, what else can I do?
2: I can't advise you, my darling. All I can do is remind you that you and I have always loved truth as much as we've loved each other. Are you going to change now?
3: And so Laura finds herself in the corner of a triangle. The man she loves on one side, the father she loves on the other. But the invisible corner of the triangle is that mysterious thing called truth. We'll find out what Laura Kittredge does when Mystery Theater returns shortly with Act Two.

0: Ye shall know the truth, and the truth will set you free. Will that familiar saying work in the case of Mark Kramer? It may all depend on the next conversation you hear in the home of Professor John Kittredge and his daughter.
1: Lorna, may I come in?
2: Yes, Daddy.
1: All dressed already?
2: Yes. I know I don't have to leave for the county courthouse for another hour, but I was too nervous to just lie in bed.
1: Why don't you come downstairs and have some breakfast with me?
2: No, I couldn't. I feel too sick.
1: Oh, poor kitty. I haven't called you that since you were a little child. Or don't you remember me calling you that?
2: No, not really.
1: You see, before you were born, I wanted to name you Catherine. But your mother objected because she was certain you'd be nicknamed Kitty. Then you'd be Kitty Kitteridge. And she hated the sound of it.
2: You've told me the story before.
1: I know you're not in the mood for old family anecdotes.
2: All I can think about is that inquest this morning. I'm so frightened. My skin feels like ice.
1: Darling, you won't have to be frightened if you do what I said. It's only lying that makes us afraid.
2: Please, please don't talk about it. I have to lie for Mark. I love him. I'm going to marry him.
1: Do you think the others will lie? The bartender at that restaurant? What was that? What was the name of that again?
2: Bruno's. Yes, he'll defend Mark. I'm sure he will. They don't like trouble. They had some license problem last year. They won't want to admit that they served Mark so many drinks that he was hardly able to walk. To say nothing of drive.
1: I'm sure. So you're the only one who has to lie.
2: Daddy, the woman is dead. Nothing will bring her back. Lies, truth, nothing. Who does it help if Mark goes to prison?
1: Yes. You're right, Precious. There's no profit in truth. None at all.
2: Then you agree with me.
1: No profit, Lorna. Only loss, maybe. But that's something you'll have to judge for yourself. You know my feeling about truth. You know what I've always taught you about it.
2: Yes. Dare to be true. Nothing can need a lie. The fault which needs it most grows too thereby.
1: You used to like that poem. Now you're quoting it with contempt.
2: Oh, Daddy, why can't you understand? Why do you have to be so demanding? Let me forget truth just this once.
1: Your mind is your own, Lorna.
2: Well, I want to do what's right.
1: Then do what you want to do. You're an adult now, independent of me. Lie if you want to. But don't look for my approval. And above all, don't ask for my blessing.
2: Daddy!
3: Let's have some quiet. The coroner's jury has to hear the testimony if they're going to judge it. Sergeant McKeon, was any investigation made of the skid marks at the scene of the accident with a view to determining the speed of the vehicle?
4: I know, sir, there wasn't. The condition of the road and the rain we had that night, well, it was impossible to tell the difference between the skid marks and the tire treads. That's why no measurement was made.
3: It's been stated that the driver of the vehicle, Mark Kramer, had left the establishment called Bruno's shortly before the accident. Since Bruno's is in the business of serving hard liquor, among other things, did the police give Mr. Kramer a sobriety test?
4: No, sir, we didn't. You see, sir, we didn't know at the time where Mr. Kramer had been. All we knew was that Mrs. Moger was dead and Mr. Kramer didn't appear like he'd been drinking.
3: All right, Sergeant, you can step down.
4: Thank you.
3: The coroner's office calls Mr. Kramer to the stand, please. Mr. Kramer, this inquest isn't a trial. Our duty here is simply to determine the cause of death. But you must give your testimony under oath. Please raise your hand on the Bible.
5: Yes, sir.
3: Do you solemnly swear to tell the truth, the whole truth, and nothing but the truth, so help you God?
5: I do.
3: All right, Mr. Kramer. Just tell us your story of what happened the night of the accident.
5: Well, Miss Kittredge and I left Bruno's about 9 that evening, about a half hour before the accident. I'd had one drink, a vodka martini. You can ask Mr. Bruno about that because he served me.
3: Go on.
5: When I reached Route 24, I decided to take the Ridge Road shortcut to town. I was traveling between 30 and 35 miles an hour, I'd say, and I remember slowing down when the rain started. I had my wipers going when I came over the rise of the hill, so my windshield was clear. But I still didn't see Mrs. Moger when she stepped out into the road directly in front of the car.
3: Were your lights on full beam?
5: Yes, sir, they were.
3: Why do you suppose Mrs. Moger didn't see them?
5: I don't really know. What I think is, she was almost across the road when I came over the rise, and she panicked when she realized that a car was coming. She started back in the wrong direction, and that was when she stepped in front of the car.
3: Is that your entire testimony?
5: Yes, sir, it is.
3: Very well, Mr. Kramer. You can return to your seat. Will Miss Lorna Kittredge take the chair, please? Place your hand on the Bible, Miss Kittredge.
2: Yes.
3: Do you solemnly swear to tell the truth, the whole truth, and nothing but the truth, so help you God?
2: Yes, I do.
3: Please speak up, Miss Kittredge.
2: I do.
3: Miss Kittredge, you were with Mr. Kramer on the night of the accident.
2: Yes.
3: You went with him to the place called Bruno's.
2: Yes, I did.
3: And did you have a drink that night?
2: Yes, I had a martini.
3: The same as Mr. Kramer?
2: Yes.
3: When Mr. Kramer's car approached Mrs. Moger's driveway, did you see the lady before the automobile struck her?
2: I'm not sure. I think I saw her for just a split second. And then the car hit her. It was all terribly unreal.
3: Were you aware of the speed you were traveling at? Miss Kittredge?
2: I'm not sure of the exact speed.
3: Mr. Kramer thinks it was between 30 and 35. Do you agree with that?
2: No.
3: What was that?
2: It couldn't have been that. It was more like 55 or 60.
3: Did you say 60, Miss Kittredge?
2: About that, yes.
6: Lorna, for God's sake!
3: I hope you've considered this reply, Miss Kittredge.
2: Yes, I've considered it. We were traveling at least that. I'd been looking at the speedometer only a few minutes before. I was complaining to Mark about his speed, but he wouldn't listen to me. He wasn't in any mood to listen. He was angry, and he was drunk.
6: Lorna!
3: Please, everybody, quiet now. Mr. Kramer, please take your seat.
2: It's the truth. The truth, I can't help myself. He was drinking. He had too many martinis, and he was drunk.
3: Are you telling us he had more than one drink?
2: He had 4. I know he did. And he drove like a madman. No matter how I tried to stop him, he never thought that woman would be on the road at that time of night. He wouldn't listen. I couldn't believe it was really happening. It was like hearing someone else say the words.
1: Please don't cry, Kitty.
2: I tried not to look at his face. I tried so hard not to see him, but I couldn't stop myself.
1: How can you blame yourself for telling the simple truth? How can you think it's wrong?
2: But don't you realize what will happen to him, Daddy? He's going to be indicted. He may go to prison.
1: I'm sure Mr. Kramer will hire himself a very smart attorney.
2: Who's that?
1: I have no idea.
2: See anyone now. I just can't.
1: Yes, of course. You go to your room and I'll answer it. Go on, darling. Go lie down.
2: Yes.
1: Oh, it's you.
5: I want to see Lorna.
1: Mark, please listen to me. I know exactly how you're feeling at the moment.
5: Thanks for remembering my name, Professor. That must be the very first time.
1: I'm sure you realize that what Lorna did this morning was extremely difficult and painful for her. That it was an agonizing decision.
5: Only who made it?
1: Lorna's lying down right now. I suggest you try telephoning her later.
5: I'm not leaving until I see her.
1: I had hoped we wouldn't get violent about all this, Mark. Frankly, I don't think you're in a good position to commit any other rash actions.
2: Daddy, it's all right.
1: Lorna, I thought you were in your room.
2: I'll talk to Mark.
1: Very well. But don't ask me to leave, because I won't.
5: You don't have to leave, Professor. I'd like you to know this, too.
1: Know what?
5: What the town gossips are saying. Lorna, they're saying that we had some kind of fight. A lover's quarrel, and that you wanted to get back at me.
2: Oh, you know that's not so.
5: Yes, I know it. But the other explanation makes even less sense. That you just had to tell the truth.
2: Well, it wasn't easy for me. Lies would have been easier.
5: One small lie, Lorna. That was all you had to say. You're so afraid of hell that you wouldn't lie for me?
2: I can't expect you to understand.
5: But I do understand. Better than you do, maybe. It was your father's idea.
1: Now, just a moment, Kramer.
5: Well, you remember my last name, too. I think I made more of an impression on you than you were willing to admit.
1: There's no need to be nasty.
5: Lorna, you're so stuck on the truth. Tell it now. He told you what to do in that courtroom. Professor Kittredge's little girl always listens to Daddy, and she never lies.
2: Please, Mark.
5: He insisted that you tell the truth, didn't he? He gave you a lot of high-flown ethical reasons for telling the truth. Nothing but the truth. Every reason but the real one.
2: You're wrong. I made up my own mind.
5: Your father knew what would happen. It would split us apart, and that's what he really wanted, Lorna. That's the truth that he didn't mention.
1: I think that's quite enough. If you don't leave right now, I'm calling the police.
5: Don't bother, Professor. You've done a very good job. On Lorna and on me.
2: Oh. Oh, Daddy. Daddy.
1: Kitty, don't. It's going to be all right.
2: How can it be? He hates me now. Mark hates me.
1: Things will change. You wait and see. He'll get himself a smart lawyer and nothing will happen to him.
3: Mark Kramer, having been found guilty of the crime of manslaughter, it is my duty to sentence you to imprisonment for a period of not less than 1 year and not more than five.
0: And so the truth has not set Mark Kramer free. It sent him to prison, where he'll have plenty of time to ponder the complexities of ethics, justice, and human nature. Or perhaps he'll ponder something else, like revenge. We'll find out when Mystery Theater returns with Act 3.

0: It's now 1 year later. Sad to say, Ma Kramer is still wearing prison gray. As for Professor Kitteridge, he's had problems too. A bad case of the gout caused cancellation of his European lecture tour. Even more disappointing, his daughter Lorna lost interest in working on her thesis and abandoned the idea of obtaining her doctorate. In fact, Lorna seems to have lost interest in life itself.
1: Lorna? You awake?
2: Yes, Daddy. I'm up.
1: Darling, it's almost noon. It's not like you to be in bed so late.
2: Well, I just didn't feel like getting up.
1: Did you sleep badly again last night?
2: Last night, the night before, night before that.
1: Oh, Lorna, if you don't see Dr. Isaacs voluntarily, I may have to drag you to his office.
2: You know there's nothing wrong with me.
1: What's all this paper for? All those little crumpled balls.
2: Can't you guess?
1: Oh, Lorna, no. You haven't been writing Mark again?
2: I keep thinking that I might hit on exactly the right words. The magic formula that would make him answer one letter.
1: Would be so much better if you forgot him, Lorna.
2: Do you know that I even thought of sending him a disguise letter? Making it look like some important document that he would have to read? Isn't that ridiculous?
1: What's ridiculous is the way you've tortured yourself over that man for so many months.
2: Who's tortured who, Daddy? Which one of us is really guilty?
1: Oh, Kitty, Kitty.
2: Stop calling me that name. My name is Lorna. Can't you remember my name?
1: Darling, you're just not yourself.
2: Is that why you can't remember me? Because I'm somebody else? Well, you may be right, Daddy. Every morning I look in the mirror and I can't recognize the woman I see.
1: Lorna, you're just not giving yourself a chance to forget. You'd start getting out into the world, start meeting new people. You become a hermit.
2: I thought you liked having me here, Daddy. I thought you couldn't live without my company.
1: I honestly believe you need medical attention. If not from Dr. Isaacs, then from somebody else.
2: You mean a psychiatrist, I suppose.
1: No, darling, no. Just someone who can help you get over this distorted guilt that you feel.
2: The only one who can do that is Mark. And he won't see me or write me or anything.
1: No, no.
2: Oh, please go away. Please. I'm going to try to sleep. It's the only time I'm happy. When I'm asleep.

0: All right. Step right over here, Kramer.
1: Anything you say, guard.
0: Remember, visiting time is limited to 15 minutes.
1: Look, I don't want the 15 minutes. They're being forced on me.
0: Sit down and behave yourself.
1: Yes, sir. Anything you say, sir.
2: Well, door mark.
1: Make it fast, Professor. I've got important matters to take care of back in the shop. I'm making a very special license plate.
2: Mark, I know you resent the fact that I've forced this encounter. Took some doing, believe me.
1: Uh-huh. Why did you go to all the trouble?
2: Because it's a matter of health. Lorna's health.
1: She's pining away for me, is that it? Well, tell her to stop, Professor. My nights are filled with sweet dreams, and she is in none of them. You tell her that for me.
2: I want you to see her, Mark.
1: Oh, I wouldn't force that issue, Professor. I don't have anything nice to say to your daughter.
2: You misunderstood Lorna. Couldn't expect you to applaud what she did in court. But if you really thought about the ideals that motivated her...
1: Whose ideals? Yours or hers?
2: Do I have to separate them?
1: Yes. But you can't, Professor. Because she's your monster. You've got her all twisted up between her ethics and her instincts. I suppose you're proud of the result, but it's a fake.
2: There's nothing fake about her principles.
1: She doesn't have principles. All she has is you. Her shining example. She wants you to love and admire her, so she does what you expect. That's why Daddy's little girl always tells the truth.
2: She does tell the truth. Always.
1: And her father?
2: I abominate lies.
1: You won't even lie to yourself. Then tell me this. Weren't you happy when Lorna and I broke up? Didn't it save your happy home?
2: I can see that coming here was a mistake.
1: You're a hypocrite,
2: I'm sorry.
1: Professor. This whole thing was your doing, and I'll never let you forget it.
2: Goodbye, Mark.
1: Wait a minute. There's something you should know.
2: What's that?
1: I'm being paroled next week. Tell that to your daughter. Maybe it'll improve her health.
2: Of course I'm pleased, Harold. It's just that I'd much rather see a new book of mine published than a new edition of an old book.
3: Well, you can't argue with success. People never seem to tire of the Seven Secrets of Shakespeare.
2: I suppose I shouldn't complain. It does buy the groceries.
3: Just cash the royalty checks and be happy. Now, tell me how Lorna's doing. Feeling any better?
2: Oh, still a bit run down, I guess.
3: Well, that's too bad. I suppose you know that young man, Kramer, that he's out of prison.
2: For about 2 months now, I gather.
3: He hasn't been in touch with Lorna?
2: No, and I don't think he will be.
3: Funny thing is, he's been in touch with us.
2: With you? Whatever for?
3: Well, actually, it seems he went to Merritt Bob's first.
2: My first publishers?
3: Yes, talked to everyone who would talk to him. Then he approached members of my own staff. He even tried to get an appointment with me, but I put him off.
2: What do you suppose he wants? He's an embittered young man, you know.
3: Well, I spoke to George Merritt. He didn't know about Lorna and this fellow Kramer. He thought Kramer was an article writer looking for biographical material. George said that he seemed to know an awful lot about you already.
2: I don't much like the idea of someone like that snooping into my life.
3: Why do you suppose he's doing it?
2: Hard to say. Rancor, I suppose. Hopes he can find something unpleasant in my past.
4: I'll get it, Lorna.
2: Hello?
5: Professor Kittredge?
2: Yes?
5: Mark Kramer, Professor.
2: Oh. Yes, I was just speaking about you the other day with my publisher.
5: I'd like to see you, Professor, this evening, if that's possible.
2: See me? Or Lorna?
5: No, just you. If Lorna wants to be there, that's her business. Something tells me she'd rather stay away.
2: Can you give me some idea of why you want to see me?
5: You might say it's a business matter.
6: Who is it, Daddy?
5: What time would be good for you, Professor?
2: Make it about 9.
5: I'll make it exactly 9.
6: Daddy, you look so strange. Who was that on the phone?
2: It was Mark Kramer, Lorna.
6: Mark?
2: He's asked me to see him at 9 tonight. I have no idea what he wants to say, but whatever it is, I'm sure it won't be anything pleasant.
6: I'd rather not be here.
2: I didn't think you would. Mark blames me for what happened in court, not you. He refuses to admit that it was your own love of truth.
6: My love of truth? Daddy, you never understood me yourself. How could you explain me to someone else? I didn't love truth. I loved Mark.
2: You did what you had to do. What your conscience told you to do.
6: My conscience? Is that what I was satisfying? That small little voice inside
2: me? It can be a loud voice, darling. A very compelling voice.
6: But I still hear it. It's still talking to me. And you know what it's saying? You fool. You fool, you fool.
2: Lorna.
6: I think I'll go out now, Daddy. Right now.

0: Good evening, Professor.
1: Hello, Mark. Come in.
0: Thank you. Nice of you to see me. I wasn't sure of my reception after the last time. So you're using a cane these days, Professor?
1: Yes, a touch of gout. Mark, I hope you weren't expecting to see Lorna. She's not here.
0: No, I didn't expect to see her.
1: Would you care to come to the point of this visit?
0: Yes, Professor. I'll come to the point. I've come to see you about truth.
1: Oh, must we, Mark? Really? I mean, these philosophical discussions are meat and drink to old campus fogies like me, but I'm rather tired of the subject right now, very tired of it.
0: Frankly, I'm a little exhausted by it myself. I've just spent 2 months in search of it, and I didn't even know what I was looking for.
1: You've been digging up things about me, haven't you? I hope you enjoyed yourself.
0: No, I didn't. You see, I made the mistake of talking to your enemies. The publishers you dropped, the friends you no longer see, the scholars you had disputes with.
1: And what did you get out of that?
0: Nothing. Your enemies didn't have the truth about you, Professor. Only your friends did. Like Avery Hayes.
1: Avery Hayes?
0: Oh, I'm glad to see you remember the name. Strange how few people do. Even though you dedicated your fourth, or was it your fifth, book to him. George Merritt knew him, of course. Mr. Merritt called you Avery's benefactor. Said that Hayes was an alcoholic that you took care of for many years.
1: He was my friend.
0: Yes, he was a good friend, and you were good to him. That was one chapter of your past that you had every reason to be proud of, wasn't
1: it? Avery's been dead for 10 years. What did you want from him?
0: Nothing, Professor. I just thought a man like that deserved a little recognition, if only for his past association with you. So I talked to people who knew him, his old pals, his family. He still has a brother alive, you know, a crotchety old fellow in the terminal ward at the county hospital. His name's Ezra. Perfect name for the old boy. And you know what? He still has the junk Hayes left when he died. That pitiful collection of books and papers.
1: You don't expect me to believe that about Avery's papers? Avery never kept anything, not a thing. He was a foolish, drunken old...
0: He was also brilliant, wasn't he? Went to the university on a scholarship. You only beat him out for top honors because of his drinking.
1: You're talking about 40 years
0: ago. He was drunk and he was dishonest, too, wasn't he, Professor? That was how he sustained that wild life of his, by selling his scholastic services to anybody who could pay for
1: them. It's not different today.
0: Yes. That's what Avery said in his letter. The one he wrote to a woman named Jean. I didn't know who Jean was or why Avery never mailed the letter, but there it was. Avery said he was cleaning up $100, $200 a month and would surely be able to pay back all he owed before the end of the semester. And then he mentioned the thesis. The big job he was doing, that he expected $300 for that job alone. You know which thesis I mean, Professor?
1: Please go. Get out of here. I've had enough of this lying filth.
0: The Seven Secrets of Shakespeare. Sounds like a mystery story, doesn't it? But it was quite a piece of work. And it became more than just a college thesis. It became a world-famous book. It made your reputation, Professor.
1: You're a liar. A liar. You know nothing about it.
0: You paid Avery for his work and put your name on it. You might have done as well yourself, but you were young and lazy and you had the money to pay for it. Then you discovered how good it really was, and it was too late for both of you to change the course of history.
1: Get out of this house now. Get out.
0: I'm going, Professor. I just wanted you to hear this little story about truth. And also to tell you that I have Avery Hayes' letter.
1: What did you say?
0: I have his letter, Professor. It tells the whole story. Good night.
1: Mark!
0: You told me to go, and I'm going.
1: You filthy animal! Oh, get rich! Kill you, monster! I'll fire it! Kill you! Kill you, you animal!
2: Daddy!
1: Kill you!
2: Daddy!
1: Like a wild!
2: Daddy!
1: Wild beast!
2: Oh, my! What have you done?
1: Lorna.
2: Daddy.
1: Lorna. Oh, thank heaven you're here.
2: Oh.
1: Thank heaven.
2: Look at his head. Oh, dear Lord.
1: You saw what happened.
2: Oh.
1: What the crazy fool did. He attacked me.
2: You killed him with your cane.
1: He attacked me, Lorna. Oh. You know how much he hated me? I had to defend myself.
2: No, I saw what happened. I saw you strike him from behind.
1: No, Kitty, no.
0: He tried to kill me. That's why I hit him.
2: Oh, Daddy, I saw everything. You killed Mark. You did it deliberately. That's the truth. You always taught me to tell the truth. It's the only important thing. The truth.
3: I'll be back shortly with a final thought. Oliver Wendell Holmes said, "All I mean by truth is the road I can't help traveling." Well, Professor Kitteridge traveled his road, and despite his good intentions, it turned out to be the road to hell. Is there a moral to our story? It's not that truth is so bad, but Samuel Butler said, "Truth should not be absolutely lost sight of, but it should not be talked about and be promised." Our cast included Agnes Moorhead, Mandel Kramer, Santos Ortega, Ian Martin, and Dan Ocko. Associate Director, Marlon Swing. 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

0: Stay with us throughout the night on Old Time Radio USA as Hyman Brown's Mystery Theater continues in just a moment.
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14: Sure, Danny. Ladies and gentlemen, the makers of Dream Shampoo are pleased to present the ninth in a series of new programs written by Phil Rapp, produced by Carlton Alsop, and starring Don Ameche, Danny Thomas, and Francis Lang producing...

0: Francis. For the last 8 weeks, ladies and gentlemen, Don Ameche has tried unsuccessfully to help Danny Thomas overcome his morbid fear of the microphone. Danny's condition has become steadily worse, and he remains steadfastly concealed in a broom closet. This evening, a rumor sped through the corridors of NBC that he was becoming violent.
1: Turn it
0: naturally,
1: down a little,
0: Don Ameche,
1: Don?
0: Who considers
2: sure,
0: Danny his
2: Danny.
0: Personal charge.
2: First time I ever saw a radio in a broom closet.
1: It's not a radio, it's a ventilator.
2: A ventilator?
1: Sure, I can hear all the programs. I listen in while you're rehearsing, too.
2: You mean you can hear everything we say?
1: Mm-hmm.
2: Everything?
1: Every single word. I heard you this afternoon, Don.
2: Well, now you understand, Danny, that people sometimes say things that...
1: Yeah, sure, but they don't have to say them so loud and so often.
2: Well, honest, Danny, I didn't mean to
1: say
2: anything...
1: It's funny, don't it? Kind of like getting your nose caught in a ringer, isn't it?
2: Yeah, and we should stop twisting the handle.
1: Yeah. Well, look, I'll let you take your nose out of the bucket if you say you're sorry.
2: I'm sorry. I said it 50 times.
1: You don't sound sincere enough. I don't know.
2: Well, how sincere can a man sound?
1: Listen, I'll show you some real sincerity. Wait till I tune in the ventilator.
0: Not 50%.
1: Listen to that.
0: Not 75%,
1: uh-huh.
0: But 100% luster for your hair
1: how
0: when you shampoo
1: that?
0: With Dreen.
1: Now, that's real sincerity. Tell him, Toby.
0: Yes, never before Dreen could any shampoo bring out all the sparkle, all the brilliance, all the luster of your hair. 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
1: That's what I call sincerity. 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
2: Not 50%, not 75%. 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S-O-R-R-Y.
1: Okay. Now you can beat it.
2: Well, I will as soon as you give me back my pants.
1: There they are on the end of the mop.
0: And now here is your host for the evening.
2: Now, wait a minute till I put on my pants.
0: Certainly.
1: How do you like that? A two-way ventilator. He's got them on now, Toby. Go ahead.
0: And now here is your host for the evening, Don Ameche.
2: Thank you, ladies and gentlemen, and good evening.
3: What happened to you, Don? You look like you've...

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1: What's the real reason?
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1: Somebody shut that ventilator.
3: Get shut.
1: Thanks. That'll keep him quiet. Now, about this interior decorator, Carmen.
4: Excuse me, sir. Mr. Dragon, I hate to be brusque, but I'm a very busy man. Lots of places to decorate. And there's a Quonset hut on West
1: Carmen,
4: Adams.
1: Carmen, why don't you tell Mr. Gordon what you want and let him run along?
5: Well, I don't know if he can find the house, Don. We haven't put the number up yet.
4: I'll attend to it. Pink neon numerals with a blue halo. Ravaging.
5: Well, the house is in the middle of the block on Goober Street. You'll recognize it, because it has a very wide back porch.
4: A wide back porch?
5: Well, it's not exactly a back porch, because it's really on the side of the house. But our front door is at the side, so that kind of moves it around.
1: Then it's a front porch.
5: No, there is a front porch, but that's way around in the back.
4: The front door is on the side, the back porch is in front, and the front porch is in the back?
5: Depends on which way you're facing, really.
1: Carmen, are there windows in the roof?
5: There were three, but we had them plastered over. Anyway, I don't think you can miss the place, Mr. Gordon. It's got a pretty vine with big yellow flowers.
4: A vine, huh? Does it belong to the Arbutus family?
5: No, I think the family who moved out was named Kelly. They left it there. Good-looking vine.
1: Sure. Creeping Kelly.
4: I'll find it. Just tell me what period the house is furnished in now, Mr. Dragon.
5: Well, it's kind of mixed up. In the living room, we have Louis XIV. The bedrooms are Louis XII. And in the attic, you'll find Louis Delancey.
1: Louis Delancey?
5: My brother-in-law. He lives up there with a goat.
4: Rather stuffy in here, isn't it? Might we have some air?
5: Sure. I'll open the ventilator. How's that?
2: That's fine, Carmen. Thanks.
1: Is that Thomas again?
4: I beg your pardon?
1: Nothing, Mr. Gordon. Why don't you go out and decorate Carmen's house?
4: Yes. Mr. Dragon, if you don't object, I should like to do the entire house in 18th century French. I know where you can lay your hands on a stunning bed.
2: Yeah, but he wants a place to put his body.
4: I beg your pardon?
1: I didn't say anything.
4: Yes. This is a 7-foot Louis the 16th bed.
5: Well, if you don't object, we prefer twin beds.
1: Why should he object?
4: It's a pity, though. Such a beautiful bed. Louis the 16th.
2: Cut it in half and make 2 Louis the 8th.
4: I beg your pardon?
1: I didn't say anything.
4: Yes. Mr. Dragon, how would you feel about Duncan Fife in your house?
5: Oh, we can't take any more boarders unless my brother-in-law...
1: Carmen! Duncan Fife is a style of furniture.
2: No kidding, I thought it was a musical instrument.
4: I beg your pardon?
1: I didn't say anything. Let me close that ventilator.
2: Hey, wait, Don, don't close!
6: How do you like that? Shuts the ventilator right in my face. Big interior decorator. What's so tough about being an interior decorator? All you need is a sense of color, taste, arrangement, design, and contrast. That's 5 senses. And what's 5 senses? Nickels. I got a quarter. I could be 5 interior decorators. Such a big thing. I bet I could decorate this broom closet to look just like the Taj Mahal. I could even decorate the Taj Mahal to look like a broom closet. Sure, I'll move the mops over here, drape the vacuum cleaner with Amici's pants. Now, this Clorox bottle would make a nice lamp, sort of give the whole thing a touch of color. And I could use the bucket for a lampshade. Now, that's a little pale. You got it, huh? The bucket's a little pale. Wow, oh, I'm murdered tonight. Oh, but I'm really an interior decorator, though. Oh, rugs, drapes, chairs, sofas, beds, they're all under my skin. Makes it tough to get my clothes on, but... What's a few lumps to a great man like me? Chippendale Heppelwhite Thomas, the greatest interior decorator in the world. Gee, I can see me now in my famous establishment. And that tremendous sign outside. We fix flats. I'll show the world new designs for living. Why not? It's a free country. I'm a decorator. I mean, a citizen. Now, some people make a table from a worn-out cobbler's bench. Some people make an icebox from an old grandfather's watch.

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I'll paint the walls red and purple, the ceiling blue and green, with rainbows interspersed to break the gloom. 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Now with every step you'll luxuriate, you'll sink into the rug. Instead of wool, I'll make it solid sheep. I'll put the mattress in the tub and the pillow in the sink, so you can bathe and wash your hair while you're asleep. And your ceilings will be 4 feet high. If you kneel, you'll have plenty of headroom. Why, if not for my modern, ingenious ideas, you know you'd have to sleep in the bedroom. I'll put the chair on the table on the couch. That'll give you all the space you need. I'll make the stove look like the lamp, and the lamp look like the stove. But you'll have to get into the oven to read. Forever hamburger. Now, wait a minute. Give me a chance. Give me a chance here. Let me tell you about my most exciting contribution to interior decorating. It was the beginning of Brooklyn Renaissance and is familiarly known as sacrificing animated mobile formaldehyde love seat. You may well ask, what is the sacrificing animated mobile formaldehyde love seat? Look, I'll explain it to you step by step. Now, sacrificing is a divided word. Sac being a container. Rif is a native of Morocco, and icing is a sweet stuff on the top of cake. Animated is next. Anna is something left over from the King of Siam. And mated is getting married. Mobile is obvious. Mo runs a hamburger joint in Toledo. And Bill is my brother who owns a saloon. Formaldehyde starts with form, which means the shape of a person. Al is a guy in a secondhand business. D is the way they say the in Brooklyn. And hide is to conceal something. So, in short, my invention, the sacrificing animated mobile formaldehyde love seat, is a native of Morocco who goes into Moe's hamburger joint where he meets Anna, who's shaped like a person with sweet stuff on top, left over by the King of Siam. So he marries her in Toledo. And as they say in Brooklyn, in honor of the celebration of this connubial blister, they visit my brother Bill's saloon and wind up happily ever after in Al's secondhand joint loaded under a love seat. So if you need decoration, just leave it all to me, and you will have a house that's talked about. Now I visualize the place completed. I can see myself there now. Yeah! Richard, open the door. Let me out.

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0: now Don Ameche and Francis Langford as John and Blanche Bickerson, with Danny Thomas as Brother Amos in The Honeymoon Is Over. The Bickersons have retired. Mrs. Bickerson dozes in fits and starts as husband John, cursed with the rarest type of insomnia in the annals of medical history, fights another losing battle during an acute stage of his chronic malady. Listen.
1: Oh, not again. John, cut it out.
2: Cut it out, Blanche.
1: Stop that foolish giggling. What's the matter with you?
2: What's the matter, Blanche?
1: You're giggling like a girl at her first party. What are you dreaming about?
2: Party girl.
1: What?
2: What? What'd you say, Blanche?
1: I'm just not going to stand for it. One of us is going to have to sleep in the kitchen.
2: Take the blanket with you.
1: I'm not moving. If you're going to snore your head off and giggle all night, get out of the bedroom.
2: Blanche, why don't you leave me alone?
1: I'll bet I haven't had 10 minutes sleep all night. And then I had a terrible dream.
2: That's too bad.
1: If I have a dream again that you kiss Gloria Gooseby, I'll never speak to you again as long as I live. You ought to be ashamed of yourself.
3: Oh.
2: What?
1: In front of a whole room full of people, too.
2: Blanche, have you gone crazy?
1: Don't try to get out of it. Everybody saw you.
2: Nobody saw me. You dreamed it.
1: That's a pretty poor excuse, John Bickerson.
2: I don't have to make any excuse. I didn't do anything. Can I help it if you dream I kissed Gloria Gooseby? Can she help it?
1: I noticed she didn't try to stop you.
2: She never tries to stop me. I wouldn't kiss Gloria Gooseby if she were the last woman on earth. I hate Gloria Gooseby. Now, are you satisfied?
1: Maybe I am, but you're going to have to explain to her husband, Leo.
2: Explain what?
1: There would have been an awful fight. Lucky for you, I woke up just as he came in.
2: What are you going to do with a woman like that? You better see a psychiatrist, Blanche.
1: That's right. Try and make me believe I'm crazy. Have me put away in an institution. Lock me in a padded cell.
2: Nobody's gonna lock you in a padded cell.
1: Let me spend the rest of my life in a restraining sheet. Nobody to talk to. Always alone.
2: Blanche!
1: Why don't you come and visit me, John?
2: You're putting on this act to ruin my night's sleep. You've succeeded.
1: My brother Amos warned me about marrying you.
2: Amos.
1: Believe me, I'm finding out plenty now. The things you said when I first met you. Such promises. Before you married me, you told me you were well off.
2: I was, but I didn't know it. Good night, Blanche.
1: We barely have enough to eat. Everybody makes a good salary except you. Why don't you get a paying job?
2: Oh, now, don't go maligning my job. It pays fine.
1: The minute I ask you for an extra few dollars, you jump down my throat.
2: Listen, last month you went to the doctor 3 times. You got fitted for new glasses. You had 2 teeth pulled. $70 for your own private pleasure. You think I'm made of money?
1: You're the one who wastes it. You throw it away on silly things.
2: I deny myself everything. I save every nickel I can. How do I throw money away?
1: Didn't you pay $22 for that fire extinguisher?
2: Well, certainly.
1: We've had it a whole year and never used it once.
2: I'll set fire to the house in the morning.
1: Why don't you return it and get your money back?
2: Okay, I'll take it back tomorrow.
1: You say it, but you won't do it. Take it back to the store now.
2: What?
1: Go on, get up and take the fire extinguisher back.
2: Blanche, you must be out of your mind. It's 2:30 in the morning.
1: Wake the man up. He has no business selling it to you in the first place.
2: Blanche, as sure as you're born, if I take that fire extinguisher back, the house will burn down.
1: I wish it would. I hate this pest hole. My pantry is overrun with ants.
2: Ants in your pantry.
1: You talk about wasting money. We could have had that lovely bungalow in Westwood if you hadn't insisted on buying an automobile.
2: Oh, a man's got to have an automobile.
1: But that bungalow is only a stone's throw from the bus line.
2: Got no time to throw stones at buses. Blanche, all I want to do is sleep.
1: Sure, sleep your life away. That's the trouble with you. You have no initiative. Look at Mel Shaw. He came to California 6 years ago without a dime in his pocket.
2: Mm.
1: He borrowed a basket from a hardware store and peddled little statues from door to door. What do you suppose he's worth today?
2: Nothing, and he still owes for the basket. Blanche, it's almost 3:00.
1: Amos has the right idea. He's in politics now. He's running for assemblyman in the 5th Ward.
2: He couldn't run for dog catcher.
1: I bet he'll be elected. You'll see. He's a good politician.
2: What do you know about politics? You've never even voted in your life.
1: I did yesterday. 8 times.
2: 8 times?
1: Amos showed me how. It's so simple. All you have to do is use a different name each time. We copied them off tombstones.
2: A political ghoul. Now, you stay out of that racket. Do you hear me, Blanche?
1: I think it's a wonderful business. You ought to go into politics, John. There's a fortune in it. I read only yesterday where some senator was put in jail for grafting $100,000. Why don't you do it?
2: Jail for grafting?
1: No, be a senator or something. Maybe you and Amos could be the next governors of Georgia.
2: Now I know what they mean by strange bedfellows. Why don't you let me sleep, Blanche? You know we're going to have to be up late tomorrow night.
1: What for?
2: What for? Have you forgotten it's my boss's silver wedding anniversary?
1: Heavens, is tomorrow Monday?
2: Yes, tomorrow's Monday.
1: I'll have to have your blue suit pressed.
2: It's a formal dinner. I'm wearing my new tuxedo.
1: It won't be here until Tuesday.
2: It's here now.
1: No, it isn't.
2: It is, too. I looked in the closet yesterday.
1: Did you look today?
2: I don't have to. Tuxedos can't walk away.
1: I'll let Amos borrow it.
2: That's fine. You what?
1: I lent your tuxedo to Amos. He's making a campaign speech tomorrow night at the garbage men's ball.
2: Blanche, you didn't dare give that no-good tramp my new tuxedo.
1: Don't you call my brother a tramp.
2: Now, look,
1: you've got
2: Blanche.
1: A lot of nerve, John Biggerson, to take such an attitude towards a man who's putting himself out in order to make life easier for his constituents.
2: Blanche.
1: It's a formal affair, and you can't expect him to attend in a business suit.
2: But it's all right for me to go to a formal affair in my overalls, huh?
1: Now, don't get hysterical.
2: Oh, why do you do this to me? I saved for 6 months to get that tuxedo. I gave up my lunches. My money. My $100 bill.
1: What's the matter with
2: you? Oh, this is the end. I had a $100 bill in the breast pocket.
1: Where'd you get it?
2: Everybody at the office chipped in to buy the boss a present. I was holding the money. Blanche, if Amos finds it, I'll never get it back.
1: Maybe he won't find it. Go to sleep.
2: Go to sleep. I'll be branded a thief. He'll never believe me. I can't call him up. He'll suspect something's fishy. He probably found the money. Maybe he didn't. I'll wait up all night. Can't sleep now anyway. Never sleep another wink as long. Hello, hello. The phone's dead. It's leaking.
1: Put down that bottle of bourbon, silly. Oh.
2: Maybe it's Amos. Maybe he found the... Oh, no! Oh, put the lights on.
1: The lights are on. You're in the closet.
2: Oh. Hello?
3: Jacko, this is Amos.
2: I think he found it. Hello, Amos. Are you dressed?
3: Why would I be dressed at 3 o'clock in the morning?
2: Well, I figured maybe you were making a campaign speech. How's my tuxedo? Does it fit?
3: Sure, it fits fine. I had the pants shortened a little.
2: Uh-huh. I don't think he found it.
3: Oh, it's a swell tuxedo, Jocko. Nice, roomy pocket.
2: He found it.
3: In the pants.
2: He didn't find it. Did you try on the coat, Amos?
3: No, I left it at the tailor's. I'm having it let out a little.
2: What's the tailor's name? Quick.
3: What do you want to know for?
2: Well, it's the wrong coat. They gave me the wrong coat. I'll take it back and send you the right one.
3: Oh, it's the right coat, all right, Jocko.
2: It is, huh? He found it.
3: What are you mumbling about?
2: Nothing. How's the pockets in the coat? Are they roomy?
3: They hold enough, I guess. Oh, the reason I call is to tell you I won't be needing a tuxedo after all.
2: Oh, you won't, huh?
3: No, I'm giving up politics. I found an easier way to pick up some dough.
2: That settles it. He's got my $100.
3: What?
2: I was talking to Blanche. I'll pick up the suit in the morning.
3: Okay, Jacko. Good night.
2: Drop dead. Now what do I do? I don't know whether Chisler found the money or not. Won't be able to sleep.
1: Oh, go to sleep, John. He didn't find the money.
2: Oh, how do you know, Blanche?
1: Because I went through the pockets before I gave him the tuxedo.
2: Honest? Honest, did you, Blanche?
1: Of course I did.
2: Oh, thank heaven. You've got the $100.
1: No, I haven't. I bought a new evening gown with it.
2: Oh!
1: Good night, John. Oh.

0: This is Toby Reed reminding you, for lovely, lustrous hair, use Dreen. 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And now here is
1: Don Ameche wishing you good days, good nights, and good luck until we meet again.
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1: The Abbott and Costello program, starring Bud Abbott and Lou Costello, brought to you by Camel, the cigarette of costlier, properly aged tobaccos. The Abbott and Costello program, with the music of Carl Hoff and his orchestra, our singing star, Amy Arnell, and spotlighting that chunky, chubby little cherub, who, when caught putting a needle and thread in his Uncle Artie Stebbins' pocket because he heard him say he was going out on a tear, calmly said...

0: Costello.
1: Costello.
0: Come here. Come here. Let me look at
2: it. Oh, what do you want, Abbott? What do you want?
1: Well, what are you doing in those pajamas?
2: Oh, Abbott. Pajamas? Hey, Abbott, I've been up all night figuring out my income tax. And boy, am I happy.
1: Why?
2: I'm going to pay less than I ever paid before.
1: How is that?
2: I put the government down as a dependent.
1: Listen, Costello, why do you ask me to help you with your income tax?
2: Oh, why should I ask you?
1: Well, because I happen to have a business school diploma, and that makes me a certified public accountant.
2: I beg your pardon? That makes you what?
1: A certified public accountant.
2: Well, I got electricity in my hair. Does that make me a bridge lamp?
1: I all. Talk sense, please. Let me see your income tax blank.
2: Oh, I'm not using a blank this year, Abbott. I'm making out my tax return on my handkerchief.
1: On a handkerchief? What's the idea?
2: This year I'm paying through the nose.
1: That's ridiculous. First, tell me. Who has to file an income tax? Now, do you know?
2: Everybody but babies.
1: Why not babies?
2: Because they can't tell you what they want taken off.
1: Costello, look, will you be serious? What does the blank say about salaries?
2: Well, it says like this. Where did I read it?
1: Read it carefully.
2: Yeah. Salaries are income received from others consisting of wages, fees, commission, bonuses, and other compensation for personal services and interest accrued in excess of exemption, and anyone around my base is it. How did that get in there?
1: Look, what does it say? What does it say about Schedule A?
2: Oh, Schedule A.
1: Yes.
2: Schedule A. It says see paragraph 5, Schedule B.
1: Well, what does Schedule B say?
2: It says run around paragraph B and detour to paragraph 7.
1: Now look, never mind. What does it say in paragraph 7?
2: It says you won't give up, eh?
1: Oh. Look, let's go back to schedule. Let's go back to Schedule A. Read it. Go ahead.
2: All right. Now, Schedule A says, Section 4 says...
1: Yes.
2: Total net short-term capital gains enter as item 10. Column 5, upper 6, lower 7. Stick them up, Lone Ranger. I've got you covered.
1: Now,
2: will
1: you cut out the silliness, Costello? I'll answer this question. What is your income?
2: Oh, about 3 o'clock in the morning.
1: No. I'm talking about your income, less withholding tax. The answer to that is obvious.
2: Obvious?
1: Mm-hmm.
2: Okay, I'll write the answer down.
1: Now, go ahead.
2: How do you spell obvious?
1: No. I better break the question up for you.
2: Okay. Hey, Everett.
1: What?
2: After you got it broken up, will you do me a favor?
1: What?
2: Throw it away.
1: Look, let's go on with the next question. Are you living with husband and wife?
2: I have no wife, and I'm not living with my husband.
1: Oh. Oh, you left him, eh? Why did you do it?
2: Ah, because he was very mean to me, and he beat me over the head with one of the children. Wait a minute! I haven't got no husband. I'm an old maid.
1: Look, Costello, if you're single, what are the names of your parents?
2: Papa and Mama. Now.
1: What was your mother's name before she got married?
2: I don't know. I didn't know her then.
1: Oh. Well, we'll come back to that later. Remember, you can't cheat or you'll deprive the government of money they need.
2: What do they need it for?
1: Well, for instance, the government needs money to build bridges. Do you know why we have to have more bridges?
2: Sure, to keep the taxpayers coming across.
1: No. We need the money for public works. Like, for instance, the FHA. Do you know anything about the FHA?
2: Is that anything like OB?
1: What is OB?
2: That's B.O., spelled backwards.
1: No, Costello. The FHA is the Federal Housing Administration. Now, suppose you wanted to build a house for $10,000 and you only had $7,000. What would you do?
2: Marry a dame with $3,000.
1: Now, there's no sense talking money with you. You don't even know the difference between capital and labor.
2: Oh, yes, I do. If I loan you $10, that's capital.
1: That's right.
2: But when I try to get it back, that's labor.
1: Now, there you go again. Look, here, I'll explain it to you. Capital is the useful expenditure that employs labor. For example, you go into a store and you spend a dollar.
2: What do I buy?
1: That doesn't make any difference.
2: It makes a difference to me. When I spend a dollar, I want to know what I'm getting, brother.
1: I'm only using...
2: Thank you, Mom.
1: Never mind. When you listen to me, I'm trying to straighten out your affairs here. I'm only trying to use that as an example. I'm trying to make a point.
2: Yeah, but you're shooting my money.
1: I'm only trying to show you how money circulates. Suppose you spend a dollar. It starts to circulate. 30 cents of your dollar might wind up in the pocket of some man in New Hampshire.
2: What's his name?
1: What's whose name?
2: That guy in New Hampshire that just gripped me for 30 cents.
1: No. That's just an illustration. The man could be in Florida.
2: How do you like that? Now he went south with my 30 cents.
1: Costello, you know so little about money, it's a wonder you are able to pay your taxes at all.
2: Oh, I got all the money I need to pay my taxes.
1: Then what is worrying you?
2: Where I can borrow a couple of bucks to live on.
1: Oh, no. Why, that's the silliest thing I ever heard of. Listen, Costello, no matter how much taxes there are, The government always leaves you something.
2: Oh, yeah. Do you know my girlfriend, Lena Gessler?
1: Yes.
2: Well, she walked into the tax office wearing a hat by Dashé, a dress by Schiaparelli, and jewels by Tiffany. And when she got through paying her taxes...
1: What happened?
2: She walked out wearing a beer bottle by Schlitz.
1: Ah. What kind of...

0: Look at a map of the United States. Let your eyes travel to practically any town on that map, and there'll be a place where some doctor was asked the question, "What cigarette do you smoke, doctor?" Three leading independent research organizations put the question to 113,000 doctors from border to border, from coast to coast. And the brand most named by doctors was Camel's. Certainly, you'll say, if you're a Camel smoker now, why not? Why shouldn't a doctor go for that rich, full flavor and cool mildness just as I do? And if you're not a Camel smoker, try a pack right away.
1: According to a recent nationwide survey, more doctors smoke Camels than any other cigarette.
2: It's Carl Hoff and the Camel Orchestra with their swing styling of Who's Sorry Now?

0: Costello. Costello, will you please listen to me? Tomorrow's the deadline to pay your income tax. Now, where are you going to get the money?
1: I don't know, Abbott. Will you loan me the money?
0: No, sorry, Costello. I never loan money. You loan money to a person and you lose his friendship.
1: That's all right, Abbott. I've got too many friends anyway. I need some money.
2: I beg your pardon, fatty boy. I gotta get a message through to my wife. Could I use your fountain pen? Your fountain pen? Your fountain pen?
1: My fountain pen?
2: No, your telephone.
1: Okay, there's the phone over there.
2: Oh, thank you, thank you. Hello, operator. I want to talk to my wife in Glendale. In Glendale. In Glendale.
1: Glendale?
2: No, Pasadena. The number is 135-711-4684. 2.
1: It's a good thing that it's not a dial telephone.
2: Oh, okay, operator, I'll wait.
0: Costello, why do you let this fella come in here in the middle of our business and cause all this disturbance?
2: Now, don't get excited, buddy. This is a very important call. My wife has been getting out of line lately, and I gotta tell her off.
0: Oops,
2: that's it. Hello, Emma. Yeah? Yeah, this is me. Oh, is that so? Well, you can expect me home in 15 minutes. What? Well, put it back on the stove and keep it hot for me. Goodbye.
3: Oh, you sort of tore her off, mister. You think she'll do it?
2: Why, sure. She knows I can't wash dishes in cold water. Oh, so long, fatty boy. Fatty boy. Boy.
3: Boy?
2: No, stubby.
0: Now, look, you've got to get the money to pay your taxes. Hey, come on. Let's go across the hall to Mrs. Niles. Now, look, talk nice to her, Costello. She might loan you the money.
4: Hello, Mr. Abbott. Oh, you brought back the wash tub you borrowed.
0: What? What wash tub?
4: Oh, pardon me. That's Costello.
1: Now, I wish you hadn't said that, Mrs. Niles. I was just going to tell you that you look like $1 million.
4: Costello, you never saw $1 million.
1: That's right. You look like something I never saw before.
0: Now, don't talk like that, Costello. I think Mrs. Niles is beautiful. She has a lovely smile.
4: Oh, thank you, Mr. Abbott. I should have a lovely smile. I go to see my dentist twice every year.
1: Yes, ma'am. Once for each tooth.
4: Talk if I were you, Costello. I just saw your latest picture called The Little Giant.
1: Oh, you did? How'd you like it?
4: Oh, I thought it was very funny.
1: Thank you.
4: But with you in it, they should have called it The Oversized Wart.
5: I heard you tell Costello off, dear. Oh, you're so refreshing, dear. You're my little grapefruit.
4: Oh, no, get it. You're my little grapefruit.
5: Oh, no, I insist that you're my little grapefruit.
4: And I insist that you're my little grapefruit.
1: Ladies and gentlemen, you just heard from a couple of old squirts.
2: Costello,
0: remember what you're here for.
1: Oh, yes. Mrs. Niles, I need money to pay my income tax. Could you loan me $500, please?
4: $500? Mm-hmm. Don't be absurd, Costello. I haven't that much money.
1: Didn't you get any money from the accident?
4: I haven't. I never had any accident.
1: Don't tell me you were born with that push.
4: Costello, I refuse to argue with you. You're no gentleman. In my day, men didn't fight with women.
1: In your day, the men were too busy fighting the Indians.
4: Oh, no.
0: Well, you certainly fixed yourself with Mrs. Niles. What are you going to do now? Hey, wait a minute. Why don't you call your Aunt May? She has a stocking full.
1: I'd rather call Betty Grable. She's got two stockings full.
0: Look, you've got to get the money somewhere, Costello. Let's go around the neighborhood and see if you can get it from some of your friends, huh?
1: Okay. Hey, look, Abbott. It's the actress, Bessie May Mucho. Hello, Miss Mucho.
6: Hello, boy.
0: Aren't you working today, Miss Mucho?
6: Well, I was working in a picture at Om Geom, and they had to postpone it. The leading man had a severe attack of streptococcus.
0: Streptococcus?
1: Ah, sure, Abby, you know what streptococcus is. That's where you get those little boobs in your tussles.
0: Listen, Bessie, Costello's trying to borrow some money to pay his income tax.
6: Well, that's easy. Whenever I need cash, I go to the bank.
1: Bank?
6: Yes. Didn't you ever get any cash from a bank?
1: No, every time I go, I write a cheek. It bounces.
6: Well, I must be going now, boys. Good luck to you, Mr. Costello, and off we in a train to you.
1: And a hot weenie sandwich to you, too.
0: Costello, do you realize that your income tax payment has to be in tomorrow? Oh, here, let's stop in here and see our old friend Scotty Brown. We'll take a chance.
7: I wish you would not knock on my door, laddies. When you come to my house, it's bad. It wakes up the termites and they start chewing on the foundation.
1: Hey, Scotty, old friend, I'm in trouble and I need $500 to pay my income tax.
7: Oh, I'd like to help you, laddie, but I just suffered a terrible financial setback.
0: Financial setback? What happened?
7: Well, I bought a pound of rice for supper. And when I was counting the kernels to see that I got a full pound, a terrible thing happened. One of the kernels rolled down the drain pipe.
0: Well, Costello, this is what you get for waiting until the last minute to pay your taxes. Now, yeah, what are you going to do? What are you going to do?
1: Can you please loan me some money?
0: No, no, I'm sorry, Costello. I paid my taxes last week, and I don't have a cent. I'm a pauper.
1: Well, congratulations, Abbott. What was it, a boy or a girl?
0: Now,
1: I didn't know you were a pauper.
0: Will you stop the stances, please? Now, you need money to pay your taxes, don't you?
1: Yeah.
0: Well, why don't you go into this phone booth right here and call up your Uncle Artie Stebbins? He's got plenty of money.
1: Well, that's a good idea, Rabbit.
0: I'll let him loosen up.
1: Good old Uncle Artie Stebbins. He wouldn't turn me down.
8: Number, please.
1: Operator, give me my Uncle Artie Stebbins. Beverly Hills, 312.
9: Hello?
1: Hello, Uncle Artie. This is Louis Costello. How are you, Uncle Artie?
9: Just fine. What can I do for you, Louis?
1: Uncle Artie, I have to pay my income tax, and I wondered if you could loan me $500.
9: Talk louder. I can't hear you, Louie.
1: I said, could you loan me $500?
9: I can't hear you, Louie.
1: Could you loan me $500?
9: I can't hear a word, Louie.
8: Pardon me, Mr. Stebbins. This is the operator, and I can hear him very plain.
9: Then you loan him the money.
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0: Well, come on, Costello. 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
1: I can't, Abbott. I walked all over town. Nobody will loan me $500 to pay my taxes.
0: Well, it's your own fault. What do you do with all your money?
1: Well, it cost me a lot of money to live. Yesterday, I spent over $1,000 for car fare.
0: $1,000?
1: Yeah.
0: Oh, now, come. How could you spend $1,000 in one day for streetcar fare?
1: I forgot to ask for transfers.
0: Costello, why don't you save your money? 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Just think, Costello. If a depression came along, you'd have $20,000.
1: Suppose we don't have a depression in 10 years. There I am, stuck with all that money.
0: Costello, there's only one way to raise your tax money. You've got to borrow the money from a loan company. Come on, I think there's one down the street.
2: Pardon me, young man. Do you know how to get to the office of the OPA?
1: No, I don't.
2: Well, you go down this street, turn to the left, and the next block. Go 3 blocks to the right.
1: Wait a minute.
2: And then you...
1: Wait a minute! You! You asked me!
2: I asked you what?
1: How to get to the office of the OPA?
2: Well, you go down the street, turn to the left.
1: Will you get out of here, please?
0: Look, Costello, it's Melonhead.
1: Oh, Melonhead! Hey, I'm in a hurry, Melonhead. I gotta go across the street to the loan office to borrow some money. I'll see you later.
3: Wait a minute. Where are you gonna be later?
1: I don't know. I might be anywhere.
3: Oh, now I should chase all over town looking for you, huh? I should leave my poor, doubting wife sitting alone while I'm running all over town looking for you.
1: No, don't leave your wife. Stay with her. Stay with her every minute.
3: Oh, 24 hours a day, I gotta look at her ugly puss, huh? Well, what do you want to see me about, Costello?
1: I didn't want to see you.
3: Oh, don't want to see me, huh? And why did you say you'd see me later?
1: That's just the old expression like your father's mustache.
3: What's wrong? What's wrong with my father's mustache?
1: Nothing. I'd like to see it.
3: Oh, you would, huh? Get this guy. My father's been dead for 20 years. He wants me to dig him up just so he can see what his mustache is.
1: I'm trying to get money to pay my income tax. You come here, you're driving me to distraction.
3: I gotta drive you, huh? Too proud to walk.
1: I love walking. I think everybody should walk.
3: Oh, a fine thing. My brother John sells bicycles. But no, you say everybody should walk.
1: I've got none against bicycles. Thanks, John. I hope your brother sells a million bicycles. I hope he makes a fortune.
3: Sure. His income tax isn't high enough now, huh?
1: Look, Melonhead, I'll agree with you. Your brother's income tax is too high. He shouldn't pay so much.
3: Oh, he should cheat the government, huh?
1: Look, Melonhead, anybody that cheats the government is a no-good rat, a heel, a chiseler, and a thief.
3: Go on, hint. Go on, make my children ashamed of me.
1: Look, Melonhead, your children ain't ashamed of you. They've never been ashamed of you.
3: No, then why didn't they come to see me last summer in Alcatraz?
1: Will you wait
3: a minute? I hope you're satisfied, Costello. Now you've told everybody in the country I'm a convict. I ought to punch you right in your fat nose.
1: Now you've got me good and mad, Melonhead. Put up your hands.
3: All right, my hands are up.
1: And my hands are up.
3: And my hands are up.
1: And my hands are up.
3: All right, our hands are up. Well, what are you going to do about it?
1: Let's play patty cake.
0: Come on, Costello. Let's get into the loan office and get that tax money. Hurry up.
1: Abbott.
0: What?
1: I don't know whether I want to borrow any money from a loan company or not. Suppose my friends found it out.
0: Oh, nonsense. See that sign up there? Confidential loan company. Wait a minute. Here comes the man now.
1: Good morning. I would like to... I was just going to...
0: Shh.
1: All I want... This guy is losing compression.
4: I'm sorry, but you'll have to speak in a whisper. This is a confidential loan company. Understand? Everything here is strictly confidential. I am Mr. I.O. Silver. I arrange the loans.
1: Oh, I.O. Silver, the loan arranger.
4: I'll have to ask you a few simple questions. Where were you born?
1: I don't know.
4: But you must know. Where was your mother at the time?
1: She was in Chicago.
4: Then you were born in Chicago.
1: No, I wasn't. I was traveling with my Uncle Artie Stebbins at the time.
4: Tell me, will you talk sense
1: yes.
4: to man? Please. What day of the week were you born on?
1: Thursday.
4: How did you know it was Thursday?
1: course, the next day we had fish.
0: Lou, I told you to cut that out, didn't I?
4: Shh. Quiet now, Lou. Well, remember, we must keep this strictly confidential. Now, are you the only child?
1: No. I was one of triplets.
4: Triplets? What were they, all boys?
1: No. One was a boy and one was a girl.
4: But you said triplets. What was the other one?
1: I don't know. The day we were born, the third one flew away and we never found out.
0: No, please. Will you please be serious
4: now? Now listen, what's your name? What's your name and how much money do you want to borrow?
1: Well, my name is Lou Costello. And I want to borrow $500 if you'll promise to keep it very confidential.
4: My dear boy, that is the name of our company, the Confidential Loan Company. Now, I don't have $500 in the office right now, but I'll call one of my associates right down the block. We'll keep it all very confidential, of course.
1: Okay.
4: Pardon me while I open the window.
5: Hey, Joe! Lou Costello wants to borrow $500.
1: Wait a minute!
5: Shh! Have you got it, Joe?
6: No, I haven't got it, Mr. Silver! But why don't you try Charlie on 8th Street?
5: Okay. Hey, Charlie!
6: What is it, Mr. Silver?
5: Lou Costello's broke. He wants to borrow $500.
1: Wait a minute. Why don't you use the telephone?
5: What? And have the operators listening in on our business? This
4: is strictly confidential.
1: Oh, I forgot.
5: Did you get that, Charlie? Lou Costello's broke.
6: Yeah, I heard you. Why don't you try Sam on 59th Street?
5: Okay.
1: Why, you're at it. Say hello to my aunt in Patterson, New Jersey.
0: Costello, will you keep your voice down?
5: Hey, Sam, have you got $1,000?
1: Wait a minute. I only need $500.
5: Quiet. I need $500 for myself.
1: Come on, Abbott. Come on, I'm getting out of this place.
0: Wait a minute, Costello. The man will get the money.
1: Yeah, but everybody in the world will know that I want to borrow money.
5: That's ridiculous, young man. Maybe one or two people might hurt me, but they'll forget all about it.
1: Well, if it's just one or two people hurt you, then I guess it's all right.
5: Extra! Extra! Lou Costello's broke!
7: Costello will be back for Camel Cigarettes in just a moment. And now, tonight's salute to the men in the armed forces who won through to victory. Tonight, we hail the famous 102nd Ozark Division, heroes of the Siegfried Line, the Ruhr, and Mönchengladbach. 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And now here are Bud Abbott and Lou Costello with a final word.
0: Well, Costello, you want to feel pretty good now that you've got your income tax all figured out.
1: Oh, yeah, Abbott. There was nothing to it. In fact, I feel like an expert, and I'm coming down in the middle of the audience, and I'm going to help all you people with your income tax.
5: No, no, send us to jail. No, anything but that, old
1: Gee, you don't know how smart I am.
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1: I don't know. 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
0: Good night, folks.
1: Good night, everybody. And don't forget to give to your local Red Cross.

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0: The Fibber, McGee, and Molly Show. Every weekday at this time, NBC brings you Fibber, McGee, and Molly transcribed. The show is written by Phil Leslie and directed by Max Hutton. Fibber and Molly will be with you in a minute. Within the next 20 seconds, a fire will break out somewhere in the United States. Yes, there are 4,600 fires in America each day of the year. They kill 11,000 persons and disfigure or severely burn thousands more. The unfortunate part of this picture is that most of these fires could have been avoided. For example, 90% of all fires which start in the home can be traced to human carelessness. By obeying a few simple rules of fire prevention from now on, you and I can protect ourselves and our families from this devastating menace. Rule one is, don't smoke in bed or discard lighted cigarettes carelessly. Rule two, clean out old newspapers, magazines, and other inflammable debris. Rule three, promptly repair defective wiring as soon as you notice it. Rule four, use only those cleaning fluids which will not burn. And last but not least, be careful with matches. Keep them out of the reach of small children. Remember, it doesn't pay to gamble with fire. The odds are against you every time. Now, Mrs. McGee is down at the beauty shop this morning. The parakeet's in his cage in the living room. And Mr. McGee is curled up with the latest magazine, catching up on his scientific reading.
18: And so, as the last space rustler bit the cosmic dust, our hero holstered his trusty ray guns, took off his 10-gallon oxygen hat, and wiped the radioactive sweat from his...

0: Yeah, you like this, Buster? Oh, this guy can really write, huh? Okay, listen now. And so, with peace restored to the space cattlemen of Jupiter Valley, Asteroid Roger, space cowboy, mounted his faithful space horse and rode slowly westward into space. Boy, this stuff is really the...
1: Hello, dearie, I'm home.
0: Oh, hi, kiddo. Watch the Christmas...
1: Yes, Bertie, we'll take it down someday, I hope. Oh, that beauty parlor was busy today. How do you like my hair?
0: Oh, it looks swell. Yeah, I like it that way.
1: I'm glad because they were too busy at the beauty parlor to do anything to it. I just had to get a manicure and come home. Oh, guess what happened?
0: Oh, what? Did somebody mix concrete with the beauty clay and old Lady Spradley went home with a paved puss?
1: No, this
0: Don't tell me Madam Bertha turned the hairdryer too high and set fire to old man McDonald, the president of the Third National Bank's wife's wig.
1: Mrs. McDonald does not wear it.
0: So much fascinating. World-shaking news comes out of that four-stall gossip stable. I never know what to expect. Between the mud they pack and the mud they sling...
1: McGee.
0: Okay, kiddo. So what happened?
1: Well, I was talking to Mrs. McDonald down there.
0: Yeah.
1: And you know that new musical show that's playing the Civic Opera House this week? That South Atlantic from New York?
0: Oh, yeah, that's a terrific show. They say it's completely sold out. Can't buy tickets at any price.
1: Well, I'll tell you what. Mrs. McDonald had a ticket that they can't use tonight, and she suggested that I use it. Look. Third row.
0: Okay, well, we'll have dinner out at the... Oh, just one ticket, huh?
1: Yes. My first thought was maybe we could buy another one and go together, but you can't get them anywhere. And, well, I do wish we had two tickets, but...
0: You go ahead and go, kiddo. I really wouldn't be interested myself, or rather stay home and read.
1: Sure you don't mind me going? I mean...
0: No, go ahead. You might enjoy it. I don't much like the idea of you being out at night by yourself. Like, you know, a lot of holdups and stuff going on. But if you don't mind
1: me... Oh, I forgot to tell you the rest of it. I ran into Doris Callahan in front of the library, mm-hmm. and I was telling her about it. And she and Dr. Gamble have tickets for tonight, so they're going to pick me up here.
0: Oh. Well, I suppose Doc would be the type of guy that he'd enjoy that type of show. Music and girls and stuff. Personally, I... Come in.
2: Hi, Mister. Hi, Miss McGee. Hi.
0: Oh, hello there, Teeny. Come on in.
1: Hello, Teeny. Aren't you supposed to be in school?
0: Yeah, it's only 11 o'clock. You aren't out for lunch already.
2: No, I got the rest of the day off, sort of.
0: Oh?
2: Mm-hmm. Miss Yegley, that's our teacher, she sent me and Willie Toops home.
0: Uh-oh. Trouble, sis?
2: Well, gee, it wasn't really our fault, I betcha.
0: Mm-hmm.
2: No, me and Willie Toops were drawing a picture of Miss Yegley on the blackboard by mistake, you see.
0: By mistake?
2: Sure. We thought she was out of the room, but she wasn't.
0: Oh, that was a bad one.
1: You shouldn't have done that, Teeny.
0: Yeah, not without checking first.
2: It was a wonderful picture, I bet you.
0: Oh, I bet it was.
2: Yeah, with X's for eyes and four ears on it.
0: Wow.
2: And her hair looked like snakes. And all the kids laughed like everything. Everybody laughed but Miss Yegley.
0: Yeah, well, teachers are like that.
1: Have you been home yet, dear?
2: Not yet, Miss McGee. Our teacher said, I want both you children to go spend the rest of the day thinking about how naughty you've been. So Willie Toops is going to think about it at the Bijou, at the Western Matinee, because he's got a quarter.
0: And
2: I wondered if I could think about it at your house, Miss McGee.
1: Well, I don't know, dear. Maybe you should...
0: Sure, sis, sure. Come on. Sis.
2: Just till school is out, Miss McGee, then I can go home with the other kids because I don't like to worry my dear mother. Because my dear mother...
0: I'll get it. McGee's residence. Who? Oh, yeah. Yeah, she's here. Just a minute. It's your mother, Teeny.
2: Hello, Mother dear. Yes, my darling mother. I'm coming right home, Mother dear. Miss Yegley calls you, huh? I'm sunk.
0: Yeah.
2: Yes, Mother dear. Goodbye. Bye, Mr. and Miss McGee. It was nice knowing you.
0: Ah, don't worry, Teeny. Your mother.
2: Maybe if I fall down and skin my knees on the way home and I come in crying, my leg is broken. Maybe she'll have pity on me.
3: There's more fun with the McGee's shortly. There's an expression that goes, don't put off until tomorrow what you

0: can do today. And that's a very good expression to keep in mind now that income tax time is coming along. This year, there are going to be approximately 58 million Americans who will be required to file federal income tax returns with the Bureau of Internal Revenue. First of all, there may be some doubt in your mind as to whether you file an income tax return or not. Well, everyone, regardless of age, who had an income of $600 or more during the past year is required by law to file an income tax return before March the 15th. Here are a couple of other points that may help you. Be sure your return is complete and accurate, and be sure you sign it. If it's a joint return, be sure the taxpayer and his wife both sign their names. And most important of all, be sure to file your income tax return early. If you're entitled to a refund, you'll receive it a lot sooner. Remember, don't put off until tomorrow what you can do today, especially you taxpayers.
1: But McGee, Monica Miller, saw it in New York, and she says it's a wonderful show.
2: Well, New York and Wistful Vista are two different things. This is a road company. They don't use the same actors here that they use in New York at all, you know that.
1: Oh, I know that, but they must be good or they wouldn't be in the show, because...
2: Why worry about it? You got a free ticket, so go ahead and go. What can you lose, free ticket?
1: Well, there are some wonderful songs in the show, I know that.
2: Sure, great. I heard them all on the radio a dozen times. We heard Dinah Shore sing most of them last week, remember?
1: True.
2: And after I've heard Dinah sing a song, I can't get very excited over going to see some road company soprano with a cold from riding a drafty train trying to grab hold of a high note that keeps ducking behind the rafters.
1: I don't know. You don't make it sound very exciting.
3: Grocery boy!
1: Set them in the kitchen, Mr. Oldtimer.
2: Yeah, well, you go right ahead and go.
3: Go where, Johnny?
2: To the show.
3: What show?
1: I'm going to see South Atlantic tonight, Mr. Oldtimer.
3: Where's the plan, kids? The Bijou?
2: No, no.
3: Me and Bessie, we're going to the Bijou tonight. We'll come by and ride over with you, kids. We'll have a picnic.
1: Well, no.
3: We like to go and sit in the balcony, eat peanuts, and throw the hulls over the railing. You'll have a wonderful evening with us kids. We're a panic.
2: Yeah, but we're not going to...
3: Me and Bessie would like you and daughter there, Johnny, to be our guest for the peanuts.
2: I'm trying to...
3: You can buy the show tickets. We'll be there about 7:15 so we can see two shows.
2: Hey, will you pipe down? We're not going to the Bijou.
3: Okay. I'll let Bessie buy the tickets.
1: You see, Mr. Oldtimer, Mrs. McDonald gave me a ticket to see South Atlantic. It's a New York show.
3: New York, huh? Pretty long trip just to see a show, daughter.
1: Oh, we're not...
3: Send me a postcard, will you, Johnny? I love New York. Like to go there sometime. Have fun, kid.
2: Goodbye.
1: My, is he confused.
2: Yeah, and did you hear that wind? It's turning cold out there. It's a good night to stay home by the fire. I might just call Mort Toops. See if him and Mabel might come over and play some three-handed canazzo with me.
1: I sort of hate to go to this show without you tonight, dearie. If there was only some way to get another ticket...
2: Ah, that's not for me. It's nice of you to feel that way, but I wouldn't be interested if we had six tickets. You'll enjoy it, though. Probably.
1: Well, I thought I would at first, but... Well, I'll go get dinner. Another piece of pie, McGee? Some more coffee?
2: No, I'm loaded. You better start getting dressed for the show anyhow. Look, Molly, I don't want you sitting there in that chilly opera house worrying about me being lonesome or anything tonight.
1: Well, I know you don't mind me going,
2: because I phoned Morton. Him and Mabel are coming over at 8:30 to play Canazza. I'm going to build a fire in the fireplace and pop some popcorn and maybe make some hot buttered root beers, and we'll just listen to the wind howl outside and...
1: McGee?
2: Hmm?
1: I'm not going.
2: What do you mean you're not going?
1: I've been thinking about it, and I wouldn't enjoy that show. I'm staying home.
2: Are you sure you don't want to go, Molly? Why, you might enjoy
1: it. No, it's cold outside, and I'd have to get all dressed up, and... Well, I'd rather stay home and play cards with you and the Toopses.
2: Well, frankly, kiddo, I think you made a wise decision.
1: I think so, too.
2: I didn't want to say anything because it was your ticket, but I felt all along that you wouldn't enjoy that show. I know I wouldn't. Boy, you couldn't drag me out of this house tonight with six horses with Lady Godiva sitting on each one of them and...
1: I'll get it.
2: Okay.
1: 79 Wistful Vista, Molly McGee speaking. Oh, hello, Doris. I was just going to phone Dr. Gamble. Huh? Oh, he can't? Oh, what a shame.
2: Who can't, Molly? Who can't what?
1: Just a minute, Doris.
2: Yeah?
1: The doctor can't go tonight. He has an operation.
2: Oh.
1: How's that, Doris? Oh, that's a nice thought, dear, but we had just decided to stay at home. You can get someone to use the ticket, can't you?
2: What ticket? Use what ticket? Can't Doc use his ticket? She wants somebody to use Doc's ticket?
1: Hush, dearie, I can't hear.
2: Huh?
1: No, Doris, McGee was just saying you couldn't get him out of this house tonight.
2: Hey, we'll go with her, kiddo. We'll both go. Give me the phone, will you?
1: What? But...
2: Hello, Doris. Yeah, we'd love to go, Doris. We'll pick you up in 20 minutes. Swell, goodbye.
1: But McGee, the troops, as you said you would...
2: Hurry up, Molly. Curtain time in half an hour. I'll run up and shave. You write a note for Morton Mabel and we'll leave it on the front door. I hear it's a great show and they say it's got...
0: We'll say goodnight to Fibber and Molly in a moment. Again tomorrow, you'll hear the nation's top comedy entertainers with their own special brands of humor to keep you laughing all evening long when you set your radio dial to this same NBC station. Just listen to this list of top entertainers. There's Bob Hope, Phil Harris and Alice Faye, Gertrude Berg, and of course, Fibber McGee and Molly. 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Phil Harris and Alice Faye furnish mirth and music to make their half-hour show one of the week's entertainment high spots. 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And you'll also want to be in the audience tomorrow for the Bob Hope Show, featuring songs by Margaret Whiting and the music of Les Brown and his band of renown. Family comedy is the keynote of Gertrude Berg's new show, The House of Glass. It's an intriguing story of life in a hotel in the Catskills. Yes, you'll enjoy all of the programs sent your way via NBC every Friday evening.
2: Well, kiddo, did you have a good time?
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2: Yeah, good night.
1: Good night, Al.
0: NBC has brought you the Fibber McGee and Molly program transcribed with Bill Thompson as the old-timer. 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
1: Ladies and gentlemen, the secret word tonight is book. B-O-O-K.
2: Oh, you're always saying that.
1: You bet your life!

0: The DeSoto Plymouth Dealers of America present Groucho Marx in You Bet Your Life, the comedy quiz series produced and transcribed from Hollywood. And here he is, the one, the only...
1: Groucho!
2: I thought he was still hibernating for the winter. Oh, that's me, Groucho Marx! Thank you. Well, here I am again with $1,500 for one of our couples. George Fenneman, who's place to try for it?
0: We invited some nightclub hat check girls and some ballpark vendors to the program tonight. And just before we went on the air, our studio audience selected Miss Betty Schumann and Mr. Al Weissman. And here they are. Folks, meet Groucho Marx.
2: Welcome, you beautiful people, for the DeSoto Plymouth Dealers. I mean you, Betty, yeah? And if you say the secret word, you'll split $100 between you. It's a common word, something you'll find around the house. Mr. Weissman. Oh, I've seen you be at the ballpark. Huh?
3: Thank you.
2: What ballpark do you do your hawking, Gilmore? Huh?
3: Hollywood ballpark.
2: Hollywood, huh? What kind of items do you sell to the ball fans?
3: Peanuts, Cracker Jacks, soda, popcorn, cushions, programs, novelties.
2: What kind of novelties?
3: Flags, hats, baseballs.
2: You mean if you get hot peanuts, that's a novelty? Tell me, Al, is there much difference between the taste of your cushions and your popcorn?
3: Well, in the color.
2: And Betty, Schumann?
4: Schumann,
2: huh? You're a mighty pretty girl, Betty, huh?
4: Thank you.
2: At what nightclub are you employed, Betty?
4: At Ciro's.
2: Ciro's. Pretty expensive joint, isn't it?
4: Ciro's isn't a joint.
2: I'm sorry. Well, it's a pretty expensive honky-tonk, isn't it?
4: Ciro's isn't a honky-tonk either.
2: Well, at least we agree it's expensive, don't we, Betty?
4: Maybe for some people.
2: That's true. Some people do find it expensive. Only the people who go there. What do you do at Ciro's?
4: I'm a combination hat check and cigarette girl.
2: Well, you've got a very nice combination there. Well, tell me, Betty, do women check their hats in your honky-tonk?
4: Very rarely, mostly coats.
2: What kind?
4: Oh, chinchillas, minks, sables, Persian lamb.
2: You mean you have all those animals in that little room? Why do women check those valuable coats? I should think they'd never want to let them out of their sight.
4: Well, if they were to take them to the tables with them and they got up to dance, they'd be left all alone.
2: You mean some skunk could come along and go away with the mink? Do people check other things besides hats and coats?
4: Occasionally.
2: Do any of your customers ever check their husbands?
4: No, but I had a man check a toupee once and a woman check a girdle.
2: I don't know why a woman would want to check a girdle. If she stayed in a nightclub long enough, she'd be strapped anyway. Why would a woman check a girdle in a nightclub, Betty?
4: I don't know, sir. I didn't ask her. It wasn't any of my business.
2: Well, I consider it mine. Next time a woman checks her girdle in your place, you tell her I want to know why. Well, how much do you charge for checking a hat?
4: There is no charge.
2: There isn't, eh? What do you mean, no charge? In a nightclub, they charge for everything, including the air you're choking in. No charge at all?
4: There is no charge. You tip whatever you wish.
2: I see. Whatever tip I want, eh?
4: That's right.
2: Suppose I left an asparagus tip. Now, Frankfurter, take me out of the ball game. Do you get many tips like Betty gets at Ciro's?
3: What, from those baseball fans?
2: I have never heard venom expressed in such simple terms. I didn't realize you were so sensitive, Al. I thought perhaps occasionally you got a foul tip. I thought occasionally you got a foul tip, you know. Now, what kind of a costume do you wear, Betty? And make it brief.
4: Well, it's strapless. It's very short. And we wear long opera hoods.
2: Well, that's brief enough, I guess. Doesn't an outfit like that make people stare?
4: Well, yes. Mostly the women.
2: You mean the men don't stare?
4: Yes, but in a different way.
2: Naturally. Well, a man wants to see what happens to his hat. That's... Well, you two have taught me a lot about night work. Now, let's see if you're going to be the ones who get the chance at the $1,500 question. Now, in just 1 minute, you're going to play Your Bet Your Life.
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2: Now, let's see if you two will get a chance at the $1,500. Fenneman, bring them up to date on the rules.
0: Each of our three couples has $20. They bet as much of that $20 as they want on each of four questions. The couple that earns the most money gets a chance at the $1,500 DeSoto Plymouth question at the end of the show. Our other two couples are in a waiting room offstage, so they don't know what's happening out here.
2: Here we go. Let's see how high I can build you $20. You select the drinking songs as your category. Is that right?
4: That's right.
2: Now, here's your first question. How much of the $20 are you going to try?
3: Ten.
2: All right, $10. Here's a song everyone should know. Play, Jerry.

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1: Sweet Adeline.
2: And they're on their way. They have
1: $30. $30. Remember, you're going for $1,500 tonight. Now, how much of the 30 are you going to try?
3: $20.
1: $20. What is the name of this song?

0: What do you think, kids? There's a tavern in the town.
1: They now have $10.
0: That's a shame. All right, now here's your third question. You have $10. How much are you going to try now?
2: Five.
0: $5? Give me the title of this song. Okay, Jerry.
3: Whip and Poop.
0: The Whip and Poop song.
1: Oh, on the way again. They're now at $15.
0: Here's your last chance to beat the other couples. How much of the 15 will you try?
3: All of it.
0: All of it. Shoot the works. Give me the title of this song.

0: Take a guess, kids. It's Little Brown Jug. I'm going to give you another chance to make some money. Get this one right, and you win $10. Now, think hard. Who is buried in Grant's tomb?
1: Grant.
0: General Grant is right. Thanks and good luck from the DeSoto Plymouth dealers. Now, don't go away. You may get a chance at the big question. Now, before I forget it, I want to thank George Rosen and Weekly Variety for the special showmanship citation they gave us last week. It was a very high honor, and all of us on the show are sincerely grateful. Fenneman, you may proceed.
2: Groucho.
0: Yes.
2: The secret word is still book.
0: It is.
2: Perhaps the next couple will say it. We invited some hospital dietitians to the program, and just before we went on the air, our studio audience selected Miss Shirley Phillips. Her partner is a married man from the audience, Mr. Charlie Harvey, and here they are. Folks, meet Groucho Marx.
0: Welcome to You Bet Your Life, and if you say the secret word, you'll divide $100 between you. It's a common word, something you'll find around the house. Miss Phillips, eh? Shirley Phillips.
3: That's right.
0: For a dietitian, you're a pretty tasty dish. Where are you from, Shirley?
3: Cedars of Lebanon Hospital.
0: Were you born there?
3: No, I'm from San Francisco.
0: Oh. And Mr. Harvey?
4: Yes, sir.
0: Are you one of the Harvey girls? where are you from, Charlie?
4: Philadelphia, Pennsylvania.
0: What sort of work do you do?
4: I'm a former gravedigger.
0: Well, why did you quit? Is everybody dead? why did you quit, huh?
4: I had a better chance for a job out here, so I came out here.
0: What are you doing now, Charlie?
4: I'm a warehouse man now, sir.
0: What are your duties as a warehouse man?
4: Well, I'm filling crates now. Shipping clerk.
0: It's the same job, but you're indoors, that's all. You are married, eh, Charlie?
4: Yes, sir.
0: How'd you meet your wife?
4: Well, she was working in Kelly's Oyster House in Philadelphia, reading tea leaves and palms.
0: Reading tea leaves in an oyster house? Huh?
4: Yes, sir.
0: What happened?
4: Well, she read my tea leaves in there one time and told me that I was going to marry a widow with two children. And a while back later, I came back over there and I says, well, I've looked all over town and I can't find a widow with two children. She says, well, you've been looking at her every time you come into Kelly's Oyster House. She was the girl.
0: Well, did you marry her just so you wouldn't make a liar out of her? Is that why, you're not married, huh, Shirley?
3: No, I'm not.
0: Why aren't you married?
3: I'm not ready to get married.
0: How long would it take you, huh? Is that the only reason you're not married?
3: No, but it seems like every time I meet somebody, either they're not interested in me or I'm not interested in them.
0: Well, don't be discouraged. Someday you'll meet a man and neither one of you will be interested. And then you'll have something in common and you'll probably get married. Just what do you do on your job, Miss Phillips?
3: Well, I write diets and I check trays.
0: Do you make up the diet for the entire hospital?
3: No, I don't.
0: Who does that, Shirley?
3: The head dietitian.
0: The head dietitian? You mean there's a diet just for heads? Has anything unusual ever happened in your kitchen, Shirley? Like putting something appetizing on the tray? Apparently, there are a lot of ex-patients here tonight.
3: Well, sometimes, for breakfast, we've had some people order cheese blintzes and Finn and Hattie.
0: Cheese blintzes and Finn and Hattie, huh? Well, it's the same plot as Abe's Irish Rose, huh? Has anything embarrassing ever happened to you, Charlie?
4: Well, not embarrassing. I wouldn't say embarrassing, but I was...
0: Well, what would you say, huh?
4: I was called out of bed at 1 o'clock in the morning to go back to the cemetery.
0: Were you alive at the time?
4: Well, I was the foreman of the gravediggers, and I was the only one that had the key to the tool house. It seems that some fellow had gone through the...
0: Somebody was eager to get buried? Huh?
4: No, it seems like he had a few too many, and he was walking through the cemetery and fell in an open grave.
0: Just looking at you has made me hungry, Shirley. How much food should I eat in a day?
3: Well, that all depends upon the type of work that you do. A laborer should have about 3,000 calories, and a white-collar worker about 2,200 calories.
0: Well, I'm a white-collar worker, but my laundry didn't come back. Now, answer my question. How much should I eat, Shirley?
3: What do you do?
0: Well, I can do 85 and the wind's with me. I not only can do 85, I am 85. Now, answer my question, Shirley. How much should I eat?
3: Well, looks like you sit down most of the time, so... I'd say about 1,500 calories.
0: That's about one meal a day, isn't it? Is there any food that's on most diets?
3: Oh, I'd say meat or milk.
0: In most cases, you'd say milk is good for the figure?
3: Yes.
0: Have you ever looked at a cow? Well, it's been nice talking to you two, and as soon as we're through here, Shirley, you and I will go out and have a banana split and some mashed potatoes. Now, let's see how well you'll make out in the battle for the $1,500 question. You're going to play your bet your life. Run your $20 into more than the other couples, and you get a chance at the big question. I can't tell you how much our first couple won, but Fenneman's offstage to remind our listeners.
2: The nightclub girl and the ballpark vendor lost all their money, so these people have a clear field.
0: Here we go. Let's see how high I can build you $20. You selected well-known husbands and wives as your category. Is that right?
4: Yes, sir.
0: Now, how much of the 20 are you going to try?
4: 10.
0: David O. Selznick is married to a famous actress. What is her name?
3: Teresa Wright.
0: Do you agree with that? Oh, I'm sorry. It's Jennifer Jones.
3: Yeah.
2: And they have $10 now.
0: All right. Well, you're down to $10. Anyhow, you're going for $1,500 a night, and that's the big money. Now, how much of the 10 are you going to try?
4: Five.
0: $5. Who is actress Lynn Fontanne married to?
3: Alfred Lund.
0: Alfred Lund is right.
2: Now they have $15.
0: All right, now you got $15. Here's your third question. How much of the 15 you going to try?
4: 10.
0: 10. Who is designer Gilbert Adrian married to?
3: Janet... Gaynor.
0: Janet Gaynor is right.
2: They're climbing. They have $25.
0: Well, you're the gainer now. Now, here's your last chance to beat the other couples. How much of the 25 you going to try?
4: 20.
0: Who is Lily Pons married to?
3: Andre Castellano.
0: Andre Castellano.
2: And they wind up with $25.
0: Thanks and good luck from the DeSoto Plymouth dealers. Now, we'll soon know who gets the chance at the $1,500 question.
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0: All right, Fenneman, who's leading in the race for the $1,500 question?
2: Well, the dietitian and the married man are ahead with $45. And the secret word is still book. We invited some sets of identical twins to the program tonight, and just before we went on the air, our studio audience selected Janny and Joey Pope. Folks, meet Groucho Marx.
0: Welcome, kiddies, for the DeSoto Plymouth dealers. And if you say the secret word, you'll divide $100 between you. It's a common word, something you'll find around the house. Identical twins, eh? I'm glad somebody told me. Otherwise, I might have accused one of you of being up here twice just to confuse me. Which one are you?
1: I'm Janny.
0: You're Janny, yeah?
1: Yes.
0: How do you do? And which one are you?
1: I'm Joey.
0: You're Joey.
1: Uh-huh.
0: You're Joey Haha? That's an Indian name, huh? Is your name Janny Haha? I've heard of Minnie Haha, but... You two certainly look alike, and I think you should know each other. Janie, shake hands with Joey, huh? Now, don't anybody move. Stay right where you are. Now, let's see. Janie, how old are you?
1: I'm 20 years old.
0: Joey, you are Joey, huh?
1: Yes.
0: Since you're identical twins, you're exactly the same age?
1: Yes, I'm 22.
0: You're 22 and she's 20?
1: No, I'm 20 also.
0: Oh, that's like Joey Haha, huh? Janie, are you working?
1: No, I'm going to UCLA.
0: And Joey, where do you work?
1: I go to UCLA also.
0: How can your teachers tell you apart?
1: Well, when we're together, they can tell us apart. And when we're not together, they can't tell us apart.
0: Why do I get involved in things like that? I'm not a kid anymore, and you kids are not helping either. Janie, would you mind going over what she just said slowly and succinctly?
1: Well, what she means is that when we're separated, they can't tell us apart, but when we're together, it's easier to tell us apart.
0: Cocktails, anybody? Joey, does everybody have the same trouble I have?
1: I'm Janie, that's Joey.
0: Oh, this is... Answer my question. Does everybody have my trouble?
1: Well, yes, I guess. What's your trouble?

0: Well, I'll tell you, Mrs. Anthony, I come from a family of five boys. I was standing here 5 minutes ago minding my own business when suddenly I went off my rocker. Now, Janie, do you have any boyfriends? That's you, Janie, over there.
1: Yes, I have one.
0: How do your boyfriends tell you apart?
1: Well, they have a lot of trouble telling us apart. But on the other hand, we have trouble telling them apart because they're also identical twins. We all get mixed up.
0: Have you ever played any tricks on your boyfriends?
1: Well, for instance, one day I walked into class and this boy ran up to me and said, Joey, and I didn't want to say I was Jenny. I said, yes, and he said, can you go out Saturday night? And I said, I'd love to because Joey hadn't made a date for Saturday night. So Joey walked in and I told her and she already made a date, so I had to go out with him. And so we both happened to end up at the same place and I introduced the boy and he said, well, which one is Joey? And we wouldn't tell them and... they still don't know to this day.
0: I guess it's just as well. Have you any experiences like that that you'd care to relate, Joey? That's you, Joey, over here.
2: Well, in high school, we had quite a lot of fun. Janie was better in geometry, and I was better in history. And I flunked a geometry test once, and so I had to make it up after school. So Janie went and took it in my place. Answers, and so she brought the blue book up to the teacher.
0: Joey, that did it. You just said book, and since that's the secret word for tonight, you and your partner spent $100 in cash, compliments of the DeSoto Plymouth Dealers of America.
1: Oh, thank you.
0: Now, where were we when you dented my checkbook?
2: Well, I brought the blue book up to the teacher, and as I was handing it to her, we both wear different rings, and I forgot to change my ring, and that's the only way the teacher could tell us apart, and she knew I had a pearl ring, and this girl that brought it up had a ruby ring, so she caught us in the act, but she was very nice about it.
0: Just kicked you out of school, huh? Well, Joey, you two not only look exactly alike, but you even dress exactly alike. Do you always dress the same?
2: Oh, yes.
0: What about boyfriends? Do you like the same boyfriends?
2: Oh, no. We've been very lucky about it.
0: Yeah. Your taste is quite
2: very much the same, twins. But the twins are alike, so it doesn't make any difference who goes with who.
0: You don't care which one you get, huh?
2: No.
0: I guess when you've seen one twin, you've seen them all. Well, it's certainly been nice looking at you girls. Now we're going to see if two heads are better than one. You're going to play your bet your life. You beat the other couples, and you'll get a chance at the $1,500 DeSoto Plymouth question. I can't tell you how much the other two couples won, but Fenneman's going to remind our listeners.
3: The dietitian and the husband are ahead with $45.
0: Here we go. Let's see how high I can build you $20. You selected animals and birds of fact and fiction as your category. Is that right?
2: Yes.
0: All right. Now you have $20. How much are you going to try?
2: $10, Harpo.
0: $10. Harpo, right?
2: Rancho!
0: My name happens to be Al Ritz. All right, Janie, that's you over here.
2: No, I'm Joey.
0: Oh, no, not Joey. From now on, you're Janie, eh? And you're one of the Dolly sisters.
2: Okay.
0: You're going to try $10, and what animal do you associate with Mrs. O'Leary?
2: Cow.
0: A cow is right.
4: Good start. They have $30.
0: All right, now you got $30. Remember, you're going for $1,500 tonight. Now, how much of the 30 will you try?
2: 20.
0: What bird do you associate with Edgar Allan Poe?
2: Raven.
0: The raven is right.
4: They're climbing. They have $50.
0: All right, you got $50. Here's your third question. How much are you going to try?
2: 30, I think.
0: 30. All right. What bird do you associate with the Ancient Mariner?
2: Oh, wait a minute now. The seagull. Oh, it was a dove. It was a dove.
5: No, it was a gull.
2: We just studied that last week.
0: Well, I don't think you had your mind on it at the time, though. It's the albatross.
2: Yes.
3: They now have $20.
0: Well, you've still got $20. Now, here's your last chance to beat the other couples. How much of the 20 are you going to try?
2: 20. All of it.
0: What invisible animal do you associate with Frank Fay in a successful Broadway
2: play? Rabbit.
0: The rabbit is right.
3: They wind up with $40. And that means the dietitian and my husband with $45 get the chance at the DeSoto Plymouth $1,500 question.

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1: Here we go for $1,500. Ready? I'll give you 15 seconds to decide on a single answer between you, so think carefully and please no help in the audience. Here it is. Children the world over know about American Indians and early pioneers because of the writings of one of our greatest authors. He wrote The Deerslayer and The Last of the Mohicans, among others. Who was this man?

0: All right, what's the answer you two have decided upon?
1: I think it's James Oliver Kirkwood.
0: No, you had the first name right, but I'm sorry, Charlie. It's James Fenimore Cooper, so that means the big question next week will be worth $2,000. Well, you lost the big money, but you won $45 in the quiz. Congratulations, and thanks to both of you.
2: You Bet Your Life is a John Goodell production, transcribed from Hollywood, directed by Robert Dwan and Bernie Smith. Music by Jerry Fielding. 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And remember, all dealers who sell DeSoto also sell Plymouth. 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And don't forget, next week, the big question will be worth $2,000.
0: Good night, folks, and remember, just be sure to see...

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0: Hello, Duffy's Tavern. 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Archie, the manager, speaking. 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Oh, hello, Duffy. Yeah, pretty big crowd here tonight. Grogan, O'Flaherty, Murphy, McCaffrey, Gilhooly, Callahan, O'Houlihan. Just a second, Duffy. Somebody just came in. Oh, hello, Goldberg. Yeah. Oh, Kelly's here and Moriarty. By the way, you ought to see Moriarty. He's wearing a wig. Yeah, a toupee. Parted in the middle. Well, it fits him pretty good, but I think he's wearing it wrong. Well, the part runs from ear to ear. Yeah, I tried to tell him a secret and found myself whispering in his nose. Well, he looks pretty good. He's had on his new tropical suit. The one he stole in Florida. Yeah. Mrs. Moriarty? Yeah, she's with him. Looks great, too. Nice, new dress, you know. Well, it's a little big on her, but, you know, when Moriarty grabs them things, he ain't got no time to look at sizes. Well, I'll call you back, Duffy. I'm very busy now. I'm up to my ears in work. Okay. Eddie, hand me that newspaper, will you? I want to check up and see how I'm doing on the stock market.
1: Okay, J.P. Here you are.
0: Well, let's see. Up a quarter. Up a quarter.
1: You mean you made a half a dollar already?
0: Guess I must. Looks like this new system of mine is really working.
1: What's the system?
0: Well, you see, I analyze the margins against the trends, and if they fluctuate enough, I check them against the Dow Jones averages.
1: What's that?
0: Well, that's the Dow Jones figures the stocks will average, you see. For instance, if you see here, industrials, high 206, low 205. Now, on the other hand, utils.
1: Utils?
0: Yeah, it's a term we use in the market. It means utensils. Holy cat, utensils went down 3 points. Eddie, get me a gun and a tall building. I'm bankrupt.
1: Now, look, Plunger. You mean you actually got some money in these stocks?
0: Well, not actually, just mentally.
1: Oh, then you're still bankrupt.
0: Eddie, I fancy your insult.
2: Say, Archie, you know, you got a lot of nerve reading a newspaper on Papa's time.
0: What do you mean?
2: Well, you don't see Papa down here doing that.
0: Well, naturally, the stumble bum can't even read. But what's it any of your business, anyhow?
2: Well, in the first place, that stumble bum happens to be your boss. And in the second place, he's my own flesh and blood.
0: I know. Since he's been my boss, he's gaining the flesh and I'm losing the blood. And while we're on a subject, it wouldn't hurt your brains none to read the papers once in a while, neither.
2: Look who's talking. I'll have you know that I read the newspaper every day from top to bottom.
0: Well, maybe if you tried reading it from side to side, you'd learn something. Your idea, the biggest news story of the year, was when Dick Tracy fell into the cement mixer.
2: And what's wrong with the comic strip?
0: Nothing, Miss Duffy. Read them all you want. But with a lot of important things going on, you should read the front pages once in a while, too. Especially these days when they're talking about you.
2: Talking about me in the paper? Where?
0: Right here, in this article by Secretary Wallace. Every person in the United States will be asked to share with the starving peoples... People... Must be a misprint. every person in the United States will be asked to share with the starving people of the world by contributing either food, canned and tin, or money to buy food.
2: But that don't mention me.
0: Oh, yes, it does. Every person in the United States will be asked to share. That's you, Miss Duffy. You and me and everybody else.
2: Oh, I see what you mean.
0: Good. No, I don't mean that you have to give up reading Dick Tracy or how many freckles Van Johnson's got, but I do mean that you should take an interest in other things, too, you know. There are too many people already who ain't got the slightest idea what's going on in the world.
3: Hark!
0: Oh, hiya, Finnegan. How are you?
3: Oh, I'm starved, Arch. I ain't had a thing to eat all day.
0: Why not?
3: Well, I never eat on an empty stomach.
0: Well, didn't you even have breakfast?
3: No, I wasn't hungry.
0: Well, how come?
3: Well, I think it's daylight saving time, Arch.
0: What do you mean?
3: I forgot to set my stomach ahead.
0: Now, wait a minute, Finnegan. If it's daylight saving time, you don't set your stomach ahead. You set your stomach back.
3: Archie, I'm afraid I must take issue with you.
0: In what respect?
3: Well, in daylight saving time, you push the clock ahead, not behind.
0: Finnegan, I can see that you never shot the sun with a sextet. Now, if you'll listen, I'll explain to you how the thing works.
4: Yeah.
0: You see, time goes westwards with the clouds. So if you happen to be taking a train from New York to Chicago, let's say, you'd go to sleep at 2 o'clock in the morning, and at 1 o'clock, they shove the clock ahead and take an hour away from you.
3: Well, what do they do with it, Arch?
0: They return it to you when you go back to New York in the fall. Anyway, as I was saying, when it's 2 o'clock in New York, it's, in Chicago, it's either 1 o'clock or 3 o'clock, see? Depending on which way you're going.
3: Oh, yeah.
0: Now, if, for instance, you're going west as far as Denver, then you lose a lot of time.
3: Why is that?
0: Well, on account of the solar system. You see, the sun has trouble getting over the mountains there.
3: Well, after all, Arch, no system is perfect.
0: Granted. Now, where was we?
3: What?
0: Where was we?
3: Denver.
0: Oh, yes.
3: Yeah.
0: Well, leave us get on the train again now, Finnegan, and...
3: Do you mind if I go in the smoker?
0: What for?
3: I want to find out what time it is.
0: Finnegan, maybe we better change the subject. Now, what do you want to eat?
3: Oh, wait. Oh, yeah, well, let's see. I think I'll have a bowl of noodles. Soup, nice thick steak with French fried potatoes, some hot biscuits, some pie a la mode.
0: Finnegan, I think that hole in your head must have gone to your stomach. Look, ain't you heard what's going on in the world, that millions of people are starving?
3: Never heard a word about it, Art.
0: That's right, I keep forgetting you've been out of the world. Look, remember when you and me used to go to PS4?
3: Yeah, I always wondered why.
0: Well, the reason was so that we could learn something.
3: We sure fooled them, didn't we? Babo, what are you driving at, Art?
0: Well, you remember we studied geography? You know that stuff about them other countries?
3: But, Arch, what's all this got to do with hot biscuits?
0: I'm sneaking up to it, Finnegan. Remember on a map there used to be a place called India?
3: India? Oh, that was the pink one, wasn't it?
0: Yeah.
3: Yeah.
0: Do you know how many people are starving over there now, Finnegan?
3: How many?
0: 75 million.
3: No, wait a minute. How do you know? Was you there?
0: No, but I happen to read about them things once in a while. And I'd like to tell you a story that I read, Finnegan. A story by a guy named Moole that I read in the Reader's Digest. This guy went over to India as a reporter. And some of the things that he's seen over there, well, if I tell you... Maybe it'll take your appetite away a little.

0: Well, Mr. Merle, you've certainly come to Calcutta at a great time. This is the worst famine India's had in 400 years.
1: Yes, yes, I know. I wouldn't have believed so much misery could go on in the world. How do you stand it, Captain?
0: Well, you have to develop a callousness. It sickens all of us when we first come over here, but we must steel ourselves or go out of our minds.
2: Food. Time. A crust of bread, please.
0: Out of the way, beggar.
1: Oh, wait a minute, Captain. Can't you see? Well, the woman is starving. Here's some money. Go buy yourself a meal.
2: But, Sahib, food. Please, food. No money. Food.
0: You see, Merle, there's no food to be bought.
1: But surely, Captain, someplace there must be food. The woman is dying.
0: And so are 75 million others in this country. Look at them. Look over there. The poor devils fighting over the swill in the garbage pails, just so they can live a little while longer.
1: It's unbelievable in this day and age.
0: Well, there you see it. They die here in the streets every day, by the hundreds.
1: Incredible.
0: Ghastly is a better word for it. And I've seen an awful lot of it, Merle, since I started working here with the civilian authorities. How would you like my job?
1: What's that?
0: Clearing the streets of dead bodies and burning them.
1: Must take a strong stomach.
0: Yes, it does. Look at that poor soul we were just talking to. Trying desperately to stay on her feet.
1: Yeah.
0: And soon she'll sink to her knees and crawl about, begging for food for the strength to rise again.
1: Food that never comes.
0: Yes. And soon even the strength to crawl is gone. And she'll drag herself to a dark corner somewhere and wait for death.
1: And no one does anything to help?
0: Oh, we do everything we can. But unless the fat countries send us food right away, millions more will die in the next 3 months.
1: Is there anything I can do, Captain?
0: Yes. When you get back to the United States, let the people know the truth.
1: What's that?
0: A woman fighting with a dog. Fighting for her husband's dead body. Stand back. You see, when famine strikes in India, Mr. Merle, it's the dogs that grow fat. You'd better come to my office and have a drink. Oh, you're still shaking, Mr. Merle. You'd better have another drink.
1: Thanks, I will. You know, I'm no coward, Captain, but...
0: Oh, you needn't apologize. I see it every day. I'll have another drink, too. Ah. Well, it's 5 o'clock, feeding time.
1: Feeding time? But I thought...
0: That's what I want to show you, what happens to a famine relief station out here in India, just outside.
3: Just a minute. Stand in line and wait your turn. Stand in line, I say.
0: Now, there you are, Merle. Over 2,000 people. And do you know what we've got to give them?
1: What?
0: One bag of rice.
1: One bag of rice for 2,000 people?
0: That's all we've been allotted.
1: But you can't stop a famine with a single bag of rice.
0: Naturally not. But that isn't our purpose right now. You see, the promise of a handful of rice attracts these poor devils from all over the province. It makes our job simpler.
1: I don't get you, Captain.
0: Well, most of them will die anyway, but bringing them here simplifies our job of collecting the dead.

0: Gee, Arch, that's a horrible story.
1: Finnegan, this ain't no story. This is a fact. This is what's going on over there right now. If you can eat after that, you got a cast iron stomach.
0: But, Arch, I'm only one guy.
1: I know, you're only one guy, but Finnegan, multiply you by millions. No, that's too horrible a thought. What I mean is, if everybody did his bit, we could help him. And that story I told you, that's just one country, Finnegan. The same thing is happening all over Europe and Asia. 500 million people facing death by starvation in the next 3 months, unless guys like us, Americans, are willing to help them.
2: Say, Archie.
1: Oh, hello, Colucci.
2: Archie, I wanted you to do me a favor.
1: Oh, sure, Colucci. What is it?
2: Well, this letter just come from my boy, Tony, and, well, I can't read the English myself, so you read it to me, Archie, eh?
1: Oh, sure. Kid still overseas in the army, Colucci?
2: Oh, sure. He's a station in the old country.
1: Good old sunny Italy, huh?
2: Well, she used to be. You read the letter, please.
1: Okay, Colucci. Hey, he's a sergeant now, huh?
2: Oh, you bet. You're a smart boy, my Tony. Pretty soon he's going to be a corporal.
1: Okay. Oh, we ever see what he has to say here. Dear Papa, I'm awful lonesome here tonight. What I wouldn't give to be back with you and Mama listening to the radio after one of Mama's swell spaghetti dinners.
2: See.
1: Boy, will America look good to me when I get back, especially after what I've seen over here. I guess you've been reading about it in the papers, but reading about it and living with it is two different things. I never believed there was such poverty. Finnegan, listen to this. It's just what I've been talking about. Hundreds of people out in the field scratching and poking at the barren earth. The lucky ones finding maybe some grass or a few roots. Old women, women older than Mama, hitched to their plows just like horses. And with them, the kids planting seeds. And when you look at their half-starved little bodies, you wonder if they'll still be alive when the harvest does come. Or whether the earth that they're planting will soon be covering them. And then at night, you see them on their way home, hopeless and defeated, with hardly enough strength to pull their empty carts.
0: Well, Arch, ain't they even got horses?
1: Horses.
2: Horses? Long ago, the people, they eat them. Oh, go ahead, Arch. You read it, Mr. Moore, huh?
1: Okay, folks. And every night, when we come home from chow, we see the same things. Kids and women and old men holding out empty pots and bowls, pleading for the leftover slop from our mess kits. That's why I ain't been eating so much these days, Papa. Tell Mama that's the reason I might have looked a little thin in the last picture I sent home. I wonder if the people in America know what's going on. I wonder how they'd feel if it happened to them.
0: Gee, Arch, that's silly. It couldn't happen here.
1: Finnegan, they didn't think it could happen there either.
3: That's right, Archie.
1: Oh, hello, Nick. I didn't see you standing there.
3: Yeah, I've been listening.
1: You know Nick the Greek, don't you, Colucci?
2: Oh, sure, we know.
3: Where is your boy, Mr. Colucci?
2: Why, he's a G.I. Joe. Oh. He's in Italy. Mm. That's right near your country.
3: Italy. Oh, it's a shame. Italy. Where once is so much singing and the people is so happy. It's a shame.
0: Hey, Arch, what's with these two guys? I thought the Greeks and Italians didn't like each other.
1: What do you mean?
0: Well, wasn't they enemies during the war?
3: The war is over now, Finnegan. And remember, hunger, she don't know one nationality from another.
1: That's right. You see, Finnegan, today it ain't no longer dog eat dog. Today it's man feed man.
2: Oh, see, it's all right. The letter, she's a finish, Archie?
1: Not yet, Colucci. It says, God has been good to us in America, so for his sake, we got to help these people. We have plenty of food, enough to feed the whole world if we want to. So, Papa, talk to the people we know. Tell them to do it a little bit less themselves so that we Americans won't be found guilty of digging Europe's grave with our teeth. And tell them that unless we do help, we'll be digging our own graves because famine breeds fascism. And you know what that means. Well, Papa, it's nearly time for lights out now, so write me soon and give Mama a big kiss. Your bambino,

0: Tony.
1: Gracias, Archie, gracias.
0: Well, Finnegan, does that get it through your thick skull, what's going on?
2: Yeah, Arch, but what does he mean, famine breeds fascism?
0: Well, that means, well, suppose you was hungry, see? And some guy with a loud voice comes along and he says, follow me, bud, and I'll get you all of the food you want. What would you do?
2: Well, I'd follow him, Arch.
0: Sure. But before he gives you this food, see, suppose he says, look, you got to give up a couple of little things. Not much. Just the right to talk like you want to, the right to go whatever church you want to, the right to vote the way you want to. What would you do?
2: Well, gosh, Archip, I was really hungry.
0: Touché. That's what Tony means. That's what's going to happen again, just like it did with Hitler and Mussolini, unless we do something about it first this time.
1: Sure, that's right. If we don't, the war will just finish. She's been a fight for nothing.
3: That's right, Colucci. And we can't waste time. These people is have to have help right away. I know.
0: What do you mean, Nick?
3: I also got a letter from my sister in Greece. You like to hear what she said?
0: Yeah.

0: the unhappiness these words bring to you, I ask forgiveness. But I write with a full heart. Your letter telling us of the wonderful package of food you had mailed came at a time when my husband Charles and I were desperate. You see, our little Alexander, your nephew whom you have never seen, was very ill. The doctor had done what little he could.
1: I'm sorry, Mrs. Varipapas, but the child is dying of malnutrition.
2: But, doctor, you can't let him die. Our only child.
1: Oh, what can I do? Food is the only thing that will save him.
3: Tell me the truth, doctor. How long can he go on this way?
1: I'm afraid I must be frank with you. A few days, maybe a week at the most.
2: Oh, then there is still hope, doctor. There is a package of food on the way from my brother in America.
1: Well, let's pray that the package will arrive in time.
2: It will arrive. It must.

0: while we waited for your package, Nick. The package that meant life to our child. We waited day after day. Days that seemed years. Watching his little belly swell. And the bones in his arms and legs draw the parched, sallow skin more tightly over them. We tried to be patient, Nick. I prayed. Finally, we could wait no longer. We had to make one more last desperate plea.
1: But you, the head of the United Nations Relief, certainly you must be able to do something.
2: I'm sorry, Mr. Barry Pappas. I wish I could help you, but you've already used up your allotment for the week.
0: But we need so little more to save our child.
1: Our only child, Mr. Smith. Please, just a little extra bread.
2: Yes, I know. Just a little extra bread. But that's our problem. It's not your child alone that needs just a little extra to save him. 9 out of every 10 children born in Greece this year are dying of the same thing. Malnutrition.
0: It looks like the world has forgotten Greece.
2: Oh, it's not only Greece. It's happening in every war-torn country in the world. I'm very sorry. I wish I could help you.
1: But how can you let a child die while there is still food in the warehouse?
2: Don't you understand? If I give it to you, I must take it away from another starving child.
0: Then there is no hope.
2: Only if the nations that have the food treat this war of famine with the same sincerity and sacrifice with which they faced the war of guns and send us food immediately.
1: And while we wait, my child dies. No, my child will not die.
0: Charles, please.
1: Our baby will have food. I will get it somehow if I have to.
2: Oh, calm yourself, man. Calm yourself.
0: Charles, no, no, no, no. What you're thinking of doing is wrong.
1: Is it right that our baby should die?
0: Please, Charles, let's go home. Perhaps Nick's package from America has come.
1: No. I am through with dreaming and begging. Go back home. Let us hope that it is not too late.

0: Doctor, why are you here?
1: Your neighbor called me. Mrs. Varipapas, your child is dead.
0: Oh, no. No, no, no, no, no, my baby. My poor, poor baby.
1: You can thank your God he is dead.
0: My baby. Oh, my poor little baby.

0: don't know how long I sat there after the doctor left Nick, trying to understand that my child was dead, trying to believe that it was good that he was dead, as the doctor had told me. This is not an easy thing for a mother to do. It must have been a long time, though, for the house was dark, and I heard someone at the door. Come in.
1: You are Mrs. Vera Pappas?
0: Yes.
1: I have bad news for you.
0: My husband?
1: He was shot trying to steal food from the government warehouse.
0: He is dead?
1: Yes. You may identify his body and pick up his effects at your convenience. I'm sorry.
0: Thank you.

0: my husband, whom I loved with all the tenderness and passion that a woman can have for a man, I shed not one tear. I'm not ashamed that I was thankful. No longer would he know hunger, worry, and shame at his helplessness. I wanted to follow him and my child. Perhaps I would have found the courage then, had not my neighbor, who had heard the news of his death, come in.
1: Please, please, Mrs. Varipapas, let us help you. Come. Come stay with us tonight.
0: Perhaps later. Right now, I'd like to be alone here.
1: I understand. Call me if you want me.
0: You're very kind.
1: Oh, I almost forgot. I met the postman downstairs.
0: Yes?
1: He gave me this package for you. It is from America.
2: Finnegan, are you still hungry?
3: No, actually, I kind of lost my appetite.

0: 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And now, ladies and gentlemen, it's time to leave Duffy's Tavern for this evening. If you have a half hour next Friday night at the same time, remember...
1: Duffy's Tavern, where the late mate eat, but not until the rest of the world gets fed. Oh, hello, Duffy. I was just busy back there checking the icebox. Well, we're going to do it every day now so that we don't order a lot of food, you know, that we don't need. And you can help too, Duffy. Huh? Well, by giving up wheats and oils and fats. Okay on wheats and oils, but you won't give up Mrs. Duffy, huh? Well, you have to give up something, Duffy. All of us over here have to. Because we want America to have the answer ready when the rest of the world says, give us this day our daily bread. Good night, Duffy.
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3: Hello?
4: Hello, Jughead. This is Archie. Come over right away. It's a matter of life or death.
3: Relax, Archie. Relax.
5: Yes, here he is again, the young submitted to readers of Archie Comics Magazine, know and love so well, Archie Andrews and all his gang. And now for our weekly visit to Riverdale. It's Saturday afternoon as we look in on the Andrews home, and we find Mrs. Andrews working around the living room, dusting the furniture.

0: What was that?
1: Ugh.
0: Fred, is that you?
1: Oh, Mary, I wouldn't be surprised if it wasn't.
0: What?
1: It doesn't feel like me, so maybe it isn't me.
0: Fred.
1: Ooh.
0: What's the matter?
1: I've got a headache.
0: A headache?
1: Yes, and please don't scream at me.
0: Fred, who's screaming?
1: You are. And quit clanking that feather duster around.
0: Fred, don't be silly. A feather duster doesn't make any noise.
1: Mary, maybe it doesn't to you, but it does to me.
0: Oh, dear, you do have a headache.
1: Well, I'm glad you discovered it.
0: Fred, when to start?
1: What difference does it make when it started? All I want to know is when will it stop?
0: Well, have you done anything for it?
1: No. What did it ever do for me?
0: Fred, this is no time for jokes. The headache isn't funny.
1: Mary, I didn't say it was funny. You see me convulsed with laughter? Do I look highly amused to you? Do you think
0: Fred, never mind the sarcasm. We have to do something for that headache.
1: Mary, the only thing I want to do is sit very still and very quiet before my head falls off.
0: Fred, that's a good idea. Now, you sit right down and rest, and I'll go get you some aspirin. We'll have you fixed up in no time.
1: Oh, Mary, I don't want any aspirin. I just want some quiet.
0: Fred, you're making all the noise.
1: Oh, me. Yeah, I guess she's right. I'm making all the noise. Ooh, my head. Oh, it sure feels good to sit still for a minute. Oh, no.
2: Who the dick? I love you. A bushel and a peck.
1: It's Archie. Archie!
3: Gee whiz. Hiya, Dad. I didn't see you sitting over there.
1: I didn't see you either, but I heard you. Will you please stop making so much noise?
3: Why, is somebody sleeping?
1: Yes, me.
3: Huh?
1: I have a headache and I can't stand any noise today.
3: Oh, I'm sorry, Dad. I didn't know.
1: It's all right, but now that you do know, please don't slam any more doors or sing any more songs.
3: Okay, Dad, I won't make a sound.
0: Here's an aspirin and a glass of water. Oh, Archie.
3: Hiya, Mom.
0: Fred, take the aspirin.
1: I had.
0: Archie, I have a message for you.
3: For me?
0: Yes, Veronica called a few minutes ago and said to tell you the date is all right.
3: The date is all right? Yeah!
1: Oh, no. Oh. This is the end.
3: Gee, Dad, I'm sorry. I forgot all about
1: it. I told you I wanted quiet today.
3: Dad, I
1: thought I made it plain I have a headache.
3: Well, gee,
1: but
3: Dad,
1: does that mean anything to you? Oh, no. 2 seconds later, you start screaming your head off. And my head off, too.
3: Golly, Dad, I'm awfully sorry. No fooling. I really am.
1: As sorry as you're going to be. Up to your room. You heard me? For being so thoughtless and so inconsiderate of how I feel, I want you to go to your room and stay there.
3: Oh, gee whiz, Dad, I can't. I gotta call Veronica back.
1: Archie, I'm warning you. I am in no mood for arguments. I said go up to your room, and I meant it.
0: Now, Fred, just because you don't feel well, there's no need to take it out on Archie.
1: Mary, I am taking nothing out on anyone. Going to his room won't kill him, and it'll teach him to do what he's told the first time. Now go, Archie.
3: She was okay, Dad. I'm going.
0: Fred, really? Aren't you being a little hard on the boy?
1: Mary, I am not being hard on him. It's high time that boy learned to...
4: Dad!
1: Oh, great. Yes?
4: How long do I have to stay up here?
1: An hour,
4: Dad,
1: Archie, I said an hour.
4: She was okay.
1: You see, Mary, just as I was saying, it's high time that boy learned to
4: go... Dad?
1: Oh, no. Archie, what now?
4: How about half an hour?
1: Archie, I said an hour, and that's what I meant.
4: Okay, Dad, okay.
1: Mary, it's high time that boy learned...
4: Dad? 45 minutes?
1: Archie!
4: Okay.
1: And don't ask me again.
4: I won't. But even the state penitentiary gives you time off for good behavior.
1: Great. Mary, you see what I mean?
0: Fred, he only
1: I tell
0: wants...
1: him to be quiet and he starts screaming his head off.
0: Fred, the
1: I tell him
0: just...
1: to go to his room for an hour and he starts bargaining with me.
5: Dad, how about half an hour? How about 45 minutes?
0: Fred, I think...
1: Mary, that boy has to learn to do as he's told him, but kills him.
0: Fred, all right. So Archie needs discipline. I agree with you. But all I'm saying is sending him to his room for an hour just because he made a little noise is being too severe with him.
1: Mary, I am not being too severe. It'll do the boy good to spend some time in his room for a change. It'll do me good, too. The only way I'll get any peace and quiet around here, and by George, when I have a headache, I'm entitled to a little peace and quiet around my own house.
0: All right, dear, all right. I have much too much work in the kitchen to stand here arguing with you. I won't say another word.
1: That suits me fine.
0: What?
1: Nothing, dear, nothing. That woman, she hears everything I don't want her to hear, and nothing I do want her to hear. I have never... Well, what's the difference? Finally got things quieted down around here, and by George, I'm going to keep it that way, or my name isn't Fred Andrews. Call me Joe.
0: Fred, was that the doorbell?
1: Yes, dear, it was.
0: Oh, all right, dear. Thank you for answering it.
1: You're quite welcome. I'm answering it? Who's answering it?
0: Fred, aren't you?
1: I am not. I have a headache, and I want to sit still, remember?
0: And I have my hands full of soap, remember?
1: But I...
0: You remember?
1: But I...
0: And the doorbell is still ringing, remember?
1: But I...
0: So please go see who it is.
1: Oh, me. All right, Mary, all right. I'll go see who it is. But I know who it is. One of Archie's friends. Who else could it be? All right, I'm coming.
6: Hello.
1: Oh, good grief. Jughead.
6: Who'd you expect? The smiling Irishman?
1: No, Jughead, I did not expect Peter, Jughead, or anyone. Go away, will you?
6: Yeah, huh?
1: You heard me, Jughead. I said, go away. Forgive me if I sound rude, but it just so happens I have a headache, and Archie's being punished and has to stay in his room, and you can't see him now, so just go away and come back later.
6: But I gotta...
1: Goodbye.
0: Fred, who is it?
1: Mary, it was Jughead, and I got rid of him. Yes, got rid of him. I told him I had a headache and was in no mood for visitors, and I sent him away.
0: Fred, I hope he wasn't insulted.
1: Mary, I don't care if he was insulted. Let that kid into the house, and you're in trouble right away. I said I want quiet today, and that's what I finally got.
0: Well, all right,
1: oh,
0: dear.
1: Oh, boy. Let's
7: go. Hey, Archie!
1: Oh, no. It's Jughead. He's gone around to the side of the house. I'll soon stop that. Hey, Jughead!
6: Hello.
1: What in tarnation do you think you're doing out there? Didn't I just tell you couldn't see Archie?
6: Yeah, but you didn't say I couldn't talk to him.
1: Yeah. Oh, great. Jughead, you cannot see, talk, smell, touch, or hear Archie. You understand?
6: But, Mr. Andrews, I gotta tell him something important.
1: Jughead, I'll important you if you don't stop shouting.
6: Gee whiz, okay.
1: Good. Oh, that Jughead. I've never seen anyone as difficult to keep quiet as that boy.
4: Dad! Yeah. Did I hear Jughead calling me a minute ago?
1: Oh, fine. Archie, how could you miss it?
4: You mean it was Jughead?
1: Yes, it was Jughead.
4: What did he want?
1: He wanted to talk to you, and I told him he couldn't.
4: But gee, with that, it may be important.
1: Archie, I don't care if it is important. You're being punished, so get back in that room and close the door.
4: Gee whiz, okay. But even a state penitentiary lets you have visitors.
1: Archie, if you think you'd like the state penitentiary, you could go there. But not until you spend an hour in your room.
4: Gee whiz.
1: Even the state penitentiary lets you have visitors, he says. I don't know who's worse, Jughead or Archie. Together, they're impossible. Oh, sometimes I think kids that age should be... Oh, well, what's the difference? Might as well sit down while I have the chance.
0: Well, Fred, how's the headache now?
1: Oh, the headache is fine, dear, but I'm not. Mary, what the dickens is that?
0: This? A tray of food for Archie.
1: A tray of food? Mary, what are you talking about? We just had lunch an hour ago.
0: Fred, it was an hour and a half ago. And I'm just taking him some milk and cake so he'll know that even if he is being punished, we still care about him. A boy like Archie can be very sensitive, you know.
1: Oh, fine. Mary, when I was a boy and did something wrong, I didn't get sent to my room. I got taken to the woodshed. The only thing anybody gave me to show how they felt about me was the wrong side of a hairbrush. And believe me, I was sensitive, too.
0: Yes, dear, but times have changed, you know.
1: Oh, Mary,
0: we use child psychology today.
1: Mary,
0: do you think I want Archie developing a resentment or a complex over this?
1: Mary,
0: do you think I want him to grow up maladjusted?
1: Mary, no, but...
0: Do you think I want him to run away from home or something?
1: Mary! All right. I don't want Archie growing up with resentments or complexes or maladjustments either. And if you think an hour in his room is going to upset his whole delicate personality, unless you bring him some milk and cake, then by all means, take the tray up to him. Take two trays up to him. Take the whole dining room up to him. I don't care, but I don't want to hear any lectures on child psychology. All I want is peace and quiet. Peace and quiet, understand? Peace and quiet.
0: Fred, I understand perfectly. You're the one who started this argument, you know, not me.
1: Oh, me, you can't win. You just can't win. I send the boy to his room, and you'd think I'd send her to the electric chair.
5: He'll get resentments. He'll run away from home.
1: I don't know how these women get these ideas.
0: Oh!
1: I just... What was that?
0: Fred! Fred, he did it!
1: What? Mary, what's the matter? What's the matter?
0: I told you he would, and he did!
1: Mary, I...
0: I knew it, and it's all your fault!
1: Mary, please!
0: I told you he would!
1: Mary, you told me he'd what?
0: Run away from home!
1: Run away from home? Mary, what are you talking about?
0: Running away? You see, he's gone, don't you? You can't lock a sensitive boy like Archie in his room and expect him to stay there.
1: Oh, good grief, Mary. He wouldn't. He couldn't. He didn't.
0: He has. I looked in every room up here, and he isn't here.
3: Hi, Mom. Hi, Dad.
1: Archie, now you keep out of this. Mary, he could... I'm positive that boy hasn't run away. He just didn't like... Archie. Oh, no.
0: Archie, you came back.
1: Where the dickens have you been?
3: He was, Dad, no place. I got hungry, and I went down the back stairway to the kitchen for some milk and cake.
8: Good, too. You want some?
1: Oh, no, Archie, I do not want some. You see, Mary, I told you, you're making a big fuss over nothing. The boy hasn't run away at all.
3: Run away? Run away where?
1: Your mother was convinced you would run away from home.
3: Gee whiz, what would I do that for?
1: Ask your mother. She has all the answers to these things.
0: Oh, Fred, I'm awfully sorry. I guess I let my imagination run away with me.
1: Yeah, I guess you did. Now, for Pete's sake, would you please stop imagining things?
0: Yes, dear.
1: And as for you, young man, close that door and stay in that room and don't come out again for anything. Now, you hear me?
4: She was okay, Dad. But even in the state penitentiary, they let you have something to eat.
1: Not an hour after lunch, they don't.
4: She was okay!
0: Fred, I'm terribly sorry about this. Really, I am. I just don't
1: Mary,
0: know...
1: look, the less said about this, the better. All I want to do is sit still for a minute. Now, do you think this has taught you to stop worrying about Archie?
0: Yes, dear.
1: Do you think this has taught you to stop getting so excited about nothing?
0: Yes, dear.
1: Do you think now I can have a little peace and quiet?
0: Yes, dear.
1: Oh, Mary, what's the matter now?
0: Out there, I saw it.
1: Saw what?
0: A pair of legs hanging outside the window.
1: Hey, Mary, what are you talking about? There's nothing hanging outside that window.
0: Fred, I tell you, I plainly saw a pair of legs with feet and everything, and they just disappeared up above the window.
1: Oh, Mary, I don't know what you're talking about, and I'll prove to you that there's nothing outside the... Oh, no, Mary, you were right. It's Jughead.
0: Jughead?
1: Yes, Jughead. He stood on the trash can, and now he's climbing the drain pipe up to Archie's room.
0: Oh, for pity's sake, he isn't. Get him down right this instant. Get him down.
1: Yes, dear, yes. Don't worry. I'll get him down. Just leave it to me. Jughead! He's down.
9: Oh, dear. Jughead, did you hurt yourself?
10: I don't know. But I sure didn't improve anything.
0: Well, thank heavens for that, anyway.
10: But whoever shouted at me like that, darn, you scared me half to death.
1: But, Serge, you're right. You scared us half to death climbing up that drain pipe. What the dickens are you doing up there, anyway? Didn't I tell you that you couldn't see Archie and you couldn't talk to Archie?
10: You didn't say I couldn't give him a note.
1: Yeah, give him... Oh, fine. Look, Jughead, you cannot give him a note, telegram, letter, cablegram, postcard, or smoke signals. You cannot communicate with him in any way. Now, you understand?
10: I understand.
1: All right, then pick yourself up and come in here.
10: Maybe I just...
1: I said come in here!
10: She was okay.
1: Oh, that Jughead. Mary, I tell you, I have never in all my life seen anyone like that.
4: Dad, what was all that racket just then?
1: Archie, you never mind to get back in that room if you know what's good for you.
10: She was okay.
1: Mary, I tell you, something has got to be done
0: now,
1: about...
0: Now, Fred, don't start another scene about Jughead. You really shouldn't have scared him like that. He might have hurt himself.
1: Well, Mary, I had no idea he'd fall off the pipe, and besides... If I'd let him climb any further up, he really would have hurt himself. Did you ever hear of anything so stupid? Climbing the side of a house?
0: Well, then why didn't you let him go home?
1: I would have if I was sure he'd go. The next thing I know, he'd be climbing down the chimney or something. The only way I'm going to get any peace at all is to make him wait right here where I can see him until Archie's time is up.
0: All right, dear, but for pity's sake, don't let him get into any more trouble.
1: Don't worry, I won't.
10: Did you want to see me, Mr. Andrews?
1: Yes, Jughead, I do. Now, Jughead, I take it you want to see Archie.
10: Uh-huh.
1: Okay, then you will see Archie.
10: Gee, I will?
1: Yes, you'll see him when he comes out of his room in an hour, and no sooner. So please have a seat and wait. Quietly.
10: But I gotta see...
1: Shh! I said have a seat and wait quietly.
10: But I gotta...
1: Shut down!
10: I'll sit down.
1: All right.
4: Dad, did you say I could come down?
1: No, I did not!
4: Okay.
1: Now, Jughead, there's something I want to explain to you. I have a headache. Not serious, but annoying. And for some reason, the slightest loud noise is very unpleasant. So I came to the logical conclusion that the only thing for me to do is to sit here nice and quiet until my headache feels better. You understand?
10: Uh-huh.
1: All right. Then I don't want to hear a peep out of you or anybody else. And when Archie comes out of his room, then you and he can do whatever you want. Far away from here. But until then, I want quiet. Understand? Quiet.
10: I am utterly silent.
1: Good. Just stay that way. And... Oh, no. It's not Archie singing, it's the doorbell. If it's not the doorbell, it's Jughead screaming. If it's not Jughead screaming, it's my wife bawling me out. And if it's not my wife bawling me out, then the...
4: Telephone's ringing.
1: You keep out of this.
4: Okay.
1: Jughead, go answer that. I've got to sit down and before my head falls off.
10: Okay, Mr. Andrews, I'll get it.
1: Phone, doorbell, right?
10: Hello, this is Jughead. Oh, hi, Veronica.
1: Oh, fine, Veronica.
10: Archie's up in his room. No, he can't. He has to stay there.
1: Oh, my poor head.
10: Yeah, he's being punished. I don't know. I'll find out. Mr. Andrews, can Veronica talk to Archie?
1: No, Jughead, she certainly cannot.
10: Oh, okay. Hello, Veronica. Mr. Andrews says you can't talk to Archie now. I don't know. I'll find out. Mr. Andrews, can she leave a message for Archie?
1: Yes, Jughead, yes.
10: Okay. Hello, Veronica. Yes, you can leave a message. Okay. Mr. Andrews, Veronica says, would you please tell Archie she called?
1: Yes, Jughead, I'll tell Archie she called.
10: And ask him to call her as soon as he can.
1: All right, I'll tell him to call as soon as he can.
10: Because she wants to know if he got her last message about the date.
1: Yes, she wants to know if he got her last message about the date.
10: And if he did, why didn't he call?
1: If he did, why didn't he call?
10: Or doesn't he want the date?
1: That's all! Jughead, is this a message or Lincoln's Gettysburg Address? Hand me that phone.
10: Yeah, Mr. Andrews.
1: Hello, Veronica.
11: Oh, hello, Mr. Andrews.
1: Veronica, look, I don't mean to sound rude, and I think I am an enormously intelligent human being. But not even the quiz kids could remember a message like that. And I have a headache, and I can't stand this relay system. From you to Jughead to me to Archie. So would you please do me a favor and come over later and tell Archie everything you want to tell him face to face.
11: Oh, my goodness, I'm sorry if I bothered you, Mr. Andrews. Of course I'll come over later.
1: Thank you.
11: Oh, you're welcome. And I hope your headache is better.
1: It will be, Veronica, just as soon as I get off of this phone.
11: Oh, all right. Bye now.
1: Bye now. Bah now, she says. Oh, that Veronica. I never have seen...
4: Dad, who was that on the phone?
1: Mary, if you must know, that was Veronica.
4: Dad, who was that on the phone?
1: Archie, if you open that door once more before your hour is up, I may keep you there until you're 70 years old.
4: Oh, she was okay.
1: And you'll be quiet, too.
10: I didn't even say anything yet.
1: Well, don't even look like you're going to. Maybe now I can possibly sit down for just 1 minute until this head stops throbbing. I don't believe it. Jughead, was that the front door just then?
10: Uh-huh.
1: Well, Jughead, I wonder if we could try a little experiment, you and I.
10: Yeah?
1: Now, you go and answer the door and speak to whoever is there very softly. And let's see if we can't get rid of whoever it is there very quickly and with no raising of voices. Now, do you think we can do that?
10: Sure.
1: Good. Then, go answer the door, please.
10: Okay.
1: And remember, no raised voices, Jughead.
10: Okay.
0: Jughead, what are you doing here?
1: Oh, no. Her voice was ever soft, gentle, and low, an excellent thing in woman.
12: Shh, not so loud, Ben. Come on in. What are you whispering about?
5: Mr. Andrews wants me to. It's Betty, Mr. Andrews.
1: Hello, Betty.
12: Hello, Mr. Andrews. Well, what's everybody whispering about? Is somebody sick?
1: No, Betty, no one is sick. We're just having a quiet mood right now. Aren't we, Jughead?
12: Uh-huh.
1: Mm. Now, just what did you want, Betty?
12: Well, Mr. Andrews, I'm doing my algebra homework now.
1: Yes, Betty.
12: Because I'm going shopping with Mother in a little while, and I have a date tonight, and I'm going to Newton Center tomorrow, and this is the only time I have to get it done.
1: Yes, Betty.
12: But I don't know which examples we're supposed to do.
1: Go on. There's more to this, I'm sure.
12: Well, Archie's in my algebra class, and I wanted to ask him what the homework is.
1: That's what I thought. Well, Betty, dear, you can't.
12: I can't. Why not?
1: Because Archie is up in his room and can't come out for anything, not even algebra homework.
12: But I've got to ask him.
1: Betty,
12: He's the only one who knows what our homework is.
1: Betty,
12: I've got to get it done right away or I won't be able to do it at all.
1: Betty, don't start.
12: If I don't get it done, Miss Pringle will be furious with me.
1: Get up, Betty. Please, please. I can't stand crying. Now cut it out. Don't. Please, stop. Betty! It's all right. All right, you can talk to Archie.
12: I can?
1: Yes, Betty. Yes, you can. I'm sure talking to him won't make nearly as much noise as you're howling like that.
12: Oh, golly, thanks a lot, Mr. Andrews. I'll go up and see him right now.
1: Betty, no.
12: What?
1: No, you can't go up to see him.
12: Why not?
1: As a matter of principle. I haven't let anyone else go up there, and I haven't let him talk to anyone. I am trying to teach Archie the meaning of discipline. So if you must talk to him, call up the steps and ask him what you want to know.
12: Oh, okay, Mr. Andrews.
1: But, Betty, just ask him one question. I want one question only. I want no chit-chat about school or dates or dances or anything else.
12: Well, sure, Mr. Andrews. I only want to ask one question.
1: All right, now go ahead and hurry up.
12: Okay. Archie! Archie!
4: Betty, is that you?
12: Uh-huh.
4: Gee whiz, how'd you get by my father? Has he gone out or something?
12: No,
4: why, that
12: not...
4: old sourpuss wouldn't let anyone talk to me.
1: Archie, I still happen to be here.
4: Yeah? Gee whiz, you are?
1: Yes, I are.
4: I was only kidding, Dad. I knew you were there all the time.
1: Never mind the alibis and answer, Betty.
4: Answer her? But she hasn't asked me anything.
12: Well, I want to, Archie. What algebra examples are we supposed to do on page 12?
4: Page 12? Betty, we're not supposed to do any on page 12. We're supposed to do the first 12 on page 10.
12: We are? I thought we were supposed to do the first 10 examples on page 12.
1: Oh, fine.
4: Oh,
1: Betty,
4: no,
1: I...
4: Betty, I'm sure it was the first 12 on page 10.
1: Betty, please.
12: But I'm sure the teacher said something about doing 10 examples.
4: Oh, that. She said if we wanted to, we could also do the first 10 examples on page 11.
12: Oh,
1: Betty, would you...
12: No, Archie. She said the first 11 on page 13.
1: Oh, Betty! All right. I can see I made a serious error by hoping you could conceivably ask Archie one simple question and get one simple answer and then leave the house quietly. I don't care whether you do the first 12 questions on page 10 or the first 11 questions on page 12 or all the questions of the whole book. You can't talk to Archie anymore.
12: But I still don't know what we're supposed to do.
1: Betty, I'm sorry, and I know what I'm supposed to do with this headache. I'm supposed to have absolute quiet, and that's just what I'm going to have starting right now. You understand? Nothing but... Oh, no. Oh, what the dickens is that now?
5: It sounds like Veronica.
1: Oh, great. Well, I'll soon put a stop to that. Veronica, cut that out.
11: My goodness, is Archie still in his room?
1: Yes, he certainly is. And is that any reason to blow that horn like that?
11: Well, I'm sorry, Miss Rangers, but I'm in a hurry, and I thought I could see Archie for just a minute.
1: Well, you can't. His time isn't up yet, and I haven't let Jughead or Betty or see him, so I don't see why I should let... That's funny.
11: What's the matter?
1: Betty, where'd she disappear to?
5: She was here just a minute ago.
12: Thanks a lot, Archie.
4: That's okay, Betty.
1: Betty, where the dickens were you?
12: Oh, I just went upstairs for a minute and got the homework assignment from Archie.
1: But I thought I told you...
12: Oh, no one is allowed to see
1: now,
12: Archie.
1: Veronica,
5: I've been waiting for half an hour.
1: Jughead, I...
12: What's all the noise out here?
1: Mary,
12: I only wanted to get the homework.
1: Betty, just...
12: A likely story.
1: Veronica,
12: Fred,
1: please.
12: Don't make a scene.
1: Mary, I...
5: Up the drainpipe trying to see him.
1: Jughead,
5: see,
1: will you...
5: What's all the rumpus about?
1: Now, just a minute here. Just 1 minute. Now, that's better. Now, all of you, listen to me. This nonsense has gone far enough. Too far, in fact.
12: Yes, dear.
1: Half an hour ago, I happened to have developed a bad headache. And I wanted a little peace and quiet. That's all I asked. Just a few minutes till my head stopped hurting. Now, is that asking too much?
0: No, dear.
1: You're darn right it isn't. But I can see now I made a very serious mistake. I tried to make Archie stay in his room as punishment. But with the assault and the friends he has, that was the most foolhardy thing I could have done. I can now see that there's only one thing for me to do. Archie.
3: Yes, Dad.
1: Do you think you've learned your lesson now?
3: Yes, Dad.
1: Do you think you can be less noisy around this house hereafter?
3: Yes, Dad.
1: Do you think you can show some consideration for other people's feelings?
3: Yes, Dad.
1: All right. In that case, you don't have to stay in your room any longer. You may go out with your friends.
3: I can go out?
1: Young man, you march right upstairs to your room this minute.
3: Oh, see, we're
1: up there after the speech I just said to you. Out to your room.

0: The Andrews will be back in just a moment, but first, here's a nifty way to accomplish two good things with one simple trick. And here's what you accomplish. First, you make your future more secure. 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So get at it, won't you? The best way is through the payroll savings plan where you work, or the bond-a-month plan at your bank. 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Buy United States defense bonds. And now back to the Andrews. It's a few minutes later, and Mrs. Andrews has just talked Mr. Andrews out of sending Archie back to his room.
1: Well, all right, Barry. All right. Maybe you're right. Maybe the house will be quiet if Archie just goes out with his friends.
2: Oh, sure it will be, Dad. We'll go right now.
3: Yeah.
1: All right. Now, before you go, there's one question I must ask. I know that Betty came over to ask about some homework, and Veronica came over to ask about a date. But Jughead, what the dickens did you want to see Archie about?
3: Well, I just wanted to tell him I couldn't play ball with him this afternoon because my father said I have to spend the afternoon in my room for making too much noise.
1: Oh, no!

0: 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Archie is played by Bob Hastings, Jughead by Harlan Stone, Mom and Dad Andrews are played by Alice Yerman and Arthur Cole, Veronica and Benny by Gloria Mann and Rosemary Rice. This program is produced and directed by Kenneth McGregor. Listen next Saturday at the same time for more of the merry adventures of Archie Andrews. This is Dick Dudley wishing you a very pleasant weekend. So long, everybody.
1: Three chimes mean good times on NBC. For music in your Saturday evening lineup, there's your hit parade tonight, bringing you the top tunes in the land with Eileen Wilson, Snooky Lanson, and Raymond Scott's orchestra. For mystery, Herbert Marshall stars as the man called X, an intrepid adventurer in international intrigue. His business is danger. He's the man called X. Have fun with Smile Ned McConnell. He's on NBC.
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0: I am the Whistler, and I know many things, for I walk by night. 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Yes, I know the nameless terrors of which they dare not speak.
1: Yes, friends, it's time for the Signal Oil program, The Whistler. 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Tops in quality. It takes extra quality, you know, to give you extra mileage. And Signal is the famous Go Farther gasoline. So look for the Signal circle sign in yellow and black that identifies friendly dealer-owned Signal service stations from Canada to Mexico. And now the Whistler's strange story. Beyond Reasonable Doubt.
0: The cerise jacket on the mannequin in the window of the Berkshire shop was the thing that had brought Gina across the street to the south side of Kimberly Drive. It was an unusual thing for Gina to do, but the jacket was a stunning one, like everything handled by the Berkshire shops from coast to coast. And Gina had told herself that now, after 5 years, it was high time she got rid of the strange subconscious dread that kept her away from the shiny black marble front of the most fashionable dress shop in Hillcrest. She examined the jacket and had almost decided to risk going inside to inquire about it when a man, a tall, dark-haired man with a white carnation in his lapel, hurried past her into the door. Her heart stopped cold for a moment and then began to pound. Her first impulse was to hurry on and never come back, but she stopped, not sure, and then walked back cautiously to the glass door, looked through at his retreating back, the familiarity of his walk, the slope of his shoulders, and then...
2: Gina! Gina, darling!
3: Oh, hello, Isabel.
2: Oh, how wonderful to find you here. Darling, you've got to help me pick out a dress. You've simply got to. I'm a desperate woman.
3: I'm sorry, Isabel. I'm in a hurry and
2: I can't... What's the matter, Gina? Here you are, one of the best-dressed women in Hillcrest, yet you avoid the Berkshire like the plague. Have you got something against them?
3: I've just been too busy to worry much about clothes.
2: Rubbish. Look at you now, like you stepped out of a bandbox. Black and white, and that lovely black and white bag to match. Where did you get it?
3: Stillman's this morning.
2: It's a beautiful bag. How you managed to find these things. Well, in we go now.
3: I can't stay long, really.
2: We'll only be a minute. You'll love this store, darling. You look around. I want to speak to the clerk at the glove counter for a moment.
3: All right, Isabel.
4: Well, how are you, Jenny? Haven't seen you in a long time.
3: You startled me.
4: Don't you remember me, Jenny?
3: Jenny?
4: That's right. Jenny Barton.
3: I think you must have made a mistake.
4: Oh? Did I?
3: I'm afraid so.
4: I'm very sorry.
3: Clerk.
5: Yes?
3: You saw the woman I came in with, the lady in the blue crepe?
5: Why, yes, ma'am.
3: When she comes back, would you tell her I've gone home? Please, I don't feel well.
0: Yes, Gina, you're not feeling well, and there's a good reason. The tall, thin-faced man with a white carnation, handsome in a cruel sort of a way. You do remember him, don't you, Gina? Yes. After Seattle, there was no forgetting Floyd Durant. All afternoon, you keep telling yourself you brought it off, that Floyd would decide he made a mistake. That Jenny Barton of Seattle and Gina Crane of Hillcrest are two different people. Just an unpleasant incident, Gina. Not worth mentioning to anyone. Least of all to Clinton Crane, your husband.
6: Well, Gina, did you have a pleasant day?
3: Why, yes, Clinton, quite pleasant. I went shopping.
6: Oh?
3: Isabel and I, she was looking for a dress.
6: Gina, I wish you wouldn't see so much of Isabel.
3: Oh, she's harmless, dear.
6: And awfully stupid.
3: Oh, I know it, Clinton, but... somehow I couldn't help myself.
6: You could tell her you're busy.
3: Well, she wouldn't take no for an answer.
6: Well, it's a cruel way to put it, I suppose, but you and I are going to have to be careful of the company we keep from now on.
3: Why is that?
6: The last committee meeting, my name came up for state senator. After that Brooks affair, they'll go over the next candidate with a fine-tooth comb.
3: But after all, Isabel...
6: I know, I know. Just keep it in mind, darling. Oh, by the way, this letter came for you this afternoon.
3: Hmm? What is it?
6: Oh, I'm not the prying type, dear. You know that. Funny, though, it was stuck under the door when I came home.
3: Oh, thank you.
6: Well, aren't you going to read it?
3: Yes, of course. June 14th, my dear Mrs. Oh.
0: You sit down slowly as you read it, trying to hold yourself steady. Clinton is watching you, Gina. You can't let him know, can't give him the slightest chance to guess what's in that letter. What makes the words fly off the paper and bury themselves in your brain like jagged pieces of shrapnel?
5: My dear Mrs. Crane, apparently you don't remember me, Floyd Durant. But I remember you, Jenny. I remember you very well. I know when you'll read this, you'll wish I was dead. Because of our strange association, while I was store detective at the Berkshire shop in Seattle, I'm staying at a boarding house, 217 Pine Street, third floor rear. If you'd like to talk over old times, drop around tonight at 9 o'clock and bring your checkbook with you. That is, unless you'd like me to have my conversation with someone else. Your husband, for example, or the police.
6: What? What's the matter, dear? Bad news?
3: No. Well, no, it's nothing important. Just a note from my dressmaker.
6: Oh?
3: Remember, I told you I was getting a new suit? Nothing important.
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1: Shortly after he leaves, you pull your car out of the garage, the letter with Floyd's address on it tucked safely away in your black and white bag. 217 Pine Street, third floor rear. A half hour later, you're walking down the long, dark hallway toward his room. But as you raise your hand to knock, something stops you.
2: I can't stand it, Floyd. I tell you, I don't care. Nothing matters now. You can do as you please, but don't come running back to me. I'm all through. Excuse me. I'm sorry. I didn't mean to push you.
3: Certainly.
4: Hello, Jenny. Come in. I've been expecting you.
3: I've come to tell you I can't possibly...
4: No such word as can't.
5: Your friends seem a little upset.
4: Temperament. Barbara's a very unstable girl. Not like you, Jenny. You always took everything in stride. Like a drink?
3: No, thanks.
4: Oh, well, I'll go ahead then. You know, I felt like shouting Eureka when I saw you at the Berkshire today. It's been a long search.
5: Let's get it over, Floyd. How much do you want?
4: Well, let's figure how much I would have had if you'd played square with me, huh? Let's see, I let you steal those clothes in the Seattle store. You would have picked up a rich guy.
5: Never mind that. I asked you how much.
4: Depends on your resources.
5: You've got to give me some time. I can't raise the money overnight.
4: Oh, now, Jenny, let's not be that way. Your husband's a wealthy man coming along in politics.
5: I think I can get you $1,000.
4: Never do to have his wife exposed as a thief. Worth a lot to a man like that to keep his...
5: I said I could raise $1,000. Is that enough?
4: No. How about 10?
5: I couldn't possibly. Clinton gives me a weekly allowance. He balances my bank statements.
4: Listen, Jenny, I covered for you. It wasn't easy. I played it stupid. But not anymore. No cheap little shop girl's going to play me for a sucker twice.
5: You're in as much as I am. You're just as crooked.
4: Now, careful, Jenny. You talk pretty big for a thief.
5: I won't let you ruin my life, Floyd. I won't let you do it.
4: No?
5: I'll stop you. I swear I'll stop you.
4: There's only one way you can stop me, Jenny. I just told you how. Think it over for a minute, huh?
1: He walks out of the room for a moment, and you slump back in a chair, sure that he means what he says. That Seattle is caught up with Hillcrest, and there's no way out. Then, only a split second before he comes back, your eye strikes something on the table next to your chair. A long, bright, sharp pair of scissors. You reach out, grab them, hold them under your bag as you rise.
4: Now, let's get down to cases, Jenny. It's not whether you're going to raise that dough anymore. It's how.
3: Floyd, I want to be very sure about this. You know what you'll be doing to me.
4: What?
3: You know there's no possible way I could raise...
4: I just told you.
3: All right, Floyd, I'm just making sure.
4: Okay.
3: Okay.
4: Well.
3: Oh, would you pick up my bag, please?
4: I thought you'd bring it with you. Sure, baby, sure.
3: All right, Floyd. Oh,
5: you decided.
1: It's only after it's over, when you're back in your car, that you realize you still have a chance. That you were lucky enough to be wearing gloves. That when Floyd Durant is discovered with those scissors in his back, there'll be no way to connect it with wealthy, gracious Gina Crane. There's no sleep for you tonight, of course. And by morning, your mind is dull, your eyes heavy as you sit across the table from Clinton at breakfast, looking at the back of his paper.
3: More coffee, dear?
6: No, thanks. Well, another murder last night.
3: What?
6: Yes, but for once, thank heaven, the police are on their toes.
3: You mean they know who did it?
6: Yes, a woman.
3: Could I see it,

0: hair raided. Store detective from one of the downtown shops was stabbed with a pair of scissors. It was bound to have been a woman.
1: They haven't decided who it was.
0: Her name's there. Barbara something or other. She followed him down from Seattle. There it is. Barbara Arnold.
1: They've arrested her?
0: This morning.
1: Oh.
0: What's the matter?
1: Oh, nothing. I just... I hate to hear about these things, Clinton. So much crime.
0: There'll be less of it when I get elected to office. And, by the way, I'd better be getting to my office right now. Things are beginning to hum down there with nominations
1: Clinton,
0: coming up.
1: Darling, you know the Parkers are up at Yosemite?
0: Yes.
1: They want me to join them for a few weeks.
0: Now, Gina, you know that's out of the question. I'm tied up with the committee right
1: now,
0: and I...
1: Couldn't I run up alone?
0: Would you like to?
1: Would you mind?
0: Well, I suppose not. When do you want to go?
1: Right away, Clinton. Today.
2: You had to get away, didn't you, Gina? Even if it's only for a few weeks. It gives you time to sit back, collect your thoughts, and then try to forget all about Floyd Durant and Barbara Arnold and murder. Somehow, by the time you return from Yosemite, you've almost managed to forget. At least your mind is made up that no matter what happens to the girl they've arrested, you're not going to interfere. Most important of all, Clinton must never know.
0: I'd have appreciated your coming back last Friday, Gina. I wired you to return then.
1: Oh, I'm sorry, darling, but I was meeting so many important people and having such a marvelous time, I didn't think a few days would make any difference.
0: Well, fortunately, they haven't. You won't be needed until tomorrow.
1: Tomorrow? For what?
0: Jury duty, dear. You've been selected as a prospective juror in the Arnold trial.
1: What?
0: I'm sure they'll accept you,
1: Clinton,
0: and I... Yes?
1: Clinton, I can't serve on that jury.
0: Can't serve? What are you talking about, Gina? You'll be ideal for them. Well, you've scarcely even read about the trial. No prejudice, an open mind.
1: I'm sorry, Clinton, I won't serve.
0: Huh? Well, now, see here, Gina. I'm sorry to disagree with you. I've given you your way many times, but this is one thing on which I've made up my mind. I want you to do everything in your power to get on that jury.
1: But, Clinton, I...
0: The committee notified me while you were away. I'm going to be nominated for state senator... Now, the campaign won't be easy. We can't have anyone saying that my wife refused the simple obligation of jury duty.
1: Clinton, you don't understand.
0: Of course I don't understand. Is there any reason, Gina, any reason in the world why you shouldn't be on that jury?
1: No, Clinton, there isn't.
0: Well, that's better. Now, we'll go down together.
1: Yes, Clinton.
0: Oh, and by the way, none of that Hattie Carnegie stuff you wear. Wear something simple. Your black and white outfit, perhaps.
1: Yes, of course, dear. I'll be ready in the morning.
2: You never expected anything like this, did you, Gina? All night and the next morning, driving down to the courthouse with Clinton, your mind is struggling for a way out. But there doesn't seem to be one. All you can do is pray that Barbara Arnold... The girl you ran into outside Floyd's room will fail to recognize you. As the attorneys question each candidate for jury duty, you're trembling inside, telling yourself over and over that it was dark in that hall, that Barbara had been crying, that you scarcely spoke, that she wouldn't know now in this courtroom.
3: And now you're sure, Mrs. Crane, that you can approach this trial with an open mind, that you haven't reached any decision on the basis of what you've heard... Or read in the newspapers?
1: I'm sure.
3: And you would have to be convinced beyond all reasonable doubt that the defendant, Barbara Arnold, my client, is guilty before you would vote for conviction?
1: I would.
3: Thank you, Mrs. Crane. That's all.
1: Thank you.
3: Just one moment, Mrs. Crane.
1: Hmm?
3: Just one more question.
1: Yes?
3: Are you certain that you never met the defendant before?
1: Yes, positive.
3: I see. For a moment, Miss Arnold thought you looked familiar. She must be mistaken.
1: She is. Quite mistaken.
3: All right. The defense accepts the jury, Your Honor.
2: Well, Gina, you're on the jury. Sitting in judgment as the state tries Barbara Arnold for the murder you committed. And you've been lucky, haven't you, Gina? Very lucky. No suspicions, nothing to implicate you in any way.
4: And the prosecution will prove, beyond reasonable doubt, that this girl, Barbara Arnold, sitting here in front of you, weeping, as her attorney has carefully instructed her, did with malice aforethought and hatred in her heart murder Floyd Durant. Are you positive, Mr. Jackson, that the defendant is the person you heard threaten Mr. Durant on the evening of June 14th?
5: Well, I can't be sure of the voice, but I did hear him quarreling, and he called her Barbara.
4: Oh? He called her Barbara.
5: Yes, sir. I heard that all right.
4: And what time was this quarrel?
5: Oh, about 8:30, I guess. My wife and I were going out to the movies, and we heard the girl sobbing and yelling.
4: And what were the words she used, Mr. Jackson, as near as you can remember?
5: Well, she said, I'm going to get even, Floyd. I don't care what happens.
4: Thank you.
6: But I didn't mean that I was going to kill him. I didn't mean that.
7: Order! Order!
4: So, Miss Arnold, after your bitter quarrel with the deceased, you turned and ran out of the room.
6: Yes, sir.
4: Was that before or after you stabbed him with the scissors?
6: I didn't stab him. I didn't.
4: Then how do you explain your fingerprints on the shears?
6: I must have picked them up to touch them while I was in Floyd's room. I was very upset I wouldn't remember. You'd have to believe that.
4: You're asking us to believe a great deal, Miss Arnold. A mysterious woman outside in the hall. Someone you can't identify.
6: I don't care. I didn't kill Floyd. I didn't. No matter what you say, I didn't kill him.
4: That is for the jury to decide, Miss Arnold. Ladies and gentlemen of the jury, the attorney for the defense insists that you must find this girl, Barbara Arnold, this murderess, innocent, as long as you hold any doubts as to her guilt. Well, for once, I agree with him. But there is no doubt. She quarreled with Durant. She admits that. She threatened him. She admits that. The only thing that she does not admit is that she killed him. She doesn't have to admit that. Her fingerprints are on the weapon. There you are, ladies and gentlemen. Motive, opportunity, and evidence.
2: Yes, Gina. Motive, opportunity, evidence. And as the trial moves into its last day, you're feeling more confident than ever. You're thankful that the jury isn't to be locked up. That you're free to return home now, get a full night's rest before tomorrow's deliberations. And you're more exhausted than you realize, Gina. You oversleep the next morning, have to dress hurriedly, slip into the black and white crepe outfit, grab up your black and white bag to match as you run out the door to the waiting taxi. And there's another ironic thing, Gina. 15 minutes after the jury retires, you find yourself elected foreman. Yes. Sitting there in the black and white dress, the same outfit right down to the handbag that you wore on the night you killed Floyd Durant, foreman of the jury that should be trying you.
1: Five, six, seven, eight. We stand 8 for conviction, 4 for acquittal. We'll have to talk it out further.
2: Yes, Gina, you have to talk it out further until the other 11 members of the jury join you in a unanimous vote for guilty.
1: But Mrs. Crane, I still don't see why, if it was premeditated, she would use a scissors.
8: It's a woman's weapon. I thought of that too, Mrs. Adamson.
9: You don't believe, then, that there's anything to her claim about a mystery woman?
8: None at all. I think that's the weakest argument they presented.
1: I agree with Mrs. Crane. That's just a trick.
8: Right. They're not giving us credit for good sense.
9: All right, ladies. I agree with you. I'll change my vote.
8: Very good, Mr. Knowles. Then, we're all agreed?
10: Yes.
1: Here, Mrs. Crane, write it down. Write down our verdict.
8: We, the jury, sworn upon our oath and after careful deliberation, find the defendant, Barbara Arnold, guilty of murder in the first degree.

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Meantime, since you're going to be passing a lot of signal service stations during your summer driving, I thought you'd like to know a little more about the organization that brings you the Whistler and the policies it stands for. First of all, signal products have always been sold only through dealer-owned stations. 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

0: Well, Gina, you put it over. The incident in Seattle with the late Floyd Durant is closed for good. Yes, Barbara Arnold is about to be condemned for Floyd's murder. Clinton will never know the truth now, will he, Gina? All he'll have is praise for the way you conducted yourself in serving as foreman of the jury. The jury that should have been trying you. As you file back into the courtroom with the other 11 members, you're trembling a little. But not with fear this time, Gina. No. It's because you're thrilled, excited. Because everyone in the room is looking at you, waiting for the verdict.
1: Ladies and gentlemen of the jury, have you reached a verdict?
2: We have, Your Honor. We find the defendant...
1: Mrs. Crane, as jury foreman, you will please hand the verdict to the clerk. He will read it.
2: Oh, yes, of course. I had the envelope right here. I must have dropped it.
3: You put it in your purse, Mrs. Crane. I watched you.
2: Oh, yes, thank you. Sorry. I don't seem to find it. We women keep so many things in our pocketbooks. But wait a moment. Here it is.
1: Very well, Mrs. Crane. Hand the envelope to the clerk.
2: Yes, Your Honor.
4: Thank you, Mrs. Crane.
1: Clerk will read the verdict.
4: But, Your Honor, this...
1: The clerk will read the verdict.
4: But...
1: Will you please read that paper?
4: Yes, Your Honor. June 14th. My dear Mrs. Crane, apparently you don't remember me, Floyd Durant. But I remember you, Jenny. I remember you very well. I know when you read this, you'll wish I was dead.

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Featured in tonight's story was Betty Lou Gerson. The Whistler was produced by George W. Allen, with story by Robert Libet and Frank Burt, music by Wilbur Hatch, and was transmitted to our troops overseas by the Armed Forces Radio Service. This is Marvin Miller speaking. This is CBS, the Columbia Broadcasting System.

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0: Suspense. Tonight, Autolite presents Report on the Jolly Death Riders, a story about the tragic misuse of hot rod automobiles, starring Mr. William Holden.
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0: And now, with Report on the Jolly Death Riders and the performance of Mr. William Holden, Autolite hopes once again to keep you in...

0: Oh, hi, Cap.
1: Hey, you look tired.
0: I look tired, and I got a right to look tired.
1: Wrap it up.
0: Ask me sometime when I'm not so beat. I hate them like this.
1: We all do.
0: Just kids, Cap. Just a bunch of punk kids that should have had more sense.
1: They need a good lesson.
0: And they've had a good one. Look, I'll be in the other office making out my report in case anybody wants me.
1: I'll relay the information.
0: Thanks.

0: Let's see now. Accident report. Huh. Murder. Yeah, that'd be a better word for it. From Lieutenant Harbor, San Francisco Police Department, 2 Traffic Division, August 27th, 1951. Report on the Jolly High Riders. Jolly Death Riders might be more appropriate. At approximately 8:35 p.m., August 22nd, Mr. and Mrs. Warren Milford of 3589 Glendon Drive, Berkeley, California, were driving in their 1949 sedan along the Bay Flats, approaching the ramp into the Oakland Bay Bridge. Brackets. Special note. August 22nd was the 10th anniversary of the Milfords. Warren Milford had arranged for a surprise party at his sister-in-law's home in the Marina District. End brackets. As the Milfords passed through the tunnel on the Yerba Buena Island and approached the bay half of the bridge, the traffic at that time of evening was extremely light.
1: I think we should have telephoned them, Warren.
2: Huh? Why?
1: They might not be home.
2: Well, I'm enjoying the ride anyway. Nice night?
1: Yes, it is. No fog.
2: Clear as a bell.
1: Listen, Warren, I don't want you and that brother of yours to get started on that baseball. That's all the two of you ever talk
2: about. Gladys, what are you talking about?
1: Well, from the minute we get together, it's baseball. Seals here, seals there. You think that that's all there was in the...
2: Hey, look at those two cars coming this way.
1: Sure going awfully fast.
2: Well, they must be crazy. They're racing.
1: Warren, they're right in the middle of the bridge.
2: And the spools.
1: Those hot rods piled up with a bunch of youngsters. Warren, they're not moving over.
2: Hey, you darn fools, get over!
1: Warren.

0: In order to avoid a head-on collision with one of the hot rods, Warren Milford swerved his car to the right, but he lost control and crashed into one of the steel beam supports of the bridge. Neither one of the rod-hard cars involved stopped, and not one of the other passing motorists who stopped to render assistance was able to give any specific information to the officers at the scene of the accident. In view of that fact, no general alarm was spread. Results of the accident. Warren Milford was thrown clear of the crash. He miraculously only suffered cuts and bruises. His wife, Gladys, died of internal injuries in the ambulance. Warren Milford was informed of his wife's death at the receiving hospital.
1: Our 10th wedding anniversary. She didn't know a thing. I'm so sorry.
0: Mr. Milford, I'd like you to try to answer just a few questions for me.
1: Thing she probably thought I hadn't remembered, but I did.
0: I know it's hard for you, Mr. Milford. I know it's awfully hard, but do you think you'd be able to identify either one of the cars?
1: Cars? Oh, kids. They were just kids.
0: Kids?
1: Yeah, they're out for a joyride.
0: Could you identify any one of them if you saw them again?
1: No, I didn't see any faces. They weren't all boys, though. Some girls, I think. Just a bunch of jolly high riders.
0: What about the cars, Mr. Milford? What kind were they?
1: Well, you've seen them. All over town, all the young high school kids have them. They're hot rods.
0: Hot rods? Could you identify just one of them?
1: Jolly high riders took her.
0: What was that?
1: It was in white letters on a gold background. Just for a second, I saw it.
0: What did you see?
1: Jolly high riders. Painted on the side of one of the cars. They took her.
0: The Jolly High Riders?
1: Yes, it was white letters on a gold background.
0: All right, Mr. Milford, you can rest now. Sergeant?
1: Kids, just young kids. Out for a joyride.
0: The following morning, I assigned Detective Sergeant Boyle to locate the whereabouts of the hot rod club known as the Jolly High Riders. It was a simple matter. They were listed in one of the national hot rod magazines. The address turned out to be a cheap gymnasium located up on West Stockton. The gym was up one flight of stairs.
2: You look inquisitive. You want something?
0: Yeah. The Jolly High Riders. I understand they meet here.
2: Maybe they do.
0: Who's in charge?
2: You want a lot of information for
0: now.
2: Oh, gendarme, I should have smelled you.
0: Where's the club meet, mister?
2: I manage the gym, gendarme. I'm the head boy. The Jolly High Riders use the back room over there. You see the sign? The Jolly High Riders. The club meeting room. No harm, is it?
0: No harm.
2: They got 5 charter members. 5 in the whole club.
0: Just 5?
2: Yeah, just 5, gendarme.
0: That's a big word with you.
2: Real big. I learned it young.
0: I bet you did. Who are the charter members, head boy?
2: What's this all about? It's a legitimate club.
0: I want names.
2: Me, Larch Brisson. That's a name for you.
0: Who else besides you, Larch?
2: Oh, there's Mickey. Mickey Holzer from a parking garage. His girlfriend, Julie. And Wanda Lake. A sweet girl. Sweet to me all the time. And Wally. Fat Bergman, we call him. Wally, the fat boy, he's over there. Hey, look at him skip rope. He wants to lose weight. What a laugh, a gendarme? Look at him.
0: Don't die laughing. Come on.
2: Take it easy, you.
0: Bergman?
1: Yeah?
2: A gendarme, Wally. A great, big gendarme.
1: Oh, yeah. Hey, that's nice. I'm glad to know you, sir. Yes, sir.
0: Wally, do any of you boys own a hot rod?
1: Hot rod?
2: Yeah, somebody owns a hot rod, gendarme.
0: Who?
2: The whole club owns a car. What do you think of that?
0: Wally, where were you last night about 8:30?
1: Last night? Last night? Where was I last night? I got such a bad memory.
2: You went to a meeting in that room, Wally. You went to a meeting at the club.
1: Oh, yeah, that's right, sir. We had a meeting.
2: We discussed how come somebody stole our club car. What joker stole our car with the name on the side, the Jolly High Riders? And right before the big race on Saturday, how come?
0: Larch Brisson was a hard boy. He managed the cheap gymnasium and lived in one of its back rooms. Walter Bergman, just out of school, lived with his family. It was Bergman who later volunteered the address of Wanda Lake and of the garage where Mickey Holzer worked. The garage supervisor told me that Mickey was downstairs working in the mechanic shop. He was working on the frame of a car. It was a familiar frame.
3: Mickey? I spotted you, mister. What do you want?
0: Lieutenant Harbor, San Francisco Police Department. Getting her ready for the race?
3: Maybe, maybe not.
0: What are those things you're working on?
3: I'm putting on single acting shocks. Against the law?
0: No. This your car, Mickey?
3: Part of it, when it's finished.
0: Oh, that's right. You and your girlfriend, Julie, are charter members of the Jolly High Riders.
3: So?
0: Well, this must be the club car.
3: The new one.
0: Oh? What happened to the old one?
3: Somebody stole it. Yesterday afternoon, somebody glommed it. Can you imagine?
0: Why didn't you report the theft to the police?
3: No, because, well, you know, we thought maybe one of the other rod clubs had made a big joke on us. Right before the big race coming up Saturday.
0: Last night, Mickey, your old hot rod car caused a big accident on the Oakland Bay Bridge.
3: Oh, that's awful. It's terrible.
0: The driver's in the hospital.
3: I'm sorry.
0: His wife's in the city morgue. What's the matter, Mickey?
3: Nothing. I just hate talk like that. I hate talk about killing. Is it wrong to hate talk like that?
0: After having spoken with the three male members of the High Riders, I knew I had a tough one on my hands. All three boys were lying. It was obvious. Wanda Lake was home when I rang the doorbell of her apartment on Kearney. I took one look at her and understood why she was sweet. Police Lieutenant Harbor, Miss Lake. May I talk to you for a few minutes?
4: Uh-huh. Don't mind my curlers, huh? Want some curl for tonight? I was just practicing to dance the gym. Come on in.
0: Thank you.
4: I'd offer you a drink, only I can't keep it in the house with Hazel around.
0: Hazel?
4: Yeah. She's my older sister. She takes care of me ever since my folks died. It's a laugh, huh? Taking care of me.
0: How old are you, Wanda?
4: 17. Ripe old age?
0: Yeah.
4: What are we going to talk about, Lieutenant?
0: Oh, about the Jolly High Riders?
4: Hey, I'm a charter member. What do you know?
0: Yeah, that's fine. I understand your club car was stolen yesterday afternoon.
4: Yeah. Ain't it dreadful?
0: Uh-huh. And it caused a big accident last night, Wanda.
4: You mean our hot rod?
0: That's right.
4: Hey, how dreadful.
0: Where were you last night?
4: To a meeting of our club at the gym. We talked all about our dance tonight.
0: Did you talk about anything else?
4: Well, he sure did. We talked all about our club car being stolen right before the big race. Somebody stole it right off the street. Wasn't that just dreadful, Lieutenant?
0: Yeah, Wanda. Just dreadful. The High Riders had built a solid alibi. Whichever one of them had masterminded it had done it with careful planning. We had no lead on the other hot rod involved, so I had to follow through with what I had. I had one member yet to talk to, Mickey's girlfriend, Julie. I made plans to see her the next morning, but a break in the case came sooner than I expected. It was late that same night. I was in the office going over some reports when the call came in. Lieutenant Harbor speaking.
5: This is Wally Bergman, the fat boy lieutenant. You know Wally?
0: Yeah, Wally.
5: Listen, I'm so mad. Everybody's gone. You're going to meet again in an hour for another race.
0: Where, Wally?
5: The bridge. I'll show them. Meet me at the traffic island, Mr. Harbor.
0: I'll be there.
5: I'm so mad. They think they're so smart.
0: The straightaway under the bridge was practically deserted when we got there. As we drew up to the curb of the traffic island, I saw that something was wrong. Lying doubled up on the grass was Wally Bergman. He had bruises and cuts all over his face and was bleeding at the mouth. And standing next to him, hands outstretched, was Mickey Holzer. Another meeting, Mickey?
3: Huh? Look, somebody called me. I came to meet somebody.
0: Save it, Mickey, save it. Tell it to somebody who'll believe you. All right, Cap, put the cuffs on him.

0: Tomorrow Night is bringing you Mr. William Holden in Report on the Jolly Death Riders. 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
0: And now, Autolite brings back to our Hollywood soundstage Mr. William Holden in Elliot Lewis's production of The Jolly Death Riders, a dramatic report well calculated to keep you in...

0: Mickey Holzer was held for assault and battery. After Bergman had been treated at the clinic, I questioned him. I got no quarters. And I knew that I'd get none from Mickey either. But nevertheless, I had him brought into my office. Mickey, you're in a bad way.
1: It looks like it, doesn't it?
0: A charge of assault and battery can be a bad thing.
1: You gotta prove it.
0: Mickey, tell me who was driving the car.
1: You're so smart, figure it out for yourself.
0: Oh, no, I'm not so smart. Just trying to see that things are done right. It's the job of any police officer. I wonder if Julie will tell me, Mickey.
1: Ask her. Go ahead, ask her.
0: What about your mother?
1: You try everything, don't you, copper?
0: You're bitter, Mickey.
1: All right, bitter. Is that against the law, too?
0: I'm holding you for 48 hours, and I'm going to find that car. Go ahead. Be bitter for all 48 hours. It seems that every cop, over a long period of time, develops a sense of intuition. I was like any cop. And my intuition told me that Mickey Holzer was not the real assaulter of Wally Bergman. The following morning, I had a visitor. She was a small, graying old woman. I told her the whole story.
2: Not Mickey, Mr. Policeman. Oh, no, not him. He wouldn't even hurt a little thing.
0: Tell me, has Mickey ever gotten into any trouble before?
2: Oh, no. His papa died when he was only 9 years old. Mickey promised his papa he would never lie to me.
0: Mrs. Holzer, all I want to know is the name of the person who was driving the car that Mickey was in. If I know that person, I'll know who beat up Wally Bergman. But Mickey refuses to tell me.
2: Oh, maybe I will talk to Mickey. Maybe he won't lie to me.
0: All right, we'll try it. Sergeant, bring in Mickey Holzer. As soon as you bring him in, I'll leave you two alone.
2: I have faith in my son. All the faith in the whole world. He promised his papa, he wouldn't go back on his word. Mickey is not that kind of a boy.
0: I believe him, Mrs. Holzer.
3: All right, inside, kid.
1: Ma. Ma, what are you doing here?
2: Oh, my son. Oh, my son.
0: All right, I'll wait outside.
4: What are you doing here? Why'd you come?
2: I came because I have to help you, Mickey.
4: Ma, go home. Go home. This is no place for you.
2: Mama should be by her son when he's in trouble.
4: Who called you?
2: Nobody called me. I came because I want to help you.
4: Nobody can help me. Me alone. You got no business here.
2: Well, I got a lot of business. Mickey, the policeman told me you are in a lot of trouble. He told me that if you would only tell him the name of the boy who was driving the car, he said if you told him that, Mickey, there would be no more trouble.
4: There'd be lots of trouble.
2: Mickey, if you won't for your mama, maybe you will for Papa. Papa loved you, Mickey.
4: Mark, leave.
2: Papa, for Papa, Mickey, for him.
4: Mark, get out, get out.
0: I'm sorry, Mrs. Holzer.

0: I knew my break had to come from within the members of the guilty club. And Julie, Mickey's girlfriend, was my last chance for that break. She worked in a dime store on Mission Street. On her lunch hour, I asked her to walk over to the park with me. We sat down on one of the benches. I know that somebody in the club has told you not to talk, Julie. Who told you? Mickey?
1: Please.
0: All right, all right. Can you tell me who started the high riders, Julie? Surely you can tell me that.
1: Mickey went to the gym to work out. He got to know the fellas. They all talked. The club got started that way.
0: Who bought the hot rod?
1: They all pitched in. A few dollars from everybody.
0: Where's the car, Julie?
1: We all told you it was stolen.
0: Yes, yes, I know you told me. But it's a lie. You're all lying for no good reason. It isn't so much what's been done, Julie. A terrible thing, yes, but we want to see that it doesn't happen again. Can you understand that? Was Mickey driving, Julie?
1: No, I mean,
0: what do you mean, Julie?
1: I told you what you wanted to know.
0: Someday when you're older, Julie, you'll understand how important this is. I know you will. You're not a bad girl, but it's up to me right now to make you understand. Young as you are.
1: Please, I don't want to talk about it.
0: It's because you're afraid.
1: Please, Mr. Harper.
0: Julie, someday you and Mickey will be man and wife. Marriage is the happiness of two people. A long time ago, this man, Warren Milford, and his wife were just like you and Mickey.
1: Mr. Harper.
0: They made the same plans. They thought the same thoughts. And in each other's arms, they felt the same feelings. And there was then no difference than there is now between you and Mickey.
1: Mr. Harper,
0: You've taken a silly pledge dictated by a person who in the cool of evening strikes down another person in death and thinks nothing about it. Do you know what a person like this is called, Julie? Do you know?
1: I'm afraid.
0: A murderer, Julie, a murderer. And if you and I let them go, it can happen again. What they did was wrong, and we don't want it to happen again. Tell me, Julie, tell me. Help Mickey.
1: It was Wanda. She was driving it. It was a race with the flying fleeters from Oakland. On the bridge, Wanda wanted to drive, and Lord said it was all right.
0: And the hot rod, where is it?
1: I don't know. When we got back to the club, Lord said not to worry. He made up the story. He told us not to worry about the car.
0: All right, Julie. It's all right. The case of the Jolly High Riders was broken. I needed one last item, the car in question. I pored over every last bit of testimony by the kids. And then it hit me. The big race on Saturday. It was a hunch and I played it. A local paper gave me the location of where the speed test trials were being held. A long sandy stretch of beach on the west end near the peninsula. The trials were already in progress when I got there. Two of them weren't hard to spot. They were racing in a low, cut-down blue car. The frame had looked familiar as it whizzed by me. I recognized the single shocks that Mickey had been working on.
2: Hey, come to the races, gendarme.
3: Hi.
0: Nice-looking rod, Larch.
2: Hey, the latest. 46 block, member mountain for the master cylinder, floor ship transmission. Great for drag.
0: And single-acting shocks.
2: Right.
0: Nice paint job. When are you going to put your club name on the side?
2: Soon. Right now.
0: Oh, sure you will. Right about here, Larch?
2: Hey, don't scratch the paint job with that knife.
0: Gold. Underneath the blue. And I bet if I scratch the rest of it
2: look,
0: off...
2: You copper!
0: Letters. J-O...
3: You got no right to cut...
0: I played a hunch, Larch.
2: Yeah, you're crazy!
0: My hunch was that you boys couldn't resist this race.
2: It's lousy. Lousy when a guy can't live his own life.
0: I'm arresting you for assault and battery, Larch. And Wanda, you for manslaughter.
3: Larch, we can't race.
2: Yeah.
0: That's right, Wanda. You can't race. And it may be a long time before you race again. I later found out Wally Bergman's reason for wanting to volunteer information. The boy had a crush on Wanda. She encouraged him and then laughed him off. Wanda Lake, not yet 18, will be turned over to juvenile authorities. Larch Brisson, just 21, and facing a charge of assault and battery, may have some time to think over his mistake. Actually, the only mistake he made was in trying to cover up the accident. Hot rods are not really bad things. They're not wrong. In fact, in some respects, they're healthy. For kids to take them apart and put them back together again, to see how fast they can make them run. It gives them a direction in which to toss a lot of extra energy. But there's that one important thing. Hot rods should be driven in places like that stretch of beach on the peninsula. Places set aside for them, like Muroc and the Bonneville Salt Flats in Utah. Not on the highways. End of report.

0: Suspense. Presented by Autolite. Tonight's star, Mr. William Holden.
1: Autolite has again started its new suspense season with a story which demonstrates the tragic results of careless driving. And now here is a man who, as president of the National Safety Council, is vitally concerned with highway safety, Mr. Ned Dearborn.
2: Thank you, Mr. Wilcox. It is especially significant that Autolite chose to present report on the Jolly Death Riders this evening, because in a few days the Labor Day weekend will start with its tragic toll of needless highway accidents. Through stories like this, along with continued efforts of outstanding companies like the Electric Autolite Company, we are making some headway in the fight against thoughtless driving. In recognition of vigorous and continued efforts of Autolite in helping to improve highway safety, it is my great pleasure as president of the National Safety Council to present for the third consecutive year the Council's Public Interest Award for Exceptional Service to Safety to Mr. Royce G. Martin, Chairman of the Board and President of the Electric Autolite Company.
3: Thank you, Mr. Dearborn. 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We will always cooperate with the rest of the great automotive industry to help make America a safe driving nation. So this Labor Day, and every day, don't take chances. 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
0: Next week on Suspense, our star will be Mr. Jeff Chandler in another story based on actual events and concerning one of the most fantastic prison breaks ever engineered. A dramatic report we call The Steel River Prison Break. In weeks to come, we shall present Miss Agnes Moorhead, Mr. Charles Lawton, and the popular young favorite, Mr. Tony Curtis, all on...

0: Suspense is produced and directed by Elliot Lewis, with music composed by Lucian Marwick and conducted by Lud Gluskin. Report on the Jolly Death Riders was written for Suspense by Richard George Petticini. Featured in tonight's cast were Jack Crucian, Sam Edwards, Kathy Lewis, Edith Ungold, Barbara Eiler, Joseph Kearns, and Eddie Firestone. 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
1: William Holden will soon be seen in Paramount Pictures' Submarine Command, starring William Holden and William Bendix.
0: And remember, next week on Suspense, Mr. Jeff Chandler, in another story based on actual events, a dramatic report we call The Steel River Prison Break.
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14: Danger, Dr. Danby. The human mind is like a cave. Beyond the light, there are dark passageways and mysterious recesses. I, Dr. Daniel Danfield, have explored those unknown retreats and know their secrets. Dr. Daniel Danfield, authority on crime psychology, has an unhappy faculty for getting himself mixed up in hazardous predicaments because of his astonishing revelations regarding the workings of the criminal mind. Today's story begins in a state prison. Two cellmates, one of them the notorious and desperate Red Jacoby, are discussing a long-planned and carefully worked-out prison break.
15: Hey, Red.
16: Yeah, Mickey?
15: Ain't it about time?
16: In a minute now.
15: This waiting's getting me down. Maybe someone ratted.
16: No one's ratted. They know what they'd get if they did.
15: Yeah, but that screw should be along here by now.
16: Shut up. He'll be along.
15: What if he don't come, Red? What if they figured out that...
16: Shut up, I said.
15: Okay, Red, okay. You're the boss.
16: And don't forget it. Just don't forget it, Mickey. And remember what you're supposed to do.
15: Sure, Red. I'll do it all right. When the screw comes along, we start a fight, and then...
16: Shut up. Here he comes.
15: Shall we start fighting now, Red, shall we?
16: Yeah. Start yelling and calling me names, and then I'll slug you.
15: Okay, Red.
16: You dirty rat. No one ain't gonna call me that and get away with it.
17: No? Well, maybe this'll teach you different.
16: You louse, take this.
18: Hey, you guys, cut it out.
16: Take a poke at me, will you? Here's one to remember me by.
18: Cut it out, I said. I'll come in there.
17: They are doing better than that, punk.
15: Get ready, Pete. He's opening the door.
16: Yeah. So you thought I'd take your cheap talk, eh? Well, take this.
18: All right, you asked for
17: it. I'll take it and hand you a copper for interest. Let's go.
15: Here he comes.
18: I told you guys to...
16: Get him, Red.
18: Oh.
17: Take that, you lousy screw.
15: Nice going, Red. It's lucky you had the gun, huh?
17: Shut up. Get his keys and rod.
15: Yeah, I got him.
17: Come on now, quick. Lock the screw inside.
15: Yeah. How about the other guys?
17: Never mind them now. We got to get some more guns and ammunition. Come on.
15: Where are we going?
17: Through this door. There's guns inside.
15: Suppose there's a screw inside.
17: There ain't. I figured all the angles. Come on, inside with you, Mickey.
15: I wish he'd let some of the other guys out. There's only two of us.
17: Well, there'll only be one of us if you don't stop belly aching. Grab that gun.
15: Okay, Red, okay.
17: Hand me one, too. Yeah. Grab up that box of slugs. Come on now. This way.
15: Ain't we going back and let them other guys out?
17: No. Now, pipe down.
15: Hey, it's locked. We're stuck, Red.
17: Of course we ain't stuck. Give me them keys you took from the screw.
15: Yeah, here. So none of them work?
17: One of them will. There, that does it. Come on.
15: What's at the end of this corridor?
17: Door to the yard. I told you I figured everything out.
15: I hope so, Red. I hope so. Red, look. It's a guard.
17: Here. Get in close to the wall.
15: He sees us.
19: Hey, you guys. What the...
15: Give it to him. Ah, you got him, Red.
17: Sure, I got him. Come on.
15: Somebody will hear those shots. Oh, we ain't got a chance.
17: No. Just stick with me, pal, and you'll see. No one ain't taking Red Jacoby alive.
15: Oh, there it goes. There goes a siren.
17: Now, what about it? Come on, let's get out of here. Keeping close to the building, Mickey. Head for the wall.
15: They got the searchlights on. We ain't got a chance.
17: Let's go up, will you? We got plenty of chance. Stop here.
15: What are we going to do now? There's plenty of open space between here and that wall.
17: You see that pile of boxes in the corner? Well, I put them there this afternoon. Take a run and jump and you can get over.
15: We ain't got a chance. Them searchlights is all over the place.
17: Well, then stay here if you want to.
15: They're coming, Red. They see us.
17: Yeah, come on. This is our only chance.
15: Wait for me, Red. Wait for me.
18: There you go. Hey, you guys. Stop where you are.
14: In a moment, we'll return for the second act of Danger, Dr. Danfield, but first... Now back to our star, Michael Dunn, for the second act of... Danger, Dr. Danfield.
20: Now, understand me, Doc. I'm not asking you to take this job. It's pretty dangerous. I'm merely suggesting that here's an opportunity for you to study a real murderer at close range.
21: Very clever, Captain Otis. You couldn't say anything that would make Dan more eager to take the job, and you know
22: it. That's enough, Rusty. What makes you so sure that I'll find this Red Jacoby at 28 River Street, Captain?
20: Well, because that's where he was living when we picked him up a year ago. And his wife, Poppy, has been living there ever since.
22: Mm-hmm. It strikes me that home would be the last place an escaped convict would attempt to hide out.
20: Ah, exactly. Red Jacoby is clever enough to realize that.
22: See. You think he feels that the police would be less likely to look in the more obvious places first?
20: Yes. We've had a dragnet out all over the country and haven't even picked up a clue. So now we're going to begin on his old haunts.
21: If Jacoby is as clever as you say, he'll realize that, too. He won't be fool enough to stay with his wife.
20: Right you are, Miss Fairfax. And if our guess is correct, we'll have to work fast. Today, in fact. We can't anticipate Jacoby's plans, but...

0: And even now, he might slip through our fingers.
1: The police haven't called at the River Street address at all?
0: No. The minute we start moving into the district, Jacoby will get word of it, and we won't have a chance.
2: But you think it's all right for Dan to go down and call on those cutthroats?
1: Rusty, for heaven's sake, stop making a nuisance of yourself.
2: Well, I don't think it's fair.
0: I'm not urging the doctor to do it, Miss Fairfax. I'm merely...
2: Yes, you're merely telling him there's an escaped convict down there who would stick a knife into
1: Rusty.
2: Him.
1: Rusty!
2: Well, I don't care.
1: By George, if you don't keep quiet, I'll...
2: You'll what?
1: Well, I won't let you come with me.
2: No, you won't.
1: No, I won't. Now, keep quiet, will you? All right, Captain, I'll try and find your man for you. Tell me, have you any ideas about what sort of an approach I should use?
0: Well, you could pose as a salesman peddling vacuum cleaners or books or selling magazines.
1: Well, frankly, I think I'd do better as a newspaper reporter and admit that I'm after a story on Red Jacoby.
0: Good, good. And remember, I'll have a man watching. And if you're not out of there within 30 minutes, there'll be a squad car at the door.
2: Now, that's mighty white of you, Captain. You'll have a squad car at the door. All Dan has to do.
1: All right, Rusty. All right, that does it. Thanks for giving me this opportunity, Captain Otis. You'll hear from me tonight.
2: Dan, listen to me.
0: Now, don't thank Doc. Don't need... I'm the one who's grateful. Now, Red Jacoby is as bad as they come. And he swore when he was sent up that he'd escape within a year. And it's going to be bad for the police department if he isn't captured.
2: And it's going to be bad for Dan,
1: Don't too. Worry, Captain. I'll do the best I can. Goodbye.
0: Well, so long, Doc. Goodbye, Miss Fairfax.
1: You could at least have said goodbye.
2: Why should I? It isn't fair if Captain Otis to... Dan... What are you doing?
1: Well, what's it look like?
2: Dan, if you take that gun, you'll be sure to get into trouble.
1: Oh, will I? Let me see now. Yes, I guess I have everything.
2: Dan, wait.
1: Oh, by the way, Miss Fairfax.
2: Yes, Dan?
1: You're fired.
2: Dan!
1: Yeah, let me see now. 26, 28. Yes, this is it. Not the most cheerful locality I've ever been in. Oh.
3: Yeah, what do you want?
1: Hello, Poppy. Is your husband in?
3: How'd you know my name was Poppy?
1: Why, the city editor of my newspaper told me that Poppy Jacoby lived
3: newspaper.
1: Here.
3: Newspaper?
1: Yes. You know what a newspaper is, don't you, Poppy? It's a large sheet of paper.
3: All right, wise guy. What's on your mind?
1: Your husband, Red. He's here, isn't he?
3: No.
1: Well, that's odd. I was told that
3: I don't care what you was told. Now go peddle your paper somewhere else and let me alone.
1: Very well, Puppy. I'll go back and tell the boss that you refuse to let me in. I'm afraid that'll look mighty suspicious.
3: Hey!
1: Yes?
3: Come back here.
1: Oh, something you wanted to say, Puppy?
3: Let me get this straight. If I let you look around inside and you don't find nothing, you'll write a story saying so?
1: Well, naturally. That's why the boss sent me here.
3: Why?
1: Why? He doesn't believe that Red would be dumb enough to hide out in his own home, and he sent me down to prove it so he could publish a story substantiating his views.
3: Come on in.
1: Thank you. Well, rather a cozy place in a dismal sort of a way.
3: Skip the cracks and start looking.
1: Yes, of course. Well, there don't seem to be any signs of Mr. Jacoby in this room.
3: You're down right there, ain't. Come on. See anything in here?
1: Not a thing, Poppy. And no place for a man to hide, either.
3: Sure there ain't. Come on upstairs.
1: Yeah. Well, the boss will certainly be pleased to learn that he was right and the police wrong.
3: Yeah, I'll bet. Come on down the hall.
1: Tell me, do you live alone, Poppy?
3: Sure, I live alone. I've been living alone ever since the cops railroaded Red into the can.
1: Railroaded?
3: Yeah, railroaded. Take a look in here. See anything?
1: Well, not a thing, Poppy. Well, this will certainly make the boss happy.
3: Come on, there's one more room.
1: I don't suppose you've had many guests since Red has been away.
3: You saying I'd cheat on a swell guy like Red? Newsall, get this straight. Nobody never cheats on Red Jacoby and lives to tell about it.
1: Red sounds like a very interesting character.
3: He is. Okay, take a look in here. Satisfied?
1: Tell me, is that a closet over there?
3: It's a closet. Go on over. Take a look inside if you want.
1: Thank you. I will.
3: You're only wasting your time. There ain't nobody here.
1: Well, I'm convinced you're right, Poppy. The closet seems to be empty.
3: Sure it's empty.
1: Well, I guess that... Well, what's this?
3: What are you looking into that wastebasket for?
1: I'm just browsing around, Poppy. It's empty carton.
3: Keep out of there.
1: Poppy, you said no one had been here.
3: Keep out of there, I said.
1: I'm sorry, Poppy. I'm afraid when I show this to the boss,
3: you
1: he's not...
3: You ain't showing nothing to the boss.
1: Oh, really? That's too bad that you were so careless because I would
4: All
1: have...
4: All right, chum. Drop it.
1: Well...

0: A rather large gentleman appeared on the scene. Are you Red Jacoby?
1: Of course he ain't Red Jacoby. Can't you see he's got black hair?
0: It came from that bottle of dye on the dresser, didn't it?
2: Now, ain't he the smart one, though? Figures things out without half trying.
0: Well, thank you for the compliment. Now, if you don't mind, I'll be getting back to my paper in my
2: room. You ain't getting back to nothing. Stand right where you are.
0: Now, Mr. Jacoby, let's be reasonable about this. I'm sure you wouldn't shoot an honest newspaper man in cold blood.
2: No. You don't know Red Jacoby, Junior.
0: Well, that's true. You see, the reason I came down here was to get acquainted.
2: Stand right there, Junior. The next time, I don't miss.
0: Yeah, I'm surprised you did that time.
2: Fisk him, puppy.
1: Yeah. Well, get a load of this, Red. The guy come here healed.
2: Well, ain't that something? A news hawk going around with a rod in his pocket.
0: I can explain that. You see, recently one of our boys was slugged on the waterfront beat and
2: shut up. Poppy, stand over there and keep your gun trained on this punk. If he gets frisky, let him have it.
1: Okay, Red.
0: Now, this is most inconsiderate of you, I must say. All I want to do is get a story.
2: Who sent you?
0: I've already told you that the news...
2: Who sent you?
3: Why, you...
1: Stand still, Red. I got an itchy trigger finger.
2: Who sent you?
3: I've already told you...
2: Who sent you?
3: Listen, I...
2: Who sent you?
3: Oh. Lay off, will you?
1: Get up, bum, Red.
2: Who sent you?
3: Oh.
2: Who sent you?
3: Oh.
2: Who sent you?
3: Oh.
1: That did it. He's out like a light.
2: Yeah. Well, answer the door, Poppy. It's probably the guy with the bourbon we ordered.
1: Okay, how about this punk?
2: I'll take care of him. Go answer the door.
1: Okay, Red, okay. Okay, I'm coming. Don Salesman. Yeah, what do you want?
4: Good afternoon. I'm from the welfare board.
1: We don't want no welfare.
4: Well, I'm sorry, but you see, in this district...
1: I said we don't want no welfare. Scram.
4: I'm sure you don't understand. You see...
1: Look, sister, are you going to get out of here, or am I going to have to slap your ears down?
4: Slap my ears? Well, perhaps you don't want any welfare after all.
1: Ah, you're catching on, baby. Get out.
4: Well, all right, but I can't understand anyone who doesn't want... They've got Dan in there. I just know they have.
5: Something you want, miss?
4: Have you a public telephone?
5: Yeah, right over there on the wall.
4: Thank you.
6: Police headquarters.
4: I want to speak to Captain Otis, please.
6: What was it you wanted, miss?
4: This is Rusty Fairfax. It's very important that I speak to Captain Otis.
6: Just a minute. Hello, Miss Fairfax. Say, I've been trying to get a hold of the doc. You see...
4: Captain Otis, they've got Dan. They're holding him prisoner.
6: Now, wait a minute, Miss Fairfax. Who's got him?
4: Red Jacoby. They're holding him prisoner at 28 River Street.
6: Holding him prisoner? I'm afraid you've been letting your imagination run away with
4: you.
6: Red Jacoby was captured in Chicago an hour ago.
4: What?
6: Surest thing you know. It just came through on the teletype.
4: Oh, they must have gotten the wrong man. They must have. I was there. I saw Dan go into the house, and he didn't come out.
6: Well, I wouldn't worry about it, Miss Fairfax. He probably came out when you weren't looking or left for the back way.
4: Oh, he didn't. I'm sure of it. Oh, Captain Otis, you've got to help me.
6: I'm sorry, Miss Fairfax. I've got a million things to do this afternoon. Tell Doc I'll call him tomorrow.
4: No, wait. Captain Otis. Oh, all right. You won't help me. I'll go there myself. Somebody's got to do something for Dan.
7: In a moment, we'll return for the third act of Danger, Dr. Danfield, but first... Now back to Michael Dunn for the third act of... Danger, Dr. Danfield.
8: You, puppy?
1: Yeah, it's me, Red. Open up. How's the news hawk?
8: Are you kidding?
2: He ain't no more a news hawk than I am. His name's Danfield. Some kind of a doctor.
1: How do you know?
2: Well, it says so on the stuff I took out of his pocket.
8: Oh.
2: Probably them dumb cops sent him down here to snoop around.
1: Hey, Red, he's coming out of it.
2: Yeah.
1: Sure didn't do his face no good beating him up like that, Red.
2: It ain't nothing to what he's gonna get. Yeah. Punk. Come on. Come on. Wake up.
9: Huh? What? Oh, that you, Rusty?
2: What'd he say?
9: Oh, Rusty.
2: Rusty. Who's he?
1: Wait a minute, Red. Rusty. Yeah, I'm Rusty. What's the matter?
9: They got me, Rusty. You're not Rusty.
2: Oh, Rusty's a girl, eh, Danfield?
9: My name isn't Danfield, it's...
2: No? Listen, wise guy, we know all about you, see? We know that the cops sent you down here to snoop around. We know you're a doctor. And we know you don't work for no newspaper.
0: Oh, you do?
2: Yeah, we do. You told us all about it when you were asleep. Danfield, I feel sorry for a jerk like you.
9: You'd better begin feeling sorry for yourself. Captain Otis of the police department is waiting to hear from me, and if he doesn't, it's going to be...
2: Oh, that's it, huh? Captain Otis is waiting to hear from you. Listen, Jughead, you ain't been in this game long enough to know any of the answers at all.
9: Oh, no?
2: No. Get this. Red Jacoby was captured early this afternoon in Chicago. And Captain Otis knows all about it. Now, how do you like that?
0: You're lying.
2: Okay, so I'm lying. That, who knows, dude, knows that but you, huh? So, Otis don't hear from you. So he comes looking for you. So he looks and don't find nothing. So how can he even prove you was here? Why, you dumb jerk.
1: Wait a minute, Red. Wait a minute.
2: Yeah? What's wrong? What's the matter, Pop?
1: I'm thinking. This rusty babe the guy just mentioned, what if she's a friend of his, Nibs, here?
2: So what if she is? Even a dumb guy like him might have a friend.
0: Well, thank you. You're very flattering.
1: Well, don't you get it, Red? That welfare babe, it was her. It was a rusty babe.
2: What?
1: Sure, she knew Danfield was coming here, so she comes around to see how he's doing, pretending to be a welfare...
2: Oh, you dumb thing. And you let her get away, huh? Why, well, I ought to smack you one right in the kisser.
1: Ah, oh, take it easy, Red. Wait a minute. How'd I know who she was?
2: Oh, how'd you know who she was? Why, if you had any brains, you'd have figured it out. You know what'll happen now? She'll go call this Captain Otis and...
1: Oh, listen.
2: Somebody's at the door. It's probably the cops.
1: It ain't the cops. It's that girl. Come on, let's see.
9: If you arm that girl, I'll see that...
2: Go down to the end of the hall and look out the window.
1: Yeah. I'll just do that. Huh. Hey, Red, it's the girl, all right. I'll go down and let her in. You keep out of sight.
2: Yeah, okay, okay. Only don't let her get away this time.
1: Oh, don't worry about that. Well, if it ain't the welfare babe back again. Didn't I tell you we don't want no welfare?
4: I'm sorry. I lost one of my gloves, and I thought I might have dropped it here.
1: Lost one of your gloves, huh? Well, come on in and look for it.
4: Thank you.
1: Okay, chicken, where's the other one?
4: The what?
1: The glove. You said you lost one. Where's the mate to it?
4: Why, I must have lost that one, too.
1: Yeah. Oh, chicken, you kill me.
4: What are you locking the door for?
1: Yes. Hmm? Hey, Red.
2: Yeah, baby. I heard her.
4: Who are you?
2: My name's Jacoby, baby. Red Jacoby.
4: Red Jacoby? Then Dan is here.
2: You guessed it, Red Top. Your boyfriend's here, and he ain't leaving in a hurry, neither.
4: What have you done to him? Dan! Dan!
2: Listen to her. Want to know what we done to him? Why, baby, we did something like this.
4: Oh, you brute!
2: Yeah, I'm a brute. Now, come snooping around here, will you?
1: Oh, quit it, Red. You can have your fun later. Right now, we've got to start thinking. Female stooge has probably already called the police.
4: I have called the police. They're on their way now.
2: Oh, so the cops is on their way now, huh? Boy, you, I got a half mind to...
1: Now,
2: knock...
1: take it easy, Red. We ain't got much time. Look, I got an idea.
2: Yeah? What is it?
1: We ain't so bad off. So long as we got these two, we can make a deal, can't we?
2: Yeah. Puppy, you got brains. Well, sure we can make a deal. Sure. When cops come snooping around here, we can make a deal. We'll trade in a couple of corpses... for a head start out of town.
4: Oh, Dan, we'll never get these nuts loose.
9: Yes, we will, Rusty. We've got to. Hold your wrists up here so I can get at them.
4: Well, even if we do get free, we'll never get out of this room.
9: Cross that bridge when we come to it. There. I think that knot is loosening. Are you sure Captain Otis said that Red Jacoby was captured in Chicago?
4: Of course I am. He wouldn't believe me when I told him you were being held prisoner here.
9: I know Otis. He believed you, all right.
4: What do you mean?
9: Turn your wrists in as far as you can, will you? I mean, he probably thought someone was listening to your conversation and didn't want them to know he was suspicious.
4: Oh, Dan, you really think so?
9: Yes. There. That knot's loose. Now see if you can slip your hand out of the ropes.
4: No, it's still too tight. Do you think Captain Otis will come here?
9: I know he will. So does Red. That's why we're being held prisoners. Red probably thinks he can make a deal with Otis. Now, try it now, will you?
4: All right, I've got one hand free.
9: Good. Now start getting me free. Got to let Otis know we're safe before he starts talking to Red.
4: Dan, listen, that must be Captain Otis now.
9: Yes, hurry, will you?
4: I'm doing the best I can.
9: Wait a minute. There, I think I can help a little.
4: There, one's coming loose.
9: All right, now. Now, I think I can make it. Yes, there we are.
4: Oh, we're not much better off. This room is...
9: There's a window over there. There we are.
4: Oh, Dan, this is nothing but an air shaft.
9: Yes, it goes all the way down to the basement.
4: What are we going to do?
9: Those blankets on my bed, Rusty. Maybe if we knotted them together, we can...
4: Well, they'd never reach the ground.
9: Yeah, maybe not. Now, I've got another idea. Tie the blankets together, Rusty, will you, while I pull the bed over to the window?
4: All right. The police car stopped in front of the house.
9: Yes, if we don't get to Otis within the next few minutes, we'll never get to him. Here, I'll just knot one end of this blanket around the bedpost. Throw the other end out the window, will you, Rusty?
4: All right. Oh, it doesn't come within 15 feet of the ground, Dan. I knew it wouldn't.
9: So did I.
4: Dan, what are you going to do?
9: I'm going to try and swing over to that drain pipe. It's our only chance.
4: Well, you can't do that.
9: Yes, I can, Rusty. And you'll have to do it, too. There's no time to think. You can't.
4: But, Dan, you'll never make it.
9: I'm sorry to disappoint you, Rusty. Made it. Now, come on, Rusty. I'll hold the blanket tight.
4: I'm afraid, Dan.
9: Now, there isn't time for you to be afraid. Come on.
4: All right.
9: Now, be careful. Take it easy. Don't look down, whatever you do. You're all right. There we are.
4: Dan, the pipe's going to give way.
9: No, it isn't. Here now, I'll slide down. Come on, hurry up.
4: Well, Dan, it's coming loose.
9: You've still got a second or two, Rusty. Let yourself go. There, I'm down. Only a few more feet to go now. You all right?
4: Dan, it's giving way.
9: You're all right, Rusty. Here, I got you. There. Okay?
4: I guess so. Do you think they heard us?
9: Yeah, I doubt it. We're outside the basement. Look, there's the door.
4: It'll probably be locked.
9: It is locked.
4: Oh, Dan, now what?
9: Well, it isn't a very complicated affair, I don't think. Here, I ought to be able to open that with my penknife.
4: Suppose Captain Otis goes away.
9: Oh, that's what I'm afraid of. There we are. Now, come on.
4: Terribly dark in here.
9: Light from that door is enough. Yeah, look, there's some stairs. Now, keep quiet. Come on.
4: I can hear voices.
9: So can I. It's probably Captain Otis talking to Red.
4: Here's the door.
9: Yes. Wait a minute now. I'll open it a crack.
3: Oh, all right, Jacoby. I haven't any alternative. You release Doc Danfield, Miss Fairfax unharmed, and I'll promise you a 24 head start out of town.
2: Copper, that's what I call being smart. Hey, Poppy?
1: I don't trust no copper, no matter what he says. How do we know that it'll do...
3: It seems to me, Poppy, that you have less choice than I have. Now, this house is completely surrounded, and if you'd rather not...
2: Forget it, Copper. Poppy, you talk too much. All right. Get out now.
9: On the contrary, Captain, I think you better come in.
8: Danfield.
1: Get him, Red.
8: Oh, no, you don't.
1: Look out, Dad.
8: Just put him away, boy. Take care of the girl, Captain. Okay, yeah. Right.
1: Well, how do you like this?
8: Fine, Red. And how do you like this? And this?
1: Oh.
7: In a moment, we return for the conclusion of Danger, Dr. Danfield, but first... Now for the conclusion of Danger, Dr. Danfield.
3: Sure, I know that the police don't make deals, Doc. But I'd gotten you into that mess, and I felt that you were my personal responsibility.
9: And don't think we don't appreciate it, Captain.
4: No, I'd hate to think what would have happened to us if we hadn't come down that drain pipe.
9: Yeah, it almost happened anyway when the drain pipe broke. Well, it's all over now.
3: Now, wait a minute, Doc. Just how were you so sure that Red was living at 28 River Street when Poppy was showing you through the house?
9: Well, the bottle of hair dye which Poppy had carelessly left on the dresser for one thing, Captain.
4: Well, I don't see how that would have told you anything. I know a couple of women who dye their hair, believe it or not.
9: Oh, really, Rusty? Well, there was something else. I found it in the wastebasket.
3: Yeah? What was it?
9: An empty carton from a tube of shaving cream, Captain. One of the giant-sized tubes. Carton looked fresh.
3: Nice going, Doc.
4: Very nice. But that doesn't answer my question.
9: Oh, what's that, Rusty?
4: Am I still fired?
9: Fired?
4: Mm-hmm.
9: Oh, yes, yes, I remember. No. That was what is known as an emergency measure, Rusty.
4: Mm-hmm.
9: As soon as we get back to the office, my dear, I'll rehire you properly.

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Once again, the magic names of Humphrey Bogart and Lauren Bacall bring you Bold Venture and a tale of mystery and intrigue.

0: A week. 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To be in a city again. To see streets instead of jungle. Ah, this food you've placed before me. Civilized food. Yet it frightens me.
1: What did you expect me to serve you? Stuffed tiger tail? After all, how many people fresh from Sumatra do you think we get?
2: Well, don't pay any attention to her, Mr.
0: And yet I can't get used to civilization. In spite of what the archipelago is like, death at your shoulder constantly, and the earthquake, the nights of remembering that...
2: You said something about gold, mister. Just what is your
0: name? Gold? Gold for fools. Just a trick. I didn't find gold. A smart trader filled a shotgun full of gold pellets and shot them against a rock. Sold me a piece of the jungle, and I thought I'd struck it rich. I even wrote home about it. To a woman I used to know, how I discovered gold.
2: Yeah, they've got sharpies in Sumatra, too. I'll tell you about the time I met a guy who called himself Trader Melvin. I was new to Sumatra. He tried to sell me futures and elephant tusks, and I almost bought...
0: Another time, Mr. Shannon. I have to leave.
1: What's your hurry?
0: A young woman, Mr. Val. Not as lovely as you, but as kind. I met her at the telegraph office on Paseo Alvarez. Molita works there. Helped me. Tonight she's going to show me around Havana. I want to see it before I leave for New York. Adios and thanks.
3: Take it easy. Come back before you sail.
4: George. George Carson.
0: Louis! Luke! What are you doing?
4: In the car, George. So you'll live.
0: What?
4: So you'll live. So I won't have to kill you in the streets.

0: The moon shines bright, the sea pounds, and it's like the beat of my heart. My heart really pounds for you, Carson.
1: Lewis, I don't understand what's...
0: You're a pathetic man, Carson, a tragic man. I'll bet kiddies and old ladies are going to weep for you.
1: What do you want of me, Lewis? What can I give you?
0: Not what you can give me, boy adventurer, what you can take away.
1: We were friends, partners. Now you scratch my back with a knife to bring me here. I would have brought you anyhow. Why? Why?
0: You made a mistake, friend partner. That your shack over there, Carson?
1: Yes. I wanted a place like that. Lonely. Apart so I could adjust. Take civilization easy until...
0: There's a light in it. Someone moving around.
1: Oh, that's Subi. That's Subi!
2: Stay close, dead man.
1: Subi!
2: You want to die with your mouth open? I make a gesture. Die how you want.
0: Welcome to civilization, dead man.

0: Hey, Slate, can I come in?
1: Sure. Sit down, sailor. Be with you in a minute, as soon as I finish cleaning this gun. You see this gun? It was with me in Sumatra. You see this notch right here on the stock? You know what it's for?
0: I better read this to you first. Then you can regale me. That is, if you feel like regaling after you've heard it.
1: No, what's the matter?
0: Let me read it to you. In the morning paper. Unknown man washed up on beach near Morrow Castle. An unidentified man was found late last night by fishermen who were returning to Havana. The man had been stabbed to death. He was 6 feet tall, middle-aged, weather-beaten, skin yellowed as if he had been taking quinine against malaria. He was...
1: Hey, that could have been our friend from Sumatra. Let me...
0: Sit still, I'll get it. Yes? What? You'd better open the door, Slate.
1: What's the matter?
0: He's 7 feet tall. He wears earrings in his ears. I don't believe I saw him. And he wants to come in.
1: What's unusual about that? I'll get it. Hello. Come on in.
2: I thank you. I am Soupy.
1: Clay Shannon. This is Miss Duval.
2: It is my pleasure.
0: As long as you're in town, we're glad you stopped in.
2: I am of the tribe of Djibouti.
0: As if we didn't know.
1: That's a Sumatran tribe, isn't it, Soupy? I think I remember a tribe with markings on the Kali River, right?
2: Indeed it is, Mr. Shannon.
0: Slate, if he's from Sumatra, how come the language is so easy for me? Until today, I've always had trouble with the dialects.
2: I was educated in a mission school, Miss Duval. A question, if you please.
1: Sure.
2: A man came to you. He was from Sumatra?
1: That's right.
2: I needed to know that before I kill you!
1: Sailor! Sailor, the gun!
0: Yeah, yeah! I'll teach you to mess with Slate as long as I hold a gun in my hand.
1: Nice going, sailor. I'll get up, Soupy. Now, what's all this about?
2: Next time, I will not be so foolish. When I return next time, you will die, my promise to you.
3: I hardly know how to behave with you, Senor Shannon, Senorita Duval. You come to a humble policeman of your own free will. Shall I order flags in Havana, rumbas in the street? What is the etiquette?
0: A fat reward would be dainty.
3: Reward. Reward for what? That you bent a gun barrel over the head of a native from Sumatra, who could very well be a fig of your imagination?
0: Fig, he says. Take a look at this gun barrel. Bet you'll find the head print of a tattooed Sumatran on it.
1: Better still, take a look at me, LaSalle. Nothing under 7 feet tall could work me over like this.
0: Well, that's not counting the pygmy in the jungle who...
1: Not counting the pygmy who... Hey, leave me alone, will you, sailor? I try to explain to the policeman how the guy he found knifed on the beach was a man we fed, traded exciting adventures with.
0: His rang true, anyway.
1: You don't believe me, sailor. You know what you can...
3: Please. And for these kindnesses, the deceased told you perhaps who he was?
1: Only that he'd been in Sumatra, got taken for a phony gold find, had the ground shaken up under him in an earthquake, got fever, acquired a King Kong who promised me a grave. A man like that shouldn't be hard to trace, LaSalle. And once you know who he is, maybe you...
3: Find his killer? This we intend to do. Even if we should discover you were the murderer, Senor Shannon. And now, adios. And thank you for the gorgeous entertainment.
1: Oh, come on, sailor. The man doesn't appreciate us.
0: He appreciates me. Didn't you notice the respectful way he kept staring at
1: me? Yeah. Next time we call on the police, sailor, wear your overalls, huh? Come on.
0: You tell LaSalle a 7-foot lad threatened you with death, and LaSalle doesn't even bat an eye. You're not liked, Slate.
1: No, I've got news for you, kid.
4: Mr. Shannon? You're the thrilling Mr. Shannon?
1: Oh, why, yes, indeedy, miss. I am he. You look as if I can help a girl like you.
4: You can. You will. A man from Sumatra can bring us so close together.
1: You could do that, huh?
4: At my place. So restful there. Coming?
1: Well, as soon as I get rid of... pardon me. You understand how it is, sailor. A lonely girl needs help, wants to be close.
0: Sure, I understand. You go ahead, Slate. A little bus for old time's sake.
1: Anything you want, honey.
0: The red one just stopped over there on the corner. You'd better run for it.
4: Your friend was wrong. The hurt she gave your feelings has hardly been in the way, has it?
1: Made it more thrilling, baby. You know, pain mixed with delight. It's a thing a man dreams about, works for. Well, I'm a fortunate fellow. I cast my bread on the waters and...
4: And get me. Vera Shea. You don't like the name? Call me whatever you want.
1: Oh, I will. Give us time.
4: Only there's a slight fee, Slate Mine. A mountain of gold on a Sumatra waste.
1: Oh, that? Oh, you mean the gold he told me about. Well, forget it, baby. It isn't there. The Sumatra con artist shot a hill full of gold pellets, sold it to our boy. Just because it bothers me. Who was our boy? He's dead. We ought to mention his name.
4: He loved me once. Was it 5 years ago? Loved me so fine, he wrote he'd found gold. You killed him for it, didn't you, Slate? He told you about the gold and you knifed him, let his blood run on the beach. I admire you for that, Slate. Tell me where it is, this mountain of gold, and I'll admire you to its very peak.
1: A thing like that could break up the nice things we're building, Vera. You know how it is. Money is the root of it. But don't walk away from me. What I got to say should be whispered.
0: Keep talking to me about money, Slate.
1: Your gun makes me tongue-tied, lover. Put it... Ah! Oui.
4: I play with guns, Slate. Known for it. You just had the pleasure.
1: You like me better with short sideburns, huh?
4: This way you're alive. 24 hours, Slate. Bring me the location of the gold. Or next time I zero in on your eyes.
1: Hey, you know, I just thought of a name for you, and I like it. Wait up for me, lover.

0: I know, it's real poetic, Slate. 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I recommend it. But why won't you talk to me? Oh, come on. Put your singe against my shoulder and tell me all about it.
1: Get off the boat, sailor. I want to go for a sail, and I don't need you to louse it up.
0: Louse it up? Who do you think you're... Slate, company. 7 feet of it.
2: I told you I would come back, Mr. Shannon.
1: Put away that knife, Subi. We've got to talk. We've got to...
2: Goodbye, Mr. Shannon.
0: Subi, don't. Don't throw.
1: Sailor. Sailor, help me. Help.

0: Now, what's that, sailor? What?
1: You just lie still till I open this. It's a surprise. See? Surprised?
0: I sure am. What is it?
1: It's 8 tortillas I cooked for you. One for every day of the week. This one with the carabanza beans, that's for Sunday. I know how you don't like hospital cooking, so I thought
0: I'd... I get a crooked dagger pitched through my shoulder, and you cook me 8 tortillas. I'll never forget you for this, sailor.
1: Go on, eat one. This one on top is today's.
0: Look, sailor. Havana's finest surgeon stitched me up. Havana's most beautiful nurse can't wait till I push her night buzzer. You want me to louse all that for one of your home-cooked tortillas? I appreciate your cooking things for me. I appreciate your kind thought, trying to ease a wounded man's arm.
1: Sorry to see you feeling so well, Slate. It really hurts.
0: Now, don't pout, sailor. Someday, into your life will come a man who...
1: He came. He just went out.
0: You tell us, Al, what happened to me?
1: Mm-hmm. We shook hands over it. Patted each other on the back.
0: He doesn't care that a 7-foot English-speaking ape carved a slice out of me?
1: LaSalle's different. Besides, the wound will go good with your new hair, Bob.
0: That does it. Thought I had a good thing here. Nice surrounding. Gentle treatment from kind hands. Now I got to leave it. Get my clothes out of that closet, sailor.
1: Just because I wish you were dead, don't go crazy, Slate. You're not well enough to walk out of here. You're not...
0: Get my clothes. Give me a shoulder for a crutch. I'll show you how well I am. Get 'em, sailor. My last request.

0: I figured you wouldn't be able to think of anything to say, Louie.
1: Vera.
0: How do you say my name? Surprise? Fright? Happy?
1: Come in. Why are you in Havana?
0: I got a wire from George. And I thought a thing. If George sent me a wire, he'd send you one. I didn't want George to get as far as New York, so I thought another thing. You didn't want George in New York either. George found a lot of gold in Sumatra, Louie. Now, where is he?
1: You know he's dead.
0: Why? Because you found out where the gold is and killed him?
1: Gold? Why do you keep asking about gold?
0: 5 years ago, George wrote he'd found it. And I didn't hear from him again till last week.
1: I thought he was dead, Vera. You remember that earthquake in Sumatra? Right after that, no word from him. But the gold, who cares about that?
0: Me. I care a lot.
1: Put away the gun, Vera.
0: I care a whole lot, Louie. Just talk, will you?
1: George was my partner. He left for Sumatra. Hunting trip. He never came back. The business grew. Thousands.
0: Hundreds of thousands.
1: All right.
0: No hysteria, huh?
1: It's the truth. That's why I didn't want George to come back. Half is his.
0: Now it's mine.
1: Part of it.
0: I'm taking his place, Louie. Half, maybe more. I'll think about it.
1: We've got to be careful, Vera. George brought a native with him, a giant, and he's been talking to...
0: Yeah, I know. Slate Shannon. Those people bother you, Louie? Ah, Louie, they don't bother me. They can be gotten to, one way or another.

0: tears.
1: Oh, don't weep, King. Our Slate boy lives for stuff like that. Don't you, Slate?
2: Sure. Can't wait for the day I die.
0: Pardon me for thinking so, Mr. Slate, but you are what is known to us amateur psychoanalysts as...
2: Wait, King. I'll draw up an amateur couch.
1: Oh, don't turn up your nose at a free treatment, Slate. You're a boy who can use one. Go on, King. What's Slate known as among you fellows?
0: As a mayhem prone, Miss Sailor, we have long searched for the exact category. We have found it. Mayhem prone.
1: You see, Slate, you see what you are? You see what people are saying about you behind your back?
2: Let's ask this customer, Sailor. Let's ask him what... Pardon me, sir. Before you register for a room, would you mind taking a good look at me? I want you to...
3: I have, Mr. Shannon. I've looked at you on more than one occasion. And I find it's worth $1,000.
2: Huh? Hey, you hear that, Sailor? Gentleman looks at me and it's worth a grand to him.
3: $1,000, Mr. Shannon, because I once saw you with a man from Sumatra. Because I want his name.
2: Oh. The man from Sumatra, huh? You mean the 7-foot one or the pocket-size edition?
3: The man whom you were kind to. The dead man. $1,000 for his name. An easy day's work, Mr. Shannon.
2: I could throw in the name of the big one, too. What's your offer on that?
1: Oh, take it easy, Slate. For a grand, we can come up with the name the gentleman wants.
2: Point of information. What makes a dead man's name worth so much to you?
3: Say it is a whim, a curiosity. Say it troubles me an anonymous man finds death on a
2: beach.
3: Look,
2: Buster, I can twist it out of you and for nothing.
3: No, you can't, Mr. Shannon, because I can so easily forget what I asked of you, so easily go to the police for the injury you contemplate upon me.
1: Let him go, Slate.
3: Thank you, dear lady. If you should happen to remember his name just by chance, I am at the Florida Apartments, Louis Vigran. Try. Think of $1,000. Remember a name so easy for you. Adios.
1: Slate?
2: Get your hat, Sailor. I know somebody who might remember a name. That's right, Angel. This man told me about a girl who worked in the telegraph office. He said her name was Lolita.
4: Oh, see? Well, this is still my name. But what man are you talking about?
2: He's been in Havana about a week. He's from Sumatra.
4: Oh, see. See, I know of whom you speak. We had a date for fiesta, but he did not appear, so I went with another one.
2: How'd you happen to meet him?
4: Here, right at this place. I helped him to send a telegram.
2: To whom?
4: You're from the police.
2: That's right.
4: You're a liar. You're too pretty.
1: Pretty? Him? What you need, Lolita, is a goodbye focal.
4: To me, he's pretty. Therefore, he's not of the police. Therefore, I will tell him what he wishes to know. 2 telegrams he sent, both to New York. 1 to Vera Shea in Island of Staten. Another to a Senor Louis Vigran, in care of Carson and Vigran Company. Both read the same as you see. I'm in Havana. Will arrive in New York in about 2 weeks.
2: And signed with the initial G. Now, let's go, Sailor.
1: Well, genius, what did we find out on this fine night?
2: That Louis Vigran knew who the man from Sumatra was. All he wanted to find out from me is if I knew he... Sailor, duck! Are you all right?
1: Yeah, I think so.
2: Yeah, well, come on, let's get out of here. Whoever's in that car is liable to be back down this alley.
5: Mr. Shannon?
2: Huh? Oh, it's you.
5: Please, Slate, he's bleeding.
2: Yeah. Hey, what happened to you, Subi?
5: 2 hours ago it happened. I tried to seek out the killers of George Carson. Because George Carson was to me a brother.
2: Oh, so that's his name, George Carson.
5: An earthquake in Sumatra. He helped me, in spite of his injury. Helped me, stayed, lived with my people.
2: Who shot you?
5: Wait. Wait only a little. I am sorry for what I did to you. I followed to tell you.
2: He's dead, Sailor.
1: I'm sorry. I really am.
2: Let's tell the police about it. Then we can tell a man I know. He's got $1,000 for us.

0: Oh, it's you, Shannon. Tell me what quickly, then go away.
1: Inside, Buster. Close the door, sailor.
2: Hey, Slate. Look what's at the end of that long cigarette holder. That skinny girl. Hi, Slats.
3: I gave you 24 hours, Slate. Did you bring me what I want to know?
1: I brought you both something.
0: I don't need it anymore.
1: We still need the thousand. The man you killed, his name is George Carson. Carson and Vigrant. He was a good guy, Louie. Why'd you have to kill him?
0: I don't mind, Shannon. A guy like you ought to go out knowing why. Carson was my partner. He should have stayed in the South Seas. I don't need a partner anymore.
3: Don't say that like you mean it, Louie. You've got a partner. Me.
0: I know.
3: You brought me a packet of goodies, too, huh, Slate? Unwrap it for me. Show me.
1: Ask your partner. Ask Louie. He knows where the gold is, too.
3: Do you, Louie?
0: Vera.
2: Sure he does. Carson told us he wrote Louie all about it.
3: Louie!
0: Vera, for the love of...
3: Because he lied to me, Shannon. You've seen me work before. You know he's dead.
1: Well, you're good, Vera. You really are. One thing. How come you missed me from that car?
3: I could have had you hurt, too. The way I got that Subi. In your case, it was just a gentle reminder that you didn't have much time.
1: About the gold, huh?
3: About the gold. Carson found it, didn't he?
1: He found it.
3: You and me, Slate.
1: Her, too?
3: You and me.
2: You already got a sideburn curls, miss. How much more do you want?
3: Hey, sis.
2: You mean me, ma'am?
1: You, sailor.
3: You've got to go, sis.
2: Look, honey. Two dolls like us, we can divvy up a fellow without that gun you're holding.
3: She's got to go, doesn't she, Slate?
1: Right now.
2: You'd do it, too, wouldn't you, Slate? Turn your back on him and... Who do you think you're pushing,
3: fool?
1: Watch out, sailor. I'll take that gun, Vera.
3: Let go of me! Let go! I'll kill you!
1: How about you? Throw sailor at you and you still got wind to talk. Now, drop it. Pick it up, sailor.
2: Hold her still, Slate. I'll get you back a pair of sideburn curls.
1: Now, just point it at her, baby. The police will hate us if we bring them damaged goods.

0: Hey, Slate, where are you?
1: Here I am. Hey, I want to talk to you. How come I'm darning my own socks?
0: I'll tell you later. Stand up.
1: What for?
0: Stand up. Put this apple on your head.
1: You going crazy, sailor? Today I don't need an apple on my head.
0: Oh, humor me.
1: You mean you're going to try to shoot this apple off my head?
0: The girls who are handy with guns seem to impress you. I've been practicing.
1: You don't have to shoot an apple off my head to impress me. Just come here. Closer, sailor. Yeah, that's fine.
0: Well, what do I have to do?
1: Just bring an apple like this every day. My, they're tasty. Sailor, I'm very impressed with you.
2: And so, our two stars, Humphrey Bogart and Lauren Bacall, have brought to a close our latest Bold Venture story. Special music was composed and conducted by David Rose. May we invite you to listen again next week at this time for another exciting adventure starring Humphrey Bogart and Lauren Bacall together in Bold Venture.
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0: murder by experts. 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Mr. Halliday is creator of the world-famous detective character, Michael Shane, author of 25 mystery novels, and whose latest work, This Is It, Michael Shane, has just been published.
1: This is Brett Halliday. Each week at this time, Murder by Experts brings you a story of crime and mystery which has been chosen for your approval by one of the world's leading detective story writers. This time, our guest expert is the noted mystery novelist Lenore Glenn Offord. From her wide knowledge of the field of mystery, Miss Offord has chosen a tense and dramatic tale of a man who found himself enmeshed in a web of jealousy and violence, with an ending he didn't foresee, as written by George and Gertrude Fass. And now we present John Sylvester and Joyce Gordon in Freeze a Crowd.

0: A suitcase full of clothes and 100 arrangements of pop tunes sure can get heavy on a hot day. My arms felt as if they'd been unhinged at the joints by the time I'd walked a mile from the main road to the Hedgehop Inn. It was a long, low, white building, sitting back about 100 feet from the road. This was it. The roadhouse where I would spend the next 3 months pounding the ivories. At this hour of the morning, the entrance hall was empty. And so was the dining room. I walked straight through and pushed open a swinging door that looked as if it might lead into the kitchen. It did. Hello?
1: Oh, hiya.
0: Where'll I find Mr. Hedges?
1: Oh, he'll be around. You the new piano player?
0: That's right. Dick Starr's the name.
1: Oh, Gus Peters. I'm the cook.
0: Oh, glad to know you, Gus.
1: Rest your weary limbs.
0: Thanks.
1: He didn't meet you at the bus stop, eh?
0: Nope.
1: Yeah, knew he wouldn't. More important things to tend to. Well, how about a cold beer? You look as if you need it.
0: No beer, thanks. Well, I'll have a glass of milk if it's handy. And a sandwich.
1: Milk? You sure you're the new piano player?
0: Well, I said I was. So Hedges had more important things to do than to meet me, huh?
1: Yeah, his wife keeps him on the jump.
0: His wife?
1: Yeah. Doesn't let her out of his sight. She went to town to do the marketing this morning. He followed her, most likely.
0: Well, why would he want to do that?
1: Don't trust her, that's why. Jealous. You want some free advice, son?
0: Yeah, okay.
1: Stay away from her. Far away.
0: That won't be hard.
1: No. Well, maybe you'll change your mind when you see her. Why do you suppose we've been having such a fast turnover in piano players? None of them last more than a week.
0: Listen, Gus, I see plenty of gorgeous gals in my line of work. They don't bother me.
1: Yeah, well, every Napoleon's got his Waterloo, son. Only two men around here ain't ever been bothered by Alice Hedges. Me, for one. I'm past that kind of foolishness.
0: And the other?
1: Andy Slade.
0: Who's he?
1: You meet him. He works here.
0: How does he manage to resist?
1: You know, I ain't never figured that one out. Except he's just a natural cold fish. Hey, leave your stuff on the porch, Dick.
0: Uh-huh.
1: Well, I'll take it to your room. You're in the attic right next to me.
0: Oh, swell, but never mind lugging up that stuff.
1: Oh, it's all right, son. I'm going up anyway. You just sit here and finish.
0: Gus went out and left me alone with my sandwich and milk. A couple of minutes later, I found out what he'd been driving at. The door from the dining room swung open and a girl came in carrying some packages. She walked over to the table and put them down before she said anything. And I had time to get a good look at what was probably the most beautiful woman I'd ever seen.
2: Hello. You're Dick Starr, aren't you?
0: Yes, I am.
2: I'm Alice Hedges. How do you do?
0: Hello.
2: I hope Gus is making you comfortable. My husband didn't meet your bus, did he?
0: No, I walked.
2: I'm awfully sorry. If I'd known, Oh, John. Here's Mr. Starr, the new pianist. Mr. Starr, my husband.
0: How are you, Mr. Hedges?
3: Hello, Starr. Alice, go remind Andy to meet me in my office in 15 minutes.
2: Oh, but John, I'm sure he remembers.
3: Go on, Alice.
2: All right.
3: Listen to me, Starr. You're new here.
0: Yes.
3: Now get this into your head and get it in good the first time. Stay away from my wife.
0: You can relax, Mr. Hedges. I'm here to play the piano.
3: Well, just so you don't forget, it's the only thing you're here for.
0: Mr. Hedges, I assure you, I haven't the least intention...
3: Oh, now, don't give me that, Star. I've reached the end of my rope with her. The next man she makes a play for is going to get it.
0: The next man she?
3: You heard me. That's why I'm warning you. Now, if you want to stay healthy, keep clear of her. Enough said?
0: Enough said.
3: Okay. Now, let's talk about your work.
0: Yes, Mr. Hedges.
3: You play in the dining room from dinner time until 2 a.m. You can take a 10-minute break every hour.
0: Uh-huh.
3: And there won't be a lot of customers in the dining room. Sometimes there may not be any. But you'll play anyway.
0: Oh, that's okay with me.
3: Maybe you'd better get this straight from the start. I don't make my money out of the dining room. Or the bar, either.
0: No?
3: No. I've got the barn fixed up with a dice table and a roulette wheel.
0: Oh.
3: Andy Slade runs that end of it. Now, it's not going to affect you one way or another.
0: Well, I'm not worried, Mr. Hedges. I've played in other clubs where they had gambling rooms.
3: Good, good. We'll get along, Dick. Just remember, stick to your piano playing.
0: I intended to. If Hedges wanted to go around thinking his wife was a man-chaser, that was his business. Of course he was wrong. All you had to do was look at Alice Hedges to know that she was straight. She'd never come chasing after me. And even if she did, she wouldn't find anyone at home. No, sir. Jobs don't grow on bushes. And I was hanging on to this one. At dinner, I played for two or three couples. And at about 10, the gambling crowd began drifting in. They'd have one drink at the bar and then head out toward the rear where the barn was. I went to have a look during one of my 10-minute breaks. That's when I met Andy Slade. He was tall and good-looking in a pasty way and handled the roulette wheel with an easy air. He grinned when Hedges introduced us, but I felt sure he wouldn't know me again the next time we met. So, this was Andy Slade, the only man outside of old Gus that Hedges could trust. At 2 a.m, I quit and went into the kitchen for a glass of milk. Alice was there, alone.
2: Hello, Dick. Did you want something?
0: No, thanks. I guess I'll be going up to bed.
2: But you must have come in for something. A glass of milk? Don't be bashful.
0: Well, all right. Thanks a lot.
2: I suppose my husband told you.
0: Told me what?
2: That I'm no good. He did, didn't he?
0: Oh, he... No, nothing like that.
2: No use, Dick. He tells everybody.
0: Well, he might have said something, but I just let it blow over my head.
2: What do you think, Dick? About me, I mean. From what you've seen of me. Do I look like that kind?
0: Well, certainly not. You look like a nice girl to me, Mrs. Hedges. A very nice girl.
2: You really mean that? I know you do. You can't imagine how much it means to me to hear you say that. John is so crazy with jealousy. And he has no reason, absolutely no reason. Makes me so miserable. Always spying on me, always following me.
0: Gosh, that's a shame.
2: Dick, see that lake out there?
0: Yes?
2: It's big and blue and deep. Someday that's where I'm going. That's one place he won't follow me.
0: Oh, don't talk like that, Mrs. Hedges. That's no way to solve anything.
2: Would it really matter? To anyone.
0: What? Sure.
2: Wouldn't matter to John. He doesn't love me, really. Jealousy is just sort of a disease. I haven't anyone else.

0: Yes, it would, even though I never laid eyes on you before this morning. I know what you must be feeling, and I'm sorry for you.
1: You're kind, Dick. You really understand, don't you? Oh, Dick, I need someone to understand me, to help me.
0: Gee, I'll be glad to do anything I can, Arnie.
1: I know there's nothing you can do, but I'll be able to talk to you, and that'll mean so much to me.
0: It will?
1: I need a friend, Dick. I'm glad I found a friend.
0: I went up to my room, but I didn't sleep. I kept thinking about Alice, and what a tough spot she was in, and feeling sorry for her and wondering what I could do to help. But 5 hours of tossing didn't help solve her problem any. I got up, washed, shaved, and dressed, and started down for breakfast. And then I noticed a piece of paper lying just inside my door. It was from Alice, asking me to take the rowboat after breakfast and row a mile down the lake. I put it into my pocket and went downstairs to the kitchen for breakfast.
2: Maybe you better go back to bed, son. I asked you twice if you wanted eggs, and I ain't got an answer yet.
0: Sorry, Gus. No eggs, thanks. Just some coffee.
2: What, no milk?
0: Where's Mr. Hedges, Gus?
2: Sleeping. He never gets to bed before 5.
0: And Mrs. Hedges?
2: Out marketing. Why?
0: Oh, nothing, just that.
2: The old man laid it on the line for you yesterday, huh?
0: Well, so what? I never was interested in another man's wife. She's no exception.
2: Fine, that's fine, son.
0: Is there a rowboat around, Gus?
2: Yeah, should be one tied up to the dock. Gonna use it?
0: Might as well. Nothing else to do.
2: You piano players are all the same. Nothing else to do, you go rowing. Seems to me it's just back-breaking work and hard in the hands.
0: Well, I like to keep fit. Are the oars in the boat?
2: Yeah. Say, Dick, maybe you'd better chop some wood for exercise. I could use some kindle.
0: No, thanks. I'm going rowing. A stiff breeze at my back made the going tough. And even though the morning was cool, I'd worked up a good sweat before I'd been out 10 minutes. Maybe I'd have done better to have stayed home and chopped kindling for old Gus. But she needed a friend. I couldn't let her down. Finally, I saw a patch of pink moving a little way up the bank. I rowed to shore and tied up.
1: Hello. I was beginning to be afraid you weren't coming.
0: Weren't coming? Well, we're friends, aren't we?
1: I know, Dick, I know. I just thought perhaps John saw you as you were leaving.
0: Well, even if he did, there's nothing wrong with going out for a little row.
1: He'd see something wrong in it. He saw something wrong in your coming into the kitchen last night.
0: He knew about that? But he was in the barn.
1: He knew. He always knew. He was furious.
0: But why? It was a coincidence that I met you there. It wasn't as if we'd planned to meet.
1: Of course, that's what I told him. But he wouldn't believe me. He said if he ever caught us together again, he'd throw you out the same day.
0: You're right, Alice. That kind of jealousy isn't normal. It must be terrible for you.
1: It is, but I didn't ask you to come here just to cry on your shoulder. I wanted to warn you. Dick, you need this job, don't you?
0: Yes, I do, kind of.
1: That's what I thought. Then you must go out of your way to avoid me. Don't even talk to me. Just ignore me as if I didn't exist.
0: I hate to do that, Alice. You said you needed a friend, someone to talk to.
1: That's all right, Dick. I guess I'll get used to this kind of life. Oh, promise me you'll do as I say. It's the only way to keep your job here. Really, it is.
0: Is that the way Slade keeps his job?
1: Slade. He doesn't have to pretend indifferent. We took a dislike to each other the moment we met. John noticed it right away and decided to keep him no matter what his demands were.
0: I see.
1: Slade makes more than we do out of the roulette table, but he hates me. And that entitles him to anything he wants as far as John's concerned.
0: Well, Alice, I can't hate you even to please a crazy, jealous husband.
1: Dick, please. Please try to make him think you do. I'll help you. I'll avoid you, too.
0: And go on living in solitary confinement?
1: But
0: look, this is America, Alice. This is the 20th century. That man has no right to keep you a prisoner in your own house. I mean, you're a woman, not a piece of property.
1: Dick, it's no use. There's nothing I can do.
0: There sure is.

0: You can leave him.
1: I can't leave him. He'd follow me. He'd bring me back or kill me. Oh, Dick, I'm lost. I'm lost.
0: We've been sitting side by side on a log. Now Alice covered her face with her hands. I put my arm around her. And then she turned and buried her face in my shoulder.
1: Oh, Dick. Dick.
0: Don't worry, Alice. I'll get you out of this. I'll think of a way. Don't worry, baby. Alice, driving the car, got back to the inn sooner than I did in the rowboat. Gus winked at me when I walked into the kitchen and nodded toward the dining room. Through the closed door, I heard their voices.
2: They say you're a rotten liar. You couldn't have spent 2 hours in town shopping, no matter how crowded it was. Who'd you see when you got there? What man were you sweet-talking to this time?
1: I swear I didn't talk to any man in town, John.
2: Well, you're a liar and you're a two-timer. I'll show you.
3: And low down.
4: Take it easy, son.
3: I'll break his neck.
4: Don't be a fool. You know he ain't altogether wrong, don't you?
3: He is wrong. He's a lunatic, that's what he is.
4: Well, maybe he is and maybe he ain't. But she's his wife and you've got no call butting in.
3: I'll butt in, all right. In my own time and in my own way.
0: I didn't see or hear from Alice again that day. I knew it wasn't because she wanted to avoid me. She was doing it for my sake, to keep me out of hot water. But the next morning, I felt I had to see her. And I had a hunch she wouldn't be too hard to find. After breakfast, I went down to the boat dock. The boat was there, but the oars were missing. I went back to the kitchen and asked Gus where they were.
5: Oh, the oars, huh?
4: Well, it's a funny thing about them. I happened to notice that they had something wrong with them. I figured if you use them again, you might get hurt. So I just put them where they won't cause no trouble.
3: No, stop being smart, Gus. Let's have them.
4: Look, what's the sense of getting blisters on your hands? You stay close to home, son. You'll be better off.
3: I'm not worried about a few blisters.
4: Well, then let me tell you something. Hedges took the other car and followed his wife this morning. Still want them oars, Dick?
0: I walked out on him and let the porch door slam behind me. I'd wanted to tell Alice about the idea that had come to me at about 3 that morning. It was so simple, I couldn't understand why it hadn't popped into my head the minute I was sure that Alice had to be rid of that man. Gambling was illegal. If Hedges was in jail, he couldn't bother Alice, could he? I went out to the public phone booth in the bar and called the police and told them about the gambling going on in the barn over at Hedge Hop Inn. As simple as that. I was feeling pretty good that night, playing to an empty dining hall and thinking how pretty soon Alice's troubles would all be behind her, with that precious husband of hers safe behind bars. Along about 11 o'clock, the door from the entrance hall opened, and Alice came in a fluffy blue evening gown. She walked quickly through the room without stopping, but as she passed by my piano on her way to the kitchen, she managed to whisper.
1: On the boat dock, Dick, at 12.
0: I kept on playing as if nothing had happened, but inside me a voice kept singing. She loves you, Dick. She tried to keep away, but she couldn't. She loves you. She'd never risk a rendezvous on the boat dock if she didn't. She loves you, just as you love her. At 5 to 12, I was on the dock. It was a night right out of a dream, with the mist over the lake and the moon a pale blur in the starless sky. I was looking out over the inky water when I heard the click of her high heels behind me. And I turned. and she was in my arms, and her mouth was pressed hard against mine. It was a long time before either of us could speak.
1: I know how you feel about me, Dick, darling. I know because it happened to me, too, the moment I saw you. I was so afraid you'd believe the things John said and turn against me.
0: I couldn't, sweet. I couldn't believe anything bad about you. Listen, honey, you're going to be free. Do you hear? You're going to be free.
1: What do you mean, Dick? How?
0: Never mind. You'll find out soon enough. Just trust me.
1: Oh, I do, Dick. You're so wonderful. Dick.
0: What?
1: Someone's coming. It's John.
0: I'll let him come. Right over here, Hedges. I'm waiting.
2: Oh, you dirty louse. You know better than the rest of those piano-playing Casanovas.
0: Take it easy, Hedges.
1: Dick, be careful.
2: You look like a decent fellow, Star. That's why I warned you. But I say you know better than the rest of them.
1: Look out, Dick!
0: I saw his roundhouse even before Alice screamed, and I beat him to the punch.
2: I'll get you. I warned you.
1: Dick, he has a knife.
0: He was crouching, and there was a wicked 7-inch blade in his right hand.
2: I
0: circled him until I got the lights from the house at my back, and then I backed away. I couldn't fight a knife with my bare fist, and I was going to run for it as soon as I could get Alice away. Alice, get into the house. Lock yourself in and call the police.
2: You'll be fish bait before they get here, and so will she.
0: I could see him tense for the spring, and then I felt something heavy being pressed into my hand.
1: Use it, Dick. Use it quick.
0: Hedges jumped, and I swung at the same minute. I must have crushed his skull in, because he fell like a sack of flour. In the darkness, I saw Alice bending over him. She stood up slowly.
1: He's dead. You killed him, Dick. He's dead.
0: Don't worry, darling. It'll be all right. It was self-defense. It was either him or me.
1: I know it, Dick, but the police will think it's murder. What do we do?
0: Do? I will. We'll get the police ourselves and tell them just how it happened. That's what we'll do.
1: No, no, no. They won't believe you. We need time, Dick. Time to think.
0: No, that's no good, Alice. If we try to cover up...
1: For my sake. Once the police get here, you're lost. They'll never believe this.
0: What's your idea?
1: Hide him. Get him out of sight. Then we can make up a story.
0: Hide him? Where?
1: I don't know. Wait a minute. His car. It's parked at the end of the dock.
0: Okay. The luggage compartment. Listen.
1: Huh?
0: I think I hear someone. We stood and listened. But there wasn't a sound except the crickets. Shrilling so loudly, the noise seemed to beat inside my brain. So we dragged Hedges' body off the dock, and I carried it to the car. Luckily, there wasn't any blood. I pushed it into the luggage compartment and closed the lid. It would be safe there until I could think of something to do with it. Then we separated. I went back to my piano while Alice gave the people gambling in the barn some story about Hedges suddenly getting sick. So, that's what it was like to kill a man. But I wasn't guilty. I wasn't guilty of anything except a natural instinct for self-preservation. No jury would convict a man for trying to save his own life. Then why did I hide the body? I shouldn't have listened to Alice. She was a girl. She didn't understand these things. It was a mistake, a terrible mistake. And then I heard it. The state police. I jumped up from my piano and started for the barn. And then I remembered they weren't coming for me. They were coming to investigate that tip I'd given them about the gambling. So I stayed where I was in the dining room, listening to the racket and commotion as the troopers closed in on the barn. 2 minutes went by. And then a police sergeant came in, leading Alice by the arm.
6: No use, Mrs. Hedges. We know your husband's on the grounds, and we're going to find him. So you might as well tell us where he is.
1: I don't know where he is. He must have gotten away.
6: Nobody got away. We've got this place surrounded. Two of my men are looking through the house now. We'll find him if we have to tear the place apart. Who's this?
1: Dick Starr. He plays the piano here.
0: Uh-huh. Well, Sergeant, would it be all right if I left? I had nothing to do with the gambling.
6: We're taking everybody in, Bud.
0: Sergeant, could I talk to you alone for a minute?
6: Sit down over there, Mrs. Hedges. All right, what is it, Starr?
0: Listen, I'm the one who tipped you off about the gambling here. I phoned headquarters this morning. You're not going to pull me in, are you?
6: And you tell that to the captain when we get to headquarters. Maybe he'll let you off. My orders are to take everyone, and that's just what I'm going to do.
0: Oh, be reasonable, Sergeant.
6: Sorry, that's how it is.
0: In that case...
1: Dick, he's unconscious.
0: Yeah, I've got to get out of here. I've got to get that car away.
1: Do you think you can?
0: I'll have to, or we'll be facing a charge of murder. I'll be back as soon as I've managed it. I slipped out and, keeping to the shadows, made my way to the car. And then they saw me.
7: Stop it! Stop!
0: I got out on the road and stepped on the gas. Behind me, I heard the roar of motorcycles as some of the troopers came after me. I kept my lights off, hoping to lose them in the dark when I hit the highway. But if they couldn't see me, I couldn't see anything at all. The black outside came rushing at me. And suddenly the ground fell away. The last thing I heard was a crash of glass.

0: Hiya, son. Well, don't talk, son. You're in the hospital, and there's a cop just outside the door. You've been out for 2 days with a skin full of broken bones.
1: Oh.
0: Now, just listen careful. I mightn't get another chance to say this.
1: I'm listening.
0: Hedges. They found his body in the car.
1: Oh, they did?
0: You know, I saw you stow it into the luggage compartment, son. Funny thing, though. That ain't where they found it.
1: What do you mean?
0: You see, there weren't no partition between the luggage compartment and the back seat. And it seems that the crash threw you out through the windshield and him right up into the front seat across the steering wheel. The neatest trick of the year, I don't mind saying.
1: What?
0: Yeah, that's right. Some fluke, huh? The cops put the cause of Hedges' death down as an auto accident. They don't even have a reckless driving charge against you, son. Only trying to escape arrest. You're practically in the clear.
1: In the clear?
0: Yeah. That's why I've been sitting here for 2 days waiting for you to come to. Couldn't let you spill the beans.
1: Oh, that's great. That's wonderful. What about Alice?
0: You still got her on your mind, eh? Well, I hate to tell you this, but you better forget about her.
1: What do you mean? What do you mean, forget about her? We're in love.
0: Yeah, maybe you are. She ain't. She framed that fight with Hedges.
1: Are you crazy?
0: She knew he was following her when she went down to the dock to meet you. She knew he'd pull a knife, and she had the club handy for you to use. She'd come out on top no matter which one of you won.
1: Where is she?
0: Now, son, ain't I telling you? If you killed him, that was okay with her. If he killed you, that wouldn't have bothered her none. He'd have had a fry for her murder. Either way, she was rid of him.
1: Where is she?
0: All right. All right, if you insist. She went away to get married. Yeah.
1: What?
0: To Andy Slade.
1: Slade?
0: I always figured him for a cold fish. And I was wrong. It was just an act.
1: An act?
0: Yeah. She set you and them other piano players up as decoys for Hedges. But all the time, it was Slade she was after.

0: And so the curtain falls on Three's a Crowd, which was chosen by guest expert Lenore Glenn Offord. Miss Offord is author of the recently republished mystery novel, The Smiling Tiger. Next week at this time, Murder by Experts brings you a story of three killers and a victim who refused to die, as selected for your approval by one of the world's foremost detective story writers. Until then, this is your host, Brett Halliday, hoping you'll be with us again next week at this time.
1: Program was transcribed.

0: Mystery House, that strange publishing firm owned by Dan and Barbara Glenn, where each new novel is acted out by the Mystery House staff before it is accepted for publication. Mystery House.
1: Okay, kids, you all have your parts for tonight's story. Let's see, what's the title, Bobby?
2: It's called Vacation from Death. The story of what happens when a detective tries to take a vacation.
1: Yeah, that's right. There are plenty of good characters, too. I hope you boys will make the most of your parts.
0: I'll say there are good things in this script, Mr. Glenn. Listen to this.

0: Okay, places everybody. Set the scene, will you, Tom?
1: Vacation from Death. Tonight's story opens in a boathouse. Skip Allen, the proprietor, is greeting Jeff Canfield, a customer he's apparently glad to see.
2: Ah, you're late, Mr. Canfield. Mr. McCrae's been getting impatient.
0: Yeah, well, let him get impatient, Skip. John McCrae's going to have to slow down plenty if he's going to keep with me.
2: Sounds like sense to me, Mr. Canfield. Most of you city folks do everything too fast. That's why you all die so young. Why, I figured I was just a stripling when I was your age.
0: Yeah. Well, Skip, nobody will ever convict you of speeding, will they? Where's the boat?
2: right off here. There you go. And McCrae's got the sweetest little houseboat on the river. You and him are in for the finest vacation you ever had. Nothing on the river to bother you. Not even a policeman.
0: Good. Well, I'll see you, Skip. Yeah. Better not keep McCrae waiting.
2: Yeah, so long, Mr. Canfield.
0: Yeah.
2: Hello? Yeah? Who? Jeff Canfield? Yeah, just a minute. I can still catch him, I think. Hey, Mr. Canfield, telephone.
0: Tell him I've left, Skip.
2: Well, it sounds like it's important. You better answer.
0: All right. Hey, Skip, you haven't got a telephone hooked up on that houseboat, have you?
2: No, I'm afraid that's a little out of my line.
0: Yeah, give me the darn phone. Yeah? Yeah, it's Canfield. What? Now, look, I gave you my answer on that before I left town. Yeah, I'm on a vacation. That's right. No more murders. Well, there are plenty of other good detectives around. Try one of them. Flamand, for instance. Oh, I'm sorry. It's still no. I'm on a vacation.

0: Jeff, it doesn't take a detective to deduce that a houseboat is just about the most peaceful way to spend a vacation that man ever invented.
1: Oh, well, you don't have to sell me, John. I'm happy. Just let me sit here on the deck and drink in the silence. We've just about started, but, peace. It's wonderful.
0: Not even thinking about that telephone call you got on the dock?
1: Uh-uh.
0: Maybe, but my hunch is that by the time we get to where this river empties into the Mississippi, you're going to be plenty bored with peace and quiet. Murder is in your blood, Jeff.
1: Not this, baby. I've solved my last case. I've had all the death I can stomach.
0: I hope you mean that.
1: Huh? Wait a minute. You say that a little too vehemently. What have you got up your sleeve?
0: Well, if you must know, the real reason I invited you on this trip was to persuade you to take charge of the protection of my plants. A $1 million industry needs the smartest protective system available. The kind of a system you could set up.
1: John, I might have known you had an angle when you pitched up this vacation idea.
0: Jeff, when a man gets to my time in life, he begins to think about an heir.
1: Well, don't blame me because you're not married, John. What's that got to do with...
0: The whole business ties together, Jeff.
1: Whole business?
0: Yes. You and I on a vacation together. My offer to make you chief of my protective system and my desire for an heir.
1: Well, I don't get it.
0: That's what I like about you. It wouldn't occur to you.
1: What wouldn't occur to me?
0: The fact that I want you to inherit the control of my business.
1: What?
0: Exactly. I'm an egocentric old man, Jeff. I want my plants to go on after I'm dead, just as they have. But that's going to take a smart man.
1: Well, the woods are full of smart young men.
0: Not smart enough?
1: You want me to come into your business now and then be ready to take over when you cash in your chips, huh?
0: Exactly. Why not?
1: Well, that's a spot for a relative, not for a private dick like me.
0: No, Jeff, relatives are out. Haven't got any close ones anyway. But the important thing is, I've made up my mind about you. I may as well say I don't change once my mind's made up, no matter what the odds against me.
1: What do you bet?
0: What do you mean?
1: Well, I've got a hunch that you will change. Hey, now, don't tell me we're going to have to work on this trip. What's the matter with the motor?
0: I don't like that sound either. Can't be much wrong with it, though. I had old Skip Allen overhaul the whole boat before we shoved off.
1: Well, I don't know anything about motors, but my guess is that we're in for trouble.
0: Well, maybe we ought to pull into that lagoon up there and take a look.
1: Yeah. I hope you know how to monkey with motors, because I'm not going to budge from this deck chair. I came on this ride for a vacation.
0: No, Jeff.
1: Well, here's your lagoon. Here's a guy who looks like he knows all about motors. You see the guy sleeping in the rowboat over there?
0: Oh, you in the rowboat.
1: Dead to the world. Get this boxcar in close to him. Maybe he'll hear you.
0: Can't get too much closer. Don't know how deep this lagoon is.
1: Well, you're coming up on him now. Hey, wake up, you. Hey, he's really sleeping.
0: Look at him. Look at that sunburn. He's been out here for more than a little while. Hey, wake up.
1: He's got the right attitude. I can give a darn for anything. Go on, wake him up, John.
0: Not going to budge, huh, Jim?
1: Oh, no, not me. I'm as comfortable as he is.
0: Well, I'll have to go over the side, then. Give me a hand here.
1: Yeah.
0: I'll go down the rope ladder.
1: Well, pretty frisky for an old man, John.
0: Hey, Jeff!
1: Huh? What's the matter? Can't you wake him?
0: Jeff, this man isn't asleep. He's dead.

0: thing we hadn't gone too far from Skip Allen's landing. Here we are now.
1: Good thing? What do you mean a good thing? Finding this guy dead's ruined my vacation.
0: Hello, Skip! Skip Allen!
2: Hello! What's the trouble out there?
0: Skip, we're coming back in. Everything clear?
2: Sure. What's the matter? Grab this line when I toss it to you.
1: Yeah, good throw, Skip. Pull us in, will you?
2: What's up, Mr. McRae?
0: Found a dead man, Skip, in that lagoon just around the bend. Looked like he rented one of your boats.
2: A dead man? In my boat? Oh, you can't be serious.
1: I'll help us get the body ashore, will you, Skip?
0: What? All right, Jeff. I've got his feet.
1: All right, now. Easy does it.
2: Weren't you fooling, were you? Here, I got it. Let's bring him into the boathouse.
1: Yeah, okay. Yeah. Well, how about right here?
2: Yeah, right here, all right.
1: Okay. Yeah. I want to take another look at him before we call in the coroner.
0: There doesn't seem to be a mark on him. Suppose he had a heart attack?
1: Well, could be. But I got one of those pesky hunches that...
2: Yeah? What do you mean, Mr. Canfield?
0: I told you, Jeff, you've got murder in your blood. If you really want a vacation...
1: Yeah, I know. It's just my suspicious nature. Only, Skip... How many times have you heard of a man dying alone on the water from a heart attack?
2: Well, never heard of that, Mr. Canfield.
1: Now, you see, Skip's been on the river 50 years. Haven't you, Skip?
2: Oh, more than that. Never been off the river all my life.
0: I still say, Jeff, you love murder. You make it up, even where it isn't.
2: Here, roll him over. Let me take a look at him.
0: Right. You ought to remember his face, Skip. Probably one of the summer cottages around your place.
2: No. Never laid eyes on him before.
1: Anybody working for you, Skip? I mean, anybody who might have rented this man one of your boats?
2: No, I'm here by myself. Never leave the place, even sleep here. And I know I ain't seen this guy before.
0: But the boat had your mark on it, unmistakably.
1: That's right. Blue letters, S.A., and a number 38.
2: 38? Well, that ain't right. 38's still here, tied up to the dock.
1: You sure of that, Skip? Sure. There wasn't any question about that number, was there, John?
0: I thought it said 38. Why worry about it? You still haven't any reason to think the man was murdered. I say forget it. Let's get back to our houseboat cruise. Skip can turn the body over.
1: We're in it now, John. Might as well stick around and answer the coroner's questions, whether it's murder or not.
3: Hiya, Skip. Oh. What you doing?
2: Oh, hello, Tubby. This is Tubby Wilkins, just one of the young loafers around here.
3: Hey, what do you get off calling me a loafer, Skipper?
2: Why, you never did a day's work, did you? Here you are, over 20 years old.
3: I get right, don't I? More money than you. Yeah. Hey, what's this? A stiff.
1: You ever see this man before, Tubby? Take a good look at him. You know him?
3: No. I mean, yeah, I seen him.
1: Where did you see him?
3: Well, it was... Well, why don't you ask Skipper? He knows him.
2: What?
3: He must know him. The guy rented one of Skip's boats.
1: Yeah, when was this?
2: What are you talking about, Tubby?
3: Early this morning. I was out in my own boat, and I saw this guy come and talk to Skipper. Then I seen him take one of Skip's boats.
2: Why, that ain't true.
1: What were you doing out then? Fishing?
3: Well, yeah. Yeah, I was fishing.
2: I never seen you with so much as a string in a bent safety pin.
3: What?
2: Fishing. Why didn't you tell him what you was really doing on the river?
1: Now, wait a minute, Skip. What's this all about?
2: Stubby. See what he tells you. He never went fishing in his life, but he spends every night on the river.
3: You shut up.
2: He's a runner. Goes down every night and brings up stolen goods, which he delivers to a fence.
0: What's that got to do with this dead man?
3: Nothing, see?
2: I don't know, but I do know he's lying in his teeth when he says I rented a boat to this guy.
1: Never mind, Skip.
2: Yeah.
1: What about it, Tubby? You still haven't told us who this guy is.
3: You didn't ask me.
1: Now, look, don't get smart. Yeah. If you know who he is, tell us and quick.
3: Well, all I know is I seen him drive up with some woman and stop at the Porter Cottage last night. Then this morning I seen him in the boat.
1: What's this Porter Cottage?
2: It's one they rent. And people come and stay for a week or so.
1: Where is it?
3: Right down here, about 500 yards.
1: Well, let's go down and see the woman.
3: Oh, I seen her drive away. You won't find her at the cottage.
1: Well, maybe not, but I'll find something. Something that'll lead me to the answer. The answer to a murder.

0: This the Porter Place skip?
1: Yeah, this is it. Looks as if nobody was here, all right.
0: I'll take a look anyway. Yeah. While I'm doing that, you'd better run over and find out what you can from Mrs. Porter. She ought to know the name of anybody who rents her car.
1: Oh, no, I don't know about that. Mostly these folks that want an overnight place, they just drive in and pay cash in advance. They don't have to keep no records that way.
0: Mm-hmm. Well, see what you can find out anyway. I'll be here when you get back.
1: Okay, Mr. Canfield.
0: Great way to spend a vacation.
1: Oh.

Yeah, some vacation. The quiet, peaceful houseboat cruise Jeff Canfield counted on was first interrupted when he and John McCrae found a dead man in a rowboat. And now this. It looks as if somebody else wanted Jeff to take a vacation. The permanent kind. But more about that later. In the meantime,

0: And now, Act Two of Vacation from Death. Detective Jeff Canfield, declaring it was all through with murder, started off on a vacation cruise with his millionaire friend John McCrae, only to find the man lying dead in a rowboat. Trying to identify the dead man, Jeff has been knocked out. As he comes to, he finds Skip Allen shaking him.
1: Here, Mr. Canfield.
2: Oh, okay. Oh, who slugged me?
1: Hey. It's me, Mr. Canfield.
2: Huh? Oh, hello, Skip. Yeah. Oh, my head. Oh, that was some buster I got laid out.
1: Oh, well, yeah, are you all right?
2: Yeah, I'll live, I guess, but...
1: Who hit you?
2: That's what I'm going to find out.
1: Here, let me help you up.
2: Wait a minute. Who's that?
3: Well, what are you doing here? Who are you, anyway?
2: A minute there. Who are you?
3: My name's Norton, and I'll thank you to get out of my cottage.
1: Oh, she must be...
2: Is it true that you and your husband rented this place last night from Mrs. Porter?
3: Well, I don't see that that's any of your business. Now, will you leave, or will I have
2: to... Just a minute.
3: I don't know any excuse for breaking into a private cottage.
2: When you've answered that telephone, perhaps I can explain.
3: Hello? Oh, hello. No, just some unexpected callers. I don't know who they are. I'll get rid of them, all right. Sure. What? Tonight? Oh, but I thought... Oh, all right. Yes, you know I do. Later. Goodbye.
2: Mrs. Norton?
3: Now, what is it you want?
2: You know where your husband is now?
3: Why, fishing. Went out early this morning.
2: My name's Canfield, Mrs. Norton. I'm a detective. There's a possibility that the man we found...
3: The man you found?
2: Yeah. I want you to come with me, Mrs. Norton. The man we think is your husband is...
3: You mean he's dead? Jerry's dead? No, it can't be Jerry.
1: In my boathouse, ma'am.
2: Will you come with me, Mrs. Norton?
3: Oh,

0: sorry it had to be this way, Mrs. Norton, but he had no identification, nothing except his fishing equipment and this druggist's box labeled salt tablets.
1: Well, he always used them. Pete got himself.
0: Isn't a mark on him except that intense sunburn.
1: Well, it must have been his heart. He complained about it, but I never thought it was serious.
0: He had a bad heart?
1: Yes, he always complained.
0: Complained about your affairs with other men?
1: What do you mean? You can't...
0: Can't eavesdrop? I'm sorry, Mrs. Norton. You made it impossible for me not to overhear what you said on the telephone. Who are you talking to? We know your husband was dead then.
1: That's none of your business.
0: Perhaps not. But when a man's murdered, a lot of unimportant things become the business of a detective. Now, who...
1: I don't have to answer your questions.
0: No? Well, maybe you refuse to answer because you know too much about the murder of your husband.
1: He wasn't murdered. You have no business...
0: He died under mysterious circumstances. And until that mystery is cleared up, it's the business of a detective to investigate. Are you going to tell me or...
1: I'll tell you nothing.
2: Oh, what the... Irene, run! Get out of here while I get him down there.
1: Oh, let go of my arm.
3: I'll break your arm, Tubby.
2: Okay. Okay, you win.
0: All right. Now, no funny business. Got a lot of questions to answer.
2: Lay off, Irene. That's all I care about.
0: Irene.
2: Yeah, Mrs. Norton.
0: What's she to you, Tubby?
2: You think I'm going to tell you? You're crazy.
0: I want an answer, Tubby.
2: Try and get one.
0: All right, you ask for it.
2: No.
0: Now, do you want some more?
2: No. No. I'll talk.
0: All right. Now, what do you know about Irene Norton?
2: I don't know nothing. I just know her, that's all.
0: You knew her well enough to call her Irene.
2: Well, I knew her husband.
0: Down on the dock, you told me you didn't know him. That you just saw him once.
2: Oh, sure. I was afraid you might try to pin it on me.
0: Pin what on you? I didn't ask you to do anything except identify a dead man. Now, you know more than you're admitting. Now, come on, out with it.
2: All I know is he was the guy that gave me my dough.
0: Yeah? You know more than you're telling, Tubby. And if you aren't guilty of Jerry Norton's murder, you better talk and talk fast. Because if you don't talk now, I'm afraid the murderer will see to it that you don't talk at all.
4: Houseboat's okay again, Jeff. Whatever was wrong with the motor's been taken care of by Skip, and we're all set to push off again.
0: Not me, John.
4: Huh? What do you mean?
0: I've got a little unfinished business to attend to yet.
4: You don't still have that crazy idea that Norton was murdered, do you?
0: I do, and it's not crazy.
4: But you yourself admitted that there wasn't a mark on his body, no evidence, no nothing.
0: All right, call it a hunch. But I've got $1,000 that says I can prove it was murder.
4: And that's a lot of money to put on a hunch, but if you're crazy enough to do it, I'll take you up on it. Providing you don't take too long to prove it. I'm still taking that vacation trip, remember?
0: And I'll take it with you in 1 hour.
4: What?
0: Yeah. I'll call everybody together in 1 hour. Skip Allen, Tubby, and Irene Norton. And I'll have my murderer then with proof.
4: I still say you're crazy. I'll be waiting on my houseboat for you and your $1,000. It'll give me something to spend on my vacation.

0: Ken Phillips?
1: Yeah, over on the dock, Skip.
0: Here's Tubby. I threatened him with a gun, the young skunk.
2: What do you want with me? Yeah. I told you I didn't do nothing.
1: Never mind, Tubby, never mind. You see why, won't you?
0: Where's the woman? Hasn't Mrs. Norton showed up yet?
1: No, not yet.
0: But you said everybody was to meet here at 10 o'clock. It's past that already.
1: Yeah, I know, Skip. Maybe she isn't going to show up.
2: Well, I ain't going to stay here either, see? You can't make me.
1: Quiet, Tubby. We're going to find out who murdered Jerry Norton. Now, you wouldn't want to miss that, would you?
2: I don't know nothing about it. I ain't going to hang around and get framed or something.
1: Got a guilty conscience, Tubby?
2: Now, listen, you...
0: Well, what are you going to do, Mr. Canfield?
1: Chasse la femme, as the French say, Skipper.
0: What's that?
1: We're going to find the woman in this case. You got a motorboat ready to go?
0: Oh, yeah, sure, sure, right here, but why...
1: Get the motor started, Skip. We're following Mrs. Norton.
0: Following? I thought that...
1: Earlier tonight, I saw her take off in a motorboat.
0: In the dark? Where would she be going in the dark?
1: Well, my hunch is that she's meeting somebody. Oh. Somebody who may know something about the murder of her husband. Get in the boat, Tubby.
2: Why don't you leave Irene alone? What do you think
1: of... Get in.
2: Okay.
0: All right. All ready, Mr. Canfield?
1: Ready. Shove off, Skip.
0: Okay.

0: seen hide in the hair of a boat yet, Mr. Canfield.
1: Yeah, and the moonlight's bright enough so you could pick out a piece of driftwood on the river.
2: Just keep on down the river, Skip. I have a hunch that we'll be seeing something very shortly. Yeah, over there.
0: What do you mean? I don't see no motorboat, just old John McCrae's houseboat.
2: Maybe. Head over toward it.
0: Well, okay, if you say so.
2: You better shut off the motor, Skip. Yeah. Getting close enough so they can hear it.
0: Yeah, but what do you...
2: Cut it. All right, quiet now.
1: Hey, look.
0: Jumping tadpoles. It's Mrs. Norton's motorboat.
1: Yeah, tied to the stern of the houseboat.
2: Uh-huh. Irene Norton didn't show up for our rendezvous because she had a little date to meet John McCrae out here. Now, hit us right for the stern, Skip.
0: Yeah?
2: I want to drift right up alongside the houseboat.
0: Uh-huh. You aiming to board her?
2: Right. And be ready for anything when we do. I'll take the lead. I'll have my gun handy.
0: Uh-huh. Easy.
2: All right, ready now. Let's go. Skip, you go last. Tubby in between us.
0: Okay, Mr. Campbell. Easy.
1: Okay, Skip?
0: Yep, that does it.
1: What now? Do we just walk in and say, surprise?
2: Shut up, Tubby, shut up. You'll find out soon enough. He should be in the cabin right near the stern here.
3: He should never have come out here. I told you to stay put until...
4: Until I get picked up by that dick. Ha! I wasn't born yesterday, John. I know you were baiting it.
2: I'm going to rush him. Now, lay low. There may be some shooting. Now!
5: All right.
2: Don't try reaching for that gun again, John. Next time I won't aim for your arm.
5: You'll pay for this.
2: Oh, no. I think the state will be glad to give you first aid for your wounds.
0: The state?
2: Yeah, Skip. My friend, John McCrae, is Norton's murderer.
5: But that's ridiculous. I have nothing but...
4: Try to run out on me, will you? Sure, he's the murderer. He murdered my husband. I had nothing to do with it.
2: Thank you, Mrs. Norton, but I knew that all along.
1: But you tried to hang it on me and her.
2: No, Tubby, you're wrong. I knew you had something to do with it, but I knew you were too dumb to figure it out for yourself.
1: What?
2: Yeah. You gave Jerry Norton the boat he had, didn't you?
1: Well, sure. Mr. McCrae said Norton was a friend of his. He gave me $50.
2: Uh-huh. And you also gave Norton the salt tablets?
1: McCrae said they were from Irene. Said Norton always used them.
2: Well, apparently he did use salt tablets. However, these tablets were poison.
0: Poison?
2: That's right. When I picked up the box Norton had in his pocket, my finger touched the powder which had shaken off the tablets.
0: Hmm.
2: And my sense of taste did the rest. All I had to do was discover who'd bought salt tablets, and I was reasonably sure who'd poisoned your husband. It turns out that my good friend, John McCrae...
5: This is asinine. You can't prove...
2: You gave yourself away when you started shooting, John.
0: Well, what about the woman?
2: Well, Skip, McCrae's been having an affair with Irene Norton for quite a while. When Jerry Norton began to get in the way, McCrae figured that he could eliminate Jerry and have Irene to himself. And he would have succeeded, too.
0: Yeah, but it was McCrae that found Norton.
2: Sure. He figured if I was with him when we found Norton apparently dead from sunstroke, there wouldn't be any investigation.
0: Hmm.
2: He knew that Norton complained about his heart, so he knew he wouldn't arouse Irene's suspicions.
0: Wow.
2: But he made one mistake.
0: Yeah? What? Sounds pretty foolproof to me.
2: He thought a detective could take a vacation. He should have known you can't take a vacation from death.

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17: The Story of Dr. Kildare, starring Lou Ayres and Lionel Barrymore. Metro-Goldwyn-Mayer brought you those famous motion pictures. Now this exciting, heartwarming series is heard on radio. In just a moment, the story of Dr. Kildare. But first, your announcer.

0: Now, the story of Dr. Kildare, starring Lou Ayres as Dr. Kildare and Lionel Barrymore as Dr. Gillespie.
1: Blair General Hospital, one of the great citadels of American medicine. The clump of gray-white buildings planted deep in the heart of New York, the nerve center of medical progress, where great minds and skilled hands wage man's everlasting battle against death and disease. Blair General Hospital, where life begins, where life ends, where life goes on. Dr. Gillespie, I looked for symptoms of childhood predisposition right in the beginning of the case, and there weren't any, so forget it. No sign of it.
2: But, Jimmy, are you sure you got a complete history of the patient?
1: Of course I did. Look, it's a simple case of nutritional anemia. There's no question about the diagnosis or why or the third degree.
2: Oh, just checking, Jimmy, that's all.
1: Been doing quite a lot of that lately. Am I starting to slip, Doctor?
2: No, Jimmy, of course not.
1: But I'm not doing so well at diagnosing my own cases, maybe.
2: Well, nonsense. Of course you're doing well.
1: Perhaps I'm careless, not conscientious enough.
2: Oh, don't be ridiculous.
1: Well, then let's get to the real reason, shall we? It's that overdeveloped curiosity of yours.
2: Me? Curiosity?
1: You just can't bear to have anything happen around here that you're not in on.
2: Kildare, I have never been so falsely accused in my entire professional career. I've always confined myself strictly to my own specific duties.
1: Which apparently include the whole hospital and half of New York City.
2: Just name one time. Go on. One lone, single, solitary time that I've ever butted into somebody else's business.
1: Why, I could think... Oh, hello, Parker.
3: Well, I'm back, Dr. Gillespie, Dr. Kildare. And I'll say one thing. I've never seen such a storm in my life. Why, it was nearly blown off my feet just getting out of the taxi.
2: Parker, never mind the weather report. What's new over at the East Side Clinic?
3: Look, at least let me get my hat off before you start the third degree. I've never seen anyone with as much curiosity as you've got. Why, Dr. Kildare, did I say something funny?
1: No, but Dr. Gillespie just
2: Parker,
1: did.
2: Parker, don't pay any attention to him. He has an abnormal sense of humor.
3: Oh, really? Well, I've never noticed any particular...
1: I'll get it. Kildare speaking.
4: Jimmy, this is Bill Frazier at the Coast Guard radio base.
1: Oh, Bill. Well, I haven't heard from you in months. How's everything?
4: Fine. We'll probably get a chance to talk about it later. Look, Jimmy, we've got an emergency here that sounds like it's up your alley.
1: What sort of an emergency?
4: It's a young seaman, apparently in pretty bad shape. Needs medical attention.
1: I see. And he's over there at the base.
4: No, he's on a freighter, 280 miles out at sea. The ship's fighting heavy seas and may not make port for 48 to 60 hours. They left the ship's doctor in Le Havre. Thought maybe that you might be able to talk to the captain and tell him what to do.
1: All right, Bill. I'll be over there in about 20 minutes.
2: Where are we going, Jimmy?
1: We? I don't see any need for you going out in this weather just to...
2: No, don't be an idiot. Parker, get my hat and coat.

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1: A little slow at answering, aren't they, Bill?
0: Yeah, I guess they're having some kind of...
2: MS Palermo standing by.
0: Here we go.
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0: MS Palermo, regarding your request for medical assistance, we have Dr. Kildare here now in the transmitter room. Will you get the skipper?
2: Roger. Stand by.
1: I don't know what we can do from here, but...
3: Captain Douglas, MS Palermo in Route, New York. WKOAM, speaking 70. Over.
1: Dr. Kildare, Captain. What's the trouble? Over.
3: Here's the picture, Doctor. This seaman is suffering from severe stomach cramps. His entire abdomen is swollen and very tender toward the right-hand side. He's running a fever and feels sick to his stomach. Over.
4: It's appendicitis, Jimmy. There's not a doubt of it.
1: Thank you, Doctor. Captain Douglas, it sounds very much like acute appendicitis. Over.
3: Yes, that's what we thought. Since we don't have a doctor on board, what's your advice? Over.
1: How long has he been this way?
3: About 12 hours.
1: Now, how long before you'll reach port?
3: 2 days at least. It's rough going out here. Over.
1: All right, Captain Douglas. Just a moment.
0: Stand by, Palermo.
2: Roger.
1: Dr. Gillespie, I doubt if there's even a slight chance he can hold out 48 hours without that appendix rupturing, even in an ice pack.
4: No. He should be operated on right now, which, of course, is impossible.
1: Mm. Bill, isn't there any other ship near the Palermo? I mean, the one that does have a doctor aboard?
0: No, Jim. It wouldn't do any good anyway. The wind's dropping out there now, but it's kicked up one of the worst ground swells in years. Now, it's out of the question to transfer a man from one ship to another.
1: Makes you feel so completely helpless. You need a pair of hands that could save that man's life, if they could only reach him. They can't.
4: No, unless you could find some way to send him by radio. And as far as I know...
1: Wait a second. That may be it.
4: What may be what?
1: Radio.
4: Ah, Jimmy, you're out of your mind.
1: That's been done before. I wonder if there's anyone on board with some medical background. Any experience at all.
0: Yeah, I think your best bet's the radio operator. He was telling me earlier about being in the Navy medics during the war. But he's no doctor.
4: Kildare, you can't perform an operation by radio.
1: Without an operation, that man's going to die. Bill, let me talk to Captain Douglas again.
0: Right. CGRB-4 calling MS Palermo. CGRB-4.

0: Oh, come on in, Parker. Did you bring the book?
1: Yes. Yes, here it is, Dr. Kildare. I hope I got here in time.
0: Yes, plenty of time. Now, let's see. Grable's Elements of Surgery, Illustrated Edition, 1939.
1: That's the book, isn't it?
0: It's the same one they have on board, and this will give us something to work from. Bill, will you contact the Palermo, and we'll see how they're coming along with their preparations.
2: Right, Jimmy.
0: The book here now. I can start briefing that operator. What's his name, by the way?
2: Steve Nelson.
0: Oh, yeah.
2: CGRB-4 calling MS Palermo. 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
1: What's going on, Dr. Gillespie?
3: Parker, you are looking at a one-time brilliant young doctor who, under the pressure of circumstance, has gone slightly mad.
1: You don't mean that you've finally...
3: No, I don't mean that I anything.
0: Parker, I think he's referring to me.
2: CGRB-4 calling MS Palermo. Come in, Palermo.
0: Wrong, Bill.
2: Well, we've lost contact for the moment. Reception's been pretty bad most of the day. CGRB-4 calling MS Palermo.
3: Jimmy, have you thought what would happen if we lost contact in the middle of an operation?
0: You know what would happen as well as I do. Only we won't. We can't.

0: All right, Dr. Kildare. Page 291, illustration number 3. I've got it now. Go ahead.
1: Now, Steve, notice the spot on the abdomen that's labeled McBurney's Point there in the illustration. Now, that's where your incision will start. Do you see it?
0: McBurney's Point. Okay, doctor.
1: All right. Now, the first layer of muscle runs obliquely across the abdomen. It's marked transversus abdominis.
0: Transversus abdominis. Right.
1: Make your incision about 3 inches long and parallel to the direction of the muscles. Fasten it open with retractor clamps before you go on.
0: Yes, sir. I understand.
1: The next muscle layer is called rectus abdominis and runs vertically, so you'll make a vertical incision through it.
0: A vertical incision. Yes, sir.
1: The idea is to avoid cutting across the muscle fibers.

0: Now, when you've opened the second layer, put clamps on it, too.
1: Yes, I... Dr. Kildare.
0: Yes, Steve.
1: Dr. Kildare, I... Stand by a minute, will you?
0: All right.
2: Nelson, what's the trouble?
1: Captain, I can't do it.
2: You're the only man aboard who could possibly do it.
1: I'm sorry, sir. If he were hurt or something, I could give him first aid. But to cut a man open calmly and deliberately... Captain, I can't do it, and that's all.
2: I can't order you to do it, Nelson. I know how you feel. I couldn't do it either. Make radio contact, and we'll advise the Coast Guard in New York.

0: Well, that's that, Jimmy. Now what?
1: You know, the only answer is to be there and board that freighter. There's no other way.
2: Well, Jim, the Coast Guard's equipped with some pretty modern stuff, but we still don't have any guided missiles for a rapid passenger service.
1: No, but you do have a helicopter.
2: Yeah, there's one out at the Long Island base.
0: Kildare.
1: And a few months ago, you used it to drop a couple of firefighters on board a burning tanker off the Virginia coast. I remember reading about it.
0: Now wait, Jimmy. That was in broad daylight on a calm sea, and those boys had been trained for it.
1: Well, it doesn't sound very complicated to me to step off a rope ladder onto the deck of a ship.
2: In the middle of the night, and with that ship pitching and rolling 30 degrees, it's a lot more complicated than you think.
0: No, Jimmy, it's too risky even to think of.
1: Now, look, Dr. Gillespie, don't make a production out of it. It's got to be done. So let's do it. Okay?
0: Okay.
2: All right, Jim, I'll let the Palermo know and then call the base. I think Lieutenant Dane will be the best pilot for it. CGRB-4 calling MS Palermo. Come in, Palermo.
3: MS Palermo standing by. Go ahead, New York.
2: Captain Douglas, please.
3: Captain's right here.
4: Douglas speaking. Go ahead.
2: We're going to try landing a doctor on board by helicopter. What's your present position? Over.
4: Latitude 39, 31, 14 north. Longitude 68, 42, 25 west. Our course is 263 degrees, proceeding at 5 knots. Over.
2: Roger. Weather conditions?
4: Storm's clearing. Wind is down to force 5 and dropping. The swell's still bad.
2: Visibility?
4: Around 2,000 yards. After dark, though, you could probably see our searchlights for 5 or 6 miles. Over.
2: All right, Captain Douglas. We'll line up this end first. Stand by, Palermo.
3: Roger.
1: Let's see now. If everything goes smoothly, I ought to be on board by 10 o'clock tonight, huh?
0: Yeah. Then it'll take us about a half hour to... Kildare.
1: What is it, Doctor?
0: At my age, I can't go hopping out of helicopters onto moving ships.
1: Yes, I know. Dr. Gillespie, I guess I'll just have to manage this one alone.
0: By the great horns.
1: But don't worry, though. I'll tell you all about it. Tell you everything I've done after I've done it.

0: Now we continue with the story of Dr. Kildare, starring Lou Ayres as Dr. Kildare and Lionel Barrymore as Dr. Gillespie.
1: Well, Kildare, there she is.
2: Oh? Where, Lieutenant?
1: Straight ahead, a little starboard.
2: Oh, yeah. It's a good thing they've got that searchlight, otherwise it'd be tough finding the Queen Mary out here tonight.
1: The wind has died off some more. I'll drop down to 100 feet.
2: They're swinging the light this way, Lieutenant. They must have seen us.
1: Yeah. Boy, look at the size of those swells.

0: ain't gonna be easy, Doc.
1: Well, you can't always find a turkey in your soup.
0: Yeah. I'll be sitting up here in the cockpit, nice and cozy. You're the one that's gonna be dangling the end of that 50-foot rope ladder.
1: You're so right.
0: I guess I better crank the mic, let Frazier know we're over the ship. CG Airborne 21 to CGRB-4. 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
2: CGRB-4 standing by. Go ahead, A-21.
0: Bill, I'm hovering over the Palermo now, 100 feet up. Got the searchlight on us. The midship deck's all lit up. And some of the crew are out on it. I guess we're ready to have a go at it. Thought you'd like to know.
2: Good. How's Kildare feel?
0: Ask him.
1: Bill, suppose I tell you how I feel in about 10 minutes. Right now, I'm numb.
2: Yeah, I'd be too. Good luck.
1: Thanks.
3: Jimmy, can you hear me?
1: Well, Dr. Gillespie, now why don't you go back to the hospital and get some sleep?
3: Sleep? Now look, Jimmy, be sure you've got plenty of ether before you start the operation. And somebody there who knows how to use it.
1: Elementary, my dear doctor.
3: And another thing, Jimmy. Be sure to check for any symptom of secondary...
1: Sorry if that's against regulations, but this is just no time for backseat driving.
0: Yeah, I know, Doc. I feel the same way every time the CO tries to tell me how to fly. Well, I'm holding steady at around 60 or 70 feet over the deck. I guess the time's come. Hey, you get out through that trap door right behind the seat there.
1: All right.
0: I'll put you as close to the deck as I can. Maybe right on it. Can't lay to on account of the swell. Hang on to the ladder until the boys on deck say to let go. They can tell more about the role of the ship than you can. Got it?
1: Right.
0: Okay, Kildare. Good luck.
1: Thanks, Larry. So long.
4: Doctor, don't jump until we tell you to.
1: Right.
4: Wait for the roll. Steady now. All right, jump.
1: Sure. I'm okay, Captain.
5: Close shave.
6: Another foot and you'd been over the side. You wouldn't have had the devil's own chance of finding you.
1: Captain, let's not worry about what might have happened. Where's the patient?
7: CGRB-4 calling MS Palermo. 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Come in, Palermo. It looks like we're out of luck, Dr. Gillespie. I guess you're not going to answer.
3: Confound them, they got to answer. How do I know what Kildare's doing out there if they won't answer?
8: That could be Dr. Kildare's
3: Oh,
8: idea,
3: Parker,
8: you know.
3: Shut up.
8: Well.
7: I don't see why you don't take Jimmy's advice and get some sleep. Lieutenant Dane said he landed okay, so from now on it's up to him.
8: Mr. Frazier, you don't know Dr. Gillespie. He simply has to have his nose and everything.
3: Parker, for the last time.
2: MS Palermo standing by for CGRB-4. Go ahead, CG.
3: There they are.
7: Palermo, we'd like to speak with Dr. Kildare if we could.
2: Sorry, Dr. Kildare is still not available.
3: Not available? Well, why isn't he available?
2: I don't know, sir.
3: Confound it. You tell him that Dr. Gillespie wants to talk to him immediately.
2: I've given him all 8 of your messages, sir. He said he'd answer them tomorrow.
3: Tomorrow? By the great horn spoon.
2: Would you care to send another message?
3: Yes. Tell him to go to Blazes.
2: To Blazes? Is that B as in Boston? L as in...
3: Yes, L as in Lunkhead. And you go to Blazes, too.
2: Yes, sir.
7: Palermo, that's all. Stand by.
2: Roger.
7: Dr. Gillespie, I still think you ought to go to bed and forget about it until morning.
3: I'll do no such thing. I'll report this to the FCC... The RFC, the Maritime Commission. I'll report it to Congress, young nincompoop.
7: Well, I take it that you don't have a very high opinion of Kildare's ability, is that it?
3: Ridiculous. He's the best doctor in the country. Next to me, of course.
7: Then why don't you relax?
8: I told you, Mr. Frazier, Dr. Gillespie's just a born snoop, and there's nothing anybody can do about it.
3: Parker, so help me. When the helicopter gets back, I'm going to have him go out again and drop you.
8: Oh, I'd love to help, Doc.
3: 100 miles from the nearest ship.

0: That just about does it. How's his pulse, Captain Douglas?
1: Still steady, Dr. Kildare.
0: Good. Well, you can relax and clean up now, Steve. We're through.
1: All right, sir.
0: There we are.
1: Nice job of hem-stitching, Doctor. You'd have made a good sailmaker in the old days.
0: Not on a ship that rolls as much as this one.
1: That's the worst ground swell I've ever been in. At least in this part of the Atlantic. Mm. How about the boy here? Will he pull through?
0: Yes, Captain. We got it in time. Barely in time, as a matter of fact. I'll stay with him until he comes out from under the anesthetic.
2: What about all these messages from this Dr. Gillespie? Do you want me to contact the shore station now?
0: Oh, I don't think there's any need to. I don't know, though. I don't get an opportunity like this once in months. Sure. Let's go in the radio room and give him a call.
2: All right, sir.
0: Oh, Captain, if you don't mind watching him a few minutes, I'll be right back.
1: Take your time, Doctor.
2: I left the transmitter on, so it's already warmed up.
0: Good.
2: MS Palermo calling CGRB-4, New York. MS Palermo calling CGRB-4. Come in, RB-4. Dr. Kildare, I'm sorry I had to back out of doing that operation. I just couldn't.
0: Forget it, Steve.
2: And then when you trusted me to take
3: care... This is CGRB-4, New York, standing by. Go ahead, Palermo.
2: Dr. Kildare is calling Dr. Gillespie. Is he there?
4: Am I here? Kildare, you listen to me.
0: Why, Dr. Gillespie, I thought you'd be in bed hours ago.
4: Never mind. Just tell me what happened.
0: Happened? Oh, well, for one thing, I bruised my elbow when I landed on the deck. I'll let you take a look at it when I get back.
4: I don't want to look at your confounded elbow. What about the operation?
0: Oh, that. Well, it was quite a complicated case. Very interesting, in fact.
4: Yeah, well, go on.
0: Oh, much too complicated to go into tonight.
4: Kildare?
0: I'll tell you all about it when we reach port. Day after tomorrow.
4: Aye, tarnation.
0: Good night, Doctor. Okay, that's all, Steve.
2: MS Palermo signing off. Good night.
4: Kildare?
0: I'll bet he's pulling his hair out.

0: Confound it, Parker. Not only does he waste 2 days lolling around a ship, but now he has to be the last one down the gangplank.
1: Oh, just relax, Dr. Gillespie.
0: Relax. They brought the patient down here to the ambulance 5 minutes ago. So what's keeping Kildare?
1: He knows what he's doing, and he'll be here in his own sweet time.
0: I don't care if he never gets here. Parker, I'm through with him. Finally, absolutely, and for the last time, I'm through with him.
2: Through with whom, Dr. Gillespie?
0: Kildare, where did you come from?
2: The other gangplank. Ah, you're looking very well, Doctor. Oh,
0: thank you, thank you, thank you very much. And so are you.
2: Thank you.
0: A pleasant voyage, I trust.
2: Oh, yes, yes, very pleasant. Well, back to work.
0: Yeah, what a pity.
2: Oh, I guess there isn't room for all of us to ride over in the ambulance, so why don't you go ahead, Dr. Gillespie? Parker and I'll get a taxi.
0: No, you don't. No, you don't.
1: Well, what's wrong with that, Dr. Gillespie?
0: Parker, you get in that ambulance and shut up. Don't say another word. You hear me?
1: Well.
0: Come on, Jimmy. Come on. We'll take the taxi.
2: Anything you say, Doctor.
0: All right, Jimmy. I had it coming. And I've learned my lesson.
2: Oh, now stop kidding me. You'll be butting in on my cases again within 24 hours, and you know it.
0: Well, well, anyway, this one turned out all right. Jimmy, we did it again.
2: We did it again?
0: Why, yes. You? Well, all right, confound it. You did it again.
2: You know something, Dr. Gillespie. I went out there alone. That's true enough. But I took something along with me. Yes. I took thousands of hours of experience from working with you, watching you, and learning from you. So you were right the first time. We did do it. Taxi.

0: Now, once again, the story of Dr. Kildare, starring Lou Ayres as Dr. Kildare and Lionel Barrymore as Dr. Gillespie.
1: Oh, Jimmy, come on in.
2: Oh, morning, Dr. Gillespie. Say, I was wondering if I could borrow Parker for about an hour.
1: Oh, sure, why not?
2: Is that all right with you, Parker?
3: Oh, of course, Dr. Kildare.
1: Special assignment of some kind, Jimmy?
2: Oh, no, just routine. Couple of new patients in for diagnosis. Huh. Parker, we may as well go now if you're free.
1: New patients, huh? What seems to be wrong with them?
2: Oh, I think it's just a checkup, nothing unusual.
1: Jimmy, it might be a good idea if I went along with you.
2: Oh, well, thanks, Dr. Gillespie, but...
1: I might possibly notice something you wouldn't.
2: I see. Parker, isn't that a roll of 2-inch adhesive tape there on the table?
3: Why, yes, it is.
2: Tear off about 18 inches, will you?
3: All right, Dr. Kildare.
2: Dr. Gillespie, I think the time has come for a drastic lesson.
1: Drastic lesson? What do you mean, Jimmy?
3: Here you are, Dr. Kildare.
2: Thanks, Parker. Now, just lean back in your chair, Doctor. I want to show you something.
1: Show me something?
2: That's right. Now, close your mouth a second. There.
3: Why, Dr. Kildare, you've covered his mouth all over and taped his hand to the back of the chair.
2: Don't worry, it'll do him good. Now you sit there, Dr. Gillespie, and repeat 100 times mentally, quote, I will not poke my nose into other people's cases, unquote. We'll be back in about an hour. Come on, Barger.
0: You have just heard the story of Dr. Kildare, starring Lou Ayres and Lionel Barrymore. This program was written by Les Crutchfield and directed by William P. Russo. Original music was composed and conducted by Walter Schumann. Supporting cast included Virginia Gregg, Raymond Burr, Herb Ellis, Jack Crucian, and Jack Webb. Dick Joy speaking.

0: the Magician. Good evening, ladies and gentlemen. We present for your enjoyment Chandu, the Magician. And before our drama begins, we would like to suggest that probably you will like White King better than any other soap you have ever used. If you have a washing machine, listen. Get some White King from your grocer. Put some in your washer. 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Put in your clothes, put in the water, but not so hot as the water you thought you had to have to get things clean. Then, turn on the power, run your wash through, and just see with your own eyes what happens. We try to make this radio drama thrilling, but honestly, what a thrill you'll have when you see clothes washed with this different kind of soap. 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You'll say, I love White King granulated soap. In Egypt, Frank Chandler and Princess Naji have made use of their occult powers to discover the concealed entrance to a long-lost tunnel leading from the Sphinx to the Great Pyramid. Leaving Ali, the Egyptian guide sent by Naji, Chandler and the regents walk down the stone stairs into darkness. Behind them, Ali closes the entrance and waits. Chandu, the magician.
1: The place of darkness. Oh, there's something evil here. Robert couldn't be in a place like this. Robert! Robert!
2: Robert! Robert!
3: What was that?
4: It's just an echo, Betty.
5: Well, it sure didn't sound like it.
4: Well, you all have flashlights. Turn them on.
5: Okay.
1: Frank! What's that?
4: It's an altar, Dorothy. A pagan altar of sacrifice. No wonder you think there's an atmosphere of evil here.
1: No, no. Above it. There in the wall.
5: Oh, it's just a statue, Mom. But Uncle Frank, look.
4: The figure of a priestess of black magic.
3: It's Naji.
1: Oh, yes, it is.
4: You know it can't be.
1: It is Naji.
5: It sure is.
4: Come now, pull yourselves together. Look at it. It's nothing but a figure carved out of alabaster. With painted features.
3: It does look like Naji. Her eyes.
4: Don't say that, Betty.
1: It looks as Naji might if she...
4: Dorothy, this figure represents a woman who was the personification of all evil. The lamp she's holding in her hands is the highest symbol of black magic.
1: She looks so real.
4: She was, 5 or 6 thousand years ago. Beautiful and as deadly as a cobra. But look here.
3: Maybe she was Naji's ancestor. You know she said
4: no.
3: Her people...
4: Now come along. We're going through every foot of this place and we'll need all the time we have.
3: What makes him act so funny?
5: Gee, I don't know. We didn't do anything to make him sore. Well, come on. He said to come with him. Hey, wait for us, Uncle Frank.
3: Yeah, we're coming.
1: She looks so real, so lifelike, as if she might speak to me. Oh, I don't want to hear it.
6: Dorothy. Dorothy. Dorothy Regent.
1: No, no.
6: A stranger in an unknown land, seeking a lost one.
1: Are you Naji?
6: Naji, or another. But I tell thee this. I have been a priestess of the black arts since time began.
1: Black magic? Is there... Is it true?
6: Look up into the lamp I hold between my hands.
1: I see it. It's lighted now.
6: Yet there is no flame. The lamp was old when Zenobia ruled at Palmyra. Old when the slaves of Cheops toiled to build the Great Pyramid

0: eyes are Najee's eyes. What is that sound?
1: Thou hast heard it. It is well. Thou hast delivered thyself to the powers of darkness.
0: Oh, no. No.
1: Thou seekest thy loved one over the earth.
0: I don't want to hear of him from you.
1: Listen.
0: I'm listening.

0: What do you mean?
1: Tomorrow will open for thee a door upon the way to knowledge through yet another death.
0: Another death?
2: Dorothy, where are you?
0: Another death.
2: Dorothy.
0: Is he dead after all?
2: Dorothy.
1: Repeat what I have said.
0: Tomorrow will open for thee a door.
2: Why did I leave you here alone? Dorothy.
1: Upon the way to knowledge.
0: Upon the way to knowledge.
2: What are you saying, Dot?
1: Through yet another death.
3: What's the matter? Who is Mother talking to?
0: Through yet another death.
2: Mom, what are you talking about?
1: Thou art free to go, but thou wilt never forget.
0: I will never forget.
2: Forget who? Don't stand there staring at that figure, Dot. Don't look at it.
3: Mother, darling, don't look like that.
2: Here, give me your flashlight. There. You can't see her now. It's all right.
3: Oh. You look just like you were hypnotized or something, Mother.
0: We can go now. Robert isn't here.
2: We know that, Dot. There's nobody here. Nadia was mistaken.
0: Oh, no. She told me Robert was dead.
2: I should never have brought you here.
0: She said, if in 1,000 yesterdays thou hast not learned the path to wisdom. I wonder what she meant.
2: You couldn't possibly have heard anyone say that.
4: What does it mean?
2: Don't ask questions, Bob. Take her other arm.
0: But she said it, Frank.
2: No one could have said it to you, Dorothy. It's a quotation from ancient Sanskrit.
0: But I heard her. The lamp was lighted and
2: Stop it, Dot. Stop it. I'm going to get you back to the hotel and then...

0: you're all right now, aren't you, Mother? You're in your own room and everything. See?
1: Yes, darling, I see.
2: Look here, Betty. You and Bob go downstairs and get some magazines or something to read. I want to talk to your mother alone.
3: Okay, whatever you say. Come on, Beth.
2: All right. I'll close this one, too.
1: Frank, I'm perfectly willing to listen to you, but I know what Najee said.
2: It couldn't possibly have been Najee. She couldn't have gone into the temple, the tunnel ahead of us.
1: Call it the temple. I know now it is.
2: You must put that experience out of your mind, Dorothy, as you would a nightmare.
1: Telephones and black magic, 5 minutes apart.
2: Hello?
4: Chandu, you have come back. Did you find him?
2: Oh, Najee. No, we didn't. But just a moment. I want Dorothy to speak to you.
1: Oh, no.
2: Yes. Where are you, Najee?
4: At my home. When you did not call me, I began to hope you had found him.
2: I meant to call you, and I told Ollie to tell you we'd come back. Dorothy, talk to him.
1: Oh, all right, Frank. Hello, Najee.
4: Dorothy? Something is very wrong. What is it?
1: That's a dreadful place down there, isn't it?
4: You know I have not been inside the tunnel. Dorothy, what did you find there?
1: Oh, I can't talk to her, Frank.
2: I'll call you, Najee, or come to see you in the morning.
4: Tell me what you saw there, Chandu. Not Roxor.
2: It was much more unpleasant than Roxor.
4: Oh.
2: And we needn't worry about his going into the tunnel. He never will.
4: You are troubled, and I must not keep you. But remember, the powers of good are with you. Good night.
2: Good night, Najee. Don't you see how impossible it is, Dot? She's been right there at home all the time.
1: You aren't fooling me at all, you know.
2: What do you mean?
1: I didn't just imagine all that. You're treating me like a child.
2: And you know Najee isn't a priestess of black magic.
1: You didn't hear her in that awful place. You said yourself her eyes were like Najee's.
2: Was an alabaster figure, not a woman.
1: Even her voice reminded me of Najee's. You didn't hear it. You don't know.
2: I didn't hear it. But I know.
1: What?
2: I've seen it happen to other people. You let yourself be influenced by the atmosphere of the place. And what you've heard of it.
1: I didn't just let myself.
2: Yes, you did not. Nothing can affect your mind unless you give in to it. You stood there staring at the figure from the moment you saw it.
1: There was something fascinating about it.
2: Of course there was. Its resemblance to Najee, for one thing. I should have realized what it might do to you.
1: You do believe I heard her.
2: Or thought you did. You were thinking of finding Robert. And at that moment, you'd have listened to, well...
1: Say it. The powers of darkness themselves. Yes, I would. Only when she spoke, I knew I couldn't bear to hear anything about him from her. And then I couldn't get away.
2: Don't, Dot.
1: Oh.
2: You are away. It's all over.
1: I wish I could believe it. All right. I will. I suppose I'll never know why I suddenly began quoting ancient Sanskrit to you.
2: I hope not.
4: Thou hast delivered thyself into the hands of the powers of darkness.
1: Frank! You knew all the time this was more than just my imagination.
4: Remember.
2: You mean you hear her speaking to you now?
1: Of course I do. She said I would. She said once I'd looked into that lamp in her hand...
2: Dorothy, you didn't.
1: Why? What difference did that make?
2: There's only one way out of it now. Thank heaven I know it. Stay here, Doc.
4: Remember.
1: Don't just go away and leave me with this awful thing hanging over me.
2: I'll be right out here. But whatever she says to you, Dorothy, whatever you hear, don't go out of that room.
1: Where are you? Where are you?
4: Here before you. Take the knife from the table.
1: What knife?
4: There. It is well. Now you are no longer Dorothy Regent, the wife who seeks her husband, the mother who loves her children. You are one with us. Come.
1: I can't. He said, my brother told me.
4: I tell you to come. When I give the word.
0: Oh, where's Uncle Frank? He left the crystal ball on the table and...
3: Mom, for Pete's sake, what are you doing with that knife?
1: Take it quick and go out and lock the door. Take it.

Our drama has come to a close until tomorrow night. But there's drama and maybe magic in millions of homes where White King soap is used. Once upon a time, people thought they should buy two or three kinds of soap. One for washing machine and dishpan, maybe one or two for dainty things like lingerie and stockings. But more and more people discovered White King, the one and only one soap you ever need, no matter who you are, where you live, or what you have to wash. 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You may have sheets and pillowcases no end to wash, or you may live in a hotel with no laundering problem other than your nylons. 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White King gets out the stubbornest dirt. White King protects, as with a caress, the daintiest fabrics. Know what you'll say? Do you? You'll say this: I love White King. Chandu the Magician is based on the original radio drama created by Harry A. Earnshaw, musical effect by Carla Pandit. The makers of White King invite you to listen tomorrow at this time when the story resumes. Chandu the Magician. 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

0: When it comes to the weekend, you want to cut loose and celebrate? We got the soundtrack for that. Hi, this is Dex. Timeless Oldies Variety Show, and it's heard on the weekend with laughs and games and stuff. It's all request, and it's all ad lib. Hey, join us. 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
16: In this corner, in top fighting form, coming to you every Monday through Friday at this time in thrilling action-packed stories, America's number one hero, world's champion of boxing and of fair play, from Ham Fisher's famous comic strip, Joe Palooka. Joe Palooka has been accused of carrying Al Wilson in his first title fight since the war for racketeer Blackie Ballinger and his gambling ring. To make things worse, Joe disappeared right after the fight. Joe's friends, Nobby, Jerry, and Ann, are doing everything within their power to locate Joe and clear his name. Even Myrtle Hassenslofer, Jerry Leamy's girlfriend, has helped provide a clue. Through Myrtle's father, they learn that Pete Hansen, the proprietor of a little 10th Avenue restaurant, saw a man in his place a few hours after the fight. A man who might have been Joe Palooka. And so Jerry and Myrtle head for the little 10th Avenue restaurant to question Mr. Pete Hansen. Upon their arrival, however, they learn...
17: No, Pete isn't up in here all day. I don't know what's happening. Pete's amazing, I guess. Just amazing.
16: In a few moments, we'll present Episode 7, The Man Who Wouldn't Talk. But first... Now, Episode 7, The Man Who Wouldn't Talk. It's the next day, and Jerry Leamy tells Nobby Walsh the story of Myrtle's clue. Nobby listens attentively as Jerry tells him...
18: It's very simple, Nobby. It was at one of those associate regional managers' meetings of the Acme Link Sausage Dispensing Company, and Mr. Hassenslofer, that's Myrtle's old man, got to talking with this Pete Hansen about Joe Palooka, seeing as how his daughter is a good friend of Joe's friend.
19: Mm-hmm. So Pete Hansen might have seen Joe in his beanery a couple hours after the fight.
18: Hmm? Uh-huh.
19: So you went down there, but there was no Pete Hansen.
18: Yeah, that's it. See? Simple, ain't it?
19: What'd you do then, Jerry?
18: Hmm? What could we do?
19: What could you do? Don't tell me you let the thing drop there.
18: Well, I guess so. I didn't know.
19: Jerry. Why didn't you follow up on this?
18: Follow up?
19: Sure. Why don't you find out where this Pete Hansen lives? Say, in fact, why don't we do that right now? This guy just couldn't have dropped away into the earth.
18: He might have dropped into an open manhole.
19: He might have... Come on, put on your coat and let's go.
18: Be right with you. Want your hat?
19: Yeah. No, that's your hat.
18: No. This is my hat.
19: Come on, let's not start that again. Let's go. Every time we're in a hurry, you pull that hat and coat routine.
18: Gee, I didn't even think of tracking down this Pete Hansen. Boy, I wonder what's happened to him. Uh-oh, there it is.
19: Is this the beanery, Jerry?
18: Yeah, this is the one. Open 24 hours a day.
19: Okay, let's go.

0: Who's the proprietor here?
1: Well, I'm the day shift manager, Tony Baccaloni, at your service.
2: Hey, this is the guy we talked to, Nobby. He's the one who said Pete Hansen ain't been here in the last 24 hours.
1: Yes, yes, that's right. Mommy, I wish my friend Pete would show up, because if he don't, I gotta work straight through.
0: Have you called Pete on the phone?
1: No, I don't call it up.
2: No? Why not?
1: Because he's not got the telephone.
0: Has he called you, Tony?
1: No, I told you we don't hear a word from him.
0: Where does Pete Hansen live?
1: Look, mister, I gotta fix it up because he told me with a ham sandwich over here. He's very hungry. You please...
0: Look,
1: gotta...
0: Tony, this is a matter of life and death.
1: What? You mean my friend Pete's in a danger?
0: He might be in plenty of danger.
1: Well, look, what are you going to do? What's he up?
0: Well, we'll tell you the whole story later, Tony. Now we want to find your friend Pete.
1: But I don't understand.
0: Look, Tony, do you want to work another 24-hour shift? Where does Pete Hansen live?
1: Well, down in the village, 76 West Bank Street.
0: Got that, Jerry?
2: Right, Nobby. Let's get going.
1: Oh, mommy, just like in a movie, the pictures, all mysterious. It come and it go and it come. Poor Pete, I call you pretty soon. I got to get a high blood impression.
0: Well, this is Bank Street. Must be down here a ways.
2: Gosh, I don't get this thing at all, Nobby. I guess it's a lot worse than we think, huh?
0: Yeah.
2: First, Joe gets accused of throwing this fight, and then he disappears. And then the guy who might know something about Joe's disappearance disappears. Gosh, who do you think's behind all this?
0: I don't know, Jerry. I don't know. Things have happened so fast that I haven't had a chance to figure anything out. All I know right now is that this should be Pete Hansen's place.
2: Tony said Pete had a wife and kids. You suppose they know anything about his being missing?
0: Maybe he isn't missing. Maybe he's right here.
2: Gosh, I hope so. Yes, I certainly hope so. There's some things I want to ask him.
0: It's an apartment house. I wonder which one is his.
2: Let's look at the names.
0: Yeah, let me see. Makshinsky, Gelb, Rosen, Hansen. Yeah, here it is. Mr. and Mrs. Peter Hansen. Yeah, it must be the basement apartment. I'll ring the bell.
2: Okay, let's go down and hope for the best. It's kind of quiet around here. I don't hear nothing that sounds like any wife or kids.
0: Well, they aren't answering the bell. Try knocking.
2: Gosh, if he's got a wife and kids, you'd think someone would be home for sure.
0: Jerry, I don't like this.
2: Yeah, well, I'd say nobody's home, Nobby.
0: That's a brilliant deduction. Look, there must be someone around here that knows something about Hansen. Let's talk to the owner or the janitor.
2: Yeah, that's a good idea. Someone should know something about him.
0: Oh, I hope we can clear this thing up in a hurry, Jerry. Poor Anne. She ain't saying much. I mean, you know her.
2: Yeah, she sure is one swell girl.
0: Shh! Wait a minute, Jerry.
2: What's the matter?
0: That guy's opening the door we just knocked on.
2: Hey, I bet that's Pete Hansen. Hey, Pete! Just a minute, Pete!
0: Hey, he's gonna slam the door on us.
2: Hey, Pete, no! Well, wait a minute, Pete!
0: Oh! Get going, Jerry. You got your foot in the door.
2: Oh, yeah, and I bet I busted my foot, too.
0: Well, come on, push.
3: Go on, you guys, go on.
0: Come on. All right, push it. That does it.
3: Get out of my house. I don't want to see no one.
0: Take it easy, fella. This is no way to act.
2: Yeah, sit down and relax. I ought to poke you. Oh, my poor foot.
3: Who are you guys, anyhow? What are you doing?
0: Look, Pete, we don't know you, but we know you're in trouble. We think we can help you.
3: I ain't no trouble, and I don't want to see nobody.
2: Oh, my foot.
0: Where's the wife and kids?
3: They went to their grandmother's. They're going to be there a couple of days. Hey, look, who are you guys anyhow?
0: I'm Nobby Walsh, and this is Jerry Leamy.
3: Nobby Walsh? You mean you're Joe Palooka's manager?
0: Oh, you know about Joe Palooka.
3: No, I don't know nothing about him.
0: Well, you know who he is.
3: Well, yeah, sure, everybody knows who he is. He's heavyweight boxing champ. Everybody knows that.
0: Look, Pete. You're not a very good actor. Now, come on. Spill it. Did you see Joe Palooka in your beanery a few hours after the fight? Maybe with his coat collar pulled up?
2: Yeah, maybe ordering a bowl of vegetable soup?
3: Joe Palooka ordering a bowl of vegetable soup?
2: That's right. And were there two other guys, rough-looking characters who followed him in and then followed him out?
3: No, I don't know what you're talking about.
2: Look, yesterday morning, after all this was supposed to have happened, you told old man Hasenslaffer about this thing at one of your regional manager's meetings.
3: I told nobody nothing about nothing.
0: Now, look, Pete, this ain't no game. Are you going to tell us or do we
3: get
0: have
3: out,
0: to...
3: you guys. I said get out now. I don't know nothing, I tell you. Nothing. Get out of here.
2: Should I rough him up a little bit, Nobby?
0: Nah, that ain't the approach. That's just what's worried him. Look, mister, you're in trouble. You're worried. Well, so are we. We don't want to fight you, Pete. Joe Palooka's missing, and we think you know something about what's happened to him.
3: Joe Palooka's missing?
0: Look, fella, no guy gets worked up the way you are without having a reason for it. I think there's some connection between what's bothering you and what's worrying us. Now, come on, fella, ease up. We need help. So do you. Come on. What do you know about Joe Palooka?
3: I don't know what you're talking about.
2: Pete, you can't do this.
3: I was just up all night with a sick friend, and I'm a little worried about it. That's why I'm all worked up. I just don't want nobody around, and I don't know nothing about what you guys are talking about.
0: Come on, Pete. Tell us. Come on. Talk.
3: I got a wife and three kids to worry about, and there's nothing I got to tell you. There's nothing I got to say. Nothing.
4: Oh, Pete. Pete. Why didn't you tell him the truth? In just a moment, we'll tell you about tomorrow's exciting episode in the story of Joe Palooka. But first, tomorrow, we pick up where we last left Joe, unconscious, in a refrigerator car rumbling off into the night. Don't miss tomorrow's episode, No More Joe. The next adventure in the thrilling story of...
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0: Log entry, catch Scarlet Queen, Philip Kearney, master. Position, 123 degrees, 12 minutes west, 38 degrees, 15 minutes north. Gyro compass course, 168. Wind fresh, sky fair. Remarks, departed Tianjin, China, 2:30 a.m. Sailing delayed 12 hours due to imprisonment of officers and crew. Reason for imprisonment, the White Cargo Act and Ah Sin. It was a few hours after a searing sunrise that I noticed the water over the side losing its clearness as it filled with the yellow mud of the Hun Ho River, sweeping out from the troubled valleys of Inner Mongolia. The Scarlet Queen limped into the current under power again, rudderless, bullet-scarred, and carrying in her hold $10,000 worth of ginseng roots, the cargo that had been the cause of all her wounds. I had my personal troubles, too, based on the same thing. Two passengers, one wrapped in sailcloth, dead from a bullet through his brain, the other, the woman who'd killed him. As we passed over the bar at Taku and swung up the Hun Ho toward Tianjin, the stream was jammed from bank to bank with the traffic of Chinese rivers, junks, barges, and refuse. Curious dark eyes swept us as we passed. Naked girl babies were held up to us for sale, and jabbered curses were thrown when we shook our heads, and we inched up against the wash and flow of China. In spite of her slow, limping progress through the rabble of river craft, the Queen did her best to live up to her name. The scarlet figure under her bowsprit swung haughtily across the stern of a fish barge. A swell lifted her nose as she turned disdainfully away from it. But after she was secured to a dock, she seemed to lean wearily against the rope fenders we hung over the side for her. Her crew was tired, too. The way I felt, that cargo of ginseng wasn't worth $10,000, pesos, or glass beads. All I wanted was to get rid of it and everything that went with it and sleep for about 72 hours. But that particular Tianjin day wasn't cut out for rest. A squad of Chinese military police marched around the corner of a building and was shouted to a halt on the dock. A stocky, bullet-headed Chinese colonel, dripping with gold braid, pounded up the gangway and came aboard.
1: You must have this ship?
0: Yeah, but I don't deserve the honor guard. What's it for?
1: You will speak only in answer to my question. You, your first officer, and your crew are under military arrest.
2: And so Mutual continues The Voyage of the Scarlet Queen, written by Gil Dowd and Bob Tallman, and starring Elliot Lewis. 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Every week, a complete entry in the log, and every week, a league further in the strange voyage of the Scarlet Queen.
0: In 2 minutes flat, Chinese sentries were stationed at the wheel, the hawsers, and pacing the dock with rifles and fixed bayonets. Two of them prodded Gallagher and me into the cabin. And the colonel, slapping the palm of his hand with a riding crop for emphasis, went to work on it.
1: Your registry.
0: The Scarlet Queen, San Francisco, California, USA.
1: Your destination.
0: Look, colonel, what is all this?
1: Your destination.
0: No set destination. It's an island trading voyage.
1: Your cargo.
0: General trading cargo.
1: Your cargo.
0: Ginseng roots, number 2 hold.
1: I will see bill of lading.
0: Yeah. Here.
1: This paper no good. Signed by that woman.
0: You know the answers to all these questions. Why don't you come to the point?
1: You carry passenger?
0: Yeah, one.
1: Two. You leave just them with two.
0: When they're dead, they aren't passengers. They're cargo.
1: I will see dead one. Where is it?
0: Gallagher?
3: Huh?
0: Go get him. Bring him here.
3: Hey, wait a minute. I'm no morgue attendant. Let him carry his own stiff.
0: Go get him, Red.
3: Okay, skipper. That's your order, huh?
0: Yeah, you fathead, that's my order. Get out of here. Shove off.
1: Where's woman passenger?
0: In the cabin across the companionway.
1: You will come.
0: Mm-hmm. She's in there.
4: No! Leave me alone.
1: What mother? She's sick? Fever?
0: Yeah, smallpox. You still want to go in?
1: You tell lies.
0: What Alice was screaming was natural enough, but the rest wasn't. Her clothes were torn, her face was scratched. She was cowering in a corner, and the look of horror on her face was directed toward me. She dragged herself across the cabin floor like a second rogue company of white cargo and clutched imploringly at the colonel's free hand. Her act was so bad that it was funny, but the colonel had never seen white cargo.
4: Please, you're a good and kind man. You're not letting him hurt me anymore. He killed my husband. He stole everything we had in the world, our ginseng. Now he tortures me to sign a ransom note.
1: Very sad American woman.
0: Oh, yeah, very sad American woman. Saddest I ever saw.
1: You will not talk. Sit down to pick.
0: Okay, you've got the guns, but she's making a fool out of you. Are you a coolie? Does the woman rule your house?
1: Silence! Poor sad American lady. Do not kneel before humble Chinese. You are strong enough to stand on feet, poor sad American lady.
4: Yes. Yes, you have given me courage. I lean on your splendid strength, my colonel.
1: I will gladly save the life of poor sad American lady molested in my city by her unworthy countryman. So forced to turn to a Chinese officer for chivalrous aid.
4: For as many years as I have before me, I will thank you 10,000 times each minute.
1: I am unworthy. One thank will be sufficient in this manner. You come to my headquarters. The summoning scribe of English language newspaper China tell whole sad story of chivalrous aid.
4: It is as nothing. You will gain the military promotion you so richly deserve. I have powerful friends in Nanking.
1: You have powerful cargo here, Tianjin. $10,000 for a sad American lady.
4: Your greed is as great as your chivalry.
1: It's matched only by your thanks. Well, funny, sad lady. I laugh too, Captain Carney.
0: Yeah, how about laughing some of these guns off my ship?
1: Oh, no. I not laugh loud enough for that. I laugh because golden thanks of poor, sad American lady will buy many bowls of rice for empty bellies in my village. I laugh because cost so little. Only two lives. Yours, Captain Carney. Your first officer.
0: You make good sense up to a point, Colonel, but you're taking a pretty long chance executing a couple of American nationals.
1: We are only honoring requests from your own people in Korea to hold you for extradition because of that woman in ginseng. You will be shot while trying to escape.
0: Colonel's bodyguards hustled my seaman and me across the gangway and into a lend-lease ambulance fitted out with bars. The storm broke over Tianjin. I took a long last look at the Queen as we pulled out. A sudden squall swept down the river and across her bow. She shivered a little. She tugged at her moorings. No one has ever really been in jail until they've made the Chinese variety. Alcatraz is a Sunday school summer camp in comparison to Tianjin's. The place is sewerless, and the wind moving heavily in from the dumping ground near the river never lets you forget it. I hope my crew is faring better than I was. I was shoved into a cell that had been died in more than once and left to examine what I could see of my future, which wasn't much. I was pinning all my hopes on one possibility, that Gallagher had caught my cue to shove off and had gone over the side into the river when he left the cabin. I finally gave up worrying about it and stretched out on a stinking, rat-chewed reed mat in the corner of my cell. He fell asleep. When I woke up, I didn't know whether it was day or night, and I didn't care. Day or night, the place would smell the same. Then I heard the door at the end of the long corridor close. Something that sounded like a woman's footsteps. As they drew nearer, I heard the rustle of heavy silk. A strong odor of jasmine crept into my cell. As the key turned in the lock, I braced myself for Alice, probably playing the part of the dragon lady. The door swung open. The first thing that came in was a blast of perfume that lifted me to my feet. Then a small flickering lantern held aloft by a delicately dimpled hand. The blockade-wrapped mountain of flesh behind it had a face with small, childlike features that were almost lost in the billowing fat that surrounded him. He looked Chinese, but he sounded like Charles Lawton.
5: Well, now that I've seen you, I don't wonder that she's half out of her mind.
0: Who are you, Stinky?
5: Yes, how true. I always put on an extra dash of scent when my business brings me into this foul penal institution, which is rather oftener than I would care to admit.
0: Huh? What are you, the local bail bond broker or something?
5: Among other things, yes. In this instance, as you see, I am carrying a lantern. Like Diogenes, I am looking for an honest man. And you know why?
0: Tell me anyway.
5: Because, quite frankly, sir, I myself am a most untrustworthy person. I advise you to remember that in our future dealings.
0: We do have dealings, is that right?
5: We do indeed, sir, but I suggest we discuss them in more pleasant surroundings. By the way, did I tell you my name? Ah Sin. I believe it has quite another meaning in English. Shall we go, sir?
0: I followed him up the long corridor, reeling in the backwash of jasmine that swirled out in his wake. The door of the cell block swung open, and he trotted out through the jailer's office, nodding benevolently at the guard, who bowed from the waist and accepted the lantern from the dimpled hand. We jogged on out to the street without slackening pace. A mob of beggars raised a clamor as Arsene appeared. He pulled from his robe a huge silk purse hanging at his waist and reached

0: One, he fluttered his hands in and out of the purse, and a continuous shower of small brass coins fell into the street on either side of us. The crowd parted like the Red Sea, and I saw the finishing touch. A Rolls-Royce town car waited at the curb.
1: After you, sir.
0: Yeah, thanks.

0: What am I supposed to do now?
1: Ask you where we're going? My dear fellow, you are at liberty to go any place you like.
0: Well, then I'd like to get back to my ship.
1: Very well. If you can find it.
0: What do you mean? What happened to it?
1: I've had it moved.
0: Hey, wait a minute. Who told you you could move my ship?
1: Now, please, sir, don't excite yourself. Your ship is quite safe.
0: Yeah, I'll believe that when I'm on her decks and out of here.
1: You will be, one way or another.
0: Now you said something over that colonel's dead body. And maybe yours, too.
1: Well, we must all die sometime. But how appropriate that you should mention the colonel. He met with an unfortunate accident an hour ago. He fell down and cut his throat.
2: Outside Tientsin, the limousine turned away from the river and climbed into the hills. We rolled through the gates of a high-walled estate and stopped in front of a pink stucco Western-style mansion. Inside, we dog-trotted through a series of huge rooms and into a small chromium-fitted bar overlooking Ah Sin's terrace Chinese gardens and the city and the writhing Hun Ho far below. I didn't waste any time on the view. Alice was sitting on one end of a couch, and sprawled out on the rest of it was a sandy-haired white man. He was cleaning a Frontier model Colt.
3: Well, I see you didn't have no trouble rounding him up, Ah Sin.
4: Phil, darling. Thank heaven you're all right.
0: Well, if it isn't the poor, sad American lady. Where'd you find her, Ah Sin?
1: I would say she's quite easy to find, wouldn't you? And this gentleman is my confidential secretary, Mr. Mangan.
3: Howdy, Kevin.
0: Yeah, all right. We're all here. Let's have it, huh, Ah Sin?
1: Oh, yes, indeed. Alice, would you make your friend comfortable? Fetch him a Ricky Splash?
0: Never mind the splash. Bring the bottle.
1: Well, sir, as you say, here it is. I am a merchant.
0: Mm-hmm.
1: I deal in a little bit of everything. A jack of all trades, you might say. Plantations in the islands, curling, trade in general. I find it worthwhile to keep tabs on my competitors.
0: Mm-hmm.
1: While doing so yesterday, I intercepted a cable addressed to Mr. Kang of Shanghai and signed by your chief officer, Mr. Gallagher.
0: Huh? You're quite an operator.
1: Thank you. To continue.
0: Please do.
1: I happen to know that Mr. Kang is a very penurious man. Since Mr. Gallagher demanded, not requested, assistance from him, I assume that you are in a position to put him in the way of a rather handsome profit.
0: Huh?
1: I thereby took immediate steps to obtain your release from prison. I did not know then the true nature of your enterprise.
0: I don't get this.
1: You will. Because, you see, quite by coincidence, this lovely young lady approached my confidential secretary, and so impressed was he by what she had to tell him that he brought her directly to me.
0: Uh-huh.
1: She advises us that the voyage of your Scarlet Queen is being financed by Kang and Company to recover a treasure of very considerable value.
0: Really?
1: What was the figure, Mangan?
3: $10 million, and you can take off that poker face, Tony. We ain't trying to horn in on you. Our sin's got a real business proposition. You just listen to it.
1: Very concisely put, Mr. Mangan. To continue.
0: Yes.
1: I am also aware that a new syndicate, headed by a Portuguese gentleman, Mr. Constantino, is interested. I have contacted both Mr. Kang and Mr. Constantino and have received their replies. To wit, Mr. Kang offers $5,000 ransom for you and will reimburse me for the expenses involved of getting rid of that troublesome colonel.
0: Mm-hmm.
1: Mr. Constantino, on the other hand, has offered me $10,000 cash to release you into the custody of one of his agents. So, here you find me on the horns of a dilemma.
0: $10,000 against $5,000. What are you waiting for?
1: Well, sir, there is still another possibility.
0: Huh?
1: If you and I were to go in together, on a full partnership basis, I remind you, forgetting both Mr. Kang and Mr. Constantino. Well, Mr. Carney.
0: I'll make it easy for you, Ah Sin. The answer's no.
1: Why?
0: Because there's something wrong with your story. Alice here never knew anything about the voyage of the Scarlet Queen until one of you told her.
1: Well? What about it, Mangan?
3: He's bluffing.
1: Yes, of course. Is that right, Mr. Carney?
0: I'm not bluffing.
1: Alice?
4: He's not being truthful. He made violent love to me on his ship. He told me everything.
1: He did, eh? Well, Mr. Carney, majority rules.
3: Don't rush him, Martin. He'll come around. Let him sleep.

0: Whatever you say, Mr. Mangan. The servant will show you to your room, Mr. Carney.
1: I followed the silent poker-faced boy out of the room and up to the second floor. He unlocked the door of the room and padded back down the hall without opening it, as if he was scared of something inside. I opened the door, saw what it was. The room looked like a typhoon had hit it. Every stick of furniture was broken, and the floor was strewn with fragments of crockery. In the middle of the mess, with a bedpost clutched in his hand like a club, stood my chief mate, Red Gallagher.
2: Oh, it's you, Skipper. I was expecting that hunk of perfume blubber that had me locked in here. How'd you find me?
1: I didn't find you, Red. I was brought here myself.
2: Did they tell you I was here?
1: No.
2: Well, they told me you were. That's why I came.
1: Well, I'm here now. All of that helps.
2: What?
1: Yeah, I'm a lot of help. Now we're both locked.
2: Go on. Break up some furniture, Skipper. It'll make you feel better. I was saving a couple of tables, but go ahead. You can have them.
1: I didn't get to the furniture breaking stage for a couple of hours. Then Gallagher took one of the tables and I took the other. Then we pulled the mattress out from under the pile of lumber in the middle of the room and stretched out on it. It was better than the Tianjin jail, a lot better. I went right to sleep. When I woke up this time, I knew it was after dark. I could see stars through the window grill. But except for that, I might have been back on the reed mat in my jail cell. The footsteps were the same. As they came closer, the rustle of silk, the smell of perfume. This time I was ready for our sin, behind the door with Gallagher's club.
3: No, don't!
1: Okay, calm down. I thought you were somebody else.
3: And you mean you aren't angry with me?
1: No, I mean I can't knock your brains out because you haven't got it.
3: Listen, my darling, I know a way out of here.
1: Yeah, and to what this time?
3: Please, you must believe me. I had to act the way I did. Don't you see how it's worked out?
1: Yeah, you're a great little politician, Gorgeous. You stand on your record. You really do.
3: Look, I came here to sell the yin thing so I could get you out of jail. But Mangan had this plan. He works for Constantino on the side, but Ah Sing doesn't know it.
1: What?
3: He said if I'd tell that story about the treasure to Ah Sing, he promised he'd get you out of jail. I don't know why it worked, but it did. It doesn't make any sense, does it?
1: It's the first thing I've heard you say that does make sense.
3: Darling, we haven't got much time. I found out where the Scarlet Queen is and the repairs are all done.
1: Oh?
3: Ah Sing smoked three pipes after dinner, so we won't have to worry about him. Mangan is out and won't be back until after midnight. And I've bribed the chauffeur to drive us into town. The car's waiting now. Where's Red?
1: He's asleep. I'll wake him.
2: I'm awake, Skipper. I've been listening to that yarn, too.
1: You believe her?
2: No, do you?
1: No, but it's a way out. Think we should take...
2: No. But let's go. Story's okay so far, Skipper.
1: Yeah, so far.
3: What do I have to do to convince you? I said I'd bring you to the Scarlet Queen, and there she is.
1: Yeah, with a light in her cabin. Come on, Gorgeous, introduce us to your friend.
3: No, wait. Bill, don't go in there. I don't know. I can't go through with it. Please.
1: Get out of the way, Gorgeous. What are you pulling now?
3: Please, Bill, I mean it. Don't open that door.
1: Get away from me.
3: Bill, don't go.
4: Come right on in, boys. Meet my buddies. This here is Charlie Lee. The poor one over yonder is his brother.
1: Get the introductions.
4: Anything you say. Charlie, get a hold of Miss Alice here and throw over the side. Leave T here. Have yourself a chair, Kevin.
1: Thanks. You're in my chair. I'll stand up.
4: There ain't nothing to that thinking better while you're on your feet. Take me. I've done some of my best shooting from an easy chair.
1: Yeah, women in the back.
4: Your mate looks like he's fixing to jump me. Better tell him to sit down.
1: Take it easy, Red.
2: She took that slug for you, Skipper. She pushed you out of the way. You're going to stand here and take this.
1: Let go, Red.
4: I figured you right, didn't I, Corny? There ain't nobody like a Yankee ship captain to put business first.
1: That's right, Mangan. What's your proposition?
4: Well, first thing, you're going to sit down and write a little old letter to Mr. Kane. You're going to tell him that you're signing on a new chief mate.
2: Yeah, the berth is yours. I'm fed up with it.
4: Mind your manners. As I was saying, Captain, a new chief mate, and you're plumb fed up with the drunks in your crew, so you're fixing to sign on some nice, steady Chinese hands.
1: What for?
4: Well, I don't want to throw no surprise at that Mr. Kang when he comes aboard at Shanghai, do I?
1: What do you think he'll do, kidnap him?
4: What's the matter with that? Ain't nobody understands ransom money like the Chinese folks. time he gets through visiting old Mr. Constantino down south in Hong Kong, why, he might even talk.
5: Mr. Manga.
4: What's eating on you?
5: Charlie, he go out to Carletti. He not come back.
4: Well, you churn head, go look.
5: Yes, Mr. Manga.
4: Well, Captain Corny, what do you think about my little old scheme?
6: I think it's funny.
4: Well, shall we try it then, just for laughs? Why, me and you...
5: No!
4: Do... Stay right where you're at.
5: No!
4: Don't move. Don't try nothing. You find out I've got eyes in the back of my head.
1: Now, Skipper.
7: Yeah, Red, let's go.
1: Mangan stood sideways in the door, his attention divided. His eyes were on us about half the time, but I could tell he was listening for a noise out on deck. When he heard it, he automatically swung the gun away from us. We started our rush, but we never finished it. Mangan straightened up. The gun dropped from his hand, and he staggered back into the cabin. He spun slowly around and pitched forward on his face. As he went down, I saw what had happened. Like the colonel, he had met with an accident. He had fallen down and cut his throat.
8: What's that? Another accident. Oh, I say, it's my secretary, Mr. Mankin. Oh, poor chap.
7: Yeah. Don't go all to pieces now.
8: Oh, I shall miss him. I really shall. He was so colorful.
7: Ah, Sin, you're an old scoundrel. What are you doing here?
8: Yes. But first, a word of caution. I have not come alone.
7: Oh, yeah, I sense that from the way people have been dropping dead around here.
8: But Mankin bled such a lot, so untidy. And in your cabin, too. The debris. Take it. Out, out.
7: Okay, Stinky, it's your play again.
8: The game is over. I'm merely picking up my tricks.
9: Now, what's the score?
8: I've had my losses, but, you know, I like you, Captain Carney, and you too, Mr. Gallagher, even though you did break up all the furniture in my guest bedroom. Irish Chippendale, very hard to replace.
9: Ah, forget it. I just lost my temper.
8: But, you see, I have had my losses, and were I to emerge from these various dealings without a profit, I should lose face because I am a very successful merchant. If you could see your way clear... Even $1,000?
7: Look, we're working men. We don't have $1,000 to spend on your face.
8: Well, then, any little token, some trading goods, perhaps.
7: I need everything I have. If you'd found us before that colonel did, we might have made a deal.
8: Ah, indeed. What do you mean?
7: Well, he confiscated a cargo of ginseng.
8: And if you had it, you would be willing to hand it over to me as payment for your safe passage?
9: Brother, you could have it in wealth.
8: And those would have been your sentiments, too, Captain Carney?
7: Exactly.
8: Ah. Well, then, it's settled. Goodbye.
7: Hey, wait a minute. What's settled?
8: Oh, I thought you would understand since your ship has been here in my repair yard.
7: Well, I understand less every minute.
8: Well, I had the ginseng put into my warehouse this afternoon, and since you've agreed that if you had it, you would gladly pay it for your clearance, I consider the matter closed. I've made my profit, my face is saved, and you may leave with my blessings as soon as I obtain the release of your crew from that wretched prison. But I will drench myself with jasmine. Never fear.
1: In an hour, my crewmen were all aboard, smelling faintly of jasmine themselves. Without even waiting for dawn, we cast off from the dock and swung out into the sullen current of the Hun Ho. The eastern sky had brightened slightly by the time we crossed the Taku Bar. The tops of the swells were shining in the faint light as we moved out into the yellow sea. Then the sunrise and the fresh morning westerly came at the same time, and I cut the motor.
10: Then it's ready to make sail!
1: The crew, a little the worse for wear after their visit to Tientsin jail, perched up in the clean breeze and jumped to their station. On the halyards with a will, and the mainsail climbed to its working position. Still, it gleamed in the sunlight.
10: To the ship's
1: feet, men! The ship blossomed out, then the mizzen, and the Scarlet Queen leaned onto the court with a spirit, as though she understood that she was well again.
9: I guess the rig will get us there, Skipper.
1: It's getting us away from Tientsin, that's good enough for now.
9: Yeah, I know what you mean. But what's it taking us into?
1: Shanghai.
9: That isn't what I mean. And you know it.
1: Expecting trouble, Red.
9: On this trip, how can you miss? Drink, Skipper.
1: A little early, but after you, mate. After you.

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Wind brisk, sky fair. Sea cresting with high cross swell. 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

0: What a stinker. 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What a stinker.
1: She'll sail like a ruddy haystack, you know that, Art.
2: She's with what we've been looking for, Gowdy.
0: 8 knots with the wind behind her. If she don't blow up. I don't like it.
2: She was 6,000 tons of the ugliest tramp I'd ever seen. The paint was scaling off her plates, and you could see the patches of rust. In the fog and mist, she loomed over us dark in the night. We stood on the Liverpool dock, Gowdy, Winkle Jones, and me, and we sized her up. Yes. That's what we've been looking for, all right.
0: Where's she bound?
2: Barranquilla.
1: When'd you find her?
2: At the pub a bit ago. She's short-handed on crew, too.
0: What's her cargo?
2: What we've been waiting for. Scrap.
0: God.
2: Skipper's name is Blee. He should be easy. He drinks too much all the time. You know the kind. He was in the pub, too.
0: I still say she's too bloody slow. Scrap iron in her old and
1: old. Oh, Winkle, Winkle, you're a worrier, that's what you are. Why don't you leave the thinking to Art and me? I say, do you think she'll do, Art?
2: She'll have to do. We might not find another for months, and then we'll lose the deal.
1: That's all. I'm with you.
0: Well, I'm with you too, but I don't like the looks of her in that strait. Ruddy black hippopotamus. It'd be safer doing the blag than this. I hope to choke.
1: You're getting milky, Winky Jones?
0: No, I ain't milky. You's milky. But you go calling me milky, Bert Gowdy, or I'll stroke your shibby.
1: Eh? God, you little maggot.
0: Maggot, is it?
2: Come off it, both of you.
1: All right. What's the layout?
2: Well, I'm going back to the pub. You boys wait at the hotel. I'll get things lined up with the skipper.
1: Think you'll take us on?
2: I told you he's short-handed. He'll take us on. You get your stuff packed. I'll see you later.
1: Right, chum.
2: I walked up the road to a walloper called a jug. Inside were seamen mostly, and the rest, a lot of dirty muck from narcs to dodos. I spotted the captain, Blee, sitting in a corner, dipping his yellow moustache in a mug. Then after I got my own pint, I walked over to him. He was well canned, I could see that.
3: I'm his little ram, sir, that
2: Captain?
3: What?
2: Captain Blee, aren't you skipper of the Lace Wing over at the docks?
3: I'm Blee.
2: Mind if I sit down?
3: Don't mind. Who are you?
2: Arthur Jennings, Captain. I want to talk to you about shipping on.
3: On the Lace Wing? What for?
2: I need a berth. I heard you were short-handed.
3: It's a dirty lie. Full compliment.
2: Oh. Well, I must have made a mistake.
3: What's your game?
2: Me? I don't follow you.
3: You trying to hop the twig?
2: Oh, no, I'm clean with the police, Captain, if that's what you mean. No, they're not after me.
3: And why do you want to sign up on a blistered bledrin's cow like the Lace Wing, eh?
2: Just like I said, I need a berth. I got me papers. Second officer of my last ship.
3: Let's see. Arthur Jennings. Here, take him.
2: Well, am I hired?
3: How old are you?
2: 34.
3: Know how old I am?
2: No.
3: I'm 60. I'm 60 and I'm hauling around a bilge stinking slush of rubbish like the Lace Wing. Now what that means, I might have had a Cunarder, but I ain't. I'm a failure. And I'm drunk. You sign up somewhere else, young fella.
2: Whoa, job's a job.
3: I'm telling you. I need a man like you. I need a first officer, a second and a third. I need a chief engine bloody near, and I'm going to settle for scrapings. That's what I always get, scrapings. Go on, clear out.
2: I still want to sign on. I hear you're bound for Barranquilla.
3: No bonus, no bonus on my ship. Owner doesn't believe in it. Dirty dog.
2: Oh, that's all right.
3: You'll have Lascars and mugs under you.
2: I'm used to it. I've been around on the sea. One man's the same as another.
3: Yeah, you're a fool. But I need a mate.
2: Yeah.
3: You want to hire them in? We're short 18 and the pay's not worth a bunion.
2: I'll get them.
3: Yeah. We're sailing at 6 in the morning.
2: All right.
3: Ah, you're a fool. Don't turn up. I gotta have another pint.
2: Right you are, Skipper. You stay in and enjoy yourself. I take care of things topside.
3: What's your name?
2: Jennings, Arthur Jennings.
3: Jennings. All right. Jennings, tell that steward of mine who you are. He's aboard the lace wing. Named Seddon. Sneaking little pig. I don't trust him.
4: Yes, sir.
3: All right, Jennings.
4: Yes, sir.
3: Tell you something else. I don't trust you neither, see? You're too smooth. But you're not scuppering me, see? Don't forget.
5: It was as easy as pie. Of course, it had taken her time to find the right ship and the right skipper. Yes, better than 4 months. We had to be sure. And most tramps these days belong to a big company. They're part of a fleet. We couldn't use anything like that. It had to be what it was. The lace wing. Panama registry. A general trader that nobody else would touch, with a skipper to go with her. A ship that wouldn't be missed for a while. We'd found her. I picked up Jones and Gowdy and we went back to the ship. The steward, Seddon, was the only man aboard. He was a nervous little rat who looked all the time like he'd been caught doing something nasty.
0: This'll be your cabin, Mr. Jennings.
2: Yes. What do you take me for? You call this a cabin? It's not fit for a pig. Get it cleaned out.
0: Oh, yes, sir. Sorry, sir.
2: Now, look here, Seddon. Mr. Gowdy is the new second officer, and Mr. Jones is chief engineer. That's Captain Blee's orders. See?
0: Yes, sir. I'll see their quarters is put to rights immediately, sir.
6: You'd ready well better.
2: Okay, that's all.
0: Shall I clean up in here first, sir?
2: No, up it.
0: Yes, sir.
1: Wait, I must say, nice work, oh, nice work.
2: Well, it's a starter.
0: All very nice for you blokes, but me. I got to go down in the bowels of this bucket of boggy. Chief engineer, you think I want to blow myself up? I know what them engines is like without even looking.
2: You've got engineer papers and we need you down there. If you don't like it, you know what you can do.
1: Take no notice of Winkle, he's hungry. Now then, what next?
2: Well, as soon as the old man comes aboard, we'll see that he's all tucked in bed, nice and comfy, and he doesn't wake up until we're out of here.
1: Hmm. What about the rest of the crew?
2: Well, what there is, we can manage. The ones I'm supposed to hire wouldn't sign up, see? That'll be the story. Don't forget it.
1: Right.
2: Well, you better get on the job now. I'll go ashore and send a cable that we've found it. We're shoving off at 6.

0: The skipper was carried aboard by a couple of crewmen at 3 o'clock that morning. He was no trouble. He was out to the world. By 5, the rest of the men had straggled up the gangway. And at 6, we eased away from the dock. Then, after a bit, the Lace Wing was burying a dirty nose in the cross chop of the Irish Sea. We were 3 days out of Liverpool. I got off the regular ship lanes as soon as I could, and there was no questions asked. But Captain Blee didn't budge from his cabin. I hadn't even seen him since putting out, and I made sure that the steward kept him well supplied with whiskey. Gowdy, Jones, and me were having grub in my cabin on that third night, and the ship was pitching and heaving like a donkey with the itch.
1: Sure. Oh, what a ship. Smooth as glass out there, and look at her. Oh, she'll never make it. The engines won't stand it neither. We're pushing her too hard.
0: Never mind that. What about the crew?
2: Push over. Usual bunch.
0: Any troublemakers?
2: In this lot, don't make me laugh. Lot of mugs.
0: Yeah. Well, we ought to be able to make it, then. The important thing is to keep the radio man quiet. That'll be your job, Bert.
2: Right.
1: What about them engines? Hey, I tell you, I've got to slow down. They won't hang together.
3: Mr. Mate!
0: Evening, Captain.
3: Who are these bleeders here?
0: Oh, you were a bit under the weather, Captain. I took them on in Liverpool as you requested. Your second officer, Mr. Gowdy, and chief engineer, Mr. Jones.
3: What do you think you're doing with my ship, mister?
0: Any complaints, sir?
3: I knew I didn't trust you, you blister blathering. Good thing Seddon told me we're 10 degrees off course. Know that?
0: That's right, Captain.
3: Not anymore, it's not. I've set her back. You'd have a sail into the Indies.
0: That's right, sir. That's where we're going.
3: Not on my ship. Barranquilla's my port. You want to blow us up? She's running too fast.
4: Close the door, will you, Bert?
5: Right, Joe.
3: You're relieved you are, mister. The ruddy lot of you fired, you hear that?
0: I put it to you, Captain, either way you lie. You go along with us and you won't get hurt. You make any trouble, then we'll throw you overboard.
3: You what? Me? I'll have you in irons! Here, this is mutiny! Doggone pots, you'll hang for this!
0: Oh, sorry, Captain. You want to take seconds now? You come in with us, and we'll give you a share or overboard. Now. No arguments this minute. Now.
3: I'll give you a share of my foot.
0: Knock him out.
1: Aggravating old bleeder.
0: Have a look outside. See, it's clear, Jones.
1: Okay.
2: Better this way, oh. I was afraid he might come in. We'd have to divvy up.
0: I didn't think he would.
1: All clear.
0: All right. Now, come on, Bert, give me a hand.
2: Oh, right, Joe. You're heavy.
3: You lordy old puff guts.
6: Get over to the rail, Jonesy. Okay.
1: Okay. Hurry up, Bert. Have a nice swim, Captain dear.
0: That's that. In the morning, we'll break the sad news to the crew. Now, let's get this hulk back off course.
7: 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And now, back to Escape.

0: The next morning, I called the crew together in the upper deck. I had a slip of paper ready in my hand, and when they quieted down, I gave them the speech. Men, I've got a sad duty to perform. Last night, Captain Blee did away with himself. Yes, he jumped overboard. He committed suicide. He left a note for me, which I'll turn over to the proper parties when we reach port. Also, it is his instructions that we proceed to Dominica instead of Barranquilla. Now, I'm carrying out that order. And until we get to port, I shall be acting captain. That's all. Get back to your work.
1: So, what an actor you'd have made, Art. Lovely, absolutely lovely. Think they swallowed it?
2: I think so. I'm not too sure about a couple of them, though. That steward, Seddon, and the bloke with the mouthful of teeth, the donkey man.
1: Donkey? Austin! Him, looking this way.
2: Yeah.
1: Well, I'll keep an eye on them both.
2: Now, you better get a message off to our boy in Dominica.
1: Think the radio man will get nosy?
2: There's no reason he should. Don't you give him any call to divert.
1: Don't worry.
0: It looked good. It was all going our way. The ship and her cargo of scrap was going to be worth $15,000 to us when we took her into port. That's the way we fixed it 6 months before. A couple of blokes I met in Liverpool. We were to find them a ship, hijack her, and sail her into Dominica with her cargo. Scrap, if possible. Then they were going to sail her out again to China. And Gowdy, Jones, and me, well, we'd blow down to Argentina with our 15,000 and have some fun. That's the way it was. And it looked like it was going to be stone ginger from then on. That's the way it looked until we were 2 days out of port. Come in. What do you want, Seddon?
3: Might I have a word with you, Captain?
0: I'm busy.
3: It's important, sir.
0: What?
3: It's about Captain Blee, sir.
0: What about him?
3: Well, sir, I hate to say this, but I don't think he met with no accident.
0: You don't?
3: No, sir. And seeing as how I know what really happened to him, I was thinking maybe it'd be worth a nicker or so if I kept my face shut.
0: Captain Blee jumped over the side, and I've got his note that says so.
3: Could I see the note, sir? I know the captain's writing like me own.
0: What makes you think it wasn't an accident, Seddon?
3: Seeing as how I saw what happened, sir.
0: Oh.
3: And seeing as how we'll be in port in a couple of days, I wouldn't want to make any trouble for you or any of the other gentlemen, sir.
0: Did you figure maybe something might happen to you?
3: Oh, yes, sir, I did. That's why a friend of mine, Mr. Austin, he knows about it too, just in case. Now, what you do, sir, is your own business, I'm sure. But don't you think it might be worth a little bit of fact to us?
0: You're a ruddy fool, Sid. You should have waited. You should have waited.
3: Fair's fair, ain't it? You did murder. You don't want to. Now, don't forget, Austin knows too.
0: He'll take care of Austin.
3: Now, look here. No need to get nasty. I'll keep me trap shut. Mr. Jennings, I'll give you my word. Don't hit me. Please, I'll...
0: The explosion threw us both off our feet. Seddon was first up. He got out of the cabin like a whippet. The engines had stopped, and I knew that whatever had happened was in the engine room. I got up to the bridge. Gowdy was already there.
4: Can't raise anyone down there, Art.
0: Jonesy below?
1: I think so.
0: Give it here.
1: Yeah.
0: Come on, come on.
1: I better get down there. Look at the crew go. We're in for it, Art.
0: Worse off if they get off in the boats. Seddon and Austin know what happened to the captain.
1: Game's up then.
5: Oi, Gowdy.
6: It's me, Art. What happened, Jonesy?
5: Boiler's busted.
6: Fire?
5: No, but she's shipping water like a bloody sieve.
6: Are you all right?
5: Smashed me arm. Stoker's caught it. They're all done in.
6: I'll send some men. How many do you need to stop the leak?
5: You can't stop it. There's an hole 6 feet or more, and another behind the boiler. I'm coming up.
7: Oh, well done we are.
8: Get over to the radio cabin. Don't let that man send an SOS, quick.
7: He's got you off. We might not get picked up.
8: You heard what I said. We've still got a chance after we take care of Seddon and Austin. If they split it all up. Now, go on.
9: Horrid horse flooded. Shall I give the order to abandon ship?
8: No, get the pumps going.
9: Yes, sir, but the cargo ship could have exploded and she's going fast, sir.
8: Get on the pumps. Bert, get down there with them. I'll take care of the others.
7: Will you listen to me? It's too late.
8: Move it!
0: I ran down to the radio room. We had to stop the call from going out because if there was a ship in the vicinity and it got to us before we put the quiet on Seddon and Austin, the three of us would hang. Then a sinking ship was a sight less worry. I heard the message before I even opened that door.
8: Stop it.
10: I've been sending it, sir. Already got an answer.
0: I said stop it.
10: We're sinking, sir. It's my duty. I have to...
0: We are not under yet. You think I want us hauled in for salvage rights? You send out that we're okay, see? Now, you do it now. Need no assistance. Send.
10: There's a ship about 20 miles off, sir. She could stand by just in case. She's on her way.
0: You do as you're told. Need no assistance.
11: Better get them boats over the side. We're done for. 5 minutes, not even that.
0: Come on out here. Now, listen to me, Jonesy. We've got to get the steward and one of the crewmen, Austin. They have twigged. We've got to do it before we leave the ship.
11: How? What are you going to do? Shoot them in front of the crew? We wouldn't stand a chance. They'd carve us up. Let's get off this here tub. There's sharks out there, and I want a boat around me.
0: Not until we've taken care of those
11: now,
0: two.
11: Now, listen. You do what you want. See, I'm clearing out now. I told you them engines wouldn't stand it. Well, they haven't. Now I'll take me chances with the law, but not here.
7: She's breaking up. I'm going to get the boots over the side. Come on, let's get out.
11: I'm with you, Bert.
7: Abandon ship! Abandon ship!
0: There was still a chance. I could do it myself. Find Austin. Find that dirty little rat Seddon. Do them both in, and there was still a chance that nobody would know. I went looking for them. The tramp was listing and settling lower in the sea, and I ran from one side to the other. It. Then I spotted them. The lifeboat was already in the water. I saw Seddon looking up at me, pointing. Then Austin saw me. I jumped for the boat, but I missed. She pulled away from the side.
10: Wait.
7: Hold up.
10: Steady.
7: Give us a hand.
11: How's it feeling there? No, I don't. Please help out now.
7: Do us a hand, will you?
11: Or I'll let you drown, you dirty murderer.
12: He's going to kill me. Let
7: him in there. Go. Get me out.
11: You make a confession, see? All these other blokes is witnesses. You confess. You confess now or you can swim for it.
7: All right, I did it.
11: What did you do?
7: I killed the captain.
11: You and their mother, too. Answer me.
7: Yes.
11: All right. Come on now.
7: Oopsie.

0: the long look of talk. I'm all smiles and grace.
1: Yes, the first time I saw it. The very first time. I knew that tramp was a stinker. You, them Indians, were no bloody good.
2: Oh, shut it off. Shut it off, Winkle. Oi. Out.
3: What?
2: Lovely grub, wasn't it?
3: All right. If you like jail grub.
1: Wish I had some bile beans. My stomach, sir.
2: Won't have to worry about that for long.
1: It's all right for you, Bert Dowdy. Ain't your stomach. I should have known better than to screw up to a couple of half-wide mugs like you. $15,000. First time I saw that ruddy scowl, I knew...
3: Come off it, Jonesy. I want to get some sleep.
2: Always complaining, always complaining. Odd, ain't it wicked when you think we're all going down to the same place and he'll be there along with us?
3: I'll tell you, Bert, it's hopeless. He'll complain the rope's too tight around his neck when they hang us in the morning. What do you bet?

0: Escape has brought you The Tramp, written and directed by Anthony Ellis, starring Ben Wright as Jennings, with Jane Avello as Gowdy and Charlie Lung as Winkle Jones. Featured in the cast were Tudor Owen, Alec Harford, Lou Krugman, and Charles Davis. Editorial supervision is by John Meston, and the special music for Escape is composed and conducted by Leith Stevens. Next week.
1: You are standing in a darkened room in the heart of Russia's dread Lubyanka prison, your mind tortured into blankness, while across a desk from you, happily smiling at you, is the chief of Russia's secret police, who intends to drive you to insanity or to death.
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What's new with Our Gal Sunday? Following the latest case of Perry Mason, are things more complicated for young Dr. Malone? Confidentially, Aunt Jenny's in the midst of a mighty unusual story. 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This is Roy Rowan speaking. And remember, daytime is a gay time with Arthur Godfrey time. 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

0: Once again, the Damon Runyon Theater brings you another story by the master storyteller, Damon Runyon. And this one, Palm Beach Santa Claus. And to tell it to you, here is Broadway.
1: Thanks. Well, it is of a pleasant afternoon of a May that I am in Palm Beach, which in turn is in Florida. I am standing with Fatso Zimf on a corner, and we are talking of this and that, when the following happens.
2: Mr. Zimf? Oh, Mr. Zimf?
1: Hey, Fatso, that doll in the big car seems to know you.
3: Huh? Why?
1: She called you by name.
3: Oh?
2: Mr. Zimf! Yoo-hoo!
3: I do not know her.
1: She is a classy looker.
3: She's getting out and coming over. Hey, maybe she's going to hit me for a touch.
1: With a car like that?
3: Shh.
2: Mr. Zimf, don't you remember me?
3: I do not seem to place the face with any name I am able to recall. Perhaps it is on the Riviera?
2: Oh, no. Remember Mrs. Mims, the party, Santa Claus? Look closely at me, Santa Claus.
3: Well, well, well, how you change.
2: Thanks to you. I'm so grateful.
3: And how is your husband?
2: Fine. I'm very glad to see you and grateful. Here, please take this.
3: $50,
2: and
3: but...
2: And any time you're in Palm Beach, please look me up. I'll never forget what you did. Goodbye, and Merry Christmas, Santa Claus.
1: Well, now I see everything. A classy doll steps out of a classy car, calls you Mr. Zimf, says she is glad to see you, hands you $50, calls you Santa Claus, and wishes you a Merry Christmas in the month of May.
3: It is a peculiar state of affairs, is it not?
1: You get no argument from me.
3: I take it you would like to hear about it.
1: I am always in the market for a good story.
3: We will sit on this bench, and I will tell you the story of the time I play Santa Claus and louse things up in general for certain people and fix things up good for others.
1: Now, the story Fatso Zimf relates is quite a one indeed, and I am very curious about it because I never see any doll glad to see Fatso. Not that he is a bad guy, but he is not the romantic type, being maybe about 275 pounds, with a big round face with so many folds in it, one looks five or six times to catch sight of an eye or a mouth. Anyway, what the story is, I will tell you in a minute.

0: And now, back to the Damon Runyon Theater and the famous story, Palm Beach Santa Claus.
1: Like I say, Fatso Zimp starts to tell me a story. It seems that the December before, he is stranded in Palm Beach. He gets there by bus, with no money left over for food or a place to stay. So he is standing on a street corner, thinking of getting a few dimes together one way or another without working for him, when the scene is as follows.
2: You there. You, fat man.
3: You speak to me, lady?
2: Come here a moment.
3: Why? If I do that, I will have to move.
2: Are you out of work?
3: If you mean, do I take it easy, yes.
2: Come over here. I don't want to keep yelling.
3: There is a remedy for that, lady. Close your mouth.
2: Would you like to make $100?
3: Oh, that is the way you should open every discussion. It changes the complexion of things.
2: Is that all the faster you can walk?
3: For a C-note, yeah. What is this you offer me?
2: A job.
3: How unpleasant can things be?
2: Gregorio. Gregorio.
3: My name, lady, is Zimpf. Elmore Zimpf.
2: I'm not talking to you.
3: Then who is Gregorio?
2: Gregorio, wake up.
4: Are we home, darling?
2: No, Gregorio, but look what I found.
4: Well, thanks for the elephant, but what'll I do with
2: it? Oh, he is fat, isn't he?
4: Looks like he broke loose from a mooring net.
2: But just what I've been looking for. I've never seen such a fat man.
4: May I go back to sleep now? Now that I've seen the sideshow?
3: Look, in a short second, I'll reach over there and take great pleasure in grinding you into a small spot.
4: Really? Come on, darling, let's go.
2: No, I want this man.
3: Not for $100.
2: I want you to play Santa Claus at my Christmas party tomorrow.
3: Huh?
2: You look as though you could use $100. You're a little seedy.
3: Okay, so I will go someplace and plant myself. Goodbye.
2: You want $100, don't you?
3: Sounds good.
2: Then it's all settled. Here's my card. The name is Mim, Mrs. Mannering Mim. The address is on the card. Show up tomorrow morning and report to Sparks.
3: Who is he?
2: My butler. He'll show you around and explain what you're to do. Goodbye.
5: Mrs. Mim is what you might call a social figure here in Palm Beach.
3: From what I see, the figure leaves something to be desired.
5: I didn't mean it that way, Mr. Fatso. I meant she's a social arbiter, so to speak.
3: So to speak, huh? So to speak, how?
5: I beg your pardon.
3: What is this arbiter?
5: Oh. Well, Mrs. Mim is very powerful because of her immense wealth and position. When she gives a party, people come to it.
3: I see. Who is this Gregorio I meet yesterday?
5: Well, he claims to be the scion of an old European family. I think he's a phony. He calls himself Count Gregorio.
3: Oh? Well, he almost gets a count of 10 yesterday. He is Mrs. Mim's boyfriend, huh?
5: Oh, dear, no. Johnny Ralph is Mrs. Mim's fiancé.
3: Who is Johnny Ralph?
5: Oh, he was engaged to Miss Betty Lou Clayton, a very sweet girl, if I may say so.
3: You may. But if Gregorio is not Mrs. Mim's patootie and Johnny Ralph is, what is Gregorio doing with Mrs. Mim?
5: He's a house guest here for 8 months now.
3: Oh, I see. You know, it seems I see his face before someplace.
5: Oh, he claims to have been all over the world.
3: Oh, if he is a count, why does he not speak with an accent? He slings the old king stuff around as good like I do.
5: Oh, yes. Yes, of course.
3: Of course. Well, Sparks, the old guy, I think I will case the joint.
5: I beg your pardon?
3: Give this pile the eye.
5: I don't quite understand, Mr. Fatso.
3: I'm going to give Mrs. Mim's layout the O-O.
5: Oh? Oh, what?
3: I'm going to look around, so to speak.
1: So, Fatso starts a tour. And from what he tells me, Grant's tomb would be only a mailbox for Mrs. Mim's joint. He is walking through a garden the size of Central Park when this happened.
6: Oh, I'm sorry.
3: Oh, no, little miss, it is my fault. I should be walking sideways to give more room on the path.
6: No, I should have been looking, but
3: Oh, my goodness. Do I hurt you?
6: Oh, no. I'm unhappy.
3: Oh, well, maybe if you sit down here on this bench. Oh,
6: thank you. You're very kind.
3: Think nothing of it at all. You have got a hanky?
6: No.
3: Well, here, use mine.
6: Thanks. Gee, it's big.
3: I make them myself, out of pillowcases. But tell me, why are you crying, little miss?
6: Oh, I don't want to bother you with my troubles.
3: Oh, it is no bother.
6: Who are you? What's your name?
3: Well, I guess you can call me Santa Claus.
6: There isn't any Santa Claus.
3: Right away we get in an argument.
6: Oh, I'm sorry, Santa, but I can't help it. I'd like to get up and run away from here just as fast as I could, away from this terrible place and her and him.
3: I missed some of the details, I guess.
6: She stole him from me. She saw her chance and stole him.
3: Who? Who pinches what?
6: This is Mim, that old...
3: Crow?
6: Thank you. That old crow always wanted Johnny for herself, so when Johnny and I had the argument, she saw her chance.
3: Oh. This Johnny, is his last name Ralph?
6: Oh, you know him? You know Johnny?
3: Well, only from what I hear. And judging from that, this Johnny Ralph seems to me to be a soft-boiled egg.
6: Oh, he's not. He's wonderful.
3: Well, things change, I guess.
6: He's so proud and so stubborn.
3: So?
6: We had a fight. I should have given in, but I'm proud, too, and it was important.
3: To break up what is known as a romance, it must be.
6: He wanted to go swimming, and I wanted to go dancing.
3: My, what an important thing.
6: One word led to another until finally we weren't speaking.

0: I have to marry Gregorio.
1: What? A nice little chick like you has got to marry that bleached oyster?
0: It's my mother. She thinks a title in the family would be wonderful.
1: Look, why do you not go up to this Johnny Ralph and say, Johnny, we will go dancing?
0: He wanted to go swimming.
1: Okay, but from the way these dolls dress down here, you could have do one or the other without changing a stitch. Well, that is not here any place. Why do you not speak to him?
0: And give up my pride? I should say not, for all I care, he can marry Mrs. Mim, the old crow. Marry her and stay in this mausoleum for the rest of his life. I'll marry Gregorio and be happy.
1: I see what you mean. Well, little miss, if you will not speak to Johnny and he will not speak to you, that is what we call a dead heat. Nobody gets a winner.
0: Johnny and Mrs. Crow are going to be married next week, and I'll never see him again. She'll keep him locked up here. Oh, why was I ever born?
1: I will ask your mother and father.
0: Huh?
1: Nothing. You have got a whole week.
0: No, I haven't. My mother and father are taking me away after the party tonight.
1: I see. Well, as they say in books, there is many a slip between here and there. Who knows? Maybe something will slip in your direction.
2: So, that is the story so far. Fatso has naturally got a soft heart, and to see Betty Lou in such a state affects him deeply. Of course, that he does not like Gregorio has something to do with his feelings. But it looks real hopeless because he is just an outsider and cannot swing the election one way or the other. However, he puts his brain to work on it. And what he does is something indeed. And what it is, I will tell you in a minute.

0: And now, back to the Damon Runyon Theater and the famous story, Palm Beach Santa Claus.
1: Like he tells me, Fatso learns that Betty Lou loves Johnny Ralph. But Johnny is snagged by Mrs. Mim, and Betty Lou's mother wishes her to marry Gregorio. It is a fine state of affairs. But Fatso wishes to fix it up. So the morning goes by, and it comes up afternoon. And Fatso is weary indeed from using his brain so much and coming out to nothing at all. Then Mrs. Mim catches him, and the scene is as follows.
2: Oh, there you are. I've been looking for you.
3: I am not hard to locate once I am in the light.
2: You know what you're supposed to do this evening?
3: I put on a red suit, paste some phony seaweed on my chin, and make like Santa Claus. For this, I collect a C-note.
2: There's something very important you must know. The presents will be on this table. My guests bring their gifts for their friends, their wives, and so forth. They'll be put here. All you'll have to do is... By the way, can you read?
3: Try me on a racing form.
2: The cards will be plainly marked. All you have to do is call off the names, and the recipients will...
3: The who?
2: The recipients.
3: A minute ago, you say guests.
2: Will you please listen?
3: Okay. What happens?
2: The guests will come up when their names are called. You hand each one his or her gift. Is that clear?
3: Like tomorrow's weather, Hialeah.
2: Good. Now,
4: There you are, darling.
2: Gregorio, hello, dearest.
4: Hello. Hello, Santa.
3: You know what I would like to give you for Christmas, Gregorio? Five fingers all in a bunch.
2: Stop it. Excuse me a moment. I've got to see to something else.
4: Certainly, sweetheart. Well, what are you staring at?
3: Your face. I seen it someplace before. Only then it has got no mustache.
4: Why, you're crazy.
3: You know, Gregorio, there is nothing I would like better than to gum things up for you.
4: Not a chance, fat man.
3: So you think you are going to marry Miss Betty Lou Clayton?
4: Who told you that?
3: Oh, I get around. You know, you will have a soft spot if you marry her. From what I hear, her papa's leafy with lettuce, dough.
4: So what of it?
3: I tell you right now, Greggy, if there is anything I can do to put you on the outside rail and running slow, I will do so.
4: And let me tell you something, Blimp. You try...

0: By one funny act, and I'll have you tossed in the clink so fast you'll be there 10 days before you realize it.
1: So?
0: So, Mrs. Mim packs some weight down here, and she likes me.
1: There is no accounting for taste, so to speak.
2: So the afternoon wears on, and what is it but evening when Fatso is in the house with Sparks? So far, Fatso thinks of nothing to help Betty Lou, and at the same time foul things up for Gregorio. But he is working on it, and is so busy that Sparks says to him,
3: "Were you listening to me, Mr. Fatso?"
4: Oh, you say something, Sparks?
3: Yes, I remark. You look quite jolly in your costume, I really must say. You look like St. Nicholas himself.
4: You are in the wrong arena. I am Santa Claus.
3: Quite so. Now, the gifts are all on the table here. And as soon as the guests finish dinner, they'll go out on the patio. You'll then make your appearance and distribute your presents. Is that quite clear, Mr. Fatso?
4: Sure. All I do is read the cards, huh?
3: Yeah. Do you wish to practice?
4: Oh, yeah. You better line me up in somebody's name.
3: All right, here. Here, try this one.
4: To Mrs. Ashburn
3: no,
4: from...
3: No, that's Ashburn.
4: The writing is bad.
3: Oh, well, go on.
4: Well. To my darling Johnny from his bride-to-be, Catherine. That's Mrs. Mim, huh?
3: Yes, Mrs. Mim.
4: What is in the box?
3: Cufflinks. Solid gold with ruby setting.
4: Uh-huh. Oh, and here is one from Johnny to Catherine.
3: An engagement ring. Mrs. Mim helped him pick it out.
4: She is going to help around the house, I guess. Okay, I got everything straight.
3: Well, then, I shall attend to some other duties. Make yourself at home, meanwhile.
4: Yeah, sure.
5: Hello. I didn't know anybody was here.
4: Nobody but us Santa Clauses.
5: Ha-ha.
4: So I am not funny, but neither am I a heist.
5: I'm sorry. I guess I'm feeling rotten.
4: Oh, you are sick?
5: Yeah, I guess you can call it that. Lots of presents, huh?
4: Plenty.
5: To Betty Lou from her adoring Gregorio. Adoring, or that phony nickel, I
4: take it you do not like Gregorio.
5: Would you like the guy who's going to marry the girl you love?
4: It seems to me your name might be Johnny Ralph.
5: You seem right. How'd you know?
4: I peeked down chimneys.
5: Oh, yeah. Great party this is going to be.
4: Do not ask me how I know. But I do know there is trouble between you and Betty Lou. Why do you not walk up to her and say, "Betty Lou, we will go swimming"?
5: She wanted to go dancing.
4: Okay, dancing, swimming. Why do you not make up with her?
5: I should say not. The first fight we have, she takes up with that...
4: Well, you take up with Mrs. Mim.
5: Oh, that's different. I did it for spite, but Betty Lou. Now, that is a title. Countess Betty Lou. Sounds like something a bakery would name a pastry.
4: But you are dead set against making the first pitch.
5: Doing what?
4: Putting on the soap, buttering up, smooching the old situation.
5: If you mean apologize and make up, I will not. She comes to me first or nothing doing.
4: Okay, so I try. What more can Santa Claus do?
2: So that is a dead end for Fatso and Love's Young Dream. It looks like things are not going to happen so good for anybody. Then it is just after the guests finish dinner. They are on the patio, and Sparks has given Fatso some last-minute instructions.
3: Now, remember, Mr. Fatso, call the names and let the guests come up to the table. You understand?
4: So to speak, yes.
3: Good. Now, there's... they're here again.
4: Who?
3: Mr. and Mrs. Brokaw.
4: So? They crashed the joint?
3: They depress me.
4: Where are they? And why do they do what you said to you?
3: Over there, under the tree by the pool.
4: They look like they are at a funeral.
3: They always look that way.
4: You say Mr. and Mrs.?
3: Yes.
4: He is a lot older than she is.
3: And insanely jealous. If anyone so much as looks at her, he goes into a rage. They say he carries a gun in case.
4: Is that so?
3: Uh-huh.
4: Well.
3: They never give each other anything, you know. Mr. Brokaw doesn't believe in Christmas.
4: Not even in Santa Claus?
3: Yeah. Not even in you.
4: Well, now I...
6: All right, everyone. everyone. Get ready for the entrance of dear old Santa Claus.
3: Oh, that's you, Mr. Fetzer.
6: Come on, everyone. Let's sing while the jolly old saint comes in. Everyone.
7: For he's a jolly good fellow. He's
6: come along, Santa. I'm sure you have something for each of us.
8: Ho, ho, ho. Here I come, jolly old Santa Claus. I come from the North Pole. Drinks on the house!
9: Shut up, you old fool!
8: Yes, sirree, if you are all good little boys and girls, I will tell you what is good in the fifth tomorrow.
9: For goodness sakes, be quiet and just give out the presents.
8: And what do we have here if not presents? Well, well, well, odds are 6-5, these are presents. Anyone wish to fade, dear old Santa Claus?
9: The presents, give them out and shut up.
8: Now, here is a present, and it says on it, for Betty Lou. Betty Lou!
10: Here I am, Santa.
8: Here you are, little miss. Open it up.
10: Thank you very much.
8: Yes, sirree. Santa's on the rail tonight.
10: Oh, a ring.
9: Oh, no.
10: An engagement ring from... Johnny! Oh, Johnny!
11: Huh?
6: Wait, there's some mistake.
8: Yes, Santa never makes a mistake, lady, never.
10: Oh, Johnny. Johnny, it's... Oh, it's so wonderful.
11: Yeah, but I...
8: And here is one for Johnny Ralph.
11: For me? What, it says from Betty Lou. Betty Lou, the cufflinks I wanted. Why,
10: cufflinks? For me?
9: There's been a horrible mistake.
11: Oh, Betty, darling.
10: Oh, Johnny, I love you so. And this ring...
9: What are they doing?
4: Why, they are dancing.
9: But they're not moving.
4: It is hard without music, but they are doing it.
9: You get away from there, you old fool. Get away. Sparks, get this man out of here. Gregorio, somebody. This is all a horrible mistake.
8: Oh, speaking of Gregorio, here is one from Gregorio to Mrs. Brokaw. From her adoring Gregorio, it says here.
12: What? What did you say?
8: Oh, you are Gregorio?
12: I'm Mr. Brokaw. Let me see that package. Adoring Gregorio. I'll adore him. Where is he? I'll kill him.
6: He's got
12: I'll
6: a gun.
12: Kill him. Where is
6: Please,
12: he?
6: Mr. Brokaw, there's a terrible error.
12: There he is. I'll murder him.
6: Please, everyone, it's all right. This is a new game. Please, sit down.
8: My, look how fast Gregorio runs.
9: I'll kill you.
8: Now, Mrs. Mim, I only do what Santa Claus would do.
9: A knife. Somebody hand me a knife.
8: Good night, everybody, and Merry Christmas.
9: Stop, I want to kill you.
8: You owe me $100 for this night's work.
9: Stop, and I'll give it to you.
8: On second thought, I will pass it off. Oh, now, Mrs. Mim.
9: I do got not you now.
8: I'm stuck in the doorway.
9: You bungling stupid... Oh, what you've done to me. Disgraced me. This will be in all the papers.
8: You are not supposed to kick Santa Claus.
9: Take that. And that. And that.
12: I'll kill you. Make love to my wife.
9: Mr. Brokaw, please. It's all a mistake.
8: Mrs. Mim, you better catch him before he commits a murder in your house, and then you will be in the papers.
6: Mr. Brokaw, please let me explain. Let me explain.
11: Hold it, Santa. We'll get you out of there.
8: Oh, Johnny Ralph, I am glad to see you.
10: Did she hurt you, Santa?
8: Oh, do not let anybody tell you that open toes on shoes do not hurt as bad as the solid ones.
10: Oh, Santa, you're wonderful.
11: Oh, you're just great. Absolutely great.
8: Everything is all right now, huh?
10: We're speaking again. Oh, you made us see how silly we were.
8: Yeah, that is good. Besides, I know that Gregorio is nothing but a phony. I remember now that he is a steward on a night boat.
11: Well, is there anything we can do for you, Santa?
8: Yeah, unless I wish to remain here permanent, which I do not. You can get me out of this doorway before Mrs. Mim comes back and starts all over again. My, there is good hunting tonight.
2: So, that is the story Fatso tells me. But only up to a certain point. What the payoff is, I will tell you in a minute.

0: Well, like I say, Fatso tells me the story of when he plays Santa Claus. I think about it for a minute, and he says...
1: So that is why the doll calls me Santa Claus, Broadway. That is also why she slips me $50.
0: I see. But tell me, Fatso, do you read the names wrong on the presents?
1: Oh, no. I just do a little changing while I'm giving them out. It's very smart of me, is it not?
0: Well, what happens with Mrs. Mim?
1: Oh, she goes into hiding for a long time. It seems the papers get hold of the story and have a good time with it. Also, Gregorio takes a quick trip away.
0: Then Mr. Brokaw does not shoot him.
1: The last I see of Gregorio, there is no bullet that can catch up with him, much less Mr. Brokaw.
0: Uh-huh. Now I understand why the doll says she is grateful. She marries Johnny Ralph and is happy.
1: Oh, no. The doll does not marry Johnny Ralph.
0: Huh? But you fix it up for her.
1: I do, sure. Betty Lou marries Johnny and vice versa.
0: That is what I just say.
1: No, you do not. You say the doll that gives me the 50 a little while ago marries Johnny Ralph.
0: Well, is that not Betty Lou?
1: Oh, my goodness, no. The doll who just leaves is Mrs. Brokaw.
0: Now, wait a minute, Fatso. It seems to me that something is wrong here. You make her husband very jealous by pretending that she gets a present from her adoring Gregorio. That breaks up a marriage. And she is not grateful for that, is she?
1: Look, Broadway, I will start again. One day, I am standing on a corner...
0: No. When... Just explain why Mrs. Brokaw is grateful.
1: I do.
0: Then do it again, because I am someplace else when you do.
1: Okay. Ever since Mrs. Brokaw gets what she thinks is a present from Gregorio, she decides she is a natural-born charmer. Well, Gregorio never's around again to tell her he does not send her the present. So, there you are.
0: Where?
1: Why, Mrs. Brokaw blossoms forth into a life of gaiety, and they tell me her husband cannot do a thing about it.
0: Oh, I see. Well, Merry Christmas, Fatso.
1: Merry Christmas, Broadway, so to speak.

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0: The Damon Runyon Theater with John Brown as Broadway is directed by Richard Sandville, and the stories adapted for radio by Russell Hughes. Vern Carstensen is in charge of production. 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

0: 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See, the other day I told you how to help your dad make your family car start like an airplane fast as a flash, remember? I told you to tell him about Skelly Aeromax, gasoline that's tailor-made for quick starting in your kind of weather. Well, tonight, I want to tell you what it means sometimes to have a car that starts like an airplane. So, first, I want you to think about some of the times when it might be very important to have a quick-starting car. Times when a few minutes' delay might be extremely serious. There's catching trains, for instance, or times when Dad has to get to work right on time for some special big job and the car won't start. Or there's times of real serious emergency. Fires, accidents, or something like that. You sure want a fast-starting car then, don't you? That's why it's mighty important to know about a gasoline that's tailor-made for quick-starting in your kind of weather. A gasoline that helps your car to start like an airplane. Yes, sir. And of course, the gasoline we mean is good old Skelly Aeromax. The gasoline that's always full of pep and ginger, just waiting for Dad to touch that starter and let her go. But don't forget now how really important it is to have a real quick-starting gasoline in your family car. You better tell your dad tonight that if he wants a car that's always ready for any emergency, to fill the tank with Skelly Aeromax, gasoline that's tailor-made for quick-starting in your kind of weather. The gasoline that helps your car to start like an airplane. And now to Captain Midnight. The saving of Bud Conley's life depends on Captain Midnight's ability to remove three tall trees which stand in the way of the takeoff. The only method is to blast them away with the aid of dynamite furnished by a prospector, Ben Gillis. As our scene opens today, the first two trees have been blasted down, and the third one, a gigantic tree, still remains. The last charge of dynamite has exploded, and yet the proud old tree remains perfectly erect, straight as a flagpole. The small group of watchers is standing out of the danger zone just after the explosion at its base. Listen as Chuck exclaims,
1: "The tree's not moving. Oh, it's not going to come down."
2: "Why, the tarnation, she's a whopper. Yeah, it just ain't no use."
3: "Oh, this is a disappointment, Captain. That one tree is the only thing that stands between us and Bud Conley's chance for life."
4: "There's still a chance, Barry. That tree may fall yet."
5: "But look, if it was going to fall, the wind would have blown it over. That charge of dynamite just wasn't big enough."
2: "And it's the last stick I got."
1: "Well, there must be some way. There's just got to be."
3: "Say, you think we could go near and examine it? Would that be safe, Mr. Gillis?"
2: "Oh, sure it is now. That old tree's going to stand there for many a year to come. Anyway, if it was going to fall, one of the safest places is right at the base of the trunk."
5: "Gee, Mr. Gillis, how could that be?"
2: "Well, it's like this, miss. If you're at the foot of the tree, you can look up and see which way it's going to fall. Then you can get on the off side and just a step or two."
4: "Well, come on. Let's take a look at it."
1: "Jiminy crickets. Look at that hole in the ground. Well, you can see clean through underneath the tree."
3: "How in the world can that tree still stand?"
2: "Just look at them four big roots there, Major Steele."
3: "Well, that's right.
2: There's your answer. That's all that's holding it."
4: "Quick, everybody. I see a way to get this tree down. Where's that hatchet, Chuck?"
1: "Oh, there it is on the ground."
4: "Oh, I see.
5: Gosh, Captain Midnight, what's your idea?"
3: "Yes, Captain, what is it?"
4: "We haven't got any time to waste if that plane's going to take Conley out of here before dark. Chuck, you and Ben Gillis take the big axe there and go over to one of those two fallen trees and chop out a stout limb about 10 or 12 feet long."
2: "Sure, Captain, we can do that. Come on there, lad. Let's get going."
1: "You bet. We'll have it for you in a jiffy."
4: "Right.
3: What are you going to do, Captain?"
4: "Oh, here, I'll use the hatchet. While I'm working, I'll explain it to you."
3: "All right."
5: "Loop for loops. You're going to chop that root through."
4: That's it, Patsy. I'm going to chop that root through. Then all that will be holding the tree up is the other three roots. When I get through with this root, I believe the wind will blow the tree over, and it'll fall away from us."
5: "But what's the idea of the limb you sent Chuck and Mr. Gillis for?"
4: "I'm going to use that as a brace against it falling our way. We can't take any chance of anyone getting hurt now."
5: "Gosh, you're almost through that root already."
3: "Say, look, here comes Chuck and Ben Gillis."
5: "Boy, they've got a swell low up, too."
3: "Well, I'll take this spade and start digging the hole for one end of the log."
4: "Oh, that's enough here. Oh, no, Barry, don't do that. You're still pretty weak. Let Chuck or Ben Gillis do it. Besides, we've got to see how long the log is before we can dig the hole.
3: Well, you're right at that.
2: How do you like this one, Captain Midnight?
4: Couldn't be better, Gillis. All right now, come on. Let's see how long it is. Brace it against the trunk at about the angle we'll want there.
1: There. How's that?
4: Oh, that's excellent. Make a mark there with a spade, Chuck.
3: Here you are, Chuck.
1: Oh, thanks a lot.
4: Oh, that's it. All right, that's fine. Now drop the limb on the ground and make a hole there for one end of the pole.
1: There. That's swell. How deep a hole do you want, Captain Midnight?
4: Oh, not very deep there, Chuck. About 8 or 10 inches.
1: Okay.
2: I see your idea, Captain Midnight. It may work, too.
4: I believe it's our only chance.
5: Aren't you going to chop the rest of the way through the root?
4: About 2 blows will finish it, Patsy. I don't want that tree to fall before we're ready. How are you coming there, Chuck?
1: How's this?
4: Oh, that's fine. Now then, let's hold the log up and ram it down into the hole. Come on.
2: Here, I'll help you.
4: All right.
2: There we go.
4: All right, now wait. That's high enough. All right, now into the hole with it.
1: Gee, it goes down about a foot.
4: Yeah, that's fine. I notice you've cleaned some dirt out from the side row of the tree. That's good. All right, now, let's put the other end against the tree trunk. Easy.
1: How's that?
4: Couldn't be better. Now then, Chuck, you and Gillis lift the limb up about 4 or 5 feet there.
2: Come on, lad. How's that, Captain?
4: That's fine, hold it. Now I've got room to chop through the rest of the root. As soon as I cut through the last bit, you two lower the limb against the tree.
1: Right you are.
4: All right, here goes then.
5: Look, the root's through.
4: Quick, lower the limb.
2: There. Now she's braced. That tree can't fall this way.
3: Oh, I'm afraid it's no go, Captain. The tree isn't moving.
1: I don't know about that. Look up above.
3: Yeah.
5: Yes, I think she's beginning to go.
1: Well, you're right, Patsy. She is going.
4: Stand still, everyone. You and Gillis, Chuck, keep pressing down on that brace hard.
3: The wind is forcing her over. Look, she's gathering speed.
1: The log doesn't do any good now.
4: All right, Robert, you two, and stand back there.
5: Gee, what a sight to see.
1: I'll say. It sends chills down your back.
4: Yes, there's a tremendous amount of power let loose when one of those things goes over. Well, the last obstacle is removed now. We haven't any time to lose.
2: You sure figured her out, Captain Midnight. Looks like you're going to get your friend out after all.
1: What'll we do now, Captain Midnight?
4: Just a second, Chuck. Would you do me a favor, Gillis?
2: You betcha. What is it?
4: Go with Major Steele and Patsy Donovan and help carry the sick man to the plane. You stay here, Chuck. I want to talk over some things with you.
1: Okay, Captain.
5: Oh, come on, Major Steele. Come on, Mr. Gillis. We'll have Mr. Conley back here in no time.
4: Right. All right, Chuck. Let's walk over to the plane.
1: Sure, Captain Midnight.
4: In the first place, you've got to make one of the most difficult takeoffs that any pilot could attempt.
1: I know. And there's another thing I know I mustn't do. Huh? And that is to try to get off the ground too soon.
4: No, Chuck, no, that's absolutely fatal. Now, here's what I'd do. I'd keep the ship's nose down, easing it up very gradually, getting just as much speed as you possibly can, and allow the wheels to stay on the ground until you're almost up to the first tree trunk. Then I'd pull her off, but not too abruptly.
1: All right, I'll do just that. Oh, and there's something else I've just noticed, Captain Midnight.
4: What's that, Chuck?
1: The wind. It's changed direction slightly. It's coming a little bit more from the west quarter.
4: What does that mean to you?
1: Well, it means that I must turn that side as soon as I can, so as to gain the benefit of the lift from that side.
4: Right, Chuck, right. And it works in fine, too, because there are no trees on that side to worry about. Here we are. While the others are bringing Conley, we'd better lift up the tail and turn the ship around. Here, that's it. Get over there. We've got to have as much room as possible for the run.
1: Okay. I'll take this other side.
4: That's it. All righty now. All right, come on, lift.
1: All set?
4: All right. Come on, around with it. Easy. There, that's fine. Let her down. Easy now.
1: Oh, this is swell. The tail is almost touching this tree trunk.
4: Yes, you've got as much room for your takeoff now as you could possibly have, Chuck. Well, there isn't anything more we can do for you.
1: I'll do my best, Captain Midnight. But they'll be along with Conley pretty soon.
4: Yes, I know.
1: Hadn't we better get up into the cabin and warm up the engine?
4: Absolutely, Chuck. There isn't anything more important than that. All right, come on.
1: And do you want to warm it up?
4: No, Chuck. You're going to do the flying. You get in the pilot's seat and take charge right now.
1: Okay. I guess I might as well get her started.
4: Sure. We haven't any time to waste.
1: I'll crack the throttle open a little bit and let her warm up.
4: All right. Now then, Chuck, while the engine's warming up, I want to give you some instructions. We worked out your course on the map. Now, you're going to head straight for Ridgeville, Texas. That's the nearest good airport.
1: Yes, and I should get there with about a half hour's gas to spare.
4: Well, that ought to be about right. Now then,
6: After you get in the air, you must contact Ridgeville by radio and tell the field to have an ambulance with a doctor and nurse waiting for you.
1: Okay, I'll do that.
6: Now, another thing. We'll be anxious to know how you're getting along. The Spartan's engine can still turn over. There's a little gas left in the tank. And I can talk to you over the radio, but not after you get any distance away.
1: I'll be broadcasting on the Ridgeville wavelength, so you can listen to that. But for our own conversations, I'll transmit on the Spartan's link.
6: Right, it's a good idea. Let's talk to each other every half hour. On the hour and on the half.
1: Okay. Anything else?
6: Let me think.
1: Oh, look. They're bringing Conley now. I'll run up the engine to be sure it's turning over okay.
6: Yeah, all right. Go ahead.
1: She's turning over like a sewing machine. And I tested her on each mag.
6: Yeah, so I noticed. I believe the engine's all right, Chuck.
3: Well, here we are. Here's Conley.
6: Oh, okay, Major Steele.
2: We'll lift him up in there, Captain Midnight.
6: All right. But be careful, be careful.
3: There. How's that?
6: Wait a minute. That's fine.
3: Did you notice, Captain? We've got him tied.
6: Yes, I see that. Well, it's the only safe thing.
1: Everything ready?
6: Yes.
5: So long, Chuck. Good luck.
2: Good luck, lad. You'll get him through.
3: I'm relying on you, Chuck.
1: I'll do my best, Major. Goodbye, everybody. I'll be back tomorrow.
6: Well, Chuck, there's nothing more to say. Everything's up to you. A man's life is in your care, and I know that somehow you'll get him through.
1: All right, Captain. But there's one favor I want to ask.
6: Now, what's that, Chuck?
1: Don't send me away to flying school.
6: Well, we'll talk that over later, Chuck. Right now, you've got a job to do. Now, set your brakes. Open that motor. And when I wave to you from the outside, take her off.
1: Okay. And so long.
0: Yes, the thin thread of a human life is in Chuck Ramsey's care. Will he be able to get off the ground safely? And then, if he does, will he be able to fly the lonely sky trail to Ridgeville Airport? Don't miss coming adventures. Tune in to Captain Midnight. Say, suppose your dad was going to take you out to a swell movie tonight, and when you went out to get in the car, the motor wouldn't start. Say, wouldn't that be disappointing? Well, listen. 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First, tell Dad about quick-starting, tailor-made Skelly Aeromax gasoline. 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Tell Dad about them both tonight. Now, be sure to listen to the next adventure of Captain Midnight. We're going to hear from the world-famous auto-speed driver, holder of 147 world's auto-speed records, Ab Jenkins of Salt Lake City. Don't miss this thrilling special feature of our next program. So don't you forget to tune in again Wednesday, same time, same station, for further transcribed adventures of Captain Midnight, brought to you every Monday, Wednesday, and Friday by the Skelly Oil Company, Skelly Jobbers and Dealers. Can Chuck successfully make the dangerous takeoff from the small clearing in the center of a deep forest and with a dangerously sick man in the plane with him? Be sure to listen Wednesday. Until then, this is Don Gordon, your Skelly Man, saying goodbye and happy landing!

0: Into the mysterious South Pacific Ocean sailed the magnificent yacht of Mrs. Patricia Gregory. Captain Tex Bradford, her business manager, and young Jerry Hall went with her in search of Mrs. Gregory's little daughter, Joan. The Gregory yacht is now held to the strange Isle of Euclidea, and all on board are prisoners of G-47 and his colony of scientists. Joan has spent her first night on board the yacht, away from the weird scientists who have raised her in ignorance of the outside world. The Gregory party is just leaving the yacht for their first daylight view of the island.
1: Well, the island looks a lot different in the daylight.
2: Everything sparkles just as if it had been polished.
3: Does someone have to shine that stuff all the time, Joan?
4: No, Jerry. The whole surface of the island, except the stone we are walking on, is made of some metal that never tarnishes. These buildings have looked exactly the same as long as I can remember, and they are never touched.
2: It certainly is an island of wonders, even if they are terrible wonders.
1: They won't be so terrible when we get back to our world with them.
4: I'm afraid, Captain Bradford, that will never be done.
2: Have there been many prisoners like ourselves, dear?
4: A great many. And those who tried to escape are nowhere now.
3: Gee, didn't they all try to escape?
4: Oh, no. Most of the Euclideans started as prisoners, but they are as bad as the scientists now.
2: I can't imagine anyone wanting to become a party to the scientific horrors being created here.
1: What could the scientists offer these prisoners as a reward for staying and working with them?
4: I've heard some of them talking, and most of them were people who were not satisfied with their life in the world or their position in it. And G-47 has promised each of them a state or a country to rule for their own if they will help him finish his experiments.
1: This thing is terrific, Patricia. It means world conquest and a world of slaves if we can't prevent it.
4: You are right, Captain.
3: Well, let's quit guessing and let Joan explain some of the things she knows for sure about this island.
2: Yes, G-47 gave you permission to take us around the island and explain it, Joan. But don't tell us anything you shouldn't.
1: Right, no sense in your getting punished for showing us too much.
4: You need not worry about that. The places I can take you into, you could walk through without me, and the others...
1: Well, we'll touch only the things you tell us to. But before we go into any of the buildings, there's something I want to know. Something about this concrete or stone that we've been walking on.
4: I know about that. You want to know why your shoes make no sound when you walk on this surface.
3: You bet we want to know. Pretty near scared us to death when we were walking around in the dark here last night. And we couldn't even hear our shoes hit this stone.
2: It felt as if we were walking on a heavy carpet. Yet this is smooth and hard as cement.
4: I know how that is done. They made this island out of stone, or something hard like stone. Then they painted it with the noiseless paint.
1: A true soundproof paint. Pat, when I get back to the States and take that formula to the studios, I'll be rich.
3: Hey, wait a minute.
4: What happened, Jerry?
3: Oh, nothing happened, but I just got something you said.
4: What did I say?
3: Well, you said when they made this island. You just mean when they fixed up the top of it, don't you?
4: Not at all. G-47 explained the construction of this island quite lucidly. A hidden coral reef was utilized as a base, and the island gradually built up from the sea floor. The coral was used to form this hard substance we are walking on. So it is quite obvious, Jerry. They made the island.
2: But that would have taken years and an army of men.
1: How many people are there on this island?
4: I think 250.
3: Golly whiskers! Where do they keep them?
2: There can't be more than a dozen of these little steel buildings on the island. And I know most of these are radio rooms and defense chambers. Where are the people?
4: Everyone lives on the lower levels, and most of them work there.
1: Lower levels? How far down does this thing go?
4: There are 10 levels below us, 100 feet.
3: Gee whiz.
2: Gee whiz is very good at this time, Jerry.
1: 100 feet deep, and about 1,000 feet across, eh, Joan?
4: The main circular part of the island is 600 feet in diameter. It is 800 feet between the control houses halfway out on the piers and 1,000 feet to the ends of the piers.
3: Then those piers are 200 feet long. How many are there?
4: 12 piers and 8 submarines.
1: Huh? 8 what?
3: Submarines?
2: Why, this is a complete fortress.
1: Where are the submarines now?
4: They are kept between the piers, deep in the water. You enter them from the 50-foot level.
1: Submarines anchored 8 fathoms down, and you board them there. Oh, this is so big, it's hard to believe. And think of the damage they could do to the world.
2: Well, what are these little bowl-shaped places on the island floor or roof or whatever this thing we're walking on is called?
4: It is called the roof when we are up here and the ceiling when we are under it.
1: There you are, Pat.
2: I deserved it. What are these little bowls, Joan, dear?
4: It is in those we have our palm garden during the safe days.
3: What do you mean, safe days?
4: When there is no ship near us and the fog ring is let down, the sun comes in, and then we grow a palm garden.
1: You grow a palm tree garden and these holes when you want it?
4: Well, that is a comparatively elementary demonstration. The chief agriculturist puts a small quantity of chemical soil in these receptacles, exposes them briefly to the light of sub-ultraviolet ray, then plants palm seeds in them, and in approximately 280 seconds, the island is suitably shaded by palm trees of mature growth.
3: Oh, boy.
2: Have you actually seen that happen, Joan?
4: Certainly, Mother. When the ocean is free of danger and the governing body wishes to train the colony in conduct in worldly agriculture.
1: But what if a ship were to come upon you suddenly, or an aeroplane fly over? It would take time to get rid of those trees.
4: Only a few seconds, Captain. Just some other chemical put upon them, and in a moment they are only minute piles of vegetable ash in the bowls. Then the fog cloud is thrown around the island while that is happening. The magnetic ring is turned on, and ships pass by without even suspecting the existence of Euclidea.
2: It's almost too much to believe, my dear, but we know some of it is true, so the rest is more plausible.
3: Well, we had one boat that didn't pass the island without knowing it was here.
4: The Euclideans were watching you all the time, and G-47 became afraid you might sail away in the night when you were released from the fog ring. So then he ordered the tractive magnets turned on to pull your yacht to the island.
1: How strong are those magnets?
4: I am not sure I can quote it accurately, but the design of the necessary strength in those magnets is based on Maxwell's fundamental equation for the pull, and that
1: must be at least... Hey, not so fast. Even if you know all that, I don't want to hear it. All I want to know is how large a boat they will pull to the island, and how far at sea this pull may be felt.
4: I know that some boats have been pulled in which were longer than the piers and had to be destroyed at once as the fog ring would not conceal them.
3: Jiminy Christmas.
2: What happened to the people on those boats?
4: Some of them have joined the scientists in their work, and the others... Oh, I have heard terrible things.
2: My poor child.
3: Oh, don't you worry, Joan. We'll get you out of this quick.
1: I don't know how quick, Jerry, but we'll get out all right.
4: Here is the room where we make our dresses each day for the next day.
3: Well, you didn't make one last night.
2: No, and you looked very charming in one of my dresses, dear.
1: And even if the material of your dress didn't do us any good last night, the time will come when that material will save our lives, and possibly more than that.
4: I do not see how that can be. It is a pretty and useful cloth, but after all, just a cloth.
2: True, dear, but with a cloth that will shield us from the light and sound waves of these scientists, we can secure a little privacy, and Jerry and Tex will try to plan our escape.
4: We will go in the cloth mill now. And remember, do not ask too many questions, if you have the opportunity to ask any.
3: Gee whiz! This is the noisiest place I was ever in. And we couldn't hear a sound from the outside.
4: The walls are treated with the soundproof paint.
5: Those machines certainly make an awful clatter.
1: That doesn't seem right to me. With all the other things this bunch has figured out, why don't they silence those machines?
3: I'll bet they can't stop the noise.
1: I'll bet they can stop it.
4: You are right, Captain. These machines are kept noisy for a good reason.
5: Just to give the people headaches?
4: No. To keep the Euclideans hearing normal.
1: G-47 hasn't overlooked a bet, has he?
5: I don't understand it. What value has all this noise? I should think it would be easier on the ears and nerves and everything else to have them run quietly.
3: I sure don't get it, Tex.
1: Joan said it was to keep their hearing normal. That means that nearly everything on this island is perfectly silent. And if the people here were never to hear a sound except their own voices, they would soon lose part of the art of hearing. They would not be able to distinguish one sound from another.
4: Many men have come here, Captain Bradford, but no one else has ever grasped the true reason for these things as you do. I can see why G-47 wanted you here.
5: I understand it now, and you are a clever man, Tex. These men here were really afraid to have you continue your experiments in our world. They wanted your brain here. That's why the yacht was allowed to reach the island.
3: Well, we came to find Joan, and we got her. So never mind how we got to the island. And if Tex is smart enough that these guys are afraid of him, then he's smart enough to get us out of this.
1: I hope you're right, Jerry, but I don't feel very smart right now. Show us how the machine works, will you, Joan?
4: You will notice that large hopper at the intake side of the room, where they are putting the macrocystis perifera in. That is just ordinary seaweed taken from any kelp bed.
5: Then that wonderful cloth is made from seaweed?
3: Gosh, these fellas are plenty smart, all right.
4: The seaweed is ground up there. Then it goes through all these other machines where they do things to it which I do not understand. Then it comes out on those rollers ready to make dresses of. I do know, however, that before it comes out as you see it, it has gone down to one of the lower levels to a secret laboratory. I have never seen that.
6: And I'll bet that's where it gets soaked with the sound and light-proof liquid.
3: If we could only get our hands on some of that liquid.
6: Right, boy. We could cover the yacht with it and get out of here.
2: Why, the machinery. The noise has stopped. Has something happened?
4: I have never known it to stop at this time of day before.
3: I'll bet it's our fault. Do you think they could hear us talking through all that noise?
1: Probably, if they wanted to, but why stop the machinery?
4: The alarm. That gong is only rung when someone is trying to escape from the island. Five strokes. That means near Pier 5. Your yacht is anchored at Pier 5, Mother. Someone must be trying to escape from your yacht.
6: I'll bet the skipper's trying to take a rowboat out.
3: Boy, I hope he makes it.
7: 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The Cavalcade of America 4th of July Marathon. 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

0: Tonight's case from the files of the Federal Bureau of Investigation deals with criminal youth. As you listen to this story, you may well ask yourself why such an alarming proportion of those arrested today are boys and girls in their late teens and early 20s. One reason may be that under modern conditions, the adolescent period, always a difficult one, is more of a problem today than it has ever been. During this period, a youngster is in a continual struggle between two opposing impulses. One is the desire to remain a child. The other is to become a full-fledged adult. This inner conflict is what makes adolescence so difficult for adults to handle. What the adolescent needs above all else, and so often misses in this unstable modern world, is genuine affection, real understanding, and intelligent guidance from his parents. When this is lacking, the results may be disastrous, as tonight's case from the FBI files so clearly demonstrates. Tonight's FBI file opens in a pleasant New England town. On a bluff overlooking a quiet river is a large, attractive home. It is early evening, and at a desk in the living room sits a well-dressed, middle-aged woman busily writing in a large book when a young man enters.
1: Bye, Mom. See you later.
2: Hmm? Oh, Van, dear. Did you finish dinner?
1: Yeah, just now.
2: Sorry, I couldn't eat with you.
1: No, it's all right.
2: Unless these minutes are ready for the club meeting tomorrow, I...
1: Wasn't that this afternoon?
2: Oh, no. Today was Ladies' Aid.
1: Oh.
2: You have enough money?
1: Yeah.
2: Oh, wait till you see the surprise I've got for you.
1: Oh?
2: I picked out your birthday present today. It's that convertible you liked.
1: Thanks. Oh, that's Lee and Buzzy. So long, Mom.
2: Where are you going, dear?
1: I don't know. Maybe rob somebody's house.
2: Well, have a good time.
3: Okay.
4: Hiya, Van.
5: Hi, Van.
1: Hi.
4: There's room in front.
1: Yeah. Well, this is their tag.
4: Uh-huh.
5: Everything's on the back seat.
1: Oh, good.
5: What an idea this was.
1: I told you.
4: Van.
1: Yeah?
4: Let's wait till next week.
1: Next week? Why?
4: I don't know. I'd like to, that's all.
1: Look, Lee, I've been studying now for 3 months. If I don't know enough by tonight, I never will.
4: It's not that.
5: You're backing out?
1: Well, are you?
4: No.
1: All right, then. Let's get it over with. If we wait another week, we'll never steal those vases.
0: The following day at an FBI field office in a nearby state, Special Agent Jim Taylor meets Agent Mike Elliott in the teletype room.
6: Morning, Mike.
7: Oh, hi, Jim. I thought you were on vacation.
6: Yeah, so did I, but I've got to testify in that extortion case.
7: Oh, too bad.
6: This wire's got to get off to Washington right away.
7: What's up?
6: Report to the National Stolen Property File. 4 Ming vases were stolen last night from a private home in Atwater, Connecticut. Police want us to list them.
7: Pretty specialized loot.
6: Pretty valuable, too. They're worth about $18,000.
7: I thought all Ming vases were in museums.
6: Yeah, I did, too, till I called an antique dealer. He says there are thousands of them.
7: Well, then why are they so valuable?
6: Well, apparently the price is decided by the shape and coloring of a vase. I wouldn't know how you tell, but the experts do.
7: Oh, leave it to Atwater to have discriminating second story men.
6: According to the police up there, it seems the theft was committed by 3 young men.
7: Oh?
6: Yeah, there were 3 sets of moccasin prints in the garden.
7: What would they want with Ming vases?
6: Well, police might know pretty soon if they can trace a black sedan with ski holders on the roof. A witness reported seeing it pull out of the driveway right after the burglary.
7: Stony Point Hill is right outside of Atwater, you know.
6: Yeah, that's why they think the job might have been done by a local talent.
7: Oh, here's my message now, Jim. Wait till it's in and I'll walk back upstairs with you.

0: Hi, fellas.
1: Hi, Lee. Well, there they are.
2: I see them.
3: We just decided to sell one vase at a time.
2: Sell them? What for?
4: Money.
2: Oh, put them away and let's go play tennis.
1: Lee, if you don't sell what you take, it's not really stealing. It's just borrowing.
2: Well, suppose we get $10,000 for them. Then what?
1: I don't care if you burn the money once we get it. The big thing is we started this and we've got to finish it.
2: I still don't see why.
4: What's wrong with you?
2: Nothing.
1: Lee, we're selling them and that's final.
2: Go ahead.
4: We elected you.
2: To what?
1: Be our salesman. The Jefferson Pope Galleries in New York are the biggest dealers in Ming porcelain. Take the blue one first.
2: Oh, no, not me.
4: Why not, Lee?
2: Well, if you must know, last night wasn't as much of a kick as I thought it would be, and now that it's over, I'd like to forget about it.
1: Well, I wouldn't, and Buzzy wouldn't. That's two out of three in majority rules.
2: But look, fellas, I don't know anything about Ming vases.
1: Would you have to know painting to sell the Mona Lisa? These are in the same class. The minute they unwrap it, they'll quote a price. Just nod your head and collect. You're old enough to vote. You ought to be able to nod your head.
2: Well, okay, let's have it.
1: Make the 11 o'clock train and you'll be back here tonight with the money.
5: Mike, we're in on that vase burglary.
6: How come, Jim?
5: One of those stolen vases showed up here at the Jefferson Pope Galleries.
6: Where'd they get it?
5: A young man brought it in a little while ago. They got suspicious and asked him to leave it on consignment. After he left, the clerk called Washington and learned about it being listed in the stolen property file.
6: Well, all we got to do is arrest that young man.

0: Yes.
1: No, it's not quite that easy. The gallery doesn't know his name.
0: If they were suspicious, why didn't they ask for it?
1: Well, they did, but he wouldn't give any. From what the clerk told me, he was very nervous, seemed happy to get the vase off his hands.
0: Any description on him?
1: He's about 21 or 2 years old. No odd facial or clothing characteristics.
0: Oh, swell. There's only about 5 or 6 million people like that.
1: Yeah, we did get one break, though. This anonymous young man told the clerk he'd be back later today. That was to give them a chance to have the vase appraised.
0: Well, let's get over there and wait.
1: Well, there's no need to, Mike. Place is under surveillance. The minute he shows up, we'll be notified.

0: Van, I'm going out.
1: No, didn't even know you were home.
0: Well, I haven't been long. I just dropped by to change.
1: Oh.
0: Do you have any plans for tonight?
1: Nothing special.
0: Well, I'm going to the country club, so if you do go out, will you please... Oh, well, you know.
1: Yeah, don't worry. I won't show up.
0: Oh, Van, dear, you know it's not that I don't like being with you, but... Well, you understand that a widow with a 22-year-old son can't very well be called a girl.
1: I said I wouldn't show up.
0: Thank you, dear. I'll see you later. Oh, I left some money on my dressing table.
1: I don't need any. Is Van here?
0: Oh, yes, Buzzy, in the den.
1: Thanks. Oh, you're just in time for a drink.
2: Van, we've got to do something.
1: Hmm? About what?
2: I just heard from Lee.
1: How'd he get back this fast?
2: He didn't. He called me from Grand Central. The man at the gallery asked him to leave the vase till he could get it appraised.
1: So what? There's plenty of buyers on the list, Buzzy. We'll sell it someplace else.
2: But Lee left it.
1: Well, then he can go get it back.
2: He's afraid to. That's why he called. He thinks they might be trapping him.
1: Oh, great. Well, that was the best vase we got. I'm not losing it because he's chickening out.
2: We can't make him go back.
1: He doesn't have to. I'll call and tell him to mail it to me.
2: I'll let it go, Van. We've got three more.
1: What train's Lee getting?
2: The 8:50.
1: Buzzy, meet that train and bring him here. We better talk to him before anybody else does.
3: Mike, we got bad news.
4: On what, Jim?
3: That vase case. The surveillance didn't pay off.
4: Giving up this quick?
3: Well, it's not a matter of our giving up. Apparently the burglars have decided against reclaiming the vase of the gallery. They just had a call on it.
4: Oh?
3: Yeah, the clerk was pretty sure it wasn't the same young man who came to the store, and unfortunately for us, he started questioning the caller, too obviously.
4: He get any information at all?
3: None from the young man, but when the call came in, the operator said it was Atwater, Connecticut, calling.
4: Well, it sounds like the idea about it being local talent was right. How about going up there?
3: Yeah, I think that's our only move.
4: I've got a New Haven schedule in one of these drawers.
3: Oh, fine. One thing I definitely want to check on when we get up to Atwater. The man these were stolen from has a collection of about 50 vases. These four were the only Mings and the only really valuable pieces.
4: How much difference was there between the Mings and the others?
3: Well, very little, and that's my point. Whoever did the picking was an expert, and there can't be too many in a town that size.
4: I wouldn't think so.
3: The women's clubs could have had a lecture, though, from a local expert.
4: The museum would be another good spot to check.
3: Yeah.
4: Oh, right. Here we are. Here we are. Atwater. Atwater. Yeah, yes, there's a train out of Grand Central in 20 minutes.
3: Good, let's get it.

0: Hello?
1: Van, is your mother home yet?
0: Huh?
1: Listen, the whole deal's up the ventilator.
0: Buzzy, didn't you meet Lee?
1: I missed him at the station and he went home. The minute he got in, he told his folks the story.
0: About us too?
1: The whole thing. I guess your mother's not home yet, huh?
0: Why do you keep asking about her? She's at the club.
1: She was. These folks called mine and the four of them got hold of your mother. They just had a council of war here, and brother, were they steaming?
0: What did Lee shoot off his face for?
1: Never mind him. Let's think about us. What'll we do?
0: I don't know. There's nothing much we can do.
2: Van, where are you?
0: I'll talk to you later.
2: Van, I was just at the Baker home.
0: Yeah, I know.
2: The Wheelers were there, and they told the most terrible story.
0: Oh? That's too bad.
2: Of course, I didn't believe a word of it, but the Wheeler boy was there, too, and he verified it. Something about you and Buzzy and Lee stealing four Ming vases.
0: It's true.
2: It can't be.
0: It is.
2: Don't say that.
0: You want me to lie?
2: Oh, Van. To find out now I've spent my life...

0: Life raising a thief, a common ordinary thief. Why? Why did you do it?
1: For the kicks.
0: Shouldn't you stop to think what would happen? Everybody will be saying my son's a thief.
1: I wasn't thinking about you.
0: Of course not. You don't care if you ruin everything I've worked for.
1: Mom, I wish I could say I was sorry for you.
0: Van Marshall, you go to your room and you stay there till I say you can come out.
1: I can't. I'm leaving.
0: What?
1: I'm leaving and I'm taking the vases with me.

0: We will return in just a minute to tonight's exciting case from the official file of your FBI. And now back to the FBI file, The Connoisseurs of Crime.
1: Each person who needs psychiatric aid poses an individual problem to the doctor. No blanket treatment can be administered to young men like Van Marshall. However, what a psychiatrist might find in this case may be of interest to parents. Van Marshall conceived of and was the ringleader in this crime because it was an unconscious way of striking back at his mother, striking back at her for trying to buy his affection with material things instead of giving him the genuine affection and companionship that all adolescents crave. No one who commits a crime expects to be caught, but he realizes there is a chance he will be, and Van Marshall knew that if he were apprehended for theft, it would disgrace his mother in front of her friends, with whom she spent more time than she did with him. Tonight's case from the files of your FBI proves once again that the responsibility for crime in youth can all too frequently be traced to fathers and mothers who fail to do their jobs. Tonight's FBI file continues later that night as Van Marshall cautiously approaches Eddie Baker.

0: there?
1: Climb down.
0: Okay.
1: Your mother get home?
2: Uh-huh. We had it out.
1: Brother, was it rugged over here, too?
2: I brought the vases. Come on. We're running away.
1: We?
2: You and me.
1: But we can't.
2: Why not?
1: We've
2: still got about $10,000 worth of vases. That'll take care of us a long time.
1: But, Van, we can't sell them to that gallery. You said yourself they were suspicious.
2: We don't have to go there. I know someplace else they'll be interested.
1: Where?
2: In New York.
1: Well,
2: don't be another Lee. There's a decision to be made. Make it. Are you going with me or not?
1: Okay, let's go.

0: Jim, I'm sorry I'm late.
1: It's okay, Mike. I just got here myself.
0: Well, I hope you dug up more dope than I did.
1: You finished covering the women's clubs?
0: All but three. So far, the only Ming expert on record is the man whose home was robbed.
1: Well, I've interviewed him. He didn't know any others.
0: How about the museum?
1: I talked to everybody there who'd have any contact with local art collections and experts. No luck.
0: This is no luck, Connecticut.
1: Want me to help you cover the other clubs?
0: Sure. Come on.
1: All right.
0: Not much left if this doesn't pan out.
1: You're exaggerating, Mike. If this doesn't pan out, we've got exactly zero.
0: You wouldn't think anybody in a town this size could keep quiet about being an expert.
1: No, unless they just learned about... Hey, wait a minute, Mike.
0: What?
1: You mind covering the clubs yourself?
2: Where are you going?
1: I just thought of another place that might have the answer. I'll check and meet you at headquarters. Pardon me, please.
3: Can I do something for you?
1: Well, I understand you're in charge of all reference books.
3: That's right. Would you care to see some?
1: No, ma'am. I'm a special agent of the FBI.
3: Oh.
1: Here are my credentials.
3: Oh, yes.
1: There was a burglary here in Atwater the night before last where four Ming vases were taken.
3: Yes, I saw that in the paper.
1: Well, do you have any books on that subject?
3: Oh, yes, quite a few.
1: What record is made when someone uses a reference book?
3: Oh, people sign for them. In case we discover later the book's been damaged.
1: Oh, I see.
3: Here's today's sheet, for example.
1: Well, I wonder if I might examine the records for the last month.
3: Oh, of course.
1: Thank you.
3: It seems to me there was one person who used to come in and ask for books on, on Oriental pottery.
1: No. Would you remember who that was?
3: Fan somebody. Let me take a quick look. I know I can find it in a minute.
1: Mrs. Marshall?
4: Yes?
1: My name is Taylor. I'm a special agent of the FBI.
4: Oh, how do you do?
1: I'd like to speak with your son, Van.
4: I'm awfully sorry, but he left this morning.
1: Oh, for where?
4: Someplace to go fishing. He went with a friend of his.
1: Oh?
4: What did you want to see him about?
1: Four Ming vases were stolen here in Atwater the night before last.
4: Yes, so I understand, but why should you talk to Van about that?
1: Well, we have good reason to believe that he was involved.
4: Oh, that's ridiculous.
1: Where was he night before last?
4: Right here with me, all day and all night.
1: Mrs. Marshall, I realize it's perfectly normal for a mother to try and shield her son.
4: But I'm not.
1: But before we go any further, I'd like to give you what facts we know thus far.
4: All right.
1: There were three sets of moccasin prints found outside the house that was looted. I found the same exact print on the edge of your driveway.
4: Well, that doesn't prove it was Van's.
1: No, the next circumstance is that a black sedan with ski holders on the roof was seen leaving the burglarized house just a few minutes after the theft. Your gardener tells me that one of your son's friends has such a car.
4: Mr. Taylor, I don't see that anything you've said is reason to suspect that.
1: Well, the most damaging evidence we have came from the records of the public library.
4: What's that?
1: Your son's the only person in town who's been studying reference books on Oriental pottery, on Ming vases in particular.
4: Well, that doesn't mean he's guilty.
1: No, but if he is, Mrs. Marshall, you're not doing him any favor by refusing to cooperate. Now, we've gotten this far without any family help. Whether you wait or not, we'll find him, so you do whatever you like.
4: You want me to help you against my own son?
1: No, ma'am. Help him. I'm not promising anything. But if my report shows family cooperation, the court might take it into consideration, along with his being a first offender and the other circumstances. Well, ma'am, that part is up to you.
4: All right. All right, he did it. He and two of his friends. But it was their idea. They forced Van into
1: it. Can you tell me where he is?
4: I don't know. He ran away with one of his friends. Oh, Mr. Taylor, why? Why did he do this to me?
1: What are the names of the friends he was with the other night?
4: Buzzy. Buzzy Baker and Lee Wheeler. The Baker boy's the one he ran away with.
1: I said, do you know this young Wheeler's address?
4: Yes, they live on the next block. 385.
1: 385.
4: Mr. Taylor, you will help Van, won't you?
1: Well, I'll do my best, Mrs. Marshall. First thing we've got to do is find him.

0: Lee Wheeler?
1: That's right.
0: I'm a special agent of the FBI. Here are my credentials.
1: Oh. Come in.
0: Thanks.
1: I know why you're here.
0: Now, before you say anything, let me tell you this. You don't have to answer my questions, but if you do, your answers can be used against you.
1: I don't care.
0: I've just come from Van Marshall's home. His mother said you and somebody named Buzzy Baker stole those Ming vases.
1: That's right.
0: You admit, without any reservations, you were one of the burglars?
1: Yes, sir.
0: Will you sign a statement of confession?
1: All right.
0: One other thing. Where does Baker live?
1: Around the corner.
0: Will you come with me, please? I want to go there. I'll finish questioning you in the car on the way to headquarters.

0: Taylor speaking.
1: Jim.
0: Yeah.
1: I'm still at one of the clubs. The secretary's due back any minute.
0: Oh, never mind, Mike. We're one-third home.
1: Huh?
0: Yeah, I have a boy here with me now named Lee Wheeler, who just signed a confession. He says he stole the vases with Van Marshall and Buzzy Baker, two friends of his.
1: Where are they?
0: Well, they're allegedly on a fishing trip. Traveling in Buzzy Baker's car. I've already put an alarm on it.
1: How about the vases?
0: Well, I haven't located them yet. Wheeler told me Van Marshall had them, but they're not at his house. Maybe they took them along to hold their bait.
1: Seems kind of...
0: Mike, hold it, will you? Yeah, Wheeler?
2: I don't think Van and Buzzy went fishing.
0: Now, wait a minute. I thought you said you didn't know where they were.
2: Oh, I don't, but Buzzy hates fishing. Well, Van said it wasn't really stealing unless you sold what you took.
0: Huh. Thanks, Wheeler. Mike?
1: Yes?
0: Meet me at the library, will you? I want to double-check something in one of those books.

0: Fuzzy, that's the place.
1: Where?
0: Here in the corner. Pull over, there's a space.
1: I'll get out that way, Van.
0: Here, I'm carrying one of these.
1: You think Mr. Colfax will buy them?
0: A good chance he will.
1: If he's got as many as you say, why would he want three more?
0: Well, if he doesn't, we'll go to the next name on the list.
1: All right.
0: We've got no choice. If the Jefferson Pope Gallery is suspicious, maybe the police call the others.
1: They could have called private collectors, too.
0: No, too many of them.
1: I hope he's here.
0: He spends all his time studying his collection. I read about him in one of those books. Good afternoon. Could we see Mr. Colfax?
2: Come in.
0: I've got a few pieces I think you'll be interested in. If you'll tell him we're here,
2: you must be Van Marshall, then. That'd make you Buzzy Baker.
0: How did you know?
1: Van, he must
2: I'm a special agent of the FBI. I'll take those vases, please.
0: Who told you we were coming here?
2: No one. I assumed you'd be too smart to try selling the vases at another gallery, and... Well, Van, I read the same books you did, and saw the same list.
3: Van Marshall, Buzzy Baker, and Lee Wheeler were convicted of interstate transportation of stolen property. Each was sentenced to prison for a year and a day. The case you have just heard points up one of the most serious problems confronting the United States today. According to the most recent Uniform Crime Report issued by the Federal Bureau of Investigation, the predominant age among all people arrested in the United States during the first 6 months of last year was 21. The four surveys before that also show the greatest number of people arrested were age 21. Thus, for the past 5 years, the army of criminals attacking the decent people of the nation has been led by a battalion of youth. The job of seeing to it that next year's crime report tells a different story belongs to the parents of the country, to every father and mother in America.

The incidents used in tonight's broadcast are adapted from the files of the Federal Bureau of Investigation. However, all names used are fictitious, and any similarity thereof to the names of places or persons, living or dead, is accidental. This is Your FBI is a Jerry Devine production.

0: Get this and get it straight. Crime is a sucker's road, and those who travel it wind up in the gutter, the prison, or the grave. There's no other end, but they never learn.
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0: damn sure what I'm saying, what I'm saying. Do I look like I'm wearing blinkers? Now, for the third and last time, so I can go back to marking this form. Nobody's been in that seat, mister, since we left L.A. Nobody, nobody. You sure you got the right stall?
1: Yeah, yeah. Car J lower 12. You're J upper 12, right?
0: Right. Like rain. Well, that's life
1: for you.
0: Now, look,
1: friend, let's go around again. Huh? His name is Latimer, Arnold Latimer. I don't know what he looks like, but he's supposed to be heading for San Francisco. Now, maybe you heard somebody call him, page him, something.
0: Nobody called no one except that pool cue conductor with the brass buttons and the sandpaper voice. You checked him?
1: Yeah, twice. Now, look, lower 12 is vacant as far as he's concerned, right? And no Arnold Lattimore in the club car, the diner either?
0: Hey, now, wait a minute. Have you tried the washroom?
1: Yeah, same story.
0: Well, looks like your entry was scratched. Yeah, scratched.
1: Also looks like Glendale is where I get off. So long, pal. Good luck with the ponies.
0: Hey, now, hold it. Don't tell me that Latimer bird is the only reason you're on this train.
1: The one and only. Look, if you run across a pony called Not On Hand, play it heavy, huh?
0: Yeah, sure. But not
1: the show.
0: Not the show.
1: Good night, friend. I waited on the platform at Glendale until the chrome streamliner had glided out with car J, lower 12, still empty. Then I got a cab back to Union Station in L.A., picked up my own car and headed for 1312 North Bronson Drive in Hollywood, and a woman I'd never seen named Donna Rollins. She had hired me by special delivery letter that afternoon, crisp $50 bill enclosed therein, to be sure that one Arnold Latimer was going where he'd said he was going. That had been my job. Well, the place on Bronson was the kind of imitation Mount Vernon architecture where Washington couldn't have slept a wink. The lady that answered the door was about as colonial as Bebop. Yet she was a full lap behind the other extreme known as glamorous Hollywood type. Just a nice-looking anybody. With freckles, brown hair in a soft bun, and dressed in a white blouse that didn't plunge an inch.
2: Yes? What is it?
1: Oh, I'm Philip Marlowe, Miss Rollins. I'm afraid you're entitled to some change. May I come in?
2: Change? What do you mean, change?
1: You're $50. It's a lot of money for a one-line report on a little man who wasn't there. Miss Rollins, do you hear me?
2: Yes, Mr. Marlowe. I don't like to seem abrupt, but I'm very busy. Excuse me, please.
1: You seem to have lost interest in Mr. Latimer in a hurry. You know, when you sent me the letter this afternoon...
2: Please, Mr. Marlowe, there isn't time for talk. I've already told you I'm very busy. Good night.
1: Okay, baby. Good night it is. I backed my nose off the front door knocker, chalked Donna Rollins off as another woman who had changed her jittery mind, and walked a dozen yards back to where I'd parked my car. The crisp $50 bill was still burning a hole in my pocket. When I was in behind the wheel, I was still worried about taking so much for so little, until I flicked my headlights on and the slash of white picked up something I hadn't expected. Donna Rollins, a coat thrown over her arm, her face stamped with fear, was running away from the house like it was going to blow up, headed for a taxicab parked close to a corner. I started my car to follow her, but I never made it, because a hot rod decided all at once to park in front of me. The adolescent climbed over his door and came toward me. He was strictly brash high school sophomore with dialogue to match. Of course, the cab was gone.
3: Well, Pappy, nice going. Your bumpers pleated my twin pipes. Well, what are you calculate doing about it?
1: If you were 5 years older and 5 inches taller, I'd pleat you, Pappy. Now, come here!
3: Oh, hey, let me go!
1: Not until I speak my piece. You, sonny, you're going to get those two cars apart in less than 2 minutes because I don't calculate on being gone any longer. Is that crystal clear?
3: Yeah, sure, mister. Sure, I'll fix it up double quick. You'll see. I practically got it done now. Okay?
1: I don't know. We'll talk about it again in 2 minutes. I had no idea what Donna Rollins had been running to or from. But the fact that she was gone while her front door was still open made her house the first place to check. I found the living room nothing more or less than I'd seen at my first peek. Plush, but empty. The bedroom beyond was the same. White satin drapes spilling onto a wall-to-wall jet black hook rug, and on the far side of the room, sprawled over an also white ottoman, a very beautiful blonde girl, very dead. She'd been shot twice in the back sometime in the last hour. And there was no identification in any of the pockets of the expensively tailored gabardine suit that she wore. In a handbag, the story was the same. Yeah, it looked like Donna had had good reason to run, but that I had a better one for calling the police. Or taking her messages. Hello?
4: I want to talk to Donna.
1: She isn't in. Message?
4: Yeah. He has a message. I want you to find her and get her this to me, please.
1: Hey. Hey, I can't hear you. Are you still there?
4: Yeah. Now, hold on. His phone booth leaked. Okay. Who are you?
1: Friend of Donna's. You said you had a message.
4: Yeah, so I did.
1: But?
4: But I think you're awful anxious, fella. Too anxious.
1: Oh, now, wait a minute. Don't get touchy. I'm a friend, all
4: right. Skip it, friend.
1: Oh. Not a chance, Junior. Nevins, 1212. We may get together yet.
5: Los Angeles City Building, Fire Department.
1: Battalion Chief Kegler, please.
5: One moment, sir.
1: All right.
6: Italian chief.
1: Phil Marlowe, King.
6: Oh, hi, Phil.
1: Look, can you get me some dope in a big hurry? It's important.
6: Oh, sure, Phil. Name it.
1: What firehouse went out on a call less than a minute ago? Can you look it up?
6: Well, I don't have to. It's here on the board in front of me. Engine Company 5, Phil, San Fernando Valley. But it's only a small brush.
1: I don't care about that, Keg. Where does Engine Company 5 live? Where in the valley? Can you give me that?
6: Well, I think so, Phil. Seeing it was me own outfit for 14 years. The corner of Ventura Boulevard and Whitsitt. But, Phil, what do you want to...
1: I'll call you later, Chief. We'll talk it over then, huh? Thanks. Goodbye. I was playing a long shot. But any kind of a lead on a deep freeze voice who had a message for a girl who left her corpse in her bedroom was worth checking. So, for the time being, I skipped calling the police and left the place lights out, door closed, but not locked. Then I found my car where the hot rod pilot had left it. Started for the San Fernando Valley in the firehouse called 5. Later, when I was there and out of my car, I came face to face with my second break. The only payphone within a half block of the engine company was at an all-night open-air hot dog stand. And the attendant on hand, a girl with a kind of arched eyebrows that left her looking constantly surprised, had an A1 memory.
7: I most certainly do remember the party you're talking of, mister, most certainly, and for two especially good reasons.
1: Like what, honey?
7: Like top and bottom, hair and shoes I referred to.
1: Oh.
7: The former, red, like this ketchup here, and the latter, suede and yellow, no less, and
8: hey,
7: he was
8: Bessie.
7: The... Yeah, excuse me.
1: Yes, sure.
7: Well, let's be quick.
8: Hot dog, Bessie, you pick it with your own dainty fingers.
7: Yeah, with my own dainty fingers. Really, Chris, you say the same thing every night. It gets to be very...
1: Bessie... Bessie, pardon me, dear, but this counts. Do you know who this redhead in yellow suede shoes is? His name?
7: Oh, no, I never saw him before.
1: Oh, fine. Well, thanks, baby.
7: Well, don't mention it. By the by, I do know where he went, if that means anything.
1: Baby, it means a lot. Where? Tell me.
7: With the old Mexico Club here in Studio City. He works there or something. Anyhow, I know he made a call to Herbert Ring, the gambling big shot, and called him boss. And Ring runs that place.
1: Thanks, sweetheart. So here's 10 for your trouble. Bye, Chris, and you old hat.
7: Thanks.
1: Goodbye.

0: old Mexico club was phony south of the border. From authentic Latin American rumba team, I'd seen billed as Mr. and Mrs. Buck and Wing a month ago at the policeman's ball. To a life-size painting of a bullfighter who had his cape thrown over the wrong shoulder. It was strictly second rate all the way down and back up the line to the proprietor himself, Herbert Ring. An almost smooth, almost big bookmaker whom I knew slightly. I found him at a corner table, huddled over a glass of milk, listening hard to none other than the redhead with the gaily colored feet. When I stepped up to them, the conversation broke off sharply.
1: Well, well, well. Hi, Phil. What's new, boy?
0: Oh, nothing much, Herb. Outside of a job I just landed. A girl named Donna Rollins.
2: Donna Rollins?
1: Quiet, Larry. Excuse us, won't you? Sit down, Phil, sit down. Mr. Marlowe, Larry.
0: How are you?
2: I'll be at the bar, boss.
1: He's not so friendly, Phil. The evasive type, if you know what I mean.
0: Yeah. Evasive like Arnold Latimer, maybe?
1: Arnold Latimer? Who's that, Phil?
0: Now, listen, Herb, I'm trying it straight. Donna Rollins and you, what's the tie?
1: I forget. Your angle?
0: Right now, curiosity and a corpse, no more.
1: Oh, somebody's dead, huh? Where?
0: I forget. Round two, Herbie.
1: Yeah. Okay, Phil, you got as much good sense as you have nerve.
0: Thanks.
1: I'll try it straight for a while. A certain party has me over the barrel. Tonight's the payoff. I plan on making it. That's all.
0: Blackmail? And you're almost happy about it? Ho-ho. Now, look, Herb, you
1: Marlowe,
0: don't expect me...
1: you're thinking like an honest man. Now, turn it over.
0: Huh?
1: I'm stuck, so I pay. Once. Blackmail's your name for it. We call it smart money. And smart money's what we deal in. You follow?
0: Almost. But this certain party, is it Donna Rollins?
1: Marlowe, after what I said about your good sense...
0: Oh, yeah. How straight can you get, huh?
1: Leave it alone, Phil. Good night, boy.
0: I watched them go as far as the bar and past Larry, who quietly fell in step behind without so much as the command heel. And when they both disappeared into a door marked private, I decided I'd had enough of old Mexico. I got out to my car and pointed it back for Donna Rollins' place for the only reason left. I didn't know where else to go. Half hour later, when I was there, I was glad it had played that way because number 1312 North Bronson was not dark as I'd left it, but lights on, front door, wide open, radio going, and for a topper, a gentleman of maybe 35, in tweeds and a sunburn, mixing himself a drink. The evening paper open on a nearby coffee table.
3: What?
0: Good evening.
3: Oh, you startled me. You a friend of Donna's?
0: Yeah, yeah. She in?
3: No, she... Say, who are you? You barge in here, close the door, make yourself...
0: I told you, I'm a friend of Donna's.
3: Oh, that's odd. So am I. A steady boyfriend. Shall we try again?
0: All right, the name's Marlowe. I'm a private detective working for Donna.
3: Donna hired a private detective? Why? What's wrong?
0: Take it easy. Mr.
3: Sattler, Doug Sattler. Now, please, now, Mr. Marlowe, come to the point. I had a date with Donna.
0: Yeah, well, from the way she left here, I don't think she's going to keep it.
3: Why not? Why shouldn't she?
0: Well, for one thing, if you don't know already, there's a body in the bedroom there.
3: But somebody's dead in there?
0: Yeah, very dead. Mm-hmm. Let's have a look, huh? Maybe somebody you can identify. It's a woman, Mr. Sattler, a blonde. She was shot. Well, who is it, Sattler? Friend of Donna?
3: Oh. It's Donna.

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1: The bedroom was no prettier than it had been when I first found it, only now it had a name.
2: Donna.
1: Donna Rawlins, my client.
2: Donna.
1: And as Doug Sattler stared at it and repeated the name, his long hands began to twist each other and his forehead got sticky. I finally took him by the shoulder and turned him around, away from it. His glistening gray eyes avoided me and instead darted at the corners of the room frantically like a pair of scared mice looking for a place to hide.
2: Donna dead like that? I just can't get it through my head. Why?
1: Well, let's try the easy ones first. Like who, huh?
2: You mean you know who did this?
1: Yeah, it's not exactly the handcuffs, Dave Sattler, but I got a prospect. Come on, let's go in the other room. You can probably use a brace.
2: Yeah, thanks. I need a drink.
1: Yeah, I think it's a girl. A cute one with dark eyes and a double row of freckles across her nose.
2: Freckles?
1: Yeah. Also, she has brown hair and a bun and a mouth that probably liked to smile once. I wasn't doing much of that when I reported to her tonight.
2: You reported to her. Now, wait a minute. That's impossible, Marlowe.
1: Why? She was right here in the apartment. Furthermore, she said she was Donna Rawlins.
2: I can't understand this, any of it.
1: Hey, wait a minute. Take it easy with that stuff. I said a brace, not a bottle.
2: I need it. You see, I know the girl you've just described.
1: Hmm?
2: Her name's Beverly Cheskin.
1: Cheskin? And a reason for killing, if she didn't?
2: Jealousy.
1: Maybe you better draw me a picture.
2: She's a crazy, unreasonable kid from the sticks, Marlowe. From Pitchfork Corners, Kansas.
1: From where?
2: That's right, Pitchfork Corners.
1: Oh.
2: And the rest of it's just as fantastic.
1: Well, what's the rest of the story?
2: Last summer, my car broke down. I was stuck there for a week.
1: Mm-hmm.
2: She worked in the only drugstore in town. I was just about the first guy she'd ever seen in something beside a straw hat and overalls. She fell for me, and, well, I kind of let her on. You know how a fellow will.
1: I should. I've been hearing the same story since I was in the third grade.
2: It's the truth.
1: Oh, sure. The rest of it, no doubt, goes right down the same cob. From sweet nothings to love letters sealed with a kiss. When you finally got around to breaking it to her gently about Donna, she wouldn't believe you, and before you knew it, she dropped everything and came to the big city, huh?
2: Yeah, 2 days ago.
1: Yeah.
2: You make it all sound pretty silly.
1: It's no sillier to me than that corpse in there.
2: Okay. It's hard to believe she'd actually commit a murder, Marlowe. She does have a temper.
1: And she's just pulled her life out by the roots. And you know what? They grow deep in places like Pitchfork Corners, city boy. Or didn't you care?
2: Of course I did. Crazy little fool. I tried to reason with her in my letters,
1: never mind,
2: she...
1: never mind. Let's get on to the sophisticated part, huh? About Donna and one Mr. Latimer, for instance.
2: Latimer? Who's that?
1: Oh. How about Donna and Herbert Ring?
2: I don't know any Herbert Ring either.
1: Mm-hmm.
2: But Donna had a lot of business friends I didn't bother with. Why?
1: Well, you should have. Doing business with Herb Ring means...
2: Means what?
1: That you have to be fast on your feet.
2: What's that? What'd you pick up off the floor, Marlowe?
1: An old envelope. I'm a stickler for neatness. Where's Beverly staying, Sattler?
2: I don't know. She called me once, but she wouldn't tell me. I haven't seen her.
1: Where'd she reach you?
2: My hotel, the Greenwood Arms.
1: Mm-hmm.
2: Marlowe, what are we going to do? About Beverly, I mean.
1: Right now, I'm going to try to find her. If you can stand it, Sattler, stay here. And stay sober. The crumpled envelope I'd found that didn't belong on Donna's floor had come from the Sunflower Motor Court. Qualified as a lead only because the name might appeal to a sentimental Kansan a long way from home. Well, it took the night man at the place 5 fumbling minutes to discover that Beverly Cheskin actually was registered. 5 more to remember that she'd got a call just before I showed up. Had left in a big hurry and had crossed the street towards Sam's, which was a U-drive car lot done in tired green. So was Sam.
3: Sorry, Sonny, but you're out of luck. Ain't a buggy left on the lot. Them two out there laid up.
1: I don't want a car, Sam. I got my own across the street. I'm looking for a girl.
3: What you doing it in here for?
1: Because her name is Beverly Cheskin.
3: Beverly? Well, say now. Ain't this a coincidence?
1: Is it?
3: Pretty little thing by that name we just seen. Freckles and all. Don't see Freckles out here much. Made me kind of homesick.
1: Yeah, I bet. Did she rent a car from you?
3: Oh, sure did. Brand new Nash, last one.
1: Oh?
3: Darn near didn't give it to her. She's mighty keyed up, you see. Figured the L.A. traffic had put the wild on her till I found out it was love.
1: Love? What do you mean?
3: Why, she asked me what was the shortest way up to Vista Point. Won't you get it, son?
1: I'll be very honest, not yet, no.
3: Well, Vista's Mexican for view,
1: oh.
3: Senor. Point's just a hoot and holly east of the observatory. See the whole darn valley and all of L.A. up there.
1: Oh, that's where she's headed, huh? You sure?
3: Well, I reckon. Most romantical spot around. Dangerous road, though, more ways than one. But you ain't kidding me. I'll let you know all about it.
1: Well, not all, but I'm willing to find out. Thanks, Sammy.
3: Not so. Don't break your neck across the street, son, as you wait.
4: Leave that heap right where it sits, Thomas. We won't be needing it.
1: I won't take your word for it, Larry.
4: You better. Mr. Ring wants you and me to have a nice talk.
1: Tell him we have nothing in common.
4: He knows different. The name Arnold Latimer, for instance.
1: Sorry, some other time. I got a date.
4: Come here, you. Said we're going to talk, Mr. Cool Cucumber. If I have to warm you up to it the hard way, it's okay with me.
1: You know, Larry, there's something wrong with a guy who'll wear yellow suede shoes like those. He must be slow in his reflexes. Imagine I'll be seeing you. As I headed for Vista Point, two ugly facts stood out clearly. First, the only person Beverly Cheskin would rush off to Vista Point for was Doug Sattler. Second, he had to be a liar because he called her just as soon as my back was turned. And they both added up to the same thing, another corpse. The road up from the valley floor was a narrow strip of crumbling concrete as full of twists as a hurt worm. But near the top, it leveled off in a series of ragged terraces, grossly overrated as a lover's rendezvous. I pulled off the road, hid my car near a scrub oak, and went the rest of the way up on foot. A cold wind lashed at the manzanita as I worked my way up to the crest. The half moon played unpredictable tag with low clouds. So I followed the shadow of a stone wall out onto the jutting point, where the mountain fell away on three sides into a black gorge. Finally, I spotted them. Doug Sattler and the freckled kid from Pitchfork Corners,
2: Beverly,
1: standing close together
2: at
1: the edge of oblivion.
5: I was in love with you, Doug. I still am. Doesn't my being here prove that? When you called me at the motel, I came up here as fast as I could, even though I knew what you'd done. Oh, Doug, why did you have to kill her? Why?
2: Because she double-crossed me on a business deal. A blackmail deal, Beverly.
5: Blackmail?
2: That's right. Donna knew plenty about certain men in this town, big-timers who'd pay thousands or kill to keep others from finding out about them.
5: Oh, Doug, how could you?
2: Well, it was risky. I had to pose as somebody who didn't exist, a Mr. Arnold Latimer, and pretend that he was the one who had all the information. I demanded 50 grand from a guy named Ring and set Donna up as the go-between. Then, as Latimer, I was supposed to go to San Francisco on the train and wait for Donna to come with the money. But I'd have waited the rest of my life. She intended to keep it all for herself.
5: But you killed her, Doug. Was it that important to you?
2: You still don't get it, do you?
5: I know now that there's no chance for us, for you and me. No chance at all, ever.
2: I'm going through with the deal alone, Beverly. I'm going to get that money. But I've got to do something else first.
1: I'd heard enough.
2: You don't really think
1: I reached for my .38 and edged along the wall toward them to where I knew I couldn't miss.
2: I made a mistake, Beverly. I dropped an envelope in Donna's place and Marlowe found it. He knows I lied, but I can still say I did it to protect you.
5: Protect me? What do you mean?
2: He'll be up here eventually, but all he's going to find is a stupid kid from Pitchfork Corners who murdered a rival in a bit of jealousy and then couldn't face it. And came
1: I was counting on the wind to cover any noise, and it did.
2: You see, it was a...
1: That's why I was caught flat-footed when the shock came. Sattler lurched up on his toes and doubled over, clawing at his stomach. I crouched down as Herbert Ring stepped out of the brush across the clearing, a thin-barreled gun in his hand.
6: Don't move, sister!
1: Sattler had fallen face down on the ground. I started moving again as Ring rolled him over with his foot. He was dead.
6: That's the only payoff Mr. Arnold Latimer gets for me.
5: Oh,
6: It's too bad you had to be here to see it made, sister, because I can't afford a witness. I'm sorry, I really am. But it's no worse than he was going to do to you.
7: Ring! Duck Beverly!
1: Let that gun lay, Ring. Don't reach for it. Just relax.
6: Larry, that louse. He was supposed to...
1: Yeah, it's a little late for tips, Herb. You should have hired a better class of help.
6: Go fry your head. Nobody's perfect. Even you.
1: Yeah, where'd I slip? Too much volume when I talked to Sam?
6: Yeah, that's right, Loudmouth. I tagged you there and listened.
1: So you knew where to come and you heard the rest of it up here just like I did. You take it, Herb? It's not going to be easy getting it down this hill to a dock.
6: Are you kidding, Shamus? I ain't moving any place. If you know any pretty words, go say them to the lady. She's the one who needs them. They'll go over big in pitchfork.

0: couldn't think of any pretty words. Not then, anyway. I let her figure it all out for herself, and she was still at it when we got to police headquarters, where we told the whole story to homicide from start to finish. And finally, when a coroner's crew went up to Vista Point to take Sattler and Ring to the morgue, and a gaunt police secretary with calluses on her mind hammered out the reports, I went over to Beverly, the little country girl, who was looking through a dingy window at the dingy backyard of a city.
1: Are they going to ask any more questions, Mr. Marlowe?
0: No new ones. They've got it all. They just like to repeat to be sure it comes out the same each time. You can't blame them, you know. Well, they're not going to hold you. You can leave tomorrow and go home.
1: Yes, I know, but I'm not going back. I'm going to stay here in Los Angeles.
0: Be sure, baby. It's a big place, lots of people. Awful lot of people.
1: Not if you think about them one at a time.
0: Yeah.
2: Say, Marla, you can go now if you want. But we'd like to talk to you again, Miss Chesson. Will you come in, please?
1: Oh, yes, sir. Well, good night, Phil. Can I call you one of these days?
0: You better. Starting tomorrow.

smiled. 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Yeah, it was a lovely sight, that nose. I watched her walk into the lieutenant's office, and then I went out, got in my car, and headed home. And as I drove, I thought about Hepcats, Hicks, and Hayseeds. But as she suggested, one at a time. You know what? 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They're all people. Yeah, I had a hunch I was going to be planning on that phone call tomorrow.

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0: The Adventures of Philip Marlowe, presented by Wrigley's Spearmint Gum, bring you Raymond Chandler's most famous character and star, Gerald Moore. Philip Marlowe is produced and directed by Norman McDonald and written for radio by Robert Mitchell and Gene Levitt. Featured in the cast were Sammy Hill, Peter Leeds, Wally Mayer, Hugh Thomas, Anthony Barrett, Vivi Janis, and Harry Bartell. Special music is composed and conducted by Richard Arant. The makers of Wrigley's Spearmint Chewing Gum hope you enjoyed tonight's adventures of Philip Marlowe and that you're enjoying Wrigley's Spearmint Gum every day. We invite you to be with us next week when Philip Marlowe says...
1: This time I spent the night in an ancient Spanish castle with an overworked count guarding a tomb. A caretaker with blood on his mind and a seven-footer called Peter the Cruel, which was one thing. The other was worse. They all lived in the 16th century.
0: Bob Stevenson speaking. 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
19: What's the matter? 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
20: It's a case for Nick Carter, Master Detective.
0: Yes, it's another case for that most famous of all manhunters, the detective whose ability at solving crime is unequaled in the history of detective fiction, Nick Carter, Master Detective.

0: What are you doing? What? My safe, you thief! Give me it! No!
1: A thunderstorm rages outside. A shot. A man falls dead. So begins a strange adventure for Nick Carter, Master Detective. An adventure in which a murder seemed to be no murder at all, and a dead body vanished into thin air. The case of the disappearing corpse.
2: Good morning, Matty.
3: Oh, how are you, Nick? What brings you down here to headquarters so early in the morning? It's only just 10 o'clock.
2: Well, I've been out in the country for the past couple of weeks writing an article on crime detection methods. Finished it last night.
3: Huh?
2: Just stopped in on my way back to my office, past the time of day. That's what's doing.
3: Yeah, it's pretty quiet, Nick. Nothing exciting's happened in the past 10 days.
2: Oh, Matty, haven't you even got one simple little murder just to keep me in practice? I'm bored.
3: Well, would you be interested in checking up on a suicide?
2: Now, what's there to investigate about a suicide?
3: Well, you never can tell, Nick. I just got a report that a guy bumped himself off in an uptown apartment house. I was going up to take a look at it myself, but the commissioner just called and wants to see him in his office right away. You want to go up in my place?
2: Oh, I don't know, Matty.
3: Well, if it's just the usual routine, you can lay off after you make the call.
2: Anybody else going up?
3: Medical examiners going along.
2: Well, I called my office a few minutes ago, and Patsy had nothing for me, so I might as well run up and see what it's all about. What's the address?
3: Hmm? Oh, let me see, Oh, yeah, it's 717 West Hampton Street, apartment 4.
2: Okay, Matty. See you when we get back. Well, this is West Hampton Street. What was that number, Doc?
4: 717. Ought to be just ahead, Nick.
2: Oh, yeah, 695, 701, 709. There it is, yeah. 717.
4: Well, that's a pretty swanky place, Nick. You can't live here on a white-collar salary.
2: Well, here's the elevator, waiting for us. Apartment 4, wasn't it?
4: Yeah. Get in and push the button.

0: Ah, here's Cora right across the hall here.
1: Yes, sir?
2: Police department. You report a suicide?
1: Oh, yes, sir. Won't you come in, please?
2: Thank you.
1: The body's right in the living room there, to your left.
0: Oh, yes. I see it.
2: Well, doesn't seem to be much of a question about its being suicide.
0: You're the butler?
1: Yes, sir. My name is Jordan.
0: What do you know about this, Jordan?
1: Very little, sir. Mr. Warner, he's Mr. Miller's nephew, came in about an hour ago and found his uncle lying there in the middle of the floor. I hadn't come down, but he called me and I reported it to the police. I've touched nothing since.
0: Where's Mr. Warner now? Is he here?
1: Yes, sir. He's upstairs in the library. He'll be down in a moment.
0: I see. This dead man? Mr. Miller?
1: Yes, sir. Mr. Anthony Miller. This is his apartment. His niece and I live here with him.
0: Where's his niece now?
1: She's dressing, sir. She'll be down with you shortly.
0: This is a duplex apartment, isn't it?
1: Yes, sir. Reception hall, living room, dining room, and kitchen on this floor. Library and three bedrooms on the second floor.
2: Oh, pretty swank, I'd say.
0: Pretty stuffy, I'd say. Well, thank you, Jordan. Well, as soon as the others come down, bring them in here, will you?
1: Yes, at once, sir.
0: Well, Doc, how's it look?
2: Pretty cut and dried. Pistol in his hand, a hole in his head with powder stains around it. Looks like suicide, all right.
0: How long has he been dead?
2: Must have been killed about 3 o'clock.
1: Beg your pardon, sir. Here's Mr. Warner, Mr. Miller's nephew.
0: Oh, how do you do, Mr. Warner? I'm Nick Carter.
3: Nick Carter?
0: Yes. I'm acting for Sergeant Matheson of the Metropolitan Police. Oh, by the way, Jordan.
1: Yes?
0: I left word for my two assistants to meet me here as soon as they could. When they arrive, will you let me know, please?
1: Of course. At once, sir.
0: Mr. Warner, I understand you found your uncle's body.
3: That's right, Mr. Carter. I did.
0: Will you tell us about it?
3: Well, of course. When I was here last week, I left my camera here. I wanted to take some pictures this morning, so I dropped in here about 9:30 to pick it up.
0: Who let you in?
3: No one, Mr. Carter. I have my own key to the apartment. I came into the living room here, saw my uncle lying there on the floor, obviously dead. So I called Jordan, who came down immediately and phoned the police. That's about all.
0: Was the outer apartment door locked when you came in?
3: Yes. Both the regular safety lock and the regular lock were on.
0: Mm-hmm. There any windows opening under the fire escapes?
1: They were all fastened securely, sir. I checked them myself to make sure.
0: Then no one could have come in from the outside.
3: No, hardly. Not with the door and windows all locked as they were.
0: I see.
3: Mr. Carter, what's the idea of all these questions? It was suicide, wasn't it?
0: Just purely routine, that's all. Has anything in this room been touched since the body was found?
3: No, not a thing.
0: Good. That your uncle's pistol in his hand?
3: It looks like it, yes.
0: Here, let me take it. You recognize it? Well, no, don't touch it. There may be fingerprints on it. That's why I'm holding it with my handkerchief.
3: Yes. Yes, that's my Uncle Gunn, all right. There's no question about that.
1: Yes, sir, it's Mr. Miller's gun, Mr. Carter. I've seen it often.
0: Mm-hmm. And one of the shells is empty. And one shot been fired.
2: Well, that's all it took to kill him.
0: Hey, wait a minute.
2: Well, what is it?
0: This is unusual, to say the least. There's an empty shell in the chamber, but the pistol barrel is clean.
2: What's that, Nick?
0: You see? Either the barrel has been cleaned since the shot was fired, or the shot wasn't fired from this gun.
2: Then this can't be suicide.
3: Can't be suicide?
0: No. It's definitely not suicide. It's murder.
1: Murder, sir?
0: Where's the old man's niece?

0: knows nothing about this. She was still asleep when we phoned the police. Jordan called her afterward.
1: That's right, sir, I did. She knows nothing of this.
2: Maybe and maybe not. I'd like to talk to her anyway, because from what you tell me about the door and windows all being locked, and from the condition of the murder weapon, this must have been an inside job. One of you three is guilty.
0: Well, now look here, Mr. Carter.
2: Sorry, Mr. Warner, this is now in the hands of the police. May I use your phone, please?
1: There's one on the desk, sir.
0: Oh, that one's not working, Mr. Carter. If you come with me, I'll show you the one in the library upstairs.
2: Right?
0: I know that one's all right. This one has a short circuit or something.
2: Thanks. Be right back, Doc.
3: Right, Nick.
2: Sorry to trouble you.
0: No, not at all.
2: Better call Sergeant Matheson, have him send his homicide experts up here, as well as a cop to stand guard. Well, you probably want you all to go down to headquarters for a talk.
0: I see.
2: Murder has to be treated very differently from suicide.
0: Yeah. Well, there's the library right ahead of you. You'll find the phone in there.
2: Thanks.

0: gosh, Gubby. Must cost a fortune to live here.
1: Yeah.
0: Oh.
1: This is apartment 4, Patsy, right here.
0: Uh-huh.
2: Yes, what is it, please?
0: Is Mr. Carter here?
2: Mr. Carter?
0: Yes, Mr. Nick Carter, the detective.
2: You must have the wrong number, miss. What number were you looking for?
1: Look, is this 717 West Hampton Street or isn't it?
2: That's correct, sir.
1: And is this apartment 4 or isn't it?
2: That's quite right, sir.
1: Okay, then where's Nick Carter?
2: I'm very sorry, sir, but there must be some mistake. Mr. Anthony Miller lives here. There's no Mr. Carter.
0: Well, didn't the man kill himself here last night?
2: Oh, my goodness, no, miss. You're all mixed up.
0: Well, Scubby, did Sergeant Matheson tell you the name of the dead man?
1: No, said whoever phoned didn't give it to him. Oh, we must have the address wrong, Patsy.
0: Maybe. Could we use your phone?
2: Why, of course, miss, if you'll step into the living room. There, to your left. There's a phone in there.
0: Oh, thanks. Come on, Scubby. You can give the sergeant a buzz and see what's wrong.
2: Right there, sir, on the desk.
1: Right on. Thanks.
2: If you'll pardon me for a moment, please.
0: Well, sure. Go ahead.
3: Police headquarters.
1: Let me speak to Sergeant Matheson.
3: One moment, please.
0: Oh, I wonder how it would be to live in a place.
3: Homicide, Sergeant Matheson.
1: Oh, Maddie, this is Scubby.
3: Yeah, what's on your mind, Scubby?
1: Oh, Nick must have given us the wrong address when he told us to follow him uptown to this suicide place. What is the address?
3: Just a minute. Here it is. It's 717 West Hampton Street, apartment 4.
1: But that's where we are, Maddie. And they don't know anything about it here.
3: What's that?
1: No, the butler tells us there's been no suicide here.
3: What? Hey, that's the address they gave us this morning when they phoned.
1: Well, have you heard from Nick or the medical examiner?
3: Hey, come to think of it, I have it. And that's a funny thing, too. It's over 2 hours since they left here. They ought to be back by now. Hey, why didn't they call and say they got the wrong address? There's something mighty funny going on, Scubby.
1: Yeah, looks like it. Well, we'll see what we can find. Maybe it's an address that sounds like this one. We'll call you in a little while if we don't find anything.
3: Okay, I'll tell the boys to watch out for Nick and Doc.
1: Right, so long.
0: You know any more than we do?
1: No. He hasn't heard from Nick or the Doc since they left headquarters about 2 hours ago. What are you looking at?
0: I was just thinking. Whoever lives here has pretty poor taste, even if they do have money.
1: How do you mean?
0: Well, look at the rug in this room.
1: Yeah?
0: It's the wrong color. It's definitely too small for the size of the floor. And the rug in the next room, which must be the dining room, was entirely the wrong color for the decorative effect in that room. And that one's much too big for the size of the floor.
1: Yeah. You're right, Patsy.
0: Funny that people who live in such swell places should furnish their rooms so badly.
1: Yeah.
0: It almost looks as if these two rugs have been switched around, doesn't it?
1: Patsy, maybe that's just what did happen. Maybe... Here, let me get a look at the rug under that dining table.
0: Uh-huh.
1: I'll shove the table over to one side and have a good look.
0: Okay.
2: Are you looking for something, sir?
1: You're darn right I'm looking for something. You better hope I don't find it.
2: I have to ask you to stop moving that dining table.
1: If you try to stop me, I'll put a gun between your ribs.
2: I'll call the police.
1: Go ahead, call them if you dare. There.
0: Gabby, look, right in the center of the rug, a big blood stain.
1: That's what I thought. And I'll bet my last dollar that you'll find a blood stain that same size and shape in the center of the living room floor.
0: Then someone was killed here.
1: Yes, Patsy. And Nick and

0: The doctor were here, too. This whole business about there being no killing here is a frame-up. Now you talk, and talk fast. What have you done with Nick Carter?
1: Every man in every squad car is to be on the lookout for him. Now repeat that description I gave you. Right. Right. No. It's Gerald Warner. Yeah, he was the old man's nephew. Okay, let me know as soon as you hear anything. Now, Jordan, look here. You're in a pretty tight spot. If you don't want this murder rap pinned on you, you better talk and you better say plenty.
2: But I tell you, I know nothing about it.
1: And you still say you don't know where the old man's niece went either, huh?
2: Miss Hammond? No, sir. She put on her hat and coat and went out carrying a small overnight bag.
1: Where'd she go?
2: I don't know, sir.
1: Ah, look, don't be a sap. The butler always knows everything about a killing. And most of the time, the butler done the murder himself.
2: But I assure you,
1: now, look, we've proved that the blood-stained Scubby and Patsy found was human blood. We found Nick Carter's fingerprints on the desk, the table, and the upstairs phone. We found the old man's body stuffed in that upstairs closet in your apartment. And you don't know nothing about nothing.
3: Well, Sergeant, here's the bullet they just took out of Miller's body.
1: Let me see it. Well, that's an ordinary .32 caliber slug.
3: Yeah, but it was big enough to kill him.
1: I know that. What I mean was...
4: Sergeant, your detective squad is back from searching Gerald Warner's apartment.
1: Oh, yeah? They find anything?
4: Nothing very valuable. Oh, they did find a telephone number for the niece, Frances Hammond.
1: Uh-oh.
4: There were two numbers in Warner's small directory. One was her home, and the other, according to the chief operator, is at 62 East Pine Street.
1: Now, what the deuce would that be?
5: Well, maybe she's got a girlfriend there.
1: That's it, Scubby. Patsy, this is a job for you.
4: Uh-huh.
1: Go to this address and see if Frances Hammond is there. If she is, tell her you're a reporter. Find out how much she knows. Get as much of the story out of her as you can.
4: And if she's not there?
1: All right, maybe you can find out where she is. But go on, get going and hurry.
4: Right.
1: Maybe you can dig up something that'll tell us where Nick is.
6: Any idea where we are, Doc?
7: No. Looks sort of like somebody's hunting shack.
6: Yes, I can see that. That doesn't help much.
7: Well, as long as we're tied up to these two chairs like we are, it doesn't make much difference what part of the world we're in. We're no good to anybody this way.
6: Oh, the thing that makes me maddest is the way they fooled me so completely. I never did see who hit me.
7: Well, considering that there were only two men in the place and that the butler was with me, it isn't very hard to figure out who tapped you for the count.
6: I was out cold from the time I was knocked out until I came to in this place. My wrist was so relaxed when they tied me that I can't work them loose.
8: No, to think I got into this mess because I was bored.
9: Well, I don't understand how you found out where I was staying, Miss Bowen.
4: Your cousin told me, Miss Hammond, but it was he who suggested that I come here. He knew reporters would be pestering me for interviews after Uncle Anthony killed himself. And he said if I came here, they wouldn't be able to find me. He promised me he wouldn't tell anyone.
10: But he only gave me your address because he knew I wouldn't pester you. He and I have been friends for years.
9: Oh, I hope he doesn't tell anyone else.
10: I'm sure he won't. And now, may I ask you a question or two?
9: I suppose so. I really don't feel much like talking about it.
10: I know, Miss Hammond. You loved your uncle, didn't you?
9: Very much. He was always so good to me.
10: Were you and your cousin engaged?
9: Oh, not quite. Uncle wanted us to get married. In fact, he made a will leaving me all his money because, well, he thought that would keep Gerald more interested in me.
10: Was Gerald, Mr. Warner, interested in anyone else?
9: Oh, no, it wasn't that. Uncle Anthony knew that Gerald wasn't ready to settle down yet. He was trying to persuade him it would be the best thing for him.
10: Do you know where your cousin is now?
9: No, I don't. Why do you ask me where he is? Don't you know?
10: Well, you see, he asked me to send him a copy of whatever I wrote in my interview with you. But he's left town and he didn't leave me his address. Can you tell me?
9: Why, I don't know. When he wants to get out of town, he generally goes to Atlantic City, the Hotel Martise, or with Hunting Shack up in Norris County. He might be in either place, I suppose.
10: Uh-huh. Well, I'll send a copy of the interview to each of these addresses. One of them ought to reach him. Tell me, Miss Hammond, Did you know where your uncle kept his pistol?
9: Why, of course. We all knew it. It was no secret. I've seen it often. But I never thought he'd use it to do this.
10: Oh, there now, Miss Hammond. I'm sorry I mentioned it. Oh, please don't let it upset you. I'll just run along now. Goodbye. And thanks.

0: trying to get across the room by moving your chair like this when you're tied up in it this way isn't the simplest thing in the world.
1: Well, I can't make my chair move at all. But you're doing fine.
0: Am I getting anywhere near that table yet?
1: You're doing great, Nick. Just a little more.
0: Moving backwards this way, it's hard to tell where I'm going.
1: To your left. Just a hair. That's it. Now you got it.
0: So far, so good. Now, just where's the bottle, Doc? With my back to it this way, I can't see where it is.
1: It's almost directly in back of you, about a foot from the edge of the table.
0: All right. I'll pull the tablecloth toward me, and that'll bring the bottle near the edge where I can get hold of it. Watch it while I pull it now. Is it coming?
1: Careful now. It's almost there. Hold it. It's right at the edge. You ought to be able to get it now.
0: Well, I can if I can get my hands up that high. Whoever tied my arms and back of this chair did too good a job. There's no slack at all.
1: That's it. There.
0: I got it. Now, if I can break this bottle against the fireplace, I should have a sharp edge that'll cut these ropes in short order. But when you can only move an inch at a time this way, it's slow work getting anywhere. Keep me going in the right direction, Doc.
1: Oh, you're doing fine, Nick. Only a little more now. To your left a bit. That's it. You ought to be able to reach it now.
0: I'll try it. Easy first.
1: You can hit it all right.
0: Yeah. All right, here goes, Doc.
1: You did it, Nick. Now edge your chair over toward me. You can cut my ropes first, then I'll cut yours. Gosh, Nick, you're the eighth wonder of the world.
0: Thanks, Doc. Well, look out. Here I come.

0: Homicide, Sergeant Matheson. Oh, yeah, Chief. You say Gerald Warner isn't at the Hotel Martise and hasn't been there for several months, huh? Okay, thanks very much, Chief. Yeah, that's what we wanted to know. We know where to look for him now. Yeah, thanks. So long.
1: Well, that wasn't so bad, Nick. But it took longer to cut through the ropes with that piece of glass than I thought it would.
2: Well, we're free, and that's the main thing.
1: Have you found anything around the shack here that looks like a clue?
2: I'm not sure, Doc, but I rather think so. I found these two pistols in the back of one of the cupboards. They're a very unusual pair of guns.
1: Uh-huh. Here.
2: This gun has one empty shell in it. The barrel is clean. Has not been fired.
1: Well, that's the gun that was in the old man's hand when we found him, isn't it?
2: I'm pretty sure it is. Now look at this other gun.
1: Uh-huh.
2: This one has no empty shells in it. The barrel is dirty, and from the smell of it, has been fired very recently.
1: I see what you mean. Say, that does make them a little queer, doesn't it?
2: Well, Doc, as I see it, Warner killed Miller with his own gun. Then he tried to make it look like suicide, but he couldn't leave his own gun there. So he got his uncle's gun, which hadn't been fired. Took the empty shell out of his gun and exchanged it for a full shell from his uncle's gun and put that gun in his uncle's hand.
1: And he was just excited enough not to realize that the barrel of his uncle's gun was still clean.
2: Of course.
1: But, well, why didn't he fire the other gun instead of going through all that rigmarole about changing the empty shell for the full one?
2: Probably afraid that a second shot would wake up somebody who might have been partly aroused by the first shot, the one that killed his uncle.
1: Well, I have to admit that it makes sense the way you tell it. And you still think that it will pay us to wait here for somebody to show up?
2: Yes, Doc, I do. Because if anyone was planning to get rid of us, they'd have done it tonight. And they'd have to do it tonight. They wouldn't dare wait until tomorrow. Someone might find us in the meantime. So if we wait, someone is sure to show up.
1: Okay, you're the doctor. As far as catching murderers goes, you say wait, we wait.

0: Huh. You're right, Nick. There's somebody now.
1: Now, remember, sit in your chair with your back to the door. Hold the ropes as if you were still tied up and unconscious.
0: Like this?
1: Let your head drop on your chest more.
0: Right.
1: Now, that's swell, Doc. Mm. Now you look as if you were dead to the world. I'll do the same. Quiet. Here they are.
2: Oh, what do you know? It's still out cold. I must have given him a stiffer dose than I thought I did.
3: I won't hurt him. Makes it easier for us.
2: Yeah, you're quite right, Mike.
3: What are we going to do next, Warner?
2: I still think our best plan is to dump them in the old quarry. It's close by and it's full of water. We'll wait the bodies. They'll never be found.
3: That's an awful lot of killing just to get hold of an old will.
2: Not at all, Mike. If I could have taken the will without killing anyone, I would have been glad to do it that way. But since I couldn't, I'm not going to worry about it. And it's worth every bit of my trouble, believe me. The will I destroyed left everything to my cousin. Now that that's out of the way, I am the old man's only living relative. Sole heir to everything he owns. And that's plenty.
3: What about that niece of his, your cousin?
2: Ah, but she's not really his niece. She's just a girl he sort of unofficially adopted. He always planned to adopt her legally, but he... well, never got around to it, so... she gets nothing.
3: You gonna marry her?
2: Marry her?
3: Yeah.
2: Oh, no, indeed, Mike. She's not my type at all. I just kidded around with her to keep in right with the old man. But that's all over now.
3: Well, I hope it works out like you wanted to.
2: Well, I've certainly had bad breaks so far. First, the old man catches me at the safe. Then headquarters sends up Nick Carter instead of a regular cop. Then with the butler and the plan that I had the apartment all fixed up so you'd never know there'd been a killing, Carter's two assistants show up. And the girl notices the rugs have been switched. That tips off the whole frame up.
3: Their troubles are over now.
2: They will be as soon as we get rid of these two middlers.
3: Yeah, better do it pretty quick now.
2: Take it easy just as soon as it gets a little darker, Mike.
3: You got any old burlap bags we can put them in?
2: Yeah, there's some out back. I'll show you where they are.
3: Okay, better have them ready when we want them.
1: How's our chance, Doc? Come on. Let me have one of those shotguns we loaded before.
0: Here you are, Nick.
1: Thanks. Now you take the other one. Get behind the cupboard there. I'll hide over here.
0: Right, Nick. You say when.
1: Let me do the talking. Quiet now.
4: Mike! Mike, look, they're gone!
5: That ain't possible. I just...
6: Set your hands up high, both of you.
4: Carter! How did you...
6: We'll talk about that later. All right, Doc. I'll load the gun on them while you tie their hands. And tie them tight, the way they tied ours.
7: It'll be a pleasure, Nick. A positive pleasure.
8: Oh, wait till I tie them.
6: Well, Mr. Warner, this isn't coming out just the way you planned it, is it?
2: You've got no proof against me, Carter.
6: You're wrong, Warner. When you knocked me out in your uncle's apartment, you proved you killed him.
2: Tell that to a jury and see how far you get.
6: Oh, that's not legal evidence. It's true. But I have some other evidence that is legal.
2: What?
6: Warner, between the time Doc and I got free and the time you and Mike got here, we searched this shack of yours. And hidden in one of the cupboards, we found these two guns.
2: Well, so you found two guns in a hunting shack. That's really remarkable.
6: One of these guns is the one that was in your uncle's hand when I first saw his body. The other one, I feel sure, is the one that actually killed him. And if I'm not mistaken, it'll be registered in your name, have your fingerprints on it, and will fire a bullet that'll match the bullet that killed your uncle. Would you call those things legal proof?
2: All right. Yes, that's the gun I killed him with. You know, Carter, I should have killed you when I had the chance.
6: Yes, it would have been wiser than to...
9: Nick? Are you there? Nick?
6: Come in, Patsy.
9: Oh.
6: What's all the excitement?
9: Oh, Nick, I've been so afraid.
6: Afraid of what?
9: Afraid for you. Patsy,
6: you should know me better than that. How did you get down here, anyway?
9: Well, when Sergeant Matheson got word from Atlantic City that Warner wasn't there, why, I made Scubby drive me down here as fast as he could.
10: Yeah, she wouldn't let me stop and park anywhere. I never have any luck when I'm out with her.
6: Well, you got here just in time to drive back with us. I was just going to take Mr. Warner and his friend here back to town to meet Matty.
9: Oh, gosh, Nick. After that thug tried to tell me that you'd never been in the apartment when we knew you had, why... Oh, I was ready for anything.
10: But she got even with him.
9: I sure did. He thought I wouldn't notice if they'd switch the rugs around, but I did. That'll teach him.
6: Yes, Patsy. This is one time when a woman's instinct for interior decoration really solved a murder.
11: Well, Nick, how
5: about a glimpse into next week's story of intrigue and adventure?
6: You used the right word that time, Ken. Because next week I'm going to tell you a story in which intrigue is the keynote. A man in the death house with only 9 hours to live asked me to prove him innocent of the charge in which he'd been convicted. He claimed he was the victim of a frame-up.
9: And when Nick really got into the case, he found that the whole thing was a frame-up, but not quite the way we expected.
5: You mean you investigated the case and found a solution in only 9 hours?
6: That's right, Ken. They were a very busy 9 hours, and a man's life hung in the balance.
5: What do you call your story, Nick?
6: I call it 9 Hours to Live.

Nick Carter, Master Detective, which is produced and directed by Jock McGregor, is copyrighted by Street & Smith Publications, Incorporated. Pictured stories of Nick Carter appear in every issue of the Shadow Comics. In The Adventures of Nick Carter, Master Detective, Lon Clark is starred as Nick. Charlotte Manson is featured as Patsy. Matty is played by Ed Latimer. Scubby by John Kane. Original music is played by George Wright. Script is by Jock McGregor. Any resemblance in these programs to actual persons living or dead or to actual places is purely coincidental. Nick Carter, Master Detective, is presented over most of these stations each week at this same time. This is Ken Powell saying so long until next week.

0: Very funny. Certainly took you long enough.
1: Oh, thank you, Sam. Well, do you like them?
0: Yeah, I guess so. It's your own hair, I trust.
1: Oh, yes, Sam. When it's brushed out, you'll never know anything happened.
0: Whenever you're ready, Curly.
1: Oh, gee, you like it that well?
0: Yeah, very cute.
1: Well.
0: It's a business. So, Detective Lieutenant Dundee, Homicide Detail, San Francisco Police, from Samuel Spade, license number 137596, subject, the Bouncing Betty Caper. Dear Dundee. It all began on a Wednesday. My secretary, Miss Heffy Perrine, tiptoed into my office and laid an engraved calling card on the desk in front of me. The name on it was Randall Carruthers. She said he looked like money, so I said show her in. Or him in. She did.
2: Good morning, sir. Do you wish the morning paper?
0: Thanks. I've read it.
2: Dear me.
0: What's the matter?
2: This ashtray, sir. Have you a silent butler?
0: I don't even have a noisy one.
2: Oh. In all my years of service, it has been my constant endeavor to keep things neat and tidy, down to the smallest detail.
0: I see. Well, if it bothers you, just dump those butts into the wastebasket.
2: Very well, sir. If you will pardon the presumption, sir, you could use a well-trained servant in this establishment. Waste paper baskets clean and empty at all times. Never allow refuse to accumulate.
0: That's not refuse. That's this month's bills.
2: So I noticed, sir. I also noticed that you have not opened them. From this, I conclude that your services are immediately available.
0: Yeah, and I conclude that in spite of your glad rags and fancy handle, you are somebody's butler.
2: Oh, that is correct, sir. I am first butler in the household of Dr. Mark McGraw.
0: First?
2: Yes. Bleakcliff is the name of the estate. It's near the village of Squid Beach, some 50 miles in a southerly direction on the Pacific coast.
0: You know, I think I'm going to like you as a client, Mr. Carruthers. I mean, it's refreshing to get a few accurate facts without, shall we say, priming the pump.
2: Oh, thank you, sir.
0: You're welcome.
2: To continue, not counting the staff, there reside at Bleakcliff three persons. Mm. Dr. McGraw, master of the house since the death of his wife. His stepson, Mr. Anthony McGraw, of whom more later, and Mr. Anthony's sister, Miss Cathy. It is on her behalf that I've come to you, sir.
0: What is her problem, Mr. Carruthers?
2: The correct form of address is Carruthers, sir, not Mr. Carruthers.
0: Check.
2: Yes, thank you, sir. Now, as to Miss Cathy's problem, sir, someone is attempting to murder her. Specifically, she has, upon several occasions, been shot at from ambush. Twice she has awakened in the night to feel the hands of an assailant closing about her throat. And only yesterday, she narrowly escaped death when her motor car went out of control owing to some blackguard tampering with the steering mechanism. And upon numerous other occasions...
0: That's enough. You have convinced me that she indeed has a problem. What do the local police think?
2: No one has been to the police, sir.
0: Why not?
2: It's a delicate situation, sir. Miss Carthy's brother, Mr. Tony, is undergoing treatment for... nervous disorders.
0: Mm-hmm.
2: The family did not wish to place him in an institution, and since Dr. McGraw, his stepfather, is a psychiatrist, he is allowed to remain at home.
0: I see. He's flipped. Where do I fit in, Carruthers?
2: Well, sir, if a reputable gentleman such as yourself were to come to Bleakcliff and witness these persistent attempts upon that girl's life, perhaps they could be forced to put the boy away where he belongs.
0: It's possible. I'm willing to try. For money.
2: Oh, splendid, sir. Splendid. I took the liberty of drawing, in your favor, a draft upon the First National Bank of Squid Bay, 1 week's remuneration in advance of your services to the Bleakcliff estate in the capacity of chauffeur.
0: Chauffeur?
2: Yes, sir. I thought that might be a capital disguise. Have you a better suggestion, sir?
0: Well, No, that's okay. This check.
2: Yes, sir.
0: $200. It's a pretty big weekly salary for a chauffeur, isn't it?
2: Well, you will be allowed to shop for the vegetables, sir. Your cart has been added in.
0: I told them I didn't know one vegetable from another, that I was a lousy driver, and in more time than it takes to tell, I was installed at Bleakcliff in a room above the garage and told to wait there until summoned. I put on my pearl-gray uniform with the brass buttons and leather puttees, looked in the mirror, and decided I had missed my calling. But not by much. Nothing happened for nearly an hour, and then I got my first buzz. Yeah, I mean, garage.
3: Phillips, a car, quickly! The main entrance. Keep your motor running. I haven't walked in the living room, and it's breaking up.
0: Okay. Yes, ma'am. I'm sorry, miss.
1: Well, get going, please.
0: Darn it, miss. Where's the spark on this?
1: What's the matter with it?
0: Well, it's flooded the house, you know.
1: Oh, look. We've got the meat cleaver.
0: Well, I'm trying.
4: Get out of here!
1: Stop it! Stop it! You're hurting him! Oh.
0: All right. Put it down, kid. Put it down. Come on. Give it to me.
4: What's going on? I say, who are you? Haven't you been instructed not to disturb my patient?
0: I'm sorry, I'm new here. When I saw him coming at Miss McGraw with that meat cleaver, I naturally thought...
4: Oh, well, no harm done. Come along, Tony. Come along now. Come along, boy. We'll have a nice long talk.
5: What shall I do with it now?
4: Oh, we'll put it back in it.
0: You all right?
1: Oh, sure. I should be used to it by now. By the way, you're new here, aren't you? What's your name?
0: Sam.
1: Sam? That's nice. Turn to the left outside the gate, Sam, and drive straight out to the shore road.
0: Well, if I can just... Hey, I just turned that little key. Look, Ma, I'm driving. I adjusted the rear-view mirror so that it showed more of her and less of the rear view. A mile from the house, she ordered me to stop, moved up to the front seat with me, and asked me to drive on. By the time we got to the shore road, she was driving, and I was resting my head on her shoulder. Where are we going?
1: I've got a little hideaway down the coast. It's right on the beach, at the foot of a tall cliff.
0: Hmm.
1: There's a fireplace, a little bar, some records.
0: Got some bop?
1: It's wonderful there with the surf pounding outside, hidden away from the world. You feel so safe.
0: Mm-hmm. Don't stop.
1: You'll like it there. You feel as if there's no one else on earth. Time standing still.
0: Oh, if I could just be sure that Mother wouldn't worry about me.
1: You're impossible.
0: Okay, Kathy, I'll be serious. What's with that brother of yours?
1: Tony? I'd rather not talk about that if you don't mind.
0: Well, maybe I can talk about your stepfather. I really should know what kind of a man my boss is.
1: I go for these drives to forget all that. Please don't spoil it for me.
0: Okay, Kathy, okay.
1: Please. Sharp turn into this driveway. Now, we get out here.
0: Yes, ma'am.
1: Down this path.
0: Uh-oh.
1: What's the matter? You afraid of high places?
0: Yeah, you just pushed me off of one.
1: Oh, Sam, don't be like that. You're pouting like a little boy. Come on, I want to show you my little house.
0: What's so special about your little house?
1: Oh, Sam, if you only knew what my life is like.
0: You only knew what mine is like.
1: I need someone so much to talk to, Sam.
0: As long as you can steer the conversation, you mean.
1: Come on, Sam. I'll show you the house.
0: The path led to a flight of wooden steps that clung to the face of a sheer cliff. There was something like the stairs you find yourself falling down in nightmares. They dropped maybe 200 feet to a crescent of white sand.
1: Watch out for that one step. It's broken.
0: Yeah. You have to make your dream house this hard to get to?
1: Because of Tony. He had vertigo.
0: What?
1: When we were kids, he used to chase me, and I'd run down here, and he was scared to follow me. Afraid of heights. He still is.
0: Oh.
1: You light us a fire, Sam. The wood's there in the box. I'll go make us a drink.
0: Fire? Who needs a fire? I'm hot.
1: What'd you do before you took up driving?
0: Oh, I was a private eye for a while.
1: Oh, how exciting.
0: Nah, it's a sour racket.
1: Tell me about it.
0: Nah. Let's talk about you.
1: Here's your drink.
0: Thanks.
1: Well, what do you want to know about me?
0: Who, me? Come here. The scent she was wearing was 20 carat. The story of her life was heavy melodrama. It seemed that Dr. McGraw, a handsome fortune hunter, was a folly of her mother's middle years. But she had come to her senses shortly before she died and cut him out of her will. But that was not the end of it. When Kathy's brother had been faced with the alternative of entering an institution or remaining at home under his stepfather's care, she had begged the doctor to remain in spite of his warnings that her brother might take a notion to kill her. But get this, Dundee, it's real deep. In spite of visible evidence to the contrary, she was convinced that her brother was not out to kill her, but that the doctor was. I couldn't sell myself on that part of the yarn, but she looked so awfully pretty while she was telling it. And suddenly, she didn't look so pretty. An expression of terror was on her face.
1: No! No! No!
0: That sound! I rolled her onto the floor and kicked the lamp out. By the glow of the embers in the fireplace, I could still see the gleam of the gun barrel shoved in through the broken window. I hope he couldn't see so much. I knocked over a chair to give him something to shoot at. Already halfway up the face of the cliff and those rickety wooden stairs. At the top, he turned and looked back.
1: Who was it? It was Mark, wasn't it?
0: The doctor? You know better than that. It was Tony. I thought you told me he was afraid of heights, couldn't come down those stairs.
1: He never did before. Don't you believe me?
0: Yeah, Kathy. I may wind up believing the rest of your story. I took Kathy back to Bleak Cliff and stashed her in my quarters over the garage. Then I went into the main house via the back stairs, found her room, and shook it down. In a cabinet, a bunch of war souvenirs, German helmets, grenades, rifles, and other lethal gadgets. In the desk drawer, I found a letter headed U.S. Army, Office of the Surgeon General. It certified that one Anthony McGraw was unfit for military service. Vertigo. Origin, childhood injury to middle ear. Downstairs in the library, I found a shelf of medical books. Vertigo. Vertigo was almost incurable, and there was certainly no quick cure. But some patients had lost their symptoms temporarily under hypnotism. Then it said, see narcosynthesis. I did.
2: Spade. I beg pardon, sir. Mr. Spade. Yes, whatever are you doing in the butler's pantry, sir?
0: Looking for a butler. Namely you, Carruthers.
2: May I serve you, sir?
0: Yeah. How do I get an interview with Dr. McGraw?
2: Well, sir, should I... Oh. Strange, after all my years of service, I still start as a master summoner.
0: You did it again.
2: Well, I'm sorry, sir. I'd better see what Dr. McGraw wants.
0: Forget it. I'm answering this one.
2: You're not going to drop your disguise, sir.
0: Why not? Who am I kidding, anyway? You rang, Dr. McGraw?
6: Huh? Well, I didn't ring for you. I rang for Carruthers. I ordered him to tidy up my office while I was at dinner. And look at it.
0: Looks neat as a pen to me, Doctor.
6: Oh, yes, you're new here. Chauffeur, huh?
0: I'm only wearing his uniform. Here's my card.
6: Oh, detective, eh?
0: That's right, Doctor. And this one's just about ready to wrap up.
6: Well, go on.
0: I will. I think you've been trying to use that boy as a murder weapon against his sister.
6: Oh. And you call yourself a detective?
0: If you can call yourself a doctor, I guess I can. You've been treating him with narcosynthesis, haven't you?
6: Yes, that's right.
0: Hypnotic drug. While he's under it, you brief him on his activities for the day, and he follows through, including assaults with deadly weapons.
6: That would be possible with certain very suggestible patients, but I'm afraid impossible to prove.
0: I think I can prove it, Doctor. You shouldn't leave your textbooks lying around loose. I found out the only way Tony could have walked down that stairway to Kathy's beach house without falling would be temporary relief of his symptoms due to hypnotic suggestion, unquote.
6: I see. What do you intend to do about this theory of yours?
0: What do you suggest?
6: You see this row of buzzers here on my desk?
0: Mm-hmm.
6: Well, this one is for my secretary. This is to summon Carruthers, and when I press this buzzer, two of the most hideous plug uglies you've ever seen will rush into this office, beat you to a pulp, and dump you outside the front gate. That's what I think of your theory.
0: Buzz away, Doctor. I think I like them better than I do you.
6: As you wish.
0: From where I was on the other side of the room, I didn't know what had happened at first. All I saw was a lot of paper gushing out of the wastebasket. The doctor sure was dead. His midsection was perforated like a shower drain. And in the walls, fanning out around the end of the room, about a yard up from the baseboard, there was a straight line of holes. I dug into one. What I took out wasn't a bullet. It was a perfectly round steel ball. Then I remembered the wastebasket, the paper flying out of it just before the explosion. In the bottom of it, I found the answer. The base of a steel mechanism with German lettering on it. It was a wartime anti-personnel mine that the GIs called the Bouncing Betty. I didn't wait for the Squid Beach law to arrive. Who could? I went straight back to San Francisco. You, Lieutenant Dandy, were waiting at my office.
7: Morning, Sam.
0: Hello, Dandy.
7: About that McGraw killing, Sam. Mm-hmm. The chief down at Skid Beach has asked us to cooperate with the department down there at Skid Beach.
0: Squid Beach, Dundee.
7: Squid, that's right. They say you caught a bus at Skid Beach.
0: Squid.
7: That's right. The quarter of two in the company of a young woman answering the description of the McGraw girl.
0: Uh-huh. They say that, do they?
7: They say they got a statement from that butler, Ruthers. Yeah, well, it's open and shut anyway. The butler hired you, the girl is wanted, and you're hiding her out. Why?
0: Why not?
7: Well, it's established that the girl hated the deceased and bickered with him constantly. The doctor and the boy were pals. That girl's guilty as...
0: You've been able to place her in the murder room?
7: Well, no, but here's an item. She worked with an Army ordnance during the war in research. Subject, I made a note of that. Enemy landmines, anti-personnel. One of the reports she helped put out was on the Bouncing Betty.
0: Yeah?
7: Definitely. Hey, where are you going, Sam?
1: Sam, it's been so lonesome cooped up here all day.
0: Why didn't you tell me you were with Army Ordnance during the war?
1: I don't know. I suppose they thought it was unfeminine or something.
0: Try again.
1: All right, I'll tell you the truth. I had a copy of that report with instructions for the operation of the Bouncing Betty in the desk in my room.
0: What the devil are you doing with a thing like that?
1: I don't know. I was proud of it. It was the only report I worked on with the general.
0: Should have got rid of it.
1: I did. I burned it in the fireplace as soon as I learned what had killed him.
0: You didn't burn it good enough.
1: Sam, they found it.
0: Yeah.
1: Have they arrested Tony?
0: Not yet, but he's definitely sane. He'll have to take a rap for anything he's done.
1: I see. Well, I guess there's no other way. Tony didn't do it, Sam. I did. I want to make a confession.
0: Not to me, please. Not to me.
1: After what happened down at the beach when I knew I was no longer safe anywhere, I realized I had to do it. For Tony's sake as well as mine. When we arrived back at the house, I looked into the dining room and I saw Dr. McGraw eating dinner. I knew it was my chance to get into his office.
0: Yeah? Then what?
1: Well, the Bouncing Betty was in my room. There was some wire in the tool chest, and I knew that Carruthers always went to tidy up while the doctor was at dinner. So I waited until I saw him come out, and then I went in. And I looked around for a place to plant it, out of sight. Then I saw the wastebasket full of papers. It was the perfect hiding place. The whole thing didn't take more than 5 minutes. Well, say something.
0: I guess I don't know what to say.
1: Go on, say you hate me, say
0: it. I don't. Wish I did.
1: Oh, Sam. Help me.
0: I'm sorry, baby. I am sorry. I don't know how long we sat there. I held her in my arms until she cried herself out, and we just looked at each other. I knew if I put it off another minute, I wouldn't call you at all, Dundee. So, with my arms still around her, I reached for the phone.
8: Homicide.
0: Lieutenant Dundee, this is Sam Spade.
8: Lieutenant Dundee.
1: Give me that. Lieutenant, this is Catherine McGraw. I wish to make a full confession in the murder of my stepson.
0: I walked out while she was still talking to you, Dundee. I knew she'd wait for you, and I didn't want to be there when you took her away. As I walked over to my office, everything she'd said kept coming back to me. I could see her sneaking into her brother's room and getting her contraption out of the cabinet. I could see her hiding behind the door until Carruthers came out after tidying up McGraw's office, dumping ashtrays, emptying waste baskets. And that's as far as I got. I went back to my office to wait. And sure enough, 20 minutes after the papers hit the streets with Kathy's confession, the door opened and he came in.
2: Well, sir, I believe it's turning a bit raw out of doors. Gardner was saying only this morning that we should order out some shrouds for the sepiglossus sinuata. Am I discommoding you, sir?
0: No, Carruthers, I've been waiting for you.
2: With your permission, sir, the ashtray.
0: Just dump it in the wastebasket.
2: I am gratified to note that your secretary has been looking after things and has emptied your waste paper basket. This is right and proper.
0: Quite.
2: Yes, sir. And speaking of waste paper basket...
0: Allow me, Carruthers. You've come to apprise me of your part in the death of the late Dr. McGraw. Am I in error?
2: You've already divined my purpose, sir. Yes, it was I who placed that infernal machine.
0: In the wastebasket, Carruthers, yes, I know.
2: It struck me as a bit of poetic justice that the buzzer, which that dreadful man used as a symbol of his despotism, should be the instrument of his own destruction.
0: I'm sorry, Carruthers. I'll do all I can.
2: No need, sir. No need. I'm aware that there is no final justification for taking the law into one's own hands. Every man is entitled to trial by jury of his peers. But where, Mr. Spade, where could be found 12 good men and true who would allow themselves to be called the peer of that monster, Dr. McGraw?
0: Period, end of report.
1: Sam, there must be some mistake.
0: Mistake, Effie? Mistake?
1: Hmm? Well, the butler can't be guilty. That's old-fashioned.
0: It was an old-fashioned butler, sweetheart. Where today can you get help like that? Somebody who empties the ashtrays, keeps the waste paper baskets clean, tidies up around the place.
1: Well, I'd be only too happy to do the same for you, Sam.
0: I know you would, Dolly.
1: But considering what happened to Mr. Carruthers' employer,
0: Effie, you mustn't allow your mind to dwell on such matters. It's wicked.
1: Sam! Who emptied an ashtray in that waste basket that I just finished cleaning out?
0: Pay it no heed, sweetheart. I'll buy you a silent butler. I'll go type that up.
1: Here it is, Sam. Hope I haven't made any mistakes. I'm in such a hurry.
0: Whatever did you do to your hair?
1: Well, I brushed it out, Sam.
0: What happened to the pin curls?
1: I told you, Sam, when it was brushed out, it wouldn't be noticeable.
0: Hours of torture sitting under a hot dryer for something nobody will notice.
1: But, Sam, it puts bounce in your whole makeup.
0: I get it. The bouncing Effie caper.
1: Oh.
0: Eyeshadow, new shade of lipstick. You look real gone.
1: Oh, no.
0: Whom is it tonight?
1: Well, it's his friend of Maud, Sam. Of course, she's not really serious about him, so it's all right.
0: Your conscience bothering you?
1: Oh, no, Sam, no. He's definitely not serious about her. I mean, he...
0: Well, have fun, sweetheart, while Maud burns.
1: Oh, well, she won't... I suppose you'll be seeing that girl at, what's her name? Oh, yes, Kathy.
0: Well, at least, if I'm not playing in someone else's garden.
1: No. Well, have fun anyway. Good night, Sam.
0: Good night, sweetheart.

0: Adventures of Sam Spade, Dashiell Hammett's famous private detective, are produced and directed by William Spear. Sam Spade is played by Howard Duff. Lorene Tuttle is Effie. The Adventures of Sam Spade are written for radio by Bob Tallman and Gil Dowd, with musical direction by Lud Gluskin. Join us again next Sunday when author Dashiell Hammett and producer William Spear join forces for another adventure with Sam Spade, brought to you by Wild Root Cream Oil. Again and again, the choice of men who put good grooming first. This is Dick Joy reminding you to...
1: Yeah.

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17: Now, Gangbusters, presented in cooperation with police and federal law enforcement departments throughout the United States, the only national program that brings you authentic police case histories.

0: robbed to buy their girlfriends a good time, but who found that a love letter in the hands of alert detectives could lead the way straight to the electric chair.
1: Gangbusters has asked the Honorable C.L. Westover, former sheriff of Wayne County, Mississippi, to narrate by proxy tonight's case. Sheriff Westover, I know you have a purpose in telling tonight's case.
2: I have, Don Gardner. As you'll see, I brought a 15-year-old guest to the studio whom we'll hear from later.
1: Well, then, why don't you start right in, Sheriff?
2: All right, Don. I think we ought to begin in a small city in Alabama, Maline. At the local bus station one afternoon, the 4 o'clock coach for Mobile was just about ready to pull out. All the passengers were aboard except one, a striking but overly dressed young woman. She was engaged in a prolonged farewell with a handsome youth who appeared to be a few years younger.
3: All right, now take care of yourself, baby.
4: Oh, I will, Joe, for you.
3: Now, if everything goes all right, I ought to be in Mobile by the first, and I'll bring you a present. A real present.
4: Oh, Joe, honey, would you? Oh, goodbye, Joe.
3: Oh, just a second. Shim, come here, will you?
4: I've got to hurry, Joe.
5: Yeah, Joe, what is it?
3: Madge wants to say goodbye to you, Shim.
5: Oh, thanks.
4: Goodbye, Shim. You're a nice kid. I hope we can get together again real soon.
5: Gee, same here.
3: So long, Madge, baby.
4: Oh, Joe.
3: Go on, they'll leave without you.
4: Goodbye, Joe. Bye.
5: Have a good trip, Madge.
3: Come on, let's get out of here.
5: Sure, Joe. Well, there she goes, huh, Joe?
3: I'll see her again, soon.
5: Hey, she's waving to you.
3: Yeah.
5: Joe, did she really promise she'd fix it up for me with that friend of hers?
3: Told you she promised, didn't I?
5: But did you ever see her friend? Is she okay?
3: Isn't Madge okay?
5: Well, she sure is.
3: Then so's her friend. Come on, Shim, let's get out of here. I got a lot to show you before we can start thinking about any dames.
5: Yeah.
3: Nervous, Jim?
5: Sure I'm nervous. Weren't you the first time?
3: Me? I never was nervous. Never in my life. First time was like the last and all of them in between. You go in, you stick a gun on a guy, you get the dough, that's all.
5: But, Joe, suppose a guy puts up a fight?
3: Suppose he does. What do you get your gun for?
5: You mean...
3: That's what I mean. Now, look, Jim, nobody that's got any sense is gonna argue with you. You got no worry. You just tell the filling station guy you want to use the phone.
5: I hope it comes off all right.
3: It will. There's nothing to it. We're really wasting our time with this filling station.
5: Wasting time? Well, then let's skip it, huh?
3: Skip it, nothing. The easiest one you can start with, the better off you are. All right, there we are. I can sit. I'm going to pull it.
5: Look, Joe.
3: What?
5: Well, I... Oh, nothing.
3: Now, just take your time. You'll be all right. I'll go out and do the talking.
6: How many, Uncle?
3: Fill her up, will you, friend? We got a lot of driving to do tonight.
6: Right. Fill her up. Regular special.
3: Special. Say, you got a phone in there?
6: For sure. Hip silk. My partner inside will show you where it is.
3: Go on, pal. Make your call.
6: Okay.
3: Come on. Slide out this side.
6: All right. If you say so.
3: Go on now. Get going, will you?
6: Okay. I'll be right out. How's the oil,
3: Uncle? Oil's okay.
6: Nice car you got here. Whose is it, your father's?
3: Oh, it's my brother's.
6: Well, that's so. Well, he's got a good one, all right. If I were getting, I'd get one of these. Yes, sir, young fella. Awful nice car.
7: Henry, help!
3: All right, don't move.
6: Okay, Uncle.
3: Just keep filling that tank. Just keep filling it or this gun's liable to go off. That's it. All right, that's enough gasoline. Screw on the cap. Good. Now drop the hose right there. Go on, drop it. Give me that changer.
6: What?
3: Come on, give it here. That's better. Now the bills. Come on, the bills.
6: Okay.
3: That's it, thanks.
5: Okay, I got it. I got it all.
3: Well, take it easy. Get the car started.
5: Hurry up, will you?
3: All right, mister. Here's something to keep you quiet. Okay. Now, get moving.
5: Yeah. How'd I do, Joe? Did I do okay?
3: Hit it fair.
5: Boy, I hope that girl Madge lines up for me is okay. I sure hope so.
3: Don't worry about the girl now. We gotta ditch this car and get away from here. There's a lot of work to do before we see any girls in Mobile. Hello, Shim.
5: Where you been, Joe? I'm awful hungry.
3: Looking over the town. Oh, by the way, if you want to get your suit pressed, there's a good tailor across the way. Just a block us open the hotel here.
5: No, that's all right. There's no sense in having anything pressed. Don't like look like we're ever getting to Mobile. Come on, let's... Oh, say, I went by the post office. There was a letter for you.
3: Well, come on, hand it over. What are you waiting for?
5: It's on the dresser.
3: He's got a letter. You didn't even tell him anything about it.
5: I forgot.
3: Ah, Sir Madge, all right. Hey, get a load of this perfume.
5: Yeah, I got a load of it already. See if she says anything about that girl for me.
3: Cheer up, will you, Shim? You'll have your girl.
5: Well, I'd sure like to know when.
3: Soon.
5: It better be pretty soon. I'm getting awful tired taking dough off guys for nothing.
3: Now, take it easy, Shim. We're going to get to Mobile a lot sooner than we figured.
5: No kidding.
3: No kidding. You know all those turpentine distilleries out in the woods? We saw something driving in, remember?
5: What about them?
3: Well, tomorrow is payday. And all the payrolls are delivered by one guy.
5: Hey, a payroll's big stuff.
3: You bet your life it's big. And we're going to get it. They tell me this guy just loves to pick up hitchhikers. Tomorrow he's going to have himself a couple of hitchhikers, us.
5: But, Joe, if he carries a payroll, he's got a gun for sure.
3: So we got two guns. Just let me handle it. Let me handle it with being Mobile by Sunday. Now let's see what Madge has to say.
7: Yes, sir, it's a mighty lonely job driving around all day all by myself. That's why I don't mind giving young chaps like you a lift. Got somebody to talk to.
5: Somebody to talk to always helps.
7: Yeah. Hey, you back there. You don't seem to like to do much talking.
3: Oh, I do lots of talking. When I got something to talk about.
7: Well, I reckon that's a good idea. Don't talk unless you got something to talk about. Look, boys, my first stop's about a mile or so down. Now, if you want to wait in the car while I run in the turpentine distillery a minute, why, I'll carry you further.
3: I think your first stop's going to be right here.
7: What do you mean?
5: It means he's got a gun on you, mister. You better pull off the road right here.
7: Oh, so that's the way it is.
3: That's the way it is. Now get the car off the road and stop.
7: Okay. Is this all right?
8: I'll show you.
9: Oh, no, you don't.
5: Oh, you hit him awful hard, Joe.
3: Yeah, but he's going to get worse. All right, now come on. Push him out this way.
5: Look, Joe.
3: Come on, push him, will you? Come on.
5: Okay.
9: Oh. Shut up, you.
5: What are you doing, Joe?
3: Come on. Get in the ditch with him. Let's go.
5: Okay.
3: Push.
5: Watch him. Watch him. Gee, Joe, I think he's hit pretty bad. Let's get out of here.
3: Wait a minute. Guy'd recognize us anyplace.

0: Think he would?
1: He's dead. He'll never find out about us. We gotta plug him.
0: Joe, you're kidding.
1: Stand back there.
0: Joe.
1: Shut up. Now watch.
0: Joe, put that gun away. Let's get out of here.
1: Quiet.
0: What did you have to do it for?
1: I did it. Let me tell you something. Don't you go getting cold feet. You're as guilty as me. You understand that, don't you?
0: Honest, I don't know whether all this is worth... Hey, your car.
1: It's all right. Turn off that crossroads down there. Come on, let's get out of here. Come on, get in. Get in. We'll ditch the car and then travel. We got a lot of dough to travel on now.

0: And so, Don, the inevitable murder occurred. The two young criminals fled the scene in the murdered man's automobile. But they had no idea how quickly a shiny button and a parcel post package could tell investigating officers exactly what they wanted to know.
1: Now, back to Gangbusters.
2: You were telling us, Sheriff Westover, that the young criminals, Joel Lehman and Maurice Schimmick, had murdered payroll messenger Tom Boykin in Wayne County, Mississippi, then drove off in their victim's car with the loot.
0: That's right, Don, but it wasn't long before the crime was discovered. It was obvious that the murder had been committed to obtain the payroll, and immediate investigation was started. As soon as I returned to my office from the scene of the crime, I phoned the police department at Meridian, Mississippi. There was a man there I knew might be of great help on the case, Detective Tom Harbor, one of the most famous homicide investigators in the South.
3: And the car hasn't shown up any place, Sheriff?
0: Not yet, Harbor, but I don't imagine they'll stay with it long. They'll be smart enough to know we've got alarms out all over.
3: Well, looks as if we're after a bad pair, Sheriff. Is there anything to go on?
0: Well, yes. Joe Henry, the game warden, happened to be passing by the scene. He saw the car parked there and these two boys walking toward it.
3: Did he get a good look at the boys?
0: No, not a very good look. The only thing he noticed was that one of them was tall, had on a bright blue sports coat, and it must have had brass buttons. Yes, you see, the buttons were reflecting in the sun as the game warden drove past the crossroads. They must have been brass or silver or some such metal.
3: That's interesting.
0: I was wondering, Harbor, do you reckon if I spoke to your chief over there, you could get assigned to help us out for a while on this case?
3: Tell you what I'll do, Sheriff. I'll speak to the chief myself. I'm sure it'll be okay. If it is, I'll drive right over and get to work with you.
4: Go on, Shim. Drink your beer. Stop worrying all the time.
5: Well, yeah, you talk like we got nothing to worry about. After all, we keep the guy.
4: I'm crying out loud, keep it down.
5: Okay. Gee, I didn't want this kind of trouble. All I wanted was a girl and some fun.
4: You got no trouble. That was in Mississippi. We're in Georgia. It's like another world.
5: Maybe. But you still should have done like I said. You should have thrown a gun in a river someplace instead of sending it to her.
4: I might need that gun again soon.
5: See, it don't seem safe to me. We should have buried it with that payroll money.
4: Hey.
5: What's the matter with you, Joe? Let go, will you? Let go.
4: Are you hitting Madge? Can't be trusted.
5: No, let go. Please. He wasn't hinting nothing.
4: All right, then. Remember this. Maybe I pulled the trigger. But you can get just as much as me, just as much. Pick us up, keep your mouth shut, and we'll be okay.
6: Well, Sheriff, I think I've rounded up a pretty good description of those boys from people who saw them around town.
0: We'll need a pretty good one, Harbor. We've located the car.
6: Oh?
0: Yes, back in the woods near McLean. Not a good print on it anyplace, though. Nothing.
6: Well, didn't expect to pick them up in the car. That was too much to hope for.
0: Yes, I know it was, but you still hope anyway. Now, what about those descriptions, Harbor?
6: You know, Sheriff, the only thing we had to go on was a bright blue sport coat with brass or silver buttons. The one the game warden saw on the fella getting into Tom Boykin's car.
0: And that's not much.
6: Well, I figured maybe the boy wearing that jacket brought it in for cleaning or something.
0: And he did?
6: Yes. The third tailor shop I visited.
0: Mm-hmm.
6: The young fellow was in had a jacket just like that pressed.
0: Well.
6: I got a pretty good description of him. Taylor remembered him perfectly. He asked about a good place to eat in town. Taylor recommended Mrs. Hudson's, and the two of them ate there that night.
0: Good work, Harbor.
6: And Mrs. Hudson gave me a pretty good idea what the other one looks like.
0: Well, that's fine, Harbor, fine. Yeah, but one thing has been bothering

0: You know, there is an awful good chance these might not be the two boys who killed Boykin.
1: I know it.
0: After all, the game warden saw them from a distance and only for a moment.
1: Well, they're the most likely suspects. So, suppose we get out descriptions of these two to every law enforcement agency in the South. Maybe someone can put his hands on them for us.
2: From the Chief of Police, LaGrange, Georgia, to the Sheriff, Wayne County, Mississippi, holding two young men giving names Joseph Lehman and Marie Schimmick. Answer description, wanted circular, reaching here. Both admit presence in Waynesboro, approximate date, but deny any part of murder. No evidence to contrary. Advise.
3: From Sheriff, Wayne County, Mississippi, to Chief of Police, LaGrange, Georgia, all suspects leaving immediately for your city.
4: What's the matter, Detective Harbor? You don't look like my answers make you happy.
1: I don't, Joe. You still haven't given me a good reason for your visiting Waynesboro. Particularly visiting Waynesboro on the day Tom Boykin was held up and murdered.
4: Look, you keep bringing that up. I keep telling you we had nothing to do with it.
1: Then why were you in Waynesboro?
4: We were traveling all over. We just happened to be there. You can ask him.
1: Well, thanks for the suggestion, but the sheriff's in there asking him now.
4: Listen, since when is it a crime to visit someplace?
1: Well, visiting isn't any crime. Come on with me.
4: Where?
1: In the... Oh. You're sure this is your sport jacket?
4: Of course I'm sure.
1: You're positive you didn't steal it from anyone?
4: I bought it. I bought it at the famous in Maylene, Alabama. I can prove it.
1: Well, as long as you can prove it.
4: Look, when are you going to let us go? We didn't do a thing. I tell you, not a thing.
1: Come on.
0: I won't do you any good to lie, son.
5: I'm not lying. We didn't kill anybody, Sheriff. We didn't do a thing wrong.
4: Hello, Shim. Don't let these policemen scare you.
5: I'm not scared, Joe. Why should I be scared? I didn't do anything.
4: That's the way.
0: And neither of you have to be frightened.
4: Now, look, we know you got a job to do, Sheriff.
5: Yeah, no hard feelings.
1: That's the right attitude, boys.
4: But when do we get out?
1: That's a question.
4: What do you mean it's a question? You got no right to hold us if we're innocent.
0: Well, we could start extradition proceedings, take you back to Mississippi.
4: Well, why don't you?
1: We will if we have to.
5: What do you mean, if you have to?
1: Exactly this, boys. If you'll agree to come back to Waynesboro with us, we promise not to put you in jail until we get this thing cleared up.
4: Why should we?
0: Well, you're interested in seeing this thing straightened out, aren't you?
4: Now look, it's your job to straighten it out, not mine. We didn't kill anybody. We won't go back with you. Why should we?
5: What do you mean you won't put us in jail? Where will you put us?
0: We'll get you a room at the hotel with a deputy to keep you company.
5: Company? Huh.
1: But on the other hand, we can start extradition proceedings right away, and chances are we'll get you anyway. In that case, it'll have to be jail.
4: You mean that about the hotel?
1: Yes.
4: All right, we'll go back with you.
5: Joe.
4: Why not? They'll put us up in a hotel.
5: Gee, I don't know.
4: Why should we take the chance of laying out in jail? We can live like kings in a hotel. The week of 10 days will be out. We didn't do nothing.
5: Okay, Joe. If you think it's best.
4: All right, Mr. Harbor. We'd like to see that you get this thing cleared up. We'll go back with you. That is, if you give me your word about the hotel.
1: Sheriff,
0: you have my word. You two can stay at the hotel. We won't put anybody in jail until we're positive who the murderers are.
6: Now back to Gangbusters.
7: Yes?
1: Good evening.
7: What is it?
1: You're Madge Thomas?
7: That's right.
1: My name's Tom Harbour. I'm with the Meridian, Mississippi Police Department.
7: Meridian, Mississippi?
1: Yes. I came all the way to Mobile to see you. May I come in?
7: Okay, if you want.
1: Thanks.
7: What did you want to see me about?
1: I believe you're acquainted with a young man named Joe Lehman.
7: Joe Lehman? Well, no, I don't think so.
1: You're the only Madge Thomas at this address?
7: As far as I know.
1: And this is your handwriting?
7: Well...
1: Is it or isn't it?
7: Yes, it is.
1: It's quite a torrid love letter you wrote to Joe Lehman. A young man you don't even know?
7: All right, I know him. I know lots of men. His name just slipped my mind for a minute.
1: I can imagine. Joe wouldn't like to hear that. Sure, he thinks a lot of you. You know, he thinks so much of you, he had that letter sewn in the lining of his jacket just to keep it close.
7: I can't help what he thinks of me. I barely know him. He's just a kid.
1: What's that in there? Kitchen?
7: Yes, it's the kitchen. What do you want with me?
1: The letter said your last received, darling, and the package came a few days later. What package?
7: Say, what's this all about, anyway?
1: I'll tell you what it's all about. Your Joe and another young fellow are suspected of committing murder.
7: Murder?
1: Yes, and robbery. I want to see what was in that package he sent you.
7: It wasn't anything, only a present. He sends me presents all the time. All the time.
1: That may be so, but if what I think is in that package, you can be held as an accessory after the fact.
7: Me?
1: That's who I'm talking about. You can go to the penitentiary.
7: Oh, no.
1: And there's no beauty parlors, no silk stockings, and no men.
7: Look, it was a gun in the package. I didn't know what it was for.
1: Where is it?
7: He just said keep it.
1: Where's the gun?
7: It's right over here. Right here.
1: Get it.
7: There it is in the drawer. I haven't touched it since it came. I didn't know what it was for, honest.
1: Well, that's to be determined.
7: I'll cooperate. I'll do anything.
1: All right, you can start cooperating right now. There's a train back in an hour. We'll be on it.
4: For crying out loud, Shim, will you light someplace?
5: Oh, okay.
4: Back and forth. Back and forth. Will you be like me? Relax. You got a few days in the hotel. The county's paying bills. Take it easy. Enjoy it.
5: What do you think they're finding out? What do you suppose?
4: Shut up. Shut up, will you? How many times do I have to tell you they might have the joint wired?
5: Oh, who cares?
4: Where's your guts? They haven't got a thing on us. Can't hold us much longer. They gotta let us go.
5: When they take that deputy away from the door, I'll believe it. Until then, no.
4: Just stick it out. Come in.
0: Hello, boys.
5: Well, hello, Mr. Harbor. Sheriff.
1: Mm-hmm. Well, Sheriff and I have some news for you.
4: No kidding.
0: That's right.
4: Oh, you see, Shim, I told you everything'd be all right. They're not going to hold us in the hotel anymore, are you?
5: Is that right?
0: That's right.
4: Well, we tried to help you out, Sheriff, but you know we didn't have anything to do with that killing.
5: No, we didn't, really.
1: All right, boys. Your things together.
4: Well, it's kind of late today. I think we'll stay in the room tonight. We'll be on our way tomorrow, huh? That's okay with you?
0: I'm afraid it's not okay with us. We're moving you over to the county jail.
4: The county jail?
5: Hey, what's the matter? What happened?
1: We located your girlfriend, Madge, and we located the murder gun.
5: Oh, no, no.
4: Shut up, Shim. It's a stall. You didn't locate a thing. You're trying to trick us.
1: No trick. We got Madge at the sheriff's office. You can see your gun with your own eyes. You can see how a bullet taken from it compares with the bullets taken from Tom Boykin's body. Now get your things together and make it snappy. You're changing accommodations.
0: That, Don, was how the case was finally closed. Joseph Lehman and Maurice Shimmick, who thought they were smart enough to get away with robbery and murder, were convicted by a Wayne County jury, and both were electrocuted in the state of Mississippi.
8: Well, Sheriff Westover, you brought a special guest to our Gangbuster studio tonight.
0: Yes, Don, and he's here for a very important reason. He's 15-year-old Edward Michel, specially sent to our Gangbusters program tonight as the representative of the Madison Square Boys Club of New York. Meet Don Gardner, Eddie.
9: Hello, Mr. Gardner.
8: Well, hello, Eddie. I understand that you, speaking for the Madison Square Boys Club, which is a member of the Boys Club of America, have something very important to tell our Gangbusters listeners. So go right ahead, Eddie.
9: Thanks, Mr. Gardner. We fellows of the Madison Square Boys Club like gangbusters. We know what gangbusters shows is the truth. Crime is wrong. No matter how smart they think they are, criminals always get caught. Most American fellows are law-abiding and straight. And if those two fellows we heard about tonight had been members of a boys club, chances are they would have been all right, too. Fellows who belong to boys clubs know that they're trying to get fast, easy money only leads to trouble. And they're glad that gangbusters is showing people, especially young fellows, how wrong and how dumb crime is.
8: Well, thank you, Eddie Michel, for coming here tonight and bringing our Gangbusters listeners this message from your boys' club. And thank you, Sheriff Westover, for a most significant case history. Tonight's case was dramatized by Stanley Niss and directed by William Sweets, with Bob Reddick and Alan Stevenson in leading roles. Don Gardner speaking. Gangbusters is a Phillips H. Lord production.
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0: For the first time in history, Scotland Yard opens its official files to bring you the authentic, true stories of some of its most baffling cases.
1: These are the true stories, the plain, unvarnished facts, just as they occurred, reenacted for you by an all-British cast. Only the names of the participants have, for obvious reasons, been changed. The stories are presented with the full cooperation of Scotland Yard.
0: Research on Whitehall 1212 comes from Percy Hoskins, chief crime reporter of the London Daily Express. The stories for radio are written and directed by Willis Cooper. Here is the man in charge of Scotland Yard's famous Black Museum, Chief Superintendent John Davidson, to brief you on case number 504, MR701.
2: Good afternoon. All the exhibits I have charge of here at the Black Museum are not in themselves horrible or gruesome. I admit that several of the exhibits in this case, number 504701, are so dreadful that we reserve them for the use and study of our own people exclusively. Policemen are notoriously a strong stomach lot. But this one that I brought with me is not such a one. Look at it. It's a woman's earring. Pair couldn't have cost a great deal. Handmade, I think, by some village jeweler in France many years ago. Can you make out the design? Crudely carved representation of a left hand holding a heart and what seems to be a flower. The other one of the pair was similar, I'm told, by those who've seen it, except that it was a right hand. This is the only one left of a pair. Retired Chief Superintendent Cedric Pickard is a little older today than he was then. Hey, Cedric?
3: I was a brand new inspector then, John.
2: You still remember all the details of this case, though.
3: For 35 years, I've been trying to forget them, John. On the 31st of October, 1917... the Zeppelins raided London for the next to last time. About 8 o'clock on the morning of November the 2nd, some 32 hours after the air raid, I received a call from E Division of the Metropolitan Police in Bow Street. I hastened there at once. They had four things to show me. One, a badly bloodstained sheet. Two, a large jute bag labeled Argentine La Plata cold storage. Three, a stout cord which had been tied round the bag. Four, torn bit of pasteboard on which was scrawled in pencil the words Bloody Belgium. Most curiously misspelled. There was a civilian there, too, a squatty man with a cast in his left eye, wearing a remarkably dirty cap. He stood up when I looked at him.
4: I'm Sammy Elwood, sir. I found it. Them things, I mean.
3: Oh, did you then?
4: Roadman, I am, sir. I work at Regent Square in Bloomsbury.
3: Where'd you find this?
4: In the central garden in the square, sir, behind the railing. I seen it when I first come to work this morning, sir, but I went and had my breakfast first, sir. Good thing I did, too, and then I untied the bag when I come back. I run for a policeman right away, sir.
3: Why? Why'd you run for a policeman?
4: The bag, sir. There was a lady in it.
3: The lady, rather the remains of the lady, for she was lacking a head and hands, had been taken to the mortuary. Sam the roadman obviously knew nothing about it except what he discovered when he untied the bag marked cold storage. He went back to work, a faint green tinge still underlying the grime on his face and hands. I examined the evidence. The pasteboard on which was written Bloody Belgium, I hazarded, might indicate that someone who disliked Bloody Belgians had caused the death of this one. The bag, I decided, should go to the laboratory for examination. I looked for laundry marks on the bloodstained sheet. There was one down in one corner. I telephoned it in to the criminal records office and started for my office at New Scotland Yard. The telephone was ringing as I came in. Yes? Inspector Picard here.
5: Sergeant Toland here, sir. We found out about that laundry mark, sir, the one you phoned in.
3: Good.
5: It belongs to a Mademoiselle Albertine de Rocher.
3: Belgian?
5: Don't know, sir. Address 50 Munster Square. That's over east of Regent's Park, sir.
3: That's very good, Sergeant. I'll run over there at once. Care to come along with me?
5: Why, if I can get permission to leave here, sir.
3: Get your hat. I'll take care of that. Accompanied by Sergeant Monty Toland, he was a much better man on a case than on a CRO telephone, and they knew it, I proceeded to Munster Square, and we were admitted to Mademoiselle de Roche's two-room flat by the landlady, an old French woman with a moustache.
6: Bed's all torn up.
3: Sheet seems to be missing.
6: No sheet here.
3: Look under the bed.
7: Three pairs of shoes.
6: No sheets under here. What are you looking at, sir?
3: Is that blood? There on the pillow?
6: Looks like it. And here, sir, on the blanket.
3: A lot of it. I wonder.
6: Sir, there's somebody at the door.
3: Landlady.
6: I can speak a sort of French, sir.
8: Alors, madame, entrez.
9: Hello.
8: Come on in, the keyhole's drafty.
9: Pardon?
8: Come in.
3: Ask her if she knows where Mademoiselle de Rocher is.
8: Mademoiselle de Rocher...
9: She is gone.
6: She speaks English?
9: Oh, oui.
3: Where's she gone to?
9: Je comprends pas.
8: Où est-elle?
9: Oh, she's gone since samedi.
8: Saturday.
9: Oui, she go for to see her sister in Nottingham. Oui, Nottingham.
3: What's her sister's name?
9: Ça, je comprends pas.
8: Comment elle s'appelle la sœur?
9: Je sais pas.
6: She doesn't know, sir.
9: She go away to hide in the abri when the Boches come in the air raid. Underground, in the tubes, vous savez? Elle ne revient pas. Nottingham. Tu compris?
3: What time did she leave?
8: À quelle heure tu partis?
9: Presque minuit.
6: Near midnight.
9: Samedi.
6: Saturday, yes.
3: She didn't come back, huh?
9: No. Nottingham.
3: Oui. Ask her who might know her sister's name in Nottingham.
8: Madame...
9: Il le sait. Cet homme-là, là-bas.
8: What man, madame?
3: Quel man in the picture there?
9: Oui. Ça, c'est Langlois. Son bon ami. Langlois, il sait.
6: It's Langlois, her sweetheart. He might know, she says.
3: Where is he?
9: Je sais pas. Chez lui.
6: Where is his home?
9: Hein? Oh, Charlotte Street. Numéro 101. 101. Langlois, Étienne Pierre, Petite Boucherie. Rue Charlotte, numéro 101.
3: What she say?
6: She says his name's Langlois and he lives at 101 Charlotte Street.
3: I know that. What else did she say?
6: She says he has a small butcher shop there.

0: The butcher Langlois was not there in his combination living quarters and shop in the basement of 101 Charlotte Street when Tolan and I arrived. The heavy door was strongly barred and locked. Tolan spoke to an attractive French woman who seemed to be the charwoman. At least she was armed with broom and pail, obviously recently used.
1: Pardon, mademoiselle. Monsieur Langlois est-il ici?
2: Non, monsieur. 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
0: What'd you say?
1: She says he's gone.
2: Oui, monsieur.
0: Who's she?
2: Je suis Françoise Grimard.
1: Mademoiselle Françoise Grimard.
2: C'est moi la fiancée d'Étienne Langlois.
0: What'd she say?
1: She's the sweetheart of Langlois, she says.
0: How many sweethearts has this fellow got?
1: Oh, I don't think we'd better ask her that, sir.
2: Mais qu'est-ce que vous dites, voyons?
0: What'd she say?
1: She wants to know what we're talking about.
0: Madame.
2: Mademoiselle.
0: You tell her, Tom.
1: Dommage que je l'ai raté. Je vous remercie, mademoiselle. Come on, sir. Au revoir, mademoiselle.
2: À la bonne heure, messieurs.
0: Goodbye, madame.
2: Mademoiselle.
0: Oh, quiet. Wonder how much she knows about this affair. Said she was Langlois' sweetheart, didn't she?
1: That isn't all she said, sir.
0: I gathered that.
1: Said Langlois had butchered a calf in there Saturday night.
0: She did?
1: That's why she had to clean up the place.
0: I hope she didn't clean it up too well.
1: Why, sir?
0: I'd like a sample of that blood.
1: I don't understand you, sir.
0: I want to see if it's really animal blood, my boy. I posted two detectives at the Charlotte Street location to keep a close but inconspicuous watch on the home butcher shop of Etienne Pierre Langlois to report the butcher's return. Toland and I went back to the Munster Square address where Albertine de Rocher had lived. The moustached landlady assured us she knew nothing more of the affairs of Mademoiselle de Rocher. She did, however, add that Monsieur Langlois had put in an appearance there after the de Rocher woman had left. Ask her when, Toland, I said.
1: Quel jour, madame?
3: Dimanche.
1: Sunday.
0: What did he want, madame?
3: He had food for the cat. Mademoiselle du Rocher asked him to do so.
0: Was he alone?
3: Huh?
1: Était-il seul?
3: Oui.
0: How long was he here?
3: 15 minutes, peut-être.
1: 15 minutes.
0: I know. He fed the cat?
3: Comment?
0: The cat. Cat. Did he feed the cat? Eat, eat.
3: No.
0: Why? That's what he was here for, wasn't it?
3: Le chat est perdu.
0: The cat's what?
3: Perdu, perdu. He is run away.
0: What did he do with the cat food?
3: Oh, he take it away with him.
0: Why didn't he leave it here?
3: Je ne sais pas.
0: Was he here alone in this room all that time?
3: Oui.
0: Did he take anything from here when he left?
3: The food for the cat.
0: That all?
3: Je sais pas. I don't know.
0: You sure?
3: Monsieur, if he takes something from this flat, it is hers, not mine. Comprenez? I don't know. Aussi, he is her sweetheart, you say, n'est-ce pas? It is all right if he takes something. I don't know. Not my business.
0: A sheet seems to be missing from the bed.
3: I don't know. Je ne sais pas absolument.
0: I see. Well, that's that.
1: Seems to be, sir.
0: Well, thank you, madam. Goodbye.
3: Goodbye, monsieur.
0: Oh, I knew there was something else I wanted to ask you.
3: Oui, monsieur.
0: Do you know a woman named, what's her name, Tolan?
1: Who, sir?
0: The woman who told us about Langlois.
1: Oh, Françoise Grimard.
0: Ah, know her?
3: No, I have never heard of her.
0: Nowhere in all London is the art of thrusting one's nose into other people's business at lower ebb than in Soho, with its enormous foreign population. Our uncooperative landlady was a conspicuous practitioner of the ancient injunction, live and let live. As Tolan and I approached 101 Charlotte Street, half a mile away, Detective Sergeant John Mullins, one of the men I'd posted to watch the Langlois establishment, called to me.
4: Hey, Inspector.
0: Who's that? Oh, it's you, Mullins.
4: Yes, sir. Been looking for you, sir. You wanted your office at the yard, and I...
0: What's up?
4: He's come back, sir.
0: Langlois?
4: Must be him, sir. He looks like a bloody butcher. He came up and unlocked the door of the place and went inside.
1: He's still there?
4: Must be. We haven't seen him come out.
0: Good.
4: A woman came up and knocked at the door, sir, about 10 minutes ago and was admitted by him.
1: Young?
4: Well, not so young, Sergeant, but very handsome, I'd say.
0: What'd she say?
4: We couldn't hear, sir, but she's there now. At least she hasn't come out either.
1: She's telling him all about the two policemen who were asking questions about him this morning. I'll take my oath.

0: He was there. So was Mademoiselle Francoise Grimard. They had been sharing a bottle of villainous-looking Vin Rouge. The kind the French soldiers call...
1: Pinard.
0: Pinard, that's right. It is said to dissolve the teeth if taken in quantity by an amateur. Neither Langlois nor Mademoiselle Grimard were amateurs, apparently. They looked at us a trifle owlishly, however. We gratefully declined a drink. Langlois swilled Pinard.
2: What do you want, policeman?
3: Prends garde, Etienne.
0: What'd she say?
1: Be careful what you say, sir.
0: What?
1: That's what she said, sir.
0: Oh.
2: What do you want?
0: We'd like to ask you a few questions, Monsieur Langlois.
2: Ask them. I do not guarantee to answer.
3: Qu'est-ce que tu dis, Etienne?
2: Je dis que je ne promets rien.
0: Mademoiselle Grimard told us that she cleaned your place out.
2: Oh, yeah. She did not clean it well enough, I'm afraid.
3: Oh, fiche-moi le camp.
2: It is still dirty, François.
3: Si au moins tu faisais plus attention quand tu égorges tes bêtes.
0: What did she say?
2: She says I should be more careful when I butcher. C'est vrai, François.
0: You do your butchering in here?
2: Sometimes, monsieur.
3: Mais écoute.
2: Tais-toi, François.
0: This blood on the walls here, on the floor. It's animal blood, then.
2: From the calf I slaughtered.
0: Would you mind if I take a small sample of it?
3: Qu'est-ce qu'il dit?
2: Il veut du sang.
3: Ah, pourquoi pas?
2: Yeah, why not, monsieur? You will find it is calf's blood. N'est-ce pas, François?
3: Bien sûr.
2: Allons, monsieur. Take what you like.
0: If you please, darling.
1: Yes, sir.
0: Just scrape some of those stains in. You take this envelope.
1: Yes, sir.
0: Label it. Thank you. Now, if you'll open the door and hand it to Mullins, ask him to hurry it back. If you don't mind, Monsieur Langlois.
2: I don't mind.
1: Yes, sir.
0: He's to take it to Sidney Belloc in the laboratory and have him test it at once. To see if it is animal blood.
2: It is, monsieur.
0: And rush me a report here at once. I'll wait.
2: Yes, sir.
0: Thank you, Monsieur Langlois.
2: But is that all you wish, monsieur?
0: I should like to ask another question or two, if I may.
2: Allons, monsieur.
3: Prends garde, Etienne.
2: Let me alone. Monsieur.
0: Now, you are not required to answer this question, Monsieur Langlois.
2: I know that. Ask it.
0: You knew Mademoiselle Albertine du Rocher,
3: Albertine
0: did you
3: du Rocher,
0: not?
3: La vache, cette salope. Oh, Albertine du Rocher, alors oui, la connaissez, moi aussi.
2: Petite terre.
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2: Tais-toi, Françoise.
3: Elle nous tracassera plus jamais, celle-là.
0: I take it the lady did know her.
1: She certainly did, sir.
0: What did she say?
1: Well...
3: Albertine du Rocher.
2: Now, excuse me, monsieur. I think it is better you go from here.
0: Monsieur Langlois, I have several more questions I would
2: I'm sorry, monsieur. I will not answer them.
0: Well, you don't have to, of course.
2: I am sure that you will see that the matter of Mademoiselle Albertine du Rocher is a very painful one for Mademoiselle Guillemard and myself, François.
3: Oh, alors.
2: Alors, tais-toi, François.
3: Oh, Albertine du Rocher.
2: Non, monsieur. I have answered enough. I know the British law, too, monsieur. You may not enter my dwelling without a warrant if I wish you not to. Nor must I answer questions unless I so choose. You have no warrant. I choose not to answer any more of your questions. I ask you to go away from my house.
3: Aha.
2: The door, monsieur.
3: Oh, attends, espèce de crétin!
0: A thwarted policeman is a sorry sight. We shambled down Charlotte Street in the general direction of Scotland Yard. And the small measure of self-respect we detained in our retreat to its sheltering walls was quickly stripped from us by Sergeant Mullins, who met us on the stairway to my office.
4: I was just starting out to find you, sir.
0: Yes, Sergeant?
4: That sample of blood you sent me back with, sir.
0: Yes?
4: The laboratory says it's animal blood, sir, not human at all.
0: Toland and I went home. But a night of even troubled sleep helps. I found obtaining a search warrant not too difficult, and armed with it, Tolan, Mullins, and I returned to Charlotte Street. Langlois greeted us with a tolerant smile, I think you'd call it, if you were a novelist.
2: It was the blood of an animal, was it not, Inspector?
0: Yes, yes, it was, Monsieur Langlois.
2: Oh, you see. I did not lie to you, Nesbø?
0: I have brought a search warrant. Is there any other room or building on these premises which you use for slaughtering? May as well tell me. We shall find it anyway.
2: There is a small shed.
4: Out this door, monsieur.
2: But I have not used it for many months.
4: Out this door, monsieur.
2: Wait.
0: Go ahead, Mullins. You know what you're looking for.
4: Right, sir.
0: Is there a basement here?
2: It is used for storage.
0: We'll have a look at it later. Tolan.
1: Yes, sir.
0: Have a good look round the other rooms first, Tolan.
1: Yes, sir.
2: Monsieur, I assure you...
0: Oh, on second thought, Tolan. Just run round to Munster Square, will you?
2: Is that not where the Mademoiselle de Rocher lived, monsieur?
0: Just run round there, will you, and see what Tom Bennett's found out.
1: Yes, sir.
0: If his report isn't ready, wait for it. And come back here at once.
1: Right, sir.
2: May I ask, monsieur...
0: There's a pathologist over there with some portable laboratory equipment, monsieur.
2: Mais je ne comprends pas.
0: He's over there looking at some bloodstains. Now, if you don't mind, I'll start in this room. Is this an abattoir too, monsieur?
2: It is my kitchen.
0: It was a most dingy kitchen. A most filthy kitchen. I inspected it carefully. Greasy saucepans. Well-scrubbed butcher's knives. Moldy pails of rubbish, stinking half-empty tins of decayed food, and under the ancient sink, a pile of stained linen. The third item I picked up was a bloodstained towel. Animal blood, too, I asked Langlois. He didn't reply. And then something fell out of the folds of the towel onto the floor. I picked it up. What's this, I asked?
2: It is an earring. It belongs to Françoise, to Mademoiselle Grimard.
0: An earring, I said. I dropped it into my pocket. Just ask her about that.
2: I will give it to her, monsieur.
0: Thank you. I'll just ask her to identify it when she comes in. Where is she, by the way?
2: Oh, she... I don't know.
0: We'll find her. Did you say this is animal blood on this towel, monsieur?
2: From the calf which I slaughtered.
0: Jimmy, how did an earring ever get in here?
2: She lost it.
0: Saturday night? Whilst you were slaughtering the animal?
2: Monsieur.
0: Who's that?
5: Me, sir. Sergeant Mullins.
0: Oh, come in, Mullins. Did you find anything?
5: These bags, sir.
0: Jute bags. What's it say on them? You read it, Langlois.
2: Argentine, La Plata, cold storage. I have dozens of them.
0: Curious. The same kind of sack the body was in. Well, let's keep them, Mullins. Now, who's that?
1: Oh, here you are, sir. Bennett says the stains are animal blood, so he's certain.
0: I wonder how animal blood got in Mademoiselle de Roche's room. I wonder.
2: Monsieur, I must speak to you.
0: Eh? Very well. Tolan, you and Mullins go down to the cellar and see what you can find. Got a torch?
1: Mm-hmm.
5: Yes, sir.
0: Go along. Now, monsieur.
2: Wait, monsieur. There's nothing down there.
0: Get along.
2: Monsieur, I confess.
0: Go on.
2: I did not kill her.
0: Oh?
2: I went to feed a cat. I found her, dead, in her room. She had been attacked. Oh, the blood.
0: I'm reliably informed that that is animal blood, monsieur.
2: I was frightened. The concierge, the landlady, she knew I was there. I might be accused of murder.
0: It is possible.
2: I brought the body back here. That blood out there in the kitchen, that is human blood, her blood. I put her in the sack, but I did not kill her. I did not, I tell you. In the night, I got my horse and trap, and I drove to Eden Square with the body, and...
0: What did you do with the hands and the head?
1: We found the head, sir.
2: Oh, no!
1: It's in a cask downstairs, sir, with the hands. Can't identify it, sir, but there's an earring in one ear. The other's been torn out. If we can find it...
0: Who's that now? Come in. Good morning, Mademoiselle Grimald.
3: Qu'est-ce qui se passe ici? Et vous? On vous a mis à la porte hier. Etienne, réponds si veux-tu.
0: Mademoiselle, do you recognize this earring?
3: Oh, c'est à elle. C'est celui qui s'est accroché au torchon.
0: What'd she say?
1: She says it's the one that got caught in the towel, sir. Why, it's the same as the one down in the cellar, sir.
3: On l'a trouvé. Ils ont découvert sa tête.
1: She says they found it. They found the head.
3: Albertine. Oh, oh, oh, c'est lui qui l'a tué. Arrêtez-le.
4: Assassin. She is the one.
3: Mon
4: non, she murdered Albertine.
3: Oh, non,
4: mon
3: lui.
4: Amour, mon
3: animal.
4: Amour.
0: Stop.
3: Animal.
0: Stop. Stop. Helen, so she'll understand it.
1: Huh?
0: Etienne Langlois, I arrest you on a charge of willful murder.
2: Françoise Grimard.
0: I arrest you for the willful murder of Albertine de Roche. I warn you that anything you say will be taken down in writing and may be used in evidence. Come along, both of you. At the trial at Old Bailey, it was proved that Albertine de Roche, instead of going to the air raid shelter when the alarm was given, had instead gone to the home of her lover, Langlois, who was entertaining Françoise Grimard. A quarrel ensued, and the de Roche woman was struck on the head and killed. We found the murder weapon, a cleaver owned by Langlois. The only fingerprints on it were those of Françoise Grimard. Langlois had gone to the dead woman's flat in Munster Square the next night with a container of animal blood in an attempt to make good his hastily conceived story. Then, realizing he must do better than that, he resorted to the practice of his profession. His handwriting matched the bloody Belgium written on the pasteboard with the body. It was a joke, he said, to foil people. It didn't. Etienne Langlois and Françoise Grimard were hanged at Wandsworth Prison in May 1918.

You have heard another in the series Whitehall 1212, compiled from the official files of Scotland Yard. Research is from Percy Hoskins of the London Daily Express. Whitehall 1212 will not be heard next Sunday, giving way to a special broadcast of the Masters Open Golf Tournament from Augusta, Georgia. But we shall return to you at this time 2 weeks from today. Among those heard in this reenactment of a celebrated case were Horace Brehm, Harvey Hayes, Lester Fletcher, Evan Thomas, John Durth, Patricia Courtley, and Elizabeth Eustace. The stories for radio on Whitehall 1212 are written and directed by Willis Cooper.

0: Three chimes mean good times on NBC. 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

Around Dodge City and in the territory on West, there's just one way to handle the killers and the spoilers, and that's with a U.S. Marshal and the smell of gun smoke.

0: starring William Conrad. The story of the violence that moved west with young America. And the story of a man who moved with it.
1: I'm that man. Matt Dillon, United States Marshal. The first man they look for and the last they want to meet. It's a chancy job, and it makes a man watchful.

0: Ah, good morning, Kitty.
1: Well, you're out early today.
0: I'm a working man. I have to keep regular hours, you know.
1: Then what were you doing in the Long Branch at 2 o'clock this morning?
0: Well, sometimes it's a regular 24 hours, like you.
1: Well, at least I make good money at it.
0: Kitty, would you really like to see me settle down and run a saloon?
1: You might get to like it.
0: All right, I'll do it.
1: When?
0: When I'm about 50.
1: I thought so.
2: Good morning, Miss Kitty.
1: Oh, hello, Chester.
0: Yes, sir.
2: Miss Dillon, here's a letter for you.
0: Yeah, thanks.
2: The envelope says it's from Judge Rambo over in Wichita.
0: Uh-huh.
2: Anything important?
0: Yeah, court order for eviction. Seems Brandon Teak didn't file legally on his land over by Wagon Mound.
1: Did you say Brandon Teak?
0: Yeah. Oh, where did you know him, Kitty?
1: Everybody knew him. Round Abilene.
0: Yeah, he had a pretty bad reputation then.
1: Doesn't he still?
0: Well, I haven't seen him for some time, Kitty, but he's married and he's trying to prove up some land.
1: Well, I don't envy you trying to put him off it. Brandon Teak never shoved very easy that I recall.
2: Well, Miss Dillon, you have to evict him off. Maybe the judge made a mistake or something.
0: No, I'm no admirer of Judge Rambo, but he knows his law. We'll ride out there this afternoon, Chester.
1: Be sure your gun's loaded, Matt.
0: Maybe I won't need it, Kitty.
1: You want to bet?
0: No. No, I guess not.

0: Same thing with Johnny, you ask me. He keeps went and built himself a mighty nice place out here.
1: Yeah, he's done fine. Hello, Teak.
2: Hello, Marshal. Chester.
0: All right, Teak.
2: What brings you out this way?
1: Well, here, you might as well read it yourself.
2: What's this? Court order? Immediate eviction?
1: Mm-hmm.
2: Well, what's this all about, Marshal?
1: That's just what it says.
2: Well, I've got my deed to this place.
1: Yeah, but you failed to register it at the land office.
2: Well, now, nobody told me about that.
1: I'm sorry, Teak.
2: You're going to be a whole lot sorrier. You try to put me off this land, Marshal.
3: Brandon, who are you talking to?
2: You stay inside, Sarah. It ain't nothing.
3: And it won't hurt if I come out.
2: This is my wife, Marshal Dillon, and Chester Proudfoot.
1: How you doing, Miss?
0: I do, ma'am.
3: Marshal? Is there trouble, Brandon?
2: They say we got no legal right to this place, Sarah. I didn't register the deed or some fool thing.
3: No.
2: Now, don't you worry. Ain't nobody going to move us off, law or no law.
1: It's a court order, Chief.
2: I ain't wore a gun since I got married, Marshal, but I can sure go put one on.
3: Brandon.
2: Now, Sarah, you...
3: You can't forget your promise. Especially now, you can't.
2: That's all the more reason for fighting, Sarah.
3: We're going to have a child, Marshal. Most any day now.
2: Oh. And we ain't moving. We ain't starting over.
3: If we have to, we can do it. I'd rather die than see you go to fighting again, Brandon. Now, you think on it.
2: She sure don't make it easy on me, Marshal.
1: What are you going to do, Teak?
2: It's a hard thing for a man like me to swallow, but I can't go against her. And I ain't putting on my gun.
1: Now, why don't you go in and tell her that?
2: And... when'll I tell her we got to get off the place?
1: There's no hurry.
2: Now, what about that immediate eviction?
1: I'll be responsible for that.
2: I guess I ought to be grateful to you.
1: No, no. No, Teak, not to me. Goodbye.
2: Goodbye, Marshal. Chester. Here.
0: Bye, Teak. Minding for a minute there, I thought he was going to make trouble, sure.
1: Yeah.
0: When are you going to put him off, Mr. Dillon?
1: I'm going over to Wichita, Chester. I'll find out there.

Blue Monday tomorrow? Not at all. Tomorrow on Arthur Godfrey Time, for instance, you can enjoy quips from the redhead himself, plus the fine singing of Richard Hayes and the Merry Mayo Singers with Dick Hyman in the orchestra. Genial Gary Moore will be joshing with his sidekick, Durward Kirby, on the Gary Moore radio show. Art Linkletter's House Party will play host to more merriment. And Bing Crosby and Rosemary Clooney will regale you with grand songs, grandly sung. Listen to a lineup like that 5 mornings a week, and you'll never have a Blue Monday or any other work day again.

0: Hello, Judge.
1: Marshal Dillon. What are you doing in Wichita?
0: I came to see you.
1: That's so. How'd you know I was in here?
0: Well, this is where I found you last time, Judge.
1: Oh. Have a drink.
0: No, thanks. It's about that court order you sent me.
1: Which court order, Marshal?
0: To evict Brandon Teague off his land near Wagon Mound.
1: Oh, that, yeah. I remember. What's the trouble? Is he putting up a fight?
0: No. No, he isn't.
1: Well, he sure must have changed. I remember Teague around here. He was a wild one.
0: He's married now, Judge. They're expecting a child any day.
1: A child?
0: I told them that they could take their time about moving.
1: Take their time? That order was to evict them at once, Marshal.
0: I know that.
1: Marshal Dillon, there is no room for sentiment in the law. What's right is right. What's legal is legal.
0: Teague's been on that land over a year, Judge. How come this business about failing to register his deed just came up?
1: It was only recently brought to my attention.
0: And who brought it to your attention?
1: Lee Sprague. Not that it makes any difference.
0: Lee Sprague owns a lot of land around Wagon Mountain.
1: And he's filed on this piece, too. There's nothing irregular about it, Marshal. That's what you're thinking.
0: Legally, I'm sure everything's correct, Judge.
1: But
0: I just guess it isn't my kind of law, that's all.
1: There's only one kind of law.
0: The way you see it, maybe.
1: You can't argue with facts, Marshal. Now stop being a sentimental fool. Go do your duty.
0: Look, Judge, Brandon takes a changed man. He's done more than prove up that land. He's proved himself up, too.
1: Homestead Act, 1862... Paragraph 12, after 1 year of the deed to such land is not duly recorded at the nearest...
0: Never mind, Judge. I know how it reads.
1: And start acting like it. I can hold even a U.S. Marshal in contempt of court, you know.
0: Yeah, sure, I know. You've got a lot of power, Judge. There's just one thing wrong.
1: What's that?
0: You never learned how to use it.

0: Marshal Dillon.
1: I want to talk to you, Sprague.
0: Come in, come in. How'd you know I was in Dodge today?
1: I found out. It's, about Brandon Teak.
0: Something wrong?
1: No, not legally. Judge Rambo made that pretty clear.
0: You want to tell me what's bothering you, Marshal?
1: Yeah, sure.

0: There's that land more than you do.
1: Marshal, I'm in the land and cattle business. I'm making out mighty well. No man can accuse me of ever doing anything illegal or dishonest. But everybody knows I practice sharp. Now go on practicing sharp, too.
0: Even against a man like Teak, who's hung up his gun and steeled down and tried to make a life for him and his family?
1: What do you mean, his family?
0: Well, there's a child coming any day now.
1: And he's better off in town, Marshal.
0: What?
1: My wife stayed in the country. That's why I lost her. Well, looks to me like I'm doing Teak a favor.
0: You got an awful easy conscience, Sprague.
1: Well, there's no use arguing, Marshal. You got your order, now you go put them off.
0: No, Sprague, I'm not going to do it.
2: What?
0: I couldn't hold my head up if I had any part of the kind of law you and Judge Rambo want.
1: You mean that?
0: Yeah, I mean that.
1: Well, I ain't gonna let you stand in my way, Marshal. You're in for trouble.

0: It's Brandon Teak and his missus both talking to that fella yonder, Mr. Dillon.
1: You recognize him, Chester?
0: No, sir, I don't. He's a stranger to me. Head up over something, don't it?
1: Yeah.
0: Miss Deke's starting to be standing out in the heat of the day that way.
2: You let Marshal Dillon settle this, Haley.
3: Got nothing to do with it no more.
1: That's the trouble here, Deke. How do, Mike?
4: Marshal?
2: You told me there was no hurry about our leaving, Marshal.
1: Now, wait a minute. Where'd you get that badge, mister? Who are you?
2: I'm Jim Haley, Marshal, Deputy Sheriff from Wichita.
1: Wichita? How'd you get here?
2: Well, I took the train to Dodge, and then I rented me a horse.
1: Answer me, Haley.
2: Judge Rambo sent me. I guess he felt the law needed a little enforcing down this way.
5: He's got a court order, Marshal, just like the one you have.
2: Plumb legal. I want you people to pack up. Be out of here by tomorrow.
1: Just a minute, Haley.
5: I can take care of him, Marshal.
4: No, Brandon, there'll be no fighting.
5: Now, Sarah,
2: You ain't gonna do nothing except move, Teague. And right now.
4: No.
2: Let go, Marshal.
5: No!
1: Here! Haley! Pick up his gun, Chester.
0: Yes, sir.
1: She hurt, Teak?
4: I'll be all right.
5: What? Huh? She only grabbed his arm. He's gone and hurt her, Marshal, flinging her off like that.
1: Chester.
0: Yes, sir.
1: Jump on your horse and ride for Dodge. Tell Doc to get out here. Fast.

0: Oh, my, ain't Doc never come out of that house, Mr. Dillon?
1: It's been a long time, hasn't it?
2: She shouldn't have grabbed me, but I didn't mean to hurt her.
1: You just keep quiet, Haley. Nobody wants to hear from you.
0: Mr. Dillon, there's Doc.
1: Yeah?
0: He's been over 2 hours. He don't look none too happy, does he?
1: Well, Doc, the baby's dead, Matt.
0: Oh, no.
1: It's too bad.
2: I didn't do it. I only pushed her.
1: I told you to shut up, Haley.
3: There was a chance of saving the baby. It's her I've been working on. She's going to be all right now, man.
1: Well, good for that anyway, Doc.
4: Doc, tell you, Marshal?
1: Yeah, I'm sorry to hear it, Teague.
2: I'm sorry, too. But you can't blame me for it.
4: Haley, I just now promised my wife I wouldn't kill you. Now, don't make me break it.
1: Come on, Haley. I'm going to take you in the Dodge with me.
2: Now, look here. Ain't you forgetting I'm a lawman, too, Mark?
1: I'd like to forget it. It doesn't make me very proud of being one.
2: I come here to do a job, and I'm going to do it. As soon as his wife can be moved, of course. Now, this is all over. There's no reason for waiting longer.
4: I promised her I wouldn't kill you now, Haley, but you come back here, I promise you I will. A man can take only so much.
2: I'll be back.
1: No, you won't. I'm going to throw you in jail for a while.
2: What?
1: Take, as soon as your wife's better, you come and see me. I

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0: Hello, Chester.
1: Hold on.
0: Where's Matt?
2: In the office. Talking to Lee Sprague.
0: Well, it's a little late to be talking to him, isn't it?
2: I'd say so. Doc, you sure Brandon Teak's coming to Dodge today?
0: Oh, that's what he told me. There's a neighbor woman staying with his wife. Not that she really needs anybody now.
2: Well, I'm proud to hear that.
0: Well, it's only been a week, but she's a strong woman. Here we are.
2: Oh, my golly, he did come in.
3: Hello, Doc. Chester.
2: Okay.
0: How's the patient?
3: Oh, pretty good, Doc. She's being awful brave about it. But I know how she feels.
0: Well, only time will cure that.
3: Yeah, I guess so.
2: Teak, Miss Jones is in the office. He wanted you to go right on in when you got here.
3: Okay. Hello, Teak. Come on in. You know Lee Sprague, don't you?
4: Yeah. Yeah, I know him.
5: Hello, Teak.
3: Sprague and I were over at the land office this morning. I think we got everything straightened out.
4: What do you mean?
5: Here, take a look at this.
4: What is it?
5: It's a deed to the land you're on, Teak. This time it's legally registered.
4: Sure, I can see that. And it's registered in your name.
5: That's right.
4: Did you help him with this, Marshal?
5: I wanted to be sure that there weren't any loopholes.
4: And there aren't any, huh?
5: No.
4: You know, if it wasn't for my wife, you people would have to shoot me off that place. But I warned her I can only stand so much. You send Jim Haley out there, I'll kill him on sight.
5: I sent Haley back to Wichita this morning. Deke, I want to tell you something.
4: Ain't you said enough, Sprague?
5: No. Now listen. I'm a greedy man, Deke, and I'll take anything I can get. Legally. But Marshal Dillon here has been talking pretty hard to me lately.
4: Sure. Sure, I've been listening to him, too.
5: Well, it ain't Haley you ought to blame, Teak. It's me.
4: What?
5: I guess I'd have gone right on, and I could have, till I heard about your baby.
4: Why should that matter to you?
5: I lost my son, Teak. I lost my wife, too.
4: Taking my land, gonna help you?
5: You tell him, Marshal.
3: Teak, he's not taking your land.
4: Now, that deed's in his name, ain't it? Didn't you go along to be sure he didn't make any mistake?
3: There are no mistakes this time. Sprague can deed that land to anybody he wants to now. All clear.
4: Well, what about it?
3: It's yours, Teak.
4: You mean you're giving it to me?
5: I'm not giving it to you. It's yours anyway.
4: I'll tell Sarah. I'll tell her she was right all along.
3: That's right, she was.
4: But what about you, Marshal? Ain't there going to be trouble? You're jailing a deputy sheriff?
3: Well, as soon as he gets back to Wichita, there'll be trouble. Don't you worry about that. I always wanted to see California anyway.

0: Remember how relieved you were when you heard there was at last a vaccine to stamp out polio? Remember the early doubts and fears that it hadn't really been perfected? Those days are behind us. Areas where the Salk vaccine has been taken by substantial numbers of children and adults under 40 have shown remarkable results. But studies made last year show that a most susceptible group have been neglecting themselves. Almost 41 million adults under 40 years of age have not taken as much as one polio shot. You doubt that this is important? If so, please note carefully that after 2 years of rewarding statistics, in 1958, the incidence of polio started to climb again. The vaccine won't work on people who don't take it. At least 3 shots, spaced as your doctor or clinic recommends, are vital for maximum protection from polio. The CBS Radio Network and its affiliated stations join the United States Department of Health in urging, get your polio shots. Get them starting now. Gunsmoke, produced and directed in Hollywood by Norman McDonald, stars William Conrad as Matt Dillon, U.S. Marshal. The story was specially written for Gunsmoke by John Meston. Featured in the cast were Vic Perrin, Gene Bates, John Daner, Barney Phillips, and Harry Bartell. Parley Bear is Chester, Howard McNear is Doc, and Georgia Ellis is Kitty. This broadcast concludes the current Gunsmoke series. 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
2: Kellogg's, the greatest name in cereals, presents Wild Bill Hickok! 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We got another rootin' tootin' Wild Bill Hickok adventure story for you from the world's only talkin' cereal, Snap, Crackle, and Pop. Kellogg's Rice Krispies!
3: Today, Kellogg's Rice Krispies, the world's only talking cereal, brings you Wild Bill Hickok. Transcribed in Hollywood and starring Guy Madison as Wild Bill and Andy Devine as his pal Jingles. 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Sometimes the biggest adventures of United States Marshal Wild Bill Hickok and his big deputy Jingles started from little things. For instance, there was the time they followed a trail of gun smoke and violence, and it all began with a dirty shirt.

0: Now, just one more paddle right on here and I'll have it all finished.
1: What's a big invention this time, Jingle?
0: I'm not going to tell you, Bill. Just wait till I get it finished and you can see her work.
1: I'd rather see you work a little bit. You know, we've been camped here by the river for 2 days now, and you haven't even washed your shirt.
0: Now, don't you go getting your back bowed about me and my shirt, Bill Hickok. I'll get it washed when I get good and ready.
1: You mean you're really going to do some work?
0: Nope. I'm going to let my invention do the work. This here is a washing machine.
1: A washing machine?
0: That's right. This is a water wheel here. When I lower it into the river, it goes around and moves that long stick up and down, and the wooden block on the end stomps up and down in that bucket.
1: And your shirt goes into the bucket.
0: That's right. And it gets washed with no work at all. Pretty smart, huh?
1: Of course, building the washing machine was a lot more work than washing your shirt in the first place. But it was a pretty smart idea, Jingle.
0: Well, I've got my shirt off now, and I'll just put it in the bucket and try it out.
1: You're going to have a bucket full of mud in a minute.
0: That's right. Well, I was going to knock some holes in the bucket to let the water run through it. I'll just shoot some holes in it. That's less work.
1: You better take your shirt off first.
0: Yeah, that's my favorite red shirt. I wouldn't want to shoot any holes in it. There, now for some holes. Now the fresh water can run right through it.
1: Start her up. Let's see it work.
0: I'll put my shirt in the bucket. Now I'll lower the water wheel into the river like this. There. How do you like that, Bill?
1: Looks all right to me, Jingles, but I still say it'd be easier to wash the shirt than to build the washing machine.
2: All right, you two. Get them hands up and don't try any funny business.
0: Who's that?
2: Get them up, Bushhead.
0: All right. They're up. Look.
1: Looks like the sheriff caught up with us, Borden.
0: Looks that way. I can see a star all right, but what's he doing poking his gun in our face?
2: That's enough of that palaver. I'll do the talking till I get you two locked up in jail.
1: Mind telling us just how we broke the law, Sheriff?
2: Reckon I don't have to tell you that. You're a cool pair for a couple of killers, though. Turn around while I get your guns.
0: Oh, all right, but you're making a big mistake.
2: Yeah, I reckon I've heard that from just about every owl hoot I ever arrested you.
0: Oh, doggone it. Now, this is Wild Bill Hickok, and I'm Jingle.
2: Well, I thought maybe you was President Grant and his Secretary of State.
1: It so happens that I am Wild Bill Hickok, Sheriff.
2: You expect me to believe that? Look at this gun I just took off that big partner of yours. Why, it's been fired 4 times. And not very long ago.
0: Sure it has. I just shot 4 holes in the bucket with it.
2: You did not?
0: I did, too.
2: You just shot 4 holes in Luke Smithers with it, that's what. He's downed his ranch with 4 bullets in him, and he's real dead.
0: Now, who's Luke Smithers?
2: You let me ask the question, Sonny. I'm a law around here.
0: Now, don't call me Sonny.
1: Hold it, Jingles, hold it. This has gone far enough, Sheriff.
2: I'll say it has.
1: Just reach in the pocket of my shirt.
2: I'm not going to get close to you and have you and your partner jump me.
1: Then you do it, Jingles. Get out my badge and papers and show them to this sheriff. I'll keep my hands up.
2: All right. But I'm a-watching you.
0: Yeah, you just keep right ahead and watch, Sheriff. You might see something real interesting. Now, here you are, Sheriff. And these are mine.
2: Let me see. United States Marshal.
0: That's right. And I'm his Deputy Jingles.
2: It says here you really are Wild Bill Hickok.
0: That's what we've been telling you.
2: Then you didn't shoot Luke Smithers?
0: We never even saw Luke Smithers.
2: Doggone it, I've done it again.
1: You've done what again, Jeff?
2: Arrested the wrong men. It's the 4th time this month. I guess I'm just a failure.
0: Oh, now, don't you feel bad about it, Sheriff. Maybe you're trying just too hard. Maybe.
2: Well, maybe so. Something's wrong, though. I've been sheriff now for 6 months. And I ain't caught the right man yet.
1: Well, it looks like you're in the trail of some killers this time. Why don't you let us help you run them down?
2: Well, would you, Wild Bill?
1: Sure, I'd be glad to. Let's get the horses, Jingles.
0: Sure, Bill, I'm all ready.
1: Oh, not quite, partner. You better dig in your duffel bag and get out another shirt.
0: Oh, yeah, mine's in the washing machine.
2: Did it? The washing machine?
0: That's right. See it over there?
2: Well, I'll be dead blamed. What won't they think of next?
0: Well, now, I got me an old shirt here, Bill. There, now let's go.
1: All right, slide into it.
0: Hey,
1: get on quick.
0: Somebody shot a hole in my shirt while I was putting it on.
1: You're lucky they didn't shoot a hole in you.
2: Here they are, up on the side of the hill.
0: I'll teach them to shoot.

0: Wranglers, lend an ear while Charlie Lyon gives you some mighty good news about how you can get yourself a set of Kellogg's cutout masks.
1: Slim's right about this being wonderful news, because you can get these masks without extra cost when you buy Kellogg's Rice Krispies and Kellogg's Corn Flakes. All 12 of these masks are on the backs of the large-size packages of Rice Krispies and all Corn Flakes packages. Cut them out and have fun. With Kellogg's Rice Krispies, you get Howdy Doody, the Princess, a Snarling Tiger, and a Chinese mask.
0: Tell them about the 8 mask with Kellogg's Corn Flakes, Charlie.
1: Kids, the 8 masks on the backs of the Kellogg's Corn Flakes packages are something to see. There's a mask of a devil, a witch, a gorilla, a roaring bear, a fierce African man, and a one-eyed pirate. There's a mask of a scowling Indian and a happy double-chin fat man. 8 masks on the backs of all Kellogg's Corn Flakes packages, 4 on the back of the large-size Rice Krispies packages. That's a total of 12 weird, funny, spooky, scary masks you can get free of extra cost when you get Mom to buy Kellogg's Corn Flakes and Kellogg's Rice Krispies.
0: Next time your mom goes shopping, Wranglers, ask her to corral Kellogg's Corn Flakes and the large-size packages of Kellogg's Rice Krispies so you can start collecting Kellogg's cutout masks.
1: While Jingles was changing into another shirt and he and Bill were about to help the sheriff run down some killers, shots were fired at them from the hill above their camp, and they returned the fire.
2: Hold it, Jingles, hold it.
3: But they shot a hole in the only shirt I got left.
2: You can't hit them from here with a .45. Now get the horses. We'll get after them.
3: Oh, all right.
4: Major took off in a hurry.
2: Probably had their horses over the hill. They'll have a good head start on us.
4: Well, why do you suppose they cut loose at us?
2: Now, I don't know. Probably saw you, Sheriff, and figured you were on the trail.
4: Well, I wasn't, but I'm sure gonna be.
3: I brought your horse, too, Sheriff. Found him back there in the trees.
4: Oh, thanks, Jingle.
3: Bill, who do you reckon those dry gulchers are, anyhow?
2: Can't tell, partner. But if they're as trigger-happy as they seem to be, they might have had something to do with that killing the sheriff's working on.
3: Then we'll just run them down and cart them off to jail. You see, Sheriff, it's real simple when you know how. Now, get around, Jester.
2: Up there, Buckshot. Let's go.
4: Get up, boy. Get up. Yep. Sure sounds simple, Jingles.
2: Well, Jingles left out a few things, Sheriff. First, you have to catch them. Then you have to prove they're the right men.
3: Yeah,

0: Well, we were following a nice plain trail till those sidewinders doubled back into town.
1: Yeah, we'd have caught them out in the open. We'd have known who they were.
2: Now they can be hiding almost any place in town. Looks like we'll have to start over from the beginning.
0: Yep, over who? Now pull up here, Bill. This is my office.
2: Oh, but John.
1: Whoa, Joker.
0: Come on in, Bill, and I'll give you all the evidence I got on the case.
1: Somebody in there waiting for you, Sheriff.
0: Well, by golly, there sure is. Well, howdy, Gabe. George, you waiting to see me?
3: Sure are, Sheriff. We come to report a murder.
0: Not another one?
4: Well, don't know about that, but somebody shot Luke Smithers this morning. Got him with 4 slugs.
2: Yeah, we heard about it already.
1: Yeah, we've been working on it.
3: What call you got to be working on it? That's a job for the sheriff here.
0: Oh, sorry, Gabe. This here's Wild Bill Hickok.
3: Wild Bill Hickok?
1: That's right, and I'm Jingles.
0: And these here are the Ketchell brothers, Gabe and George.
1: Howdy, you live around here?
0: Well, they run a spread that's next up the road from the Smithers place.
4: That's right. We went over to see Luke just a while ago and found him shot. Reckon we better come on to town and report it.
0: Well, I'm glad you did, boys, but I was there myself just after it happened. Knew all about it.
3: Got any idea who done it?
0: Well, not yet, but I picked up a few clues, and I'll find out.
3: You aim to give the sheriff a hand, Hickok?
2: Sure, I said I would. Why?
3: Nothing. I'll be right interested to find out who shot Luke.
1: I suppose you will be. After all, he was your next-door neighbor.
4: Fine neighbor. Always fighting with us about them water holes.
3: Now, never mind, George.
4: Well, he was. Always saying it belonged to him.
2: Where are these water holes?
4: They're right on the south end of our ranch, and ain't none of them on Luke's place like he always said.
1: Bill, this sounds to me like a feud that could lead to a killing.
3: You ain't figuring we shot Luke, are you?
2: Sounds like you had a reason to.
4: Well, then why would we come into town and tell the sheriff about it?
1: Well, one of the reasons... I don't know.
2: Then you better stop talking, partner.
4: He's talked too much already. Accusing us of killing Luke.
1: I did not. I did.
4: I'll teach you.
1: Now, cut that out.
2: You stay out of this, Gabe.
3: I am. Now, cut it out, George.
4: No, I'm going to flatten this big ape.
1: Oh, no, you're not. No. There, now, if you've had enough, I'll help you up.
4: I don't need any help from you.
2: Gabe, you better take your brother on home. Let him cool down a little.
3: Yeah, come on, George.
0: Well, ain't you going to question him a bit, Bill? They seem to know an awful lot.
2: We can talk to him later if we have to.
1: Yeah, but just be sure you stay in this part of the country for a while.
3: And we got no reason to be running away from the law, Hickok. We'll be around.
0: Well, now what do you make of that?
2: Sure are touchy, aren't they? Did you get hurt, Jingles?
1: I got a couple of lumps I didn't have before, but no real damage.
2: Good. How about these Ketchell brothers, Sheriff?
0: Oh, couple of ranchers, Bill. Never been no real trouble, but nobody likes them very much. They keep to themselves mostly, but they're awful quick to pick up a fight.
1: Just like I thought. They might be the ones we're looking for, Bill.
2: We'll keep an eye on them, Jingles. But right now, I think we better ride out to the Smithers Ranch and pick up the trail where it starts.

0: Hurry up, George. Find the deeds at the ranch, and then we'll get out of here and go on home.
1: What do we do when we find them?
0: Take them with us. Later on, we can fix them up to show that we bought the ranch from Luke before he was shot.
1: Yeah, won't somebody claim the ranch?
0: Yeah, I don't know who. Luke didn't have no family and darn few friends. Hey, wait.
1: Did you find them?
0: Yeah, here they are. Well, with these papers and with Luke out of the way, we're going to own this whole valley.
1: Good, but let's get out of here before somebody finds us.
0: Oh, who'd be coming here?
1: Well, maybe that marshal, Wild Bill Hickok. I don't mind having that stupid sheriff on my trail, but Hickok's another story.
0: Yeah, and that gives me an idea.
1: What's that?
0: Why don't we get rid of Hickok and that big deputy of his that almost broke your jaw?
1: Yeah, good idea, but it won't be easy.
0: Sure it will. See that little shed out by the barn?
1: Yeah, what about it?
0: That's a powder house, and it's filled with dynamite. Let's bring some of it into the house and leave it here as a present for Wild Bill Hickok and Jingles.
2: Luke sure had himself a nice spread here.
3: Best in the valley. He owned this whole upper half, and the Ketchells owned that part down below.
2: What'll happen to the ranch now?
4: Probably be sold at auction, Jingles. I hear Luke didn't have any family.
2: Look, Bill, the latch string's hanging out of the door. Well, we can go right in.
3: Well, that's funny. I could swear I left it inside this morning, so nobody'd walk in till I got back.
4: Well, we'll soon find out. Pull the string, Jingles.
2: Okay. What was that noise?
4: Something fell down, broke inside the house.
3: Yeah, and the door didn't open either.
2: I'll bet somebody's in there.
4: Smash the door in, Jingles. We'll find out.
2: Sure, I'm the best little old door smasher there is.
4: Once more.
2: Have your guns ready, Bill. I'll go flying in there this time.
4: All right, I got you covered.
2: Now!
4: Get your hands up in there. Get them up.
3: Hey, I don't see nobody.
2: Bill, something's burning in here.
3: Yeah, smells like powder smoke.
4: Yeah, it's a fuse. Jingles, get out quick.
2: I'm getting out. Give me room to run.
4: Get on flat.

0: Hear that, Charlie? That's the signal of one of the best food providers in the forest. That's the noise a woodchuck makes when he's got something specially good tasting for his youngsters to eat. It's the signal he uses to call them to breakfast.
1: Speaking of signals for breakfast, I'd say snap, crackle, pop sure fills the bill. It tells you something good is coming. 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
0: My advice to you wranglers is to be like the young woodchucks. 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Kellogg's Rice Krispies, the only talking cereal. 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
1: Remember, too, Wranglers, this is Better Breakfast Week. Eat a heartier breakfast and be healthy. When Wild Bill and Jingles smashed their way into the Smithers Ranch house, they discovered a short fuse burning. Before they could dash to safety, the dynamite left by the Ketchel brothers blew the place apart.
2: Jingles. Jingles, are you all right?
3: No, I'm not all right. I skinned my nose falling down, got hit on the head by flying lumber, got three holes burned in my shirt. Ow! One in my pants.
4: Here, I'll help you put it out, Jingles.
2: You all right, Sheriff?
4: Yeah, sure. I hid behind Jingles. Didn't get a scratch.
2: Well, we're not going to find much to work on here.
3: Who set off that blast anyhow?
2: You did, Jingles.
3: I did? Oh, Bill, you're loco.
2: Nope. When I stepped in the door, I saw a smashed lamp tied to the latch string from the door. You see, when you pull the string, you pulled over the lamp and set fire to the fuse.
3: Well, what do you know? I'll bet somebody did that on purpose.
4: And I'll bet they did, too. And I'll bet they did it to get the law off their trail.
3: Well, there's some of the law that's pretty hard to shake.
4: Well, I'm with you, Jingles. Let's hit the saddle.
2: Hey, now, wait a minute. Let's go have a look at that powder shed first.
4: Well, what'll that tell you, Bill?
3: You ain't never seen Bill read signs, I guess, Sheriff. He can take a look at a boot track in the dirt and just about tell you what color shirt the man in the boots was wearing.
4: Well, I swan. That'll sure help us.
2: Here we are. And now, don't step on those tracks.
3: Good plain prints, aren't they, Bill?
2: Sure are. Two men hauled out that dynamite.
3: That's right.
2: One of them walks with a limp. The other one is a little bit pigeon-toed.
3: Yes, sir.
2: The one that limps drags a toe on his bad leg, and he's worn a hole in the boot.
4: Well, hey, Bill. Gabe Ketchel limps a little. Got his leg smashed up by an outlaw horse about a year ago.
3: Does his brother George walk pigeon-toed?
4: Well, now, don't think I ever noticed, but he might at
2: that. I'll bet he does. Come on, let's find the Ketchel brothers.
3: Ain't that just like a couple of owl hoots, Bill? Blow up a whole house to hide their dirty work and practically leave their name written in the dust.

0: Why are we taking the river trail, Gabe? I thought we was heading for home.
1: I got one more little thing to do, George. Might as well stop by that camp that Hickok and Jingles had by the river.
0: You mean where we took a shot at him this morning?
1: Yeah, where I tried to plug the sheriff and missed.
0: What are you going to do?
1: Well, Hickok carries plenty of official papers with him.
0: Yeah?
1: I'm going to see if I can get some of them out of his duffel bag. They'll be a big help when we go to record a new deed to Luke's ranch, and Hickok sure won't be needing him anymore.
0: No, I reckon he won't. We took care of him and Jingles, and that old fool of a sheriff, too.
1: Yeah. When I seen them go riding into Luke's place together, and then I heard that dynamite go off, I knew we was all set.
0: Hey, there's a camp up ahead. And something's moving.
1: Yeah, who are?
0: It's something in the river.
1: Yeah, looks like a water wheel or something.
0: What's that stick going up and down for?
1: I don't know. Craziest looking thing I ever saw. Well, but there's one thing for sure. We got nothing to worry about. Come on.

0: hell, why are we going down this way instead of over the Ketchel Range?
1: Because the tracks we're following went this way, Jingle.
0: But this leads right down to where our camp is by the river.
1: Sure does.
2: Jingles, look. There they are, right in your camp.
0: And they've seen us. They're running for their horses.
1: Let's stop them.
2: That made them hunt cover.
0: And they're shooting back.
1: What do you expect? Come on, we got them cornered.
0: And they may be cornered, but there's still plenty dangerous. See what I mean?
1: Crowd them, partner. Get in there, Buckshot.
0: Go, Joker. Let's get it over with quick.
1: Whoa, Buckshot.
0: Whoa, Joker. Whoa.
1: Throw down your guns and come out with your hands up.
0: Well, you got your arm all shot up for nothing, Gabe. Now, why didn't you do what Bill said?
3: All right. We give up.
4: What's this all about anyway? You can't prove we done nothing.
1: Let's see the toe in your left boot, Gabe.
3: What for?
0: Do what he says now.
3: Well, kind of worn out from dragging it.
5: I got a bad leg.
0: Yeah, we know. And George walks pigeon-toed.
1: Search him, Jingles.
0: That'll be a pleasure.
4: Now, what's this all about?
0: Just little things to prove you was near a powder house today, and maybe they'll prove you murdered poor old Luke.
1: Find any more guns?
0: No, but Gabe here's got a pocket full of papers.
1: Let's see. Deeds to Luke's ranch.
3: Well, I'll be hornswoggled.
0: Sheriff, for the first time in your career, it looks like you got the right man.
3: Yeah, thanks to you and Bill.
0: If you'll just wait while I change into another shirt, I'll help you take him back to jail.
1: Why not get your good red shirt out of the washing machine, Jingle?
0: My washing machine? Bill! Bill, it's been running all day. Wait till I shut it off.
1: Take it easy, Jingle.
0: There now. Let's see the shirt. Oh, doggone it.
1: Well, look at that. What is it, Jingles? A lace handkerchief?
0: Lace handkerchief? Nothing, Wild Bill Hickok. You know my shirts are bigger than that. I know what I'll do with it.
1: What?
0: I'll send it to my Aunt Samantha, and she can use it for a lace tablecloth.

0: And now, here are the stars of Wild Bill Hickok, Guy Madison, and Andy Devine.
1: Andy, why don't you tell our friends what our adventure for Monday is?
2: Sure, Guy. There's plenty of gun smoke and danger and hard riding in the Wild Miller of Paiute Fall.
1: So long, kids.
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1: In Kellogg's Variety Pack, you'll find many favorites like Corn Flakes, Rice Krispies, and the new Ready Sweetened Treats, all in generous individual serving size boxes. 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

0: greatest name in serials has brought you another exciting story of Wild Bill Hickok, starring Guy Madison and Andy Devine in person. Today's cast included Jess Kirkpatrick, Ralph Moody, and Herb Vigran. Our story was written and directed by Paul Pierce, music by Dick Arant. This is a David Heyer production, transcribed in Hollywood. 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
1: Wild Bill Hickok!

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fiery horse with the speed of light, a cloud of dust, and a hearty hi-yo silver, the Lone Ranger.

0: With his faithful Indian companion, Tonto, the daring and resourceful masked rider of the plains led the fight for law and order in the early western United States. Nowhere in the pages of history can one find a greater champion of justice. Return with us now to those thrilling days of yesteryear. From out of the past come the thundering hoofbeats of the great horse, Silver. The Lone Ranger rides again.
1: Come on, Silver. Let's go, big fellow. Hey, Silver. Away!
0: Tom Allen, a pioneer in the West, had planned to return to the eastern home of his daughter after 30 years of great success as a rancher. At the farewell party given in his honor, he made a speech in which he explained his plans for the future.
2: And because my daughter Ellie's husband refuses to give up his business to come out here, and I'm going to give in and go back there. I aim to see my daughter and grandchildren before I die.
3: What are you going to do with your ranch, Tom?
2: You might know that Clyde Burton had asked that question. That neighbor of mine's been pestering me to sell my ranch to him ever since he came here 5 years ago. Well, I'm not going to do it.
4: That's telling you, Clyde. You going to let somebody run the ranch for you, Tom?
2: No, I sold my cattle, got rid of my hands. I'm going to get rid of the land, too, all 15 square miles of it. Yep. But I'm not going to sell it to you, Clyde.
3: Well, you don't have to rub it in.
2: You want to know what I'm going to do with that ranch of mine?
4: What are you going to do, Tom? Going to sell it to the Apaches? You going to come back to it with a wife?
2: Oh, no, no. Mary's the only wife I ever had or ever wanted. No one can take her place. If you want to know what I'm going to do, come down to the station before I leave tomorrow afternoon. Huh? You too, Clyde. It's going to be a surprise. It is, too. You'll all see. But as I was saying before, I hate to leave you people here.
0: After the party, Tom Allen rode as far as Clyde Burton's ranch house, then continued on to his own house, 5 miles farther out along the trail. Shortly after midnight, two men, Joe Leonard and Gink Fannin, rode up to Clyde Burton's ranch house and dismounted.
5: Oh, easy. Oh, boy. Steady, Ron.
0: Burton greeted them and answered their unasked questions.
3: Boys, things didn't turn out too well tonight. Old man Allen refused to sell me his ranch. I tried to talk to him before the party, and he wouldn't even listen to me.
6: Hey, you didn't figure on that, did you?
3: No, I thought with his going away, he'd let it go for a song. Then at the party tonight, he told everyone he's... Well, I don't know what he has in mind, but whatever it is, I aim to see that he doesn't do it.
6: How can you stop him?
3: Kill him?
5: What good will killing him do?
3: On his way from the party tonight, he rode this far with me. I pumped him and learned not even his lawyer has been told how Allen intends to dispose of the ranch. Allen hopes to surprise him, too, when he brings the papers to town in the morning to have them put in legal form.
6: Hey, I get it. If Allen dies before the papers are made legal and before anyone knows what's in them...
3: Right. I'll forge new ones that say I have the privilege to buy the ranch for a few $1,000s. Allen's the kind who'd do a thing like that, and people will think it's the surprise he mentioned in his speech tonight.
6: What do you want us to do, boss?
3: Go to his ranch tonight. Get that paper that tells how he's going to transfer the ranch. That's the one I want destroyed, so no one will find it later and perhaps figure things out.
6: How much time do we have to do this, boss?
3: No more than 5 or 6 hours. Allen told me he had to bring his papers to Jed Williams' law office in the morning to have them put into legal form. We want things in order by then, before they start to look for him. So get going now.
0: Joe Leonard and Gink Fannin reached Tom Allen's ranch house about an hour later. They made their way to the front door, which was unlocked, and entered stealthily. They wore bandanas across their faces.
6: Quiet now. I think I hear him in the next room. Yeah, he's there, all right.
7: Who is it? Who's out there?
8: Hey, Joe, there's a light showing under the door of his room.
6: It's a lamp, that's all. Now, quiet, he's coming.
7: Who's out here anyway? I heard the horses, and I know... Oh.
6: Surprise, huh? You don't want us to use these guns, do as I say.
7: Why,
2: What is this, a little joke?
6: No, it's not a joke. Put that lamp over there on the table.
9: Do what he says. Move, put it on the table.
2: Well, if that's what you want. There. Oh, that darn curtain. Yeah, it's fixed. Well, now, why are you two fellas wearing bandanas and waving those guns like that?
6: Where's your money, Tom?
2: You know my name, don't you? This is a little joke you're playing, yeah. Isn't it?
8: I'll show you if it's a joke or not.
2: Hey, you almost nipped my ear.
9: I made it close to prove we weren't fooling. Next time, maybe I'll hit you. If you don't get
6: me... Let me handle this. But Tom, we know you have a lot of money around here and some papers, too. We want them. Now, where are they?
2: I'm not going to tell you.
6: I said, where are the papers?
2: You're not scaring me with your guns and your tough acting. I haven't any money in this house. And I don't know what papers you're talking about.
8: Oh, you don't, huh?
9: Maybe this will help you remember what papers...
2: My arm, you'll break it, you yellow coyote. Yeah. If you put aside that gun, old as I am, I'll make mincemeat out of you.
6: Put on your fist and stand right here. We haven't any time to waste. Now tell us, where's your money? And where are those papers you're supposed to take down to Jed Williams' place?
2: Oh, you two know everything, don't you? Well, if those are the papers you want, I can't figure why you want them. But they're not in this house, I'll tell you that. I got them hid.
6: Where?
2: I'm not telling you. Now or any other time. So what are you going to do?
6: You'll see. Look after this old goat while I take a look through the place.
8: Right.
6: And keep your hands off them. Just cover them till I search the bedroom. This isn't going to take long.
2: Your pal said it wouldn't take long. He's been in there 20 minutes, ripping up the floor and everything else. He still didn't find anything. And he's not gonna...
9: Shut up. Hey, Enner. Did you find that stuff yet?
10: No. Bring that old goat in here.
9: All right.
8: All right, you come on inside.
2: I'll come inside, all right.
9: Hey, what the...
2: Hey, give me that gun. Didn't expect this, did you?
9: Why, you old rattlesnake. Hey, Joe.
10: What's going on? Hey, let go of him.
2: No yellow coyote's gonna hold.
6: Watch out for that lamp. Watch out.
9: He's choking me. Get him off.
6: Let go of his throat.
2: Not till I see his face. I know you.
9: Joe.
2: Your name's Gibbs.
9: That's enough.
6: Oh. Story. Had to knock him out. Hey, Gink. Look, fire. The place is on fire.
8: Get out of the way. Let me shoot that old snake.
6: Stop, you fool. The place is on fire. You knocked over the lamp. Gink, look at those flames.
8: Yeah. Hey, I didn't know. We got to get out of here.
6: Now, wait. Grab Alan. Get him outside.
8: Let him stay here and burn. I should have shot
6: him. Come back
8: here.
6: We got to get this hombre out of here and keep him alive till we find out where he hid the stuff. Help me carry him to the horses.
8: All right.

0: Yeah, here we are, King. Help me get this fella across the front of your cell.
1: There you are. He's up there. Yeah, there's blood all over. Now what do we do?
0: Take Alan up to the cave. Start making him talk when he comes to. Make him tell where the papers are hidden.
1: You mean the cave back in the hills?
0: Yeah, I mean that one. What other cave is there? I get riding up there quick. I'll ride to the boss's place and find out what he thinks we ought to do. Then I'll ride to the cave.
1: All right, I'll be waiting.
0: Easy. Steady, Lightning. Come on, get up.
2: The Lone Ranger and Tonto were riding through the hills, heading southward on a secret mission. They were making their journey at night because of the secrecy involved. As they rode around a turn in the road into the open, they stopped as their eyes beheld flames in the distance below.
3: Tonto, there's a house on fire down there.
4: Ah, whole house burned.
3: There seems to be no one near the place.
4: Maybe somebody inside.
3: I was thinking the same thing.
4: We ride down, see, Kemosabe?
3: Yes. I'm anxious to complete this mission we're on in the shortest possible time. But we can't go on till we learn what's happening down at that fire. Monsilver!
4: Get him up, come.
2: Ranger and Tonto rode down the long snake-like trail that finally led to the ranch of Tom Allen. The building was entirely in flames as they dismounted.
3: Easy,
2: left their horses in a grove of trees nearby.
3: The distance to this place was greater than it seemed from up there in the hills.
4: Ah, it may be hour to ride here.
3: If there was anyone inside the house, we're too late to help them now.
4: Fire start to die out. House fall down soon.
3: Yes, it's completely gutted. I can't distinguish anything within the flames. Can you make out anything?
4: No. Must wait a while to see. Maybe. Kemosabe.
3: What is it, Tonto? What's on the ground there?
4: Look. Blood. Much blood on the ground.
3: Yes, and it's fresh. It leads from the house. So someone must have escaped.
4: Look close at grass. Footprints in grass.
3: Yes, I see them. Those flames light up the area so completely you can make out the prints clearly. There seem to be two sets.
4: Them lead over this way.
3: Blood stains are thick right here in this spot. The hoof prints, too.
4: Ah, two horses.
3: And the prints go out toward the road. The answer would seem to be that one person was wounded and was assisted to his horse by another.
4: Ride to doctor, maybe.
3: I imagine that's it. Oh, Tonto, listen.
4: Me here, Kemosabe. Horses come this way.
3: Tonto, I think I better get back into the shadows. Whoever's coming might get a wrong impression if they see a masked man at the scene of a burning house.
4: Me go with you?
3: No, stay here. Find out who owns this house if you can. I'll hide back here among these trees.
2: Meantime, Gink Fannin had taken the unconscious form of Tom Allen to a cave in the nearby hills, and Joe Leonard had ridden back to Clyde Burton's ranch house. The crooked Burton, when he heard Joe's story, was furious, but he immediately saddled his horse, and together the two men were now approaching the site of the fire.
5: Hold it, Joe. Hold it.
6: Hey, what is it? What's the matter?
5: Look, away from the house, out near the road. Someone's there, see?
6: Well, yeah. Hey, boss, it's an engine.
5: Sure enough, it is. Well, that's good.
6: Good? Why?
5: Because I thought it might be someone from town, someone I knew.
6: But you think we ought to go right down to the cave, see what Gink's found out from the old man?
5: No, Joe. I just had a brilliant idea.
6: Huh? Well, what is it?
5: Oh, that Indian sees us. He's looking in this direction.
6: Yeah.
5: We'll make Allen tell us what we want to know, Joe. I'll make sure of that. But if he has to die, well, when they find his body, there'll be no mystery about the identity of his killer.
6: Huh?
5: The Indian. We'll fix it so people will think the Indian set fire to the house and killed Tom Allen.
6: Hey. Yeah, but how?
5: I'll attend to that part. Let's ride up to where he is and let me handle the situation. Then you take your cues from me. Come on, get him.
6: Get him.
5: Get him. Get him.
2: The curtain falls on the first act of our Lone Ranger adventure. Before the next exciting scenes, please permit us to pause for just a few moments.

0: Now to continue. The flames that had consumed the Allen Ranch house were dying, but their light still extended to the spot where Tonto stood, his eyes on the approaching horsemen. The two men rode into the light and leaped from their horses. Clyde Burton had his gun ready and pointed it at Tonto menacingly.
1: All right, Indian, get your hands up. We caught you dead to rights.
2: Me not do anything.
1: I said get your hands up before I plug you.
3: Yeah, I haven't covered too.
2: Oh, you make mistake. Me do nothing. Me see fire.
1: Yes, you saw the fire after you started it. You skulking redskin. You're the one who shot Tom Allen, and you're going to pay for it.
3: Boss, you want me to shoot him now?
4: Drop those guns. You don't shoot no one.
1: What?
4: You're covered. I'll shoot if you don't drop those guns. Both of you.
1: There. I dropped mine.
4: You too.
3: Yeah, all right. There.
4: Pick them up, Tonto.
2: I'll get them.
4: Who are you?
1: Neighbors of Tom Allen's. I might ask, stranger, who you are. Judging by the mask you're wearing, you must be a partner of this murdering redskin.
4: Tonto is no murderer, and he didn't set fire to this house, as you said a minute ago. This mask I wear is worn for reasons that don't concern you.
3: Where'd you come from? What are you doing here?
4: We were riding in the hills when we saw the flames. We came here to investigate.
1: Well, that's why we've come. My ranch is down the road 5 miles from here. I was awake and saw the flames in the sky, so Joe and I rode here as soon as possible. Joe's my ranch boss.
4: I see. I take it that Tom Allen owns this house that burned down. But what's this about his being murdered?
1: Nothing. Did I say that?
4: Yes, you said that. And you accused Tonto of doing it.
1: Oh, I'm sorry. I just thought... Well, I saw the house the way it is, and I

0: Tom Allen must have been inside when the fire started.
1: We thought he was burned to death. Isn't that it, boss?
0: Yes, exactly it. I thought he'd been burned and that the Indian, well, did it.
2: Kimasabi, him say before.
3: Never mind, Tonto. That... It was all a mistake, wasn't it, Mr.?
0: Burton. Clyde Burton. Yes, it was a mistake. I jumped at conclusions, that's all.
1: We came here just like you to see what happened.
0: As soon as we look through the ruins after the flames subside, we'll get the sheriff.
3: Well, why not do that now? We'd be glad to inform him and tell him to ride out here.
0: Oh, you don't have to do that, stranger. Joe will ride into New Hope and notify the sheriff. The town's quite a distance away, and, well, you'll be able to continue on your way now.
3: Yes, we'll do that, now that you'll get the sheriff out here. Otto, we'll get our horses.
1: Hey, what about our guns? The engine has them.
3: Otto will leave them out there on the road after we've ridden away from this spot. You might recover them. Otherwise, you might be inclined to use them against us.
0: Oh, no, not at all. I told you that was a mistake.
3: Well, mistakes do happen, I know. Nevertheless, that's what we'll do with your guns. Otto?
4: The Lone Ranger and Tonto walked to the spot where they had left their horses. With their backs turned to the two men who waited near the road, Tonto spoke low.
5: He must not be. Why we go? Him stay.
3: I know what he said, Tonto. He was positive when he said that you had shot Tom Allen. Then later he forgot about the shooting part as he told that other story.
5: Me not like way them act.
3: Nor do I. Something furtive and suspicious about their actions and the way they talk.
5: Them watch us. Me get on horse. Easy. Scout easy, fella.
3: Notice where they're standing now? Right over the spot where the bloodstains are heaviest. Easy,
5: steady, big fella. What we do now, Kimasali?
3: We'll pretend to ride away from here. But we'll circle back after we've gone about a quarter of a mile and ride a short distance up into the hills where we can watch this place without being seen. But we'd better go now. Monsieur!
5: Come up, scout.
4: Clyde Burton and Joe Leonard watched the Lone Ranger and Tonto ride out of the circle of light cast by the dying flames.
1: Well, they're gone, boss. They're riding away from town. What do you figure about them?
0: As long as they're not going to notify the sheriff, I don't have to figure anything about them. Get our guns where they dropped them on the road. I'll lead the horses out there, and we'll ride at once to the cave.
4: Tom Allen had been conscious for more than an hour. And during that time, Gink Fannin had used strenuous means to make the old man talk. But his efforts were in vain. Now, as footsteps were heard entering the cave, Allen was the first to see the two men who approached.
6: Gink, here comes your partner with another one. The other one's got his face covered, too.
1: Well, you've been working on the old goat, huh? Did he talk?
7: Yeah, not yet. He's a tough old hombre. Won't say a word.
1: Yeah, maybe he will now with the three of us using persuasion. Huh, boss?
6: Your boss is afraid to talk. Why is that, boss? You afraid I might know your voice?
7: Shut up.
6: Why, Gink? You've been saying you wanted me to talk. You know, boss, I've been thinking a lot since these two come to my house, tried to rob me and burn the place down.
7: I said shut up.
1: Let him go on. The boss wants to hear this.
6: How do you know the boss wants to hear me, Joe?
1: How did you know who I was?
7: You fool, he tricked you into that.
6: You are Joe Leonard, aren't you? Sure you are. You forget I know everybody in these parts. I recognized Gink when I pulled his mask off.
7: Yeah, you
6: Let me finish. When I came to, I figured that Gink Fannin and Joe Leonard were always together around the cafes. And so... Well, I was right, wasn't I?
1: All the good it's going to do you. Boss, let's kill him now.
7: Yeah, he's never going to tell us where he hid the money or those papers you want.
6: Those papers. That's another thing. Gink knows all about them. At least he knows I'm supposed to take them to Jed Williams' office at 8 o'clock. Did the boss tell you that, Gink? Did you, boss? You're afraid to talk, are you? Because you figure I'll recognize your voice. That's it, isn't it?
0: Stop it. Stop asking those questions.
1: Boss.
6: I know that voice. I know who you are now. Oh, I can't believe it.
0: What can't you believe?
6: You're Clyde Burton. That's who you are. Sure you are. I know it now.
0: All right, I'm Clyde Burton. There, I'll take off my bandana. Take yours off too, Joe.
1: Yeah, all right.
6: I should have figured that you were the only one

0: You knew I was going to go to see Jed Williams at 8 o'clock? I told you when we rode home together last night. Yes, I told you everything, but the most important part of all.
1: Hey, he's laughing. He's crazy.
0: Yes, crazy to be fooled by Clyde Burton these past 5 years. But not as crazy as you, Clyde, for doing what you've done.
2: What are you talking about? What important thing didn't you tell me? Why do you say I'm crazy?
0: You've wanted my ranch a long time, Clyde.
2: And I'm going to get it after we kill you. I've made up a will copying your handwriting. It says I'm to have the right to buy your ranch for $5 an acre.
0: What good will the will do you, even if it's a good forgery?
2: Because people will think it's the surprise you talked about. All right, don't tell us where you hid the papers that made the transfer. If we can't find them, nobody else will find them either.
1: And you'll be dead, so the boss will get what he's after.
0: At $5 an acre. Clyde, that's why I'm laughing. The irony of all this. You were going to get the ranch for nothing.
2: What did you say?
0: That was my surprise. I was going to have Jed Williams make up a deed to my ranch in your name. I planned to give it to you at the depot when I left.
2: No.
0: Funny, isn't it? Have these men beat me? Oh, my head doesn't hurt as bad now as my heart does. You see, Clyde, I liked you as I'd like a son.
2: Stop it! Don't say any more!
0: I haven't long to live, so I'll say what I please. There was no reason for what you did, Clyde. No reason for forgery or the murder you're about to commit. Because you'll be forced to kill me now, you know.
3: He's not going to kill anyone.
4: The masked man.
3: Don't reach for that gun.
0: No, my wrist.
1: You'll not shoot either.
4: No, don't fire. I didn't reach for my gun.
3: Raise your hands, Burton.
2: You again. Where did you come from?
3: How did I follow you here, Burton?
2: Followed me and Joe. Why?
3: Because we were suspicious of you. You gave yourself away when we talked to you before.
4: My wrist, it's broken.
3: Father will attend to it after he's dressed Tom Allen's wounds.
2: How did I give myself away?
3: By accusing Tonto of shooting and killing a man who we find isn't dead yet. You anticipated that, didn't you? You planned to kill Allen, then put the blame on Tonto. Isn't that it?
2: Europe, how did you know?
3: I know a lot of things now. For one, that you're going to jail. For another, that Allen here will have a chance to tear up those papers that deeded you his property. Isn't that right, Tom?
0: It sure is.
3: I'll help you now and get you to town and a doctor.
0: Wait just a minute, will you? There's something I must get back here in the rear of the cave.
1: Something in the rear of the cave?
0: Yes. Say, you fellas didn't think you were the only ones that knew about this place, did you? I've been hiding things up here away from the house for over 20 years. Like money and papers, for instance. You hear that, Clyde? Papers. Hidden up here.
2: You mean...
0: Yes, that's what I mean. The papers you wanted to get from me were up here. Well, I'll tear them up. Then when I see Jed Williams at 8 o'clock, I'll have him fix up some legal documents giving my ranch to the territory. It'll make a fine place for a county court, and a church, and a school. Oh, I sure am glad things happened the way they did.

0: The Lone Ranger and Tonto led their prisoners into the town of New Hope shortly after dawn. By 8 o'clock, the three crooks were in jail, and Tom Allen was finishing his story to the sheriff.
1: And so, Sheriff, I'll stick around a while longer. Till you get Burton and those other hombres to trial like you planned.
2: Well, we'll need your testimony, Tom. Masked Man isn't going to stay here, is he?
1: Here? Oh, gosh, no. I wish he was. But he's heading south, where he was going when he saw the fire at my place. Oh, man, am I glad he stopped off.
2: You should be. Tom, you talk like you know who he is. Do you?
1: I only know what he did for me and what he's done for other people all over the West. And that's enough to know. Because he's the Lone Ranger.

This is a feature of the Lone Ranger Incorporated, created by George W. Trendle, produced by Trendle Campbell Muir Incorporated, directed by Charles D. Livingston, and edited by Fran Stryker. The part of the Lone Ranger is played by Brace Beamer.

Tales of the Texas Rangers, starring Joel McRae as Ranger Jace Pearson. Another authentic reenactment of a case transcribed from the files of the Texas Rangers.

0: Names, dates, and places in the following story are fictitious for obvious reasons. The events themselves are a matter of record.
1: 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Yes, this is another in NBC's stellar daytime lineup of interesting and entertaining daytime radio programs. 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And there's more entertainment, too, with Dial Dave Garraway. Dave has an easy, relaxed manner that's certain to give you an idea or two on how to beat the heat. And every day, Monday through Friday, NBC presents the two boys from Boston, who this year won the coveted Peabody Award, Bob and Ray. If you're tired of the same old thing on comedy shows, be sure to listen to Bob and Ray for a new concept of humor. A concept you're sure to enjoy. Now, here are Tales of the Texas Rangers.
0: And now, from the files of the Texas Rangers, the case called Last Stop.
2: It is Thursday night in July 1931. A local passenger train speeds through the rocky country of West Texas. While the engineer watches the track ahead, the perspiring fireman shovels coal into the flaming firebox.
3: Steam gauge is still down, Whit.
4: Oh, bring it up, Charlie.
3: Can't afford to lose no more time.
4: We'll make it all right. Hey, keep watching that gauge for me, will you?
3: Yeah.
4: That's about all she'll take.
3: I just hope it's enough.
4: How are we doing now?
3: Picked up 12 minutes. Still way behind schedule.
4: Oh, well, we'll make it up, Charlie.
3: 30 minutes? On a short run like this?
4: Yeah, it's a darn shame we had to have a hot box. That car whacker done his job, we wouldn't have lost all this time.
3: And cussing him won't help us none.
4: Well, anyhow, the super can't blame us.
3: No.
4: Say, did you see Mr. Evans? What did he say?
3: I have to leave in December. When you get to be 65, you got to retire.
4: Well, you deserve a rest after all these years.
3: Whit, what am I going to do with myself? I'll just be around the house all the time, getting in Evie's way.
4: Why, you'll be able to go out to the park and play checkers, sleep till noon. Ain't that what you always wanted?
3: I used to think so.
4: Hey, how much time do you think we'll make up?
3: Oh, another 10 minutes, maybe. We can pick up a couple of minutes on this downgrade.
4: Well, let's see. Yeah, that'll still make us 33 minutes behind.
3: Yeah. How's the gauge?
4: 248, right on the nose. Hey, you know, Charlie, this retirement ain't so bad. Why, you and the missus could go back east. Visit your kinfolks, maybe. Wouldn't cost you.
3: Hey, there's something on the track.
4: What is it?
3: Well, sir, we're going to hit.

0: Sheriff Wagner of Ravenna was notified of the wreck. He alerted the railroad and local doctors. While a relief train was dispatched to the scene, the sheriff requested the assistance of the Texas Rangers. Ranger Jace Pearson was assigned. He arrived as the last of the injured were being removed from the splintered coaches.
1: Sheriff! Sheriff Wagner!
2: Yes?
1: Yeah.
2: Over here with this flare.
1: Okay.
2: Hey, Tom, when you get through down there, give him a hand in the relief car.
3: Okay, Sheriff.
4: Oh, Charlie, oh boy. Looks pretty bad, Sheriff.
2: Yeah, sure is, Jace. That's a fireman they're taking now.
3: Excuse me, Ranger.
2: Take it easy. Sure banged up. Doc says he might have to amputate his leg.
4: Anybody killed?
2: Engineer Charlie Hansen got pinned under the cab. Most of the passengers are all right, though.
4: How'd it happen?
2: I don't know. That's why I called you. Could have been an accident. But I just ain't sure.
4: You looked at the track yet, where the train jumped off?
2: I haven't had time until now. I was helping the dog get first aid.
4: Well, why don't we take a look up there?
2: Sure. You got a flashlight?
4: Right here.
2: How come you got here on horseback, Jace?
4: Oh, I left my car on the other side of the canyon. Figured it'd be faster cutting cross country.
2: Yeah, you'll probably save 35, 40 minutes that way.
4: Uh-huh. Oh, watch out, Sheriff. Rail's sticking up there.
2: Yeah. Boy, what a mess. Track's torn up all the way around the bend.
4: It's hard to find out what happened.
2: Yeah, sure does. Maybe it was a loose track.
4: Yeah, or an axle on the train might have broken.
2: Yeah, I wish I knew. Fireman's not in any condition to talk, and none of the others have any idea.
4: Now, hold on, Sheriff.
2: What is it, Jason?
4: Take a look here.
2: This railroad tie? What about it?
4: This tie could have caused the wreck. You see these marks? Here and here?
2: Well, all gouged out. Kind of like it's been burned.
4: Could have been done by the friction of the front wheels of the engine. Marks are the right distance apart.
2: Yeah. Then this must have been on the tracks, Jace.
4: Somebody had to put it there.
2: You think somebody wrecked a train on purpose?
4: Well, it looks that way, Sheriff. How many trains come through here a day?
2: Only two, one going west and one east.
4: What time does the train going east come through?
2: About supper time.
4: And that time must have been laid across the tracks no more than 3 or 4 hours before the wreck.
2: Yeah, that's right.
4: You keeping a deputy on guard here tonight?
2: Keeping two of them out here.
4: Good. Maybe one of them can take this tie into town.
2: Sure thing, Jace.
4: What time did this wreck take place?
2: Well, I don't know yet. Haven't had time to really question anybody.
3: Sheriff, that you?
5: Yeah.
3: We got them all into the relief train. Anything else I can do?
2: I don't think so, Mr. Morton. You've sure been a big help. This is Ranger Pearson.
3: Howdy, Ranger.
4: Howdy.
2: Mr. Morton's the one phoned me about the wreck, Jace.
4: Did you see it happen, Mr. Morton?
3: My boys did.
4: Did they see anyone around the tracks beforehand?
3: Didn't mention it. They couldn't have anyhow. Too far away.
4: Where were they?
3: Up there on the hill, looking for some stock. I guess you can't see it in the dark. My place is just the other side of it.
4: What time did it happen?
3: Gosh, I don't know, Ranger. I was pretty excited. Guess I didn't notice.
2: You called me at 9:05, Mr. Morton.
3: Then it must have happened just about 9. Only took the boys a couple of minutes to ride down to the house.
4: Uh-huh. Your boys here now?
3: No. Oh, I made them stay at home. Sure glad I did. Never saw anything so terrible in my life. All those folks suffering.
2: Relief train's ready to leave, Jase.
4: Yeah. Who's that shouting?
3: Huh? Oh, that's Carl. He's standing there over on that rise, yelling at the train. Does it all the time. He's kind of pitiful, fella.
2: Is he that young fella lives in the shack by the wharf?
3: Yeah, he's the one. Sister took care of him until she died a couple of years ago. Now he just tends his goats and a few chickens. Never bothered anybody that I know of.
4: Why is he yelling at the train?
3: Oh, he hates trains. He ain't had no use for them since one of them killed his cow a while back.
4: Maybe we better talk to him, Sheriff. We'll see you later, Mr. Morton.
3: Sure thing, Ranger.
2: Hey, you think Carl might have done it to get even with the railroad?
4: That's possible. He's got a grudge against them, and he's not quite right.
2: He sees us.
4: Carl, we want to talk to you.
2: Oh. Oh. Hey, he's running.
4: Come on, Sheriff.
6: We got to catch him.
2: Yeah.
4: Carl was clever as a bobcat. He knew the country and slipped away from us in the dark. We spent over an hour searching for him through the rocks and arroyos without success. Finally, the sheriff and I went over to his shack and concealed ourselves in the dense brush about 50 yards away. We stayed there the rest of the night. The longer we waited, the more convinced we were that Carl had something to do with wrecking the train. 9 o'clock the next morning, he still hadn't shown up.
2: I declare, Jace, I'm so stiff and sore I can hardly move.
5: I know how you feel, Sheriff.
2: Well, that's sure a run-down-looking shack he's got. Don't see what keeps it up.
4: No. Sheriff, maybe we're wasting our time here.
2: Think maybe he's not coming back?
4: Can't tell with a man like that. Might have scared him off for good.
2: Yeah. Especially if he did wreck that train.
4: Uh-huh. Why don't we get somebody to keep an eye on this place? Then we can start looking for Carl again out in the brush.
2: That's a good idea.
4: Wait a minute, Sheriff. Get down.
2: What is it, Jace?
4: Over there. Other side of the clearing.
2: Yeah. There he is, just coming in now.
4: He's making sure the coast is clear.
2: Guess he figures it's safe. He's going in. Let's get him.
4: No, not yet. Let him get inside first. Okay, let's go.
2: Yeah. Reckon he sees us coming?
4: Now, that window's so dirty, I don't think he can see anything. Why don't you go around back, Sheriff? There might be another door.
2: Okay. Give me time to get around there.
4: Yeah. Okay. Open up, Carl. We know you're in there.
6: Go away.
4: We want to ask you some questions, Carl.
6: I won't let you in.
2: He's not going to open it, Chase.
4: Door's locked. Open the door, Carl, or we'll break it down.
6: I won't let you in. I won't do it.
4: I guess we'll have to, Sheriff.
2: Yeah, it shouldn't be hard. It's pretty flimsy. You ready?
4: Yeah.
2: All right.
4: Now. Grab his arm, Sheriff.
6: No, you can't. No. I didn't mean to. I'm sorry about the train. I'm sorry.
4: You should have thought of that last night. Come on. On the way into the sheriff's office, Carl sobbed and trembled hysterically. We could get no information from him. Sheriff Wagner and I saw it was necessary to let him calm down before continuing the questioning. We got Carl a hot meal and let him rest. We put the railroad tie in the sheriff's office. A few hours later, we sent for Carl.
2: Come in here, young fella.
4: Sit down, Carl.
6: You still mad at me?
4: No, we're not mad at you, Carl. We want to know about that train.
6: Dirty trains. One of them killed Mary.
4: Who's Mary?
2: Mary's his cow, Jace, the one that got hit.
4: Is that why you were yelling at the train?
6: Yeah. I didn't mean to. I'm sorry.
4: Tell us, Carl. Is that why you ran away? You thought we chased you because you yelled at the train?
6: Well, didn't you?
4: No, that wasn't the reason. You know what happened to the other train?
6: Yeah. Got busted up.
4: Did you do that, Carl?
6: No, I just yelled at the train.
4: What were you doing yesterday?
6: Well, I was home for a spell, taking care of my goats.
4: How about yesterday evening? What were you doing then?
6: I was over at the Radfords.
2: Who do you mean, George Radford?
6: Huh?
2: What were you doing over there?
6: We was killing hogs.
4: What time did you leave the Radfords, Carl?
6: Oh, not for a long time. They give me supper. Mrs. Radford's a nice lady.
4: Sheriff, you better call him. Find out if Carl was over there yesterday and what time he left.
2: Okay, Jace.
4: Carl, did you go down by the tracks before the train was wrecked last night?
6: No.
2: George?
6: I don't like trains.
7: This is Sheriff.
4: You see that railroad tie in the corner?
7: Oh, can we go to your place yesterday?
6: Yeah.
4: That was the tie that wrecked the train.
7: But when did
4: you put it on the tracks?
6: No.
7: Well, thanks.
6: I didn't do it.
7: Bye. Jace, that train was wrecked about 9, wasn't it?
4: That's what Mr. Morden said.
2: Then Carl here didn't do it.
4: How do you know?
2: He didn't leave the Radfords till 10.
8: In just a moment, we will continue with Tales of the Texas Rangers, starring Joel McRae as Ranger Jace Pearson.
9: On our highways, excessive speed is the number one killer. 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You can learn to do this, too. Always keep your eyes on the road ahead and avoid rushing headlong into that fatal accident. 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Now back to Tales of the Texas Rangers.
8: We continue now with Tales of the Texas Rangers and our authentic story, Last Stop.
4: After we took Carl home, we checked at the hospital. The doctor told us the fireman of the wrecked train, Whit Bernard, was in fair condition and that amputation was not necessary. The doctor gave us permission to talk to him and walked down to Bernard's room. Mr. Bernard?
10: Yeah?
4: I'm Ranger Pearson. This is the sheriff.
10: Yeah?
7: We'd like to find out what happened, Mr. Bernard.
10: Told me Charlie's dead.
4: Yes, sir. Mr. Bernard, do you remember what happened just before the wreck?
10: Well, I just sat down. Charlie yelled there was something on the tracks and we was going to hit it and grab the brake. That's all I remember.
4: You didn't see anyone then, standing by the track, maybe?
10: No.
4: How fast was your train going?
10: Oh, about 60. Never should have been speeding like that down those grades. Charlie maybe be alive now if we'd been going slower. Might have been able to stop.
4: You were going faster than usual?
10: Yeah. We were behind schedule. Supposed to be in Blankford just about the time we jumped the tracks.
4: About 9, huh?
10: No, 8:30.
4: We understood the wreck didn't happen until 9.
10: Oh, no, it was closer to 8:30.
4: Are you sure?
10: Yeah. Looked at my watch just as we topped the rise.
4: Sheriff, did that rancher, Mr. Morden, call you a little after 9?
7: That's right, Jase. It was 9:05.
4: And he claimed his boys saw it happen just a couple of minutes before that.
7: He sure did. Why'd he tell us that? Reckon he's lying?
4: I don't know. Let's go over there and find out. The sheriff and I went to the Morden ranch. We arrived there about sundown. Mr. Morden was just coming out on the porch as we drove up.
11: Howdy, Ranger. Sheriff.
4: Howdy.
11: Hello, Morden. I was just about to call my boy into supper. How about eating with us?
7: No, thanks.
11: I'm making a pot of mulligan. There's plenty.
4: No, thanks. We'd like some straight answers to a few questions.
11: Well, sure thing.
4: We're pretty sure now what caused the wreck.
11: Is that so? What was it?
4: Somebody put a tie across the tracks.
11: You mean on purpose?
4: Mm-hmm.
11: Why, that's awful. That's the same as murder.
7: It sure is.
4: You called the sheriff at 9:05 last night. Is that right?
11: I guess so. The sheriff remembered the time.
4: And how long before that did your boys tell you about the wreck?
11: Oh, less than a minute. I phoned right away.
4: Where were the boys standing when they saw it happen?
11: Up on that hill behind the house. Come on back, I'll show you.
4: Did they hear the crash?
11: Yeah.
7: How come you didn't hear?
11: Well, I was in the house, and the hill's in the way, I guess. There it is.
7: Couldn't have taken them more than a couple of minutes to reach the house from there.
4: No. Mind if we ask your boys about this?
11: No, of course not. Come on. Young Dan's over in the barn, milking. What's the matter, Sheriff? Something wrong?
7: I'll tell you, Mr. Morden. According to what you say, the wreck must have taken place about 9 o'clock. It actually happened at 8:30.
11: He couldn't have.
4: We want to know why you're a half hour off, Mr. Morden.
11: Well, I don't know. I can't understand it. Say, you don't think I had anything to do with the wreck?
4: We don't know yet, but somebody did.
11: Well, I'll tell you right now, it wasn't me.
4: Maybe your boys will be able to tell us something. Come on.
11: I just don't get it. You sure it wasn't an accident?
4: We're sure.
11: Dan!
12: Yeah, Pa?
11: Dan, didn't you tell me...
4: Hold on, Mr. Morden. We'd like to ask the questions.
11: All right, Ranger. Dan, this is Sheriff Wagner and Ranger Pearson. They want to talk to you.
12: Howdy.
4: Dan, exactly where were you when you saw the train wreck last night?
12: Well, we were up on the hill looking for some stock that wandered off. Ain't that right, Pa?
11: Yeah, son.
4: Did you come down and tell your father right away?
12: Yeah, as soon as we saw it.
4: Are you sure you didn't stay a while to watch?
12: Oh, no, sir. We rode right down.
13: Well, just... what did you see?
12: Well, we heard a big awful noise. We looked down that way. We just saw the end of the crash, kind of, just as the cars were falling over.
4: You saw them turn over?
12: Yes. Yes, sir, we did.
11: Son, are you sure you saw it?
12: Yeah, Pa.
4: If you don't mind, Mr. Morton, let us ask the boy. Dan?
12: Yes, sir?
4: Tell me the truth now. Did you go down to the wreck before you came home to tell your father?
12: No, we didn't. Honest.
4: Did you ever handle a railroad tie, Dan?
12: Tie?
4: You ever want to put one on a track to see what would happen when a train hit it?
12: No. No, I never did.
13: How long you figure it took you to come down the hill?
12: Just a couple of minutes. We came right away, honest.
4: You couldn't have, Dan. The train was wrecked a half hour earlier than you say.
12: Well...
4: Dan, did you put the tie on the tracks? How about it? Was it you?
12: I didn't want it. Lloyd made me help him. Oh, Pa.
11: There, son. Ranger, I feel sick. My own boy, he did this awful thing.
13: Why'd you do it, son?
12: Lloyd, he said he'd show me how to bust up a big log without any work. Oh, Dad, I didn't want to, but when he called me a sissy.
4: Go on.
12: Well, I helped him drag one of them ties out of the track.
4: You waited there and watched the train hit it.
12: Yes, sir. But when the train went down the bank and all them cars piled up, well, we got scared and rode away. Floyd made me promise not to tell.
4: Where is Floyd?
11: On his way to Houston, I guess.
4: You mean you don't know where your son is?
11: He's not my son. He's my boss's son. You see, I'm a tenant farmer here. Mr. Osborne owns the place. He lives in Houston.
13: What's the boy been doing out here?
11: Well, he kept getting in trouble at home. Father sent him to military school. When that didn't do any good, he asked me to take him for the summer. Thought it might straighten Floyd out, being here. And I thought it was starting to do some good.
4: When did he leave?
11: This afternoon. I thought it was kind of funny why he wanted to leave all of a sudden. Tried to talk him out of it, but he said no, he wanted to go home. So I called his father long distance. Dad said put him on the bus.
4: Did you?
11: Yeah.
13: Which bus was it?
11: The one at 4 o'clock. I got him into town by 2, but we just missed that bus.
4: Did you see him get on the 4 o'clock bus?
11: Yeah, sure. I waited with him. Didn't want him to take it because he'd have to stay in Bismarck tonight and catch the morning bus for Houston. But no, he was set on going today.
4: Do you have a picture of Floyd you can give us?
11: Well, I got a snapshot of the two kids together.
4: That'll do. We'll see if we can catch up to him in Bismarck. I'm afraid your boy is going to have to come into town with us, Mr. Morton.
12: Oh, Bob, Bob!
11: Look, Ranger, it wasn't Dan's fault. He's got no mother to raise him, and I guess I just didn't do a good enough job.
13: We have no choice, Mr. Morton.
11: He wouldn't have done it if it hadn't been for Floyd. Floyd's 17. He's 2 years older, and he was always talking Dan into things. Oh, that Floyd's a great talker. Every time I call him down about something, he'd talk himself out of it.
4: Don't worry, Mr. Morton. He won't talk himself out of this. We took Dan Morton and his father to the sheriff's office in Ravenna. Then Sheriff Wagner and I drove to Bismarck. The baggage clerk at the Trailways bus station there identified Floyd Osborne from his photograph as having checked a suitcase at 7 o'clock. There was no bus leaving for Houston until 9:15 the following morning. During the night, we canvassed a number of hotels, but were unable to locate the boy. The next morning, we were back in the bus station, standing next to the Houston bust. Floyd Osborne still hadn't shown up.
2: If that kid don't hurry, he's going to miss this bus.
4: Yeah, he's still got time. They've got 10 minutes before they pull out.
2: What if he doesn't show up?
4: Yeah, then we'll get him at home.
2: What do you think he's doing? Waiting until the last minute?
4: Yeah, looks like it.
13: Let me see that snapshot of the two kids, Jace. I just want to be sure I'll know them.
4: Yeah, here you. Never mind, Sheriff. Here he comes.
13: Sure in a hurry. Must have overslept.
4: Let's take him.
12: Hey, let go. What do you think you're doing?
4: Cut it out, son. Hold still. Your name, Floyd Osborne?
12: Yeah, so what?
13: This is Ranger Pearson. I'm the sheriff of this county.
12: What about it?
4: You were staying with Mr. Morden, weren't you?
12: Was that a crime?
4: No, but wrecking the train is.
12: What? Well, now, you don't think I wrecked that train? Who's been telling you stories?
4: It's no use, Floyd. We know you did it.
12: Why, this is crazy. I'm the one who reported the wreck. Well, why, me and Dan was 2 miles away from there when we saw it.
4: You and Dan laid a tie across the tracks. You were right there when it happened.
12: That's a dirty lie.
4: We don't think it is.
12: Well, it is. Look, if you want the truth, I'll tell you. Dan did it. I told him not to. It was Dan who did it.
4: That's no good, Floyd. Dan's not big enough to have carried that heavy tie all by himself.
12: Well, his father helped him. Yeah, old man Morton, him and Dan did it.
4: I don't think the court's going to believe that either, Floyd.
12: Well, you're not taking me to any court.
14: Grab him, Jace.
15: Stop that kid. Watch it.
4: Floyd, stop.
14: He's going to get hit with that car. Gosh, that was close.
4: There he goes, running toward the drugstore. Stop, Floyd. Come here.
12: Let go of me. Ow! I hurt my arm.
4: You're not hurt. But you're not running away again.
12: I didn't mean to wreck that train. I just wanted to see what would happen.
4: Well, now you know. And you'll never forget it as long as you live. Come on.

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0: And now, here are the results of the case you have just heard.
2: Floyd Osborne and Dan Morton were brought to trial on January 8, 1932. Because of the nature of the crime and his extreme youth, Dan Morton was released in the custody of his father. Floyd Osborne was sent to the state school for boys at Gatesville.